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2: It's time for the Rick Smith Show. Now, here is the voice of the working class, Rick Smith.
1: And welcome, brothers, sisters, working class heroes. This is the Rick Smith Show. Thanks so much for being here. Today on the big program, lots to get to, lots to talk about. Billionaire bonanza. Evidently, Mark Cuban's taking a dive because had something nice to say about Donald Trump and something in Trump RX. So he's taking a nosedive. Jeff Bezos now on the upward swing as Bezos is talking about, well, the economy and taxes and may sound like has a solution. So I got to play a couple of these clips that caught my attention because, look, broken clocks, right? Twice a day. Blind squirrel finds a nut. Billionaire has a reasonable idea every once in a while. And more importantly, has an idea to misdirect or redirect. Misdirect. Let's go with misdirect. Misdirect attention away from oneself onto, well, our political class. And here's what Jeff said in one of the interviews over on MS. Here's Jeff Bezos' statement.
3: I think what's going on is that it's kind of a tale of two economies. So you have a bunch of people in this country who are doing really well, but you also have a bunch of people in this country who are struggling. Struggling to pay rent, groceries. And so what's happening here is politicians are using the kind of age-old technique. So there's this tale of two economies, and they're using this age-old technique of, you know, picking a villain and pointing fingers. But the problem is that doesn't solve anything. And so, like, if you want to help the group of people who are struggling, you have to figure out real root causes and solutions, and that takes skill. You know, it's like the way if we have a problem at Amazon, you know, the way we would fix it is we would go in and we'd do the five whys and we'd try to get to a root cause. We'd try to find a root fix. And then when we fix it at the root, you're fixing it forever. It's right. A real solution. And what we don't do because it doesn't work is just point fingers and blame people. It might feel good for 10 seconds, but doesn't accomplish anything.
1: Doesn't accomplish. And so that's CNBC. And I left that there so you'd know where the source came from. I do find it interesting that Bezos goes in the direction of, well, you know, we got to get to the root cause. When we already, I think, understand what the root causes are. There's a massive distribution of wealth problem in this country that needs to be settled, that needs to be solved, whether it's taxation, whether it's higher unionization rates, which I say yes to both. Because how my grandparents' generation built the most prosperous working class in history was, yes, targeting the Jeff Bezoses of the world of the day. And saying, look, having that kind of enormous outweighted power, not good for democracy, not good for an economy, not good for you and me or anyone. And they took that on. So I find it interesting that Bezos goes after the politicians. They're finding the easy villain. You go, no, not finding the easy villain. They know who the villain is. Then he goes on, and this is the other part that, again, he gets this part right.
3: So people talk about, you know, making the tax system more progressive. How about we start by having the nurse and queens not pay taxes? Why is a nurse in Queens who makes $75,000 a year paying more than $1,000 a month in taxes? That's $1,000 a month that could help with rent or groceries or anything. And so, and by the way, do you know what that all adds up to? The bottom half of income earners in this country pay only 3% of the taxes.
4: So,
3: it's only 3%. Okay. We can find 3%. So we don't have, it's a small amount of money for the government, you know that. And really, it's, and the more I thought about it, to me, it's kind of absurd that we're doing this. You know, we shouldn't be asking this nurse in Queens to send money to Washington. They should be sending her an apology.
1: Again, government is the problem. And he's not wrong that nurses and anyone making $75,000 or less should pay no taxes. In fact, Democrats have a bill. The Democrats actually have a bill that does just that, interestingly enough. Republicans are never going to sign on to it because they're the cause of all of this. They're the reason that we've destroyed the tax code to create the Bezoses of the world. And this is where, you know, again, you can, it's the government, it's those politicians. No, no. When you're going to assign blame in the right direction, this is conservative ideology. This is supply side voodoo Reaganomics. This is the 50 years of government is bad. Corporations are good. This is what it's gotten us. So in the Hunger Games, which is where you assign blame, Bezos is going, well, you know, it's the government that's doing it, not me. Not the fact that they spend enormous amounts of money trying to hold unions out of the workplace. Unions that would raise wages to livable wages in those places with good benefits, good working conditions, and a career path. Bezos could solve those problems. And that nurse making 75 grand a year could pay taxes and it not affect her lifestyle, or that truck driver or the warehouse worker, if their wages were higher. Because understand, taxes were higher for my grandparents' generation. But the top rates were extraordinarily higher. So Bezos knows what the message is. The message is always government is bad. He's just trying to figure out a way of, hey, how can I look like the guy who's come up with the idea? You know, the wise, the idea. And yeah, we know, higher taxes, higher wages, on higher taxes on rich people, higher wages for working people. Sounds like a way to go. Want to hear your thoughts? Rick at TheRickSmithShow.com. Right back. I'm Rick Smith, and this is Labor History in 2. On this day in labor history, the year was 1949. That was a very important day for workers on the islands of Hawaii. It marked the passage of the Federal Hawaii Employment Relations Act, more popularly known as the Little Wagner Act. The Wagner Act had granted the right to unionize to most non-agricultural workers in the United States. The Little follow-up to the act extended the right to join a union to Hawaiian agricultural workers. The International Longshoremen and Warehousemen Union were instrumental in pushing for this legislation. Robert Kumanera, who had worked on the island of Koloa, reflected on the significance of the right to join a union, saying, "It was not a matter of wages and conditions, but pride. Because when you say you work for the plantation, you were pitied that it was synonymous with $1 a day and that you were living in one old plantation shack. So, union, to me, union is pride." 1 year after winning the right to organize, sugar plantation workers participated in a massive strike. Some 26,000 workers embarked upon a 79-day strike against the plantation bosses, effectively shutting down 33 of 34 plantations on the island. The strike was seen as a turning point for labor relations in Hawaii. Workers across ethnic lines joined together in solidarity against the paternalistic plantation system. During the strike, the workers received broad community support. As Kumanera stated, it was a matter of pride for the workers. In 1943, before the Little Wagner Act, there were 13 labor contracts in Hawaii. By 1947, that number had multiplied to 166 labor contracts. Union representation was now a reality for Hawaiian workers, and there was nothing little about that. Labor History in 2 brought to you by the Illinois Labor History Society and The Rick Smith Show.
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1: You know, as we've been talking about for the past few days, Trump's DOJ has found a way to turn justice into a 1776 or a $1.6 billion MAGA gift card. They're calling it the Anti-Weaponization Fund. Yeah. I got to tell you, nothing says law and order like laundering public power into a taxpayer-funded windfall for the guy who treats corruption like a brand strategy. We keep getting squeezed at the pump because of his horrible war and his horrible policies, and these clowns keep stealing from us. And, well, you got to wonder, you know, when do we say no more? When do we push back? Where's the Tea Party tax crusaders when you actually need them? Or when it matters. I'm here to share some thoughts on how do we get to a No Grifters Act. That's where I want to go. I've asked Connecticut Representative John Larson to come share some thoughts with us. They've got some legislation they're considering and moving forward on. John, thanks for taking time for us.
4: Well, great to be with you, Rick. And sure. Yeah, I like the No Grifters Act. That sounds great. We should have called our bill. But we think, share your concerns, deep and abiding concerns. And I would add, one of the Republicans is going to find the spine to stand up to the President of the United States and carry out the function of equal branches of government and assume the responsibility of being a member elected to the House of Representatives and the United States Senate.
1: Well, the reality is, the reality is they're all scared to death because they saw what happened to Thomas Massie on Tuesday.
4: Exactly.
1: They saw what happened to Cassidy. The Republican Party is now the corruption party. The grifters are in control, and I'm waiting for that outrage. Where is that spark? Because I look at this, and I know why they chose 1776, because I know there are people out there, John, are going, 1776, a patriotic year. It's a good thing. And that's what they're going to focus on, not the fact that we're getting screwed out of $1.8 billion that could have been used for, I don't know, anything else.
4: Well, he's very clever, and they're very good at messaging. And, of course, what he wants to do is turn this into something that's patriotic, as opposed to what it is just pillaging the taxpayers of their hard-earned money, all while in this nation people are struggling to make ends meet and are more concerned about where their next meal is going to come from, how can they afford groceries, where do they get their pharmaceuticals from, can they pay their rent, can they pay to heat or cool their homes. This is what's on the minds of Americans, the affordability issue. And here he is trying to put a patriotic label on what is taking hard-earned tax dollars and lining the wallets of himself and his family. Yeah. That's why our legislation says you need to come before Congress. No other chief executive in the 200 plus years has ever done this before, while holding office, taking their own institutions, the agencies that they directly oversee, and using them to line their own pockets.
1: Let me ask you this, John, because, you know, this is just the latest in a slew of these kind of extortion schemes. He went after the lawyers, got a slush fund to use legal fees. I mean, all this entire administration from the day he took office has been about extracting wealth for him and his buddies, recreating history, rewriting history of January 6th. It seems to me that, you know, I don't know why this one has sparked the kind of outrage that the last ones haven't, but it's, I guess, about time.
4: It's long overdue. I thought there was hope when we first struck back against what he was trying to do with the eliminating the insurance programs for more than, you know, 15 million Americans and having 20 million plus Americans see their prices double. And when four Republicans had the gumption to stand up, and especially when their constituents back home were speaking to them, Trump said, oh, we should have brought this bill up in December to take it up. But he asked his puppet Johnson to extend it to January. He willingly did so. He said, I'll be able to flip one of those four Republicans during that time. Well, I'll use my pressure to use it, just like I have with Massey and just like I have with Cassidy and others. But what happened? The people spoke, and the people back home said, hey, wait a minute. I need this coverage. Why should my prices double? Or I need this coverage. Why am I losing it all together so that billionaires can have a tax cut? And so not only were there four, 13 other Republicans joined with them, and we defeated the bill. So it's the people that matter in this instance, and making sure in those red states that they understand, especially if their own members aren't willing to stand up, if they hear from them and hear how outrageous this is, they'll speak out.
1: Now, I understand. I understand you've announced some legislation to go after this slush fund, because is this a done deal? Is this money already going to be used? Is there a way to stop it and claw this back? And then obviously to pass something to say never again can anyone ever, not that any decent, reasonable person would, but maybe make sure that this doesn't ever happen again.
4: Well, that's the whole purpose on having it come before Congress. And to have it make sure that, especially in an extraordinary instance like this, not that everybody doesn't have rights, they should, but it's a system of checks and balances. And the people of this country, many may have been born at night, but not last night. And they can smell a scam when they see it. And all the more reason it needs to be exposed. And again, thanks to the Fourth Estate and people like yourself that are out there talking about this. And not talking about it veiled in patriotism like 1776, but in terms of the outright scam that it is.
1: Yeah, I mean, how much of this, in your opinion, is about rewriting January 6th? Because that's one of the frames that I've heard. Well, we're just making right of all the people who were abused and improperly imprisoned and all that. We're just making right by them. And how much of this is just flat out?
4: I wish they would have had so much concern about the police officers who lost their lives and the people who were injured and hurt during this time. This so-called party of law and order is the party of unlawful disorder. And that's what Trump is creating down here. And it's a sham. And I think come November, people are going to wake up. But the people are wise to this. But we have to continue to put this case forward. And whether it's legislation or more appropriately, quite frankly, is going to be the media speaking out and saying, hey, wait a minute, this is wrong. Where are the Republicans going to stand up? Democrats are united on this front. And we're only 4 votes away from taking back the House. And that's going to happen come this November. And then things are dramatically going to change.
1: Well, and that is the hope. And the reality is that on one hand, yeah, I want to see accountability. I want to see all of the crimes be prosecuted. I want to see all of that stuff be investigated. I want to see that. But I don't want to get bogged down in that, because the reality is I still want people's lives to get better. I want to know how Democrats are going to make wages go up, make the standard of living stronger, rebuild a prosperous working class, kind of like my grandparents' generation built. What policies are we moving? What agenda are we going to have? Yeah, accountability, but affordability is up there right at the top as well.
4: Well, the lead bill of the Ways and Means Committee is going to be the Affordability Act that is going to directly address, both from a tax issue and from a fairness perspective, all those concerns, starting with the economy, but focusing on education, both the cost of education and being able to pay for it, whether you're going to college or whether you're going to get an acquired skill, and what it takes to achieve that, and how we make sure that it's affordable for people, as well as those who have already been through the process and now find themselves burdened with a mountain of debt. How is that going to be paid for, so that they are able to afford a house or afford a rent, which also has got to be directed in terms of a focus. There's a need for a new deal, and it'll be contained in the Affordability Act that will address the issues of education, will address the issues of the economy, will address the issues of jobs and putting people back to work. And when I say a new deal, the transition that's going to have to be made, Rick, and you know this, especially with the advent of artificial intelligence, are the people that could be displaced currently, as well as the need to train people for the future, including training school teachers and students about the appropriate curriculum that's going to be needed to survive in this changing technological period that we're going through.
1: Yeah, I go back to our bad trade deals, and the reality is there was trade adjustment assistance. When we lost jobs because of our bad trade deals, there was something. It wasn't the greatest. I would have wanted much more, but I do think there has to be some kind of AI adjustment system that makes sure that if you do lose your job because of automation, robotics, AI, or whatever, that there's a pathway for folks to be able to get some help. And also, I would like to see I don't know if you saw Jeff Bezos's comments yesterday of saying that he thinks that no one under $75,000 should pay any taxes because we have two economies. It's weirdly, I agree with Jeff Bezos on something finally. So for me, a tax code that makes work pay again, and also a strong unionization bill that gives people the ability to go and fight for better wages, hours, conditions, and all of that. That seems to me to be part of the agenda as well. Hoping you guys are pushing some of that.
4: Both of those fronts. Number one, let me say that I concur with you with regard to Jeff Bezos' opinion as it relates to this, but in making sure that practically, that as long as he starts with the fact that we also want the very wealthy simply to pay their fair share, and whether that's in Social Security, where many of them don't pay anything whatsoever, or pay the bare minimum. You know that there's a cap on Social Security, and there's no better economic development plan for the country than Social Security. And as you rightfully point out, also on the side of affordability, making sure that people, A, have a wage that's a decent wage that will allow them to be able to function in this economy and function in this society, so they're not constantly finding themselves burdened with mountains of debt that they can't possibly claw their way out of. And so we're diminishing a middle class altogether and the pursuit of the American dream. And government has to play a key role in making sure that this happened. Just like government did back in 1929. And you don't have to go back to the Great Depression. You only have to go back to 2008 in 2009 and see the consequences of what can happen when neglect occurs, and then seeing how the after effect of that, without having a logical systemic plan to make sure that we're offering people employment that pays a decent wage, that's affordable, and puts people to work. That should be the whole goal. That was Roosevelt's vision. That was Francis Perkins' version. And that's why, we're proud to support things like the affordability agenda, but also specifically taking Social Security that hasn't been totally overhauled in a positive way since 1971. When I say overhauled, what I mean by that is making sure that the program is enhanced, not watered down. Efforts to raise the age are a myth. For every year you raise the age, that's a 7% cut in benefits. We don't need to raise the age limit. What we need is to take the 5 million Americans that get below poverty level checks from Social Security currently, most of whom are women, and most of them women of color, because they were at home taking care of their families. And when they were in the workforce, were getting paid far less than their male counterparts. It's long overdue that they be brought up to scale. And by the way, what do people do when they get their Social Security checks? On average, in all 435 congressional districts, on average, they get $280 million comes into those districts monthly for the citizens they represent. That hasn't been adjusted since 1971. In your district, Rick, which I happen to take a look at, they get $350 million comes in. That hasn't been adjusted since 1971. With adjustment of that, and where do these people spend their money? Where do people spend Social Security money? Right back in the very communities Absolutely. That they live. There's no better economic development plan than that. And imagine how that would enhance all the small businesses, all the pharmacies, all the grocery stores, all the local gas stations, all the small banks that hold mortgages and collect rents, the gasoline in your automobile. You get this and understand it, but it's long overdue. And with 10,000 baby boomers a day becoming eligible for Social Security, it's long overdue that we do this. And the money only goes right back into our economy. Why? Because for 40% of all Americans, Social Security is the only retirement benefit that they have. And you know, but not all Americans know, that it's not only retirement benefit, it's spousal, widow, dependent children, and disability. More veterans rely on Social Security disability than they from the Social Security Administration than they do on the VA.
1: Yeah, no, we can solve all of our problems really quickly, I believe. Yeah. Obviously, you're the man in the halls of power, but it seems if we just one line, scrap the cap, everybody pays on every dime of income and change the income that we look at, I think we could easily pay the current forever and even make the increases that you're talking about.
4: That's what our bill does. I couldn't have said it better. We scrap the cap. We start at $400,000 and lift the cap above. That takes care of all the expenses and benefits. But in order to continue this with a large group of baby boomers and a smaller group behind us, and a lot of young people will say, well, it's not going to be there. That's a myth as well. It'll be there as long as government takes care of it and makes sure that it's funded appropriately. And as you point out, the people are paying their fair share.
1: Yeah,
4: No billionaire is going to go bankrupt over paying their fair share of Social Security.
1: No, I'm right there with you. But last question I've got for you, because look, we're about to, I guess, start bombing Iran again. Who knows how far this misadventure takes us? The billions of dollars we've already spent, the billions of dollars that we could possibly be spending in the future could be spent on, I don't know, anything else. What are you guys doing to kind of rein this stuff in? Because at the end of the day, the more we spend on guns, the less we're spending on butter.
4: Well, what we're doing, and we're going to have votes again this week on the War Powers Act that the president again has completely ignored. And just as we were talking about before, the president's responsibility to come before the United States Congress, it is in the Constitution currently under Article 1 that it's the Congress who declares war. Now, the president claims that under Article 4, it gives the president authority. Article 4 does, but it also, that's why after the Vietnam War, we passed the War Powers Act that again specifically says that yes, in an emergency and urgency, the president has powers that he can utilize, but he still has to come before Congress and explain the mission and why, as well as the exit strategy. And this, as you know, all came about because of the Vietnam War and what happened there when there was not a clear reason defined for why we entered the war and clearly no exit strategy.
1: It's angering, it's frustrating, but this is why we vote. And come November, someone needs to be held accountable and we then need to be moving in a much more positive direction. John, I appreciate you taking some time for us. I hope folks will call their representatives and say, get behind the Prevent Presidential Profiteering Act. I still like the Grifters Act as well. But call your congressman early, call him often, and let him know that this cannot stand. John, thanks so much for your time.
4: Thank you so much. Great to be with you.
1: I want to hear your thoughts. Email me, rick@thericksmithshow.com. What do you think? What do you think of the MAGA bill? What do you think of our Department of Justice handing out slush fund money? Happy with it? Rick@thericksmithshow.com. Right back. Stick around.
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2: Welcome back to the Rick Smith Show. Now, here is Rick Smith.
1: So, without question, we desperately need more working class champions in Congress. And my next guest is running in Montana's first congressional district. A former firearms executive, author of the book Gunfight, My Battle Against the Industry That Radicalized America in 2021. Also a conservationist leader. Ran for governor of Montana in 2024. And look, I looked at his website, spent a lot of time going through that. And the line that really caught my attention was, I'm a Montanian who wants my kids to grow up the way I did. And I say that all the time about my kids. And well, they're a little bit older now. And hopefully my grandkids. That we leave something for them for the future generation. I also like his campaign ad. Really speaks to a lot of the frustration that we have out there. I want to play his ad.
5: 13 million people could lose their coverage because of this bill.
6: Public lands could be devastated.
7: President Trump's threat earlier today to erase an entire civilization.
8: How much more of this are we supposed to take? It's not right. And the people in power are letting it happen. Well, that's on them. Fixing it, that's on us. So let's get to work. I'll fight for working people, not the wealthy, for universal health care, to protect public lands, and to stand up to Trump's chaos and corruption. I'm Ryan Bussey, and I approve this message.
1: And that's why I've asked Ryan Bussey to come share some thoughts about his campaign. And, well, how do we get to that point of universal care? Ryan, thanks for taking time for us.
9: Yeah, thank you so much. And when you say, I want my kids to grow up the way I did, you know, I grew up on a cow-calf ranch and winter wheat farm. Lived in Montana for 31 years. My wife and I bounced around rentals, bought our first home when I was 31 years old. We bought it for $127,000, you know, and that felt like $1 trillion to us. And so when I say, like, grow up with the chances that we had, I don't really feel like I'm asking for that much. We weren't born wealthy. We're not wealthy people. We just want to live in a place that isn't rigged against people who want to have a chance, you know.
1: Yeah.
9: And I feel like right now the system, you know, the one thing that Donald Trump was right about is the system is rigged. He's wrong about how it's rigged, but it is rigged against people who are just trying to get a chance. So yeah, that's what I'm fighting for.
1: No, I look. Our stories are very different. I grew up in a inner city housing project. A minority in a minority community, and the opportunities that I have had in my life, I want every kid to have that same opportunity to work hard, play by the rules, and get ahead. So that, I got to tell you, that resonated with me. But I always ask a guest who's running for an office, you know, why you would throw yourself in the middle of this, you know, why you want to put your family through all this. But I got to tell you, in your ad, your frustration and the frustration of your wife really, in my view, came through.
9: Well, we are frustrated. And why would you throw yourself into it? Well, I mean, I feel like I owe this state something. I feel like I owe my kids something. I'm doing it because I do care. Because, you know, I live in the most amazing district in the United States, Montana's first district, so the western third of the state. It's a beautiful place. Why would you want to leave here and go to Washington, D.C.? There's only two possible reasons. You think you want to tap into some weird corruption, evil corruption thing, which I detest and I want nothing to do with, or you want to try to make the world better. And so I really do. That's why I'm running. And the frustration that you note in that ad and that you feel is extremely real. I really do feel frustrated. I mean, I wake up every day to some new corruption scheme coming from the Trump administration that if you or I or anybody watching this committed even a small fraction of it, we'd be in jail for a quarter century. And yet it's commonplace now. And at the same time, we're told, well, we can't do anything to help housing costs. We can't afford Medicaid expansion. This idea of universal health care, that's way out in left field. We're told all these things while they're pouring cash through these corruption schemes that should make anybody blush. So I think we should be frustrated.
1: No, absolutely. But you talk about universal health care. I know a lot of my friends are like, we got to push for Medicare for all, which I am a supporter of. But universal health care is that next step. Can you explain the difference?
9: Well, I don't think you should have to buy in. I think part of being a citizen of the United States means that you're covered from head to toe. Just like other industrialized countries, you shouldn't be worried. Americans should not be worried about leaving their job. They shouldn't be worried about medical bankruptcy. They shouldn't be worried about whether their kid's going to get hit in a car accident and then you can't afford to take them to the hospital. You shouldn't be worried about just avoiding basic medical appointments and then getting so sick you have to go to the emergency room. Those are all choices we've made. And when people tell me we can't afford it, I said, well, one of the reasons we can't afford it is right now we don't have a healthcare system. We have a medical insurance. We have an insurance company profit system. It's not a healthcare system. It's a system set to ensure profits for health insurance companies. $74 billion a year in health insurance profits that not only slows down healthcare and makes your healthcare worse, it makes everybody else's healthcare more expensive because, I mean, if you don't believe me, go to the hospital and tell them you're self-pay, right, instead of covered by insurance. And everything that you get, you can get for half price. if you're self-pay, which means they're double charging insurance companies so that people can profit. So there's so much slop in the system because we're not focused on healthcare. We're focused on corruption and profit. And that's not what a healthcare system should be focused on.
1: No, you have no idea. As you're talking about that, my mind immediately went to my personal situation. My wife was in a near fatal motorcycle accident just about 2 years ago. And the medical bills, I got about $7 million in billed medical care to this point. Our insurance paid about 1.6 of that. And that's what the insurance companies have taken. So you're absolutely right. It's a roulette wheel of who can pay what and who's got what deal. And man, if you're paying out of pocket, you're screwed.
9: Yeah, sorry to hear that, by the way.
1: No, again,
9: it's a moral thing, right? We're the only industrialized country on the face of the planet where you have to tell a story like that. And that's because we've chosen this. I tell people, well, this is not hopeless. It's not gravity. It's not a meteor that fell from the sky. It's a system that we chose. So we have to choose a better system.
1: Right. And I say all the time, Ryan, that politicians aren't saviors. They're tools. And if our tools aren't working, get better tools. So for me, the idea of getting better tools and using them a little bit better seems to be the way forward. And I look at, the guy who was in the seat that you're going after, not somebody who I would say is a working class champion, more of the billionaire backer, more of someone in the pocket of the rich and powerful. I need people who know what it's like to get their hands dirty. I need people who know what it's like at the end of the week for the check not to go as far as it should. Those are the folks, the people we should be going after and getting into the halls of power, in my view.
9: Yeah, you mentioned Zinke. He entered office with less than $1 million, and his declared wealth in his last FEC filing was almost $40 million. And all he's only ever done two things: get a government paycheck, or for about 18 months, was a lobbyist for ConocoPhillips and a big gold mine. So, you know, people who grow their personal wealth like that, whether they're supposed to be serving the American public, I guess I don't have a lot of respect for. And to your point about working class folks, I mean, I'm proud of the way I grew up. I mean, I graduated from a little public school with 16 kids. None of us even knew private school existed. And if we did, none of us could have afforded it anyway. We were just a bunch of ranch and farm kids. And yet every single one of us, of the 16 of us, all 16 went on to secondary education of some sort, right? Some trade school, some college, some community college. But I think, man, what a success story. And without public school, without somebody investing in that for us, just that basic thing, I wouldn't be here. And so we owe it to our kids. We owe it to the people in this state to provide opportunities, not just in public school, but I think now in healthcare and in other ways too, because right now all the opportunity is going to these yahoos that are soon to be trillionaires that fly their rockets around space on the weekend for fun. That's how much money they have. So, you know, don't tell me we don't have a broken system. It's broken.
1: Absolutely. And the anger is real. Look, I mean, I look at my Red Hat friends, and I know a lot of Red Hat people. And their anger is, I argue, justified. They work hard, they play by the rules, and every week they keep falling further and further behind. And this is where Trump did tap into something. The problem is that he has not been the savior. He's not been anywhere near helpful. I look at gas prices. I look at grocery prices. I look at all of the things that are making life that much harder. So as a Democrat going into Congress, hopefully this November, what's the agenda to help make life a little bit easier for working people, a little more affordable? What's the agenda?
9: Well, I think the truth of the matter is for the first, like, I want to do big things. I really do want to fight for universal health care. I think the truth is the first thing we have to do is fight to reverse some of the disastrous shorter term policies, like this Medicaid rollback. We have to reinstate Medicaid funding as soon as possible, because working class people, kids, elderly folks are going to die if we don't get this fixed. This isn't a long-term solution, but it has to be a short-term solution. And rural hospitals and clinics where I live are gonna go out of business if we don't fix it. The ACA tax credits, those have to be reinstated. We have to stabilize people from the disaster of this administration, and then we gotta get to work fighting bigger things. And I'll just be real honest with you, I think we need criminal accountability for some of the corruption that's going on, because if we don't hold people criminally accountable for this stuff that's going on now, it's going to continue and get worse in the future. And yeah. I know that doesn't fix all of our problems right away, but the, you know, we got people back there lighting their house on fire. And the first thing that needs to be done when that's going on is you got to drop a bucket of water on them. So this Congress is going to have to fight to stop the bleeding and then go to work building stuff.
1: No, I'm right in line with you. I think that is so important, and especially looking at the last couple of days in this $1.776 billion slush MAGA gift card slush fund that the Department of Justice is handing out. Just another example of how corrupt this administration is and why we need a Congress that is actually going to do something. Because I don't know if you've noticed, our Congress seems to be absent at best.
9: Yeah, well, if you or the people watching this are angry or pissed off because you've seen a lot of people, including and especially a lot of Democrats that have a lot of words for these things but don't have a lot of actions, join the club. Like, I'm right there with you. I think it's time to – that's one of the reasons we got Trump, is because too many people get in front of microphones and say things and then don't act on them. So when I say, like, I want to hold people criminally accountable, you better believe I am very damn serious about it. And I think it's not wrong to hold our own. You know, I'm running as a Democrat, as I'm proudly adherent to Democratic principles. Now, the Democratic Party leadership, I have some differences with, you know, and I think it's not wrong that we ask our leadership to start fighting like we mean it. I'm tired of hearing that there are crises or criminal corruption, and then nobody acts like it. No wonder voters don't believe us, because nobody acts like they actually believe what they say. So it's I hope we can turn that around. And if there's just one kind of big general thing I'm frustrated with, it's that. I'm tired of hearing people say things are important and then not act like them.
1: Now, obviously from Montana, a gun enthusiast, a former firearms executive. As a Democrat, that doesn't seem to be in the norm. Walk me through.
9: You mean, are you telling me there's not a lot of Democrats that have sold a couple million guns?
1: No, I'm going to say there are none, other than maybe you, maybe none. So walk me through that.
9: Well, for me as a kid, as a ranch kid, getting a job in the firearms industry when I was a very young man was like a dream job, because some of the best times in my life were spent hunting and fishing with my dad or my grandpa or my brother. And so I did get a job. Two of us started a sales and marketing office for a very small little fledgling paycheck bouncing company. And we ended up growing it into one of the largest in the country. And I want people to know I'm very proud of owning guns and working in the gun industry. I'm really proud that I get to go hunt and shoot with my own boys now with guns that I helped design and sell. And I'm also really troubled by the forces in this country, some of them in the gun industry, who have radicalized the country. I think of the NRA that has ginned up fear is a big contributor, I think, to what we saw on January 6th, is a really big contributor to the sort of political division and hatred that we see in this country. Other forces across the nation that have contributed this, but few have been as just sort of dangerously partisan and radicalized as some of those forces inside the industry. So I think something as immensely powerful a freedom as owning a gun should be balanced with equally commensurate responsibility. And sometimes I think our responsibility and freedom balance is a little out of whack, you know?
1: Yeah, no, look, like I said, we very different backgrounds. I grew up, as I said, in an inner city housing project where if you saw somebody with a gun, duck, because someone's probably going to die. I now live in a fairly rural community where there's a free gun range about a mile from my house. Very different cultures, very different viewpoints. So to have someone in Congress with maybe a thought of how we be a little more responsible and have the kind of credibility that maybe you have, maybe not a bad thing.
9: Well, if you see somebody with a firearm around us, it might be because there is a duck, not because you're ducking. Sorry, that's a bad hunting joke. But look, 67% of the people in Montana, of the adults in Montana, own and use firearms. It's the highest percentage of any of the 50 states. I'm one of those folks. My two boys are two more of those folks. All my friends are those folks. And guess what? A big portion of the people I just named are Democrats. So owning guns and being in a rural state is not an anomaly, and being a Democrat is not an anomaly. And I don't think demanding responsibility should be an anomaly either.
1: I'm right there with you. In fact, you know, as I said, I grew up in a housing project, never needed a gun. I now live in a very, very fairly affluent white neighborhood. I've got three. It's the world we now live in. So let me ask you kind of last line of questioning. What's the hill Ryan Bussey dies on? What's that issue that is most important that, you know, no matter what it is, there's no wiggle on?
9: Well, two for me on a get stuff done, a new policy front, it's universal health care, without a doubt. The thing that drove me into politics, the thing that changed my life, is public lands, conservation, and the environment. Those two things. I became disenfranchised with some of the forces inside the farms industry and the right because I believed, you know, I learned almost 30 years ago that they had been lying to their voters that they really cared about the environment and conservation and public lands and rivers and all the things that are so important to this district, not just because we go have fun there, but because they're part of our economy. I mean, fly fishing guides and restaurant owners and little hotel owners and, you know, all the tourism economy here relies on all of this. And for this administration to levy the kind of attacks that they are now on our public lands that you own, public lands that every single person who is watching this owns, you know, it really is an American exceptionalism story. It's the only country on the face of the planet where we trust ourselves to own land. And we together collectively own 640 million acres of land. Man, that is an amazing thing. And the Trump administration is trying to take it from us in ways that are just immoral and should just make everybody's head spin. They're trying to, you know, big giveaways for industry and the wealthy. And this is giveaway to big industry and the wealthy is a common theme throughout our lives. It's a common theme in healthcare. It's a common theme in housing. It's really a common theme in our public lands. And so that's one that really energizes me.
1: There you go. Ryan, give me your 30-second elevator speech. Why Ryan Bussey for Congress?
9: Well, hey, I think it's time that we elect people who have proven they'll hold their own people accountable and will sacrifice and have integrity. And this is one of the few seats in the nation that will decide the majority in the Congress. And if we don't take back this majority, it's going to be a damn dark 2 years. This is not a gerrymandered district. It's only a Trump plus five district. And so as we see other sure bet seats fall by the wayside, whether they're in Virginia or in other places or this voting rights thing, I hope people will give me and this race a lot of time here because this will be one of them that decides the fate of our democracy and our country, and I'd love to have your support.
1: There you go. Ryan Bussey, I appreciate the time. The website, busseyformontana.com. We'll get links out on social media. Great meeting you. Great talking with you. I wish you the best and hope to talk to you again real soon.
9: Yeah, appreciate you doing this. Let's go win this thing.
1: There you go. Good stuff. Ryan Bussey, busseyformontana.com, the website. Want to hear your thoughts? Email me, rick@therickSmithShow.com. Quick break. Right back. Stick around. I'm Rick Smith, and this is Labor History in 2. On this day in labor history, the year was 1946. That was the day that Democratic President Harry S. Truman ordered the government seizure of the nation's bituminous coal mines. 800,000 United Mine Workers of America, led by John L. Lewis, had gone out on strike. A wave of strikes washed over the United States after World War II. As part of the war effort, most unions had agreed not to conduct work actions during the war. But as industry profits soared due to wartime government contracts, workers saw little improvements in their wages or working conditions. Pent-up worker frustration boiled over after the war. Historian Jeremy Breacher had noted that the U.S. Bureau of Labor Statistics called the first half of 1946, quote, the most concentrated period of labor management strife in the country's history. The miners were part of that strife. They wanted improved wages, better health care benefits, and safety on the job. The strike had a ripple effect felt far beyond the coal fields. In early May, the Chicago Tribune warned, quote, the nation's worst coal strike tonight slowed the wheels of American industry toward a predictable full stoppage. Coal turned the wheels of industry, and the strike had drastically slowed mining. The government seized the mines and ordered the miners back to work. But still, the coal companies refused to meet the coal miners' demands. Unsatisfied with the resolution of the strike, the miners walked out again in November. The government fined the union $3.5 million, which it later reduced. President Truman called the work actions a rebellion against the government. But the determination of the miners forced the owners to agree to most of their demands. Labor History in 2 brought to you by the Illinois Labor History Society and the Rick Smith Show. For more information, go to laborhistoryin2.com.

from both candidates. $19 million for Galrion, and $13 million for Massey. $32 million on ads. The most expensive House primary race in the history of the country. And this comes back to a place where you go, how did we get here? How did we get to a place where you're going to spend $32 million on a House primary race? Which is why I look at guys like Ryan Bussey. And look, there are a couple other people in that Montana first, that are just... battling it out with scarce resources, and you go, how are working people supposed to compete in that kind of environment? Which is why, again, I look at publicly financed elections, and I know we can't have such a thing. We can't afford it. We need to have campaigns where there's freedom of speech, because we've got a First Amendment right to freedom of speech, and the one with the most money has the biggest megaphone. The one with the most money gets clearly more speech, right? And the weird thing is I've always said that, while the rich people have all the money, we've out-procreated them. There are more of us. There are more votes. We can go against what the billionaires tell us. Now, again, this comes back to, generational ideology, because I think back to things that my grandfather told me years and years ago, a lot of years ago. His phrase was always, if a rich guy's going to pull a buck out of his pocket to tell you you don't need something, you better spend two to get it. And what he was talking about is union organizing and union busting and all of that. But it goes into everything that we do. When the rich and powerful are spending money out of their pockets to point us in a direction, maybe we should think about it just a little bit before we sign on. For instance, in the current election cycle, as of March, not too long ago, the 50 highest spending billionaire families in this country spent $433 million. $433 million. We are not even in the heart of the midterm election yet. And they've spent almost a half a billion dollars. And do you know why? Because as my grandfather said, they understand return on investment. They understand that $433 million drop in the bucket to what will happen if we, as I said at the beginning of this hour, if we had a sane tax code that agrees with Bezos. Don't make the bottom half of the workforce pay taxes. It's only 3%. We can make that up somewhere else. And gee, where can we make that up? I don't know, the people who've got $433 million to throw on campaigns? Good start, maybe. But here again, I look at, and this is one of these amazing moments, where you look at the reality that employers in this country, the Bezoses of the world, spent $1.5 billion every year. New EPI report out says, the employers in this country are spending $1.5 billion every year on consultants, on union busting lawyers, on litigation, on everything but wages, hours, and conditions. Bezos alone, Amazon alone, spent $26.6 million on union busting consultants in 2025. Now, their report points out that these tactics help explain why we have such a low union density in a country where nearly 70% of American workers approve of labor unions. You stop and you think about all this money that's going into the hands of these union busters. And I think about when I entered the workforce back in the mid-80s. Union density in this country was over 20%. When my grandparents were in the heart of the workforce, it was over 35%. We're down under 10% now. Even though 70% want unions. And why is that? Well, it's because we've got a employer class that spends a lot of money. Almost a half a billion dollars so far on this election cycle. But a lot of money telling us that we're no good. Telling us that we're not worth an increase in the minimum wage.

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1: The Grateful Dead marking the 60th anniversary of their Independence Ball performance with a live album. Fillmore Auditorium, San Francisco, California will be released as a vinyl edition.
2: The concert was recorded July the 3rd, 1966, and features performances of Cold Rain and Snow, You Don't Have to Ask, and Cardboard Cowboy. It also arrives on two CDs July the 3rd. I'm Mark Mayfield.
1: Jazz saxophonist Sonny Rollins is dead at the age of 95.
3: A representative for Rollins reportedly said he died on Monday at his home in Woodstock, New York. A cause of death was not given. Rollins released 60 albums over the course of his career. He was honored by former President Obama twice, being awarded the National Medal of Arts and being named a Kennedy Center honoree in 2011. I'm Michael Kastner.
1: Jack Osborne responding to criticism over an artificial intelligence avatar of his late father, Ozzy Osborne. Jack and his mother, Sharon, recently announcing a partnership with digital human tech company Hyperreal to create the avatar. According to the company, the life-size avatar will have the ability to have conversations with fans and move, speak, and respond as Ozzy would. During a YouTube live stream, Jack said that what they're doing is going to be so tasteful, adding it's really complex what we're doing. Ozzy Osbourne passed away last year. He was 76 years old. That's entertainment. I'm Jennifer Polsoni.
4: KCAA.
5: The Knicks destroyed the Cavs 130-93 to sweep the series and advance to the NBA Finals for the first time since 1999. Karl Anthony Towns led New York with 19 points, 14 boards. Talks about the team's mindset following the series win.
6: This team's hungry, and that's the most important thing. Even with an amazing historical win we had tonight, the celebrations were minimal. You know, we really want to get back to work.
5: Jalen Brunson named series MVP. Stanley Cup playoffs. Andrei Svechnikov scored in overtime to lift the Hurricanes past the Canadiens 3-2, take a 2-1 lead in the Eastern Conference final from Montreal. Baseball, Astros starter Tatsuya Imai and two relievers combined for a no-hitter, crushed the Rangers 9-0. Nationals smacked six homers, torched the Guardians 10-2 in Cleveland. That's sports. I'm Ronza Moss.
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3: 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I like to say from Monday to Monday, you can catch a show any given time of the day, night, early morning hours. So again, thank you for today. We are on a mission here on the Frondosia Show. You've probably seen just different dynamics of the show since I've been here since 2021. From Tuesday to Sunday, then back to Tuesday. But this session that we're on right now since March is very, very important because as you look into outside in the world today, there's just so much stuff going on, just so much. I call them opinions. There's so many opinions in the world right now, and people are just not at just at battle with each other, but with ourselves first, right? And so I'm here to just rip that bandage off about who we are and how we got to be this male man today. And let's talk about it. Let's talk about how you got to be the person you are today. And I want to say something. I didn't really get a chance to finish my conversation last week. But last Monday, I talked to my buddy Randy. We had a conversation about what I experienced on Monday night, last Monday. And it was a spiritual battle. If I tell you, after talking to my friends and my mentor and my spiritual community, pastors and prophets, I literally was in a spiritual battle to the point where my subconscious mind told me that the only way that I could stop crying was to take my life. And to be at that point of despair, to be it because I couldn't stop crying. I know that I had to be with my emotions, so I let the anxiety go, and I just started crying. I was crying worse than when I was notified that my dad passed away. Like, I was really crying. Like, I was just letting it all out. And my first mind was like, you got to gather yourself. But my subconscious mind was like, nope, the only way you get out of this crying is if you do. And I was like, but my middle mind was like, nah, man, why would we do that? We got stuff that we do. We got purpose. We got passion. We got scriptures. And so I literally was observing myself in my mind battle with each other. The first mind, the second mind, and the third mind, the subconscious mind. All three was at it as my spirit being was watching what was going on in my head. And so I say that because there's, again, so much going on in the world. We understand what's happening with our children. With the depression and the ideation, and we can't not just glaze over these conversations. For veterans, we know that my brothers and sisters, like yesterday was Memorial Day. For some of us, it's not a happy Memorial Day. It's an honor, right? But then you have brothers and sisters that came home from those conflicts that then completed their life because they couldn't bear what on their hearts of what they experienced. So yesterday is emotional. So if you have a veteran in your life or a family member who lost a soldier or a warrior in combat, that's not just a barbecue for us. People are still grieving the loss of their families and loved ones. And so it's just, I deal with survivor's remorse because I did my 24 years and I made it. You know, sometimes I look back like, man, what about me? Like, why did I survive? Why didn't I go through, like, all that? And then I'm almost dying from an inherited gene. So not even a war in a foreign country, but a foreign gene that I battled. So I just want to say that these conversations of what it is to be a male man, we have to get, and I want to say have to, but you have to get back into yourself to figure out who are you today, right, and how did you get to be the person you are, right? And be able to, if you don't tell the truth to us, tell the truth to yourself first. And maybe I pray that you hear something between the six of us or seven of us or whoever shows up tonight, that you hear something for yourself as a young man or a woman. Because men and women, we're not different either. We all have the same thoughts, the same worries, the same concerns. We just respond differently. Women, they might be a little bit more emotional, but men, we're emotional too, but we don't show our emotions, so ours is reversed. So we keep our emotions closed up inside of us, which is even worse. At least the women can express themselves.
4: Exactly. Maybe our emotions could be defined a little different.
3: Yeah. Exactly.
4: We have different emotions than they have.
3: Right. They're the same emotions. It's just how, like I said, for us here on the deck, we all have different backgrounds. We all grew up in different ages, different environments. But anger, frustration, it's all the same. Mm-hmm. We just, right, how we articulate it or how we language it or how we express it is just a difference. Anxiety.
5: Yep. And everybody processes it differently.
3: Right.
5: You know what I mean? Everybody deals with it in their own way.
3: Yeah.
5: Okay. But I will say this in lieu of what he just shared, especially about men. You know, we tend to want to go into that little closet space where we don't really want to reach out to someone when we're going through a very difficult time. This whole basis of what we're doing, what it is to be a man, it's a lot has also to do with reaching out to each other,
6: right,
5: tapping into each other, getting into the core. It's not psychotherapy. It's nothing like that. It's just basically, listen, man, if you're going through a hard time, if you're struggling, we're here. You know,
6: Uncle Charlie, I want to chime in on that. Like Farron was saying, it's everything is identity. Do we identify ourselves with? Where do we take the background and how do we move forward? And as men, we are the ones in place to set the foundation. You know, men are entitled to set the foundation. He's entitled to lead. He's entitled to name.
5: Right.
6: He's entitled to set the foundation for the next generation. So as men, we have to take the position and understand that our role is to reproduce leaders, reproduce any type of level of thinking that we try to perpetrate. You know, we all come from different backgrounds. That doesn't mean that we're not on the same path.
3: Right.
5: That's right. That's right.
4: And I kind of feel sometimes the way that we were raised, I can't do that now with my son.
3: Right. Right.
4: It's a little different. I got to learn how is it better to treat him and his mentality and how he sees things. Because old school, sometimes, you know, he's like,
3: oh, it didn't work.
4: I didn't get it.
3: Yeah. And we're going to talk about that. And I want to, the voice that you hear,
6: right,
3: introduce yourself, sir.
4: Hey, how you guys doing? I'm Jason Hernandez, owner of Big J SoCal Barbecue. And I'm loving this topic right now. And I definitely feel like I have something to say with that. So that's pretty cool, you know. This is a bunch of men talking to men.
3: Yeah.
4: And maybe that's where some other people can learn from that and say, I definitely identify with you. I was in that state of a suicidal mind. And I actually said it. And, man, everybody was like, you're crazy.
3: Yeah.
4: What the heck? We need help. You know, everybody banded together. So I just want to respect you for saying that. Because I was in that same emotional state and I didn't know what to do.
3: Yeah.
4: And it was just nothing but, you know what, you had to put those boots on and strap them up.
3: And the beauty of it, I'm going to share what my mentor Caldwell shared with me. He's 92. He's been doing mental education for 6-7 decades now. What he said was, Farron, imagine that the person that didn't have the word or tools,
5: right,
3: or development classes, right, or mental health classes, right, have nothing to combat that thought.
5: Mm. Right.
3: Right. And that's the space that's like, can you imagine? I can only imagine getting to that space and not having something to say no.
5: Right.
3: Mm-hmm. But to say, okay, I guess that's the only way out.
5: Yeah.
3: Like, that's for me to get to that place, y'all, I'm still in like, what do I do with that? Because I've dealt with suicide and all that the whole time. But that moment on Monday night, man, it was a conversation. Mm. Like I'm talking to y'all. Mm. Like that's how serious it was, how real it was. And to be able to thank God for his word and for the classes Amen. That I've taken Amen. And the mental Amen. Health and the Caldwell's listening course, like that stuff. Yeah. We want people to have those kind of tools.
5: Absolutely.
3: To combat that thought until you can get to the space where now, because I dealt with that, my subconscious mind is quiet, bro. Right.
4: That's like the outcome. Quiet. That's where you're at right now?
3: That's where I'm at right now.
4: How you feel right now?
3: Man, I feel great.
4: Okay, awesome. Good.
3: I feel great because I felt like I had on God's armor.
4: Oh, excuse me, sorry.
3: I felt like I had God's armor on in my mind where I was able to combat the thoughts, those negative thoughts, and capture those thoughts. It was phenomenal, bro. And like I said, I'm just in this space. Like, I can't even, know what to do. I got through it.
5: You got through it.
3: But my heart goes out.
4: You didn't
3: for
4: think
3: those.
4: You were going to get through it, huh?
3: At that moment, bro, all I know is all the conversations we've been having here, all the work that I've done the last 16 years was all for that night on Monday night.
5: Yes.
3: And that was the battle. And to be able to push past that, but like I said, I care for people so much that I can imagine a person who didn't have that. I've had veterans that take their life. My friend's son completed. Like, I've known people that personally, like, they didn't have that maybe that one tool to say no.
6: But that's the thing, too.
3: Yeah.
6: I guess.
3: Yeah. We got him. Yeah. Callie. You're on mute. You're on mute, Callie. Okay. We can't hear him. Can't hear you, Callie.
7: Hey, Callie, why don't you go ahead and unmute yourself?
3: You got to take the mute off, Callie. But what was you going to say?
6: I was going to say that's the thing. We suffer in silence.
3: Yeah. Mm-hmm.
6: Yes. We don't get to share these tools that you were saying. We don't share them as men because we uphold this strong background that we're not able to be transparent.
3: Yeah. Mm-hmm.
5: And some of it is shamefulness.
6: Yes.
5: Sometimes we want to not share because we fear rejection.
6: But that's the thing, too. Yeah. Like you said, it's going back to the Bible. He was saying we have to step up. When God was looking for Adam, he said, Adam, where are you?
3: Yes. Yeah.
5: That's right.
6: Where are you at, Adam?
3: That was it.
6: I told you to take control of the garden.
5: Yep.
3: Yes. Absolutely.
6: Why are you hiding?
3: Let's see. Callie, you there?
8: Can you hear me?
3: Yeah, there you go. How you doing, man?
8: Can you hear me now?
3: Yeah, you good. You good.
8: Okay. I was just going to add in that, was having this conversation with men in barbershops. As you know, barbershops are where basically you can get real dialogue.
3: Check your mic, Kelly. You're just going in and out, man. Might be your signal, bro. We want you to be heard. There you go.
8: Okay.
3: Yeah.
8: To talk about emotions, and emotions is like, you know, for men is something that's tough, right? You know, I've just lost both of my parents, and they were like nails. You know, they was tough. They didn't, you know, I become like, as an older man, you know, unemotionally available because how you are taught emotions.
3: Yeah.
8: And love was not in the household. Love was, that wasn't a word that you identified with. So it's like, you know, you figure out things as you grow older. You know, I was talking to college buddies of mine, is that we were all student athletes, and we mentored each other. Mm-hmm. You know what I'm saying? So there's like a very missing component in becoming how to handle those emotions, how to handle suicide, how to handle love, how to handle relationships. Mm-hmm. And, you know, like the young man said, it's like, you know, men are supposed to be built a certain way in order to be able to provide leadership. You have to, you know, be strong. You can't cry. It's a struggle.
3: Yeah. It's real life. And that's what we talk about on this episode of what it is to be a male man with Mr. Walker, who's not here tonight. But that is what we bring, is what are your ingredients? And as you mentioned, when my mind went to go look for what that was, for that identity issue, I went through what the Bible said. I remember my mom said, Ferran, if you want to know anything about what's going on with us as people, go back to Genesis in the beginning. Mm-hmm. And as you mentioned, shame, embarrassment, disappointment. Mm-hmm. To me, one of those three we deal with, if not all three, mm-hmm. at some point in our life. Mm-hmm. And to be able to get back and discover it wasn't embarrassment, it wasn't shame, it was disappointment as an identity. Mm-hmm. Like, can you imagine a child makes up his mind that says, I will never, ever feel that emotional fracture at all cost?
4: Mm-hmm. Yep,
3: a mind of a child can mm-hmm. make that decision. That's how powerful the brain is.
5: Right.
3: And as parents and teachers and whoever you are that overcoaches, like, you have to understand that child development phase, that the mind is developed, even out of birth, that brain is giving meaning to life as a child with no language.
5: With no language.
3: With no language. Mm-hmm. So we're going to get into that tonight. I want to go right into first our guest here. Give us some background. Where was you at this weekend?
4: Man, you're getting deep. We're getting deep. I love it. This is perfect.
3: Where were you at this weekend?
4: I was at the Long Beach Barbecue Festival. So we were down there. A shout out to the organizer down there and everybody, all the barbecue vendors. It was crazy. I mean, over 16,000 people.
5: Oh, my God.
4: Dino bones. I sold out of them. The big, huge beef dino bones.
3: Yeah.
4: And what else did we sell? My feature was the big meat stick. So we were on the news, and I presented it on there.
3: Oh, my God.
4: And wow. Basically, you know, you just have this meat stick that has chicken, it has pork on there, a couple pieces of pork,
3: oh,
4: a couple
3: wow.
4: pieces of tri-tip, and at the end, Louisiana
3: oh,
4: hot meat.
3: Wow. Oh, wow.
4: And so that way, I feel it's one of those things is I want to get a plate of food, yeah. and everybody puts them all special on, you know, the plate, and makes it look good with the little green onions and pickles.
3: Yeah, yeah, yeah.
4: But I'm like, man, let's put this on a stick. Let's put this thing in. It's huge. And so we've been doing it for a while, and it was like the feature of yeah. like what we did, and we knocked it out the park. Oh, we loved it. It was a great time.
3: Callie, you was at the festival, right? Look, he got the shirt on.
9: I got the shirt on. I got mine too. Yes,
3: he got the shirt. He was down there.
4: Now, did you see anybody with that big meat stick?
8: You know, it's interesting because you know that if you know about the barbecue fest, it's a great event. It was over 8,000 people there. Of course, promoted it, as you know, I do sponsorship and work with Kiana and XM Kitchen. And that whole festival is all about her Noah, who played basketball, who got killed, and he has a foundation for mentoring children.
4: The Noah's Ark.
5: Wow.
8: And so the proceeds of that event goes to their foundation.
3: Oh, that's sweet.
8: So not only I was one promoting the event on the air, but also I went and just had a phenomenal time. And I'm also Dove Shack. He was there.
4: Mm-hmm.
8: Like old school buddy of mine.
3: No so kidding.
8: Him as well. But it's like standing room only in that.
3: So, I saw your video over there. That's why I was like, right, Callie was over there.
8: Yeah, the all the different barbecue styles was great. I mean, from vegan to on a stick to pork ribs to they had every category. But I'm going to tell you, it was a barbecue. But I'm going to tell you what was fascinating for me is that I had the barbecue lobster. I ate two.
4: I seen that. Smelled good.
8: With the garlic noodles.
3: That sounds delicious. Good.
4: It looked fire. I ain't gonna lie. I went by there. I was like, "Hey, you want to trade food? Man, that's lobster. You ain't gonna get that though, right?"
8: $3 for a lobster, but it was well worth it. I tell you.
3: Hey, thank y'all. Thanks for man. Jason and I connected through the mm-hmm. Bloomington Chambers of Commerce. So, shouts out to the BCC of Bloomington. If you got a business and you want to join us, just come and hang out with us. I'm blessed to be the director of Community Connections, so mm-hmm. we're going to be talking about a lot of your businesses, but what causes you care about as well, right? Mm. So we want to get the community involved from the community to the business and the business to the community. So that's what we're about, and I appreciate them for allowing me to share our part of that conversation with the BCC.
4: Mm-hmm.
3: How you been, man? Reintroduce yourself to the people, man.
6: I feel good. How you doing, people? My name is Randy Morgan. I represent Finish the Race Foundation. We're an organization in Moreno Valley, nonprofit, so we do a lot of creative learning in the Val Verde District, a lot of outreach. We're just trying to rebuild communities, rebuild families, rebuild the structure of how the family is supposed to be represented. Yeah. I always hold my wife and my kids to a high standard. It's not just what you do, it's what you produce. We expect you, when you go outside, we expect you to take care of business, be in school, learn what you need to learn, and promote yourself in a positive way because you're a reflection of us. Mm-hmm. So we do a lot of outreach, and that's why we hooked up with Ferran, the Dozier Show, Charlie here, BCC we here. We We trying to just do some things in the community, make a different way, create a different path.
3: And that's why we got together and we're doing the Dads and Donuts. My man, when I met him, he was like, I'm doing the Dads and Donuts. I'm like, let's go. How can I be a part and support it?
6: Yes.
3: So this June 6th,
6: yes.
3: From 10 to 1, we are going to be at SoCal Z. That's my buddy's mechanic shop. He has a Z shop. I got a 370Z. That's my Z on the fly, if you've seen it.
6: Okay.
3: The address is 2273 South La Crosse Avenue, Unit 113 in Colton, California, 92324. Dads and Donuts, we got our guest appearance of Benoit Benjamin,
6: yes.
3: From the drafted by the Clippers and played for the Lakers, played for 17 seasons. He is our special guest. We're going to have food,
6: yes.
3: Giveaways. Shouts out to my buddy for allowing us to be a part of his business that day.
6: Yes.
3: So come out. Son to father, father son, bring your son, bring your fathers out. We're gonna have a lot of good things, but we're also gonna have some real conversations like we have here on the show. And I may interview you as a live audience guest. So just come and hang out with us. DJ, food, all that. Just show up at Ferran Dozier if you want to look up on social media, or at SoCal Z as well. Everybody's posted that flyer, so
6: yes.
3: Just come check us out Saturday, June 6th. From 10 a.m. to 1 p.m. It's our first one.
6: Yeah.
3: And we agree that, hey, if it's five people, we going down with five people.
6: Down.
3: We just want to make sure that we demonstrate this and then see how we can continue this conversation forward.
6: Yes.
3: All right. On the line, as you heard in the background, Cali Sportsman, man, introduce yourself to the guests, people.
8: Well, you know, me and Ferran, we go back like 8-track, you know, it's like 2013, 2014, yeah. Editing of a podcast, LA Talk Live. But my name is Ilya Daly. I'm a media executive. I work currently with Cumulus Media, handle over 4 to 6 radio stations nationwide. And I promote sponsorship as well as do business development for pretty much anything from a mom and pop to a Fortune 500. So wear a lot of hats. I do the podcast, broadcast, monetization, and just pure development overall. So, that's who I am.
3: That's my guy. When you see the post tagged at Ask Ilya, that's Ask Ilya, yo. Mm-hmm. That's Ask Ilya right there. All right, so I want to give it to you, Jason. Man, I invited you because as you've heard, we started off.
4: Hello.
3: What it is to be a male man, man. All so right. I know you've got some little bit of history. Can you just kind of give us a summary of your childhood, your transition of what you went through, and then how you got to be the person you are today with that?
4: Oh, man, we're going to dive into
3: it.
4: Yeah,
3: just give us a little bit of that.
4: We're live with this, so let's do it.
3: Let's do it.
4: Childhood wasn't all that crazy, you know what I mean? I'm sure we all got a story to tell, and here's mine real quick. You know, I grew up, mom and pops, you know, they were rocking and rolling, doing their thing back in the, you know, early with the 80s. I was born in the 80s, came through that, West Covina. I was born over there.
3: Okay.
4: Grew up over, mom's was in West Covina, pops was in Bassett. They probably hooked up at a party in La Puente. Next thing you know, I'm born. So, come after that, they got divorced, you know, drugs and a lot of other things were kind of in the mix of that to get the separation.
3: Yeah.
4: And that was kind of like, you know, I had the whole divorce thing going on. Skipped through that a couple years later. Mom's just dropped me off at 12 years old and said, hey, your pops got out of prison, here you go, see you later, bye. So me just had me and my brother.
3: Wow.
4: He was like, you're either going to school, you're going to work, or you're going to sports.
3: Wow.
4: This is what you're doing, you know what I mean? I mean, fresh out, he was like, oh dang, I gotta do this, I got two kids, a little disrespectful.
3: Wow.
4: Kids, you know. So after that, that kind of gave me insight to say, all right, I was a loose cannon, what do I need to do? Because I was the guy, like in 7th and 8th grade, I didn't go to first through 6th period. I had lunch brought to me, you know what I mean? I was on lockdown. I was like, oh, man. I was a bad kid, but I had a bunch of trauma in my life.
3: Yeah, for sure.
4: That I had to kind of deal with or didn't deal with or didn't even know what I had. We're just trying to fake it till we make it, you know? And, you know, to go a little bit after that, boom, we hit a fork in the road to where I did my sports. Sports really saved me. I have a great talk about that. And the teamship. And that's kind of when I felt like my life started, because I got to see other people. How do we do? We had discipline and we had to learn teamwork, and we really came together. So from that, I took it to a downfall after that. I should have went to the military, couldn't do some pull-ups after I was kind of hurt after the playing football in college and everything.
3: Mm-hmm.
4: And then I had to learn hard lessons. I went to I went to 6 months in the West Valley over here. I did a culinary arts certificate for 6 months, which I didn't know was a blessing in disguise until now, because guess what? I'm doing barbecue. So I have a whole thing that, you know, I did concrete for my dad. He taught me this business. He taught me the worth ethic. He taught me, hey, son, this is what you got to do. Mom's ain't here to help you, son. You got to learn how to wash your own clothes. You got to do those dishes. You got to learn how to clean your own room. You got to do this because one day you're going to be locked up in prison. And you're gonna be, I was like, what do you mean I'm locked up in prison? Because you're a knucklehead, man. I'm training. You're gonna mess up. You know, I already know. And I'm like, was that why we use Irish Spring? Anyways, that's just me joking around. Sorry. But that took my dad, and he showed me the worth out there. You're doing concrete. You know what? You're 13 years old. You're out here doing this. And I remember my first job over here in San Bernardino. I made $20, and I took out an approach in this driveway, 6 inches deep with concrete. And man, I was like, man, this is hard. Yeah. And next, it was 20 years later. Boom. I had kids. I had to get a city job. And then from there, I had a hustling spirit that I had from my dad. And that's when I wanted to do my barbecue.
3: Yeah.
4: So, you know, there's a lot of in between there. Yeah, big old sure. show. I don't know if we got that much time. So I'm trying to go through
3: it. I don't want to glaze over your high school. You did some great stuff in high school with Bloomington.
4: Okay.
3: Just let the people know about your high school.
4: Hey,
3: your,
4: shout
3: your
4: out. Roots. What's up, Bloomington in the house? All right. Hey, how you doing? Okay. So Bloomington, we did over there 3 championships. And we were a part of a great dynasty from Don Markham. I was a part of 3 championships. Wow. There was how many championships all together? 5 in 6 years.
3: Wow.
4: That we so did from the old legendary Don Markham and was it the old tight wing formation? I don't know. Double wing formation. Yeah. Boom. There we go. So wow. I did that. We did 3 years. Let me see. 96, 97, 98. We did a championship there.
9: Wow.
4: So shout out to them. Yeah. They did it in 94 and after I graduated the next year too. So we had that greatness. And then I followed over to Chaffee College.
9: Mm-hmm.
4: Did that. Mm-hmm. And we went to Chaffee and won it. And I got cracked back in 3 games into the thing at practice. And I was done.
3: Yeah, done.
4: No. And coach goes, hey, did you go to the championship game? I go, no. You don't get a ring.
3: Oh, so after that,
4: that hit me hard. But I was there. I was a part of the team. And then real quick, I was part of also those San Bernardino SoCal Raiders, and we were part of championship team there too.
5: Beautiful.
3: Yeah. Thank you for acknowledging your history, man. I appreciate you. You know, you touched on some key things, and this won't be the last time you're here.
4: Okay.
3: So, but I want you to just touch on some things of what I heard, and maybe the guys have some questions to ask you.
4: Mm-hmm.
3: The divorce. Like that childhood episodes, all that, you have your identity in football, all of that. How did you deal with that when you're looking back at those childhood ages? Because a lot of children make divorce mean it's something I did something wrong or was it my fault. I don't know about you. I'm just saying. But how does all that equate to who you are today looking back as your identity?
4: Oh, man. So it was kind of suppressed. I wanted to suppress all that. You know what I mean? Mm. Everything before 12 years old, I was just like, psh, it was whack.
3: Mm.
4: You know what I mean? It was a fumble, you know? Let's pick this up and see what we can do. So I knew, you know, kind of in my mentally, I had like, hey, everything's going to be all right.
3: Yeah.
4: Everything's going to be all right. I did have different people in different religions helping me out. Like
3: I was thinking.
4: Influence with Grandpa, Presbyterian. But on the other side, I had Catholicism with my Hispanic family on that side, too. But also Jehovah Witness. Mm. And also, what was the other one? Christianity, sorry. I'm just blank right now. But, yeah, so that's where I'm at right now, my Christianity. So I had this background coming and seeing what was all these different things.
3: Yeah.
4: And there is a moral compass out there. It's just if you choose to accept it or not.
3: Yeah.
4: So my whole thing is your past isn't your future.
3: Yes.
4: Right. All right. Now, I'm going to tell you right here, look at the camera. That means don't be a knucklehead. All right. But we all impacted by the system sometimes.
3: Yeah.
4: Our situations come up. And that's where we're like, all right, how can we get through that? So I guess I was just tough. I was the lucky one because my brother and my sister probably weren't. You know what I mean?
3: Yeah.
4: You know that people ask me, hey, how they doing? I'm just like, you know what? They're doing great. That's all there is. Conversation and boom.
3: Yeah.
4: But,
3: yeah.
4: you know, they, I felt like what was affected through them, man, they didn't get through what I did.
3: Yeah. Mm.
4: So, you know, whatever it was, drugs, mentalness, even, you know, other stuff. It's like we had to tough through it, and good thing I had that light with Pops.
3: Yeah, no doubt. Thank you for that, man. Again, I appreciate you for sharing your story. Can you bring up Cali Sportsman for us on the deck real quick? Cali, man, you know, give the people some of your background, bro, because they don't realize, but you're in addition to this segment conversation. I invited Cali Sportsman to come out of here at least once a Tuesday in person to hang out with us on the deck. So, Cali, man, give them a little bit of background, man, before we start the questions.
8: You know, I come from a little humble beginnings. I'm an only child, so my parents divorced when I was very young. And but they were great people. They basically kept a great relationship. My father lived in Memphis and my mother lived in California, so I had the best of both worlds. I had the South learning etiquette, and then I had, of course, California learning how to just be wild and crazy. But I had a grandmother that fed the homeless for 37 years in Oakland, which was called the Marianne Wright Foundation. So in 1981, I was 14 years old, and she woke up one day and said the Lord told her to help the people. And we, you know, my grandmother had 12 kids and over 100 grandkids, so we were trying to figure out what people would trying to help. So, you know, but 37 years, he created a legacy. So for me, that was like humble beginnings in regards to just knowing that there's a less fortunate folks out there. And of course, I went to college and played two dual sports. I played basketball and tennis, and had a semi-career in tennis. From there, you know, I think college was that time where you just learned everything. You learned how to develop, you know, you get up every day, you're responsible for yourself, you're responsible for what you put on every day. You got to take care of your rent, you got to take care of your books, you got to go to school. Right. So I was kind of maybe one of the lucky ones where I basically, college was, you know, I always just say that it's a prone approach. When you graduate out of high school, it's either you go to the military, you get a job, or you go to college. And I had college and sports in my favor with that. So, and then to kind of fast forward, you know, I moved to Arizona. I worked for Google in Arizona and started my own program for helping kids in the inner city through basketball. Mm. So from 2003 to 2012, I got over 4,800 kids to college through a college preparation program that I self-created. Helping inner city kids that wouldn't even have an opportunity to even go to college. Some of their parents didn't even graduate out of high school in South Phoenix. So, so I'm pretty proud of that.
9: And, for sure. Yes, absolutely.
8: I'm proud of that. My oldest son now is doing really well in Arizona, and he was a 4.6 GPA. Mm. He got the President Elegance Award twice from middle school to high school. So I was kind of very fortunate to have one kid that was just awesome. Mm. You know what I'm saying? All American, went to college, got his degree, studied medicine. And then my other son is in finance. He works for Nordstrom's in Arizona. And so, but then, you know, you got your challenges, you know what I'm saying? I got married. I was married for about 20 years and then just went through a really spiral, you know, just relationship, emotions, and like you guys said earlier, who do you talk to?
9: Right.
8: You know what I'm saying?
9: Right.
8: So it was funny because, and I'll make this quick because I know we ain't got a lot of time, but I was in the barbershop, and so my barber asked me, how's your wife doing? I'm not married anymore. And it was about six or seven guys in there that was like, we ain't married either. You know what I'm saying?
9: Wow. So, yeah.
8: But it was just, they were all talking about how they had to start over.
9: Yeah. Yeah. Yeah.
8: You know what I'm saying? Sleeping on the auntie's couch or buddy's garage. And, you know, for me, it was had to go buy all the pots and pans and seasonings.
6: And, you know, amen. You know, this is cooking.
8: Start over was, you know, you give your life to someone for a period of time, and then now you got to put your life back together.
9: Right, right.
8: You know, then other relationships come along, and then you really, you're challenged because, you know, it's about loyalty, it's about respect,
9: it's about
8: the true foundations of being married.
9: Right.
8: You know what I'm saying? When you've been married, you got those foundations, you got that foundation of trying to understand how can you do this again and trust that it's going to really, you know, the fear I have is that I don't know if the next person is going to definitely always be.
9: Yeah.
8: So you create issues for yourself, and then of course you become somewhat unemotionally available.
9: Right.
8: You know, and then it's a lot of mental health issues that come along with all that, and you don't have no one to talk to.
9: Yeah.
8: You know what I'm saying? You really don't. If my barber would have never said anything to me about my ex-wife, No, all those guys in that room, we wouldn't even know we were all going through the same thing.
5: Yeah. So wow. Yeah.
8: It's no school. There's no book. No, you know. I mean, I'm luckily, I grew up a Church of God in Christ. I'm very into my faith. So I had the ability to have God on my side to just know that you can push through. You're going to push through every day.
5: That's right.
8: And so now I have my 15-year-old daughter who was a planned child, you know, with my ex-wife. Who now I'm a full-time parent because now she's remarrying a guy who's not really, you know, cohesive to the relationship. So with my daughter. So now I'm going through a whole nother transition of being a single male, now raising a little girl.
5: Yeah,
8: and you know, so they say, and you know, Fran, you have daughters as well, is that you're the first person that your daughter's gonna love.
5: Yeah.
8: You know what I'm saying? Right. As a man. So you know, my male image is on steroids. Like,
5: wow.
8: You know, I got to watch my behavior, got to watch what I say. I mean, you being looked at as in with a fine tooth comb and you want to just make a good example. So, you know, I'm doing homework, but it is some pluses to it. I do get like the mac and cheese. She even told me today, don't worry about the dishes. You don't cook anyway.
3: Cali Sportsman, thank you, man. Thank you for opening up and sharing. Ladies, look for him. He will be showing up on a Tuesday here on the deck with us.
6: Yes,
3: all right, we got a few more minutes. We got about 15 minutes. I haven't taken a break yet, so I want to play a PSA, one of my sickle cell trait PSAs. Again, this is very important to me. I have sickle cell trait collapse in the military from sickle cell trait exertion with rhabdomyolysis. Athletes have been dying of collapse and military personnel. And so it is something that I was born with in my mother's womb, deliver this message that God has given me. So very important conversation. The Latin community is number two. So shouts out to the BCC for allowing me to attach this conversation to our community here, to the county of San Bernardino, around this inherited gene that impacts us, not just having children, but also physically, right? Because some people have collapsed and died, and it has so complicated that college has made it mandatory for all student athletes to have a sickle cell trait test done. That's how important it is. Public health issue. So we're going to play this and come back to the Q&A, and then we'll get out of here. The Fran Dozier Show on KCA Radio 106.5 FM, Tiffany AM, and the Military Broadcast Radio Network, MBRRadio.us. Shout us out, what's the count?

0: this.
1: Hey, did you see the game last night?
0: Oh, that was a good game.
1: But did you see the shot?
0: I lost money from that shot.
1: Oh, too, man, bro. That shot was cold, man.
0: I hated it, but it was good.
1: Damn.
0: What's in those jeans?
2: You really want to know?
0: I do.
2: Yeah. Exhaustion, muscle spasm, asthmatic issues, unexpected sickle cell trait crisis.
0: Damn, are you serious? When I was young, I found out I had sickle cell trait. My moms told me, but I ain't have no knowledge of it. But when I got older, I had a child, and the doctor told me my daughter has sickle cell trait. You know the facts that both parents have sickle cell trait, there's a 50% chance the child may have the trait, and 25% chance the child may have the disease.
3: Hey, that's what's the count. Do you know that 2.5 million people in the United States have sickle cell trait, 300 million people globally? I didn't find out I had sickle cell trait until I was in the Army 10 years. Next thing you know, I had a sickle cell trait exertion site.
4: Sickle cell? I thought that was a black gene or something.
3: Nah, man, the Latin community is number two. 1 out of 36,000 babies are being born with sickle cell disease. You could be Caucasian, Mediterranean, European. You gotta know your bloodline, man.
5: There is an inherited gene in our community that has been forgotten. The name is sickle cell trait. WDCONSCT, also known as What's the Count, is out to bring awareness, education, and prevention to people all over the globe. Want more information? 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

0: This is the Frondose Show on KCA Radio 106.5 FM, 10th AM. When my dad was alive, man, we used to hang out an awful lot, man. And he used to call me Deacon Blues, man. I grew up on Steely Dan. Shouts out to my moms for the classic rock part of my life. So I got the classic rock and I got the R&B funk from the 70s. Yeah. I'd still choose classic rock if I got a choice. I go to classic rock. So, but shouts out to my pops, man. I love you, man. I appreciate you for doing the best you could with what you had at the age that I was born, man. So I want people to understand that. Sometimes our fathers is a role. Not sometimes, but our father is a role, not a person. And sometimes, you know, we don't have all the ingredients of what it is to be a father, or we don't think that we had that ingredients from what we've seen from our parents or whatever. But when you look back at your life, and hopefully you have some kind of relationship with your father, but if you don't, just reflect. Self-reflect and see how great he was with what he had. Mm-hmm. My dad was 20 years old when I was born, bro. 20 years old. They were babies.
1: Yeah.
0: You know, and I didn't realize that till I was 40. When I realized at 40, I didn't know what it was to be a man at 40.
2: Yeah. That's right.
0: So when
2: That's
0: I right. gave myself compassion and my dad compassion, I got free from a lot of those things that I thought my dad wasn't. Mm. Right? And so we want to make sure that we have those conversations. So we're going to go around the deck for one last time. My question to the group is, why is it that if a father disciplines or talks to his son or daughter in a particular way, that it's disrespectful or it's a problem, but when a coach does it, the coach is encouraged and praised? Okay, who can answer that for me?
1: I can answer that.
0: Please.
1: The thing is, even with my sons, the coach is teaching them something. They're getting a discipline from us because it's a like, oh, I don't love you, or the reciprocation is not intended for them to be misled, but it's intended for them to learn. Mm-hmm. So when the coach approaches them and they give them constructive criticism, it makes them think. It makes them be more accountable because now something's on the line.
0: Yeah,
1: it's a consequence on the line. You know, so that's how I use with my kids. It's always, you know, the consequences. You know what I expect. If you don't meet those expectations, I have to be transparent with you to let you understand why I want you to do it this way.
0: Thank you.
3: Yeah, it's critical thinking. I give you an example. You know, my son played Division I basketball, and I said, for muscle memory, you have to shoot 500 shots a day so that for muscle memory. So for about a year, he was just not listening to me. But then when the coach told him, how many shots are you shooting every day? You need to be shooting 500 to 1,000 shots. Then he listened.
4: You're right.
0: What's your one question, Jason, for a mailman? What is, do you have a question?
5: For a mailman, you know, if you're looking to do it out there, it's more not maybe a question, is just show up. So if you do have it, you know, just show up. Even if you ain't got a dollar, you ain't got a dime, you just got time. Yeah. You know, you just show up. What I would ask, you know, what is a male man or a masculine man, or to go out there, it's the person who just shows up. He does take that responsibility. He does understand that, hey, I do have this group that I got to take care of, whatever, which way it may be in their own different situation. So we got to get out there and realize, when you are a man, I got to teach my little man. I took my son to the Squire program. I don't know if you ever heard of that. It's this thing where it's like, you know, we all had rituals back in the day where you take the kid hunting or something that. Well, it was kind of like a more military kind of based thing where we had to run, and I went like this, and I did it to my son, and they straight up got Navy SEALs there, and you're running around, you got to do all these obstacles. I couldn't do them, but I didn't quit because I was like, man, even if I'm not that, I got to show him I ain't going to quit and install him hey, there's these rules that you do have to follow. Hey, you know, be a man, open that door, look him in the eye, shake his hand like he got up. I respected that. He looked me in the eye, shook my hand. Those little things, that's what we teach them kids.
0: Thank you. What's your one question?
1: My one question is, what do men or fathers find in accountability? What is your point of accountability in your whole dynamic?
0: Anybody want to answer accountability? Anybody got
5: it? I'm bad at accountability.
2: Well, I mean, there's different forms of accountability, right? Mm-hmm. So for me as a parent, I too have a child and raised him in sports, and I think for me as a man, taking accountability is being brutally honest with myself. And I think I don't sugarcoat my relationship with my son, okay? If I make a mistake, I'm man enough to admit it. I think that's a character that you need to exemplify. And, you know, to me, it's just being transparent, just being honest, just being reflective of yourself and then those that are around you. And then take accountability for that. You know, I mean, lower the standards. No, there's no standards here. It's just a matter of reflection, understanding, hey, you know, this is me. And I think when a child sees that in a parent, I got a lot of that from my father. Okay. And I respected that. I respected the fact that he was able to humble himself and yet show me that part of him that really made me realize, wow, he is human. You know, he's emotional. Right. He's a man.
0: Thank you for that. Thank you. Yeah. Cali Sportsman, give me what's your question to the post to the group, man? You got one?
3: I'm dealing with some scenarios with my boys and my kids, and it's all about being present. A lot of times I'll fly out and go see them thinking I'm spending time with them, but I'm on the phone the whole entire time. And I think, you know, accountability is one scenario, but, you know, how do you just be present? Like, you know, because now they look at me like, oh, he's just coming out here just to check the box, but he's not really present.
2: Yeah. Can I make a point in there? Yeah. That's a good point. My kid lives in New York. I live in California. He does acting and whatever. What I do in terms of being present is I have virtual, believe it or not, I actually do virtual presentations with my son. I want him to see me. I know he's there. When he's doing certain things, he's bringing me in a way where I'm there, but I'm not there. The distance is I'm over there, but I'm still a part of whatever it is he's doing.
0: Let me give you what I hear, Cali Sportsman, is what I had to do with my daughters, bro, is you have to go back and you have to restore that relationship with that child all the way back. Right, because sometimes they have so much past built up in their hearts of resentment and upset and frustration with you that even if you're present, they're not going to even look at you as present. So what I had to do was I had to sit down with my daughters and ask them how you feel about me and let them share what was on their minds and on their hearts and get it all out on the table and then ask them to forgive me for who I was. Right. And if that's the space where you can get back to where it's fresh and then now they can listen to you from the forgiveness. Versus the upsets and frustrations that their heart carries. So I appreciate your call. There's a difference between the experience of life and activity of life. Right? And there's an experience that we have to restore in our children, even with ourselves, to be present to one another. I got on the deck. Joseph, man, how you doing tonight, man?
4: I'm doing great. How you guys doing?
0: Man, thank you. Right? Yeah, thank you. Thank you for hanging out with us. Joseph Cabrera is running for governor, independent. So I wanted him to come on. He's not new here, but I just want to give him a few minutes. Say what you wanted to the people of this San Bernardino County, man, about your campaign and what's going on right now.
4: Yeah, absolutely. Hey, guys. Good talk. I wanted to get on here and share the vision that we have for California. As you all know, we have two parties that no one's really crazy about right now. Normally, you say it's the lesser of two evils, right? In this case, I think it's the greater of that two evils. But therefore, I prop myself into the race, threw my hat in the race, and Ferone's been helped me along. And we have other great people that are advising, chief investment officers from counties, professors from university. Myself, I have a 25-year career in commercial banking, finance degree. And I feel that what we need right now in California is not another lawyer, definitely not another billionaire or a cop. We need someone that's got common sense that's going to come in there, take a look at the numbers, figure out where the bleeding is, and plug it. And so we're well equipped to do that. Beyond that, as we've talked with Ferone, we need someone that can start with humanity, right? If we can look at each other as human beings,

0: that, if we can reach these men, kind of like what you're doing there with Faron, and get them equipped to be good parents, good dads particularly, right, then their kids won't end up in the same situation where, you know, their parents may have been incarcerated, right? So we can teach the kids what a good parent looks like and what a good home looks like. Then they won't be dropping out in the eighth grade high school and ending up in the juvenile system. As with the homeless, I started calling them the hopelessness, not the homeless, because really a lot of folks have actually given up hope. And so as with vets, they end up out on the street, and they may or may not have had challenges, mental challenges, when they ended up there. But as a consequence of being on the street, they develop these things. And so it is a shame that in America, the land of milk and honey, as it were, that the man that stood on the tower and said, "Hey, I won't let anything hurt you as long as I'm standing on this tower while you sleep," end up in the street. That, to me, is a travesty, and it should never happen in America.
1: Yeah.
0: And so we're working really close with persons like Faron and others to get that word out and make sure that our vets have all the possible tools that they need to make sure that they stay in a home, that they're productive, and they're you know, being rewarded for what sacrifice they made, which was obviously a great one. Yeah. Beyond that, we're looking at a major overhaul of California. We have a master plan, and it starts with things like desalinization plant, bringing additional water from the Pacific Ocean, desalinizing it with Earth's natural processes, a process called hot rocking, where you basically superheat the water. It comes out another pipe, turns a turbine, basically produces electricity, but at the same time, the excess is now able to be used as potable water, along with additional housing in the 394 corridor, which is basically desert. There have been many experiments where we can actually transform those lands. And now if we have water, of course, okay, we can do that more easily. But the main idea there is to build homes, to get with the builders, and not only build homes there for profit, but also build some for nonprofit. So for instance, for every 100 houses they built for profit, they would build another house for nonprofit, and maybe a deserving vet or family would get that home. They might even take part in helping build that home so that they're able to have a pride of home ownership, right?
1: Joseph, we got like 10 seconds. Where can they find you, man? Where can they find you at?
0: Let's go with joe.org. You can find my website there, and all my information is there, what we stand for. Please take a look. And I would appreciate your vote.
1: All right, man. Thank you for hanging out with us. I'm going to give you the last 20 seconds, man. For you, what is it to be a mailman? Give me the short answer. What is, when you think about being a mailman, what is that for you?
0: Well, first and foremost, I got to look to the prime model. As with many men, I did not grow up with a strong father figure. And so I found that in coaches, in mentors, but most of all, around the age of 19, I found Jesus. Amen. And, you know, to me, there's no other man like Jesus. He's a man's man. And, he teaches me every day that I need to be a better person every single day and share the unconditional love that he shared with everybody. Full stop.
1: Joseph, thank you for that answer, man. I think that's it. So
2: yes,
1: I appreciate you gentlemen for hanging out tonight.
3: Thank you for your time.
2: Thank you.
1: Cali Sports, man, thank you for hanging out, man. Look forward to see you here on the deck live with us. Shouts out to Mr. Walker, wherever you are, man. I hope you're back. Hope you feel better with your back, bro. He's got some back challenges right now, so he's down for the count. Again, thanks for listening in. The Faron Dozy Show right here on KCA Radio 106.5 FM, 10:50 AM, and catch me on Wednesdays on the Military Broadcast Radio Network, mbrradio.us, for another version of the Faron Dozy Show. Shout out to What's the Count. 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

0: 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Rancho Cucamonga is now home to a Gold Star Memorial Monument, a new city landmark dedicated to fallen service members and their families. A recent ceremony was held to dedicate the new monument at Central Park on Baseline Road. Remember the brave men and women who made the ultimate sacrifice while serving in the United States Armed Forces, and honor the Gold Star families who continue to carry their legacy forward with strength and grace. Rancho Cucamonga's resident Cheryl Rex, whose son was killed in Kabul, Afghanistan, and who spearheaded the movement for the new monument, the first of its kind in San Bernardino County. The U.S. Postal Service released a set of stamps honoring our national bird, the bald eagle. The new series features five realistic illustrations of bald eagles at different stages of life. On June 20, 1782, an act of Congress officially established the bald eagle as a national symbol when it put its image on the Great Seal of the United States, which is used to authenticate formal government documents. Congress chose the bald eagle, which is native to North America, to embody American ideals such as freedom, courage, strength, and power. The Redlands Theater Festival shares its lineup for its summer 2026 season. This season, audiences can watch farce to musical comedy to sharp contemporary storytelling that includes One Man, Two Governors, Men of Boats, Native Gardens, Blithe Spirits, and The Drowsy Chaperone, staged on the outdoor amphitheater in Prospect Park in Redlands. The season runs Tuesday through Sunday nights, June 26th through August 1st. Showtime is 8 p.m. Tickets and full season information are available at rtfseason.com. 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
3: The Grateful Dead marking the 60th anniversary of their Independence Ball performance with a live album. 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
4: The concert was recorded July the 3rd, 1966, and features performances of Cold Rain and Snow, You Don't Have to Ask, and Cardboard Cowboy. It also arrives on two CDs July the 3rd. I'm Mark Mayfield.
3: Jazz saxophonist Sonny Rollins is dead at the age of 95.
5: A representative for Rollins reportedly said he died on Monday at his home in Woodstock, New York. A cause of death was not given. Rollins released 60 albums over the course of his career. He was honored by former President Obama twice, being awarded the National Medal of Arts and being named a Kennedy Center honoree in 2011. I'm Michael Kastner.
3: Jack Osborne responding to criticism over an artificial intelligence avatar of his late father, Ozzy Osborne. Jack and his mother, Sharon, recently announcing a partnership with digital human tech company Hyperreal to create the avatar. According to the company, the life-size avatar will have the ability to have conversations with fans and move, speak, and respond as Ozzy would. During a YouTube live stream, Jack said that what they're doing is going to be so tasteful, adding, "It's really complex what we're doing." Ozzy Osbourne passed away last year. He was 76 years old. That's entertainment. I'm Jennifer Polsoni.
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0: 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I'm your host, Eric Xavier Solosorio, and unfortunately joined with us, unfortunately, our better half of the show, Andrew Berkeley, Big Doc Tavares, is not joined with us. I'm going to have to read the verbatim what text we got sent from the group chat, and also some of our guests had to cancel, but I don't have to worry about and stress about that kind of stuff anymore when Favone, is the lead up to our show. I could always ask the homie, man. So, fortunately, joined with us is Favone Dozier and his panel. So, what's up, man? Thanks for taking the time being a part of the show. You get those DJ air horns. You get what those up, claps. Yeah, man. You get a little entourage. a little Latino heat. Yeah.
1: Let's go.
2: All right.
3: Oh, yeah.
0: And AOL. Hey, man, how's it going, bro? Thanks for taking the time, being a part of the show, and helping me with this.
4: Sure.
0: I'm definitely going to answer why Andrew and our senior correspondent weren't able to make it. They're fine. one was at El Paso, and the other one, I think he said, taking medicine because he was feeling sick, and it kept knocking him out. So, I mean, sometimes people show up, and some people don't, but Favone, who did show up over the Favone Dozier show every Tuesday, from 6 to 7 p.m., and also, where else can they find all that?
4: Oh, the Military Broadcast Radio Network, mbrradio.us on Wednesday. That's my military talk show.
0: Let's go.
4: Yeah.
0: Heck yeah, man. Well, we got a bunch of stuff we can get into, but who's this panel that we have? Why don't you guys introduce yourself? Thanks for also sticking around the next couple hours, guys.
5: Charlie Pagan's my name. I'm just a marketing corporate director. I work with a lot of the homeless population here in the Inland Empire, among
0: Let's
5: other
0: go.
5: Things.
0: All right.
6: Charlie.
1: Randy Morgan here. I'm with Finish the Race Foundation. We do a lot of work in the IE. And we're here right now.
4: That's it.
0: Let's go. And who do we got sitting on the corner?
7: Hi, how you doing? My name is Jason Hernandez, owner of Big J SoCal Barbecue, and I do corporate and catering barbecue. So I bring the meats.
0: Big J!
6: Bring the meat.
0: Big J, you said you could only stick around for a little bit?
7: We'll play it by ear. You
0: awesome,
7: know?
0: Man.
7: If I see the phone right here going off, we're cool. I want to hang out. This seems like we got some good energy, so let's have some fun.
0: Let's go, man. Well, while we do have you here still, why don't you go ahead during the Throne show, you were plugging the Long Beach what was it? The Long Beach Barbecue Festival, right?
7: Yes, sir. Yes,
0: and
7: sir.
0: So I was hearing this talk. I was over here just empty stomach, having to engineer the show. And I was like, oh, okay. If they keep talking about food, I'm going to be upset. They did.
7: Macaroni and cheese.
0: Yeah. And also what really my ears Ribs. Perked up, which I have headphones on, so it was hard to do. Meat on a stick, bro. So that, and you also said it was featured in news, right? You guys were in the news for that one?
7: Spectrum One.
0: Let's go, man. Yeah. So why don't you go get all of the listeners and viewers that are on KCARadio.com live stream. Let them get hungry, man. Let them know how I was feeling.
7: Well, I do is a lot of live fire cooking. So I brought that Southern California vibe. You know, we all started from like asada and chicken on the grill. Hot dogs was, and hamburgers was barbecue to us. But then since then, I've been doing ribs. I got a 290-gallon smoker. We're doing tons of brisket. I think this weekend we did about 800 pounds.
0: Wow.
7: Of
0: what?
6: That's
7: we sold. Yeah.
4: Oh, my
7: yeah.
4: goodness.
7: Sold out. Sold out sold on Sunday out. Night. Yeah, so we actually showed up in El Segundo to be on the news on Friday.
0: Wow.
7: So I shot out there. And then from there, we went to Long Beach to go set up.
0: LBC.
7: And then, yeah, it was cool. The vibe was out there, man. It was awesome. I loved it. And then it was my cup of tea because everybody was there. Everybody was chilling. There's barbecue. So for me, this was it. And to showcase my thing, to answer your question, the meat stick was the big novelty that we brought out there.
4: Yeah.
7: It's a 3-foot meat stick. It's all the meats in there.
0: That's what my ex-girlfriend used to talk about me, like,
7: it's all right. And you know what? That is crazy, the pun of the meat stick, right? It all started at the KCAL Kager for 96.7. We were there doing the promotions for a couple years.
0: Shout out KCAL.
7: Yeah, they gave me a chance to showcase and actually help me elevate what I'm doing and get into those big crowds. And the one thing was, I'm like, well, let's put everything on a stick. You know? What is it? Steak on a steak? Pork on a pike? You know?
0: You're right. I mean, I do love hot dogs. dogs, but like honestly, you throw it on a stick, corn dog. Yeah, yeah. I prefer that all day. So I understand. Yeah,
7: there's just so much where to go with it. I mean, there's the jokes, right? Yeah. But then there's when you see it at the event. I mean, it's literally this big. They're holding it, and I hold it up straight so everybody sees it. You know,
0: yeah,
7: that's the best presentation. But they got to hold it to the side with the thing, and it's a thing you can enjoy with everybody. You bring, you're having a couple drinks, man. Your family's around you. Everybody could dig in and grab a piece off of it.
0: That was what they used to use in the intro to, was it the Flintstones, correct? When he would get that big big piece of meat.
2: The Brontosaurus.
0: So they used to get your meat sticks, right? And it would flip Fred's car.
7: So I felt like this was the point that we really put us on the map now. Now, you know, we're here. I'm doing this right now. We're on the news. And so it's finally big showcasing stuff, that.
0: Awesome.
7: So we have all our toys. We got a bus that we did, and it has a full wrap of our logo on it. Kind of got it on here. We got the event logo. And so we're just hitting it. We brought all our barbecues, and I just noticed I'm kind of getting bigger and bigger and bigger.
0: Yeah.
7: I'm showcasing over at Tacolandia, Funk Night Market in Colton. Shout out to those guys.
0: Wow. Yeah, shout out Tacolandia. Shout out Colton.
7: And let me do the thing. Yeah. I'm the ambassador for the Bloomington Chamber of Commerce.
0: Come on. Right.
7: What I like to do is I got the old history from there. Thank you very much. I bring that championship spirit that we brought from Bloomington High School, and I want to help other businesses elevate. You know, it seems like in San Bernardino County, and especially in Bloomington right here where I live, that there's this entrepreneurial spirit that we all have. You can see it from the taco carts and also people just doing the old idea of we got a side hustle.
2: Yeah. Hey, I got a good niche for you. All on a stick. All you can eat on a stick.
7: There it is.
2: Kind of like the smorgasbord on a stick.
7: That's it. All right.
2: There you go.
0: Also, I did want to say it was really cool. The other gentleman that you had on the show that was video calling in, I saw him getting a little bit more comfortable when they were talking about the Long Beach Barbecue Fest.
4: Oh, yeah, yeah.
0: And I was like, I don't know why he's disrobing. I think we might have to take it off the air. But luckily, he just revealed the shirt underneath.
4: He actually had shirt off.
0: Also was there, and I believe you asked him. He said he did see a lot of other patrons with the meat stick, right?
7: That was it. That was my thing. You know, I had to check it out. You know, it was funny. Actually, the shirt I'm wearing right now had my logo on it, and my friend was like, "Hey, just let you know that guy has your logo on the shirt." And I'm like, "Oh, he bootlegged my stuff." Up straight went right over to him and said, "Hey, that's my logo. What's going on?" He goes, "Hey, you don't remember that email? We're all participating in this and all that." I was like, "Oh yeah."
0: Just glad that it's on there.
7: I did take the shirt, though. I was like, I'm going to take this. I'm going to put it at my booth, and then I'm going to represent it and tell them to come to your booth, and that way we can buy the shirt.
4: Right.
7: We're all in this together.
0: Exactly. Sounds fair to me.
7: So, we're trying to do this, and I think what we got coming up pretty soon is we started to do the Bloomington Chamber of Commerce. We're going to put Bloomington on the map.
4: Yes.
7: And we're going to start. I had a great idea of where do we put all these vendors that are the street vendors. Let's put our hands out in collaboration, because that's the idea. Mm. Competition over collaboration.
4: Yes. Mm.
7: That's what we want, right?
0: Wait, so collaborate and listen.
4: Collaboration.
7: That's it. Come on. Did I say it right or wrong?
3: He said competition over collaboration.
6: You want all the smoke, huh?
2: You want all the smoke. The other way around.
7: Okay, I need my cue cards over here.
2: It all works.
7: Take two.
0: We'll edit that out. We're not going to edit it out, guys.
6: The smoke.
7: Collaboration.
4: He wants all the smoke, ladies and gentlemen.
7: Collaboration over competition. All right, there we go. So that's the idea. We're actually going to open up a night market coming up, and that's going to be on the north side of Bloomington and on the south side of Bloomington. So what we want to do is create an area for people and kids to go. We don't have the Boys Club. We don't have the YMCA. No. We don't have none of those programs. We have Kessler Park, and the lights turn off, and we play baseball there, you know?
2: Wow.
7: But I want to say the counties came in. They made a beautiful park. They have two parks that they're going to be that are open, and we want to showcase to say, hey, we do have the entrepreneurial spirit. Don't kick us out. Don't make these taco carts feel bad.
4: Right.
7: Let's uplift them and let's collaborate with them. And maybe they have tools I have tools that I could help them with that they're, you know.
4: Next level.
7: That's the next level. Let's all level up. That's it.
2: Good idea.
0: I love that. We'll keep going on. I think this is a good way to switch off from guest. But let's plug where they can find you and keep up with all of the stuff that you're going to be dropping. It was big. It's where they could keep up with you.
7: Big J's SoCal BBQ.
0: Let's go.
7: And we're out of Bloomington, California. We're actually doing all vending events around from Paso Robles to San Diego to Long Beach. We're going to be in Huntington Beach next week.
4: You go up
7: week.
4: To Paso Robles? I'm going to
0: make
4: Paso
0: sure
4: Robles.
0: Oh, it's make sure to follow them so you guys keep up where they're going to be at.
7: Big J's SoCal BBQ. Let me see. Yeah, at Big J SoCal at Barbecue Big on J. all platforms.
0: Yeah, yes, sir.
7: All platforms.
0: But I remember you were here with, was it Henry, with Henry's show, Family Street Food?
7: Yes.
0: And you also mentioned a little at the top, you know, this is how I also started barbecue, and I'm not there yet. I'm a dad, but not the best barbecue yet.
8: Dad.
0: One day, when I start drinking more whiskey, and then
7: you're
0: I'll
7: the
0: start
7: king in your castle, right?
0: Yeah. But I remember you had mentioned like, oh, the first thing was like throwing beer inside of like carne asada bag, like in the bag with carne asada with some like Lawry's or whatever asada seasoning. So I loved. I used to think I was the best cook or chef or whatever when I would throw like just Dos Equis. Hey guys, we're balling out. We're getting Dos Equis today.
7: No Bud Light.
0: Yeah, we're not doing natural light today, guys. we got the Dos Equis, awesome. And then throw the little asada seasoning in there. But what about you, gentlemen? Do you guys remember like your early days of barbecuing? If you guys are a chef behind there nowadays.
2: Me, forget it. I'm a terrible cook.
1: Well, me, that's where I come from. Barbecue, you know, the black community. I learned everything from my grandfather. He taught me how to cook. He taught me how to souffle, bake, everything. So I learned a lot from him. He was in the military. He passed away a few years ago, but all those things still in me. All the Thanksgivings, the pies, the Christmases, New Year's. And that I fell in love with it at a young age, and it just stick with me.
0: Did he hand a lot of like family recipes to you down?
1: You know what? I just watch. He never passed. I just sit in the kitchen and watch. I would sit and watch him, watch my grandma, and I didn't ask no question. I just watched. When he's frying chicken, I'll just sit there and look like, okay,
2: I can do that.
1: I started doing my own thing. I'm like, okay, so I started on Sundays. I would start frying the chicken. Everybody in the family love my chicken.
0: That's legit. Let's go.
1: So, yeah, I was crazy.
8: Yeah, so I was a latchkey kid, so I was told don't turn the oven on, don't go outside. I'm still fractured. I haven't healed from that aspect.
0: I think we were talking. Yeah, you're still learning. How's the cooking going now, man? Let's
8: go. You
0: know
8: what, man? I put it this way. I know enough to get by, but what I miss, honestly, what I discovered is it takes patience to cook.
2: Yes.
1: Yeah.
8: And I don't have that patience.
0: Patience to clean those dishes too, man.
8: It takes patience to cook, bro. Yeah. And I don't trust my
7: chef doesn't think about the dishes.
0: They shouldn't, right?
1: Nobody in the kitchen when I'm cooking. You got to get out.
8: I don't trust my judgment, man.
7: Oh, not me. Hey, you can grab that for me right over there. Bring that over here. Hold on. You can put some seasoning in that over here. I'll start dividing everybody up. Let's do this.
8: I graduated to the air fryer, so I'm chill right now.
7: Mm-hmm. I don't even know how to use an air fryer.
8: Well,
2: no.
7: Damn, really? Everybody's head just twisted right now.
2: I can cook on the air fryer.
7: I actually got one, and I didn't know what to do with it. I was like, man. I gave it to my friend. Yeah. Sorry, Guillermo. Hey, it was like a present. My bad.
0: Oh, man, you're just going to re-gift it?
7: Totally re-gifted.
0: Yeah,
7: I don't know what the hell to do with this. Mongols
0: sorry,
7: don't
0: Guillermo.
7: Know how to press button. Don't know how to make dino nuggies.
0: Oh man, get them extra crispy. Get them extra. Get those dino ones.
7: Fire! I need help with that. So you guys can help me.
2: Yeah, see? Absolutely.
7: School me on that. I'll give you a barbecue secret.
0: Oh, dude, are we doing a Palm Trees in Progress cooking show after this? Air fry, let's go.
2: Air fryer. All right,
0: now. Dude. Mine's gonna be air frying while fried though. So. But
2: that's funny.
0: Yeah. So. What about you? What do you want to plug, man? You know,
2: I don't know. I mean, you know, we talk about food, right? So I'll take a little accolade. I made my first banana bread last night.
0: Okay, let's go.
7: That's big.
0: That's big stuff, man. Yeah, right. That's big.
2: The baker. But I ain't gonna lie to you, man. It took me like 14 times.
0: Okay? Right?
2: But I got it. Okay.
7: I've never done that. So
8: that's patience.
2: And I'll tell you a funny story. So patience, I was trying to make bread. Okay. So I didn't realize you got to put yeast, you know, in bread.
0: Oh, yeah.
2: You make the damn swirl.
0: It's a process.
2: So, you know, I'm putting it together, and I'm stirring. I'm excited, right? I can almost taste it, right? It comes out of the oven flat as hell, right? So I pick up the phone, and I call my sister back in New York. Hey, Ida, listen, you know, I got a problem here. And she goes, I made bread. She goes, really? She goes, yeah. I go, but the damn thing just doesn't want to
8: rise
2: up. Mm-hmm. Right. She goes, you freaking idiot. She goes, well, did you put, what'd you put in it? I go, no, I just put flour, put some eggs in it, some water, shrimp the water around, put it in there, and that was it, you know. Boom. She goes, well, what the hell happened to the yeast? You know, I go, what are you talking about yeast? You know, not the female, you, but the geese.
7: But you thought about that first one.
2: So she goes, you mean I have to put that? What the hell's that? She goes, well, that's what makes the damn thing rise. You know,
7: I did the same problem, so don't feel bad.
2: Can't do it, man.
8: This is why I don't cook.
2: For me, cooking. Now, the other thing is, my boy calls me up, and we were having this health food, I don't know. He goes, you know, Dad, I'm into cooking now. I go, well, you into cooking? He goes, yeah. And I go, well, tell me some of the dishes, you know.
7: Yeah.
2: And he's telling me all these different herbs and all this stuff, and I'm tripping out. I'm like, dude, I mean, are you serious? He goes, yeah, and this is how you cook a fish. Boom, put some salt and burn it. And just eat it. He goes, no, that's not how you cook a fish, man. You don't cook a fish.
7: That's how I cook a fish.
2: He goes, the reason why you're always in the toilet, he goes, is because
8: back to you in the studio.
2: But anyway, you know, a little excitement there, but that's my reality of cooking.
0: How is time a seasoning? That's not a seasoning. What do you mean more time? What do you got? How much is that?
7: I'm running out of time.
0: Yeah, tell me about it, man.
8: Microwave.
0: You know what? I was going to say also, shout out to you because, like you said, patience on the baking a banana bread, first of all, too. Because how many people, I'm sure, have been like, just saved old bananas in the freezer? Like, I'm going to get to that.
2: Yeah.
0: I'm going to get to that and just never do. Yeah. So, you know.
7: I got one right now in there. It's been a minute. I thought about it.
0: Hey, eggs on my face, too, man. I was calling myself out, too. I was calling myself.
7: My son's like, I'm allergic to bananas. Why would you make that?
9: The serious face.
7: Yeah. Oh, no. Yeah.
8: It's not for you to eat tonight.
7: I can never have a banana around here. No. Oh, banana bread? Oh, get out of here. Blueberry?
2: I saw it.
7: What do you want, man?
8: Not the banana. Not the banana in the tailpipe.
0: Oh, dude, nice. Let's go. Is that Exofolia right there?
9: Exofolia.
0: Some Beverly Hills Cops? Come on, dude.
7: Oh, I don't know because I am working.
9: Talk to me.
0: You know, while we're talking, you know, cooking, I saw this video of someone go viral recently of someone cook garlic shrimp and mashed potatoes. Mm. You know, a great, great combination. Let's go ahead and get that on the screen.
9: That sounds good.
0: Let's see if we can get them all on this, us all on screen.
8: That sounds good. I'm getting hungry now, yo.
9: I'm starving. Right
0: I'm saying now. You guys got
9: barbecue,
0: me.
9: I have shrimp and
7: he's clicking all fast and everything on there.
8: I'm hungry right now, bro.
7: This is what Big J brings. We bring this conversation. You know,
8: you need to bring the food.
7: Yeah.
0: Please.
7: It's in Long Beach. I sold out. I sold out in Long Beach.
0: All right. Here's a video of that recently went viral of a home recipe of someone make garlic shrimp and mash.
8: All right, let's go.
10: Throw away.
11: The stuff I got packed. To get your ways, I get the
7: bucket. I'm not really the one that you should fuck. He's taking a plane trip?
0: Where yeah, so he's... At? So, also, it's called the Mile High Garlic Shrimp.
8: Oh!
0: I wanted that reveal for you guys.
8: Yeah. What? Yeah. No! Is he in the bathroom in the plane?
2: He's in the toilet.
8: He's
2: in the toilet. Yeah.
7: Wait a minute. That's where did he even keep that water?
2: Bro! No,
0: yeah. I've heard multiple people... I'm pausing real quick. I've heard multiple people say that they would rather not wash their hands than wash their hands with the water that's coming out of there.
2: Oh,
7: hey, you know what's
2: funny?
7: I ain't got nowhere to go now. I had to leave earlier. I think I want to stick around. This is where we're going, man. I'm having some fun with this.
9: But you know what? It's probably good.
7: Hey, you got me on that one.
0: And that's there he horrible, is.
2: Look at that.
0: Bro.
2: Look at that.
9: Oh, no.
2: He's eating it too.
0: Also, I don't want to, I'm not like body shaming anyone or like shaming anyone, but like, that's a guy that looks like he would cook that. Like, that fits it. Like, yeah.
7: Did you notice in the restroom, though? I'm sorry. Excuse my language.
0: Yeah. For sure. Well, I mean, multitasking, dude. We're men. That's what we do.
2: That's what we do, right? Man.
8: That's not the ingredients I'm talking about.
2: Not the ingredients.
9: Not the ingredients.
0: Oh, my gosh.
2: I can't believe he did that, man.
7: Shrimp on a plane?
2: Yeah, he did on a plane.
0: I've heard of shrimp on the Barbie, but this is something else.
9: That's a survival technique right there.
2: But you gotta give him an A for creativity, though.
7: He did it.
2: He's got some creativity.
7: Mission accomplished.
0: He's 100% that dude.
9: He's not going to die.
8: The airport food is expensive, though.
2: Oh, yeah. And he didn't set the alarm, so that's all right.
6: The whole meals we on the plate.
7: Man, the sink, though. The shrimp in the sink.
0: Yeah, so I want to read the details here. It says it was with 2 6-volt batteries is what he used to power to heat up the
2: very unique, very unique.
8: Wait, he heated up the water in the thing with the batteries?
7: With 2 volt batteries, stuff.
8: Yeah.
7: Okay.
8: Oh yeah, he's been to jail.
2: Yeah, he did the jail.
0: He makes the best spread that in my old precinct.
7: You know what's funny? Is we're talking about earlier about you know, did your dad teach you something, you know, or grandfather you mentioned like that. I was like, my dad taught me how to make a spread. I kind of self-taught on the barbecue. That was a great clip.
2: Yeah, that was cool.
0: I do want to say, you know, about spread, and you mentioned the funk night market that you were at, right?
7: Yeah.
0: Shout out to Life.
7: What's up, Life?
0: What up? But I know him and his uncle Helmet or whatever. I'm sorry.
7: You got the uncle over there. You got Pops over there.
0: Yeah, you got Theo over there. But they were having a cooking competition, and for that one was the best spread. It was a couple of weeks ago. Maybe like it was a couple months ago. But the competition was whoever would make the best spread.
2: Wow.
0: And I asked because they were on, and I was like, well, who's the judge?
7: Theo is the judge.
0: Yeah. Because I'm like, I also kind of want someone who could, like, a more credible judge from that. I don't want someone who's like, no, I only did a small stint. I want someone, you know, like.
7: Right.
0: Yeah.
8: Some history.
7: So the Funk Night Market, they got, it's kind of low-key kickback, and they got up-and-coming vendors who are just there serving the food. Some, you know, we got some low crowds that come time. Sometimes a bunch of like street bikers are coming in with their cool little the rides with the lights all on it and stuff like that. And he had some shows. He had a ska night there with ska music from back in the day.
0: Dude, pick it up.
8: Where is this at?
7: Yeah.
8: Where is this at?
0: That's my
7: this
0: ska.
7: Is in Colton, the south side of Colton, off of O Street. Yeah.
8: Colton.
7: And it's on every Friday night. Every Friday night they got going on. And
0: I think if you guys Google Funk Night Market.
8: I need to get out the
0: it'll
8: house.
0: Pop up. Go ahead and follow.
7: I don't get out the house unless I have to work. So that's how I know.
0: I also heard, and I want to say to all the vendors out there, on slower nights, like you mentioned, I know Life is very like great with like, hey, you know, what'd you make today? Like,
7: cool with that.
0: He's really great with working on with vendors because, you know, like you, slow nights, and it really hurts someone's pockets if they don't sell out. You know what I mean?
7: That's why we need to bring it up, though. That's the consistency. Yeah. We need to be there. Let them know Big J showing up, you know, bringing some beautiful mac and cheese. We're bringing all fresh cooked meats.
0: He's going to whip his meat stick out or something, you said?
7: You know, if they want, they got to do it.
6: They
7: can see where it all came from. But yeah, shout out because I believe in the essence of small business. And so I went into this thing. I seen the potential in the venue there. I see where he's going and his vision. And he has given me like, hey, bro, it's free.
0: Yeah,
7: you know,
0: I've heard that with multiple vendors.
7: I haven't done that. Or how about you just feed the crew? And I'm like, oh, I got security. You always feed security. You know what I mean? Wow. That way you're cool as heck.
0: Top flight security.
7: Yeah. So, and then I'm like, now he took down the gate kind of in there and opened up the venue. And I think it's going to be a success coming up this summer. So shout out to them.
8: Wow.
7: Shout out also to the Tacolandia. I'm just trying to find my home too with my barbecue. You know, I need to find that place.
8: Yeah.
7: I don't have a brick and mortar. I'm just going to do all these vending and I do catering, you know, so everybody. Right. Like
8: do you want a brick and mortar?
0: I was going
7: to would like a brick and mortar.
8: Really?
7: Yes.
8: Really?
7: Oh, yeah. But I feel like you got to level up to that. You know what I mean?
2: That
7: hasn't unlocked yet, you know? Right. Like in the video game, you got to get the hoopty car before you get the Ferrari, right? You know? You need to unlock level 9 and you got to have $9 million.
6: GTA.
7: So I'm thinking
0: before
7: about...
0: Before you beat the Elite Four in Pokemon, you have to get all your gym badges. Sorry, I just had to get it for all my nerd fans.
7: Oh, that's it. So I need the SBA loan. I need to just take it to that next level.
2: Yeah.
7: Yes.
2: Yeah.
7: So I think I've come to the
8: Bloomington
7: point.
8: Chambers, baby.
7: Oh, man, that's why I'm in there. I'm in there. Yeah.
2: Yeah,
8: let's go.
2: Yeah,
8: I can see that though.
7: Mm-hmm.
0: It's gonna happen. Like swimwear. Well, Ferone. So is the month's coming to a close? Are you having a new for your show, like a new subject start in next month or
8: no? We're gonna continue this all the way out for this season.
0: You could tell I pay attention while we're
8: engineering. So right now we're just breaking doing the groundwork, right?
7: Mm-hmm.
8: Just getting guests in here, different guests, bringing up the topics, listening to what people say, and then we're going to start, as Charlie said, we're going to start going a little bit deeper on some more subjects because everything is so layered, man.
7: Good direction.
8: You got, it's layered. So
2: it will lay it out.
8: I've had to heal. I started at 40 years old, man, and I had to go back to my 2-year-old self to heal. So I'm talking about 2, 5, 6, 8, 11, 14, 17, 23, 36, and 40.
7: And I thought it was how many kids stages. You're talking about right now. Damn. Oh, they're all kids that age? That's how you had to go through the ages.
8: All the levels. When I started doing the work at
7: the
8: 40,
7: layers of an onion.
8: I saw that I made a decision about who I was
7: at
8: each one of those ages.
0: I got that Shrek reference, by the way.
2: It's all recorded.
8: That's all you, baby.
0: Let's go.
7: It's all for that one person who gets it.
2: It's all recorded.
0: Oh, man.
8: So when you talk about that, it's layered, man.
7: Yeah.
8: And that's why why the work that we're doing here now, if we could get this education to the families of an 8-year-old.
7: I think God got me here for myself, though, right now. I'm like, man, listening to you guys, like, all right, put you in a seat.
8: Mm-hmm. Bro, if we can help a child before 12, because the education that we teach is by the time the child is going from 12 to 13, elementary to middle school, you're not talking to mom and dad no more because mom and dad don't understand you. Right.
7: Mom dropped me off. 12 years old. That's later. Right? Bye. You need dad. You don't need mom no more. That's what she told me.
8: Right. So we see that if we could catch that before 12, when that identity starts to try to figure out who they are outside the family, we can catch that, return that child's heart back to the parents, the father and mother. So now that child is back in the
7: so
8: in the
7: tune home. In next week for the next episode.
0: Let's go.
7: There we go. Yeah. Wrap it in. Come Boom.
8: That's the
0: good
8: work.
0: Segue.
7: Yeah, yeah.
0: This guy's a professional.
2: Yeah. That was the commercial there.
0: Yeah.
8: Back to you in the studio.
0: Oh, commercial man. Break. And now I'm just going to plug my only... Never mind. Never mind. My GM got mad last time. I keep plugging that page.
7: they just like your feet, huh?
0: Yeah. They keep saying, referring to them as busted.
2: Busted.
0: Yeah, not the good kind of busted, I guess. But for on to touch what you were saying, in between the show, you had mentioned, I think you helped a kid or and probably a parent too with that. I don't know what you said you were responding to calls about, like, was it a prayer line or something?
8: Oh yeah, so we were. I was on my prayer line at church. We were talking, and then no, this was the Bible study line. Actually, this was the Bible study line, and it was Youth Sunday last week. So, the lady that was leading the Bible study, she made a comment about. She told her daughter.
0: This was the lady that was running it.
8: Yeah.
0: Oh, wow. And
8: it was. This was.
0: Didn't
8: her,
0: expect that.
8: This was her example of. You know, expressing how she reviewed that conversation and said that, well, I told my daughter, don't, you know, in my words, don't come to me with the pity party, right? And so being this advocate for, you know, children and adults and mental health, it was like, my spirit was like, oh, no, you just can't let that pass, Ferran. So I said, can I share something with you? She's like, yeah, go ahead. Everybody's like, yeah, okay. I said, out of all the words that we could describe a child communicating to us, we call it a pity party. I said, but what if that's the only way that child can come to you to express what they're dealing with in their life as a teenager?
7: They haven't learned
8: or as
7: any
8: a child,
7: other way.
8: Right?
7: Okay.
2: There's
7: yeah,
2: a way.
8: But we label it as a pity party because we don't want to, we don't have time. We don't want to hear your
7: right.
8: Yeah.
7: Wow.
8: But that's, and so when I said that, she was like, oh yeah, you know, but the point was,
2: language. Interpretation.
8: We want the child's heart to stay with us so that they don't go outside to speak to somebody, another peer, where that's
0: who also has no idea what's going on.
8: Right.
0: Yeah,
8: it's like, so it's like how do we? It's like you said it too earlier. Like a lot of times, just how we grew up in our environment, the language.
7: Mine is
8: not
7: the tone.
2: Yeah,
7: tone. Mine is tone.
8: Yeah,
7: mine is that. So it's not so much the language, it's the tone. If I come.
2: Yeah. Mine is body language.
8: You could say no, all kind of tone.
7: And I had to say sorry because I didn't have mom growing up.
8: Yeah.
7: So I didn't have that, hey, babe, this is how you know it's going to be all right.
0: That's where I get my soft parenting from because I was raised by my mom. So for sure. Yeah.
7: I missed that, you know. So I just said, hey, he's toughing up. Let's do it. Come on. We got work in the morning. You got to do that concrete. We did concrete. So it goes from a liquid to a solid.
8: Yeah.
7: You got one chance to get it done right. Or guess what? You're jackhammered out.
8: Yeah.
7: My jackhammered out one time, and that was it.
8: So it's what you're saying, and I didn't learn this till 50, I'm 56, so 55. I learned that people can like me for my tone, my character, my behavior, or my personality, but they can also not like you for one of those.
12: For one of those.
8: So you just pointed out exactly what I learned for myself is people love me for my character, my behavior, and my tone, but not my body language.
7: Yeah.
8: Or it might be my character they don't like, but they like everything else.
7: Something I can't help, though.
12: Right.
8: Exactly.
7: That's my problem.
12: You can't control it.
7: Exactly. I can't control that. Can't and I actually got to say, now I'm sorry.
8: Exactly. Yeah. You acknowledge
7: now I'm to the other point to where I'm in my life, like, actually, I need you to understand kind of how I am and how I operate. Yeah. That way you can get an idea of who I am. Because I would like to do that, but imagine if I don't have none of that.
8: Exactly.
7: I don't have any idea of how to where to start from
8: exactly.
7: that.
8: Exactly.
12: Yeah, you're right.
8: And that was me. I defended mine.
12: Yeah.
7: Okay.
8: So I act like that because of what you did to me 6 months ago.
7: Oh.
8: Right? Right. So then I'm reacting to the disagreement when I could have brought it up at the moment
7: it's
8: when it happened.
7: Right. Yeah.
8: It's passive aggressive. So it comes out all kind of ways. So tone. Is one of those that people can love you for your behavior, they love you for your character, your personality, but your tone, they don't even want to be around you.
12: They don't want to be around you.
0: Yeah. And I heard you say something about body language. Is
1: that
0: what
1: you mentioned? That was my thing. Just, my mom, she would say, go do this, go do that. I'm like, okay, well, the way she told me, I didn't like it, but I'd seen her body language and know that she wasn't playing. So I recognized, like, okay, and she said it this way, but I better do it this way or I'm going to face the consequences.
0: If my mom was talking a little bit too much with her hands, I knew they were getting ready.
1: Right. You see what I'm saying? They start moving around.
0: I was like, uh-oh.
1: That's the same thing with people. You get into altercation with people, they're moving around doing this. It's like you see they're saying something, but their hands and move is getting closer. Yeah.
12: Those are the indicators.
1: I took karate. I'm black belt. I've been a black belt since 15, so... I read body language. I can sense a sense of urgency or a sense of calm back, calm down. And I'm a big guy. I've always been a tall guy, so I always had an intimidating presence. But that's not what was my intentions.
8: Yeah.
1: So it's just I had to change my body language to fit certain scenarios.
8: Yeah. Mm-hmm.
7: I was just unaware of it. For real,
0: like, I'm doing what now?
7: Now my wife is telling me on the other end. Hey, you know? Okay. All right, chill.
8: Hey, I'm a soldier. 24 years, bro. I know how to defend myself real good.
7: I bet. Yeah. I ain't messing with nobody in here. I'm talking about food and stuff. Yeah, real good.
0: Kick. I'm going to stay on this side of the room.
7: Right. I'm going to go over there with you and stuff.
12: That's a good one.
0: They don't have a Pokemon over here for safety.
7: Right.
0: Oh, man. Well, you've tuned into Palm Trees and Progress Presents. Don't forget to give us a like and subscribe on all streaming platforms, YouTube, all of that. And we are with Ferone Dozier. And let's go down the side one more time. We got Uncle Charlie right here.
12: Yeah, Uncle Charlie.
0: I heard you referred to him as that. I was like, okay, I'm still that.
12: That's Charlie. That's good. You can call me Uncle Charlie.
1: Right, Uncle Charlie. Uncle Charlie, baby. Yeah. Uncle Charlie. From back east, like baby.
12: Uncle Charlie from back east.
1: Back east, baby. New York City, baby.
12: New York.
1: I'm Randy Morgan.
0: Sorry. Hey, he's hosting here.
12: Yeah, he's hosting.
0: I didn't mean it. One more time.
1: Oh, Randy Morgan. I'm Randy Morgan.
0: Awesome.
7: And I'm Jason Hernandez from Big J SoCal Barbecue.
0: Chamona.
7: Yes, sir.
0: Well, you know, we were talking about cooking since we're here with Big J's Barbecue and stuff. Do you guys have any, like, hacks for cooking on the road or in hotels? What are you guys doing? I don't know if you guys have seen what
7: after
0: some people...
7: After that clip? Oh, man. After that clip? This is your inspiration before that. That's a good leadway conversation. You know, let me show them this, and then after that.
0: I mean,
7: how about you guys go? I want to hear. Yeah, I want to like to hear.
8: One time I cooked some spaghetti in the coffee maker. No, I'm just kidding.
7: Not a bad idea, right? If you're on the run and you're somewhere, imagine you're at a convention center,
12: right?
7: And that's all you had, but you knew that would boil the water. Not bad.
12: Not bad.
7: Yeah.
12: Not bad.
7: Now you made a spread.
0: I gotta say, I think I mentioned on the show one time we were here that when I go to Vegas or Laughlin, a lot of the hotels there, they have the coffee maker in the restroom.
12: In the restroom.
0: Yeah, right in the restroom, right when you get there. So you're familiar with that?
12: Yeah.
0: Why do they have that there? And is that the first thing that you'd like? I instantly get there. I'm like, I'm going to get this out of there.
7: You're too
0: and I'm
7: cheap
0: putting
7: to
0: it
7: get
0: in the
7: suite. That's why. Yeah. Well, that's why you got it in the restroom.
0: I'm too cheap and can't afford it.
7: You get the one without the double queens, and then they put it on the outside by the little refrigerator, you know?
0: What if my girlfriend gets mad at me?
7: What are you
0: like
7: saying
0: she
7: at Circus?
0: I can't afford Circus. I'm over in like Arizona Charlie or something like that.
7: I'm just playing.
12: That's a
2: good one.
0: But yeah, man. So I see all these like recipes online going viral of like making, you know, ramen with the coffee makers and all these other things. I've even seen people like boil do eggs with it. Last time I was in Laughlin, though, I got really like I didn't get sick from it, but like so I was making coffee out of the coffee maker, and then first day I'm like, oh, this tastes kind of weird.
7: Because it's in the restroom, or were you,
0: I took it out of the restroom.
7: Oh, you did take it out. Yeah, yeah, good.
0: Yeah.
7: All right.
0: Yeah, and then so I had my coffee black, and so I asked my lady, I'm like, hey, why don't you go take a, did you take a sip of this? Does this taste weird to you? She's like, ah, it tastes like coffee. I'm like, okay. The next day, I'm refilling the little water reservoir, right? Or the, to make another cup of coffee. And then I see, like, mildew and mold. Dark brown, green mildewy. And I'm going to shout out Aquarius. That's where it was, Aquarius.
13: Go there and make coffee.
7: Yeah. Just look at it and go,
0: ew. Yeah, dude, so knowing that I had the coffee the day prior and, like, knowing it tasted funky, like, I was filling up the water and just started gagging. Like, I didn't have any, but I was like... it was one of the like the weirdest dry heaves that I've had without like being hungover.
7: You should have got your toothbrush and put it in there and cleaned it out. You know what I mean? You've been all right.
0: It couldn't be worse than what oh my toothbrush usually has to go through.
13: Oh my god!
0: Oh,
13: man.
0: So I guess I just wanted to say that too for like next time right, you want to make your ramen or anything like that.
7: All right. So we got the ramen in there. You got one?
14: I mean, cinnamon toast and under the stove. I mean, that was the thing. Mom, leave you? Hey, you gotta make the toast. Cinnamon, sugar, butter. Hey, put it on.
7: In the broiler?
13: You could turn the oven on
14: at the bottom.
7: In the broiler, yeah.
2: Broiler.
7: Yeah.
2: Oh,
7: yeah.
2: Broiler.
7: Oh, man. I come from Mexican fan. I got to take all the pots and pans out. Yeah,
14: take the pots and pans out. Make your toast.
7: We never used the broiler.
14: That's a survival meal, man.
7: I really did never use the broiler. I was like, what the hell
14: you
7: is that?
14: You just trying to survive till moms get back?
7: You can turn the oven on? That's good, though.
14: Moms leave the house. You better go for what you
2: got. You got to go for whatever you got.
7: That's not a bad idea, though. I mean, what you over here got some milks and cinnamon toast stuff, cinnamon, chilling.
0: I became lactose intolerant because I used to just make cereal all the time for like whatever meal, like dinner. And I'd be like, just a huge bowl of Cap'n Crunch or whatever and just like a bunch of milk. And every morning I'd be like, why does my stomach kill me? I was like, what's the common thread that I'm having? Oh, like a huge bowl of Cheerios for breakfast, for dinner.
7: You know, for me, I actually had to learn how to do a lot of stuff everywhere. You know, how do I do that on, can I do cooking in the middle of nowhere in the desert?
2: Mm. Right. You know? Okay, like a survivor thing.
7: Not a survivor, but for catering.
2: Oh, for catering.
7: For more of a catering level, right? Mm. Yeah, and yeah, I did camping, so I get that. I did, that's where it all started, around the campfire and doing all this stuff. So now it's like, all right, how do I have this thing of boiling hot water in the middle of nowhere, you know, get a generator, do this stuff, that. So I actually have to set up the kitchen everywhere I go every time.
13: Rub two sticks together.
2: You
13: got to rub two sticks together real fast.
7: Man, yeah. I just get my glasses and, you know, put the laser beam glasses. Comes out. Yeah, we're good.
13: Jeez. I hated. Hey, military, though, we would, I would have a duffel bag full of canned foods and snacks and stuff, and then you buy the burner, the wax, and then you have the little metal frame. Bro, like 2 a.m. we come off a log pack, man. Set that up and light that bad boy.
7: Yeah, man, that was something. There it is.
0: Nice. I also heard. I don't know when you were in the military. Some of my friends that served, when they would, I guess like when they had time to leave, and they would just go to like. To go party somewhere and stay in a hotel, they would always troll each other by going to each other's room or whatever. Like, oh, like have a beer here or whatever, and then go to the little mini bar and grab Skittles from the mini bar. And just,
7: that's diabolical.
0: Yeah.
7: I'd be pissed.
0: Yeah, dude, it's like a $7 Skittle, sir.
7: I'm gonna drink all that Hennessy in there. You got $6 now. Oh, goddamn.
0: So they did say they would be somewhat respectful. They wouldn't hit the alcohol, but they would hit like the snacks. So where it's like
7: Snickers are gone.
0: And then
7: man.
0: Someone just coming out the restroom, be like, "Where'd you get that Snickers, bro?" He's like, "You better have not got that from the fridge."
7: See, that friend got the good hotel room.
0: Yeah,
7: all right. That ain't the Motel 6 over there.
2: That's Marriott right there. That's somewhere.
0: Yeah, bro, for sure was not taking the coffee maker out the restroom. I'll tell you that.
7: That's a good one.
2: That's a good one.
0: Who do you got planned for next week? Do you have any guests for next week, Frone?
8: Next week. No, I think it's gonna be Mr. Walker, but the following, so I'll punch I'll promote June.
0: This isn't a violent show. Let's not talk about punching punch. People.
8: June 9th, we got an all women cast.
0: Mm. Oh, awesome.
8: What it is to be a female woman on June 9th. Mm. My man's wife is gonna be here, yeah. Candace.
2: Angelica's gonna be here.
8: I got some friends coming
0: are
8: in.
0: Are you planning on hosting, or is it just going
8: to
0: be...
8: I'm going to open up the show, and I'm going to turn it over to him.
0: That's cool.
8: I'm going to back off.
2: Oh, yep. They're going to do it.
8: Let them have it.
0: Yep. Yes. Oh, man. Oh, dude. Yas, Queens. I'm clocking it right now. we're going to have a field day.
8: I might be in the room with you, so I can at least say something. To, you know,
0: oh, chime in every once in a while. Yeah, you just work the show, honestly, man.
8: Well, you just move over.
0: That's June... What was it?
8: Just June 9th.
0: June 9th. Make sure you guys tune into Ferone Dozier on June 9th for that.
8: Can I drop with Mr.
0: No, you can't.
8: Mr. Randy and myself, we're going to do Dads and Donuts.
0: Let's go!
8: On June 6th at 10 a.m. to 1 p.m.
7: Mm-hmm. I like that idea.
8: So
7: Can I admit something?
8: Yeah, go ahead.
7: I feel like sometimes Father's Day, you know, sometimes it's coming around, right? Mm-hmm. And it gets a little played down.
2: Mm-hmm. Right. I agree with you.
7: You know what I mean?
2: Yeah. No, it does. It does.
0: What night restaurant do we go to? What nice restaurant do we get taken to?
2: Yeah.
14: Because everything is open. Nothing's booked up. We can go anywhere we want.
7: So I'm going to light the fire on that one.
2: Yeah.
7: I was in the locker room when I started talking about that one time, you know, we're at our old job at Riverside. And like, hey, everybody, how much I had to put in for Mother's Day and all this stuff, man. They're like, how's it going to be on Father's Day? Like, they took me to the beach, but I had to carry everything out. I had to cook everything. I had to bring it back. I was like, man, Father's Day, man. So the expectations, I'm kind of liking the Dads and Donuts. So I'm like, all right, hey.
8: It's a pre-Father's Day mm-hmm. celebration for the Dads and Donuts.
7: And I want to get my pops and say, hey, come on, let's go.
0: So why don't you guys explain a little bit of what Dads and Donuts
8: come
0: is.
8: Come on, Randy, give them the Dads and Donuts.
14: So the concept for that was, for me, it's just the same thing. Fathers and sons, the relationship. What you learn, what you trying to pass down, it's a pre-Father's Day. So I was trying to make the run for the whole month of June and just let fathers know that we appreciate y'all, the community. You know, you guys do wake up, you go to work, you take care mm-hmm. of the family, you don't get that, hey, you're a Superman.
7: Thankless.
14: You know, it's like, oh, we're supposed to do that. Yes, we're supposed to do that, but then Where is our mental at? When we need something to fall back on, we have to fall back on each other.
8: Yeah.
14: You have to fall back on those stories. You have to fall back on those leadership qualities and pass those things down. Like you mentioned, you have the business, but it started somewhere. Even though that spread, it took you to barbecue ribs.
7: That's
14: you
7: it.
14: Know, so right. it, you know,
7: the story
14: you,
7: goes.
14: The story that's your father and son story.
7: Yeah. Yeah,
14: just like me and my dad, we shared a lot of stuff. But basketball was our thing. You know, that's what we call play the game. We spend time to, and that was just our thing. Play basketball. Yeah. That's how we connected. He would come to me, and then that's how I found my identity was through basketball.
7: Do you go to your son and say, hey, this is how, like, when men talk, we come together and we talk like this. Mm-hmm. Now, this probably is an appropriate situation to talk with mom and stuff like that.
14: Right.
7: But when we get together, this is how, you know, to understand, like he said, the barbershop. Mm-hmm. That was mm-hmm. I loved it when my dad took me to the barbershop. Mm-hmm. It was the word on the street. You got to hear everything in the neighborhood. Mm-hmm. I go to Bloomington's Old Town Barbershop. Shout out to them, you know. And that's it. You get to hear that. And I wanted to teach my son that.
14: Yeah.
7: You get to learn how to go shake hands, man, look mm-hmm. him in the eye, teach him these other things and do's and don'ts. So I'm liking that you're putting together an opportunity for that to happen. And we could say, hey, youngster, this is how it is. And then see other men.
14: Yes.
7: Oh, okay. Yes. This is normal.
14: Because, the thing that they, like you said, with the coaching, they listen to the coach, but then they come to us and they say, hey, Father, you're telling them the exact same thing, but mm-hmm. once you hear from somebody else, it works.
7: I definitely get that.
14: The benefit. It's the benefit that they receive from the other person. That's what my son's. He's here right now. Shout out to my son, Cameron. But he's learning, you know, and I can go down to their level. And I'm not, you know, back in the day, it's like, come on, you go with me.
7: Mm-hmm. Yeah.
14: You don't got no, don't ask no questions, don't say nothing. Now it's like, hey, I want you to see what I'm doing.
2: That's right.
14: What can you reflect? What can you take back to your friends? Because that's what you're going to do. Oh, yeah, I went to my dad. He went to the show. and it's gonna have a positive impact instead of like, oh, that's just what he does. You know, it's just what I want you to see.
7: Well, I'm bringing my son. I'm going. I want to go.
13: A lot of times we, you know, a lot of us grew up, you know, and me even at 56, and I'm sure Charlie as well, a little bit older, that old way that we were raised is children are seen and not heard,
15: mm-hmm. right?
13: Which does it doesn't work.
7: I never hearing that.
13: And we're proof. Work. We're still proof that it doesn't work. Yeah, I made it. I'm okay, mm-hmm. but emotionally, I'm not okay because I needed to be heard.
7: That's
13: because
7: you didn't raise your hand around your aunties. Right. That's what happened. They were talking. You're sitting. You didn't raise your hand.
13: So that never happened. We're teaching that children need to be seen and heard.
7: Yeah,
13: right. And heard. But a lot of parents, we didn't have that, so I can't give you what I don't have. Mm-hmm.
7: But are there some old school values that you say, no, I can't pass up on that? This is the one I got to instill, even though it's a different day and different time?
14: Yeah.
7: I feel like there's a middle ground somewhere. There are yeses and no's. Because the essence of the lesson could have been better and kind of looked different upon it sometimes.
14: But it's just like you said, it's the accountability. Like, there was no accountability back then. Like, I grew up in a single parent home, so mm-hmm. my dad would come on the weekends. I'm sitting outside, I'm sitting outside waiting for him all day. He don't show up. It's not a call and say, "Hey, it's right." It's just like out of sight, out of mind. You deal with it. Mm-hmm. You know, I'm left with the burn.
15: Yep.
14: But then I have to still hope for the expectations.
15: Here's something that I was talking to him about that I learned now. Okay, my parents, I always never seen them argue. Mm-hmm. But watch. But they did argue.
7: Okay.
15: And you know, I have that Latino background, right? Uh-huh. So I had a conversation with my sister, and she says, "Oh no, they argue."
13: At what age?
15: Okay, I think what was it?
13: A couple weeks ago.
15: I 9, 10, 11, okay. 12. Okay, maybe 12, 13. Okay, mm-hmm. I mean. They argued, right? Mm-hmm. But how do you think they argued? They used to argue by singing to each other.
13: Look at his eyes.
15: Hear me out.
7: Well, in my head, I heard something like
15: that. No, hear me out. No,
7: like singing on his head. Like,
15: listen to me carefully, though, right? So all these years, okay?
7: That's how you seen it, huh?
15: I never seen them argue. Of course, you know, behind closed doors, privacy in their bedroom.
7: Right.
15: Never. My sister says, "Are you kidding me, man? They used to argue all the time." I go, "What are you talking about, man?" She goes, "You don't remember when they used to sing to each other? What do you think they were singing to each other? They were telling each other off."
7: She knew the message.
15: They were telling each other off. I go, "What are you talking about?" She goes, "Well, they weren't cursing, but they were."

0: Okay.
1: So just think about that in terms of identity and things like that.
0: You know, I love different point of views and seeing something.
1: 68 years old, and you know, I got this model picture of my, you know, painting the story about my family, and I find out, oh no, they were just as screw up as everybody else. Reality is, they you know, they were.
0: That was a big moment in my life.
2: Everybody screwed up.
3: When he told me that, I thought that was beautiful because they actually sang their arguments rebuttaled to each other in a song. But the downside, as he pointed out, was he grew up thinking that they never argued. So how do you think he's going to act when it's time to have an argument with his spouse? He doesn't know how.
0: He ain't going to know how. Which
1: I'm glad he brought that up because, you know, part of the reflection of what I went through my divorce and things like that, okay, it really hit me, man.
3: Now he's thinking deuces.
1: I'm like, okay, do I go back?
3: He's new addition now. He's if it is enough.
1: So I'm thinking, well, maybe I should go back and sing to this woman.
4: I'm going to start singing to, my partner being like, sing her F with Dre Day and hit him up.
3: Fucking everything. We got songs now, baby. We can do the same thing.
4: Let's do duets now, babe. Come on, let's do duets.
0: Researching songs to go through. I'm going to tell.
3: Let's go to karaoke tonight, babe. I got the perfect songs for us tonight, babe.
4: I'm
3: going to
4: be really triggered, though, when my partner starts singing TLC's Creep. I'm like, wait a second. Are we both singing to each other right now?
0: I know. My old lady's got the Beyonce. I'm like, all right, I'm going out.
5: I saw my wife with the Mary J. Blige. I'm not going to cry no more.
3: Oh, my God.
5: I know it's
3: when he told me that, I was like, ooh, there's a whole lot of songs we could do right now.
0: RFG
3: classic. He's like, oh, no wonder.
4: Faron, was it Mr. Walker that had mentioned something about, like, certain songs he doesn't want to play with his partner in the car? Was it him? I think there was someone on your show that mentioned, like, yeah, they don't like the kind of... Like, there wouldn't have Beyonce, all the single ladies play while they're playing together. But same thing, like, he wouldn't have, like, Return of the Mac playing while, because, like, he's like,
1: it was Willie.
4: Yeah, because I remember being like, that's really good. That's actually really solid advice. Like, I'm over here just getting upset about Beyonce being like,
0: what's this message mean?
4: Like, why do you keep looking at me during these lyrics? I do know about you. I do know about you.
0: To the left.
4: I'm like, you know, I don't know. I have to do one of these to tell which one's the left and right. So it's a real, it's a lot of trouble for me.
3: Music is good, man.
1: Yeah.
3: A lot of stories in there.
1: You can use music for anything, man.
0: They did it to the fullest expression.
3: Bro, I thought that was so cool. Like, they were arguing in front of the children all the time.
0: We didn't catch on to that.
1: And we never caught on.
4: Do you remember some of their favorite songs, maybe? Like, what they would sing to each other?
1: No, because it was more... With more like, you know, conversational lyrics. You know what I mean? Like, if you're pissed off at a person, you know, you're not gonna say, "Hey, I'm pissed off at you." You're probably gonna say, "You know, I'm pissed off."
3: Hit the road, Jack.
1: But in our culture, just so you'll know, in our culture, the Puerto Rican culture, right? They there is a thing called in Spanish, they call it guindaldo, and that is a traditional, if you study the music component of our culture, you'll see that in what they call campesinos, right? Up the people that live in the mountains and stuff. Yeah. That was their form of communication. Okay. So I can see how it was carried into, you know, from generation to generation. You understand?
0: Cool how
1: does that make
0: it,
1: sense?
0: That's
1: like yeah, like if you watch a video
0: crazy in front of us,
3: right?
1: You'll look it up, you'll see that. The woman would, like, for example, here's a good one. My grandmother, she was a pisser. I mean, she was something. When my grandfather was very abusive to my grandmother, okay? But she loved the hell out of him, okay? And so all to the day that he died, age, I think, a 90-something, okay? So, you know, in the wheelchair. But she got back at him, okay? She waited when that man landed in the wheelchair, and then... I ain't lying. She resorted to the singing. Exactly. So she will literally, you know, put on her little thing, and she'll, you know, she was actually an alcoholic, man. And she would get stoned, and she was like, okay, you want this? And she's singing to him, right? You know, the man can't get off the chair. You know what I'm saying?
0: Like,
1: and she's pointing at him like, and she would say things like, you know, for all the years.

0: So you've done this to me. Well, I got you now. But she's singing to him. She's singing, man. And he's going like this, going, ooh, ooh, ooh.
1: It ain't all palm trees and string bikinis in California.
0: But she, again, she would do it in songs. Yeah, okay, yeah. She would.
2: You're pissing me off.
3: We're gonna have to take a little bit of a break. We have another hour to rock. I don't know if you guys are available to stick around. If you guys can't, if you're more than welcome to, if you guys can. But for the listeners, it's gonna be a 5-minute break for the radio show. Unless you're watching the live stream or the YouTube, then it's just gonna be a quick little like that. So we'll be right back. See you guys.
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5: The Knicks destroyed the Cavs 130-93 to sweep the series and advance to the NBA Finals for the first time since 1999. Karl Anthony Towns led New York with 19 points, 14 boards, talks about the team's mindset following the series win.
6: This team's hungry, and that's the most important thing, even with an amazing historical win we had tonight. The celebrations were minimal. You know, we really want to get back to work.
5: Jalen Brunson named series MVP. Stanley Cup playoffs. Andrei Svechnikov scored in overtime to lift the Hurricanes past the Canadiens 3-2, take a 2-1 lead in the Eastern Conference final from Montreal. Baseball, Astros starter Tatsuya Imai and two relievers combined for a no-hitter, crushed the Rangers 9-0. Nationals smacked 6 homers, torched the Guardians 10-2 in Cleveland. That's sports. I'm Ronza Moss.
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2: Yeah, 1, 2, 1.

0: welcome back to the second half of Palm Trees in Progress, presents on NBC KCAA. What's up, guys? No, you guys keep the mic's hot. You guys, how do you guys like that little intro to the second half?
1: Yeah,
2: nice.
3: Yeah. I like that.
4: Thanks. Actually, who's that rapper right there?
0: You know, it's funny. Actually, I have mixed feelings about it. I only play that. I only play that because we are a democracy in the show.
1: We're a democracy.
0: And so, my senior correspondent and our other co-host, they both have been pushing this. This AI written song.
5: I thought it was low key.
1: So you're promoting AI.
3: Wait, was that AI?
0: That was an AI.
1: That was AI generated.
0: Yes, sir. No, yes, sir. Way. Yeah.
1: No.
0: Yeah.
3: That's crazy.
0: Yeah.
3: No,
0: and
5: that's
0: I,
5: where the budget's going.
0: That's
5: huh?
1: where. Is that where it's going now?
3: Wait. No way, bro.
0: I have to say it's circus,
3: bro.
0: Circus.
1: We're going AI automated.
0: Yeah. So, our senior correspondent loves AI. I think he's been cheating on his wife with Grok. Grok is.
1: Hey, watch out. Hey, I'm a Grok man.
0: So he's getting that Grok 3000 or something like that. But yeah, so he's been pushing that on us, and he's like, "Hey man, I got this song for us for the second hour. We recently, maybe like in the beginning of the year, we got a second hour to add it to our show." And he's like, "You know, we got to have like a nice little intro for it." And so they both voted on it, and I was like, "You know,
3: outvoted.
0: Yeah, I got outvoted. I'm the host of the show, but I respect democracy." And I was like, "You know what?
5: that was 3 hours of ChatGPT right there."
0: Exactly. Yeah. I mean, who knows how many gallons of water got evaporated due to that? Are you guys familiar? You know.
3: Yes.
0: How do you guys think about the sound? And then I also want to hear your thoughts about AI shortly after this.
1: Okay.
3: I mean, I was vibing with it. I thought it was pretty decent, but I never thought about AI. I thought it was just some kind of, you know, somebody did a drop for you that you met.
0: I wish it was someone that
4: That's
0: wasn't ChatGPT.
1: Yeah.
0: And I think it produces in like, it's like a 90 second song or something like that.
1: Wow.
0: And it was cooked up in less than 5 minutes.
1: Whoa.
3: Are you serious?
1: Yes.
3: Bro?
1: Yeah. That's crazy, huh?
0: Yeah. And I'm not exactly sure the program that he used, because I don't really mess with that stuff, but, yeah, he's a big Grok one. I know when we drove out to Vegas, this fool was just like talking to his Tesla the whole time. I'm like, hey man,
5: you guys want to be alone in the backseat?
3: Yeah, right. Like,
0: yeah, he's like, you can talk to me. You can talk to me.
1: Wow.
0: Yeah.
1: Wow.
5: What do you guys think about AI?
3: I got mixed feelings, bro. AI to me is like Star Wars in the Force, bro. It's like depends on whose hands it's in.
5: Mm-hmm.
3: It could be cool in one way, but it could be dangerous in another way.
1: Yes.
0: Mm-hmm.
3: And
0: then
3: now with all the stuff that we're feeding that software, you got to have something for your test for reality.
1: Yes.
3: And I'm glad I've learned that
1: In
3: my past and in the classes and stuff.
1: Yes.
3: Today is such a psychological warfare that you have to have something to test your reality. Outside of how you look at life, because the stuff that they're putting on social media with these videos and these things, like you got to second guess.
1: Yeah, it's crazy.
3: You got to really look at
1: true.
3: It before you can, your mind, because our imagination will let it go.
1: Yes. Yes.
0: I don't care how her fingers look.
3: Right. Yeah.
0: She's real to me.
3: Exactly. Yeah. So it's like, nah, bro, I don't like
5: it. How you feel about AI?
3: I don't like it.
4: I mean, it's not bad. I actually do like the technology, what people do with it. Like my son, I did an event at Long Beach Convention Center, and I took a still picture. So he does some crazy stuff with the AI.
5: Yeah.
1: Mm-hmm.
4: He has me doing kung fu moves.
3: Yeah, yeah.
4: You know, I'm doing the kung fu, and I'm like, oh, that's kind of cool. So I start sending it out.
0: Yeah.
4: And people was like, are you really doing? Like, yeah, that was me, bro.
5: I mean, I didn't know you could do that. Huh?
4: Yeah, I didn't know you could.
5: The next day,
4: another one. He had me doing a ballerina. I was like, nah, you.
5: Oh, too far.
4: Had me doing the ballerina.
3: Oh, no,
4: with
3: but
4: the
3: you
4: skate,
3: can't
4: so,
3: take the ballerina though.
4: Yeah, I couldn't take that. Nah, I couldn't do that. Yeah.
1: Yeah.
4: But it's
1: yeah.
4: it's good, man. It's good for the youth. You know, it's a different wave. They're different.
5: I'm a 45-year-old guy, so for me with AI, I got to see the development of technology from the old school. Mm-hmm. What we had. That were gears and everything going together, and you know, now that's with the computer chips. Now it was internet was a new thing. To get a computer at your house was a new thing, and we thought, oh, it's the end of the world, 1999, it's going to crash.
3: Yeah.
5: Oh my gosh! So maybe it's just the next thing, you know, like when people saw a car back in the day, you know, they're like, oh, what's this? You know, AOL. And where's it going? I use it. My son makes fun of me. You know, he's like, oh, you're on that ChatGPT, and I'm like, well, I could actually get it together. together, say everything I could do. What's funny is my friend looked at me talking to it one time, and I'm like, hey, I need you to get together, put a guest list for 45 people at $27 a person. Also put, do the math on that. Put in the casual this, the tax, the thing, and bring me out an invoice so I could send it to him.
3: Oh, wow.
5: And that, I do the
4: same thing. All that with ChatGPT?
5: All that with ChatGPT. Oh, and then I got to go at the end. Hey, don't sound too AI on it, too. And then I have him go back and his friend's looking at me again. Now grade yourself on this response back to what you're giving to me.
4: Wow.
5: So says, oh, I only did an 8.9 response. We're missing this, this, and this. Okay, let's regather that response. So I don't even write my own emails no more.
3: Are you serious?
5: Yeah, I actually just go in there, tell them what I want, and then go in there. I can't spell none. I'm just sitting here.
1: You know, I create. Let me tell you, that's good that you bring that up. I use it. I use it a lot, okay, you know, because of what I do, you know. I've created manuals. I've used AI to create marketing strategy plans.
5: Oh, okay.
1: I've created programs out of AI. I'm learning coding now. When you use it that way, it's very very tool. Creative. Okay, like for example, the other day, you know, my boss calls me up, Charlie. Look, we got this master lease. We're working with the city. I ain't no problem. I'll get it done for you. I mean, I go onto my computer. I talk to my female friend. You know, I give her name. I say, hey, Susie, this is the deal.
0: Hey, Susie.
1: Hi, Charlie. Yeah. Welcome back. I go, okay, baby, here's how we're going to do it. Okay?
0: I'm jealous
1: and
0: of this
1: she goes,
0: AI.
1: Okay, so what can I help you with? Well, listen, I need to put together a market report. Can you create it? Sure, no problem. So, all right.
5: Well, absolutely.
1: You know, so
0: thanks,
1: every time you go through AI, it keeps asking more questions.
5: Yeah.
1: Would you like me to continue? Yeah, go for it. What the hell? So, you know, I'm having a coffee, I'm drinking, and I'll say, yeah, click again. Sure, keep going, keep going.
5: I actually, and, I know what he's talking about.
1: Yeah, and then it lays out, and then I says, okay, give me the matrix concept. You know, would you like a flow chart so you can present it as a visual to whoever
3: the hell
1: you're
3: gonna present it?
5: Yes, so you can basically tell your ideas.
1: What would you
5: put it on that chalkboard, like we used to.
4: Right,
5: you
4: know, write it down.
5: Or writing it down.
1: But here's the thing. So here's where I draw the distinction, though, okay? I don't get to the point where I let it control me because I use it just to lay out the foundation.
5: Yeah, I don't want to look like an idiot during a text message.
1: And I have to put in my brain, my knowledge, and what provisions and things I have to put into it, okay? So I don't let AI, just because it lays it out for me.
5: Is it just another tool?
1: Yeah, it's just a tool that
4: expands
1: it, but I still have to go in there and fill in the field.
5: He's shaking his head over here. I see you.
0: I'm waiting here.
3: It's like because I'm old school, right?
1: Yeah.
3: So I used to have to make my flyers.
1: Oh no, I
3: like.
1: Dude.
0: He's always
3: like,
0: talking about his party
3: pictures
0: flyers.
3: And typing.
5: Bro, flyers.
3: Like, I used to have to
5: make
3: that
5: flyers
3: stuff,
5: back
3: like,
5: in the day.
3: Like, type that's the text and situate it and angle it. And now I can go in.
1: Yeah.
3: But the problem is now, when I make the flyers, everybody's flyer looks the same now. It's like,
1: You made me look
3: old. Like, it's like,
5: I see what you're saying. You're right, because it will pump out the same old crap.
4: I look good on the flyers.
3: So now all the flyers look the same, and I'm like.
5: But then you also got to talk to it then. Now give me a reimagining. I need this in Art Deco. I need this in a 1920s look. I need this in a 1960s funk look. And then that's where you can change it.
0: Because I think the common look that you're saying is like almost like a sepia tone color.
1: Yes, it is.
3: It's like, you know. Always made in chat.
5: Now,
3: like
5: it has come a little bit, like it's gotten better. And now to the point where I'm trying to see how can I use it for marketing? How can I use it for this or that? How can I use it like for that? Now, you got to keep tabs on it.
1: Yeah.
5: What is this doing? What do I want it to do? What
1: yes.
5: do I need
1: right.
5: to
4: well,
5: do?
4: Well, yes. Would you want an AI robot to run the like event for you?
1: You can write your own content.
5: Well, no, well, it's basically setting everything that I'm talking to, like, in paperwork.
1: Yeah, it's formatting.
5: So, like, making a document and saying, I need this, this, this, this, and this.
1: Yeah.
5: Help make it now.
1: Yeah.
5: Like, you know, I ain't gonna lie. I was that kid in class, so I walk by and I'd cheat. You know what I mean? I look at the paper, you know? So for ChatGPT, for me, it's like, damn, what was this in high school? Okay, let's lead to this.
0: I didn't know what that confession was going to be at first.
5: High school. High school, these kids are looking, oh, man, come on, guys, you know? So in that way, it's like, hey, guys, you know, some of the kids don't need to use it because now we ain't learning with their hands.
1: Yeah. Right,
5: so there is going to be a trade-off,
1: there
5: right?
1: There has to be,
5: We came from the world where we had to do stuff with our
3: hands.
5: That's
3: what I'm saying.
5: I get you, definitely. But now the generation, what are the tools that they're using now?
4: Right.
5: They don't want to use.
4: They don't want to use their hands.
1: They don't want to use.
5: Okay, and let's talk about this. Show me how you used to use an old school screwdriver.
0: You know what? I don't think there's a better way for a segue for this next thing right here.
4: That's right.
5: That's the best. That's the best one.
0: So, speaking of working with your hands and how like the AI is going to make people not want to do that. Actually, with job interviews and people are doing these fake, these deep fakes with AI.
5: Oh, yeah.
0: So it's people,
5: I gotta see this.
0: Yes. Okay. So deep fake. So it's basically AI that puts a face filter on you. So you got a lot of people
5: catfishing.
0: Yeah, it's catfishing.
4: Yeah. Oh my god.
0: Yeah, catfishing because a lot of people are working in other countries remotely, getting the U.S. pay.
4: Right. Wait,
0: so,
4: what?
0: Yeah. So I got a clip for you of someone screen recorded this.
5: Is it the same guy doing the shrimp?
0: I wish. I'd be way more excited. We would have gone to it already. So there's a clip of audio only, listeners. We're about to watch a clip of, it says, the three finger test that exposes deep fake scammers instantly. So this is a screen recording of a company who was interviewing a potential client or a potential employee. So you'll see.
5: Did he throw up West Side?
0: He said, Dub C, gang. He said, Dub C.
2: Can you hold on?
6: It's not AI. Yeah, absolutely.
7: But that's a
6: our director.
7: Oh, I see. I thought
0: so he had asked
7: your name.
5: So that's a fake person.
0: Yes.
6: No. That's our director. We have a multiple. You see all of them here.
0: And there's
6: Ronnie.
0: So there's a way that the interviewer already asked, can you just put your three fingers in front of your face?
4: Okay.
0: And he's doing everything.
7: You know, is there some way of telling whether you're real or not? Can you like hold up three fingers in front of your face or anything?
6: Oh, come on. That's too much.
5: Why is that too much?
7: Oh, you don't want to do that.
0: me telling my girlfriend, don't go through my phone. Come on, that's too much. Come on.
6: Well, I'll do that here.
7: He did. In front of your face.
0: Yeah. Also, he did the shocker.
6: Why do you mean? I mean, that's too much. Come on, Ronnie.
7: Why would it affect the AI if it was in front of your face?
5: Oh, okay. Ooh. Now I see why.
6: Well, not at all. You got to somebody.
7: Well, make sure you're not AI. Is that unreasonable? I mean,
5: that's four fingers.
7: Can you do that in front of your face?
5: That was four.
6: Well, I think that's too much to ask somebody. Don't you think that?
7: No, I don't think it is. Oh, if I'm God, making sure you're not AI, I think that's a reasonable thing to ask.
5: This.
7: Can you
5: hold
7: up three fingers in front of your face?
4: Just do it.
1: He busted.
6: Well, I think that, is that enough?
7: No, it's not in front of your face.
1: He busted.
5: I already know that 95% of Southern Californians would have threw up the West Side already.
7: You know, put up three fingers in front of your face.
0: West, y'all.
5: Or the shocker.
0: And then he just exited out of it.
5: I want to see what happens if you would have put the three fingers.
0: It messes with the blur.
5: No, it turns into a lizard person. No, we're going down the deep trail, guys. Lizard people.
0: Yeah, it's like the old Snapchat dog filter. It turns into that.
1: Yeah, you're right. You're absolutely right.
5: The kissy face.
0: Yeah. And there's other different. That one too. There's other techniques that people have been trying for this because they also like make their webcam very blurry. So then, because the employers who are doing the job interviews, they have a technology that will check if there's a face scan.
5: See, mine's just smoky. That's why the camera's all greasy. Yeah.
3: Bro, this is ridiculous, bro.
1: And by the way, just for the record, that's the scary part.
5: Yeah.
1: For example, you know, I mentioned my kid. He's an actor, right? He's a New York actor and so on and so forth. We have these conversations.
5: Oh, to where they can't do the AI
1: no,
5: for
1: but
5: actors?
1: Here's the dangerous part now. And this is why the whole thing is happening with the guilds and the actors. And there's going to be...
0: Oh,
1: it's because... When you look at the contracts that Scar is giving to these actors now, okay, when I reviewed my kid's contract, there's a provision in there, okay, that they're forcing these actors, okay, that they can digitize and they can
5: taking your likeness and image, they own that.
1: So there's a I forgot his name.
0: Val Kilmer just came out.
4: Did you see that?
1: So my kid I'm really nervous about this.
5: Yeah,
1: because you know when I sign a contract with HBO whatever, you know. First of all, they're not giving us royalty out of that or nothing. They just want to keep replicating it. And if you die, it's in perpetuity. if you die,
5: they own you.
1: Okay, they own you. Mm-hmm. They, okay? They will they still can. Use your face, and they will still do it. And but you have no rights or claims or anything. Mm. So that's the
5: that
1: danger.
5: Was like Brett Favre when they're trying to keep him as a quarterback. Yeah. You know, just get him another $10 million. Yeah. Get him in there.
1: So right now,
0: how many Wranglers do we have to sell for him to go back into football?
1: Yeah. So you know, so I remember there was one actor, I forgot his name. They offered him $50 million for a movie, and he turned it down. He says, "When I die, I'm dead. Mm-hmm. I don't want this digitized thing, you know, for me to keep being shown. No, I'm gone. Mm-hmm. You know what I'm saying? That's it. You're not going to keep making money off of me and show my face, you know, when I'm buried in the ground."
5: Yeah.
1: But that's the danger right now.
5: Oh, the devil's in the word.
1: The devil,
5: in the contract?
1: Yes.
0: I want to ask, did your son, before you looked over his contract, did he know that was in there?
1: No.
0: Okay.
1: No.
0: So it's jargon in there, and it's
1: very small print, very small print. And when you look at it, now he has, you know, a corporate, what do you call it, entertainment lawyer representing
0: him. Go through it.
1: So all the time, because I'm not a lawyer, dude. You know what I mean? I'm just a dad. But, you know, but I have AI.
0: Yeah.
1: You know what I did was I took the whole contract, I scanned it, and I put it into a legal AI system.
0: Awesome.
1: And the legal AI system came back and gave me an English plain language, broke it down to
5: me. Wow, I think and so some that people was, need that.
1: So when I spoke to my kid, I explained every single paragraph to him. We went through it together, but it was because AI simplified it for me. Mm. So then when he went to his mom, referred him to an attorney friend, and he goes, "You know, your dad is smart because everything he told you is correct, okay? And glad that he did that." So I use this program. It's an AI legal program that you can scan your documents in there, and it will break it all down to you, and it will even tell you if there are certain things you want to do and so on and so forth. Wow. But it also has a disclaimer. You know, go to an attorney and have it.
0: Yeah, it's like not an actual.
1: Yeah, not an actual. I'm not a freaking
5: lawyer.
1: You're
5: going to be in the Matrix, here, Matrix, Matrix, next one.
0: Let's go. Yeah. So you said that you asked to put it in like regular, like lose the legal jargon, or how did you ask?
1: So what you do is you take the whatever the contract.
0: Can you make
1: is.
0: The contract sound like Andrew Dice Clay?
1: Okay, yeah, probably.
5: That'd be so cool.
1: That's a good one. Right?
5: Hey,
0: Hickory,
5: match
0: Hickory,
5: number two. Here we go. The contract. So, you know, like this
1: you
5: guy.
1: You can copy and paste it, or you can just scan it, and then you upload it, and then you just put
3: you
1: it into
3: this
1: the
3: stuff,
1: system.
3: Bro? I
4: don't know it, but I
0: you guys are selling me on AI. Honestly, you guys are selling me on AI.
5: Hey, I'm still stacked on ChatGPT.
0: I'm like, okay, I guess AI is cool for like this kind of stuff, but not cool for like
5: death and killing us. And
0: yeah,
5: robots
0: that is that as well.
3: I don't want Darth Vader to have AI.
1: Yeah, right.
5: I don't want robots to make my hamburger.
4: That's where it's going to go to.
0: Yeah.
5: Huh?
0: I ordered at McDonald's at the
5: they're going to make my fried chicken.
0: Grim Valley on my way to Vegas.
4: Yeah.
0: And they had no
4: workers.
0: No workers.
4: Yeah.
0: It was just all kiosks. The only workers were there was a
5: Does the guy actually sweep the floor like a robot? Sweep the floor and mop it?
0: Yeah, I didn't see. I wasn't there for too long, so I didn't see that. But
5: they got Roombas unionized.
0: Yeah, exactly. Yeah.
1: And remember, you can
0: kind of attitude.
1: You can write your own. You can be a content creator with AI. So you can create your own content.
3: I don't know.
1: And then so on and so forth.
5: I ain't got no time for all that. I wish I could.
0: I follow an AI page.
1: I do too. You know.
3: I'm that one that's like, bro, I'm old school, bro. I used to have to do that stuff off the dome, bro.
1: No, me too.
5: Sound like an old school DJ with the two turntables.
3: That's what I'm saying, bro. It's like, nah.
0: Nah, man, vinyl.
4: Vinyl, right.
5: Hey, but you're already in it. You got your phone.
1: You're already halfway there.
0: For owner, how comfortable?
5: You just don't have that the chip in the back of the head or something. Yeah, that's what we're talking about, right? We don't want to go there or something that Neuralink. Yeah. What's it called?
3: The neural.
0: Yeah.
5: Okay, let's go down that rabbit hole. All right.
4: But
5: you're gonna put something in my head where I can just hear the radio behind my ear.
4: The cartoon, the Jetsons.
5: Oh,
4: yeah. They prepared us for this type of stuff.
1: Yep.
5: The
4: flying cars, high rise.
1: Yep, it's all there. It's all there.
3: What's your question, mate?
0: I was going to ask, how are you comfortable with like talking on your phone? Because you guys were saying how like you guys could talk to AI or whatever.
3: No,
0: because I feel like I'm still on that place where I'm. When I ask like Siri, can you alarm? Set an alarm for me.
3: Hey, I forget, bro.
4: Yeah. I like Siri.
5: I come from where we had the phone tap back in the day, so we already had to talk like you already were being tapped, right? So we already think like that. You know, we're in certain situations where we actually had a bunch of people that take your phones away and say, no, we need to just talk like this because they are.
3: Right. I forget that you could talk to your phone and answer it. I'm like, I forget because I don't do
5: that. All you got to do is say, hey, Siri, and then my phone comes on and it says play Spotify.
0: Like. Yeah. Even the talk to text, I see people do that. I'm like, that's so convenient.
5: My talk to text sucks.
0: Yeah, Mike sucks.
5: I look like an idiot.
0: I'm better at T9 than talk to text.
1: The only thing I do recommend, if you do use it like on your laptop, on your phone, go into your security settings, and there's a feature in there. You got to shut off. You got to shut, because some people don't know this. My brothers taught me this. What happens is every time you're on your computer and you're working with AI, if you don't shut off, there's a component section. You have to go in there, and you got to, after you do what you do, you got to go into your security settings, and you got to click it out. Because what happens is it recapitulates everything that you're doing.
5: It's creating data.
1: It's all creating just data.
5: It's all
1: so,
5: data.
1: And now it's putting it out there. So if you don't want your data out there,
5: data consumption,
1: you have to go into that security feature on there every time.
5: Yeah.
1: And you better click it.
5: And
1: otherwise,
5: you know what's funny?
3: That's why I'm a no.
5: The AI already knows all about you.
2: You ain't got time for
5: it. It knows where you go,
1: yes,
5: where you
1: that's
5: eat,
1: the dangerous part
3: about
1: it.
3: That's the whole about the phone.
5: You're an
3: you
5: algorithm.
3: Go somewhere and same it thing. Pops up all the restaurants near you and all this, like, how you on my business, bro?
5: I just go like this. All right, so I need Harley parts for, you know, Father's Day. Hold the phone up to you. They're listening, you know, Harley parts, you know. All right, I don't need no cheap stuff from anywhere else.
0: So you get some ads.
5: And it's funny, is you get some ads. Yeah.
3: No, that's what I know.
1: You get ads.
5: Thing is listening.
3: I know.
5: But why are you allowing it?
1: Yeah, exactly.
5: You already gave it away.
1: You already gave it away. Right, you gave it away.
3: I swim in denial, the river.
5: That's why you got to get the one. Hey, you got to get the one where there's a plug-in. Hey, the guy goes like this, and it actually had a phone on it, a real phone, and plugged into it. He goes, I'm old school. The rotary phone.
1: Yeah,
3: I'm in denial, bro. I don't know. It's just, it's.
5: Hey, guys, I'm about to get out of here in a little bit.
0: Man, oh, thanks for, man. You want to plug everything before you get out of here? One more
5: quick
0: time?
5: Plug. You know, I just want to say thank you for the hospitality of having me here. Yeah, Big J SoCal Barbecue. We're going to be the leading barbecue and catering business in California and maybe the West Coast. That's how big we're going to get. And we love bringing to with community events, live fire barbecue. We'll be popping up. I think this weekend I'm going to be popping up at the Funk Night Fest in Colton. Also, I'll be in Huntington Beach and then doing some catering this weekend.
0: What's going on in Huntington?
5: I just have, like, there's the, you know, those little farmer markets or the vending things. You got to be on the thing. And if I get a chance to go to the beach, it's like,
0: dude, for
5: sure. Why not, right?
1: Why not?
5: Yeah. So I'll just work all day and then at the end to see the sunset, you know, and just say, hey, you guys watching barbecue?
0: Business and pleasure. Let's
5: guys, it's nice seeing you. I'm going to get out of here. All right, man.
1: Pleasure
5: nice
1: meeting
0: you. Brother, appreciate you, man. Well, that was awesome, man. I'm looking forward to some of his barbecue.
5: Right.
0: Ferone keeps saying something about his meat stick. I don't know.
1: Oh, you can eat stick.
0: Yeah, there you go.
3: Smoking whatever, dude.
0: Fair enough. You know, it's that like the Facebook listening or smartphones listening. I feel like I've noticed that like for since 2010 or something like that.
3: Bro.
0: When I was in college, that I remember the first time that happened to me was. See you, brother.
5: See you later.
0: And that I went to go grab some beers with my cousin, and he was the one to purchase Goose Island IPAs or whatever, and I never bought them before in my life. Anyways, I don't think we even said it aloud. It was just there, and then I go on my Instagram. The first ad that I see was Goose Island IPA.
1: Yes. Yes.
0: And then
1: you're
0: like, oh, that's crazy.
1: Yes.
0: And then I don't want to go like down that rabbit hole of you know, conspiracy theories. But like and then later, 15 years later, Facebook's like, oh yeah, we did sell all your all your data that actually did happen.
1: Yep.
0: It's insane to think of. Yeah.
3: Whack-ola. Yep.
0: Oh, we have a new person on the panel. Do you want to say what's up, big dog?
8: Hi, my name is Cameron Morgan. I'm in sixth grade. It's my dad right here.
5: Let's go.
3: Sixth grade, baby. Sixth grade.
0: See how proud he said that too? That's awesome.
8: Yeah. I got five siblings, and my dad and my mom. My siblings are in third grade, second grade in kinder, about to go to first grade.
3: Wow.
8: And my sister is in the same school as me at seventh grade.
0: Let's go. So you're finishing up your sixth grade, bud?
8: Yep.
0: Oh, that's awesome. Yeah, my kiddo's just about to start middle school. So if you have any advice for any kids that, like, you know, graduating class from fifth going to sixth, do you have any advice for them for their first year in middle school?
8: Don't go with the wrong friends. You should stay with some good friends.
0: That's right, man. There you go. That's a beautiful. Right there. I think any age person can soak up that knowledge right there. Honestly,
8: man. Don't go with kids that will get you in trouble every day.
0: Oh, that's some great words of advice. Do you still hang out with the same friends that you like grew up with? Or oh, that's always a great plus too. And I'm sure Dad knows all them too, right?
4: Yeah, I got to keep tabs on
0: everything.
3: Exactly. Yes, sir. I'm keeping tabs on everything.
0: It's a lot easier when he kicks it with the same crowd.
4: Yes.
0: Like, I don't have to meet another group of friends.
4: Got the same dads around.
0: Exactly.
3: Drake said no new friends.
0: Are we Drake fans? He said they're not like us is what he said. He said they're not like us. And he said squabble up, dude. That's so cool. Is this the son that is sending you the AI stuff or the work
4: This is the guy.
1: There you go.
0: I think it'd be awesome to hear, the youth's perspective on AI. Obviously, you're cooking up some stuff with it. So, how do you feel about AI, man?
8: I think you should put it to good use. Mm-hmm. Mm. Like what I was using it for was like funny. Like I use it for like funny stuff. Right. I don't use it for like no serious stuff though.
0: Yeah. I mean, that's awesome, man. And then what did you do with it? You sent that video out to everyone, right, Pops?
4: I sent the video out.
8: Yeah, it was fake. It was AI.
4: I wasn't doing no kung fu moves like that. But yeah, it was good just to see him play around with that. You know, he's very smart. So I value his opinion on
0: that. Must have made you proud, yeah. And then you said that video went platinum in the group chats, right?
4: Man.
1: It blew up, baby. Yeah. Kung fu.
4: Kung fu dad.
3: Kung Fu Dad.
0: Oh, man. What's that old dog? The Kung Fu...
4: You talking about...
8: Panda?
0: Not Kung Fu Panda. That one ripped, too, though.
3: We had one
4: Kung Fu. Kung Fu.
0: Super Dog. Let's go. You guys got to go. You guys could put him on game on that one. Boomerang. Some boomerang or whatever. One of my favorite versions of that intro was done by Sublime. They did that song cover one time.
4: Okay.
0: Yeah. So if you guys get bored, look up Sublime do Hun Kung Fu-y cover.
4: That was my show.
0: Oh, man. It's awesome. A good
4: Super Dog.
3: No way.
1: Super Dog.
0: Yeah. Well, graduating class, huh, man? It's all the kids are finishing up school right now. What would you say? Do you have any advice for the graduating class if they were to listen?
3: No, I agree with his son. You know, it's again, we talk about that identity crisis and that elementary to middle school transition. Man, if we are as adults, if we tell the truth, we all had some of that experience of that transition from going to, you know, one teacher, one classroom to now multiple teachers, multiple classrooms. What is that? What are you playing?
4: That's the ceremony.
3: The transition from one teacher and one class to now multiple. I want you to know. No, that he said it the best. Choose your friends wisely. You don't want to get in trouble. We talk about honor your father. It's about how that child thinks about that parent that keeps him out of trouble.
1: Yeah.
3: Right? Because if my friends tell me to go steal this candy out the store and I don't think my parents care about me anyway, I'm stealing it.
1: Yeah.
3: But if I think about what my dad's going to say, what my mom's going to say, it's going to make me think about that. So for those of you, for the next graduating class...
1: Yes.
3: Keep it pushing.
0: Let's go. And if you guys thought this, pass that mic to the right.
1: Pass it to the right.
0: All right, your turn, valedictorian speech.
1: For me, you college,
0: yes,
1: young man out there, and women, make yourself productive.
0: Let's go.
1: Go out there and serve your community. Make a difference. Set yourself apart. Be innovators, creators. Be people of integrity and go out there and give to the community. Serve the community. Believe in yourself. I sound like President Nixon.
3: I am not a crook.
1: I'm not a fan of the guy, but look, bottom line is, look, I'm going to speak a layman's term here. Look, when you go out there, just make a difference. Be who you are. Be an example to your community. Serve your community. Serve those that are in need. Make a difference. Take the talents, the skills that God has given you, and use them for good, for the common good of humanity. You know, that's so important, especially in a time like this now where everything is so chaotic.
2: you are the generation that can set the new pace and the new generational breed of what is needed in
3: good
2: our
3: job,
2: society.
3: Good job.
0: All right, let's pass that mic to the right.
4: And for me, I am a graduate. I'm about to graduate June 12th. My commencement.
0: Oh, congrats.
4: From,
0: let's Marino. Go.
4: Shout out to Moreno Valley College, the Lions.
0: We got
4: Lions.
0: The Mobile Valley Torrington in studio.
4: Let's go, baby. In the building. And all I'm going to say is that education is prime. It's, you need it. It's a tool. And even if you stopped and you want to go back, you should do it, because I'm 45 and I still want to learn. It's never too late. You got people looking up to you. Go do what you're supposed to do. Take care of business. And that's what I'm going to say about that.
0: That's beautiful stuff, guys.
3: Let's do real time sixth grade. Yeah. Give your speech to the sixth graders.
8: Wait, what was the question?
4: What about for all the sixth graders graduating?
3: A speech. Give your graduation speech.
0: Yeah, you give a graduation speech.
8: Just do better in seventh grade. And what you did in sixth grade, you can do better in seventh grade. Even if you made some bad choices with your life in sixth grade, you should pick some new friends and hang out with some new friends that will give you a chance to do better. Like, will help you a lot in life, and not friends that will bring you down.
0: Let's go. It's beautiful
4: let's go.
8: And I also have a brother in college. His name is Khalil.
3: Shout out to Khalil. Fresno State
4: Bulldogs.
3: Fresno State.
0: Shout out. You want to shout out any of your homies too? Any of your buds or anybody, dude?
8: Cameron Walker. And Cameron Walker. Let's go.
0: Oh, Cameron Walker's go. Let's go. And I was obviously valedictorian from my school, obviously. Yeah, well, okay, no, obviously not. I will. Okay, this is my graduation speech. Yes. This is from high school, by the way. Yes, it did take me. I had a whole six classes my senior year of high school. Yes, I had to go to morning class before school started, and I had to go to night school to catch up on credits that I was ditching school and hanging out with bad friends instead of getting my education.
2: Oh,
0: so, but I got myself up from the bootstraps later on, but if I did that from the beginning, it wouldn't have been so hard. And I would have been able to have four classes like most seniors my age, and would have been able to go to the beach senior ditch day.
4: Right.
0: I would have been able to do a lot more cool stuff, and it would have not been such a stressful year. Maybe if I did not have that many classes my senior year, I wouldn't still wake up in night terrors thinking that I'm late to school or I'm not going to graduate. I am 33 now, gentlemen. I am 33 now. This is too long.
4: Right.
0: And also, ask not what your country can do for you, but ask what you can do for your country.
4: Yes.
0: That is JFK. Come on now. All right. Let's go, Eagles. That was my valedictorian speech.
3: I only have four classes. Four
4: classes. Bro, I wish.
3: And that was me, though, bro.
4: I have four classes, too.
0: That's my lesson for the graduating class or anyone who's going into high school this year or in the future. It's harder to catch up than it is to just stay with everything.
2: Yeah.
0: As soon as you start not doing homework or missing tests and stuff, then that's when it gets hard.
4: Yes.
0: I was like, hey, how come when I'm not in class, it's harder to pay attention after and catch up with all the schoolwork I missed? 2-2.
4: Right.
0: Well, this has been an awesome Palm Trees in Progress Presents. We've been with Ferone Dozier, Uncle Charlie. Uncle Charlie in the building. I'm sorry, one more time, man.
4: Randy in the building.
0: Randy in the building and Randy's son.
8: Cameron,
0: let's go, man. Oh, great stuff. You want anything to say before? We still got like 20 minutes to rock.
3: The ABA, the Inland Empire Hounds, we're in a transition evolution. 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
0: I haven't announced my transition. 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This is a different transition.
3: ABA. 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
0: Dog in me.
3: Got the dogs.
0: Got your mouth.
3: Yeah, so just looking forward to this coming season. October, so right now we're just putting schedules together. Got some travel, Northern California, Henderson, and Arizona. Are the furthest travels for this season. So we're just looking for companies to brand with us. So if you would like to be a part of the branding campaign coming this season, again, at IE Dogs ABA. I'm still in the transition of it. But yeah, just that. My partner over here, we also own the territory for the Riverside County. So we got the Riverside County Mavericks that will be launching next season. So we're already ramping up now, putting those plans together so that by next season we can have an ABA team in Riverside. And then lastly, we got the Ventura County Orcas. Right now the orcas are endangered, so we are putting together an endangered species campaign for the orcas. And I feel bad, you know what I feel bad about though is that their number one food source is salmon.
2: It's salmon.
3: And I like salmon, bro. So it's like, I feel bad.
0: You're
3: like taking their food, bro. I gotta change my diet, bro, because I'm eating my mascot's food, bro.
0: Too much mercury in that stuff anyways. Yeah. Although, dude, I know. Salmon and tuna? I mean, come on.
3: Yeah,
5: that's
0: beat that. Yeah, right? Yeah, yeah, yeah.
2: That's something,
3: yeah. And shouts out to the Bloomington Chambers. As you heard, Big J, we are part of the Bloomington Chambers. I am the director of Community Connections, so... they're allowing me to empower others in their causes. So for you businesses that you have a cause, I know mine is sickle cell trait, but yours could be cancer or lupus or leukemia, whatever you care about, autism. We want you to bring that conversation to the with us so that we can share that and your business, right, and promote these conversations that people care about. Because, again, we don't want people suffering in silence, right? And all of us has something in our family that we deal with that it may be embarrassing or shameful. But no, we
0: have you been talking to my mom?
3: Yeah, that's why you're here tonight.
0: Yeah, what's going on? I feel very attacked right now.
3: That's why you're here tonight. She wanted me to drop that piece right there.
0: No, oh yeah,
3: but yeah. So we're just having some fun. We just gonna have some fun with it though. But it is a serious. Cool. Some of the stuff is serious, and we have to have those serious conversations.
2: Yep.
3: And then we have some fun with it as well. So.
0: Heck yeah! Congrats, congrats to all the graduating class of 2026 or whatever, man. Yeah, that's crazy to think. I had to look at the date on the computer. Like, no way, is it 2026 for real?
3: 2026.
0: Yeah,
5: that's
0: yeah.
5: So fast.
0: It was cool. At my daughter's promotion from her elementary school. One thing that they did that I thought was really rad is they had a parade for all of them. They walked through the school, cool. And all the classes were out, and all the parents were there cheering for them. But they also had all of the kids that were graduating in the district that also went to that elementary school.
5: Oh, that's cool.
0: Yeah, so
5: oh,
0: you that's so cool. They led it all these like different high school seniors when their different robes leading the parade. Yeah. And then I was like, oh, what's going on? Like, that's super awesome that there's high schoolers, and they like, oh, all of them from this that still go to the district that actually went here when they're in elementary school. And I'm like, oh, you could just see them getting all choked up, and I was like, that's rad. When I was leaving, I saw him like going on the playground to go get some photos, and I'm like, "That's gonna be a good photo, dude."
2: That's really awesome.
3: Legit.
2: Yeah, that's really awesome.
0: So, congrats to all the graduating class. Yep. Be smart, take care, and rock and roll. I guess. Speaking of rock and roll, Ozzy Osbourne. This just was announced today. Ozzy Osbourne's gonna have his likeness used in a hologram in AI. Wow. So it's gonna be an AI avatar. Yes. And this was just announced. So Jack Osbourne was the one that did the press release, his son, and stated it's gonna be tastefully done, even though there's a lot of backlash, obviously, because I think this is, I mean, we don't speak of a dead man's perspective, immortal technique, but it does seem like, does this seem like something Ozzy would do?
2: Yeah, it would be.
5: Yeah.
0: Oh, okay.
2: Yeah, it would be. Immortality.
0: Yeah. Oh,
2: life
0: fair
2: forever.
0: Enough.
5: That's right up his alley. That's
2: kind of like, that's him.
5: That's Osbourne
2: way. Yeah, you know, wants to live forever type thing, you know?
0: Yeah, I wonder if their papers were signed before him his passing then. Because, like, that would be one defining factor of, like, my judgment, I guess, is what, if I were to say anything. But
2: good point.
0: Yeah, I think it's also interesting when you're when you're talking about Val Kilmer is to see him in a trailer. I was watching TV and I said, wait, why does that look like Val Kilmer, the legend? And announced in a new movie. I don't even know if it's out yet. And you guys said it looks real. Like it looks real.
2: No, very real.
0: It looks
2: very real.
0: Better than when who was in The Irishman? De Niro was in The Irishman and they aged him down.
2: Yeah.
0: Okay. It's somehow Val Kilmer. Total AI looks. how quickly technology advances. You know,
2: and you guys remember The Matrix, right?
0: Oh yeah, yeah,
2: okay,
0: yeah.
2: So, do you ever see when you watch The Matrix at the end, where they show how they were doing the filming and all that, where they showed almost 2,000 cameras and
0: For bullet time.
2: Think of there's a reason why I'm bringing this up.
0: Yes.
2: Okay, so think about that technology, and now AI.
0: Right.
2: Okay?
0: Yeah.
2: So what's the difference? Because when they did that movie, that wasn't AI driven.
0: Mm-hmm.
2: Okay? But the concept, the concept of it, and now they're using that same, instead of using all those cameras that they had to lay out to show all those stunts, now they're just using AI. They can use AI.
5: Yeah.
2: They're not using it, but they can if they wanted to do a Matrix. They can just say, we can just go to AI and do it that way.
0: I believe there's been a movie that has been released and definitely a show that is all fully produced AI. And I believe it got decent ratings, and there was a movie that was AI that is in the Cannes, the Cannes Film Festival.
2: I know what you're talking about.
0: I haven't watched it, but I was very shocked to see that, and I'm like, oh, that's pretty interesting of that.
3: Mm.
0: Yeah, lost my train of thought. We're talking about AI, though.
3: Yeah, that's what it does. That's what happens with AI.
0: Well, I've been using it too much.
3: That's what happens.
2: But I will tell you this, man. I, for one, wouldn't like that because I really like the real-life performance. Mm. I really like to see that, person doing it. I think that whole artificial stuff, in the industry of movies or TV, I don't know, man. I don't think I can adapt to something like that, Does that make sense? I would like to see someone acting, performing, putting their arts into it, not some, computerized program that,
0: What I was going to say, though, about the cameras and, AI technology, pushing it, is also with the Pokemon Go. I know I've been talking about Pokemon a lot, guys. What's up? That Pokemon Go game, I don't know if you guys heard that, about a month or two ago, it got announced that they were using all of our data for the people who were playing to get the figure out all of the what would it be the GPS to basically track our GPS and all of the camera to figure out the layout of everywhere.
2: Yeah,
0: basically what took Google 5 years and over a couple million dollars to do in the span. If you ever see those, if you remember seeing those Google cars, those cars with the camera.
2: Them. Yeah,
0: so those. When it first started, it took 5 years, and it was a couple million dollars. But now, with this new technology that the Pokemon Go, I forgot the owner of that game, but it's the owner of that game. They're the ones that used and sold all that data, and now that helps those self-driving cars, the Waymos.
2: The Waymos.
0: They sold that to Waymos.
3: Wow.
0: And then also, even the robot, those little...
3: that delivers the food?
0: That delivers the food.
3: Yeah.
0: And they also, that's the reason that they are able to deliver and know the layout is because of that company. Yeah. So I'm just waiting for my check, Pokemon Go. Felt like I did a lot of free labor.
5: Right.
0: Me and my daughter, that's child labor law too, guys.
2: Yeah, that's right.
0: My daughter was playing with me. So you guys will see from my ChatGPT lawyer.
2: Mm-hmm. Wow. Send me your Poke cars. money in Poke cars. Yo, there's a lot of money in those Pokemon cars. If you got a Pokemon card, please call me.
0: A lot of money. Oh, man. You always know there's money in these things when, just robberies are happening based upon your strong arm.
2: I mean, one car sold for, 50 grand, man? I was like, what the hell? I remember that car.
4: They have machines in the stores now. You can get the Pokemon cards and everything.
2: The value of Pokemon. Yeah.
3: Life.
0: I mean, do you guys remember? Because did you collected baseball cards or any kind of? Yeah.
2: I did.
0: Yeah. What was the most prized and do you remember what the the price? How much it was?
3: You want to know my baseball card story, bro?
0: Uh oh. We got 9 minutes.
2: We got 9 minutes.
0: Bro, if you want a trauma dump on us.
3: So my stepfather's mom, She cleaned houses in Beverly Hills.
2: Okay. Ooh.
3: And so in 1978, 79, they offered her these boxes of baseball cards. So she contacted us and was like, ask for Ron, do we want these? So I said, yes, of course.
5: Tops.
3: Man, I had like four boxes of baseball cards. So we ended up moving from like the Jeffersons from Washington and Redondo to Melrose in Hancock Park.
5: Okay.
3: So I went to school. I had packed up. This is the last day of moving. I had packed up all my toys and left it in my room and said, hey, you know what? This is my last stuff. Well, I go to school. Come home, they pick me up to go to the new house on Melrose, and none of my stuff is there.
5: So I'm like,
3: hey, did y'all bring my boxes that out of my closet? My parents were like, oh no, we forgot those, and we're not going back.
5: Oh no,
3: bro, I was so devastated, bro.
2: Yeah,
3: I was like, bro, it was boxes. It was like four boxes of baseball cards, bro.
5: It's like
3: so
5: Macho Man right now.
3: I don't even know what was in there, bro. Yeah. But this is from that was 1979.
5: Ooh. Oh yeah.
3: So you know the cards that were in there from then, bro.
8: Oh man,
3: bro. So.
2: Ooh, you had some stuff in there. That's you crazy, definitely bro. Had some stuff in there.
3: So I got some basketball cards right now that I want to try to see if they're worth anything. Mm. But I'm honestly leaving them for my grandson. And my
2: I'm going through my pennies.
3: Yeah.
0: I'm trying to find the pennies. Oh yeah.
2: I got pennies, you know. I'm be watching these videos. No, this don't match. Like 1,000 pennies in there. I'm like, dude, is that no, this ain't gonna happen. This, you know, I'm looking to, you know how they tell you, look in the back of the
5: brush.
2: I'm like, damn, this penny's worth $15,000. Oh, I gotta look for the pennies, you know. But yeah, there's money in that.
3: That's cards, man. Yeah. Today I'm like, man, I'm like, I think I still need to forgive my parents for that one because that one still stings.
0: Yeah, I would have probably been forced to do one of those, like, oh, I'm going to pretend to run away and then just pack my backpack and go outside for a second and then cry and be like, you know what? Never mind.
3: I had Star Wars in there, bro. Hot Wheels, all my toys.
2: And
3: bro.
2: Even those Hot Wheels, even those, what do you call it? Those cast iron. I used to collect those cast iron. My thing was trains, you know, the trains, but not the plastic ones. Yeah, the actual trains. The cast iron.
5: Yeah.
2: Go ahead and price those things right now.
0: Oh, dude, I have an old, like Tonka, like the old Tonka metal ones.
2: Yeah, oh,
0: yeah.
2: You do?
0: Yeah. We used to take it. We were blessed with a little like inclined driveway.
3: Yeah. Okay.
0: So me and my sister, like when we were, you know, elementary school age. We would be able to put like take turns, so like we would put our knees in there and just take it down.
2: Just take it straight down, dude.
0: Yeah. Be like, all right, my turn now.
5: That's crazy.
0: I think I needed my first tetanus shot after that. that quarter is unforgiving.
2: they last forever, man.
0: Yeah.
2: You know, they did a segment on TV on that, and they showed the founder and all that. You know those toys, man. They last like 100 years.
0: Yeah.
3: It's a Tonka toy.
0: Because I even have some like little tykes and like play school stuff or whatever from when I was, you know, when I grew up with. And it was like in the backyard, should be sun damage from the Riverside sun.
2: Yep.
0: Looks not that faded compared to what I bought like, you know, 7 years ago for my daughter. Yeah. I'm like, that thing's ready to explode.
3: Done. Yeah, man.
2: Yeah, they last forever, man. Yeah,
5: radio
2: forever.
5: Flyers, too.
0: Oh, radio flyers. Yep. Yeah.
5: You got
0: radio
5: one of them? Flyer.
2: Oh, yeah.
5: You got an original radio flyer?
3: Made of steel. Yep.
0: What are we? What was that we saw on the team when we walked in the front? It was like an old school Teamsters little.
2: It was a little fire engine looking thing in there, and I'm like, yeah, that's pretty cool, man. That's dope right there.
5: Classic stuff.
2: That stuff is worth it. Yeah, well, this is Teamsters, so I'm sure they got a lot of Teamsters stuff around.
3: What's the top toy for you down there? What's the top toy right now?
0: Great question.
8: Basketballs. Yeah. Just like anything basketball related.
3: Anything basketball related?
2: Mm, okay.
8: With a basketball, like a mini basketball court.

0: at 2K.
1: Yeah.
2: Jeez.
3: That's crazy work.
1: Oh, man. But I mean, because that seems like some old school, like golfing stuff, right? Like, they would always be like, "Oh, how do you improve your game?"
4: Yeah, that was for golf stuff.
5: Yep.
1: Yeah. We got about 3 minutes before we have to get out of here. You tuned to Palm Trees and Progress Presents. Thank you for tuning in as always. 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Give us a subscribe on YouTube, all of that. Appreciate you guys. We've been with Theron Dozier, Uncle Charlie. Oh, my gosh.
3: Randy.
1: Randy. And we got Randy's head. We got Cameron right here, too. Let's go, man. You guys got anything to say before we get out of here? Got about 3 minutes.
3: Everything. Just remember, we've got June 6th coming up. Donuts with Dad. So lock in that date. We
1: gonna is there an Instagram page for that? At Donuts with Dads.
3: The promote Finish the Race Foundation on Instagram. Uh-huh. Yeah. That's all the platforms. Finish the Race. Instagram, TikTok. That's it.
1: Is your dad doing dances on TikTok? Is he doing like TikTok dances?
3: Bro, see, I don't want to cause no bad attention to the TikTok. They're going to keep playing that stuff, man. You can never go wrong, man.
4: But the address for the Dads of Donuts is 2273 South La Crosse Avenue, Unit 113, Colton, California, 92324.
3: Yes, we'll
4: at the SoCal Z Shop over there. And at Ferran Dozier on all platforms, you can see the flyer there. And so come out, fathers, bring your sons, bring your fathers for a good time. We got all cars are welcome.
3: Yes.
4: Goodie bags for the first 30 people, giveaways, raffles. Free donuts, of course.
3: Yes.
4: DJ music, good vibes, and real conversations.
3: Yes.
5: Last but least, any individual out there that's representing a nonprofit organization that is in working with the community for homelessness and housing people. We do have a program, Stay Safe Housing Initiative Program. It's hotels where people can actually be placed in there temporarily until such time you work with them and transition them into some form of permanent housing. So we do extend that. If you are an affiliate to a nonprofit organization, feel free to call me. You can call me directly at 909-233-1884, and I can help navigate that process for you.
1: I love a good old 909 number. I'm a Riverside native, so I was part of all those people. I thank goodness I was too young to get a tattoo back then. 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I should have waited. They got a new Mint Mobile line over there just to get it. Well, thanks again, man. 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And for all of the links, we'll make sure to have it in the bio on our streaming platform stuff. So appreciate you guys for tuning in as always. Make sure to check us next week on Palm Trees and Progress Presents. 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Later. Bye.
3: Later.
0: That's awesome,
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7: The labor movement. This is where working people bring the movement to the mic. We talk labor news, uplift worker voices, and fight for fair wages, safe workplaces, and respect on the job. 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Now here's your host, Randy Corgan.

0: We're back. This is Randy Corgan on the Worker Power Hour on the 1932 Broadcast Network, airing live from San Bernardino. Longtime organizer, first-time radio host. Coming back at you. We're surprised to be up and running after what happened last week. I'll tell you about it just briefly here in a minute, but good to have everybody back. We had a show last week, right? Or did I sleep through it?
1: I didn't want to say anything.
2: Oh, did we have it? I don't even know.
0: You can't remember?
2: Can't remember.
0: No, I had a show and everybody was commenting. I actually, the next day, because I was complaining about being tired and like, you know.
2: Oh, that's right.
0: Mm-hmm. And then everybody was like, they could tell I was tired on the show. Mm-hmm. So I guess I got to be a little more, according to you all in the pre-meeting, I got to be a little more peppy today.
2: Yes, because today we're tired.
1: It's our time. It's
0: oh,
1: our
0: great. Time. Great.
1: It's all you, Randy.
0: There you go. All right.

0: So I said that because I was actually missing my intro. It's normally hanging up here on the window where I say this is the Worker Power Hour with Randy Corgan on the Teamsters 1932 Broadcast Network. Normally that's hanging up there, but it got disturbed. We had somebody invade the studio and essentially tear it up. We're surprised that we were actually up and running. So everybody did a great job. Hopefully everybody can hear us, you know.
1: Did we miss a wire?
2: Well, you've built such a strong foundation that they couldn't penetrate it. You could look at it that way, too.
0: Okay. Whatever. Anyway. So, live shout-outs. Let's start with those.
1: What do you want, Robert?
0: Hopefully you're all listening in live. And if you're listening in live, you'll be calling in to get your
2: sweater. Shirt.
0: No. We're going to give away a shirt today. Give away a new design shirt, by the way.
1: Our visitor took our last sweater.
0: A brand new, we had a person break into the building and they ransacked the studio. It was actually a fan of Mark's left notes. All kinds of crazy stuff. Anyway, we really can't talk about most of it on the air because it's really extremely inappropriate, but especially on live radio.
2: We could do a special show about it.
0: We could do a special show. But anybody who's listening that wants to hear about it offline, right, you let us know. We actually have a good time telling the story.
2: Come up to Randy at the general membership meeting tomorrow. That would be fun.
0: That would be fun. Christy Black, Tad, Office Needles. County West Valley Detention Center, Cooks, Katrina Valverde just got hired at the county at the clinics. Ops, Emily Picasso from the county kennel. Jeremy Lopez, ARMC. Gabriel Arojo and his crew at Land Use Services. Norma Montel, ARMC. Lakeisha Jackson from City of San Bernardino. Rigo Morales, City of Grand Terrace. SBCSS, John Gamboya. Kathy Miller, Natalie Gamel. Stephanie Hancock, Mike Flores, Kristen Reamer. And Bernadette Guerrero, Tad O2, Jason Nugent, Tad Rialto, Trish Flores and Crystal Olds, Tad Foster Care, Tina Avalos Morgan and Levi Chin, ITD, John Gutierrez and Karen Tinsley, Laura Campbell, Tad Needles, Susan Loftus, Sheriffs, Connie Bottini, Rialto Library, Westside Clinic is listening, all of you apparently, Krista Cunner, ARMC, Cruz Alarcon, ARMC, Erica Gomez and Jenny Hernandez, Public Health, Lorraine Robinson, Tad, Carla Young, Brandon Robinson, Patrick Safari, All City of Banning, Mid-Manager Group, Nicole Mild, Tony Soto, Annette Lara, Colton, City of Colton Mid-Managers, and Michelle's Ready. I almost read my own post in there. That's funny. I just got into this rotation of just reading. So the giveaway, fifth caller, 909-889-8377. You're going to get a T-shirt. Brand new design on the T-shirt. You'll be the first one to get it. Actually, I think I was the first one. Maybe I was the first one to get the shirt.
2: I didn't know we had new designs.
0: I know. You guys haven't seen them yet. They're in a box somewhere, and I'm going to break that box open. So if Michelle let me know, because she says she's ready, if somebody comes to the front to get their shirt already today, I got to figure out how to get it to you because it's in a box somewhere. So let me track it down. Hopefully you don't, if you're the fifth caller, hopefully you don't come and try to get it right now because it's in a box somewhere.
1: They're in the lobby right now.
0: Right. The fifth caller is already in the lobby. Anyway. So, all right. Teamster Tuesday. If you'd like to be highlighted on Teamster Tuesday, please email us, radioshow@1932.org. Every Tuesday, we highlight a member or a member group on our social media to show the public the important work our members do. 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This last Tuesday, we highlighted Tina McGee Scott, a longtime Teamster member working at the Needles Library Branch. The hardworking men and women of our county libraries, including the Needles California Branch, makes our libraries run smoothly and successfully. Today and every day, be sure to thank a Teamster. Mm-hmm. What are we doing next?
2: Your labor history.
0: Oh, you reversed it? I thought we were going to do news and then do labor history.
2: I think you should do labor history first.
0: I agree. I think I should do labor history. This is brought to us by the Labor History Today podcast. I got some cool news to tell you guys about. when we get into the 1932 news. Mm-hmm. But the this episode that they just aired, and this is the Labor History Today podcast, they gave us this history fact. The episode is regarding the 1886 Haymarket affair in Chicago. The episode of Labor History Today called the Haymarket's Three Monuments Reveal explores how public monuments shape the way people remember labor history and history specifically, especially the legacy of the 1886 Haymarket affair in Chicago. The episode features labor historian Peter Cole, who explains how three different Haymarket monuments reflect changing attitudes towards workers, protest movements, and political power over time. Mm-hmm. The discussion centers on three monuments tied to the Haymarket. And for all of you who don't know about this point in labor history, it's a significant point regarding the 8-hour workday and a number of issues around labor. And it was an extremely violent situation that ironically labor always gets blamed for when it was actually others that started the violence. But there's a monument honoring the police officers killed during the Haymarket bombing, which for decades represented the dominant public narrative that portrayed labor activists as dangerous radicals. Look, history is littered with cops killing labor people and then flipping the script and saying it was somebody else, by the way. Like, if you have 100 cops attack 500 people, literally attack them and they fight back, then somehow the labor advocates are somehow wrong. Anyway, but that monument is what it depicts. And then another monument, the Haymarket Martyrs Monument, dedicated to the labor organizers who were executed after the incident, which became a symbol of international worker solidarity and the fight for the 8-hour workday. And then another monument, which is a newer one, it's a public memorial near the original Haymarket site that tries to present a broader and more balanced interpretation of the event and its historical significance. The episode argues that monuments are never neutral. They reveal who had power at the time they were built and whose story society chose to honor or silence. Cole explains that the original police monument reflected elite fears of labor unrest during the Gilded Age, while the Labor Martyrs Monument showed how workers created their own historical memory outside mainstream institutions. Labor History Fact by the San Diego Labor Council. The Philadelphia Longshore Strike. On May 14, 1913, 4,000 dock workers in Philadelphia walked off the job demanding fair wages, shorter hours, equal treatment, and collective bargaining rights. Organized as Local 8 of the IWW, the workers built one of the nation's most diverse labor unions, uniting Black, Irish, and immigrant workers across racial and ethnic lines in a time when employers often relied on division to weaken solidarity. The strike shut down one of America's busiest ports for 2 weeks, proving the power workers have when they stand together. Despite attempts by bosses to divide the workforce through racism and discrimination, the workers held strong and ultimately won nearly all of their demands. Though Local 8 later faced government repression and attacks on its leadership, yeah, no kidding. Like, gee, in 1913, I mean, you can imagine what those things turned into. They've written books about it. That strike remains a powerful reminder that solidarity across differences can reshape workplaces, industries, and entire communities. I find it interesting in today's day that billionaires feel like they're being persecuted. They don't have a clue as to what real persecution was. Go back to times like this when workers were really, you know, coming together to do something, and then they were literally killed. Many of them were killed in the process of doing it. And I watch billionaires now cry like little babies about a couple things. Mm-hmm. Anyway. Oh, well, Tina won again. She won her shirt. So, Tina, we'll get you your shirt tomorrow. Yes, it's a new design. I got somebody in here asking me, oh, is there a new design? How come I don't know about it?
1: Who is that?
0: Because, you know, that's okay because sometimes I get to do these things. That's a cool part about being in charge.
2: Tyranny.
0: It is. It's sometimes, you know, I hear Trump likes, you know, that he says that everybody says we like dictators. No, we're not going to get in the political conversation.
2: Oh, no, I thought you were going to go on. I thought you were going to go on about it. I was like, we were ready.
0: Anyway, we got labor news and stuff. We got a lot of stuff. What's going on in the news?
2: So, Virginia. We're going to go to another state.
0: Man.
2: So, Virginia just elected a new governor. Her name is Abigail Spanberger. She's a Democrat. On the campaign trail, Governor or then candidate Abigail Spanberger was talking about how in her first 100 days she was going to pass and restore collective bargaining rights for public sector unions. And when she had that opportunity just this week, she vetoed it, not allowing government workers as well as public sector unions as ours to bargain their contracts. So the state gets full and total control on how much a worker gets paid, how much their overtime is, how much health care they pay for or don't pay for. And now this it's completely stripping away the worker's ability to bargain their hard work and all the time that they put into on behalf of the taxpayers. Public sector unions work on behalf of the taxpayers and wouldn't exist without those taxpayers as well as the work that our members do. So she vetoed that bill, and every single labor union you can think of, even in the private sector, called her out for it and said that she's going to pay the price for it. What that is, I don't know, but that's what they stated in their press releases.
0: Yeah, you know, this is, you know, I say you shut it down. I say you shut down part of Virginia. I say you shut down part of, you know. Look, man, these elected officials, they say one thing and then they get there and they do something completely different. Mm-hmm. And they are not going to listen until we withhold our labor in a massive way. They're not going to listen until we walk off the job and say, until 1, 2, 3, 4, 5 is done, we're not going back to work. And it's unfortunate that it's getting to that point. But, you know, what was her reason? Now, Rick Smith's going to come on the show later, and we're going to talk about this in depth.
2: Right.
0: Really excited to have him coming on the show later on, but also that will be a real robust debate, or not debate, discussion.
2: Yeah.
0: Because, you know, he's a passionate individual behind issues like this too. It just goes to show that whether you're a D or an R, we continue to be abandoned.
2: Labor as a whole. And one of her reasons, two of the reasons, one being that the state's economies is an uncertain outcome of how the state's economy is going to be in a couple years, right? Because when you bargain these contracts, correct me if I'm wrong, because you've actually bargained contracts.
0: Just a couple.
2: Some of them are, you know, you do 3 years, 2 years, 5 year long contracts. But this is all dependent on how the economy is going to be in. We don't know how the economy is going to be in 5 years, right? So she made the argument that, hey, I don't want to be binded to a contract that we're agreeing to pay this worker this much if the economy isn't going to be good in 5 years, right? And she kind of blamed it on Trump that this is going to raise taxes when the economy is already uncertain. So it was a cop-out to do right-to-work's bidding.
0: Well, interestingly enough, having a union contract in the public sector actually allows you to pencil out and know exactly what the future costs are. Actually are because there's certainty, not uncertainty. Having a union contract creates certainty. And whenever there's budget shortfalls, so let's say, so this is what's wrong with every bit of her argument. And, you know, we'll cover this again a little bit more when we get into the conversation with Rick. Whenever I hear this argument from an employer, it's like, if you can prove you have a budget shortfall, if you can prove that there's a revenue shortfall, or, you know, the situation with the employer doesn't have as much money as they need to pay their bills. Not a problem. Let's sit down and let's figure out how to do it in the best way that the individuals that are impacted, so that it's not more costly, it's more efficient, and it's fair, and the people are being represented in that discussion, not just one or two people or a committee decides what's best for tens of thousands or hundreds of thousands of workers. And, you know, there's so much flawed in that statement. It just goes to show the ignorance and not understanding how effective collective bargaining is mm-hmm. for a workforce. Doesn't, you know, when times are tough and the economy is peeling back or there's a revenue shortfall, then the parties have to really think hard about how to deal with those economic impacts. But those workers being represented, give them an absolute perspective on how, on an argument on behalf of the workforce itself mm-hmm. versus, you know, it being a one-sided argument anyway.
2: Yeah.
0: Again, that's very disappointing. And, you know, here we are again. You know, I'm trying not to get too deep into it because I know Rick and I are going to talk about it at length.
2: Yeah, it's very disappointing. But another disappointment in Nevada.
0: What, do you got any good news, man? I got some good news in the
2: 1932 sometimes we have news. Good news, but I mean, in a world full of, it's just horrible right now. Nevada unions are.
0: It's just horrible right now.
1: Wow.
0: You got any good news? Yeah, but it's just horrible right now.
1: There'll be no good news today.
2: Last week was a whole bunch of good news. I think we did a segment on that. But Nevada unions are disappointed because the state legislature in Nevada just rejected their labor priority bills, one in which was a bill to revive their film and tax credit to keep Nevada competitive when it comes to making movies and TV shows that we all enjoy. Right now, California's is experiencing the same thing. In fact, we have a existing film and tax credit, but it's not competitive enough because the United Kingdom is actually all the movies and all the production, it's going overseas to the United Kingdom because they have one of the most competitive and aggressive tax systems for this production. However, California is trying to combat that. But so is Nevada. And so Nevada legislature said, nope. And so this is going to cost the labor unions there and the workers there, about 25,000 of them in the trades, to potentially lose their job, be laid off. They have to look for another job or, you know, something is going to happen because of the rejection of this bill. And in response, Nevada AFL-CIO is going all out. They're now going to respond with putting slates of their own rank and filers to run against a lot of these incumbents. And that's going to take away the incumbents' endorsements of labor unions as well as their fundraising ability amongst the rank and file there.
0: You know, it's interesting because I'm opposed generally to tax cuts going to big corporations. There's a big exception when it directly leads to good jobs. Like, you know, when you can prove that tax credits or infrastructure breaks or abatements, whatever they are, rebates, there's a whole bunch of ways that it happens. We've seen too many times where they give back this money and then they build this huge facility or put in thousands of jobs where people can't even afford to buy a home. And in the entertainment industry, in you know, Hollywood 2.0, as they would call it, clearly that's an industry where there's a lot of high wage jobs. So any tax dollars you put back into the system to maintain jobs like that, the money then goes back into the system because people are buying homes, buying cars, buying goods, buying services, and that money is recirculating through the working class and the middle class versus the money being given to, let's say, a retail giant who doesn't pay anybody enough to buy a home in a particular area, and they get billions of dollars in tax credits. So even though I'm typically opposed, you know, just from my perspective, especially seeing billions of dollars being sucked out of all these local economies over all these decades, even though I'm typically opposed to it, in situations like this, they got to be as aggressive as possible. And so it's interesting to see how the legislature themselves just kind of ignored it. And they almost, in this case, they did it as a shot back on labor, right? It was mm-hmm. almost like, you know, you had a handful of people get together and say, what we're going to do is we're going to take a shot at labor and make this fail. And in the end, all you did is hurt some working people.
2: Yep. A whole bunch of them, the whole 12,000 of them, 25,000 of them. So, so that's on the Worker Power Hour news, and we'll get obviously more into depth, Randy and Rick Smith, who's the host of the Rick Smith Show, talks about labor issues and
0: famous man.
2: A lot
0: he's,
2: of
0: he's probably the best labor show in the country, like by far. He's excellent. He's incredible. I'm excited he's coming on. I've been on the show a bunch of times, but I'm so cool that he gets to come on mine. This is cool stuff.
2: Yeah. Well, talking about shows, did you want to talk about a little bit of what we got cooking up?
0: Oh, absolutely. The big news, which is good news, seeing that Robert can't deliver any good news today, I'm going to deliver good news. That is that yesterday, Robert and Mark were on a Zoom call with that comprises the amount of people on the call every week. It's weekly, right? They have a weekly call.
2: Yep.
0: It varies, but there's this network of a couple hundred labor podcasters, correct?
2: Right.
0: So there's this big network of labor podcasters and shows, radio shows, that are talking. They're focused mainly on labor. And so what's happening is they're kind of trying to work together in the best way that they can, even though they're all over the country. And what we did yesterday is we offered up all of them slots on the Worker Power Radio Network, and we're hoping by June 8th, that's going to be our launch date. And I would say, yes, we are going to have at least part of it launched by June 8th, if not all of it launched by June 8th, where you'll be able to tune in to, right now you get to hear music on that station. Mm-hmm. And now what they're doing is literally everybody we offered it to jumped on it and said, absolutely. So your very own Teamsters Local 1932 in the Worker Power Radio Network, the infrastructure we've been building out for this moment, we now look to house potentially more, actually the only place where you're going to have on one station all of the labor podcasters and shows in one place. They about jumped through the screen, according to Mark and Robert yesterday. What was that like when you explained to them what we'd built out, what we were offering up, and how excited was everybody in this space?
1: All they said was yes.
2: Yeah, and they said yes, I think for a couple reasons too, because like you mentioned, Randy, there's no other place that hosts this type of content. All day, I think your line was all labor, all day long. Mm-hmm. Like, this is going to be an opportunity for labor to coalesce behind one common goal. Dominate the airwaves with what our members want to hear about, right? Corporate America right now are buying up slots or have unlimited amount of power in terms of
0: buying up stations.
2: Buying stations, merging. Right. They're not caring about
0: buying streaming networks.
2: Exactly. Right. The mergers in Hollywood. So
0: controlling who's on the air and who's not. Mm-hmm. Kicking Colbert and demanding, Kimmel gets fired and, anyway.
2: Yeah. And then that backfiring, right? So now this is our shot back at, hey, we're going to dominate our own station and we're going to have our own network of podcasts and radio shows and diversification. We have California podcast host yourself. We have people in New York. There were people in Washington State, in D.C., in San Francisco, Alabama with the Valley Labor Report, which is an awesome show, the Rick Smith Show in Pennsylvania. We have a whole diverse group of people who are ready to be innovative in a time where labor has frankly failed. But, hey, we're doing it, and it's time for other people to get on board.
0: And what I'm super excited about is I don't know that this exists anywhere. I don't think it does because we've been looking and we can't find it. That your very own right here, we now have built out the infrastructure to house it all. And what I really want you to do is there's so many benefits for this, for not just our members, but labor as a whole, is because you'll be able to just tune in at any point and kind of randomly hear what's going on these, different perspectives in labor. But ultimately, what we want to do is utilize this tool as a communication tool and utilize it to deal with a thing, situation like what happened in Utah or what's going on in Virginia right now. And I'm sorry, but punishing elected officials for not supporting labor. That there's an old phrase by Samuel Gompers that, reward your friends and punish your enemies. And politically, we have to do that, period. And the way we're going to be able to do that is by first having members, union members, being able to go to one place to be able to listen to all the these different, very diverse shows mm-hmm. that we're hosting and housing, and then also being able to influence that too, because clearly if we're housing it, we'll be able to kind of influence a narrative and a message. And when important moments come up, this is where we can work together to capture those moments and not have to then not to have to try to gather them. They're already gathered. They're already in a common space.
2: Yep.
0: And so if they're in that common space and we can put all of these, you know, and think about it. A lot of these are very community-based organizations or podcasters that are very grassroots-oriented. And, you know, they're not afraid to knock on doors. They're not afraid to say certain things on the radio or into the mic. They're not afraid to mobilize. They're not afraid to agitate. Matter of fact, a lot of them have been doing that. Mm-hmm. And then they're using the platform of the microphone right now to kind of get the word out.
2: Yep.
0: And so collectively, if you really look at all the different kind of guests, engagement, who the individuals are, it's pretty darn powerful. And we're going to have it underneath our hood.
2: And that's what we were surprised about, right, Mark, where there were all kinds of podcasters and radio show hosts that talked about, obviously it's all labor related, but there's a whole show dedicated to labor history. Mm-hmm. In fact, the quote or the part of the history that you read earlier on the show today was from one of those shows. I think it's called Labor History Today or something. That's hosted by Chris Garlock, who is one of the main people who put together this Zoom. Sorry?
1: Labor Heritage.
2: And they talk about labor history every single episode. And they compare it to contemporary labor politics and what's going on in the labor movement. Our show does a mix of it all, right? We talk about current, past, present, and all kinds of other stuff. And just like – I think it was really eye-opening to see – all the other shows, what they do, and like I said, diversification of content. Really, it was awesome.
0: And how excited they were to see that mm-hmm. that you know we had built the infrastructure mm-hmm. to house it.
2: Yeah, and it's as easy as just dropping. I mean, this is behind the scenes for Mark and I, but it's as easy as dropping an MP3 file in a folder that I created. I send that folder to Mark. Mark plugs it in. So pretty soon, everyone is going to have access to that. We're still working out details.
0: Plugs it in like a plug, like this plug right here.
2: Virtual.
0: Right. It's a dragon.
1: I wish it was that easy.
2: Randy's magic.
0: He made it sound easy.
1: Oh no, didn't he? Just yeah. You just put it in the folder, and then the
2: Randy's
1: computer does magic.
2: Randy's in World War II mindset. That's why. You and I are updated. We're innovative, Mark.
0: Wow. I'm in World War II.
1: Nothing positive in World War II.
0: Man. So, all right.
2: It's really fun.
0: Yeah, I'm really excited about this. I think it's going to be incredibly powerful. You're going to see a lot of messaging around this in the next couple weeks, so pay attention to it. And there is a lot of really good content on some of these shows. So, you know, tune in, and I'm sure we'll figure out some way that you can listen to some of their past shows or whatever. We'll work through that later. Really, I think it's about the Worker Power Radio Network being the center spot for so much of labor's voice and allowing those platforms to coalesce with one another.
2: Yeah, and really quick, because we got to get to two other guests before this segment is over. Breaking news, Teamsters, our international has, and all the locals who participated, including us, have now reached 218 votes in the U.S. House of Representatives who signed on to the discharge petition to advance the Faster Labor Contracts Act. Now, remember, this bill we talked about last show and the couple of other shows is to force corporate America to the bargaining table after 10 business days of their workers being unionized, mm-hmm. whether in the private or public sector. And so now we have many Republicans have joined on. And Democrats, 218.
0: Nice. So this just What's passed. Our targeted number?
2: Sorry?
0: What's the target? I don't remember what the targeted number for the discharge position
2: is. 218.
0: Oh, it is 218.
2: That's the magic number.
0: So we hit the mm-hmm. So now it's forced to go
2: to the Senate.
0: To the Senate.
2: Mm-hmm. Now the Senate is going to have to vote on that bill. And then from there, so this is step one out of three. And then it goes to the Senate. After the Senate, it goes to the president. Who knows if he'll sign it or not, but that'll give us a clear indication of whether or not he's pro-labor, in my opinion.
0: That's correct.
2: So
0: that's correct.
2: Anyways.
0: Quick break. Mark, let's take a quick break so we can bring in our guest, a 30-second, maybe 45-second guest. This is Randy Corgan in the Worker Power Hour.
1: You ready?
0: Yeah.
1: Oh, well, here we go.
0: Go ahead. Take it away, bud.

0: We're back. This is the Worker Power Hour with Randy Corgan on the Teamsters 1932 Broadcast Network, airing live from San Bernardino. And we have some guests. Before we get into those guests, I want to do a quick plug. Char Ballard is going to talk briefly about our Juneteenth event on June 19th, which will happen between 11 a.m. and 3 p.m. at our building here. Char, do you want to take a couple seconds to talk about the event?
1: Yes. So we are throwing our annual Juneteenth event, like you said, on Juneteenth. It'll be here at the local from 11 to 3. It is a free event, so, and it's also a community event and for our members. So everybody is welcome to come out. We will have games, we'll have food, we'll have raffles, and we're going to have a good time. We're also going to have a guest speaker there as well.
0: Do we know who the guest speaker is yet?
1: Yes, we do.
0: Can you announce it?
1: Dejanay is going to be our speaker.
0: Awesome. Yes. Dejanay Shaw.
1: Yes.
0: I will be actually meeting with her after the show's over today.
1: Oh, okay. Wonderful. Yes. She will be our speaker at the event.
0: Well, Char, thanks for coming in real quick and doing a quick plug for the Juneteenth celebration and event. For those of you that are not aware, we have been celebrating Juneteenth here since before it was actually a holiday.
1: Yes, we have.
0: And we're excited the fact that it is a holiday, and we actually bargained hard for it to be in every contract now. We think it should be in every union contract. It should be honored by everybody. You're going to say something?
2: Yeah, it's going to be on the mass emails, our website, and our socials.
0: Yeah, we'll be sending it out on mass emails, socials, websites. We're going to pepper it pretty good between now and the 19th.
1: Yes, we will.
0: All right. Thanks, Char.
1: Thank you very much.
0: So it is Behavior Health Month. What is it? Is it Behavior Health Month, right? Mm-hmm. I can't keep them all.
3: Well,
0: keep
3: track of all of them. There's a lot.
0: And then we have Claudia Funderburg and Sebastian Martin here, correct?
3: Yes.
0: Awesome. So go ahead and pull that mic a little close to you over there, Sebastian.
4: How am I doing? Test.
0: There you go. Sebastian is the name of my grandson.
4: It's a good name.
0: Yeah, it's a cool name. He's a cool little kid. Right, anyway, I don't know about you yet.
3: Yeah.
4: To be determined.
0: Jury's out on you.
3: Sebastian's cool too.
0: So Claudia, Sebastian, you guys want to take a couple minutes to introduce yourself? We got about 19 minutes before the end of this segment.
3: Yeah. You know, Randy, I just want to say thank you again for having me back. Claudia Funderburg with your Behavioral Health Labor Liaison. And I'm really here to help support, as you know, union brothers and sisters that are struggling with mental health. And I love coming back and just spreading the word of what we do. And I'm so happy to bring Sebastian Martin to kind of tell you a little bit about his story and New Life House. So, Sebastian.
4: Thank you. Thanks for that warm intro. Well, it's a pleasure to be here. I really appreciate the hospitality. And thank you for the intro. I'm Sebastian Martin. I'm a marriage and family therapist. And New Life House is part of the Your Behavioral Health organization, our parent company. New Life House is started in 1985, and everybody who works for us is an alumni. We focus on long-term, highly structured recovery home for young adult males, and we have three homes that are all age-specific. And so, listen, I think New Life is the best thing since sliced bread. It changed my life in a lot of ways. It was the last place that I wanted to ever be when I was 19 years old, when I found myself struggling with substance use and mental health. And to be transparent with all the listeners and viewers, like, I got sent there, right? My parents gave me two options. They said, you're either out on the streets and you got to figure this out on your own. They had tried everything under the sun to create a pathway for me to change my life through therapists, psychiatrists, psychologist, outpatient therapy, residential programs, and things came to a head, and it was clear that I was struggling again by the time I was 19, and they said two choices, again, streets or we got a spot. So I moved from San Diego up to Torrance and found myself in New Life House back in 2010. I've been clean and sober ever since. I've been working there professionally for the last 11 years. I'll tell you what, like, It's just changed my life, and I've seen it working for so many men and their families who struggle with this kind of thing. So,
0: you know, isn't it a great feeling? You know, doing this job for 30 years, I have worked with so many individuals that faced similar challenges at some point in their career at work, and we would be able to see it from a vantage point of maybe attendance issues, production issues, whatever, maybe they're kind of getting in trouble at work or not going to work,
4: yeah. Right.
0: Yeah. Or a combination.
4: Right.
0: And there's certain things that stand out. And when they stand out, you can take someone to the side. And from as a labor rep, I would have a conversation with them and say, hey, you know, I see something here. And, you know, if you need some help, let's do this, this, or that. Without getting into all that, that's happened, you know, hundreds of times. To now look back, or as time has gone on, and see most of those people complete the journey, however difficult the journey may have been, it is a special sort of bond and relationship you have with those individuals after they find a different path in life. And then they're successful at work, and, you know, then sometimes either they have a family at the time, or now they go raise a family. And it's a pretty cool thing to witness. It's so awesome. And then to see 10 years, 15 years later, to now do the job long enough to actually see them retire, where they were on a path to be fired, not to retire. It's pretty cool.
4: Totally.
0: It's pretty cool.
4: Totally. I mean, sitting on the other side, I don't think there's a lot of behavioral healthcare organizations that can really see someone for the amount of time that I believe is necessary.
0: Correct.
4: Right?
0: Yeah, the system is broken in that case.
4: It's cyclical in that respect, right? It's in and out, in and out. And why our program is as long as it is. Well, first and foremost, we're working with age-specific men, right, in these homes. We have three homes. They've been around for a long time now. One location is for gentlemen between the ages of 17 to 20. Another location is for gentlemen 21 to around 26. And our last location is for gentlemen like 27 to maybe 40, right? But we want these gentlemen to form this community that's going to be long-lasting after the time that they're no longer residing within that facility, right? But it is about that long-term kind of approach. And to be able to see families come together from the other side of things, I mean, that's been the most rewarding thing, I think, from my experience. Like, we see, you know, recovery and substance use and mental health disorders. I mean, it really truly is a double-edged sword. And there's a lot of pain, there's a lot of grief, but there's a lot of compassion on the other side of that. And there are these stories that really, like, I mean, it drops from here to here a little bit, right? And it hits you right where it needs to. And that's why I'm so passionate about the work that we're doing. And I just, I'm appreciative for anyone that has seen people and families come together and go through those kind of transformative processes, no doubt.
0: Yeah, Claudia, it looked like you want to add something there.
3: Yeah, you know, I actually toured one of Sebastian's, the home for New Life House, and I was amazed. He has this so structured. It's structured living for young men, and the program is amazing. The young men that we got to talk to is just amazing. His dry erase board, he knows everything that's happening in that house. Everything that, from where the young man's going, to giving them a debit card, to let them go on their own when they're ready to go to the store. And it's amazing. I was so, so impressed. And Sebastian coming from there, he's awesome. He is awesome. And as I continue to help Union Brothers and Sisters, a lot of people tell me, well, doesn't this affect you? Because, you know, I struggle with anxiety and depression, and I'm suicidal at one time. And I actually find it rewarding because I take them from point A all the way through. I want to make sure that they're taken care of, and they're taken care of at Your Behavioral Health. And it's locals like yours, 1932, across the board, you know, that have really embraced the message that I'm putting out there. And I wanted to bring Sebastian, the other piece of our puzzle, so people can understand, like, what we provide. You know, while we're in the, you know, out in Los Angeles, don't even look at the location. You got to see that, you know, what we provide.
0: Mm-hmm.
3: And, you know, I know it takes a lot for someone to finally say, I need help. Like, Sebastian can definitely say, you know, he was given a choice.
0: Mm-hmm.
3: And I just think, you know,
0: he was dragged in, kicking,
4: I was dragged
0: screaming
4: in a little bit. Like, yeah, right. Transparently. Yeah.
3: And, you know,
0: sometimes
3: and,
0: you got to do that.
3: Yeah, uh-huh. And, you know, when I get phone calls and they're, you know, parents calling me about their son, you know, it's important because they don't want to see their kid down that path. Mm-hmm. I certainly don't want to see my child down that path. And I'm so happy that Your Behavioral Health, New Life House, we're here to support and just provide all the great things that we have to offer. All the great things that we have to offer.
4: Yeah, I mean, and here's what I would say. Listen, I'm just appreciative of a platform where we're talking about this kind of stuff, because I think, for all intents and purposes, this is a new age where people are finally starting to find the courage to talk about things. And to have someone like you, Randy, to go in and address some buddy that you might have worked with at one point and say, hold on a second here. Like, can we have a real conversation about what's really going on? And nowadays, more often than not, we were talking about this as we made our way in. I'm appreciative of like the landscape that people can like have those kind of direct conversations. That's very much like my therapeutic modality too, is let's not tiptoe around it.
0: Or the courage to have it, or the reinforcement to have it. There's a whole bunch of ways to phrase that.
4: You have support.
0: Because you definitely had a time in which that was not, you know, it was frowned upon to mm-hmm. talk about this kind of stuff. It's like, this needs to be hidden. Don't talk about it. It's embarrassing, whatever it is. And I mean, what is great about socially now, it seems to be accepted in a way that, you know, let's have the conversation. Let's not be so judgmental. I can't say nobody is, but it's not as bad as it used to be.
4: Right.
0: You know, clearly the healthcare system needs to get caught up. There's other things that clearly need to get caught up.
4: Sure.
0: And they're still a reflection of the past, but you know, and that doesn't improve until we start doing this and start having this conversation and start, you know, getting people to understand there is a pathway. Mm-hmm. You can fix this, deal with it, identify it, and make a difference and get to a better place.
4: And that's when I'm talking with families or I'm talking with anyone, whether they're coming in a new life house or not, I want to be an advocate for anyone that's struggling in any capacity. And I say that all the time. I'm like, wouldn't be here having this conversation, right, if there wasn't some hope to be had, right? And so, I mean, it really does start with that kind of direct approach, whether it's employers talking to employees, creating that space for them, whether it's families doing the same thing. It starts with the level of directness and vulnerability. But I think that's what's going to turn the tide here. And I'm very much a proponent of like, hey, let's work on preventing the fire rather than just simply focusing on putting the fire out. If you catch my drift, let's be preventative in scope.
0: Well, I mean, once the fire's lit, it's kind of hard to deal with all that's happening at that particular time, especially on this subject, right? Yeah. Who knows how far the situation may have gone, but if you can get ahead of it, the more you can get ahead of it, again, that's where the healthcare system has failed.
4: I agree.
0: Is figuring out how to intervene and or manage the care properly ahead of time so that parents, loved ones, friends, family know what direction
4: where to go
0: to take people in or to help encourage them in, you know, versus, you know, some of the pretty bad strategies of the past.
3: Oh, yeah. You know, and I still try, you know, I just was at Teamsters 572 membership meeting and I still, you know, when I'm speaking and they come up and talk to me, it's amazing how, you know, they have family members who are struggling. They call their health plan and they give them the same direction. Here's the list. Go on the website and start calling. And it's like, there's no resources. That's why I'm so happy when yourself, other locals open their doors. Claudia, come in. Let's talk to our membership. And they start talking. They start calling. They understand there's a need. And it's important, and I'm happy to be there to navigate all their care for them. Absolutely.
0: You know, and when you think about all the hard work it goes into doing this stuff that you're talking about, the footwork, it's all worth it if you save one life.
3: Absolutely.
0: Even just one. Robert, you're going to jump in. You know, on a not serious note, Robert can't help himself. He's got to get back on the mic over here.
5: No, because what I have is actually – so – I have a personal story that I think – so Claudia actually helped me on a lot of things I think a few months back ago. So I had someone personally affected by something in my life who I was close to – who I am close to. And I had no idea what to do, right? Obviously, I'm not going to say their name for their privacy, but – I had to go back to one of the episodes, Randy, and this is a story I haven't even told my closest friends.
0: Yeah, you haven't told us.
5: Yeah. And I went back through the library, and I was like, I know she put her number on the radio, and I was like, let me go back. I pressed play. I listened to the whole show again. I usually listen to the shows after just to see where Randy messes up. Oh. But long story short, I found her number from that show, and I dialed her number. I sent her a text saying, hey, I have someone going through kind of a midlife crisis. Can you help? And she goes, yes, I'm in a meeting. I'm going to wrap up. Let me call you tonight. Immediately, she connected me to resources to send to this person. Immediately, she was able to get a calendar and a date and a time that fit this person's schedule. This person works 9 to 5 and works a very hectic schedule. And when you think about how these resources are available, a lot of them are office hours, 9 to 5. People work graveyard. People work early morning shifts, midday shifts. So we were able to find a virtual option, a phone call option that worked with this person's schedule. I just want to thank you for all those resources.
3: You're going to make me cry.
5: No, because it made me cry. Because I'm a sentimental person as it is. And I'm like, being able to help someone that I know was in desperate need at that time and is still attending those meetings and stuff is just amazing. And I think even if it's not you affected by mental health or by suicide prevention, you might know someone as I did.
0: Oh, you do. Everybody does.
5: Exactly. Everybody who is going through that. And there are options available for you to seek. All it takes is one text.
3: Yeah.
5: And that's what I did. It took 1 minute of my time to say, hey, let me connect
0: well,
5: you guys.
0: Well, to be fair, it took a little bit more because you had to go back through the old shows.
5: Yeah, that is true. Yeah, yeah. But I did all that to help someone.
3: Yeah.
5: You know, and some people.
0: And that's what's cool is that our show became a resource.
5: Exactly. Yes. Exactly. Yes. So now
0: you remembered it was there,
5: mm-hmm.
0: and you just hope that someone else will remember.
5: Yeah.
0: Hey, I remember they were talking about it on a show on May 20th.
3: Yeah.
0: And,
3: yeah.
0: you know, maybe they don't remember May 20th, but they go back to the library and go, there it is. There's the number. What's the number?
3: 714-287-7614. And I'm always here to navigate for you guys.
5: Yes.
3: 2000%.
0: Yeah, don't forget. Here. That's why we're doing the number again, because it was you really went back to listen to the show to get the number.
5: Exactly.
0: So make sure we say the number a couple times so that, you know.
3: Yeah. I mean, again, Robert, you're going to make me cry, but that success story is huge for me. It warms my heart. And that's why I wanted to talk about the other piece at Your Behavioral Health, which is New Life House, because I know there's some young men out there that need that support. And they have parents that are like not sure what to do. And so, you know, Sebastian, you can give your contact information for New Life House. Unless you want them to come to me.
6: No. Listen, I'm more than willing. I think parents need someone to call, right? And it's not, as it's been said, it's not a 9-to-5. Like, we're here to help and at least provide some resources, a place to go, and a soundboard, really, to be like, hey, I just got to run my thinking through on this. I take those calls all the time. So if anyone wanted to get a hold of me with respect to substance use issues, mental health issues for young adults, by all means, feel free to reach out to my direct number. It's area code 424-702-2755, and be happy to point someone in the right direction. Yeah.
0: Can we get your number again, Claudia?
3: Sure. It's 714-287-7614.
0: Yeah, I really appreciate you guys coming on, you know, talking about an important subject, a heavy subject.
3: Yeah.
0: And you know, the success story, whenever you get, like, hearing Robert tell his situation, like, 5 years from now, progress continues. That success story gets even better, you know, kind of like yours, Sebastian. Like 10 years later, 15 years later, 20 years later, constantly hearing that story and a reminder. Again, I just take people back. The reason why, for me, it's important to talk about or at least raise it up and have somewhat of a platform and an avenue for people is that every time I help somebody down that path and then I see them retire, I know that retirement, punching that ticket, wouldn't happen without figuring out that path, right? That without understanding or connecting to those resources or helping push it along sometimes I got into some pretty heated conversations that kind of brought it out. You have a worker, I'm just a business agent at the time. Yeah. And it's like, look, man, I've known you X amount of years. This is not like you. Something's off to the, you know, something's going on. You know, you need, and you know, if you press the right way in certain situations, everybody may not like my style.
6: Yeah. Right, shut down.
0: But you know what? Like, I've had a lot of them finally go, you're right. Something else. And boom. And they, okay, how do we, you have to be willing to do this. And then you walk them into that path.
6: Right.
0: And I mean, literally I can think of 4 or 5 people right off the top of my head that come to mind right now that ultimately I saw punch their ticket and retire. So
6: That's beautiful.
0: Just an extremely, because it's not just a year or 5 years, it's 15, 20, 25, sometimes 30 years down the road. It's paying off. And I have literally less than a minute before the show
3: ends. Go ahead,
0: ends.
3: Sebastian.
6: I'll just wrap it up. I'm so appreciative of you telling that story because in a similar way, my parents had someone to call, right? And they had someone to give them that direction. I wouldn't be sitting here 16 years later if it weren't for that kind of directness. So just appreciate the opportunity to come in here and advocate for building those bridges, right? And being direct with one another. Absolutely.
3: And for me, of course, Randy, for giving me the voice to come in here and talk about what I love to do. My passion has become my passion just to guide people, help them as much as I can. And I'm here to support our union brothers and sisters whenever I can. Absolutely.
0: Claudia, Sebastian, thanks for coming on the Worker Power Hour with Randy Corgan.
3: Thank you.
0: On the Teamsters 1932 Broadcast Network. 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
9: NBC News Radio, I'm Jim Roop. NBC News projects Ken Paxton will win the Republican primary runoff for the U.S. Senate in Texas. The state attorney general defeating incumbent Republican Senator John Cornyn. It was just last week that President Trump announced his endorsement of Paxton. Meantime, President Trump had his six-month physical today, and as NBC's Monica Alba reports, the president says everything checked out, quote-unquote, perfectly.
10: Now, typically, the White House will put out some kind of a memorandum or some kind of a one-pager on how the actual tests went that will come from his own personal physician, who will share what kind of medications the president is on, what kind of tests he went under today, and what kind of things were potentially found or not found. We haven't seen that yet.
9: Last year, doctors diagnosed Trump with chronic venous insufficiency, a common condition causing mild swelling in his lower legs. The South and parts of Texas are under the threat of flash flooding this week. It comes after the region was hit with heavy rain over the Memorial Day weekend. Flash flooding had been reported in North Carolina earlier today. One person was killed due to floods in Mississippi. Vice President J.D. Vance says everyone should care about fraud involving government funds. During a roundtable event at the White House, he updated efforts to combat rampant fraud, saying this should not be a partisan issue.
11: Everybody should care about rooting out fraud. Everybody should care about saving the American taxpayers' money. And importantly, everybody should care about actually protecting the programs that only work and are only properly funded if the money funding those programs isn't being stolen by fraudsters.
9: He says investigators have uncovered schemes to siphon $20 billion in taxpayer funds. Jazz saxophonist Sonny Rollins has died. He died yesterday at his home in Woodstock, New York, a cause of death not given. Rollins released 60 albums over the course of his career. He was 95. Jim Roop, NBC News Radio.
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0: Psst. Hey, you. 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Do you know where you are? 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
0: 10:50 a.m. Don't forget that number. 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
5: The Russians are making incremental advances towards... And we've talked about this in the past. You and I, Tom, have had this string of what they call fortress cities. That is clearly at least breaking into them and then maybe maneuvering around the other cities is clearly the objective of a Russian summer offensive. But again, it's not moving anywhere quickly. They just don't have the manpower, and the Ukrainians are dug in deep. And the drone technology, I mean, this has become a war of drones. People don't really move. You can't get out of your foxhole because if you do, there's going to be a drone about, you know, 20 to 25 kilometers, to some say even more, on either side of the point of contact. The air is filled with drones. Wow. It's a new form of warfare. And Russia is lagging behind, and Moscovites are now being... You know, seeing missiles slam into their buildings, just like the residents of Kiev have for the last
6: Putin is refusing to sleep in the same bed every night. I mean, this is wild stuff. I saw a headline that I wanted to ask you about. No peace deal until Russia returns Ukraine's stolen children. It's been a while since we've talked about this, that Russia is one of the few countries in the world where possession of child pornography is perfectly legal. It's a major production center for child pornography. The Russians have abducted apparently tens of thousands, perhaps more, Ukrainian children. God only knows what has happened to them. There are these re-education camps, apparently. I mean, talk about this, Phil.
5: Yeah, there's all sorts of horrific things about this. And there will be no peace between Ukraine and Russia until this major issue is resolved. So first of all, you have the children that were stolen from conquered territories. Maybe their parents were killed in the fighting, or frankly, we've heard stories many times since the beginning of this war of the children being put into locations that would keep them safe from shelling or bombing or whatever. The Russians would show up where you're keeping your kids. They'd go to the bomb shelter. They'd round up the kids and off they go. If they'd use excuses. They'd say maybe there's a remote, relative somewhere in Siberia, so we're going to send them there, or they just make up that distant relative. And then there's also during occupation, we've heard stories of, yes, these indoctrination camps where schools are now, you have military parades and learn how to clean a Kalashnikov when you're, 13 or something like that to defend Mother Russia, because now you're a good Russian citizen. You're not Ukrainian anymore. If you're heard speaking to another person in Ukrainian, you can get oftentimes punishment in the schools. It's indoctrination. It's the most scary thing that I hear from Ukrainians, actually, when they talk about these children is, what happens if in 10 years they've gone from 13 to 23 and then they're conscripted into another army to come and attack their fellow Ukrainians because they've been brainwashed and they've been, deluded for a decade.
6: Well, the Suddenly Nazis this did this with Czechs exactly. and Austrians back in the yes. 30s. Forgive yeah. the interruption.
5: Yeah. It's changing identity. It's denying national identity. It's destroying language, culture, all the rest of it. But then the Russians have always had this attitude towards the Ukrainians that, they're all just kind of a weaker, smaller, more provincial form of Russian, and that that it can be bred out of them, this concept of Ukrainian nationality. And sadly, if you're a 10-year-old kid, kids that have been in Donetsk and Luhansk since 2014, they've grown up under Moscow's system, and a lot of them have bought into the narrative. And so It's a war crime. That's why Vladimir Putin is wanted in The Hague, So it's no joke. And Kiev is not going to accept a peace deal unless this issue is seriously addressed and rectified.
6: Yeah, I totally get it.
5: Before I go,
6: yes, sir.
5: I know you're rounding up, but happy Vishivanka Day to you. This is a traditional Ukrainian embroidery pattern. Uh-huh. And today is what I'm wearing here. If you're viewing, but regardless, I'm wearing it because today is Vishivanka Day, where they commemorate their cultural heritage and this particular artistry. And all today, I've been walking through the city of Kiev and seeing people wearing them proudly over and over again. This is not going to be Russia anytime.
6: Yeah. What's amazing, Phil, and kind of sad in a way, although it's been a good, I've learned a lot from you, but I recall a year ago you wearing an embroidered shirt and saying happy Vishivanka
5: right.
6: Day. If I'm remembering correctly, I think it's been more than a year now that you've been on this program, because the damn war keeps going on. I mean, this is just incredible.
5: Yeah. So. And the sad thing is there is no good answer for Moscow in this. It is only a matter of how many more Russian soldiers and Ukrainians have to die before the man in the Kremlin recognizes can't win here.
6: And Putin and Trump are facing the same problem, with Ukraine and Iran.
5: Yeah.
6: I mean, how do you pull out and call it a victory and retain any semblance of power, of governing and capability? And,
5: Exactly.
6: There is a MAGA following for Trump that literally I mean, you know, last night at MSNBC, they were citing this MAGA family, who was black, of all things, who were talking about how because the Iran war has caused their grocery expenses to go up so much that they're experimenting with fasting, going several days a week without eating anything, just, you know, drinking water in order to save money, but also for the health benefits. In other words, they will literally not eat rather than think that maybe Trump has screwed them. Is there a similar cult in Russia around Putin?
5: Yeah, there is. Around Putin and around Russian sense of identity as empire, that Russia has a right to be expansionist and an empire, and that these are actually lands that rightfully belong to them. Again, disregarding Ukrainian national identity. So, it's a cult not only surrounding a man, Putin, and he's done a lot to do that. There's a lot of the Putin faith.
6: The whole bare-chested on horseback stuff.
5: Right. But what he has also cultivated in the culture is this sense of a return to Russian empire. Yeah. Some say it's the Soviet Union. I disagree. I don't think he's striving for the Soviet Union. He wants the czarist traditional Russian empire and sense of self and identity as we are an empire by right of being a great, unique.
6: You wonder if he thinks he's the reincarnation of Peter the Great. I remember when I was in Moscow in December of 2015, you know, going through the airport there, there were entire stores that were devoted to Putin stuff. Putin calendars, Putin sweatshirts, Putin posters, Putin postcards. Yep. I mean, it was everywhere. It was amazing.
5: Yep. Every year there's that Putin calendar.
6: Yeah. Yeah. It's incredible stuff. It's just incredible stuff. Well, Phil, I always enjoy talking with you. I always learn something. It's grim stuff that we have to deal with here, sadly. But keep up the good fight. You're doing a fine job there. Thank you so much for being with us.
5: Always a pleasure, Tom.
6: Thank you. Back at you, Phil. And be sure to check out Phil's podcast. It's called On the Edge. You should be able to track it down without too much trouble. I'll be back with more of the news of the day and your calls in just a moment. Why is Trump indicting a 94-year-old Cuban? The Justice Department is set to indict former Cuban President Raul Castro. He's 94 years old. He's not even all there, if you know what I mean. The charges relate to the 1996 shootdown of two brothers to the rescue planes that killed four Cuban Americans. The announcement comes at the Freedom Tower in Miami with Acting Attorney General Todd Blanche, the FBI, and Senator Ashley Moody of Florida, who used to be the Florida Attorney General who overlooked Jeffrey Epstein. But this isn't really about justice for 1996. The Trump administration just attacked Venezuela and captured Nicolas Maduro after indicting him, and now he's sitting in prison, he and his wife. They've slapped crushing sanctions on Cuba and threatened military action. This indictment, if it happens, and odds are it will, I mean, you know, the news is pretty explicit. This indictment is the next move in a regime change campaign across Latin America. Trump is using a 30-year-old tragedy to lay the groundwork for the next war, and it's a war that I don't think most Americans want. Trump thinks that he can be, Jack Kennedy tried to do this, and I'm the guy who did it. We'll see. We'll see. I mean, yes, the Cuban government has been oppressive, repressive, dictatorial, you know, basically for most of our lifetimes. And the Cuban people should have a say in their government. I mean, you know, we like democracy, right? It's supposed to be a good thing. But I have yet to see Trump doing something in a way that actually enhances democracy. I mean, what he did when he took Maduro out down in Venezuela and left Delcy Rodriguez in charge. Delcy Rodriguez was number two. She's a neo-fascist, too. She's a semi-dictator. She let a couple people out of prison as a small gesture. But the fact of the matter is that Venezuela is still a police state. And Trump is fine with that. I'm concerned that, you know, he's going to basically bring back the mafia and the casinos, and he's going to find his own version of Batista to run Cuba. I mean, you know, Batista was the dictator who was running Cuba in the 1950s that we helped put in place there after the Cuban-American, or after the Spanish-American War. Well, it was long after the Spanish-American War, but that's when we grabbed Cuba. So, you know, we'll see how this shakes out. But keep an eye on that one, too. There's a lot of weird moving pieces in the news right now. And I think these are the more consequential ones. So all that said, what's on your mind today? Let's find out what you're thinking. Man, in Trinity, Florida. Hey, Ann, thanks for listening to WMNF. What's up?
7: Hey, Tom. Thank you so much for having me on. Couple things first. Wanted to say that Batista was heavily affiliated with the Mafia.
6: Yeah.
7: In the Tampa area.
6: Oh, he was owned by the Mafia.
7: Traficante. Yeah. Yes. So, yeah. All right. So the reason I'm calling is because I feel like Democrats, some of them are not doing us any favors. And I say that because Abigail Spanberger, the current governor of Virginia, was very happy to have her elected in. However, she just vetoed a marijuana bill and, more importantly, a collective bargaining bill.
6: Really?
7: For unions in the state. Yes. Yes, she did. And so that was a
6: little
7: bit
6: upsetting. What happened to Abigail Spanberger?
7: Yeah, I'm not really sure. That was upsetting because, yeah, I mean, I feel like the push for unions needs to be real.
6: Yeah.
7: And then the other thing is that we had 8 Democrats that decided that it would be okay to vote for a judge that could not admit when they were questioning the judge that Biden won the 2020 election.
6: Right.
7: But 8 of them still voted for that judge. And I just don't see how that the rulings that that judge could potentially make would be in our favor.
6: I agree.
7: And then I'm actually very upset, too, that the Trump family apparently has got immunity with the IRS. The entire Trump family.
6: And yeah.
7: I don't understand why they need immunity.
6: This is it's the doctrine of royal family. This is the doctrine of empire. This is the doctrine of royalty, is that the king is above the law.
7: Seems more like insanity, actually.
6: Yeah, I think that's a reasonable definition, Ann. It's a very reasonable definition. Ann, thank you. Spot on. Very,
7: thank you,
6: very
7: Tom.
6: Well said. Yeah, good talking to you. Thank you. I'll be back with more of your calls in just a moment. Stay with us. It's the Tom Hartman Program, the place where despair is not an option.

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1: 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For our Tom Hartman Book Club excerpt today, we're reading from Ed Morales' new book, Fantasy Island, Colonialism, Exploitation, and the Betrayal of Puerto Rico. This is from the first chapter. There was never any doubt that the United States wanted Puerto Rico for its own when it began a war with Spain near the turn of the 20th century. Cuba had been in the throes of independence war with Spain off and on since 1868, and the conflict that began in 1895 seemed ripe for the United States to capitalize on. The sinking of the USS Maine, an American naval ship destroyed by an explosion while moored just outside Havana, fueled American entry into the war. Although there are conflicting theories about the source of the explosion, including the likelihood it was caused by a spontaneous internal fire, William Randolph Hearst's newspaper chain blew up the incident into the perfect catalyst for the United States to enter the conflict. When Theodore Roosevelt entered the fray with his army of Rough Riders, the whole affair came as no surprise to anyone who'd been paying attention to the lust U.S. government leaders and military had long expressed to expand southward and westward. And although the idea of manifest destiny was at the forefront of the political discourse of this period, it's less often observed that the United States' expansionist gaze was saturated with racial language and attitudes, at once desirous of and repelled by Latin America's mestizo-mulatto social dynamic. The Haitian Revolution at the end of the 19th century and into the 20th created a U.S. obsession with both Cuba and Puerto Rico because of the potential of a similar black-led revolt on those islands. In 1826, Virginia Senator John Randolph feared that such a revolt would render the southern United States vulnerable to invasion from Cubans in rowboats. For this reason, he objected to the United States participating in the 1826 Panama Congress because American diplomats would have to endure the horror of a U.S. diplomat taking his seat in the Congress, quote, beside the native African, their American descendants, the mixed breeds, the Indians, and the half-breeds, without any offense or scandal at so motley a mixture, end quote. The logic driving this perspective underlined not only the importance of slavery to the emergence of capitalism in the 19th century, but also, as Matthew Karp points out in this vast Southern Empire, the extent to which slave owners and their elected representatives disproportionately shaped U.S. foreign policy. Going back as far as the Haitian Revolution, fear of a successful slave rebellion in the newly formed United States strongly motivated Southern politicians. As Karp mentions, to that end, Presidents Madison and Monroe, quote, used overwhelming force to destroy black maroon settlements in southern Florida, end quote. Fear of slave rebellions also briefly united the interests of American slaveholders and Cuban elites who wanted independence from Spain. But in the late 19th century, after abolition, Roosevelt's forces fought in conjunction with Afro-Cuban armies against their common Spanish foe. The move to wrest Cuba and Puerto Rico from Spain came just as Spain had finally relented to end slavery as a concession to black rebel Cuban armies that had formed to push for independence. In a further move to placate continued unrest on the island, in November 1897, Spain signed automatic charters for Cuba and Puerto Rico, which gave limited home rule governments to both islands. Puerto Rico would gain full representation in the Cortes, the Spanish parliament, and could veto Spanish commercial treaties unfavorable to them while also retaining the rights to set tariffs on imports and exports. In this way, Puerto Ricans were granted a kind of citizenship that allowed self-government grafted on what was left of their Spanish subjecthood. Yet on July 25th, 1898, 8 days after the first meeting of the newly formed Puerto Rican parliament, U.S. troops arrived in the southern port of Guanica and replaced the Spanish flag with the Stars and Stripes. This date would be remembered over 50 years later when the United States finally followed through on a project to allow Puerto Ricans to have limited autonomy and self-government. But at the time, it was both the end of Teddy Roosevelt's splendid little war and the beginning of the current quandary over what exactly Puerto Rico's new colonial master would do with the island. Although historians agree that there was no pre-existing plan for designating Puerto Rico's status, there was a general belief that Puerto Rico could be incorporated as a U.S. territory and probably would be. This led many to assume that it would follow a similar path to statehood as former territories like Florida and Louisiana. At the very least, it would, by acceding to military control, receive, quote, the advantages and blessings of enlightened civilization, end quote, as Puerto Rico's first military governor, Nelson A. Miles, declared 3 days after the landing of Guanica. Because Cuba was so militarized during its wars for independence, the United States decided to allow it national sovereignty, thinking it could still exert considerable control over the economy because of existing business interests and a ready-made set of Cuban consumers who were already buying Ford Model Ts. But although Puerto Rico had experienced anti-Spanish uprisings in the mid-19th century, in 1898 they did not have nearly the same level of armed mobilization present. So the United States held on to it, particularly because of its geographic location, which would provide the United States with a stronghold on the easternmost tip of the Caribbean. The book is Fantasy Island by Ed Morales. Lewis in Salisbury, North Carolina. Hey, Lewis, what's up?
2: Hey, my brother. Nice talking with you again, man. I know the other listeners have to feel the same thing I feel when they're listening to you. They would receive peace. And this is what I gather from you and your staff. Even when you call in, it's just peace. But what I'm calling about, I'm sure that, I don't know, I heard today that Trump said that Jesus will have to come down and count the ballots or something.
1: In California, yeah.
2: Yeah, I didn't catch it all, but you know, he always messed with our Lord and Savior. You know, he's the only one I know as in a wickedness in high places that will do that. But I listened to a gentleman on YouTube, and he talks about another ripoff, and that is concerning the Mosaic Law and the Torah, that which Jesus was on the cross that got rid of, and part of the Mosaic Law is tithing. And people are, my brothers and sisters, are still holding on to tithing. And it just don't seem right. I was just wondering why these pastors who accept tithing don't recognize that tithing was ended by Christ 2,000 years ago.
1: Well, arguably. I mean, you know, there are literally hundreds of laws in Deuteronomy and Leviticus. That many of which we ignore now. You know, for example, if your child talks back to you, you're supposed to stone them to death. If a person wears clothing made out of two different kinds of fabric, you're supposed to stone them to death.
2: Isn't that wild?
1: Yeah, but they get hysterical about if a man lays with another man, you know, you're supposed to stone him to death. They'll go for that one. So you know, it's pick and choose. Which is I guess understandable. It's kind of human nature. I think
3: you know, personal charity is a good thing. I don't tie it to a church, but
2: yes,
3: I do. I do give money to, you know, our various nonprofits.
2: Well, see, you know, that's the thing, though, with the gospel. Christ is not asking for 10-10-10. He's asking for just give, and it should be given unto you, you know, good yeah. measures, pressed down, shaken together, running over. So yeah. all he's asking is to say give, and that, not just to your denomination, but to others, you know, to yeah. charity, to people next door. So yeah. It's just getting over, you
3: yeah.
2: ask me.
3: Well said, Lewis. Yeah. Matthew 25
2: Thank
3: lays
2: you,
3: it out, and he's not asking for any money there. Lewis, good talking to you. Thank you for your kind words.
2: Yeah.
3: Thanks for the call. Joe in Chicago. Hey, Joe, what's on your mind today?
4: Hi. First of all, after these primaries where some Republicans lost because Trump opposed them, and that they're not going to vote much differently than they did before because these are just, they're just still bad Republicans. The media and the Democrats can't let the media label these people as good, moderate Republicans just because they found one issue to object to and then got booted out of office.
3: Yeah.
4: These are the Republicans that have voted for everything that's destroying our country. They voted for all the judges, all the cabinet people, all the laws. And the Democrats' response should be, we're happy to see all these Republicans lose their election, mm-hmm. and we don't want any of them to win. They're mm-hmm. evil people destroying our democracy. We have to communicate this.
3: Mm-hmm.
4: But instead, they're going to put them on a pedestal, some kind of good, moderate Republican that's false. And it creates a bad message for the voters. The voters need to know the Republicans are an evil party. They all got to go. And just because they learn when they're no longer useful for the MAGA fascists, they get kicked out, that's fascism.
3: I get it. And I don't disagree. I mean, there's a couple of Republicans yeah. who stood up and said no. And Liz Cheney and Adam Kinzinger are probably the most high profile. And, you know, got kicked out of the party and are... You know, I don't know if Liz Cheney is, but Kinzinger continues to, you know, speak out. And I disagree with him on pretty much every policy, but except that he believes in democracy. And you know, any Republican who believes in democracy, I think it's really an important first step. And that has to be the underlying thing that we all agree on, even where we disagree on everything else.
4: No. Yes, I get it. And for those Republicans that have stand up to oppose some people in their party, and some of those people are on MS now,
3: mm-hmm.
4: They still will not tell people to vote for Democrats. They still will not commit to not voting for Republicans. And we're paying them to be, you know, on our, you know, the yeah. left.
3: Well, I get that, and I get, you know, that there's a number of ex-Republicans, you know, who have programs on MSNBC. And, you know, I can't say that I've ever heard any of them say to vote for Democrat, but I'm certainly haven't heard any of them say vote for a Republican. But, I get it, Joe. Thanks for the call. Holly in Washington, D.C. Hey, Holly, what's on your mind today?
5: Well, I participated in a rally in March to care and fund CARE, not ICE, mm-hmm. and it was on behalf of immigrants. You know, there's a lot of beautiful things like that going on. It was hitting 107 degrees, and so I decided I better, you know, go to the metro station and mm-hmm. head home. The whole section, at least that I walk, like 7th to 12th Street, there are just bike racks everywhere. There's construction on the mall, buildings. There are no signs about how people get across the mall because that's kind of like a way you cross over to go from this museum into that.
3: Right.
5: And I haven't seen anything on the news. Lots about the reflecting pool and the East Wing. But, I mean, I was just dumbfounded at the construction and just the lack of any interest in people trying to navigate this.
3: Oh, interesting.
5: I mean, I'm really pissed off about it, and yeah. I don't know why it's not being made a bigger deal of
3: it. So this is all, I'm assuming, Holly, this is all on federal land that the city doesn't control
5: yeah.
3: or have any
5: yeah.
3: power over?
5: Yeah, no, the city can't impact that, but did they get building? I mean, they're building structures, not just
3: Trump is building his arch. I mean, he's still saying, well, we're thinking about it. Well, they're actually building it. They've broken ground.
5: Yeah, yeah. And, you know, and again, that's gotten some publicity, but the thing on the mall, It's just mind-blowing, and I've been in D.C. for 6 years or so, and I've seen a lot of things on the Mall, but this is just...
3: Do you think they're getting ready for the July 4th celebration?
5: Yeah, it's for the 250, but it's so much more than that. You can just feel it, you know?
3: This is going to be Trump's Nuremberg rally.
5: Yeah, that's how it feels. It feels really off. And, I just wanted to rant about it a little and hope that the media starts focusing on it because it's visually disturbing.
3: Yeah, yeah. There you go. Well, and it was at the Nuremberg rally in 1937 when Hess got up and in the process of introducing Adolf Hitler, used for the first time the word Heimat, of homeland, and described Germany as a homeland for alles Deutsche in die ganze Welt, all the Germans in the whole world. We'll see if somebody repeats that for Trump. Holly, thank you for the call. Yeah. Thanks for the heads up. Bob in New York City. Hey, Bob, what's up?
6: Hey, good afternoon. Thanks for taking my call.
3: Sure.
6: I wanted to talk about something I was just finding pretty frustrating back here in New York. You may have read that recently the Long Island Railroad employees went on strike. It lasted about 3 days.
3: Mm-hmm.
6: And during that strike, I happened to be sitting on a park bench with some people from the community.
3: Mm-hmm.
6: And people are upset because the workers might be making, after the strike, upwards of $130,000 a year, which, believe me, in New York is not much to, you know, have much left over.
3: Right.
6: And I'm not talking about now people... a lot of people of color and low level jobs complaining. These are folks who have money, but there's this selfishness that runs through some people. Why do these people need all that money? All they're doing is taking tickets.
3: Yeah, it's a classic example, Bob, of the old story of you've got the fat cat who's sitting there with a giant pile of cookies in front of him. And then he's got two guys sitting at the table with him, and they each have a plate with one cookie on it. And he says to the one guy, look out, that other guy wants to steal your cookie, while he's sitting on all the cookies. I mean, it's like, Jeff Bezos just did an interview with, I forget who it was, but, basically say, oh, yeah, Trump is a great guy. And, philanthropy is all you need and all this kind of stuff. It's amazing. It's amazing.
6: And, just one other thing, and what people don't...
3: I'm listening.
6: Yeah, what people don't talk about is a decline of unions in other parts of the sphere.
3: Well,
6: in
3: that's...
6: the public sector, they're still vibrant, but in places like Walgreens and Target...
3: Yeah. Well, this is why the middle class has been gutted, Bob, is the destruction of the unions by Reaganomics. Bob, I got to run, but thanks for the call. Good talking to you.
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3: I'll be back with more of your calls in just a moment. Stay with us.
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3: Thomas in Panetta, Florida. Hey, Thomas, what's on your mind today?
10: Well, I've been a lifelong Catholic, progressive socialist. I had a very liberal upbringing, raised by my mother and my aunt. And I wanted to give a spiritual take on Trump, like what I've read in the Bible, which I think concerns him in the times that we live in. Have you ever wondered how it seems like he's getting away with everything and there's no justice.
3: Yeah, well, I don't wonder. I mean, it's fairly obvious the Republican Party is terrified of him. He's running the country like a dictator.
10: I was going to bring up a spiritual element to this that perhaps your listeners haven't known about. He's under demonic protection. There's plenty of Bible prophecies that are prophesying about his coming into the world. So I'd say one more thing. If Satan is the father of lies, which it says in the gospel, then what does that make Trump?
3: Well, he's a professional liar. I'll give you that. Thomas, thank you. Thanks for weighing in on that. Don in Chicago. Hey, Don, thanks for watching Free Speech. What's up?
11: Yeah, Tom, two topics, McCain and tariffs.
3: Mm-hmm.
11: Okay, Trump, first of all, we know Trump is a draft dodger.
3: Mm-hmm.
11: Okay, McCain, Susan Collins, and the lady, in, they passed the ACA thing.
3: Yeah, they
11: and
3: the
11: what I'm getting to is McCain had got captured, you know, and they tortured him and everything. And Trump came out and said, first he said that all service people are suckers and fools. And then he said McCain wasn't no hero because he got captured.
3: Right.
11: And from my understanding, McCain's father was a big guy in the Navy, and he negotiated for McCain to be free. But
3: yeah,
11: McCain said no.
3: Yeah.
11: He said everybody that was captured going to be free or whatever like this here.
3: Yeah.
11: So Trump hated McCain for that passing that ACA. But McCain, for as I'm concerned, and you know what hurted me, Tom? All these veterans, these white veterans, ain't nobody made no big deal, big thing about it. McCain is a man among men. And Adam Kinzinger, I used to be representative here. He's another one that's a man among men.
3: Mm.
11: And with the tariffs, a lot of maybe people don't know, the tariffs went to the Supreme Court, and it was won by Neil Cascio and a few other people. And I hope a lot of your listeners go and look up Neil Cascio, because he was a good lawyer that had won cases against the Supreme Court or whatever like this here. So, like I said, McCain is a man among men, and Trump can't even dream of being like McCain was.
3: Yeah. Sadly, McCain is dead, but yeah, he was a man of some considerable integrity. I had a number of differences with John McCain on policy positions, but he did have integrity. Don, thank you. Well said. Awe is the cheapest medicine we've got. We'll talk about that right after the break, and then I'll pick up your call. Stay with us.
7: This is the Tom Hartman Program.
3: Our book today in the Tom Hartman Book Club is Dopamine Nation, Finding Balance in the Age of Indulgence by Anna Lemke, MD. This is from the introduction. This book is about pleasure. It's also about pain. Most important, it's about the relationship between pleasure and pain and how understanding that relationship has become essential to a life well lived. Why? Because we transform the world from a place of scarcity to a place of overwhelming abundance. Drugs, food, news, gambling, shopping, gaming, texting, sexting, Facebooking, Instagramming, YouTubing, tweeting, the increased numbers, variety, and potency of highly rewarding stimuli is absolutely staggering. The smartphone is the modern-day hypodermic needle, delivering digital dopamine 24/7 to a wired generation. If you haven't met your drug of choice yet, it's coming soon to a website near you. Scientists rely on dopamine as a kind of universal currency for measuring the addictive potential of any experience. The more dopamine in the brain's reward pathway, the more addictive the experience. In addition to the discovery of dopamine, one of the most remarkable neuroscientific findings in the past century is that the brain processes pain and pleasure in the same place. Further, pleasure and pain work like the opposite sides of a balance. We've all experienced that moment of craving a second piece of chocolate or wanting a good book, movie, or video game to last forever. That moment of wanting is the brain's pleasure balance tipped to the side of pain. This book aims to unpack the neuroscience of reward and, in doing so, enable us to find a better, healthier balance between pleasure and pain. But neuroscience isn't enough. We also need the lived experience of human beings. Who better to teach us how to overcome compulsive overconsumption than those most vulnerable to it, people with addictions? This book is based on true stories of my patients falling prey to addiction and finding their way out again. They've given me permission to tell their stories so that you might benefit from their wisdom, as I have. You may find some of these stories shocking, but to me, they're just extreme versions of what we're all capable of. As philosopher and theologian Kent Dunnington wrote, quote, "Persons with severe addictions are among those contemporary prophets that we ignore to our own demise, for they show us who we truly are," end quote. Whether it's sugar or shopping, voyeuring or vaping, social media posts or the Washington Post, we all engage in behaviors we wish we didn't, or to an extent we regret. This book offers practical solutions for how to manage compulsive overconsumption in a world where consumption has become the all-encompassing motive of our lives. In essence, the secret to finding balance is combining the science of desire with the wisdom of recovery. And then we jump to the conclusion chapter. We all desire a respite from the world, a break from the impossible standards we often set for ourselves and others. It's natural that we would want to seek a reprieve from our own relentless ruminations. Why did I do that? Why can't I do this? Look at what they did to me. How could I have done that to them? So we're drawn to any of the pleasurable forms of escape that are now available to us. Trendy cocktails, the echo chamber of social media, binge-watching reality shows, an evening of internet porn, potato chips and fast food, immersive video games, second-rate vampire novels. The list really is endless. Addictive drugs and behaviors provide that respite, but add to our problems in the long run. What if instead of seeking oblivion by escaping from the world, we turn toward it? What if instead of leaving the world behind, we immerse ourselves in it? Muhammad, you'll remember, was my patient who tried various forms of self-binding to limit his cannabis consumption, only to find himself right back where he started, progressing from moderation to excessive consumption to addiction at an ever faster cadence. He went hiking at Point Reyes, a nature trail just north of San Francisco, in hopes of finding refuge in an activity that had previously given him pleasure, as he once again tried to get control of his cannabis consumption. But every turn in the bend brought fresh memories of smoking weed. Hiking trips in the past had almost always occurred in a state of semi-intoxication. And so instead of being an escape, the hike turned into an agony of craving and a painful reminder of loss. He despaired of ever being able to wrestle his cannabis problem into submission. Then he had his aha moment. At one particular vista point where he had explicit memories of smoking a joint with friends, he brought the camera up to his eye and pointed it to a nearby plant. He saw a bug on a leaf and focused the camera further, zooming in on the beetle's bright red carapace, striated antennae, and ferociously hairy legs. He was mesmerized. His attention was snared by the creature in his crosshairs. He took a series of pictures, then changed his angle and took more. For the rest of the hiking trip, he stopped to take extremely close-up pictures of beetles. As soon as he did so, his cravings for cannabis decreased. "I had to force myself to be very still," he told me at one of our sessions in 2017. "I had to achieve a perfect stillness to take a good in-focus picture. That process grounded me, literally, and centered me. I discovered a strange, surreal, and compelling world at the end of my camera that rivaled the world I escaped to with drugs. But this was better, because no drugs were needed. Many months later, I realized Muhammad's path to recovery was similar to my own." The book is called Dopamine Nation, Finding Balance in the Age of Indulgence. It's written by Anna Lemke, M.D. Dopamine Nation by Anna Lemke. So the cheapest medicine we have right now is something called awe, A-W-E, awe. You know that feeling you get when you look up at the night sky, or when you look at your children, or when you walk through a forest and just look around and go, "Whoa, look at this," or walk along a big river. I make it a daily practice to find an opportunity to just look out and go, "Whoa, thank you. Thank you so much." And I don't know who I'm thanking, but I am blown away by it. And now there's some really astonishing science around awe. I wrote about this over at wisdomschool.com. The title of the article is "Awe is the Cheapest Medicine We've Got." And there are, you know, links and whatnot to it. A piece in the National Geographic this fall, it's called "The Life-Changing Power of Awe," is what got me started on this. Consider the findings that just keep stacking up. In 2023, there was a Harvard study, that found that 15 minutes in nature can measurably improve mental health on the same order as moderate exercise or the normal dose of antidepressant pills. 15 minutes every day in nature. A 2022 brain imaging study of 63 adults found that a single hour-long walk in the forest measurably lowered amygdala activity. That's your brain's alarm system. When participants were later put under stress compared to people who had walked through a city as opposed to the forest. A 2015 Berkeley study of undergraduates found that the ones who reported more frequent experiences of awe had lower circulating levels of interleukin-6, which is a marker of chronic inflammation. And a dairy study from tracking 269 adults over 22 days found that on the days people experienced more awe, they reported about 20% less stress, fewer physical complaints, and greater well-being overall. Neuroscientist Virginia Sturm at UCSF has found that, quote, awe pulls the body out of the sympathetic fight-or-flight branch of the autonomic nervous system and into the parasympathetic rest and digest branch. Your vagus nerve wakes up, your heart rate drops, your inflammation drops. The default mode network, the part of your brain that does worrying, basically goes quiet. And this is remarkable stuff, and it's anchorable. So my recommendation, for what it's worth, is every day find an opportunity to spend, you know, like with this 2023 Harvard study, 15 minutes in nature experiencing awe, intentionally experiencing awe, is as effective as antidepressant pills or exercise in terms of mental health. It's powerful stuff. So what's on your mind today? David in Nacogdoches, Texas. Hey, David, what's up?
12: I was wanting to know, you know, that immunity they gave him with the taxes, mm-hmm. with the next, we are going to get another, you know, Democratic president. Can all that be overturned?
3: I would think so. But it's kind of like closing the barn door after the horse is out, you know. I mean, he just got $100 million that he owes the IRS wiped off the slate.
12: Yeah, but that still can be overturned, right?
3: Well, I'm not sure we'll ever get the $100 million back.
12: Yeah, but I'm talking about the immunity. Court, it can be overturned.
3: Presumably. I believe so, David.
12: Okay,
3: I certainly
12: that
3: hope
12: was
3: so.
12: Concerning me.
3: I
12: that
3: hope
12: was
3: so.
12: Concerning me.
3: Yeah. Okay.
12: Thank you. I love your show, Tom.
3: Thanks, David. Great question. Kathy in Madison, Wisconsin. Hey, Kathy, what's up?
13: Hi, Tom. I was just thinking of remarks you made earlier about what can Democrats do now, and you talked about prosecutions in the states and everything. Mm-hmm. I'm wondering if it's feasible to do that under state RICO laws. There are 19 states with Democratic attorneys general. Out of the 33 states that haven't, so actually Democrats have a majority of the states with RICO laws. And from what little I know about RICO laws, they often allow seizure of assets, money, all of that stuff for the ill-gotten gains that were obtained in corruption and all that other kind of stuff.
3: Yep.
13: You mentioned the oil industry. That was a corrupt bargain Trump made with the oil executives. He offered them, he said, give me $1 billion for my campaign, I'll grant your wish list. And that's exactly what he's been doing.
3: Yep.
13: And he's got his whole administration involved in that. He saw during the break a thing with Sean Duffy, the transportation secretary, of all of that, too.
3: Yep.
13: So I think maybe the Democrats ought to be appealing to their state AGs and to their district attorneys like Bonnie Willis in Georgia, who bought a massive RICO campaign.
3: I'm with you.
13: Yeah,
3: well said, Kathy. Well said. Kathy, I got to run. Thank you for the call. Cece in Northbrook, Illinois. Hey, Cece, what's up?
14: Well, Tom, I love your show.
3: Thank you.
14: That's what Democrats need more of. Play chess. Play the long game.
3: Agreed.
14: And So just kudos to you. But back to the last week, Tom, you encouraged me. You had me fired up. I was to call Roger on this deal to defend Taiwan Act. And as I was doing so, I thought, well, I might need to look it up and see what it is before I start endorsing it. And I did, and it was just a pretty general deal. But and it's been out since about a year now, 25, the one that I looked at. And so I also thought I wanted to encourage people that I didn't think I was going to call my senator, too, but after I looked at it, I said, well, this is in the House of Representatives, haven't even gotten out of committee, it looks like.
15: Yeah.
14: So I might just want to stick with my representative who wasn't on the list. It was only 26 people that co-sponsored it. Mm-hmm. So, but the lesson is, I just stuck with that my representative, and that bill has been there for a year.
3: Yeah, it's a good start.
14: And another point, Tom, just so that people will know, maybe be more, we need to be more precise in what we do. The Democrats do need to figure it out, and that, I like the shadow committee thing, but I'm in disagreement that I don't think they will get the publicity that they need on it, but it shouldn't be about publicity. This should be about having action items that are, when we get back in power, they're ready to go.
15: Yeah.
14: You got the people in place. You got the plan in place. Everything is ready to go. So we don't get the media coverage that the Republicans will get, but we don't really need it at this point. You know what I mean, Tom?
3: Yeah. I get it. I do think, though, that if they did it right, that they could get a lot of media coverage. You know, this is the old joke, dog bites man is not a news story. Man bites dog is a news story. Democrats bite Trump. That's a news story.
14: Okay. I don't know if they're playing possum or if they have some type of secret. The Democrats, we just got a weak team. We just have to deal with a weak team. And you know, we can't be too hard on them. I understand we got conflicts with the PAC money and all that stuff.
15: Yeah.
14: But that doesn't necessarily mean they're corrupt. That's just the way. Don't hate the player, hate the game. That's just the way the game is played now.
3: It's a good way of putting
14: it. I'm sorry.
3: Yeah, I get it. And I broadly agree. I mean, I'd like to see all Democrats refuse any APAC money or any corporate PAC money. But
14: publicity.
3: As you point out, this is the rules of the game that the Supreme Court established. CC, great hearing from you. Thank you so much for the call.
14: Thank you.
3: Yeah, good talking to you. Martha in Plymouth, Massachusetts. Hey, Martha, what's on your mind today?
16: Well, what's on my mind? I've been for a long time very distressed about the hijacking of the church. And I think if we had a Christian nation,

0: Well, it shouldn't be. I mean, you know, if you are a follower of the teachings of Jesus, you are engaging in a religion that's quite different from what Franklin Graham and J.D. Vance are out there hustling.
1: Exactly. Yeah. I go to the food pantry every week, go to the thrift store every week, work with the homeless.
0: Good on you, Martha.
1: Because I'm a Christian.
0: Yep, exactly. I get it. I get it. I like to think of myself as that kind of Christian, too. Martha, thank you. Thank you for making such an important point. Bernice, in Santa Fe, New Mexico. Hey, Bernice, what's up?
2: Hi. Democrats' guiding light has to be that we have and we fight for principles, those being that we fight for human rights and constitutional rights for everyone. We don't choose. You know, we don't say, yes, we like gays. No, we don't like immigrants. Or we like Baptists, but not Catholics. You know, we have to, everyone has good health care. Everyone has a livable wage. Everyone gets clean water.
0: Yeah.
2: And I think if we hammer this message, you know, just constantly, this can be the winning message. I think this is the founder's intent. And it's what government should be, you know?
0: Yeah. Govern for the general welfare, as the Constitution's preamble
2: states. Commons, correct. Yeah. A functional commons, I think,
0: Which
2: is the word I'd heard from you long ago, the commons.
0: Yeah. There you go.
2: It's so basic, I think.
0: Okay. Yeah. Well, thank you, Bernice. I agree with your analysis, and I think it's a good one, and I hope more Democrats will pick up that kind of a message. Bernice, thank you. And thanks for watching Free Speech TV. Good talking to you.
2: Yeah, thanks. Bye-bye.
0: Sure enough.
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4: NBC News Radio, I'm Jim Roop. NBC News projects Ken Paxton will win the Republican primary runoff for the U.S. Senate in Texas. The state attorney general defeating incumbent Republican Senator John Cornyn. It was just last week that President Trump announced his endorsement of Paxton. Meantime, President Trump had his six-month physical today, and as NBC's Monica Alba reports, the president says everything checked out, quote-unquote, perfectly.
5: Now, typically, the White House will put out some kind of a memorandum or some kind of a one-pager on how the actual tests went that will come from his own personal physician, who will share what kind of medications the president is on, what kind of tests he went under today, and what kind of things were potentially found or not found. We haven't seen that yet.
4: Last year, doctors diagnosed Trump with chronic venous insufficiency, a common condition causing mild swelling in his lower legs. The South and parts of Texas are under the threat of flash flooding this week. It comes after the region was hit with heavy rain over the Memorial Day weekend. Flash flooding had been reported in North Carolina earlier today. One person was killed due to floods in Mississippi. Vice President J.D. Vance says everyone should care about fraud involving government funds. During a roundtable event at the White House, he updated efforts to combat rampant fraud, saying this should not be a partisan issue.
6: Everybody should care about rooting out fraud. Everybody should care about saving the American taxpayers' money. And importantly, everybody should care about actually protecting the programs that only work and are only properly funded if the money funding those programs isn't being stolen by fraudsters.
4: He says investigators have uncovered schemes to siphon $20 billion in taxpayer funds. Jazz saxophonist Sonny Rollins has died. He died yesterday at his home in Woodstock, New York, a cause of death not given. Rollins released 60 albums over the course of his career. He was 95. Jim Roop, NBC News Radio.
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8: Correspondent, host of the podcast On the Edge. He's based out of Kyiv, Ukraine. Philip Itner on YouTube, Itner Philip on social media, Blue Sky, Instagram. Phil, welcome back to the program. I keep reading news reports about Ukraine just beating the crap out of Russia, that they, over the last couple of weeks, they've apparently reclaimed more territory than they've lost, and they attacked Moscow. I mean, they're blowing up oil facilities all over the country. Is the war turning?
9: Well, I don't know if the war is turning, actually. I think this is a momentum that has been gaining for quite some time, actually. And those of us, you know, living here or paying close attention, the Russians just aren't making progress, any real significant progress in their front lines. They keep trying offensive after offensive, and it just doesn't work. They've tried bombing our cities and depriving the people of electricity and water, heating. That didn't work. The Ukrainian people have steadily, and the Ukrainian armed forces have steadily been getting stronger and more self-reliant and with a stiffer backbone, not that they didn't have one previously. But no, the myth of Russian, you know, advantage on the battlefield was never a significant differential between the two armed forces. I mean, they're at a snail's pace. And they have not been able to, since they withdrew from their offensive to take Kyiv and their offensive to take Odessa, since they lost both of those and had to withdraw out of, for example, Kherson, withdraw from outside of Kharkiv, they've inched forward. at the cost of over 1.3 million casualties. And this was, again, you know, the old story of this was supposed to be a three-day war, and we're now into year four plus. So I do think it is becoming more inescapable that the Ukrainians are able to reach out and bring the war to Russia more than the Kremlin would like, especially, say, the Victory Day parade, where we didn't see any armored vehicles, and it was an extremely truncated event, very unusual for Russia and for Moscow and for the Kremlin. So they are making some advances. Let's not, you know, look at this through rose-colored glasses. The Russians are making incremental advances towards, and we've talked about this in the past, you and I, Tom, is that this string of what they call fortress cities, that is clearly at least breaking into them and then maybe maneuvering around the other cities, is clearly the objective of a Russian summer offensive. But again, it's not moving anywhere quickly. They just don't have the manpower, and the Ukrainians are dug in deep. And the drone technology, I mean, this has become a war of drones. People don't really move. It's you can't get out of your foxhole, because if you do, there's going to be a drone about, you know, 20 to 25 kilometers, to some say even more, on either side of the point of contact. It's the air is filled with drones.
10: Wow.
9: It's a new form of warfare. And Russia is lagging behind, and Moscovites are now being, you know, seeing missiles slam into their buildings, just like the residents of Kiev have for the last
8: Putin is refusing to sleep in the same bed every night. I mean, this is wild stuff. I saw a headline that I wanted to ask you about. No peace deal until Russia returns Ukraine's stolen children. Well, it's been a while since we've talked about this, that Russia is one of the few countries in the world where possession of child pornography is perfectly legal. It's a major production center for child pornography. The Russians have abducted apparently tens of thousands, perhaps more, Ukrainian children. God only knows what has happened to them. There are these re-education camps, apparently. I mean, talk about this, Phil.
9: Yeah, there's all sorts of horrific things about this. And there will be no peace between Ukraine and Russia until this major issue is resolved. So first of all, you have the children that were stolen from conquered territories. Maybe their parents were killed in the fighting, or frankly, we've heard stories many times since the beginning of this war of the children being put into locations that would keep them safe from shelling or bombing or whatever. The Russians would show up, where you're keeping your kids. They go to the bomb shelter, they'd round up the kids, and off they go. If they'd use excuses. They'd say maybe there's a remote, you know, relative somewhere in Siberia, so we're going to send them there. Or they'd just make up that distant relative. And then there's also during occupation, we've heard stories of, yes, these indoctrination camps where schools are now, you have military parades and learn how to clean a Kalashnikov when you're, you know, 13 or something like that, to defend Mother Russia, because now you're a good Russian citizen. You're not Ukrainian anymore. If you're heard speaking to another person in Ukrainian, you can get oftentimes, you know, punishment in the schools. It's indoctrination. And the most scary thing that I hear from Ukrainians, actually, when they talk about these children is, what happens if in 10 years they've gone from 13 to 23 and then they're conscripted into another army to come and attack their fellow Ukrainians because they've been brainwashed and they've been, you know, deluded for a decade.
8: Well, the Nazis did this with Czechs and Austrians back in the 30s. Forgive the interruption.
9: Yeah. It's changing identity. It's denying national identity. It's destroying language, culture, all the rest of it. But then the Russians have always had this attitude towards the Ukrainians that, you know, they're all just kind of a weaker, smaller, more provincial form of Russian, and that that it can be bred out of them, this concept of Ukrainian nationality. And sadly, if you're a 10-year-old kid, you know, I mean, kids that have been in Donetsk and Luhansk since 2014, they've grown up under Moscow's system, and a lot of them have bought into the narrative. And so it's a war crime. That's why Vladimir Putin is wanted in The Hague. You know, so it's no joke. And Kiev is not going to accept a peace deal unless this issue is seriously addressed and rectified.
10: Yeah, I totally get it.
9: Before I go,
10: yes, sir.
9: I know you're rounding up, but happy Vishivanka Day to you. This is a traditional Ukrainian embroidery pattern. Uh-huh. And today is what I'm wearing here, viewers, but regardless, I'm wearing it because today is Vishivanka Day, where they commemorate their cultural heritage and this particular artistry. And all today, I've been walking through the city of Kiev and seeing people wearing them proudly over and over again. This is not going to be Russia anytime.
10: Yeah. You know what's amazing, Phil, and kind of sad in a way, although it's been a good, you know, I've learned a lot from you, but I recall a year ago you wearing an embroidered shirt and saying happy Vishivanka Day. If I'm remembering correctly, I think it's been more than a year now that you've been on this program, you know, because the damn war keeps going on. I mean, this is just incredible.
9: Yeah. So. And the sad thing is there is no good answer for Moscow in this. It is only a matter of how many more Russian soldiers and Ukrainians have to die before the man in the Kremlin recognizes can't win here.
10: And Putin and Trump are facing the same problem, you know, with Ukraine and Iran.
9: Yeah.
10: I mean, you know, how do you pull out and call it a victory and retain any semblance of power, of governing and capability? And, you know, There is a MAGA following for Trump that literally, I mean, you know, last night at MSNBC, they were citing this MAGA family, who was black, of all things, who were talking about how because the Iran war has caused their grocery expenses to go up so much that they're experimenting with fasting, going several days a week without eating anything, just, you know, drinking water. In order to save money, but also for the health benefits. In other words, they will literally not eat rather than think that maybe Trump has screwed them. Is there a similar cult in Russia around Putin?
9: Yeah, there is. Around Putin and around Russian sense of identity as empire, that Russia has a right to be expansionist and an empire, and that these are actually lands that rightfully belong to them. Disregarding Ukrainian national identity. So, it's a cult not only surrounding a man, Putin, and he's done a lot to do that. There's a lot of the Putin faith.
10: The whole bare-chested on horseback stuff.
9: Right. But what he has also cultivated in the culture is this sense of a return to Russian empire. Yeah. Some say it's the Soviet Union. I disagree. I don't think he's striving for the Soviet Union. He wants the czarist traditional Russian empire and sense of self and identity as we are an empire by right of being a great, unique.
10: You wonder if he thinks he's the reincarnation of Peter the Great. I remember when I was in Moscow in December of 2015, you know, going through the airport there, there were entire stores that were devoted to Putin stuff. Putin calendars, Putin sweatshirts, mm-hmm. Putin posters, Putin postcards. Yep. I mean, it was everywhere. It was amazing.
9: Yep. It was every year that calendar. Every year there's that Putin calendar.
10: Yeah. Yeah. It's incredible stuff. It's just incredible stuff. Well, Phil, I always enjoy talking with you. I always learn something. It's grim stuff that we have to deal with here, sadly. But keep up the good fight. You're doing a fine job there. Thank you so much for being with us.
9: Always a pleasure, Tom.
10: Thank you. Back at you, Phil. And be sure to check out Phil's podcast. It's called On the Edge. You should be able to track it down without too much trouble. I'll be back with more of the news of the day and your calls in just a moment. Why is Trump indicting a 94-year-old Cuban? The Justice Department is set to indict former Cuban President Raul Castro. He's 94 years old. He's not even all there, if you know what I mean. The charges relate to the 1996 shootdown of two brothers to the rescue planes that killed four Cuban Americans. The announcement comes at the Freedom Tower in Miami with Acting Attorney General Todd Blanche, the FBI, and Senator Ashley Moody of Florida, who used to be the Florida Attorney General who overlooked Jeffrey Epstein. But this isn't really about justice for 1996. The Trump administration just attacked Venezuela and captured Nicolas Maduro after indicting him, and now he's sitting in prison, he and his wife. They've slapped crushing sanctions on Cuba and threatened military action. This indictment, if it happens, and odds are it will, I mean, you know, the news is pretty explicit. This indictment is the next move in a regime change campaign across Latin America. Trump is using a 30-year-old tragedy to lay the groundwork for the next war, and it's a war that I don't think most Americans want. Trump thinks that he can be, oh, you know, Jack Kennedy tried to do this, and I'm the guy who did it. We'll see. We'll see. I mean, yes, the Cuban government has been oppressive, repressive, dictatorial, you know, basically for most of our lifetimes. And the Cuban people should have a say in their government. I mean, you know, we like democracy, right? It's supposed to be a good thing. But I have yet to see Trump doing something in a way that actually enhances democracy. I mean, what he did when he took Maduro out down in Venezuela and left Delcy Rodriguez in charge. Delcy Rodriguez was number two. She's a neo-fascist, too. She's a semi-dictator. She let a couple people out of prison as a small gesture. But the fact of the matter is that Venezuela is still a police state. And Trump is fine with that. I'm concerned that, you know, he's going to basically bring back the mafia and the casinos, and he's going to find his own version of Batista to run Cuba. I mean, you know, Batista was the dictator who was running Cuba in the 1950s that we helped put in place there after the Cuban-American, or after the Spanish-American War. Well, it was long after the Spanish-American War, but that's when we grabbed Cuba. So, you know, we'll see how this shakes out, but keep an eye on that one, too. There's a lot of weird moving pieces in the news right now, and I think these are the more consequential ones. So all that said, what's on your mind today? Let's find out what you're thinking. Man, in Trinity, Florida, hey, Ann, thanks for listening to WMNF. What's up?
11: Hey, Tom. Thank you so much for having me on. Couple things first. Wanted to say that Batista was heavily affiliated with the mafia.
10: Yeah.
11: In the Tampa
10: area. Oh, he was owned by the mafia.
11: Tropicante. Yeah. Yes. So, yeah. All right. So the reason I'm calling is because I feel like Democrats, some of them are not doing us any favors. And I say that because Abigail Spanberger, the current governor of Virginia, was very happy to have her elected in. However, she just vetoed a marijuana bill and, more importantly, a collective bargaining bill.
10: Really?
11: For unions in the state. Yes. Yes, she did. And so that was a
10: little
11: bit
10: upsetting. What happened to Abigail Spanberger?
11: Yeah, I'm not really sure. That was upsetting because, yeah, I mean, I feel like the push for unions needs to be real.
10: Yeah.
11: And then the other thing is that we had 8 Democrats that decided that it would be okay to vote for a judge that could not admit, when they were questioning the judge, that Biden won the 2020 election.
10: Right.
11: But 8 of them still voted for that judge. And I just don't see how the rulings that judge could potentially make would be in our favor.
10: I agree.
11: And then I'm actually very upset, too, that the Trump family apparently has got immunity with the IRS. The entire Trump family.
10: Yeah.
11: I don't understand why they need immunity.
10: This is the doctrine of royal family. This is the doctrine of empire. This is the doctrine of royalty, is that the king is above the law.
11: Seems more like insanity, actually.
10: Yeah, I think that's a reasonable definition, Ann. It's a very reasonable definition. Ann, thank you. Spot on.
11: Thank you, Tom.
10: Very well said. Yeah, good talking to you. Thank you. I'll be back with more of your calls in just a moment. Stay with us. It's the Tom Hartman Program, the place where despair is not an option.

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1: 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For our Tom Hartman Book Club excerpt today, we're reading from Ed Morales' new book, Fantasy Island, Colonialism, Exploitation, and the Betrayal of Puerto Rico. This is from the first chapter. There was never any doubt that the United States wanted Puerto Rico for its own when it began a war with Spain near the turn of the 20th century. Cuba had been in the throes of independence war with Spain off and on since 1868, and the conflict that began in 1895 seemed ripe for the United States to capitalize on. The sinking of the USS Maine, an American naval ship destroyed by an explosion while moored just outside Havana, fueled American entry into the war. Although there are conflicting theories about the source of the explosion, including the likelihood it was caused by a spontaneous internal fire, William Randolph Hearst's newspaper chain blew up the incident into the perfect catalyst for the United States to enter the conflict. When Theodore Roosevelt entered the fray with his army of Rough Riders, the whole affair came as no surprise to anyone who'd been paying attention to the lust U.S. government leaders and military had long expressed to expand southward and westward. And although the idea of manifest destiny was at the forefront of the political discourse of this period, it's less often observed that the United States' expansionist gaze was saturated with racial language and attitudes, at once desirous of and repelled by Latin America's mestizo-mulatto social dynamic. The Haitian Revolution at the end of the 19th century and into the 20th created a U.S. obsession with both Cuba and Puerto Rico because of the potential of a similar black-led revolt on those islands. In 1826, Virginia Senator John Randolph feared that such a revolt would render the southern United States vulnerable to invasion from Cubans in rowboats. For this reason, he objected to the United States participating in the 1826 Panama Congress because American diplomats would have to endure the horror of a U.S. diplomat taking his seat in the Congress, quote, beside the native African, their American descendants, the mixed breeds, the Indians, and the half-breeds, without any offense or scandal at so motley a mixture, end quote. The logic driving this perspective underlined not only the importance of slavery to the emergence of capitalism in the 19th century, but also, as Matthew Karp points out in this vast southern empire, the extent to which slave owners and their elected representatives disproportionately shaped U.S. foreign policy. Going back as far as the Haitian Revolution, fear of a successful slave rebellion in the newly formed United States strongly motivated Southern politicians. As Karp mentions, to that end, Presidents Madison and Monroe, quote, used overwhelming force to destroy black maroon settlements in Southern Florida, end quote. Fear of slave rebellions also briefly united the interests of American slaveholders and Cuban elites who wanted independence from Spain. But in the late 19th century, after abolition, Roosevelt's forces fought in conjunction with Afro-Cuban armies against their common Spanish foe. The move to wrest Cuba and Puerto Rico from Spain came just as Spain had finally relented to end slavery as a concession to black rebel Cuban armies that had formed to push for independence. In a further move to placate continued unrest on the island, in November 1897, Spain signed automatic charters for Cuba and Puerto Rico, which gave limited home rule governments to both islands. Puerto Rico would gain full representation in the Cortes, the Spanish parliament, and could veto Spanish commercial treaties unfavorable to them while also retaining the rights to set tariffs on imports and exports. In this way, Puerto Ricans were granted a kind of citizenship that allowed self-government grafted on what was left of their Spanish subjecthood. Yet on July 25th, 1898, 8 days after the first meeting of the newly formed Puerto Rican parliament, U.S. troops arrived in the southern port of Guanica and replaced the Spanish flag with the Stars and Stripes. This date would be remembered over 50 years later when the United States finally followed through on a project to allow Puerto Ricans to have limited autonomy and self-government. But at the time, it was both the end of Teddy Roosevelt's splendid little war and the beginning of the current quandary over what exactly Puerto Rico's new colonial master would do with the island. Although historians agree that there was no pre-existing plan for designating Puerto Rico's status, there was a general belief that Puerto Rico could be incorporated as a U.S. territory and probably would be. This led many to assume that it would follow a similar path to statehood as former territories like Florida and Louisiana. At the very least, it would, by acceding to military control, receive, quote, the advantages and blessings of enlightened civilization, end quote, as Puerto Rico's first military governor, Nelson A. Miles, declared 3 days after the landing of Guanica. Because Cuba was so militarized during its wars for independence, the United States decided to allow it national sovereignty, thinking it could still exert considerable control over the economy because of existing business interests and a ready-made set of Cuban consumers who were already buying Ford Model Ts. But although Puerto Rico had experienced anti-Spanish uprisings in the mid-19th century, in 1898 they did not have nearly the same level of armed mobilization present. So the United States held on to it, particularly because of its geographic location, which would provide the United States with a stronghold on the easternmost tip of the Caribbean. The book is Fantasy Island by Ed Morales. Lewis in Salisbury, North Carolina. Hey, Lewis, what's up?
2: Hey, my brother. Nice talking with you again, man. I know the other listeners have to feel the same thing I feel when they're listening to you. They would receive peace. And this is what I gather from you and your staff. Even when you call in, it's just peace. But what I'm calling about, I'm sure that, I don't know, I heard today that Trump said that Jesus will have to come down and count the ballots or something.
1: In California, yeah.
2: Yeah, I didn't catch it all, but you know, he always messes with our Lord and Savior. You know, he's the only one I know as in a wickedness in high places that will do that. But I listened to a gentleman on YouTube, and he talks about another ripoff, and that is concerning the Mosaic Law and the Torah, that which Jesus was on the cross that got rid of, and part of the Mosaic Law is tithing. And people are, my brothers and sisters, are still holding on to tithing. And it just don't seem right. I was just wondering why these pastors who accept tithing don't recognize that tithing was ended by Christ 2,000 years ago.
1: Well, arguably. I mean, you know, tithing, there are hundreds, literally hundreds of laws in Deuteronomy and Leviticus. That many of which we ignore now. You know, for example, if your child talks back to you, you're supposed to stone them to death. If a person wears clothing made out of two different kinds of fabric, you're supposed to stone them to death.
2: Isn't that wild?
1: Yeah, but they get hysterical about if a man lays with another man, you know, you're supposed to stone him to death. They'll go for that one. So you know, it's pick and choose. Which is I guess understandable. It's kind of human nature. I think
3: you know, personal charity is a good thing. I don't tie it to a church, but
2: yes,
3: I do. I do give money to, you know, our various nonprofits.
2: Well, see, you know, that's the thing, though, with the gospel. Christ is not asking for 10, 10, 10. He's asking for just give, and it should be given unto you, you know, good measures, pressed down, shaken together, running over. So all he's asking is to say give, and that, not just to your denomination, but to others, you know, to charity, to people next door. So they just, it's just getting over, you ask me.
3: Well said, Lewis. Matthew 25 lays it out, and he's not asking for any money there. Lewis, good talking to you. Thank you for your kind words. Thanks for the call. Joe in Chicago. Hey, Joe, what's on your mind today?
4: Hi. First of all, after these primaries where some Republicans lost because Trump opposed them, and that they're not going to vote much differently than they did before because these are just, they're just still bad Republicans. The media and the Democrats can't let the media label these people as good, moderate Republicans just because they found one issue to object to and then got booted out of office. These are the Republicans that have voted for everything that's destroying our country. They voted for all the judges, all the cabinet people, all the laws. And the Democrats' response should be, we're happy to see all these Republicans lose their election, and we don't want any of them to win. They're evil people destroying our democracy. We have to communicate this. But instead, they're going to put them on a pedestal, some kind of good, moderate Republican that's false. And it creates a bad message for the voters. The voters need to know the Republicans are an evil party. They all got to go. And just because they learn when they're no longer useful for the MAGA fascists, they get kicked out, that's fascism.
3: I get it. And I don't disagree. I mean, there's a couple of Republicans who stood up and said no. And Liz Cheney and Adam Kinzinger are probably the most high profile. And, you know, got kicked out of the party and are... I don't know if Liz Cheney is, but Kinzinger continues to, you know, speak out. And I disagree with him on pretty much every policy, but except that he believes in democracy. And you know, any Republican who believes in democracy, I think it's really an important first step. And that has to be the underlying thing that we all agree on, even where we disagree on everything else.
4: No. Yes, I get it. And for those Republicans that have stand up to oppose some people in their party, and some of those people are on MS now, they still will not tell people to vote for Democrats. They still will not commit to not voting for Republicans. And we're paying them to be, you know, on our, you know, the left.
3: Well, I can't. I get that. And I get, you know, that there's a number of ex-Republicans, you know, who have programs on MSNBC. And, you know, I can't say that I've ever heard any of them say to vote for Democrat, but I'm certainly haven't heard any of them say vote for a Republican. But, I get it, Joe. Thanks for the call. Holly in Washington, D.C. Hey, Holly, what's on your mind today?
5: Well, I participated in a rally in March to care and fund CARE, not ICE, and it was on behalf of immigrants. You know, there's a lot of beautiful things like that going on. It was hitting 107 degrees, and so I decided I better, you know, go to the metro station and head home. The whole section, at least that I walk, like 7th to 12th Street, there are just bike racks everywhere. There's construction on the mall buildings. There are no signs about how people get across the mall because that's kind of like a way you cross over to go from this museum into that.
3: Right.
5: And I haven't seen anything on the news. Lots about the reflecting pool and the East Wing. But, I mean, I was just dumbfounded at the construction and just the lack of any interest in people trying to navigate this.
3: Oh, interesting.
5: I mean, I'm really pissed off about it, and I don't know why it's not being made a bigger deal of it.
3: So this is all, I'm assuming, Holly, this is all on federal land that the city doesn't control or have any power over?
5: The city can't impact that, but did they get building? I mean, they're building structures, not just
3: Trump is building his arch. I mean, he's still saying, well, we're thinking about it. Well, they're actually building it. They've broken ground.
5: Yeah. And, you know, and again, that's gotten some publicity, but the thing on the mall, It's just mind-blowing, and I've been in D.C. for 6 years or so, and I've seen a lot of things on the Mall, but this is just...
3: Do you think they're getting ready for the July 4th celebration?
5: Yeah, it's for the 250, but it's so much more than that. You can just feel it, you know?
3: This is going to be Trump's Nuremberg rally.
5: Yeah, that's how it feels. It feels really off. And, I just wanted to rant about it a little and hope that the media starts focusing on it because it's visually disturbing.
3: Yeah. There you go. Well, and it was at the Nuremberg rally in 1937 when Hess got up and in the process of introducing Adolf Hitler, used for the first time the word Heimat of homeland and described Germany as a homeland for alles Deutsche in die ganze Welt, all the Germans in the whole world. We'll see if somebody repeats that for Trump. Holly, thank you for the call. Yeah. Thanks for the heads up. Bob in New York City. Hey, Bob, what's up?
6: Hey, good afternoon. Thanks for taking my call.
3: Sure.
6: I wanted to talk about something I was just finding pretty frustrating back here in New York. You may have read that recently the Long Island Railroad employees went on strike. It lasted about 3 days.
3: Mm-hmm.
6: And during that strike, I happened to be sitting on a park bench with some people from the community.
3: Mm-hmm.
6: And people are upset because the workers might be making, after the strike, upwards of $130,000 a year, which, believe me, in New York is not much to, you don't have much left over.
3: Right.
6: And I'm not talking about now people... a lot of people of color and low level jobs complaining. These are folks who have money, but there's this selfishness that runs through some people. Why do these people need all that money? All they're doing is taking tickets.
3: Yeah, it's a classic example, Bob, of the old story of you've got the fat cat who's sitting there with a giant pile of cookies in front of him. And then he's got two guys sitting at the table with him, and they each have a plate with one cookie on it. And he says to the one guy, look out, that other guy wants to steal your cookie, while he's sitting on all the cookies. I mean, it's like, Jeff Bezos just did an interview with, I forget who it was, but, basically say, oh, yeah, Trump is a great guy. And, philanthropy is all you need and all this kind of stuff. It's amazing. It's amazing.
6: And, just one other thing, and what people don't...
3: I'm listening.
6: Yeah, what people don't talk about is a decline of unions in other parts of the sphere.
3: Well,
6: in the public sector, they're still vibrant, but in places like Walgreens and Target...
3: Yeah. Well, this is why the middle class has been gutted, Bob, is the destruction of the unions by Reaganomics. Bob, I got to run, but thanks for the call. Good talking to you.
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3: I'll be back with more of your calls in just a moment. Stay with us.
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3: Thomas in Pineda, Florida. Hey, Thomas, what's on your mind today?
10: Well, I've been a lifelong Catholic, progressive socialist. I had a very liberal upbringing, raised by my mother and my aunt. And I wanted to give a spiritual take on Trump, like what I've read in the Bible, which I think concerns him and the times that we live in. Have you ever wondered how it seems like he's getting away with everything, and there's no justice.
3: Yeah, well, I don't wonder. I mean, it's fairly obvious the Republican Party is terrified of him. He's running the country like a dictator.
10: I was going to bring up a spiritual element to this that perhaps your listeners haven't known about. He's under demonic protection. There's plenty of Bible prophecies that are prophesying about his coming into the world. So I'd say one more thing. If Satan is the father of lies, which it says in the gospel, then what does that make Trump?
3: Well, he's a professional liar. I'll give you that. Thomas, thank you. Thanks for weighing in on that. Don in Chicago. Hey, Don, thanks for watching Free Speech. What's up?
11: Yeah, Tom, two topics, McCain and tariffs.
3: Mm-hmm.
11: Okay, Trump, first of all, we know Trump is a draft dodger.
3: Mm-hmm.
11: Okay, McCain, Susan Collins, and the lady, in, they passed the ACA thing.
3: Yeah, the
11: and what I'm getting to is McCain had got captured, you know, and they tortured him and everything. And Trump came out and said, first he said that all service people are suckers and fools. And then he said McCain wasn't no hero because he got captured.
3: Right.
11: And from my understanding, McCain's father was a big guy in the Navy, and he negotiated for McCain to be free. But
3: yeah,
11: McCain said no.
3: Yeah.
11: He said everybody that was captured going to be free or whatever like this here.
3: Yeah.
11: So Trump hated McCain for that passing that ACA. But McCain, as far as I'm concerned, and you know what hurted me, Trump? All these veterans, these white veterans, ain't nobody made no big deal, big thing about it. McCain is a man among men. And Adam Kinzinger, I used to be representative here. He's another one that's a man among men.
3: Mm.
11: And with the tariffs, a lot of maybe people don't know, the tariffs went to the Supreme Court. And it was won by Neil Cascio and a few other people. And I hope a lot of your listeners go and look up Neil Cascio, because he was a good lawyer that had won cases against the Supreme Court or whatever like this here. So, like I said, McCain is a man among men, and Trump can't even dream of being like McCain was.
3: Yeah. Sadly, McCain is dead. But, yeah, he was a man of some considerable integrity. I had a number of differences with John McCain on policy positions, but he did have integrity. Don, thank you. Well said. Awe is the cheapest medicine we've got. We'll talk about that right after the break, and then I'll pick up your call. Stay with us.
7: This is the Tom Hartman Program.
3: Our book today in the Tom Hartman Book Club is Dopamine Nation, Finding Balance in the Age of Indulgence by Anna Lemke, MD. This is from the introduction. This book is about pleasure. It's also about pain. Most important, it's about the relationship between pleasure and pain and how understanding that relationship has become essential to a life well lived. Why? Because we transformed the world from a place of scarcity to a place of overwhelming abundance. Drugs, food, news, gambling, shopping, gaming, texting, sexting, Facebooking, Instagramming, YouTubing, tweeting, the increased numbers, variety, and potency of highly rewarding stimuli is absolutely staggering. The smartphone is the modern-day hypodermic needle, delivering digital dopamine 24/7 to a wired generation. If you haven't met your drug of choice yet, it's coming soon to a website near you. Scientists rely on dopamine as a kind of universal currency for measuring the addictive potential of any experience. The more dopamine in the brain's reward pathway, the more addictive the experience. In addition to the discovery of dopamine, one of the most remarkable neuroscientific findings in the past century is that the brain processes pain and pleasure in the same place. Further, pleasure and pain work like the opposite sides of a balance. We've all experienced that moment of craving a second piece of chocolate or wanting a good book, movie, or video game to last forever. That moment of wanting is the brain's pleasure balance tipped to the side of pain. This book aims to unpack the neuroscience of reward and, in doing so, enable us to find a better, healthier balance between pleasure and pain. But neuroscience isn't enough. We also need the lived experience of human beings. Who better to teach us how to overcome compulsive overconsumption than those most vulnerable to it, people with addictions? This book is based on true stories of my patients falling prey to addiction and finding their way out again. They've given me permission to tell their stories so that you might benefit from their wisdom, as I have. You may find some of these stories shocking, but to me, they're just extreme versions of what we're all capable of. As philosopher and theologian Kent Dunnington wrote, quote, "Persons with severe addictions are among those contemporary prophets that we ignore to our own demise, for they show us who we truly are," end quote. Whether it's sugar or shopping, voyeuring or vaping, social media posts or the Washington Post, we all engage in behaviors we wish we didn't, or to an extent we regret. This book offers practical solutions for how to manage compulsive overconsumption in a world where consumption has become the all-encompassing motive of our lives. In essence, the secret to finding balance is combining the science of desire with the wisdom of recovery. Then we jump to the conclusion chapter. We all desire a respite from the world, a break from the impossible standards we often set for ourselves and others. It's natural that we would want to seek a reprieve from our own relentless ruminations. Why did I do that? Why can't I do this? Look at what they did to me. How could I have done that to them? So we're drawn to any of the pleasurable forms of escape that are now available to us. Trendy cocktails, the echo chamber of social media, binge-watching reality shows, an evening of internet porn, potato chips and fast food, immersive video games, second-rate vampire novels. The list really is endless. Addictive drugs and behaviors provide that respite, but add to our problems in the long run. What if instead of seeking oblivion by escaping from the world, we turn toward it? What if instead of leaving the world behind, we immerse ourselves in it? Muhammad, you'll remember, was my patient who tried various forms of self-binding to limit his cannabis consumption, only to find himself right back where he started, progressing from moderation to excessive consumption to addiction at an ever faster cadence. He went hiking at Point Reyes, a nature trail just north of San Francisco, in hopes of finding refuge in an activity that had previously given him pleasure as he once again tried to get control of his cannabis consumption. But every turn in the bend brought fresh memories of smoking weed. Hiking trips in the past had almost always occurred in a state of semi-intoxication. And so instead of being an escape, the hike turned into an agony of craving and a painful reminder of loss. He despaired of ever being able to wrestle his cannabis problem into submission. Then he had his aha moment. At one particular vista point where he had explicit memories of smoking a joint with friends, he brought the camera up to his eye and pointed it to a nearby plant. He saw a bug on a leaf and focused the camera further, zooming in on the beetle's bright red carapace, striated antennae, and ferociously hairy legs. He was mesmerized. His attention was snared by the creature in his crosshairs. He took a series of pictures, then changed his angle and took more. For the rest of the hiking trip, he stopped to take extremely close-up pictures of beetles. As soon as he did so, his cravings for cannabis decreased. "I had to force myself to be very still," he told me at one of our sessions in 2017. "I had to achieve a perfect stillness to take a good in-focus picture. That process grounded me, literally, and centered me. I discovered a strange, surreal, and compelling world at the end of my camera that rivaled the world I escaped to with drugs. But this was better, because no drugs were needed. Many months later, I realized Muhammad's path to recovery was similar to my own." The book is called Dopamine Nation, Finding Balance in the Age of Indulgence. It's written by Anna Lemke, M.D. Dopamine Nation by Anna Lemke. So the cheapest medicine we have right now is something called awe, A-W-E, awe. You know that feeling you get when you look up at the night sky, or when you look at your children, or when you walk through a forest and just look around and go, "Whoa, look at this," or walk along a big river. I make it a daily practice to find an opportunity to just look out and go, "Whoa, thank you. Thank you so much." And I don't know who I'm thanking, but I am blown away by it. And now there's some really astonishing science around awe. I wrote about this over at wisdomschool.com. The title of the article is "Awe is the Cheapest Medicine We've Got." And there are, you know, links and whatnot to it. A piece in the National Geographic this fall, it's called "The Life-Changing Power of Awe," is what got me started on this. Consider the findings that just keep stacking up. In 2023, there was a Harvard study that found that 15 minutes in nature can measurably improve mental health on the same order as moderate exercise or the normal dose of antidepressant pills. 15 minutes every day in nature. A 2022 brain imaging study of 63 adults found that a single hour-long walk in the forest measurably lowered amygdala activity. That's your brain's alarm system. When participants were later put under stress compared to people who had walked through a city as opposed to the forest. A 2015 Berkeley study of undergraduates found that the ones who reported more frequent experiences of awe had lower circulating levels of interleukin-6, which is a marker of chronic inflammation. And a dairy study from tracking 269 adults over 22 days found that on the days people experienced more awe, they reported about 20% less stress, fewer physical complaints, and greater well-being overall. Neuroscientist Virginia Sturm at UCSF has found that, quote, awe pulls the body out of the sympathetic fight-or-flight branch of the autonomic nervous system and into the parasympathetic rest and digest branch. Your vagus nerve wakes up, your heart rate drops, your inflammation drops. The default mode network, the part of your brain that does worrying, basically goes quiet. And this is remarkable stuff, and it's anchorable. So my recommendation, for what it's worth, is every day find an opportunity to spend, you know, like with this 2023 Harvard study, 15 minutes in nature experiencing awe, intentionally experiencing awe, is as effective as antidepressant pills or exercise in terms of mental health. It's powerful stuff. So what's on your mind today? David in Nacogdoches, Texas. Hey, David, what's up?
12: I was wanting to know, you know, that immunity they gave him with the taxes, mm-hmm. with the next, we are going to get another, you know, Democratic president. Can all that be overturned?
3: I would think so. But it's kind of like closing the barn door after the horse is out, you know. I mean, he just got $100 million that he owes the IRS wiped off the slate.
12: Yeah, but that still can be overturned, right?
3: Well, I'm not sure we'll ever get the $100 million back.
12: Yeah, but I'm talking about the immunity. Court, it can be overturned.
3: Presumably. I believe so, David.
12: Okay, I
3: certainly hope so.
12: That was concerning me.
3: Yeah. Okay.
12: Thank you. I love your show, Tom.
3: Thanks, David. Great question. Kathy in Madison, Wisconsin. Hey, Kathy, what's up?
13: Hi, Tom. I was just thinking of remarks you made earlier about what can Democrats do now, and you talked about prosecutions in the states and everything. Mm-hmm. I'm wondering if it's feasible to do that under state RICO laws. There are 19 states with Democratic attorneys general. I want to get that out of the 33 states that haven't. So actually, Democrats have a majority of states with RICO laws. And from what little I know about RICO laws, they often allow seizure of assets, money, all of that stuff for the ill-gotten gains that were obtained in corruption and all that other kind of stuff. Yep. You mentioned the oil industry. That was a corrupt bargain Trump made with the oil executives. He offered them, he said, give me $1 billion for my campaign, I'll grant your wish list. And that's exactly what he's been doing. Yep. And he's got his whole administration involved in that. He saw during the break a thing with Sean Duffy, the transportation secretary of all of that too.
3: Yep.
13: So I think maybe the Democrats ought to be appealing to their state AGs and to their district attorneys like Bonnie Willis in Georgia, who bought a massive RICO campaign.
3: I'm with you.
13: Yeah,
3: well said, Kathy. Well said. Kathy, I got to run. Thank you for the call. Cece in Northbrook, Illinois. Hey, Cece, what's up?
14: Well, Tom, I love your show.
3: Thank you.
14: That's what Democrats need more of. Play chess. Play the long game.
3: Agreed.
14: And So just kudos to you. But back to the last week, Tom, you encouraged me. You had me fired up. I was to call Roger on this bill to defend Taiwan Act. Mm-hmm. And as I was doing so, I thought, well, I might need to look it up and see what it is before I start endorsing it. Mm-hmm. And I did, and it was just a pretty general deal. But and it's been out since about a year now, mm-hmm. 25, the one that I looked at. And so I also thought I wanted to encourage people that I didn't think I was going to call my senator, too. But after I looked at it, this is in the House of Representatives. Haven't even gotten out of committee, looks like.
15: Yeah.
14: So I might just want to stick with my representative who wasn't on the list. It was only 26 people that co-sponsored it. Mm-hmm. So, but the lesson is I just stuck with that my representative. And that bill has been there for a year.
3: Yeah, it's a good start.
14: And another point, Tom, just so that people will know, maybe we need to be more precise in what we do. The Democrats do need to figure it out, and I'd like the shadow committee.

0: think, though, that if they did it right, that they could get a lot of media coverage. You know, this is the old joke, dog bites man is not a news story. Man bites dog is a news story. Democrats bite Trump. That's a news story.
1: Okay. I don't know if they're playing possum or if they have some type of secret. The Democrats, we just got a weak team. We just have to deal with a weak team. And you know, we can't be too hard on them. I understand we got conflicts with the PAC money and all that stuff. Yeah. But that doesn't necessarily mean they're corrupt. That's just the way. Don't hate the player, hate the game. That's just the way the game is played now.
0: It's a good way of putting
1: it, CC. Sorry.
0: Yeah, I get it. And I broadly agree. I mean, I'd like to see all Democrats refuse any APAC money or any corporate PAC money. But
1: publicity.
0: As you point out, this is the rules of the game that the Supreme Court established. CC, great hearing from you. Thank you so much for the call.
1: Thank you.
0: Yeah, good talking to you. Martha in Plymouth, Massachusetts. Hey, Martha, what's on your mind today?
2: Well, what's on my mind? I've been for a long time very distressed about the hijacking of the church. And I think if we had a Christian nation, it wouldn't announce that it's Christian. And
3: NBC News on KCAA Loma Linda, sponsored by Teamsters Local 1932, protecting the future of working families. 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
4: NBC News Radio, I'm Jim Roop. NBC News projects Ken Paxton will win the Republican primary runoff for the U.S. Senate in Texas. The state attorney general defeating incumbent Republican Senator John Cornyn. It was just last week that President Trump announced his endorsement of Paxton. Meantime, President Trump had his six-month physical today, and as NBC's Monica Alba reports, the president says everything checked out, quote-unquote, perfectly.
5: Now, typically, the White House will put out some kind of a memorandum or some kind of a one-pager on how the actual tests went that will come from his own personal physician, who will share what kind of medications the president is on, what kind of tests he went under today, and what kind of things were potentially found or not found. We haven't seen that yet.
4: Last year, doctors diagnosed Trump with chronic venous insufficiency, a common condition causing mild swelling in his lower legs. The South and parts of Texas are under the threat of flash flooding this week. It comes after the region was hit with heavy rain over the Memorial Day weekend. Flash flooding had been reported in North Carolina earlier today. One person was killed due to floods in Mississippi. Vice President J.D. Vance says everyone should care about fraud involving government funds. During a roundtable event at the White House, he updated efforts to combat rampant fraud, saying this should not be a partisan issue.
6: Everybody should care about rooting out fraud. Everybody should care about saving the American taxpayers' money. And importantly, everybody should care about actually protecting the programs that only work and are only properly funded if the money funding those programs isn't being stolen by fraudsters.
4: He says investigators have uncovered schemes to siphon $20 billion in taxpayer funds. Jazz saxophonist Sonny Rollins has died. He died yesterday at his home in Woodstock, New York, a cause of death not given. Rollins released 60 albums over the course of his career. He was 95. Jim Roop, NBC News Radio.
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0: dark depths of a secret dungeon somewhere deep in the remote Pacific Northwest. I'm Jeremy Scott. Welcome to the program tonight. It is going to be a sensitive show. I'm not getting choked up there. I just had a little frog in my throat. But as I mentioned, it will be a sensitive show for some individuals as it deals with the subject of suicide, which is not something that we typically talk about. I mean, the national or the local news usually doesn't cover suicides unless it is a murder-suicide. And police don't even usually identify those who take their own lives. Those are my observations from decades now of news background and how the news gathering process works. Of course, if you saw the description for tonight's show or you're tuning in, you may be under the assumption that I am talking about David Wilcock. And of course, that is what we're going to be or who we're going to be talking about tonight. Who is David Wilcock? Why are we talking about him? Well, we've done tributes to friends of the program. We have mentioned when others in the community have passed, and Nick Pope was one of those. Although he wasn't a friend of the program and never appeared on this program, I certainly was aware of the work he had done in this field and the controversy that he created, and obviously wanted to mention that as we did. David Wilcock, though, is a different story because, well, when Nick Pope posted, he, you know, basically told people he was terminal, he wasn't going to last very long, and he was going to make the best of his final days. I mean, for all we know about David Wilcock, yeah, he'd been going through some health issues and was wanting to change his diet and eat healthier and was hoping that was going to solve his problems, and then it just ended. I mean, that's my assessment of the situation. Having gone through the 3.5 hours of his final transmission, as we'll call it, looking for certain clips that you'll hear on the program tonight, not looking for to form any sort of agenda, but looking to gather those clips and to put them together to tell a story, not fabricate a story, but put together as best we can from all accounts, those who knew him and can speak to this, and from the law enforcement that dealt with the situation, and the first responders and the family, of course. All of that will be factored into the conversation tonight. But this is you know, the first time in 11 years of doing this show that something like this has happened. I mean, certainly there have been highly respected individuals in this field who have passed, natural causes and other reasons, but not like this. And David Wilcock was well known in paranormal and UFO circles, a controversial character, as I mentioned when we broke the news of his passing a week ago. And there's a laundry list of conspiracy theories that are making the rounds now that it has been confirmed. It certainly is abnormal, and that's why we're going to talk about it. But a fair warning, what I'm about to share with you is not for the faint of heart. News started circulating last week of the death of David Wilcock, and for those who don't know, he was a controversial figure who appeared on Ancient Aliens and Gaia. He was a content creator and author. He had a big following. Some of his followers believed he was the reincarnation of clairvoyant Edgar Cayce. Wilcock said he believed that he was in telepathic contact with extraterrestrials and used that as a basis for his teachings. After this happened, people immediately wanted answers, as they do. And I mentioned my news background. I've spent a lot of time covering news. A police agency is never going to identify a person on the day or night of their death. Even in the situation of the Reiners, remember? Murdered by their son in Southern California a couple of months ago. And everybody was saying it was them. The police weren't saying that. I mean, there's a process that they have to go through. And it's, I mean, you're not even going to get it the next day unless there's a lot of public interest. It can take several days, a week or more. And so the time in this case that it took, which was 3 days for confirmation from the Boulder County Sheriff's Office in Colorado, is normal in my opinion. In fact, it was likely quicker than most other cases because of its high-profile nature. I mean, died April 20th and a confirmed cause of death and identification by April 23rd. So as I mentioned, April 20th is when it happened. The word started spreading via the internet. I saw this right before the program on Tuesday, so the following day, the 21st. There was lots of speculation. Even some people I trust were saying it was him, but no confirmation as expected. There was a press release that says, you know, they responded to a situation and here's what happened. And people were saying, well, that's where David Wilcock lived, so, you know, it's likely him. I mean, he's not going online saying it's not me. As I mentioned, probably a lot of public interest in this case is why the sheriff's office moved a bit quicker and got this information out. And also, the family had provided the sheriff's office a statement as of the 22nd. And so, you know, if they didn't get it out ASAP, the family may have done that themselves. I'm not saying that that is the case. That part is speculation, and I'll admit that. The press release, though, provided a timeline of events. Just over 20 minutes after the 911 call made by Wilcock, he was dead from a self-inflicted gunshot wound. A man identifying himself as Wilcock called 911 from near his house in Nederland, I believe it is Colorado, saying, "I need to leave." He went on about health issues and financial concerns. So the first deputy arrived within 10 minutes. Another showed up about 8 minutes later. And as the deputies drove up the driveway, Wilcock said, "I'm sorry to put you through this," and hung up. The deputies say they saw a man sitting outside of the house with a gun to his head and took cover. They heard a shot and told him to put down the gun, but he continued shooting himself, the report says. In fact, from the police radio, he had test fired before, you know, the fatal shots. It was pronounced dead 11:06 a.m. on April 20th. And I know there are people that are not going to believe this, what I've said, which is the summary from the Boulder County Sheriff's Office and the timeline released, you know, seemingly signed off by the family, who also issued a statement. And maybe they're not going to believe this because it's coming from law enforcement or because they have their own agenda or just because of the controversial nature of this. They may think that there's something nefarious going on, but this is the official record unless we find out otherwise. So tonight we're going to talk with those who, I mean, as close as we're going to get to finding out the truth. You know, members of David's family are not going to join us. His closest friends are still in grieving as well. But we've gathered an assembly who know him quite well based on their coverage of him and working with him throughout the years, who will join us tonight on the life and death of David Wilcock.
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0: Jeremy's got somewhere between the paranormal and the abnormal. There's lots of conspiracy theories that are being thrown into this. The timing, I guess, is interesting of this. And in fact, on his final transmission, David Wilcock did mention, you know, the people are going missing. The family, though, is squashing rumors that there's some conspiracy involved, actually sharing the following. David Wilcock took his own life on April 20th, 2026, after a long struggle with depression and overwhelming financial debt. His family and chosen family hope this loss encourages more focused attention to mental health care access. And they end with, many who knew him from afar have speculated that there is a cover-up involving his death, but we can assure you there was no foul play. Thought we'd talk with those who have interacted, worked with, come to know David throughout the years, and one of those is the former director of content at Gaia. He is Jay Widener. Welcome to the program, Jay.
1: Thanks for inviting me.
0: What would you like to say in the aftermath of the death of David Wilcock? I know you've been quite vocal. This has hit you personally, right?
1: Well, yeah, it has. In fact, it's impacted me much more than I ever thought it would. David was a great guy. You know, he was definitely, you know, crazy sometimes. And but he was a delicate and a kind human being. I don't think he ever hurt any creature, living creature outside of himself, I guess, in his whole life. And, we were like brothers. We produced what I think is the best show on Gaia, Wisdom Teachings. I was the producer and he was the host, and we both kind of wrote the show together. And I think it was a very powerful show, and David was really good in that show. And and I think also he was manipulated by larger forces. And so he and I started working together in 2013, and then we were continued working in 2014 and 2015. And 2015 is when the infamous Corey Good showed up at Gaia. And he immediately caused a rift between David and I. Now I realize that that was part of his pathology, and that he couldn't succeed if he didn't get me out of the way. Of course, I didn't know that then. But, I think that David had a gullibility about him that led him to fall for Corey Good's tricks. And in the end, and I'm going to say this, I don't think I've said this yet, but I'll say it now. David Wilcock's biographer, Wynn Free, died on the 18th.
0: Right.
1: David didn't discover that Wynn Free died until during his show that he does every Sunday on the 19th, the day after. Someone on the chat told him. And he was visibly shocked, by the way. But what I think happened is that, and this is speculation, you know, Winfrey's death caused David to ask himself, what would a biography of himself today look like? And that triggered a whole bunch of memories that really were true. Not fantasies that he had concocted, but what had actually happened, how he had been fooled, how he had been taken by a Stavati Aerospace, how he had been taken by Corey Good. And he realized who were the good guys and who were the bad guys. And I think he realized that he had sided with the bad guys. And I think he went into a huge depression because of it. I don't think it's any coincidence that, you know, his death occurred 2 days after his biographer died. And I knew both of them, by the way. And so, who knows, you know, laying in bed in the morning on the 20th and thinking about all the decisions that you had made, how you had lost the best gig you ever had in your life, a $300,000 a year gig at Gaia, and you were talked into quitting it by Corey, how Savati Aerospace took you for $2 million, causing the IRS to sue you for $1.5 million. And, you know, you can imagine. And then there's the last thing that I really want to bring up, which I never knew. I knew David for years, and I never knew this. But the police reports that he was diabetic. And if you don't, he didn't have any money. His last note that he wrote said he was dying of poverty and starvation, which is just tragic. It makes me want to cry. Was he getting his insulin, right? Was he getting, was he having a glucose attack, right? Was that what happened on that day? I don't know. I can just say it just doesn't sound like the David that I knew. The David that I knew didn't even like guns. Thought that people that owned guns were stupid and dangerous. So I don't know what he was even doing with a gun. I was surprised to even hear it. And then, you know, the whole... then there's these videos that have come out of David recently, since he's passed away over a week ago, where he's saying that he was in some kind of school, some kind of special school when he was young, and that the people in the school that were teaching him were sexually and physically abusive to him. And this, you know, just brings up the whole MK Ultra Gate program, where kids are taken out of school, they test high in psychic abilities, and they're taken out of school where that those psychic abilities are enhanced. There's no doubt about this. This is a 1983 Army document that details this. My friend Ryder Lee is making a film about this right now. And I just wonder if David wasn't taken into the GATE program at an early age because he tested high in psychic abilities, which he definitely had. So I think that, you know, there's a lot here that needs to be uncovered, and I intend to uncover it.
0: Okay, if there was some involvement with MK Ultra, was mind control involved in his death?
1: Well, I mean, it was a very strange death. He called the sheriff's department in Nederland, Colorado, where I used to live, by the way, and told them that he doesn't have any money and he's losing his mind. We don't know. The call's going to come out soon. We'll hear it. Somehow the operator thought he was mentally off. So he says, I'm going to be in front of my house, and gave him the address. Again, I haven't heard the call. And then the police, the sheriffs, showed up, and they saw David with a gun. And when he saw the sheriff's car, apparently, he shot himself in the head, which I'm really having trouble dealing with. I got to be honest with you. I can't see it. I can't see it. I don't want to disparage David, but one thing we can say about David without any doubt is the dude loved himself. And
0: was in love with himself.
1: He was in love with himself. And, you know, you criticize David, he took it personal. He would come at you. And I did criticize him quite a bit, especially his mass arrest BS, which I always thought was just the craziest crap. That went on from 2018 until the end. You know, 8 years, there's about to be mass arrests, and Trump's going to arrest everybody. And I'm like, what about due process? What about, like, trials and stuff? We're just going to throw people in jail?
0: But he wasn't becoming irrational, was he?
1: Yeah, he was.
0: A little bit. Yeah. All right. Jay Widener with us, talking about David Wilcock tonight, dead at the age of 53. 503-389-3131. I'm Jeremy Scott, into the paranormal.
2: 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The Mayo Clinic found that curcumin can decrease swelling and inflammation, has antioxidant properties, and research suggests that curcumin can prevent cancer, or at least slow the spread of cancer, and in many instances make chemotherapy more effective. It protects our healthy cells even from radiation. 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

0: Paranormal News, I'm George Henry. Next time you get the chills and think it's a ghost, it could just be vibrations. New research suggests that ultra-low frequency vibrations below the range of human hearing, known as infrasound, may trigger stress and unease in certain environments, often described as haunted. Researchers tested volunteers by playing music clips while secretly exposing some participants to an 18 hertz infrasound tone through hidden speakers. Even though most people could not tell when the sound was present, their bodies appeared to react. Scientists found higher levels of cortisol, a hormone linked to stress, along with increased irritability and a stronger sense that the music sounded sad or unsettling. Researchers say infrasound can come from aging pipes, ventilation systems, machinery, thunderstorms, and traffic. The findings may help explain why basements, old buildings, and other spaces can feel unsettling. Hear Paranormal News every hour on Into the Paranormal.
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3: There's a party by the name of David Wilcock at Bridge Road. He said, I need to leave.
4: He became a dear friend to me, but I did notice that there was some dark stuff going on with Dave.
3: He's a 53-year-old male, type 1 diabetic, who said he's run out of money.
5: Many who knew him from afar speculated that there is a cover-up involving his death, but we can assure you there was no foul play.
6: I told him to drop it, and he shot himself in the head.
1: Every day that I have on Earth is a gift and a blessing, and I'm very grateful for that because, frankly, people are disappearing.
7: Call Into the Paranormal at 503-389-3131. From somewhere between the paranormal and the abnormal, here's Jeremy Scott.
8: All right, talking about the life and the unfortunate death of David Wilcock, former host of Wisdom Teachings. It was on Gaia. Its producer and former director of content, Jay Widener, is with us. So a bit irrational at times, maybe saying some, you know, crazy stuff, but, you know, you can say all the crazy stuff you want. They could never lock you up. I used to hear that from one of my crazy uncles growing up. but in David's case, something led him to do this. You know, it may have just been crazy talk up to this point, but at some point, you know, it actually... Well, it ended this way, and we can only, you know, speculate on what caused him to do that. Any other thoughts on that?
9: Not really. I don't have, since the police report, the autopsy report aren't out, I really can't comment on what happened there. You know, I can only comment on my own interactions with David and what I feel about the manipulation that he had under Corey Good. So he had a $300,000 a year gig at Gaia, and Corey Good has bragged openly that he talked David into quitting that gig. David wrote that he was dying of poverty and starvation. So he quit a gig that was the greatest gig he ever had in his whole life. And a gig I wish I could get, because I've never made $300,000 a year. And at Corey's request, and Corey manipulated him. It's a well-known psychological operation where you convince somebody, where you create a theater of paranoia, which is what Corey Good created. Every car that went by was the feds watching him. Every phone call that wasn't a misplaced phone call was them trying to get you, David. You know, it was constant. He tried it with me. David's friend's dog died. It had to be an attempted assassination, right? And so it just went on and on. And the best way I can describe it is this old movie called Gaslight. I don't know if you've ever seen it, but it's about this husband who wants to get his wife's money. And so he tells her that things aren't She says, oh, I thought you wanted me to put your shirts in the right side of the closet. And he goes, I never said that. I never. And when he did. So it creates this kind of psychological confusion, which then creates kind of confusion, unclarity about what you are, indecisiveness. You lose your inner strength, and you become you make a lot of mistakes, and that's exactly what. After Corey Good wrangled David's mind, David, who had been making one pretty good decision after another, began making one bad decision after another, costing him his marriage to the beautiful Beth Wilcock, and getting kicked out of his home in Sedona, and living up in the middle of the mountains where it's freezing cold all the time, and all alone with no friends. I'm convinced that the reason that he called the police was because he knew that he had no friends and nobody would ever find his body. And so he did it so that at least his body would get discovered. And I'm going to say it again, because I don't care what anybody says. I'm not saying there's a conspiracy. I don't want to hurt the Wilcock family. I don't know them, but I heard a lot about them through David, and they sound like really nice people. But I just, in my mind, I can't see David doing this. I just can't. Not the guy I knew. No way. And so, you know, I'm going to accept the findings that he did this, but I don't accept the method for which he did it. Was he, something else was involved. I don't know what it is.
8: Was he bullied? Was he threatened online? Something like that?
9: Not really. He in his final note, he didn't talk about anybody online. He talked about the poverty and the starvation.
8: Okay.
9: And you couple that with diabetes, and you're in really bad shape. I'm sorry, but you are. I had a friend who had diabetes, and I didn't know it. And he one day, just we were in a grocery store, he went completely crazy, started knocking everything off the shelves and screaming and yelling and going crazy.
8: Could have been a diabetic episode.
9: Yes, it very well could have been a diabetic episode. So there's many. It's a question with multiple answers, and I don't know what the answers are. Like I say, I'm going to wait for the police report, but you know, I don't really expect much from the Netherland, Colorado Police Department. Sorry, I used to know those guys. It's definitely Barney Pfeiffer, Mayberry kind of thing, and I don't think they're actually going to do a very good investigation of this thing. I'm probably going to end up writing a book and making a film about the whole thing, since I was the witness. I was the number one witness who saw the whole thing happen, and I disapproved of what I was watching, and I watched my friend David Wilcock fall into a chasm that he couldn't get out of, all at the hands of a guy who was manipulating him and telling him lies. And we know they're lies because Corey Good admitted on September 22nd, 2022, that the entire thing was made up. He told under oath in court, he told the court that I'd never been to space, all made up. All of this is just bumbo jumbo. And, it was all designed to get David to believe it.
8: So it all went downhill for David when he met Corey Good.
9: Oh, my God. Yes, it did. For a year or two, it was way up because everyone sort of believed Corey until the story started cracking. When the story started cracking in 2019, and we found out that he was running a doxing operation against Richard Dolan and Jimmy Church, and, you know, it was just like, whoa, what is this guy doing? You know, he's a madman. And yeah, and he doxed me 3 times. He sued me for $5 million. It cost me $85,000 to win that case. He's a madman. He's a complete and utter madman who's just is the most destructive thing that the UFO community has ever seen.
8: Jay, we appreciate your time tonight.
9: Thank you.
8: Absolutely. Jay Whitener with us. We'll be right back.
7: Into the paranormal.
10: 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It protects our healthy cells even from radiation. 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
11: Yep. 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So you do the phone number. I'm actually tired of doing all the phone numbers.
12: Yeah. Okay.
11: Call now.
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11: Nice job.
12: Thanks.

0: I'm Jeremy. Suicide. Some are saying that's not the case. The family is saying suicide. Some are saying that's not the case. You heard it from someone who worked with him. They just evolved. You heard it from someone who worked with him. They just... the words of Jay Widener there. Hello in the Washington, D.C. area, 202 area code. You are on the air. Who's this? I'm doing that. The words of Jay Widener there. Hello in the Washington...
1: I mean, my name is John Christian Spadavecchia. I'm a researcher and writer who's been writing a book about Stavetti Aerospace for the last 3 years, and I'd like to call in and talk about Stavetti and its role surrounding David's suicide.
0: Okay. Fire away.
1: So I started researching Stavetti about 3 years, just, you know, from a general perspective. David invested in Stavetti in April of 2019. He invested initially $1 to $2 million to $1.4 million of his own money in the company. In late 2021, shortly before his divorce, he invested another $600,000 in the company. And he's invested monies in and around that time and after that time as well. And I think it's important to keep in mind that, you know, Corey Good and other factors probably did contribute to a suicide as well. But from my perspective, for the last 7 years, the driving force that eventually led David to suicide was his money problems. And the ultimate underlying factor of those money problems was absolutely Stavetti Aerospace.
0: Stavetti, S-T-A-V-A-T-T-I. And this was a company that he invested in. He didn't start?
1: He did not start the company. At various times, David said it was his company. David is the largest stockholder in the company, but it's not really his company. That was basically just David's way of expressing how important of a stakeholder he was to the company. But on paper, he did not technically own the entire company.
0: And so what you're saying is when David Wilcox says he was in poverty, that is feasible.
1: Absolutely. I mean, if you look at David's suicide letter, he actually mentions, and nobody's really brought this up, but he actually mentions money twice. He says he's in poverty, and then he says he's also now completely run out of money. And those are effectively saying the same thing twice. And he also mentions starvation. And you know, Jeremy, we live in a society where if you have money, you don't have to starve. So actually, three of the four reasons he gave were directly tied to money. And the number one reason that adults commit suicide in the United States is because of money. Money was the ultimate driving factor here.
0: Wow. John, we appreciate your insight so very much. 503-389-3131 if others would like to join the program tonight. I did want to reach out to Stephen Cambion with Truth Seekers, who is, some would say, responsible for the death of... I can't believe people are saying that, Stephen.
2: Oh, not you too. Yeah.
0: No, I'm not saying it. I'm just saying that people are saying it. I can't... I mean...
2: Yeah, well, you know, listen, I was kind of upset about people blaming me, but given that I've been, you know, admittedly, I've been making fun of him, but also, on a more serious side, I've been exposing a multitude of his scams for many years now, and there's just a treasure trove of scammery that we've exposed, and then David Wilcox kind of, I think... partly because of my coverage, he kind of started having paranoid delusions about me. And he told people that I got him swatted. So then we got the body cam footage from the police. There was no swatting. There was two women from animal control knocked on his door. He didn't answer. They put a business card on his door. He over-exaggerates everything in his life. He told his audience over and over and over again, this Stephen from Truth Seekers, he got me swatted. So we got the body cam footage. And showed there was no swatting. Then he accused me of stealing money out of his bank account. And the last greatest one is that he was telling people I was sending bombs in the mail, like the Unabomber, and that I was a terrorist, and all these other delusional things. And so I started getting a bad feeling. Coincidentally enough, just a few weeks before his death, I said, I don't want to cover him anymore. And I did what I thought was going to be my last show on him. And I gave a synopsis of all the different scams that we uncovered. There was a GoFundMe scam. There was a PayPal donation scam. There was his own charity scam where he took money for charitable donations to the tune of a couple $100,000. And essentially, according to his own filings with the IRS, he spent the money on himself and bought cameras and equipment and computers. And then he took that same equipment and used it for his for-profit streams. That's completely and totally illegal. So I get people blaming me, but, you know, I'm a human, and I this is never the outcome that I wanted for him. I found so many instances where I said I wished him a road to redemption, and I wish that for all men.
0: I mean, Truth Seekers, you know, is alluding to the fact that you're really just trying to get to the truth, and if these people are grifting, you know, if they're taking advantage of people, they should be exposed. I mean, is that really your mindset here?
2: Yeah, and you know, when I first started looking into him, I was just shocked and amazed. Like, this guy's working all these big conventions, and he's on television, and he's doing all these things, but at the same time, he's pretty openly scamming his audience like crazy. And there was always, with Wilcock, there's a constant need for funding and constant begging. And, you know, it seemed like no amount of money was enough. And I heard your caller, John, mention his IRS debts. Imagine if you owe the federal government, according to David Wilcock, it was $1.5 million in federal income tax. That would have to mean what? You didn't pay income tax on like $6 or $7 million? So where did that money go? It seemed like he was a never-ending hole of money, and I can't figure out where it all went.
0: Yeah. That's the question, is where did it go? It could have gone into companies like the aerospace company and perhaps into other investments, which haven't been fully disclosed.
2: Yeah, a lot of people said that he was funding some film company to make a film with him. This film called, I think it was called Levitation. It's about levitating saints and things like that. People have speculated that he put money into that and the film never came out. And, you know, I guess I've seen a lot of people, especially in the entertainment industry, they hit on something lucky, like a record deal or, a Netflix special or something, and they get to this big money level, and they act like that's going to be there forever. They don't save their money. They don't live beneath their means. He certainly wasn't living beneath his means. He couldn't afford a $2 million house, but he bought one anyway. And at one point, he was buying the $2 million home in Colorado and also renting a $2 million home at the same time in California. So maybe he was living above his means. You know, I really don't know. But financial problems can certainly lead to depression and suicide. I've seen it happen many, many times. It's the largest contributing factor. Somebody's financial failure, it can lead to this easily. And, you know, it's a sad thing that happened, though. I wish that he took another route. You know, I've speculated, like, he could have fire-sailed that home and got a one-bedroom apartment somewhere. The guy was making $10,000-$20,000 a month on YouTube alone. How could he have these kind of money problems except that he was living hugely above his means?
0: I mean, he said he made $2,400 on his last show in YouTube donations, and I think he did a weekly show, so 52 weeks a year. That's $124,000 just off of, you know, YouTube donation.
2: Yeah, and at one point he was doing better, and there was a point of maybe a year or more ago that he said, I made $250,000 on YouTube, and it's really not enough. I'm barely able to survive. And, you know, you're a working guy like me, working content guy. Like, $250,000, I would be good. I would be good with that, you know?
0: Yeah.
2: Most of us would.
0: Well, I'd be helping a few other people out, too. I know that.
2: Sure. Sure,
0: with that kind of money, I certainly wouldn't be alone.
2: Yeah, but it's sad what's happening now, because I've talked about this many times. Nobody in conspiracy land or at all even linked to UFOs can ever have mental problems and commit suicide and just be left to rest in peace. We've seen huge examples of it. Mark McCandlish, famous for the ARV. The guy was depressed, had huge financial problems, killed himself. Everybody went nuts. The men in black killed them. There was all these conspiracies. I talked to the coroner. I talked to the sheriff, the police officer who found him after the event. I talked to his family. He just had problems. He had a lot of problems and tragically committed suicide. But people in conspiracy land won't accept that. And we've got Phil Snyder, who was literally a mental patient. He cut off his own fingers. There's FBI reports about him mangling his own fingers off, cutting his own fingers off. He was working UFO conventions saying that aliens shot his fingers off with lasers, burned his fingers off. This guy had massive mental problems. He killed himself. Huge, massive, massive conspiracies. And we got Amy Eskridge, who, according to her family, was off her meds and having many problems. People won't accept that she just killed
0: Right. Yeah, they're trying to tie it into the missing scientists. I don't think he was a scientist, right? No disrespect, but not a scientist. More to come. We're talking with Stephen Cambion about David Wilcock. 503-389-3131. I want to hear from you as well. On Into the Paranormal, I'm Jeremy Scott.
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5: Considered by most, optimized curcumin is one of the few bioavailable and highly absorbable curcumin products on the market. 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Since most chronic diseases have inflammation, our optimized curcumin seems to be a perfect addition to any nutritional program. It makes sense to me that preventing or reducing inflammation is a key component to our overall health. The Mayo Clinic found that curcumin can decrease swelling and inflammation, has antioxidant properties, and research suggests that curcumin can prevent cancer, or at least slow the spread of cancer, and in many instances may

0: Experience has been, MediShare has been fantastic for me.
1: Yeah.
0: It's so different from health insurance in a lot of great ways, honestly.
1: Yeah, and a lot of people who've switched tell me that. It's the same reaction. They're very, very happy with it, and it gives them peace of mind and saves them a lot of money.
0: I would tell people, look into it.
1: Yep. So really, for reals, if you want to talk to them, they're great to talk to. I think you'll be impressed and happy you looked into it. So you do the phone number. I'm actually tired of doing all the phone numbers.
0: Okay.
1: Call now.
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1: Nice job.
0: Thanks.
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3: NBC News Radio, I'm Jim Roop. NBC News projects Ken Paxton will win the Republican primary runoff for the U.S. Senate in Texas. The state attorney general defeating incumbent Republican Senator John Cornyn. It was just last week that President Trump announced his endorsement of Paxton. Meantime, President Trump had his six-month physical today, and as NBC's Monica Alba reports, the president says everything checked out, quote-unquote, perfectly.
4: Now, typically, the White House will put out some kind of a memorandum or some kind of a one-pager on how the actual tests went that will come from his own personal physician, who will share what kind of medications the president is on, what kind of tests he went under today, and what kind of things were potentially found or not found. We haven't seen that yet.
3: Last year, doctors diagnosed Trump with chronic venous insufficiency, a common condition causing mild swelling in his lower legs. The South and parts of Texas are under the threat of flash flooding this week. It comes after the region was hit with heavy rain over the Memorial Day weekend. Flash flooding had been reported in North Carolina earlier today. One person was killed due to floods in Mississippi. Vice President J.D. Vance says everyone should care about fraud involving government funds. During a roundtable event at the White House, he updated efforts to combat rampant fraud, saying this should not be a partisan issue.
5: Everybody should care about rooting out fraud. Everybody should care about saving the American taxpayers' money. And importantly, everybody should care about actually protecting the programs that only work and are only properly funded if the money funding those programs isn't being stolen by fraudsters.
3: He says investigators have uncovered schemes to siphon $20 billion in taxpayer funds. Jazz saxophonist Sonny Rollins has died. He died yesterday at his home in Woodstock, New York, a cause of death not given. Rollins released 60 albums over the course of his career. He was 95. Jim Roop, NBC News Radio.
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6: Psst. Hey, you. Yeah, you. Do you know where you are? Well, you've done it now. 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So expect the unexpected.

0: having that much money. Perhaps you can only fathom having that much money when you have millions of dollars to invest and just throw around. What a life that is, but when it all comes crashing down, boy, it really comes crashing down, and it seems that is perhaps one part of the picture that is being painted thus far on the program tonight about David Wilcock, who has died at the age of 53 from suicide. Stephen Cambion with us from Truth Seekers. When did you first recognize that you were calling them scams? So when did you first recognize these?
1: Yeah, the first one that I really looked into, we've called the Pete Peterson GoFundMe scam. And this is very interesting because they started a GoFundMe scam, and they basically said that Pete Peterson was a government whistleblower. And, he was a senile, weird old man. And David Wilcock and Kerry Cassidy would milk him for stories about secret government programs and aliens and things like this. So I looked into the guy, and I found out that his education was fake. His claimed credentials were fake. They claimed he was a science and technology advisor to Ronald Reagan. So I went to the Reagan Library. No mention of him. If he truly worked for Ronald Reagan, he'd be mentioned in the presidential library there as an advisor or having meetings with the president. A lot of people don't know, but every moment of a president's life is long for their legacy and for their library. No mention of Pete Peterson. He claimed he was a Russian. He worked for the Russian equivalent of NASA. I checked with a Russian space historian. Nobody ever heard of him. But the big tell for me that I knew he was a fraud right away, I have a background in computer science, been very computer, you know, a hobbyist, and I worked in IT, but I started in 8-bit, you know, like in early days. And so they claimed that he was an early computer pioneer and that he had invented all of the, you know, beat Apple and Commodore and Tandy, you know, to market with the first alphanumeric keyboard computer. And I just knew that was fake, but we went to a bunch of retro computer museums anyway, and talked to some computer historians, including Dave Haney from Commodore Amiga fame, who was a real early computer pioneer, and nobody ever heard of the guy. And he claimed that he won the Russian Order of Lenin Award. There's a list of people that have won that. He's not on the list. So I knew the guy was a complete and total fraud, but it gets worse. David Wilcock and him claimed that the government was breaking in his house and taking everything he owned and throwing it, outside and in dumpsters. And then they were rolling over it with bulldozers and all these things. And so a GoFundMe was set up to help him save his house. I looked into that. It turned out that the house was repossessed by the bank 4 years prior. And he had no legal right to that house anyway. It belonged to his girlfriend, but he had a bunch of junk in there. And they waited years, and then they finally paid somebody to clean it out. They put all of his items in storage, but the GoFundMe claimed that the government and Men in Black were attacking him and stealing his house. And so every word in the GoFundMe text was a lie, and that's totally illegal. So that was a complete and total scam. And I looked into that probably, like, I don't know, 2016 or 17, maybe. I'd have to check. And I just went from there. And right after that one was the Emery Smith PayPal donation scam, where Wilcock and Emery Smith claimed he was under deep state attack, and they broke in his house and they left the bullet on the counter. And then he got attacked by some CIA weapon, and he ended up in the hospital. But Emery Smith's father-in-law came out later, his girlfriend's father, not a fan of Emery Smith. And he spilled the beans on that whole situation. Emery Smith was not attacked by the deep state. He wasn't in the hospital because of an attack by the CIA. He was in the hospital with alcohol poisoning. He went on a bender, wrecked the car, completely totaled the car, and he ended up in the hospital. Somehow Wilcock and him took the pictures of him in the hospital. It's still on David's website. Emery Smith under deep state attack after, you know, blowing the whistle on alien autopsies or whatever. And it just kept going. The more I dug, the more I found, you know, another whistleblower of David Wilcox was a guy named Bill Brockbrader, who turned out to be a court-martialed child molester. And Kerry Cassidy and Wilcock milked him for stories about the secret space program. Then we get to now, at the latest, is he's claiming the CEO of Stavati is an insider, worked on top secret projects. And by the way, Stavati has been in business for 30 years. They've never produced a single product or service in the aerospace industry. So Wilcock investing money in them was extremely foolish. He should have done his due diligence. You don't give $2 million to a company, you know, that has never produced a single product or service in 30 years, but is constantly asking for investment money. That's a little suspicious.
0: So it sounds like he was taken advantage of.
1: Yeah, I commented on my show that at the time I said it was karma, because David Wilcock made all this money scamming people for fake secret space stories for years and years and years, and, you know, made millions of dollars by his own accounts and by the court documents from Corey Good legal cases. We could tell that Corey and him made millions on the secret space scam between Gaia TV and the two documentaries and the live shows and the courses that they would sell. So, you know, I commented that I thought it was karmic justice that he scammed money off of all these people, and then he himself became a victim of a huge scam.
0: All right.
1: Stavati is never going to produce anything. They've been making cool pictures. I will say this, they make cool 3D pictures, you know, like cool CGI renderings of real cool futuristic airplanes, but they've never produced one. In 30 years, they've never produced anything. Their only income, and I've done my due diligence on this, and so has your previous caller, John Spadavacci, the guy's writing a book on Stavati. I know him well. He's been on my show. Their only income, this aerospace company's only income for the past several years has been from a dumpster company that rented space in the yard of their empty hangar in Niagara, New York, to store dumpsters. And their other income was from a sewage company, which they just let dump fill. I guess that's sewage. I don't know, on their property. And they got in trouble with the local municipality. So they have no income from, you know, anything. And I think that there's a video that I played on my show of David Wilcock for the past 3 or 4 years saying that my money problems are all going to be over. Stavati's got big deals coming. They're getting funded. There's big investors coming in. And it's like, I think it's a 14-minute video of him saying that over and over again for years, that they're going to get funded. So I think they took his money and they strung him along, telling him they're getting these big deals and soon he'll get his money back. And in the meantime, an investor in Stavati, his name is Dmitrioff, sued them. And in the court documents, he called them a Ponzi scheme and an investment scam. And then the genius that is the CEO of this company, this scammy company, they decided, like, you know, we're going to pay back the old investors with the new investors' money. That's the textbook definition of a Ponzi scheme.
0: Stephen with us, Stephen Cambion from Truth Seekers. We appreciate you coming on, talking about David Wilcock. You did not kill David Wilcock and force him to suicide. It's unfortunate that that's even going the round.
1: Yeah, well, I appreciate it. And everybody can check me out. It's Truth Seekers on YouTube. Just look for the strange guy with sunglasses. Truth Seekers, one word in the search bar. You'll find me there. And thanks for having me.
0: Absolutely. All right, more to come. 503-389-3131. That's 503-389-3131. If you have comments on David Wilcock, I'm Jeremy Scott. Somewhere between the paranormal and the abnormal.
2: Into the paranormal.
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0: Jeremy Scott, somewhere between the paranormal and the abnormal. David Wilcock. Some idolized him. Others despised him. I mean, personally, I didn't really know much about him. What I knew came from others who were actually doing shows about him. One of those is Ryan Gable, who does a great one called The Secret Teachings. If you haven't heard it, it's thesecretteachings.info, where you can find his show. So, Ryan, welcome back to Into the Paranormal. It has been a while. And when was the first time you did a broadcast about David Wilcock, would you say?
1: Well, first of all, thank you for having me, Jeremy. I don't know the exact date. It would have been in one of my very, very old archives. I know that it goes back to at least 2013 when he began at Gaia. I believe I was talking about him, not a whole show, but in passing, at least maybe a year before that. So I've been talking about David for over 13 years, a very, very long time. And for me, just for the record, because you've had John Christian Spadavaccia call in, who's a friend of mine. You've had Stephen on the show just in the last segment. Who am I and why am I talking about this guy at all? Why was I discussing him 13 years ago? People interpret that maybe as harassment. The reason I was doing this, I do 5 shows a week and I talk about a variety of different things. I look at the stats and I find that I talked about David on a show maybe 4 or 5 times a year, out of 5 nights a week, so like 1 week out of the entire year total. My background with David is that I had brief interactions with him, and I felt that he had a gigantic ego, and I felt, not that that's a crime, but I felt that he had some questionable ideas and theories that were, in some cases, provably wrong, and many of those ideas had been proven wrong at the time, and many of them were proven wrong later. In the case of Y2K, the 2012 Ascension, and the 2025 Ascension. His prophecies, speaking to angels, the reincarnation of this or that, King David, and the reincarnation of Edgar Cayce. And when you start to ask questions, which I ask about anything and everything, I received an incredible and weird, strange pushback, Jeremy. I received threats from people that listened and watched this guy. I received threats from him himself.
0: Because you were questioning some of this?
1: Yes, I was blackballed from at least one conference. David told the conference director back then, this was a long time ago, that if Ryan Gable is there, I won't be there. I was also accused of acts of terrorism because I asked some questions to one of his associates about 7 years ago or something like that. I don't know the exact date, but it was at a conference several years ago. And those are the types of things that I think are important for this other, I guess, baseline that I want to set here. And that is, why is this important to even discuss in the first place outside of ufology and conspiratorial things on the internet? It's important to think and to talk about this even after the fact, because we just learned, I didn't know this, but Anna Paulina Luna, who's sort of leading the UFO disclosure movement, as I'm sure you know, Jeremy, she was... In her own words, she's like a David Wilcock fan. And so when I see that, I just saw it the other day because David passed away and she posted about it on social media. I thought, wait a minute. Anna Paulina Luna is like a David Wilcock fan? Is she getting information about UFOs from a guy who promoted Corey Good and sold fake secret space program stories? Is she getting stuff from David Wilcock, who said that the prophet, or that the title of the guy, Enoch, who's actually multiple different people, but that the title of Enoch, that the books, there's 3 or 4 of them, the books are named after, that she's telling everybody to read. Wilcock said that Enoch was an alien because he lived 365 years. And I thought, well, just on the surface, like in Egypt, Thoth wrote 36,525 books. It's related to the number of days in a year. Enoch living 365 years probably is related to the number of days in a year. And so, I mean, that's a possibility. To jump to the conclusion that he's an alien, and then to have Anna Paulina Luna leading this UFO disclosure charge, taking things from David Wilcock, should make us all question how valid these people's interpretations of the subject actually are. Way beyond anything David did, way beyond anything else in ufology, but just at the highest levels of public office. And that's something that we should talk about outside of David as well, because that Stavati Aerospace company that John Christian Spadabachi was telling you about, the same type of a thing was being done with Louis Elizondo and Tom DeLonge and To the Stars Academy, where they took a bunch of money, promised they'd build something, never built it. People didn't get their money back. Amy Eskridge was doing something very similar with the Exotic Science Institute that her and her father were running, taking money, never building anything, not even as far as I could tell, a prototype, and people don't get their money back. So this has been more, this is bigger than just David. I know that's why you want me to talk about this tonight, because of my background, but it expands and it's more than just this issue of David Wilcock. It's an issue of how trustworthy are these people in ufology and where do they get their information from? I'll give you another quick example that one is representative of Israel. There was like an Israeli government official who claimed that there's like a galactic federation.
0: Hayim and
1: then his daughter. Yes, I'm pretty sure it was his. Yes, that's right. His daughter had said that he was getting that information from Laura Eisenhower and people on the internet, like not David Wilcock in that case, but people like David Wilcock. So just like Anna Paulina Luna, how can I trust anything even like apparently serious government officials are saying if they're being influenced by people like this? So that's a really important part of this. And furthermore, like, how do I know so much about David Wilcock? People keep asking me, because the guy made slides about his constipation. He made slides about his money problems. He put them on YouTube. He talked for 4 or 5, 6 hours sometimes about how he had no money. If people paid attention, they'd see that not only was he claiming he was broke, but he very clearly over years, it deteriorated worse and worse and worse, but over years was very clearly, quite frankly, just suicidally depressed. It wasn't a big secret if anybody was paying attention to his live streams, Jeremy.
0: And so when you heard that David Wilcock committed suicide, you weren't all surprised?
1: Well, I was surprised that he did it, but I wasn't surprised that he did it in the sense that if you watch David, if you paid attention to anything that the guy had done, for all that I laughed and joked about on my show, talking about David Wilcock and receiving just terrible, you know, threats, kind of like Stephen has, probably not to that degree, but people have threatened to kill me. I was reported to the Boulder County Police as well. I've been reportedly to the FBI. I'm sure that they got a laugh out of that. And probably other law enforcement agencies as well. It's just like a cult. But people had threatened me simply because I had covered this guy. But the point is, when you're watching his stuff or when you're having interactions with him, he's clearly an egomaniac. He's very emotional. And I think a quite negative way, in a detrimental way. And kind of what you were talking about, I think, in the last segment with Stephen, is that he was himself scammed. He was scammed by Corey Good. He was scammed by Stavati Aerospace and Chris Beskar. And I think, again, quite frankly, I think his audience scammed him. Because when people like myself and some of the folks you talked to tonight and others had pointed out that he needed help, like genuine, serious help, we were told that we were just trolling him and that we were harassing him. And people reported us to the police or to the FBI. And he actually did need help. And his listeners said, don't listen to Stephen Canby and don't listen to Ryan Gable. Don't listen to any of these other people that are saying this stuff. You just keep living your truth, David. And they kept giving him money.
0: All right. This and is the insight into the demise of one David Wilcock. I'm Jeremy Scott, somewhere between the paranormal and the abnormal, talking with Ryan Gable, The Secret Teachings. Into the Paranormal will continue right after this.

0: Considered by most, optimized curcumin is one of the few bioavailable and highly absorbable curcumin products on the market. Hi, I'm Dr. Mitch. Since most chronic diseases have inflammation, our optimized curcumin seems to be a perfect addition to any nutritional program. It makes sense to me that preventing or reducing inflammation is a key component to our overall health. The Mayo Clinic found that curcumin can decrease swelling and inflammation, has antioxidant properties, and research suggests that curcumin can prevent cancer, or at least slow the spread of cancer, and in many instances make chemotherapy more effective. It protects our healthy cells even from radiation. TotalWellness.com, where we help you to look good, feel good, and enjoy total wellness.
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0: the death of David Wilcock, a paranormal and UFO researcher and writer whose death was ruled a suicide.
1: Hardy possibly did shoot himself in the head.
2: I felt like he was going crazier and crazier, and no one was stepping in to help him.
3: He was highly vulnerable to influence and manipulation, not only through the voices in his head, but especially within UFO and spiritual communities.
4: Thank you guys so much. I really love you and appreciate you guys. I'm so glad that you're here, guys and girls. Thank you so much.
5: We discuss the subjects that defy explanation. Into the paranormal.
6: You know, ultimately the person who does the deed is the one responsible. It's kind of like being in a bad relationship and your significant other does something and they start blaming you. Well, it's because of you that I did this. It's like, that is not right. You're the one who did this. This was your decision. Certain people may influence you, but, you know, if you know right from wrong, it's ultimately up to you because you're the one who's making the decision, carrying out the act. So, ultimately, it was David Wilcock's decision. It was him, unless he was, you know, mind-controlled or something to that effect. Ultimately, it was his decision. But the fact is, he's driven there. It sounds like there are multiple people to blame here with Ryan Gable of The Secret Teachings talking about the life and the death of David Wilcock. Would you agree with that? There's many people to blame here. I mean, from those who took advantage of him to who influenced him, and those who didn't speak up and say anything, or those who didn't take people seriously who were speaking up and saying something.
7: To a certain extent, Jeremy, I'd say yes, but also I don't necessarily think anybody is to blame except for Mr. Wilcock. And as you said, I completely agree with you. He is ultimately responsible. He's responsible, was responsible for his $1.4 million IRS debt, his tens of thousands of dollars of debt in other places, like I believe it's the state of Arizona. He is responsible for that tax debt, by the way, going back 2012, I believe it goes back to, which I think he's, funny enough, I think he stopped paying that because he thought the world was going to end in 2012. But I think that he's solely responsible. However, people can certainly be held somewhat accountable, as Jay was alluding to Corey, and as John was alluding to Chris, and I've been alluding a lot to his audience, who I honestly think, in the end, scammed the scammer. And I think that his audience fed into his delusions, and he fed into their delusions, and it's really dangerous. And when I say delusions, I mean when somebody says that they were, I think Stephen alluded to this, when they were swatted and the video cam, body cam footage shows that it was two animal control ladies leaving a card on your door. When you say that you're living in poverty inside of a $2 million log cabin, roughly $2 million log cabin in one of the most beautiful parts of the country, totally isolated from the rest of society, essentially just your own little world on top of a mountain. I'm not sure if that's really poverty. I was homeless at one point. I was living in my car, and I don't even consider that poverty because I still had a car. To say that you're starving to death when you're on video showing your refrigerator, which is about the size of my radio studio, and you're talking about how you have a freezer full of bison steaks that I think we estimated the amount that he said he had was like thousands of dollars worth. I don't think that's starvation. In disease, he might have had diabetes. That might have even been, it might have had a reaction. He had a reaction to that in the marijuana that he was taking, the large, large doses reportedly of edibles and other things that he was getting from a local distributor. Which he had talked about that on air as well. And then he was also taking, in his own words, and he showed it to the audience, he was taking a version of ivermectin specifically meant for horses, and he was taking it every day in large doses. And he himself even said, probably shouldn't do that. I learned my lesson. I destroyed my microbiome and my gut. I made myself really sick. So it's important to understand that if you have no context and you just hear poverty, starvation, disease, it sounds like a catastrophe. It sounds like he was swatted and there was acts of terrorism and threats on his life. Yeah, this guy thought threats on his life with someone asking for proof of one of his stories. That was considered an act of terrorism. So I really wouldn't take the conspiracies after the fact to have much validity on that basis alone. But yes, David is responsible. And beyond David, beyond the ego, the emotion, the naivety, the childish, and the severe depression, he had admitted, Jeremy, that he was not talking to the Archangel Michael or Ra. He had said on air recently that he was actually influencing those thoughts himself. That was his conscious mind getting in the way. He said that. He acknowledged that his ascension prophecies were false and fake. I'm sure that contributed as well to feeling that his life's work was a waste. It's just a kind of an assumption based on the way that he was speaking and acting. But beyond that, even just beyond David in general, look at all these other people. Like Jim Mars. Jim Mars, the late journalist, was a really good friend of mine. Jordan Maxwell was kind of a mentor of mine, a really good friend of mine. Linda Godfrey was a really good friend of mine. And these three people, not to mention people like Kev Baker. I didn't know Nick Pope that well. I didn't know Art Bell that well, although I was on his network. I didn't know Stanton Friedman or
8: Eric Daniken. Yeah, I've lost several friends as well who have actually been guests on my program.
7: I wonder if you've been asked the same question. When Jim Mars died, I was asked, how did they kill him? Why did they kill him? I said, I talked to Jim on his deathbed. He was sick. The deep state didn't kill him. Same with Jordan Maxwell. Anytime anybody dies, it's like a deep state hit or it's the Illuminati. Sometimes people are sick. Sometimes people have problems in their life they don't talk about otherwise publicly. And sometimes they do talk about them publicly in the case of David. And I guess the point I'm trying to get at here is the idea that there's some big conspiracy, people are being knocked off who talk about ancient aliens. Yeah, the person responsible for that is the Grim Reaper. Old age, disease that comes along with it, sickness. That's what's knocking off ancient alien people, not the deep state in this particular case anyway. And I find that to be mixed with the people that are now channeling David Wilcock and saying, this is what he wants you to know from the other side. It's a continuation of the scams. It's a continuation of the delusions. And it's something to stay away from. I think at the very least, because it in ufology, it's undermining and undercutting and destroying what took decades, if not half a century or more, to build credibility in. So it should be stayed away from for that reason alone.
8: And yet the conspiracy theories that have come as a result of David Wilcock's death are infinite and incredibly wacky.
7: Oh, yes. Funny thing is, I think he'd probably be pretty proud of that because those are the kinds of things that he's been, you know, he's been contributing to when he was alive.
8: And so what were some of the things that you were calling, him out about in the final minutes we have with you?
7: Well, I mean, for 13, 14 years, I would just play his own words. And I just thought it was some of the wackiest stuff that I had ever heard, just to play it and listen to it and have a laugh because it was funny. And then as time went on,
8: the character voices as well.
7: Yeah, that started to happen a little bit later. And that is one of the things that I would point out. Like, for example, if you're claiming that, you know, you're talking to Corey Goody, went to space, secret space program, I never believed that at all for 1 minute, for 1 second. So I criticize that pretty heavily. I criticize the Ascension is coming next week. I criticize the Stavati Aerospace. I criticize even looking at his character, Angry Daddy. When you listen to his character, he would just basically do a voice with a fake cigarette and glasses and say, this is what my dad, you know, thinks. And he's really crazy. But his dad was saying things like, I'm worried about you. You need to get a real job. This is not sustainable. Basically, you're crazy. Let's figure this out. And his audience said, Daddy's so crazy. You just keep doing you, David. So I criticize things like that. And, I can't really say anything else about the subject except what I've, you know, what I talked about and what I discussed. But I actually, at the end of the day, am sad that David is gone. I think he could have got help. And I think he could have actually, he did contribute some positive things. I think he could have contributed more. Unfortunately, mental illness, it's the best of us.
8: Well, check out Ryan's episode on David Wilcock. It's on many of the podcast apps. TheSecretTeachings.info. Ryan, appreciate the time. We will talk with you next time.
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0: 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We do know, based on what happened over the police radio, how those final moments went down, though.
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3: Shots fired.
2: Copy, shots fired, and all other traffic can go law 2. All other traffic, law 2, code 3 continues.
3: 4-0, I'm grabbing a rifle. He still got the gun to his head. Looks like he fired a test round.
2: Copy, gun to his head, fired a test round at 1105.
3: Let me get a couple more units with a shield. Man, looks like he shot himself in the head. But I'm still concerned about this house.
0: They would go inside and find it to be all clear. This is where the final transmission of David Wilcock had taken place just 24 hours prior. And we have David John Oates from Reverse Speech with us, who has taken those clips and flipped them and is here now to play them in reverse for us. Hi, David.
4: Yeah. Hey, Jeremy. How are you?
0: I'm doing well. This is unfortunate that we're having to talk about this, but maybe we can gain some additional insight in the final few moments of the program.
4: Yes, I think I've got some insight into the guy's mind. This is his last broadcast, okay? I'll play four reversals. Now, none of these are related to the forwards, which when there's transient thoughts going on, you see that. So we're tapping into thoughts beyond what he's saying forwards, okay? So here we go. Here's the first one.
5: So is it really that difficult to believe that humans could arrive in other ways too?
4: He says, you deal with the stalker.
5: Deal with the stalker.
0: Okay. Because I had asked earlier in the broadcast, were people threatening him? And I went through the entire 3.5 hour broadcast or whatever it was, his final one, to pull out some clips for the show. And I don't remember hearing that, but some had said that he did allude that somebody was threatening, and what I heard was stalker there, David.
4: Correct. Yep, that's exactly what it is. You deal with the stalker. So that's on his mind. I guess he's got people cyber-stalking. Look, I know no more about this than what I've read. You know, I've read stories that he was cyber-stalked, and that reversal would validate it, and you deal with it. It's a big deal for him, okay?
0: Wow.
4: All right, now we've got the next one that goes to his state of mind. Here we go.
5: We have burgers in the local store, but they're literally $12.99 for two burgers. Oh, my God. Two burgers for $12.99? Yeah, it's crazy. Tell me about it.
4: Here it goes. Off the sugar boost.
5: Off the sugar boost.
6: Off the sugar boost. Off the sugar boost.
4: So I don't know whether he was getting sugar boost off of some stuff.
0: Well, no, okay, this is weird. In the 911 call, we learned he was diabetic.
4: Oh.
0: And even one of his close friends told us earlier, I didn't know that about David. So you're saying there's some connection here between diabetes and a sugar boost? This is sounding odd.
4: Absolutely. Yeah, well,
0: all right, play that again. Play that again, will you? The reverse.
4: Yeah. Yeah. Okay, I'll just play the reversal. There it is. Off the sugar boost.
6: Off the sugar boost. Off the sugar boost.
0: My gosh. Off the sugar boost. I don't know what to think of that, David. So let's just continue, please.
4: Feels diabetic. He was off his meds, and that's going to create a fractured state of mind. Okay. All right. Then he says this. Straight after, off the sugar boost.
5: I got Julie in Georgia. I think I got them all. Hi, handsome. Can I send a nice care package? Of course.
4: The guy breaks. The guy is him. He's broken. So he's dealing with the stalker. He's off his meds or off his sugar boost, whatever that means. I'm going with off his meds with what you just told me. And then he says this. This is a false reversal.
5: So, the logoic universal galactic mind was embodied by Jesus.
4: Killer bullet.
0: No way.
4: No way. Absolutely. There it is. So there you got. He's the night before. I'm pretty sure this was the last broadcast. You deal with the stalker. So he's got cyberbullying going on. Off the sugar boost, he's got meds issues. I don't know. He was broke. Maybe he couldn't afford them.
0: Couldn't get his diabetes under control.
4: That's right. Exactly right. Yep. That goes to state of mind. You do with stalker goes to state of mind. The guy breaks. He suddenly had it. He's cracked. It's like, this is too much.
0: I know people are going to think that, like, we rehearsed this. David does not send me the clips ahead of time.
4: Oh, no, I haven't. No, this is what I found independently. Yeah. And finally, the killer bullet. So that's what happened, I think, personally.
0: All right. Well, then Corey Good made a video.
4: Oh, yeah, I did that one.
0: Upset about, or seeming to be upset about David's death.
4: Yeah. Look, I've given Corey Good a bad rap in the past. His reversals are just shocking. But he actually showed a little bit of compassion here. So here's the first one.
7: To the police saying that he had been cruel to his dog.
4: Mess in reverse speech is a metaphor for emotional chaos. He's messed up, okay? Corey acknowledges that David was in a mess, okay? And then he says this.
7: David and I had gone to the Broomfield police, the Louisville police, Boulder police about the cyberstalking death threats, and they didn't do jack crap.
4: And he says, seal, S-E-I-L, seal, poor soul. So he's calling David a poor soul. Seal, his fate's been secured. He's emotionally unstable. He had meth. Seal, poor soul, he's a poor kid. And then the last reversal I'll play. I've got some more, but these are the three main ones. A strange one to come out of Corey Good. I was quite surprised to find this.
7: All the great work he's done in the past. Don't let all of these cyber stalkers completely destroy his legacy.
4: I'll see the Lord our God. So he's actually genuinely broken up by his death, and he's obviously praying and reaching out to his understanding of God. He sees Dave as a poor soul who secured his faith, who was messed up.
0: All right, David, you've got a show where you play some of these clips people can check out, and you do current events and historical stuff.
4: Yeah, I do. Yeah, I got a podcast. It's on there at 5:30 p.m. every Saturday afternoon on my YouTube channel.
0: All right, fantastic. David, thanks so much.
4: No worries, mate. Thank you. Appreciate it.
0: John Oates of Reverse Speech. My God, some of that was chilling stuff. We're starting to connect all the dots. Did he have a diabetic episode? It's very sad that it's been grouped in, and almost immediately so, with the missing and or dead scientists. And even before anything had been confirmed, before the family had a chance to put the conspiracy theories to bed. But the timing of this certainly is interesting because it comes as this is going viral. People are saying, well, he's another one. Again, no disrespect, but he was not a scientist. And there is nothing to link him to the other cases. But as we mentioned, The odd twist with the death of his biographer. Jay Widener says it happened on the 18th, which would have been just days prior. And perhaps he could have just been dealing with the news and that was too much to handle. Diabetic situation. Money problems. 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From the cold, dark depths of a secret dungeon, somewhere deep in the remote Pacific Northwest. 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
11: 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Like, yeah, for real, I actually do. I'm not just saying stuff. Family, friends ask me about it. I'm like, yes, you should look into this. It's

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3: NBC News Radio, I'm Jim Roop. NBC News projects Ken Paxton will win the Republican primary runoff for the U.S. Senate in Texas. The state attorney general defeating incumbent Republican Senator John Cornyn. It was just last week that President Trump announced his endorsement of Paxton. Meantime, President Trump had his six-month physical today, and as NBC's Monica Alba reports, the president says everything checked out, quote-unquote, perfectly.
4: Now, typically, the White House will put out some kind of a memorandum or some kind of a one-pager on how the actual tests went that will come from his own personal physician, who will share what kind of medications the president is on, what kind of tests he went under today, and what kind of things were potentially found or not found. We haven't seen that yet.
3: Last year, doctors diagnosed Trump with chronic venous inefficiency, a common condition causing mild swelling in his lower legs. The South and parts of Texas are under the threat of flash flooding this week. It comes after the region was hit with heavy rain over the Memorial Day weekend. Flash flooding had been reported in North Carolina earlier today. One person was killed due to floods in Mississippi. Vice President J.D. Vance says everyone should care about fraud involving government funds. During a roundtable event at the White House, he updated efforts to combat rampant fraud, saying this should not be a partisan issue.
5: Everybody should care about rooting out fraud. Everybody should care about saving the American taxpayers' money. And importantly, everybody should care about actually protecting the programs that only work and are only properly funded if the money funding those programs isn't being stolen by fraudsters.
3: He says investigators have uncovered schemes to siphon $20 billion in taxpayer funds. Jazz saxophonist Sonny Rollins has died. He died yesterday at his home in Woodstock, New York, a cause of death not given. Rollins released 60 albums over the course of his career. He was 95. Jim Roop, NBC News Radio.
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13: 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I'm Carl Amari, and this is Hollywood 360, the radio show that presents all things entertainment, including trivia contests and games, movie reviews, celebrity interviews, showbiz news, and classic radio shows. My co-host is the proficient Lisa Wolf.
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13: In this hour, we'll present a 1950 classic radio espionage episode of Top Secret starring Leona Massey. But it's time now for Is It Real or Is It Ridiculous? The Music Edition. Lisa will play clips from famous songs and provide a statement about each song, and my job is to guess if that statement is real or ridiculous, right, Lisa?
14: That's right. I think you've got it. So you've had a little time to practice this segment. We've been doing it for, I don't know, a couple of months now.
13: Yeah.
14: So you should be good at it by now.
13: Yeah, play along at home, folks.
14: All right, so let's see how you do.
13: Okay.
14: All right, ready?

0: is one I wrote for him. This is one of the yeah. songs I wrote for
1: Bruce. I know, that's why I like it so much. I knew that you wrote this, and I'm so impressed by that.
0: I wrote like 6-7 songs for him. Okay.
1: All right.
0: What's the statement?
1: Bruce Springsteen performed this at the halftime of the Super Bowl in 2009.
0: Real.
1: That is correct.
0: I know it is.
1: You remember?
0: I was there.
1: You were at the Super Bowl in 2009?
0: I wrote the song.
1: Oh, sure. Yeah. So you knew. You knew that was his job. You were backstage, you know, getting him ready.
0: I was on
1: combing
0: stage
1: his hair.
0: With him. I doubled for him.
1: Oh, you were.
0: I sang it, too, on
1: the
0: Super Bowl.
1: You were like the stand-in, sort of?
0: Yeah.
1: For the rehearsal?
0: No, I did the rehearsal, yeah.
1: Exactly. You did a great job.
0: So I got 3 right. 2.5.
1: Well, you've got 2.5. Let's
0: 2.5.
1: Not push it.
0: Wow, Mike, I'm doing good, huh?
2: This time, yes.
0: Wow. Okay.
1: All right.
0: I'm ready for the next one.
1: Okay, here it is.

0: here a little bit. This is Blinding Lights by The Weeknd. It's a really really big TikTok song.
1: Yeah.
0: I know you don't really do that, but
1: no.
0: It's pretty popular out there.
1: Okay, what about The Weeknd?
0: This song actually premiered on a television commercial for Jaguar.
1: Jaguar. It sounds like it could be real, but I'm going to say ridiculous.
0: It's ridiculous.
1: All right.
0: But
1: I'm on a roll.
0: Yeah, you are. It did actually premiere in a television commercial.
1: But not Jaguar.
0: It's for Mercedes-Benz.
1: Wow. See, hey.
0: Did you ever see these commercials?
1: No.
0: Mercedes? I did. Yeah. Mm-mm. They use this. You know, look, this song was very, very popular this last year because of TikTok during COVID.
1: Yeah.
0: It was all the rage. So they used it on Mercedes-Benz. Very
1: three
0: smart.
1: And a half right.
0: You did.
1: Oh,
0: you
1: my
0: got,
1: God.
0: You've got one more
1: it.
0: To go. Let's see.
2: Why
0: how you
2: is
0: do.
2: This a popular TikTok song?
0: I couldn't say. It just it went viral.
2: Well, fair enough.
1: The Weeknd is they're big. I mean,
0: I know, but it's this song in particular. It just
1: it's a good song.
0: It's hard to know sometimes.
1: It's
0: you
1: catchy.
0: Know, why things go viral and
1: it's
0: why
1: catchy.
0: They don't. Yep, there's not always a reason. All
1: so
0: right,
1: so is COVID.
0: Catchy, unfortunately, so. Oh, you waited
1: that's
0: a little
1: late.
0: Too long.
1: That was a
0: yeah.
1: late.
0: Yeah, waited a little too long. Oh, just a little slow.
1: Yeah.
0: Slow. So you're so slow. Ready? One more. Let's hear it.
1: Oh, yeah. Yes.

0: Be Dancing.
1: There you go. By the Bee Gees. Bee Gees. All right.
0: This is when he does his
1: I'm familiar
0: John
1: with
0: Travolta
1: the movie.
0: Gets up there and in the whole everyone on the dance floor clears out
1: because
0: he does his dance.
1: I remember.
0: Oh yeah. Changed my life.
1: I know.
0: That's just
1: all
0: trouble.
1: Right, you ready for your statement?
0: All right, I gotta get this right.
1: I know.
0: Okay.
1: You Should Be Dancing.
0: Yes.
1: Was included on the Saturday Night Fever soundtrack, along with five other songs performed by the Bee Gees.
0: Right.
1: Real or ridiculous?
0: I'd say real.
1: Real?
0: Yeah.
1: You sure?
0: Yeah.
1: Real. Real is correct.
0: Oh,
1: it is real.
0: Woo!
1: Wow, nice work.
0: You Should Be Dancing. Yeah.
1: This is a Carl song all the way.
0: All right, thanks, Lisa.
1: Great job, Carl. Enjoy the music.
0: I did do a great job.
1: No.
0: All right, thank you. All right, we'll be right back. Stick around.
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0: There was an espionage series called Top Secret that hit NBC in 1950, and Ilona Massey starred as Baroness Karen Giza, and the series transported listeners to the four corners of the globe in dramatized espionage adventures of purportedly her close friends in intelligence and counter-espionage. And it starred Ilona, and then cast members were like Louis Van Ruten, Leon Janney, all New York actors because it was broadcast from New York. It only lasted 17 episodes because it failed to attract a sponsor because she was a big movie star, and this was not a cheap show to put on the air. This is episode 7 in the series. The original broadcast that we were going to air was not good enough quality, so we changed the episode title. This is called Midnight for Danger, July 23rd, 1950. Here's Top Secret.
6: Until now, this story has been Top Secret. Top Secret. The thrilling NBC presentation starring gorgeous Ilona Massey as the Baroness Karen Giza in transcribed dramas of international intrigue and espionage before and during World War II. Assignment 7, Midnight for Danger.

0: When I began assignment 7, I did not know that a watch, a thick, rather ordinary, quite cheap Swiss watch, could hold the secret not only of time, but of death. It is an axiom of spies that the best place to hide a needle is not in a haystack, but in a needle shop. In the city of Basel in Switzerland, a country famous for its watches, the equivalent of a needle shop is a clock store. A quaint, rather ordinary, quite cheap clock store. Could I be waited on, please?
1: Fräulein, excuse me. I did not hear you come in.
0: I'm interested in a watch in your window.
1: Certainly, Fräulein. Which one?
0: That one.
1: Ah, that is a beauty. Fräulein has excellent taste.
0: No, no. The one beside it.
1: This one?
0: Yes.
1: But, Fräulein, this is a man's watch.
0: I am aware of that.
1: And may I ask why you fancy this particular watch?
0: Because of the time it tells.
1: Which is?
0: Exactly correct.
1: Where?
0: New York City. But it is exactly 1 o'clock.
1: So at last you have come.
0: Yes.
1: Who are you?
0: I am the Baroness Karen Geyser, formerly of Vienna.
1: My name is Jura, Eric Jura.
0: Before we talk, can we get this signal business straight?
1: That white clock will always be in my window.
0: Yes.
1: When it is set at 5 o'clock, you may come in. 12 o'clock means danger. Break contact.
0: 5 o'clock, all clear. 12 o'clock, danger.
1: And break contact.
0: If I break contact with you, is there anyone else I can call?
1: Yes, a man named Paul Hammerlein.
0: Yes.
1: He's young, strong, speaks perfect German. Uh-huh. I'll write down the telephone number.
0: Oh, never write anything down. Oh. Tell it to me.
1: 2007.
0: Again, please.
1: 2007. Oh, Fräulein, for weeks now I have been waiting for...
0: Wait, can you recommend a safe place for me to stay? The hotel is too public.
1: At the house of my cousin. Her name is Meltzner.
0: Meltzner?
1: 73 Missionsstraße.
0: Can she be trusted?
1: Yes, all she cares about is pig's knuckles and waltzes.
0: Does she know about you?
1: She knows nothing about anything except cooking.
0: And she has a room to rent.
1: You may go there from here. I will say that you are a customer on a vacation and that you inquired about a home.
0: Good. Now about Operation Dusk.
1: What is villain? Not so loud, Fräulein, please.
0: Aren't we alone?
1: We are alone, but the very walls have ears.
0: Herr Jura, a spy without courage is useless.
1: Fräulein, I am no longer young. I have arthritis, my hearing is bad. Spying is for men who are strong. After all, your country is at war with Germany. What you do for patriotism. I am tired, I am sick. And when they're sitting on a secret like Operation Das, it is like living with a time bomb that will blow up any minute.
0: Well, what is Operation Das?
1: You mean you don't know?
0: Oh, look, I was told to look for a clock shop in Basel that had in the window a man's watch set at New York time. I was told I would be given Operation Dust and that I was to transmit it by coach to London at once.
1: In the German language, Das is the neuter pronoun.
0: Meaning?
1: Neuter or neutral.
0: I do not understand.
1: Operation Dust is the deliberate plan of Germany to brutally and without conscience...
0: Shh. There's someone at the door.
1: Fräulein, I guarantee this watch will keep perfect time. Perfect.
0: I am sure it will.
1: Let me set it for you. 6:03. There. I'm sure it will be satisfactory.
0: Thank you.
1: Yes, sir?
2: Herr Jura?
1: Yes.
2: My identification, State Security Police. You will come with me, please.
1: Why? I have done nothing.
2: It is only a routine examination concerning your foreign exchange license.
1: But I am alone here. There is no one to watch the shop.
2: You will come now, Herr Jura. Now.
0: For an instant, I thought Herr Jura would faint with terror. His hands, swollen with arthritis, shook uncontrollably. He looked at me, a long, pleading look, as though he was trying to tell me something. Then he turned and followed the policeman out of the shop. When I finally looked at the watch he had given me, I saw it was set at 12. 12 o'clock. Danger.

0: Das ist der Rum hier, Fräulein.
1: Thank you, Frau Meltzer. It looks very pleasant. I'm grateful to Herr Jura for recommending you.
0: Ach, that cousin of mine. All he does is worry. Eat and laugh. That is my recipe.
1: It's a good one.
0: Ah, you are thin, my child. I'll fatten you up. You wait. None of these foolish French breakfasts. Hot pfannkuchen, jam, cheese, eggs. Something to start the day right. I don't say everybody should weigh 200 pounds like me, but young girls should...
1: Frau Meltzer, I am tired. I like to lie down a moment.
0: Oh, forgive me. Talking is my hobby. And Fräulein, if you do use the telephone, make a note, please.
1: A note?
0: For the bill. Oh, I know you young girls, always calling up men. Now, when I was a girl, well...
1: The men called you.
0: They besieged me, and there was always enough of me to go round. Fräulein, you see, I have no daughters. If there is anything I can do for you, just ask.
1: Thank you. Thank you very much.
0: Have your nap. I will see you later.
1: All right.
2: So, did you get her to take the room?
0: Of course. She's resting now.
2: What did you find out?
0: Nothing yet.
2: Who is she?
0: Her name is Geza, Baroness Karen Geza. She is traveling on a stateless person permit.
2: Why?
0: Give me time, will you? Don't I always get what you want?
2: We picked up Jura.
0: Good. Where did you take him?
2: Across the border. He's in Germany now.
0: Does he know about Operation Das?
2: I'll beat it out of him if he does. He has arthritis. The least touch and he screams. What's that?
0: Telephone. She's phoning. Pick up the receiver, quickly. Hold it so we can both hear.
2: Shh, Lila. Shh.
0: Keep your hand over the mouthpiece.
3: Paul Hammerlein, please.
4: Speaking.
3: My name is Geza, Karen Geza. Herr Jura, the watchmaker, gave me your name. He gave me a watch, too. Set at danger.
4: 12 o'clock?
3: Yes.
4: Meet me in an hour at the Schiefenecker Café. It's in Little Basel at the head of the Greifengasse.
3: How will I know you?
4: I am tall and blond. I will hold a white handkerchief in my left hand, and I wear horn-rimmed glasses. Have you got that?
3: Horn-rimmed glasses?
4: Yeah.
3: A white handkerchief in your left hand. Yes.
4: In an hour, then.
3: Yes. Goodbye.
0: They've hung up.
2: An ingenious device, Frau Meltzner. My compliment.
0: Thank you.
2: Who is Paul Hammerlein?
0: A friend of old Jura's. For weeks I have suspected him of working for the British. He's... Wait a minute.
2: Yes?
0: She has never seen him. He is tall and blonde. Except for the glasses, the description could fit you, Fritz.
2: You mean?
0: Why not? She doesn't know Hammerlein. She doesn't know you.
2: So I trade places with him?
0: Yeah. He lives at 11 Freistestrasse. If you want to stop him, you'd better hurry. They said in an hour at the Schiefenecker Café.
2: Oh, it's risky.
0: Ah, with one blow, I could finish Hammerlein myself. Now, you pick her up at the café and across the border to Germany. And remember... A white handkerchief in your left hand.
2: Hammerlein wears glasses. Where can I get horn-rimmed glasses at this hour?
0: Take his.

0: That is all I know, Herr Hammerlein. The state security police came into the clock shop and took Jura away.
1: Oh, they will probably let him go in the morning.
0: What do you know about Operation Dust?
2: Fräulein, please. Even to say the words is dangerous. Oh. We can talk in my car. Let me drive you home.
0: You have a car?
2: Parked right outside.

0: Weren't we supposed to turn left back there?
1: Left?
0: Yes. Frau Melsner lives on Missionstrasse. I thought...
2: Fräulein, that... I've lived in Basel all my life.
0: But this road leads to the border station.
2: Believe me, Fräulein, I know Basel like the palm of my hand.
0: But we are coming to the river, to the bridge.
2: Shortcut, that's all.
0: We do not cross a bridge to go to Frau Melsner's house.
2: We cross this one.
0: I see.
2: What are you doing?
0: I dropped my gloves.
2: Then pick them up. What up? Give me that key. Get away from that door. Fräulein, come back. Come back or I shoot. Herr God, she jumped.
3: Ah, she jumped, Lisa.
4: I jumped.
3: Oh, man. Mike yells, 10 seconds!
4: We all jumped.
3: 10 seconds! Oh, my gosh. My heart. I was like, huh? What?
4: Luckily, we're both sitting right here.
3: We were just talking about jeans. How much did you spend on jeans,
4: Lisa?
3: Do
4: not say it out loud.
3: How much did you spend?
4: Do not say it aloud.
3: On jeans at Bloomingdale's today?
4: An obscene amount of money.
3: Oh, my gosh. Must be nice to be rich.
4: Yeah,
3: you know?
4: I'm not. That's the problem.
3: Can you imagine, Mike, being able to spend the kind of money Lisa spends on jeans?
4: Right.
3: It's like, hey, I'm going to go spend.
4: No, I don't have
5: that I've been
4: that
5: wearing
4: money.
5: The same T-shirts for like 5 years.
3: Yeah.
4: I don't have the money that I spent.
3: We'll be right back.
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3: So that's just for one pair of jeans? Spent all that money?
4: You're making me feel bad, but jeans are something you wear all the time, so I felt okay
3: on
4: a pair of jeans.
3: I don't know about you, Mike, but I spend like $25 on a pair of jeans. That's like it. I'm like, I'm cheap when it comes to that.
5: I spend like $50, but really? I wear them for like 20 years.
3: So they're so thin that they just
4: wear. So you change sizes maybe a little bit?
3: I mean, like, I can't even I can't remember the last time I bought myself clothes. I mean, I don't really.
4: You have a new sweatshirt.
3: Yeah, no, I know. I don't go and buy clothes for myself. I just wear the same clothes.
5: I wear
3: yeah.
5: clothes that I get for Christmas.
3: Yeah.
4: For the year.
3: And literally jeans. Oh my gosh.
4: Jeans are the best thing.
3: I've had the same Gap jeans, like, or Wrangler. I think I wear Wrangler jeans. I have the same Wrangler jeans that I've had for 20 years. You know?
4: You wish you could wear the same jeans you wore 20
5: jeans
4: years
5: for
4: ago.
5: 20 years.
3: I just cut the sides of them and then I wear a belt. Lisa was telling me an obscene number that she spent on jeans today.
4: I know, I did.
3: But you know what?
4: I'm going to wear them a whole
3: Listen,
4: lot.
3: Listen, you work hard. I mean,
4: I do work hard.
3: You know, you work hard. You should be able to get whatever you want.
4: I mean,
3: if you work hard, buy yourself something, you know?
4: Right. Just knowing that. Not all of the time.
5: And you'll wear those. You'll probably wear those for 20 years.
4: I won't. Yeah. No, I won't. But
3: I mean, you know,
4: but I'll wear them tomorrow for sure.
3: You've got the Lamborghini. You've got the Bentley.
4: Right. All I needed was a pair of designer jeans.
3: You got the Maybach.
4: To go
3: you have
4: it.
3: A Rolls.
4: Right, I just
3: got the rocket
4: ship. One pair of designer jeans.
3: Three jet planes. Do you still have three, or did you sell one of them?
4: I only have one now. You know, the gas prices are so high that it's really difficult.
3: You still have the helicopter, though, right?
4: No, I just have one airplane.
3: What about the jet?
4: No.
3: I mean, rocket. You still have the rocket ship?
4: Oh, yeah, for sure. Because, I fly into space all the time.
3: I know, yeah. I think you should be able to get whatever you want if you can afford it.
4: I can't. I splurged.
3: Jeans are expensive.
4: Yeah.
3: Man.
4: Yeah. It's nice to have nice things.
3: All right. Let's get back to another nice thing here, this episode of Top Secret.
0: Idiot. Bungler. Der Flute Hazel.
2: Before I could stop her, she was out of the car.
0: You should have shot her.
2: She pretended she dropped her gloves. Before I realized it, she turned off the ignition and taken the key. I was wearing Hamelin's glasses and I couldn't see. Besides, a 20-foot fall into the Rhine from that bridge is better than a bullet.
0: You should have searched. You should have found her.
2: She jumped from the middle of the bridge. She's dead, I tell you. She is dead.

0: long has she been in the respirator, Charlie?
1: Almost 2 hours, Doc.
0: Who found her?
1: The police. They saw her jump from the bridge, sir.
0: Suicide?
1: Could be.
0: I wonder why.
1: Dames.
0: Well, she's coming round now. Turn off the respirator.
1: Yeah, sure thing, Doc.
2: Where am I?
0: You're safe.
2: Where am I?
0: It's all right. You're in the hospital.
2: In Switzerland.
0: Where else?
2: Oh, thank God.
0: Shh, that won't do any good.
2: Please, you've got
1: now,
2: to...
1: take it easy, baby. Take it easy.
2: You don't understand.
0: No, you're all right now. You're safe.
2: Please, telephone. 2007. A man named Paul Hamill. And if he answers, tell him where I am.
0: 2007.
2: Yes.
0: Paul Hammerline. All right.
2: And my landlady, Frau Meltner, 73 Mischenstrasse.
0: I'll phone immediately.
2: Tell her I'm safe. Tell her not to worry.

0: don't believe it. To jump 20 feet into the middle of the Rhine and live?
1: Believe what you like. They brought her home from the hospital this morning. Some English doctor phoned last night. She was afraid I'd worry.
0: Is she still in bed?
1: Yes, and eating a hearty lunch.
0: Does she suspect you?
1: No.
0: You're sure?
1: Of course I'm sure. How about Jura?
0: Every time we touch him, he faints. We have learned nothing.
1: Then break him. You've done this before.
0: You cannot make an unconscious man talk.
1: You fool! A half-crippled old man. A slip of a girl.
0: She's in your house.
1: Keep your voice down. She'll hear you. We mustn't panic. But please, please, get it out of Jura, as he told her. Where is it? We've got to know quickly.
2: Frau Melzer.
1: Doctor is coming any minute. Go out the back way.
0: Yes.
1: I'll keep her in bed as long as I can.
0: I'll go back and work on Jura.
2: Frau Melzer.
3: Coming. Just a minute.
2: That was a delicious lunch, Frau Melzer. You're feeding me like a truck driver.
1: Poor Karen. You look so pale. Here, let me take the tray. There. Now, how do you feel?
2: Just wonderful. I should like to get up.
1: Tomorrow.
2: Oh, but I feel fine, honestly.
1: Tomorrow you will feel finer. You have had a bad shock.
2: But I'm so much trouble to you.
1: My dear child, having you in the house is... Well, it is nice for me to have a young girl to fuss over.
2: Why are you so good to me?
1: Oh, it is nothing, nothing. Guys, I love to cook. And when there is only me to eat it, I get fat. And when I get fat, Oh, that must be the doctor.
2: Frau Melzer, my bed jacket, quick, the blue one.
1: Yeah.
2: And my comb and the perfume, please.
1: Oh, he's only a doctor. Besides, Karen, you look delicious.

0: So that's my story. Battalion surgeon, 5th Lancashire Regiment. Charlie and I escaped out of Germany. The Swiss police interned us for the duration.
1: You are a prisoner?
0: On parole. The Swiss are very jealous of their neutrality. I'm free to move around. Glad to work at the hospital. It's better than sitting in a cell somewhere.
1: It should be easy to get out of Basel.
0: In return for being allowed to move around and work, I promised I wouldn't try.
1: I see.
0: May I ask you a personal question?
1: What kind of a question?
0: Did you... Well, why would a woman like you jump off a bridge?
1: Dr. St. George, I have known sadness, yes. My husband was murdered by the Nazis. Our palace in Vienna was sacked. But I still believe in the future. Believe me, I did not try to commit suicide. And that is all I will tell you.
0: I'm very glad. Now I have a prescription.
1: Oh, no. Not more medicine, please.
0: No, dinner with me tonight at the casino.
1: Doctor's orders?
0: Correct.
1: Then I shall be obedient.
0: I'll call for you at 7. Are you sure you feel strong enough?
1: I feel wonderful, and I'll be ready.
0: Till 7, then.
1: Goodbye, doctor. Two, zero, zero, seven. Please, God, let him answer. Let him be in this time.

0: Aren't you enjoying yourself?
1: Well, of course I am.
0: You seem so preoccupied.
1: I'm sorry.
0: More champagne.
1: Thank you.
0: I have a toast. To you for jumping into my life.
1: May I change it?
0: Of course.
1: To a brave old man who was afraid.
0: Who?
1: He ran a watch shop.
0: Did he give you that watch?
1: Yes. And every time I look at it, I wonder what happened to him.
2: Herr Jura, this is so foolish. We know a microfilm on operation does was in your possession until 3 days ago. Now, where is it?
3: I don't...
2: All right, since you insist.
3: No, no, please, don't touch me again.
2: Where is it?
3: No. I'll tell.
2: Where is it?
3: It's in her watch. It's concealed in the case of a watch I gave her in the shop when you picked me up. Now leave me alone. Please, please, please leave me alone.
2: What kind of a watch?
3: A wristwatch. A man's wristwatch.
2: Now one more question, Herr Jura.
3: No.
2: Hamelin, the man in the cell with you. Did you help him to escape? Where would he go?
3: Oh, no, I...
2: Did you tell him about the watch? Oh, be quiet! Be quiet, I said!
4: From Elsner? Jura talked. Yes. A microfilm on operation does is concealed in the wristwatch the girl is wearing. A man's wristwatch, get it? She's out. Where? The casino. Listen, get Otto and Hans. Meet me at the casino in 30 minutes.

0: Doctor, it's getting late.
1: Would you like to leave?
0: I'm afraid I'm not in the mood for dancing and champagne.
1: I wish you'd tell me what's bothering you.
0: I wish I could. Believe me, I wish I could.
1: What is it?
0: That man. The tall, fair one. He's the one who tried to kidnap me.
1: Kidnap you?
0: Yes. The Gestapo.
1: Karen.
0: And the one with him is the man who arrested Herr Jura in the watchmaker's shop.
1: Are they after you?
0: Yes.
1: Can I help?
0: If only we had a car. If only we could make a dash for it.
1: Waitress, will you bring me the telephone, please?
0: What are you going to do?
1: Oh, trust me, will you?
0: You don't understand. These men are insane. They are desperate. They kill and they murder. They stop at nothing.
1: Steady.
2: Here is your telephone, sir. Just a moment, sir, till I plug it in. Go ahead, sir.
0: Not the police.
1: No.
0: Then who?
1: You want a car, don't you? Hello? Dr. St. George here. I'm at the casino. Yes. I want an ambulance in a hurry. Send Charlie with it. Yes. Tell him the bases are loaded. Oh, never mind. Just tell him to hurry.
0: How long will it take?
1: About 10 minutes. I say, Karen, is that Frau Melsner?
0: Oh, don't be ridiculous. Frau Melsner isn't the casino type. What do we do when the ambulance arrives?
1: First, we have some more champagne. Nobody can hurt you in a crowded nightclub. When the ambulance arrives, believe me, with Charlie on the siren, we'll know when it arrives. We get up and very casually walk to the door.
0: Then what?
1: Wherever you want to go.
0: Home.
1: Is that best?
0: Frau Melsner is completely trustworthy.
1: You have your key?
0: Yes. Good night, Doctor, and thank you. Thank you more than I can say.
1: I'll telephone in the morning.
0: And say good night to Charlie for me.
1: I will.
0: And thank you again for everything.
1: Oh, it was nothing. Nothing at all. Good night.
0: Frau Melsner, are you asleep? Frau Melsner, are you asleep? Hello?
3: Is there a Baroness Karin Geyser there?
0: Speaking.
3: This is Paul Hammerlein.
0: What?
3: Listen, I've been hurt. They captured me, but I got away. I've been trying to call you for half an hour. Listen, Operation Das is in the watch. In the watch Herr Jura gave you in the shop.
0: The watch?
3: I found out that Frau Melsner... That she...
0: Hello!

0: I hurried to my room. With trembling fingers, I opened the watch. It was all there, on microfilm. All of Operation Dust. I had won. I had found it. In the morning, I would send it to London. I hid the watch under my mattress and tried to sleep. My mind was in turmoil. Herr Euro was dead. Paul Hammerlein was... Where? I didn't know. Finally, I fell asleep. Tortured, restless sleep. It was 3 a.m. when I awoke with a start. Is somebody there? Who is it? Frau Melzer? Who is it? Who is it?
1: He's in here, Fritz. In bed.
0: Frau Melzer, are you deliberately trying to frighten
1: me? Keep quiet.
0: What? Fritz!
2: So they didn't take her out to the hospital.
1: The watch, Baroness. Give it to me. I know you've got it. Now, where is it?
0: This man is...
2: But this time without Paul Hamelin's glasses, and I shoot very straight, Baroness. Please keep still.
1: No, Fritz, let me. Curling irons. They get hot very quickly. Now listen, you little fool. We're in a hurry. Where is it?
0: I should have known when you said that the Nordic blood overwhelmed...
1: Shut your mouth! I have wanted to do that for 5 days. Keep her covered, Fritz. These curling irons get hot, Baroness. Very hot. They will bring welts on that lovely skin like rats in a dirt road. Hold her, Fritz.
2: Yes, Frau Melzer.
0: Keep your hands off me. Let go.
1: Where is it, Baroness? No? The curling irons are very hot.
0: It's in the drawer. In the bottom drawer under my clothes.
1: Get it, Fritz. Don't worry. She won't move.
2: Yes. She's lying.
1: Under the clothes.
2: No. I believe the Baroness wishes to play games.
1: Hold her. I'm not fooling, Baroness. I want that watch. I want it now. This second.
0: My purse. Under the bed. I swear it's in my purse.
1: If you are lying this time, Baroness.
0: No, no, no. I swear it's in my purse.
1: Look under the bed, Fritz.
2: Yes. Let's everybody stand nice and still. You or Fritzy make a move, Frau Melzer?
0: Charlie, thank God.
1: That dumped Americana.
3: The curling irons, Frau Melzer, put them down. You want it in the stomach or the head? Now, get up, Karen, and get a coat. I got the ambulance outside.
0: Yes, yes.
3: We picked up a guy named Hammerlein tonight, Fritzy. I found him in a phone booth, just about dead. He told me some of the things you'd done to him. Come here.
2: Well, after all, we are at war. Your country and mine.
3: Yeah, that's right. Now stand right in front of me. Hurry, Karen.
0: Yes.
3: Remember this, will you, Fritzy?

0: I can't get over this apartment. 300 francs a month.
1: Ask Charlie. He got it for me.
2: Well, this girl said she's, what's the matter? You don't like it?
1: Oh, it's wonderful. And so are you, both of you.
0: Karen, what about Operation Das?
1: I transmitted the complete plans by code to Allied Intelligence in London. Then I presented the microfilm to the Swiss government.
2: I don't get it. Well, what's Das mean?
1: Das means neuter.
0: Neither masculine nor feminine. Neuter.
2: In the middle.
1: Or neutral, like Switzerland. Operation Das was the complete and detailed plans for a German attack on Switzerland. Invasion, everything.
2: But everybody knows that Switzerland is neutral.
1: Charlie, you are a very naive man.
2: You know, I wonder when folks are going to figure Americans right.
0: Well, what do you mean, Charlie?
2: Americans hate war, Doc. They hate killing people. But whoever pulls Uncle Sam's beard once too often gets the hell beat out of him.

0: You have just heard Ilona Massey in Top Secret, a transcribed series brought to you each week at this time by NBC. Here is Miss Massey to give you a clue to next week's assignment.
1: Next week, the story of a mission and a poisoned pin. A corsage that meant death. A baron who played polo and a Marcati 22 whose four wheels spun for fortune. It is a story that has been until now top secret.
0: Top Secret is directed and produced by Harry W. Junkin. Tonight's script was by Alan Sloan. Featured with Miss Massey were Ronald Long as the Doctor and Ruth York as Frau Meltzner. Other players were Theo Gertz, Peter Capel, Earl Hammond, and Andrew Dugan. The music was composed and conducted by Dr. Roy Shields. This is Fred Collins speaking.

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1: All right, that is Top Secret, July 23rd, 1950, Midnight for Danger, starring Ilona Massey. Hope you enjoyed that.
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1: Well, Lisa Wolf, in our next hour, it's a good Western episode of Wild Bill Hickok, starring Guy Madison and Andy Devine from 1952. He was quite divine, that Andy, you know?
4: Mm-hmm.
1: But first, Lisa Wolf Dillon is our lyricist for Learning the Lyrics.
4: And that's right. We've got some songs that begin with the letter T. Any guesses?
1: T?
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1: I thought we started the whole thing over again a few weeks ago. We're on T?
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1: Oh, really?
4: Mm-hmm.
1: T for two.
4: Yes,
1: that's
4: exactly.
1: In our next hour. 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

0: endorsement of Paxton. Meantime, President Trump had his six-month physical today, and as NBC's Monica Alba reports, the president says everything checked out, quote-unquote, perfectly.
1: Now, typically, the White House will put out some kind of a memorandum or some kind of a one-pager on how the actual tests went that will come from his own personal physician, who will share what kind of medications the president is on, what kind of tests he went under today, and what kind of things were potentially found or not found. We haven't seen that yet.
0: Last year, doctors diagnosed Trump with chronic venous insufficiency, a common condition causing mild swelling in his lower legs. The South and parts of Texas are under the threat of flash flooding this week. It comes after the region was hit with heavy rain over the Memorial Day weekend. Flash flooding had been reported in North Carolina earlier today. One person was killed due to floods in Mississippi. Vice President J.D. Vance says everyone should care about fraud involving government funds. During a roundtable event at the White House, he updated efforts to combat rampant fraud, saying this should not be a partisan issue.
2: Everybody should care about rooting out fraud. Everybody should care about saving the American taxpayers' money. And importantly, everybody should care about actually protecting the programs that only work and are only properly funded if the money funding those programs isn't being stolen by fraudsters.
0: He says investigators have uncovered schemes to siphon $20 billion in taxpayer funds. Jazz saxophonist Sonny Rollins has died. He died yesterday at his home in Woodstock, New York, a cause of death not given. Rollins released 60 albums over the course of his career. He was 95. Jim Roop, NBC News Radio.
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8: Hello, everyone. I'm Carl Amari, and this is Hollywood 360, the radio show that presents all things entertainment, including trivia contests and games, movie reviews, celebrity interviews, showbiz news, and classic radio shows. My co-host is the adept Lisa Wolf.
9: Hello, Carl.
8: In this hour, we'll present a 1952 classic radio western episode of Wild Bill Hickok, starring Guy Madison and Andy Devine. But first, Lisa Wolf Dillon is our lyricist for Learning the Lyrics. Lisa will read popular song lyrics, and I'll try to guess the name of the songs while you play along at home. Right, Lisa?
9: That's right, Carl. We are on the letter T.
8: And I don't know how we got on T.
9: Well, we went started at A.
8: Yeah.
9: And we got to T.
8: We've done like 20 weeks.
9: Oh, we've done more than that because this is my second time through.
8: Man, I don't know. Time is flying.
9: It is. So anyhow, I did not choose T for two, although that is
8: good. For two.
9: I didn't choose that one.
8: For T and two.
9: No, and me for you and you for me.
8: And you for me. What musical is that from? Like Hello Dolly or something?
9: No, that's definitely not Hello Dolly.
8: I don't know. I don't know anything about
9: it. I don't know, but it's definitely not Hello Dolly. I'm not even sure. I don't know.
8: All right, now I got that song in my head.
9: All right, well, I'll change that for you.
8: Let me cleanse my palate. Hang on a second.
9: All right, so I'm going to start with a T song and give you some lyrics. You ready to go? Let's focus.
8: Cleanse my palate.
9: Sometimes I
8: feel like a nut. Sometimes I don't.
9: Oh, that's funny.
8: Almond Joy's got nuts.
9: Mounds don't.
8: Is that it?
9: It's not.
8: Oh.
9: But you interrupted me, so I wasn't able to finish.
8: Okay, don't interrupt Lisa. She'll give you the evil eye.
9: I'm going to give you my stink eye. Ready? Sometimes I feel. It started the same way as
8: sometimes
9: the commercial.
8: Sometimes I feel like a nut.
9: I've got to run away.
8: Sometimes I feel like I've got to run away.
9: Uh-huh. I've got to get away.
8: I got to get away.
9: From the pain you drive
8: from
9: into the heart of me.
8: I
9: the love
8: run
9: we
8: away.
9: Share seems to go nowhere. And I've lost my life. For I toss and turn. I can't sleep at night. Mm-hmm. Once I ran to you.
8: Once I ran to you.
9: Now I run from you.
8: Now I run from you.
9: Right. Right. Right.
8: Come on, keep going.
9: Well, I got to skip the chorus here. And now I know I've got to run away.
8: I've got to get away.
9: You don't really want any more from me.
8: What does it start with? T?
9: Mm-hmm. To make things right. You need someone to hold you tight.
8: Someone to hold you
9: tight. And you think love is to pray, but I'm sorry, I don't pray that way.
8: I don't pray that way.
9: Once I ran to you.
8: Now
9: I run from you.
8: Take me up to the core. Take me up to the title.
9: Take my tears, and that's not nearly all. And then it's the title. Oh, man.
8: Mike and I were sure
9: that you would know
8: this. Take my tears.
9: Yeah, listen.
8: Sometimes I feel I got to run away.
9: I've got to get away.
8: From
9: the pain you drive into the heart of me. The love we share seems to go nowhere.
8: Mm-hmm.
9: And I've lost my life. For I toss and turn. I can't sleep at night.
8: Sleep at night. I can hear it.
9: Once
8: you know?
9: I ran to you.
8: Once I ran to you.
9: Now I run from
8: now
9: you.
8: Now I run from you.
9: Listen.
8: I'm keep on
9: take my tears, and that's not nearly all. That's all I can give you.
8: So
9: you're
8: close.
9: So close. I know. I can feel it.
8: If I knew who was saying it, I might be able to figure it out.
9: I can't.
8: I just can't.
9: All right. Let's play it.

0: I missed it.
1: You did. That's okay.
0: That's a good one.
1: Got a couple more. I know.
0: I like that song.
1: Yeah, I do too. All right. I think you're going to like the second song too. It's the third one I was so worried about. But okay. Here we go. Ready?
0: Yep.
1: Starts the T. Well, I'm running down the road, trying to loosen my load.
0: Running down the road, trying to loosen my road. I
1: got
0: seven
1: women
0: on my mind.
1: Four that want to own me. Two that want to stone me. One says she's a friend of mine.

0: I got one out of two so
1: far. You sure did. Now we're going to change tones.
0: So this is the one you don't
1: think
0: I'm...
1: We're going to change tones a little bit here.
0: It's going to be like a ballad. It's a ballad.
1: It's a little slower than some of the
0: others. Oh, man.
1: Okay, right?
0: All right.
1: We have to have a variety, Carl. It's the spice of life.
0: It is.
1: Okay.
0: Yes.
1: Well, life on the farm is kind of laid back.
0: Life on the farm is kind of laid back.
1: Yeah. Mm-hmm. And much an old country boy like me can't hack. It's early to rise, early in the sack. Well, a simple kind of life never did me no harm, or raising me a family and working on the farm. My days are all filled with an easy country charm.
0: Chirp, chirp, chirp,
1: and then
0: chirp,
1: there
0: chirp.
1: You go.
0: I
1: got me fine wine, I got me old fiddle.
0: Doesn't
1: the sun's
0: even...
1: coming up, I got cakes on the griddle.
0: Oh,
1: nothing?
0: Cakes on the griddle, and I'm telling
1: nothing. Life ain't nothing but a funny, funny
0: riddle. Yep. Keep going.
1: That's the next.
0: Start over.
1: When the work's all done and the sun's low, I pull out my fiddle and I rosin up the bow. The kids are asleep, so I kind of keep it low.
0: Thank God I'm a country boy. Thank God I'm a country boy.
2: Well, life on the farm is kind of laid back. Ain't much
1: an old country
0: boy like me. I'm shocked, too.
2: It's early to rise, early in
0: thank
2: the sack.
0: God I'm a country boy.
1: I'm a country boy.
0: Wow, I got two out of
1: three. Fantastic.
0: Just not the two
1: you thought.
0: Just
1: not the ones I thought. This is Thank God I'm a Country Boy.
0: I should have got all three.
1: John Denver.
0: I should have got all three.
1: Here's the part you knew.
2: Well, I got me a fine wife. I got me old fiddle. When the sun's coming up, I got cakes on the griddle. And life ain't nothing but a funny
0: it's the cakes on the griddle that did it for me.
2: When the work's all done and the sun sets.
0: It was the cakes on the griddle.
1: And there's just certain words that tip you off.
2: So I keep it kind of low. Thank God I'm a country boy. Thank God.
1: I feel like we should be square dancing or something. Did you square dance when you...

0: I'm a country boy.
1: All right.
0: One, two, three.
1: Nice great job. Great job, Carl. I'm impressed.
0: All right. I like the songs.
1: Me too.
0: All three of them were good. All right. Thank you. Thank you. When we come back, it's Wild Bill Hickok. Stick around.
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0: That's me and my co-host, Lisa Wolf.
1: That's me.
0: Yeah, bodacious. All right, we're going to listen now to kind of a juvenile Western, but it was good. It was like adults liked it too. Wild Bill Hickok. It was not only on radio, it was on TV as well. And Guy Madison played Wild Bill Hickok, and he did a great job. He was great on the radio and TV show. And his sidekick was the comedic Jingles P. Jones, played by Andy Devine. Yeah, I'm Andy Devine. And the two rode together in the pursuit of law and order in the American Old West. And the series was fictionalized exploits of the real James Butler Hickok, the skilled gunfighter and lawman who lived from 1837 until 1876. I mean, he only lived to be 29 years old. That's it,
1: yeah,
0: Wild Bill Hickok. But he was famous. I mean, he had a radio and TV show. Interesting. But like Roy Rogers, the Lone Ranger, Hopalong Cassidy, the other Western favorites, Wild Bill did make the transition to TV, and it was actually on radio and TV at the same time. So let's tune this in. It's called The Ruins of Black Canyon, and it stars Guy Madison, December 26, 1952, part one of Wild Bill Hickok.
6: Kellogg's, the greatest name in cereals, presents Wild Bill Hickok! Hold on to your hats and gallop along with Guy Madison as Wild Bill Hickok and his pal Jingles, which is me, Andy Devine. We got another rootin' tootin' Wild Bill Hickok adventure story for you from that famous talking cereal, Kellogg's Rice Krispies. Snap, crackle, pop.
7: Today, Kellogg's Rice Krispies, the world's only talking cereal, brings you Wild Bill Hickok, transcribed in Hollywood and starring Guy Madison as Wild Bill and Andy Devine as his pal Jingles. In just 30 seconds, you'll hear the exciting story of The Ruins of Black Canyon.
8: Well, Wranglers, I sure hope you all had a merry, merry Christmas yesterday. And I hope that each and every one of you got just what you wanted. Seems like everybody's always a little more cheerful around Christmas time than at any other time of the year. Yes, sir, it's a real happy family time. Why, even my bowl of Kellogg's Rice Krispies seemed to snap, crackle, pop, just a little louder and more cheerful yesterday than usual. But then, Kellogg's Rice Krispies are nice to listen to any time. Have a bowl tomorrow morning and see for yourself. In the days when Wild Bill Hickok and his big deputy Jingles roamed the Old West, many of the famous places we know today hadn't been discovered. The two famous lawmen found an unknown wonder and also found great danger in the ruins of Black Canyon.
6: Bill, there's what I've been waiting for, a pretty little stream. Now I can get a cool drink.
9: You won't get it here, Jing.
6: Won't I? Now, you just watch me. Whoop, whoop,
9: Joker.
6: Whoa,
9: Buckshot.
6: Oh, boy, am I thirsty. And warm.
9: Yeah, so am I.
6: Well, then hurry up.
9: Don't hurry too fast, Jingles.
6: Oh, why not? I'm getting warmer every minute.
9: You better try sticking your finger in that water first.
6: What for?
9: Just try it and see.
6: Well, all right. Ow, ooh, ooh, ooh, it's hot.
9: That's what I've been trying to tell you, partner. That water comes from the hot springs in Black Canyon.
6: It's hot enough to boil an egg.
9: Or boil you if you happen to fall into it. Now come on back and get a drink from your canteen.
6: All right. It'll be warm, but it won't be as hot as that darn stream.
9: When it gets real cold in the wintertime, the Indians come and camp along this stream.
6: Hey, that's a good idea. They can have steam heat in their teepees.
9: That's right. Hey, wait a minute.
6: What's the matter, Bill?
9: Look there in the sand.
6: Where? Oh, yeah. Writing.
9: Somebody wrote the word help with a stick.
6: Yeah, and there's an arrow pointing up the canyon. Probably some of them Indians that camped here last winter, huh?
9: That wasn't done last winter. It rained here yesterday, and those letters were made since the rain.
6: Well, that's right, but why would somebody write the word help and then go on up the canyon?
9: Maybe somebody made him go up the canyon. Get the horses. Let's go.
6: Oh, now, Bill, this ain't none of our business.
9: If somebody's in trouble, it's our business. Come on, Buckshot.
6: All right. Move, Joker. Bill smells trouble again.
9: Hey, look, Jingles. There's a trail going up the canyon.
6: Sure. You said yourself that steam-heated Indians live here during the winter.
9: This may be an Indian trail, but a lot of horseshoes have kicked up this dirt, and most Indian ponies aren't shod.
6: Well, before we get very far, you'll have this all figured out just reading the signs.
9: We won't have signs very long. The trail's getting rocky.
6: And steep. All right, get your

0: There's a broken twig, Jingle. Whoever wants us to follow him is sure leaving a trail.
1: Yeah, you see that little rock sitting on a big rock back there?
0: Yeah, I saw it. Means this is the way.
1: Well, what other way could there be? Trail's getting so narrow and the cliffs are getting so high that pretty soon we won't even be able to turn around.
0: Sure, steep canyon. Straight up and down.
1: Yeah, only way out is the way we came in.
0: Looks like trouble ahead, Jingle.
1: Where? What's the matter?
0: There's a big pool of water that fills the whole bottom of the canyon. How do we get across?
1: Oh, it probably ain't very deep. We'll wade the horses across.
0: You forgotten how hot that water is? Whoa, but John.
1: Whoa, Joker. Gee, that's right. Looks even hotter here. Bill?
0: Yes, Jingle?
1: Those galoots up ahead of us must have crossed this pool.
0: Looks that way, all right. The tracks go right into the water. I'll bet our horses won't wade through here.
1: Now, wait a minute. Buckshot and Joker can do anything that any other horse can. Show him, Joker. Wade right in. Come on, up, boy.
0: He doesn't like the idea.
1: Come on, Joker. Go ahead. Move in. Whoa. Now, don't you throw me on these rocks. Whoa, darn ya. Oh.
0: Joker figures if somebody has to wade in, it might as well be you, Jingle.
1: Oh, I ain't going in there. I got a lot of beef on me, and I don't want it boiled. What do we do now, Bill?
0: I don't know. There's a part of the pool that's shallow, but the rest is so deep I can't even see the bottom.
1: Yeah, look at it bubble down there, Bill.
0: That steam's coming up through the water.
1: Yeah, but it's bubbling more.
0: Wait a minute, Jingles. Get the horses back.
1: What's the matter, Bill?
2: Hurry it up. Get back. Move, but
1: get back, Joker. Bill, look.
2: Run for it, Jingles.
1: The whole canyon's going up. Bill!

0: You know, Wranglers, it's getting so I can hardly wait till we see Slim and have him tell us about a new Western word. He sure knows some dandies, doesn't he? Hey, let's listen to what he's got in store for us today.
1: Charlie, today I've got a two-word combination for you. It's parlor gun, which is a slang expression that the cowpokes use to describe a derringer or any other small gun. You see, most of them don't have any use for a man who doesn't use a real He-Man-sized gun.
0: I guess you cowpokes like to do everything up big.
1: Yeah, you bet your boots, Charlie. That goes for our breakfast, too. Why, when we have our Kellogg's Rice Krispies, we have them in big, big bowls. And it seems like the fellas just can't get enough of them, though, because even with the big, big bowls, they are always coming back for second helpings.
0: Well, Slim, that's a cereal almost everybody enjoys seconds on. Fresh, crisp, and with that unbeatable, can't-be-copied flavor, Kellogg's Rice Krispies are a breakfast treat that the whole family enjoys. After the show, all you Wranglers check to see that there's a big box of Rice Krispies on your kitchen shelf. Then tomorrow morning, help yourself to the talking cereal, Kellogg's Rice Krispies. Right now, let's sing the Rice Krispies song.
2: Kellogg's Rice Krispies, Kellogg's Rice Krispies. 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Kellogg's Rice Krispies, Kellogg's Rice Krispies.
0: Now you see to it that Mom puts a big package of Rice Krispies on the family shopping list. Trapped by the steep cliffs, Wild Bill Hickok and Jingle scramble to safety when the whole canyon seems to explode in a blast of steam and hot water. As Joker jumps, he slips on the wet rocks and off goes Jingle.
3: Jingle!
4: Look out, Bill! Don't slip!
3: I got you, partner. Hang on to me.
4: Pull me back easy, Bill, and please don't slip.
3: Take it easy, Jingle. You're all right.
4: Yeah, I'm all right. But I came within one teensy-weensy whisker of getting pitched into that boiling river, and if I had, I'd have come out looking like fried buffalo meat.
3: Simmer down, partner.
4: Simmer down nothing. Now, what started all this? Who blew up that dad-burned river?
3: Nobody. There's a geyser under that pool.
4: A geyser?
3: Sure. Ever so often, nature lets go with a blast of steam that comes right up through that pool.
4: Well, that's where all the hot water must come from.
3: I guess so.
4: Yeah.
3: I've heard about the hot river of Black Canyon before, but I always thought the water came from springs.
4: Well, I don't suppose many people ever come up here to find out.
3: Well, we know some people have been up here, and they got across that pool somehow. What do you say we take another look?
4: Yeah. No, come on, Joker.
5: All right, that's the first portion of Wild Bill Hickok, December 26, 1952, with the Ruins of Black Canyon, starring Guy Madison along with Andy Devine. And that's a mutual broadcast sponsored by Kellogg's Rice Krispies. I like Kellogg's Rice Krispies.
6: Yeah,
5: do you ever
6: I do.
5: Eat those?
6: I'm not a big cereal fan.
5: Crackle.
6: But, and pop.
5: Pop. But I eat it with almond milk.
6: Right. Well, that's
5: I don't,
6: the best
5: I don't
6: way.
5: Drink regular milk anymore.
6: Oh, same. Didn't you start that for me? Didn't I suggest almond milk?
5: My daughter, Amanda, was like...
6: I thought I was pretty sure that I told you.
5: I don't drink regular milk anymore.
6: I'm pretty sure that was me.
5: Yeah. All right. We'll be right back. Stick around. Thanks for listening.
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5: Okay, we're listening to Wild Bill Hickok. This is The Ruins of Black Canyon. Guy Madison, here's the conclusion.
4: I can't figure this out, Bill.
3: There used to be volcanoes in these mountains, Jingles. There's plenty of heat still underground. You'll find geysers in lots of these canyons.
4: Oh, I know about the geysers. I mean, how'd those riders up ahead of us get across?
3: They went through that pool somehow.
4: Yeah, but how? Hey, Bill, look. Look, Buckshot and Joker are taking a drink right out of that hot pool.
3: Wait a minute. Hey, Jingles, the water's cold.
4: Well, I'll be darned.
3: When the geyser blows the hot water out, the pool fills up with cold water from the springs up above.
4: Yeah, but it was boiling hot just a few minutes ago.
3: I know, and it'll be hot again in a few minutes. Let's get across while we can. That's the secret of Black Canyon Trail, by golly.
4: Yeah, probably most people who've come up here never got past this pool.
3: Probably never got here at the right time. Up, Buckshot. Come on, boy.
4: Well, go on, Joker. Get your feet wet.
3: I don't know when we'll be able to come back through here.
4: Well, that's easy. Next time the geyser goes off.
3: That might be sometime tomorrow, for all we know. Meantime, we're trapped in the canyon.
4: Hey, that's right, Bill.
3: Up the bank, Buckshot. Come on,
4: Bill. Bill, suppose whoever we're chasing up this canyon gets too tough for us and we have to come back down in a hurry.
3: That'll be just too bad, partner. We're locked in here just as sure as if somebody slammed a door behind us.
4: Oh, now how do I get into these things?
3: There's marrow on the rocks over there. We've still got a trail to follow. Up, Buckshot.
4: Go on, Joker. That arrow's pointing straight to trouble, and that's for sure. Bill, the canyon walls are spreading out.
3: Yeah. Looks like a pretty big valley around that next turn.
4: No sign of trouble yet.
3: No, but watch out for it any time.
4: Hey, look at that.
3: Whoa,
4: Bill.
3: Buckshot.
4: Whoa, Joker. Look at that valley with cliffs all around it.
3: Look over there on the far side.
4: A great big stone castle right in the side of the cliff.
3: Cliff dwelling, Jingles. Built by people who vanished hundreds of years ago.
4: Oh, who built them, Indians?
3: Nobody knows. The Indians won't go near them. They call them the houses of the dead.
4: Well, then maybe we better not go near them. I don't like the sound of that word.
0: Keep your hands up.
4: Bill.
0: Reach high.
1: We've got three guns on you.
4: I'm reaching. Where are they, Bill?
3: Right behind us, up on that big rock.
0: Go down and get their guns, Pete.
1: Okay, Blackie.
4: What's the idea? We're with just a couple of visitors. We come to admire the cliff dwellings.
1: Nobody knows about them cliff dwellings but us.
4: Well, we do now.
1: That's too bad for you. Some other people knew about them, too, but they're dead now.
0: Got the guns, Pete?
1: Yeah.
0: All right. Start your horses and ride ahead of us across the valley.
3: Over to the cliff dwellings?
0: That's right. We got a nice room reserved for you, way up high, with a view of the valley.
4: Well, that's nice.
1: And when we take away the ladder, there ain't no way to get down without falling 100 feet and breaking your neck.
4: Now, wait a minute. I think I'd rather have a room on the ground floor. Bill, he wasn't fooling. We got a nice room carved right out of the side of the cliff.
3: That's right. Nice view of the valley, big window, even a door if you want to go out for a walk.
4: Yeah, but watch out for that first step. It's 100 feet down since they took away the ladders.
3: What I can't figure is who they are and what they're doing here.
4: I don't know. Well, they gave us something to eat. Hey, and it was pretty good chow, too.
3: And they know who we are. They call us both by name.
4: Well, it seems to me if they were going to kill us, they'd have done it before this.
3: Maybe they're saving us for later.
4: Oh, now, don't say things like that, Bill. You make me...
3: Jingle, hold it.
4: Oh, what's the matter now? Oh,
3: listen.
4: Yeah, I hear it. Look.
3: Boots coming down from the top of the door.
4: Hey, this is somebody sliding down the cliff from up above.
3: Come on. Let's grab him, Jingles. Now.
4: Gotcha.
1: All right. Shut up, you chowderheads, and let me down easy. I'm at the end of the rope.
3: Do what he says, Jingle. Hang on to him and lift him in through the door.
1: Well, I just snaked my rope down, too. There. Howdy, gents.
4: Well, howdy, but who are you and what are you doing crawling down a rope out of the sky? Where'd you come from and are you one of the gang or are you on our side? And if not, why not? And what are you going to do about it?
3: Easy, Jingle.
4: Well, I just want to know you.
1: I'll just take your questions one at a time.
4: Oh.
1: I'm Slim Dalton.
4: Uh-huh.
1: I come from the room right above you.
4: Well.
1: This Black Canyon gang has been holding me to try to get my silver mine away from me. And you're Wild Bill Hickok and Jingles, and you're on my side because you followed the trail I left.
4: Well, he knows this, Bill. Yes,
3: evidently.
1: Sir. I saw you both at the Cheyenne Mountain Rodeo.
4: Uh-huh.
1: I'm sorry I got you into a trap, Bill, but, well, I had to leave some kind of trail or I never would have been found.
3: This place is kind of hard to get into at that.
4: Well, we'll forgive you if you'll just tell us one little thing.
1: And what's that?
4: How do we get out?
1: I wish I knew.
3: We'll see if we can figure out something. What was that you said about a silver mine?
1: I own one of the richest mines around here, Bill. This gang wants it. They kidnap me and they'll keep me here until I sign over my rights to the mine. Just plain old ransom money, that's all it is.
4: Well, maybe you'll have to give them the mine before they get through.
1: Maybe.
4: Yeah.
1: But the minute I sign that paper, they'll kill me. They don't want nobody to know this hideout of theirs.
3: You really think they'd do that?
1: I'm sure of it. Nobody who's still alive knows about this place but the gang. They work out of here on bank robberies, stage holdups, all sorts of low-down business. And nobody can find them once they come up this canyon.
4: Bill, that means they'll kill us, too.
3: That's not important, Jingles.
4: Hey, it's important to me, doggone it.
3: Sure, but the most important thing right now is to figure a way to get out of here.
4: Yeah.
3: Slim, where does this gang hang out?
1: In the rooms at the bottom of the cliff.
3: Then our guns must be down there. Now, where are the horses?
1: Over in a corral at the left side of the ruin.
3: We can probably get to them, all right. Now, one more question. What time does that geyser go off every day?
1: Well, we came through just about noon.
4: Well, so did we.
3: That's it, then. We'll get a good night's sleep, make a break for it the first thing in the morning.
4: Well, that's fine, Bill, but you forgot just one thing.
3: What's that, Jingle?
4: Well, there ain't no way to get down off this cliff without falling 100 feet and breaking your dad-burned neck.
2: Well, we've learned today that a parlor gun is any small gun like a derringer. Now let's find out what other words Slim's going to tell us about.
0: Well, sir, here's another one you may have heard before, Charlie. Actually, it's a Spanish word, but you hear it used pretty often around these parts. It's the word mañana, spelled M-A-N-A-N-A, and pronounced mañana. In Spanish, that means tomorrow. Very pretty sounding word, don't you think, Charlie? Mañana?
2: Yes, sir. Matter of fact, I might even start using it myself. I'm always telling all the wranglers to start tomorrow with a big heaping bowl of Kellogg's Rice Krispies. I might just as well be saying start mañana with a big bowl of Rice Krispies. Either way, though, tomorrow or mañana, there just isn't any nicer way to wake up than to the friendly snap, crackle, pop of Kellogg's Rice Krispies. Sure makes good listening. And more than that, they don't waste any time in letting you know what a fresh and crisp breakfast you're going to be enjoying. But it's more than just good listening. It's powerful good eating. Eating that the whole family, Mom, Pop, and you kids will enjoy. So make sure you got plenty of Rice Krispies on hand to start tomorrow morning off right. Now, let's sing.
6: Kellogg's Rice Krispies, Kellogg's Rice Krispies. Let's march right up to the table now. Rice Krispies taste the best, and how? Snap, crackle, pop. Kellogg's Rice Krispies, Kellogg's Rice Krispies.
2: I'm counting on all you wranglers to see that your kitchen shelf has plenty of the talking cereal, Kellogg's Rice Krispies. Wild Bill, Jingles, and Slim Dalton, the man they tried to rescue, are trapped in the cliff dwellings of Black Canyon. But Bill seems to have a plan for their escape. Before dawn, he's up from his bedroll and is ready to put his plan into action.
3: Jingles, Slim, wake up.
4: Now, who done it? Where is he? I'll get him.
3: Nobody's done anything yet, partner. Wake up.
4: Yeah.
1: Morning, everyone. Nice day.
4: Oh, how can you tell? Ain't even daylight yet.
3: Come on, get your boots on. We've got work to do.
4: Bill, have you gone loco? What are you doing?
3: Tearing up my blanket, Jingles. Light another candle and help me, will you?
1: Wait, what do you know?
4: Why should I tear up my blankets? They cost me money.
1: Yeah, I thought about it, Bill, but my one bedroll wouldn't have made it.
3: How long is that rope of yours, Slim?
1: 30 feet. We might be able to do it at that.
4: What are you two yammering about anyhow? Has everybody gone silly around here?
1: Bill's making a rope for us to slide down, Jingles. Now let's get to work and help him.
4: Well, hand me a blanket, fellas, and let her rip.
3: We can get down before daylight. Maybe we can surprise that gang and get our guns back.
4: How many are there?
1: 5, I think. And they'd just as soon gun you down as look at you.
3: You sure have kept your eyes open, Slim. Let's start tying this rope together, Jingles. See how much we've got of it.
4: Yeah, well, I tore the strips kind of big because I'm going to have to slide down it, and I want to be sure it's strong.
1: Now, we'll go down one at a time, Jingle.
4: Yeah, well, you and Bill can go down one at a time, but all of me has to go down at once.
1: Well, the rope looks pretty good, Bill. I'll tear a few more strips, and then we'll give her a try.
3: We'll use your rope at this end and tie it around that stone window. That ought to hold.
4: If it don't hold, I'll hit the bottom with a crash that'll set off all the volcanoes and geysers in Black Canyon.
3: Would you rather stay here and get shot for knowing too much about Black Canyon?
4: No. Now hand me another strip and be sure those knots are tight. Yep, sir. My arms are about to bust. The rope's holding me.
0: Just a little more, Jingles.
4: Oh, that's good. How close am I now?
0: Almost there.
3: Come on down.
4: No, I can't hang on anymore.
3: You came down pretty fast that last few feet.
4: Ooh, I had to let go. That cliff was a little higher, I'd have never made it. Where's Slim?
3: He's got our horses all saddled, and he's over there in the shadows. Let's get our guns before those Jaspers wake up.
4: Where are they?
3: That little room over there. Quiet now. Right in here.
4: It's dusty here. My nose tickles.
3: Shh.
4: Hey, listen to him.
3: Shh. Hear the gun bell, Jingles. I'll grab yours.
7: Jingles, don't sneeze. Who's there?
8: Somebody's in here.
7: Run for it, Jingles.
8: Blast him, let him have him. Slim, bring those horses.
4: Come in, Bill. Get back in there, you varmint.
7: Here's your gun, Slim. Thanks.
8: Come on up, Jingles. Let's ride.
4: Steaming like a kettle of hot soup.
9: They haven't caught us yet, Bill, but they will now. We can't tell exactly when that geyser will go off.
4: Oh, that's a joke. Well, what do we do now, Bill?
3: Well, wait till they catch us, Jingle, and then see what kind of a fight we can give them.
4: 5-3 here in this narrow canyon. Well, that could get pretty rough. Hope the steam-heated pool blows up on schedule.
9: Well, it's almost noon. Should go off any minute now.
4: Yeah, and here comes those owl hoots. They sure didn't waste any time.
3: Flatten out, Jingles. We'll have to hold them off till we can get across.
4: Well, I don't flatten so easily. Especially when there's nothing to hide behind. Dad, burn it, I never get used to being shot at.
3: Let's stop them.
4: Well, that pulled them up. They don't like lead any better than I do.
9: Hey, Bill. Pool's starting to bubble. It won't be long now.
4: Well, it can blow up any time it wants to. I've had about enough of this.
3: As soon as it goes up, grab our horses and get across.
4: You bet I will. There she blows!
7: All right, let's go.
4: Doggone it, coyote! Stay back there or I'll shoot your ears off!
9: I have a gun.
3: Jingles doesn't like being shot at, Slim.
9: You know
4: something? Neither
9: do I.
4: Well, doggone it, they can get across now, too, and it'll just be a running gunfight all the way down the trail.
3: I don't think so, Jingles. Once we get across, we'll start throwing lead at them and keep them back from the pool till it gets hot again.
9: That's right. We can. And then they can't get across until noon tomorrow.
4: By golly, that's right. They'll be bottled up in their canyon just like they were locked in jail. Go ahead and shoot, you polecats! We'll come back with a posse and haul you off to a steam-heated jail. Every day at noon, we'll shoot off a little geyser just to make you feel at home.

0: And now, here are the stars of Wild Bill Hickok, Guy Madison and Andy Devine.
1: Have a nice weekend, folks, and we'll be with you again on Monday.
2: You bet we will, with a story about a three-day chase through clouds of gun smoke, an adventure after a killer who called himself the Stranger.
1: Meanwhile, Andy and I hope you remember to ask Mom to get a package of the world's only talking cereal, Kellogg's Rice Krispies.
2: Yes, sir, kids. As soon as you pour milk or cream over Rice Krispies, they greet you with a friendly snap, crackle, and pop. That's to let you know how fresh and crisp they are.
1: Sure tastes wonderful, too, don't they, Andy?
2: Sure as I'm standing here talking, they do.
1: So long, kids.
2: See you Monday.

Kellogg's, the greatest name in cereals, has brought you another exciting story of Wild Bill Hickok, starring Guy Madison and Andy Devine in person. Today's cast included Tom Holland, Ralph Moody, Bill Baucom, and Dusty Walker. Our story was written and directed by Paul Pierce, music by Dick Orant. This is a David Heyer production, transcribed in Hollywood. Now, this is Charlie Lyon speaking for Kellogg's, the greatest name in cereals, reminding you to listen again Monday, same time, same station, when Kellogg's Pep Wheat Flakes presents Wild Bill Hickok in The Stranger.

0: Is that a Hammond organ there, Lisa?
1: Definitely, Carl.
0: Yeah? Are you sure about that?
1: Oh, yes. I'm sure.
0: So this was sponsored by Kellogg's Rice Krispies. And I do like Kellogg's Rice Krispies. I like Cheerios, too. What's your favorite cereal? Do you eat cereal ever?
1: I don't eat cereal. I don't. But I like...
2: You don't like Count Dracula?
1: I don't eat any cereal.
0: Really?
1: I don't eat cereal. I'll eat granola just dry. I won't eat it with milk or anything. Just
0: you are weird.
1: Granola. I know.
0: We are a weird girl. You know that,
1: I know.
0: Lisa?
1: I have weird eating habits.
0: Mike, what cereal do you like?
3: When I was a kid, Frosted Flakes.
0: Yeah.
3: But I'll do Cheerios.
0: Yeah, I like Cheerios. I actually like the Golden Cheerios, or what are they called?
3: Golden Grahams?
1: Honey oats. Honey bunches of oats.
0: They're Cheerios, but they're like the golden ones. There's like
1: honey.
0: Little honey on it.
3: Yeah, they make different flavors now.
0: That one's good, you know?
1: I like Quaker Oat Squares, but again, I don't
0: those
1: eat
0: are
1: with
0: good.
1: Milk. I just eat a plain.
0: Those are good.
1: Yeah, those are good.
0: And you use almond milk, of course.
1: I don't eat it that way. I don't actually
0: eat any
1: cereal. Did you
0: just eat a dry, no milk on it?
1: I don't really eat cereal at all.
0: All right. What do you like? Just tofu all day long?
1: No, I...
0: Tofu and vegetables.
1: I make things just not cereal.
0: Well, Mies Meals, I mean...
1: I do make Mies Meals every week.
0: Here's the thing.
1: I wish I could make it more.
0: Mies Meals. Lisa gets the vegetarian... There's usually like two options, right, for vegetarians?
1: Yeah. Mm-hmm. Two or three.
0: Delicious stuff. Boy, I tell you, I love Mies Meals. Folks, if you haven't tried Mies Meals yet, you really should. 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All right, that was Wild Bill Hickok from December 26, 1952, The Ruins of Black Canyon, starring Guy Madison, along with Andy Devine, and I hope you enjoyed that. Also, Ralph Moody is in this episode. He was always kind of had... You know, it was a, like kind of a...
1: Bad mood.
0: Yeah, he really wasn't. He was kind of always a little cranky, you know?
1: I'm familiar with that
0: Ralph Moody guy.
1: Counter here.
0: Ralph Moody guy. Was I late on the thing again or no?
1: Well, you just talked and talked until you found
0: it. Right. I tell you, there's a lot
1: it's
0: of...
1: It's a tactic.
0: A lot of, I stalled, as
1: that's
0: they say.
1: Right, that's right.
0: I just, you know, it's like filibuster.
1: That's
0: it's
1: right.
0: It's like a filibuster, yeah. Right?
1: Mm-hmm.
0: All right, let's take a quick break. Then
1: nope.
0: No?
1: Oh.
0: Oh, yeah, wait. No, I'm sorry.
1: This,
0: yeah, let's do it. This month
1: in music history. 1976. Let's hear it.
0: Don't Fear the Reaper.
1: There it is. Blue Oyster Cult was their highest chart success, reached number 12 on the Billboard charts in 1976.
0: Don't Fear the Reaper.
1: Don't Fear
3: Are you
1: the
3: sure
1: Reaper.
3: That's what it's called, Lisa?
0: Yes.
1: Oh, yes. I'm sure now.

0: sound like Don't Feel the Reaper. I'm just saying.
1: The Reaper?
0: Don't Feel the Reaper, but it's Don't Fear the Reaper.
1: No, some people think it's saying Reaper.
0: That's what I just said.
1: Oh. I don't listen to that.
0: I know.
1: Closely.
0: Ever.
1: That's a good song right there.
0: It is a great song.
1: All right. Let's take a quick break.
0: Now
1: it's more of Hollywood 360 after this short break.
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1: Well, that's a wrap. Join us next time when we'll present the amazing, and I'm telling you, very amazing, Lisa, Mr. Malone. He was amazing.
0: Not just amazing, but very amazing.
1: Very amazing. Then we have a good mystery with a sealed book. And then the Dean Martin and Jerry Lewis show. Everyone loves that. Then it's the first Nighter program and Tales of the Texas Rangers. Our guest at the very open of the show will be the editor of Good Old Days magazine. We'll chat with Kathy Lynch for a few minutes about the newest issue of Good Old Days. A lot of great stuff in there. 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And from my co-host Lisa Wolf, our executive producer Mike Costella, my crabby brother Vince Amari, this is Carl Amari saying stay safe, be healthy. 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
1: NBC News Radio, I'm Jim Roop. NBC News projects Ken Paxton will win the Republican primary runoff for the U.S. Senate in Texas. The state attorney general defeating incumbent Republican Senator John Cornyn. It was just last week that President Trump announced his

0: And parts of Texas are under the threat of flash flooding this week. It comes after the region was hit with heavy rain over the Memorial Day weekend. Flash flooding had been reported in North Carolina earlier today. One person was killed due to floods in Mississippi. Vice President J.D. Vance says everyone should care about fraud involving government funds. During a roundtable event at the White House, he updated efforts to combat rampant fraud, saying this should not be a partisan issue.
1: Everybody should care about rooting out fraud. Everybody should care about saving the American taxpayers' money. And importantly, everybody should care about actually protecting the programs that only work and are only properly funded if the money funding those programs isn't being stolen by fraudsters.
0: He says investigators have uncovered schemes to siphon $20 billion in taxpayer funds. Jazz saxophonist Sonny Rollins has died. He died yesterday at his home in Woodstock, New York, a cause of death not given. Rollins released 60 albums over the course of his career. He was 95. Jim Roop, NBC News Radio.
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0: announces some wild moon plans. Manny Fernandez, a Dolphin star player, dead at the age of 79. Hey, hey, everybody. Kate Delaney right at the top. We roll into the rundown here on America Tonight. Politics for a second. This is a very big win for President Trump, no doubt about it. Ken Paxton, the Texas Attorney General, defeated John Cornyn, a four-term Republican senator in the state of Texas, in a runoff that confirmed the president's hold for sure on his party's voters. It was just last week when the president said this.
1: We have a great candidate, I believe, in Texas, Ken Paxton. I think he'll win. I think probably he'll win very substantially.
0: So now Paxton will face Democratic nominee James Tallarico in a race with national implications, that's for sure. Paxton, 64% of the vote to Cornyn's 36%. Wow. I mean, the difference in the votes was huge between both of these. And again, Cornyn was just absolutely crushed. The contest, by the way, was the most expensive primary in American history. So while the rest of you listening around the country might be interested in this, you know how much it was? Paxton prevailed despite the fact that he was outspent on advertising by pro-Cornyn forces by $80 million. Whew, that's a lot of money. All right, in the meantime, we move to what is the latest happening in Iran. When I left you last time, it looked like, hey, maybe there's going to be a solution, I'll call it, to all of this, meaning that the proposal that the United States had would go back and forth and would be acceptable in Iran. But then there was a skirmish and there were two Iranian land mine land layers that were shot at because they were laying mines. So that started a little bit of a skirmish. That was just on Monday. So Jamal Abdi, who is the executive director of the National Iran Council, I caught him on the tube today, and here's what he says and how he explains where we're at with Iran.
2: We've had in the past these near agreements, at least that President Trump has talked about, that have not come to fruition. I think this time is different. I do think that a deal is within reach. Many parties in the region have bought into this process and very badly want this war to be over. So my hope is that a deal is sealed before skirmishes like this can sort of take on a mind of their own. I think what we have right now, hopefully this is contained. Hopefully there will not be further retaliation. And this agreement that is being this memorandum of understanding can be secured in the next couple of days so that the risk of this happening again and exploding into an all-out war is put to the side. But I think that...
0: All right, so put to the side. We'll see if that happens. By the way, Iran had a huge internet blackout that's partially been lifted. The IDF urges more evacuations in Lebanon, too, as the strikes continue there. And Khamenei says the U.S. will no longer have safe haven in the Middle East. Said that just a couple of hours ago. The Strait of Hormuz is going to be open one way or the other. We told you about that yesterday. Our Secretary of State, Marco Rubio, says this is what's going to happen. So there's a couple of things that are developing. And I already mentioned this. If you didn't hear it, you weren't tuned into yesterday's show or you didn't hear this anywhere else, there were strikes in Iran that were prompted by the U.S. detecting a pattern of increasing and potentially threatening Iranian activity over a 24-hour period. U.S. CENTCOM said on Monday that forces conducted self-defense strikes in southern Iran to protect troops from threats posed by their forces. And the targets included what I mentioned, Iranian boats trying to emplace mines, and some missile launch sites, too, were mixed into that. So the question mark still looms big. Not a question mark here, thank goodness. This is big news. Evacuation orders were lifted as a Southern California chemical tank cooled. Man, there was a risk of an explosion or a spill. That has fallen off, thank goodness. And people are asking who's accountable for this, because we're talking about Southern California. We're talking about over the Memorial Day weekend, the damaged tank at an aerospace facility in Garden Grove, California, forced almost 50,000 people to be evacuated from their homes. More than 30,000 were actually allowed to return late on Monday night, but the remainder were told to stay away until Tuesday night. Here's what the interim chief said, T.J. McGivern, said about how they work things out at this chemical, with this toxic chemical fire in this facility.
3: And what we did is we were able to take our SME subject matter experts from our hazmat teams and actually go in and get to the tank. We had drone footage initially, but what occurred was we weren't getting good angles. So after last night, when we had our firefighters in there and get visualizations, we noticed a potential crack towards the top. Mm-hmm. And what that showed us was that it could not be as high pressure as we thought because of the crack. So we also had trigger points to pull our members out due to safety concerns. We had a reading where one of the triggers went off, so we had to abort the mission. But what we got was significant intel for us to come back and vet and validate that information on that operation we did last night. It was a very high-risk, low-frequency operation, but we got positive info.
0: Wow. So lives were upended and livelihoods disrupted. How does a community thrive when you have this potential hazard in your backyard? The good news is exactly what happened there. A lot of people got together, figured this thing out, and it could have gone either way. Luckily, it went the right way because emergency responders and scientific experts did race to cool down that bulging tank and safeguard those communities, dousing the tank for days with water sprayed from fire hoses, and opened more than a half dozen evacuation sites in just a matter of hours on a holiday weekend. So bravo for that, because immediately scrambling helped so many people, and it could have been so much more disastrous, that's for sure. All right, I mentioned NASA, so I want to give you the payoff there. NASA reveals some new details on that plan to build a base on the moon. It is happening, people. They hope to return humans to the surface by 2028. Do the math. That's not too long from now. So unlike the Apollo era, that would be the 60s and 70s, where the astronauts came in and went, now we're talking about a bigger vision, building a moon base capable of supporting a permanent settlement. While announcing this, remember back in March, $20 billion is what was asked for to do this in this aspirational goal. So during a news conference just the other day, NASA provided an update on the base's development and included details on its progress and vendors it's going to use to achieve the first phase of the lunar map. I have to say, I looked at some of those plans. It is pretty wild. It's just the things that you imagine it could maybe be like. I mean, they're not jumping right into the glass dome moon base as a service, but eventually they're thinking that's what will happen. Wow. All right, coming up next, we're going deeper on a couple of them, including Iran and a huge AI scam on the flip.
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0: to the Iran war costs and what's also happening there a little bit deeper. But first, I want to dive into this AI scam. People are 50-50 on AI. It just depends on who you talk to, how they use it, etc. And like anything, there are bad actors out there who are scamming. I mean, I think we're at the height of scams. Certainly, we've seen it even. I've had this happen with my business, with the show. People pretending to be me, people that I know, get things that are similar, I mean, almost every single day, right? So this is a bad one, though. A San Francisco woman is hoping to raise awareness around what she thinks is an AI scam. She lost thousands of dollars to someone claiming they had kidnapped her daughter. Deborah Del Mastro said she received a phone call earlier this month from an unknown person who said they claimed they had taken her adult daughter, Sarah, demanding money in exchange. So she said that they told her they had someone here you need to talk to. And this is the scary part. So you think, well, how does that happen? And she heard her daughter's voice over the phone. She said she heard her daughter's voice sobbing. It was definitely her trying to breathe, having a panic attack. And the voice says, "I'm so sorry, Mom. I'm so scared. I'm so sorry." And of course, she said her mouth just dropped. She said the caller then demanded that she wire $5,400 to multiple locations in Mexico. And of course, she said, "I was ready to do anything to save my daughter, to protect her, to get her back." She phoned her daughter after wiring the money, only to learn she was actually safe at work as usual. It was then she realized she had been scammed. So here's the thing. AI capabilities make it really simple for scammers to replicate voices using just a snippet of sound from a voice recording, right? So what do you do? It's the technology. I mean, what do you do? You tell people to definitely do everything they can to get in touch with you if it's anything surrounding business, certainly. But this is personal. So within a few seconds, boom, they get the voice. They make sounds around it. This is what happened there. And it's getting worse. It's going to get worse because the use of AI and deep fake technology is getting better. So the one thing you can do is be vigilant of any urgent request demanding money or personal information, right? It should be a red flag. This should be a red flag, definitely, especially someone's in trouble, that kind of thing. But then what do people think right away? They think of Savannah Guthrie and her mother, Nancy Guthrie, and, you know, that was real. And of course, they put up the ransom for it, but they did not get any kind of proof of life or any fake recording because all of that was real. And I think partially when things like that happen, it also enters into your mind, could this be a similar situation? So the whole idea is, and the whole idea of Del Mastro telling her story was to raise awareness around scams like the one she fell for so that people know to ask a lot of questions and to check. And what's interesting is she was a Navy vet and said she's really good in a crisis, and she totally believed the guy had her daughter. So they're investigating it. Police are investigating it. Will they get very far? Maybe not. That's the problem with what can happen behind the scenes. The good news is that her daughter was not taken, but the sad thing is that she sent the money. Oh, that's tough. All right, the U.S.-Iran war. What is the cost of it? There's actually... It's called militaryspend.org. It has a live clock on it, or I should say ticker, almost like it does have a clock, but it has a countdown money-wise. So what has it cost since February 28th? $1.88 billion a day for the initial strikes, $95 million a day during the ceasefire and the standby period that started on April 8th. And, of course, it can vary depending on what the op is, right? But just from general sources, it's easy to pull that together. Because I've had emails like this. What is it costing? How much is that costing? So if you think of Tomahawk cruise missiles, They're $3.5 million each. If you look at the interceptors, the largest cost driver shifted from expensive standoff weapons to cheaper gravity bombs after day four. So that's $758 million a day. And then, of course, you've got the fighter sorties, you got the bomber runs, the aerial refueling, what you would have, the costs of war, tanker and cargo aircraft, all of that. And that's $30 million a day. That's part of what we're talking about. That's how you get, you know, how you get your numbers, how you arrive at the numbers. And so, you know, you're talking about over $32 billion plus since the whole thing started. And this tracker kind of shows you, obviously, what's happening and the timeline. When it began on the 28th, then what happened in the beginning, and, of course, what is happening right now as we wait and see. You know, we're in the ceasefire, so it is actually cheaper. But the idea is to be out of this, right, to be out of this whole thing, but not at the cost of a bad deal. And clearly there's the idea is not to make, at this point, make any kind of a concession. The U.S. won't, where it doesn't make any sense at this point. And so when we look at that, here's a couple of things that have happened in the last couple of days. The president initially was signaling, was pretty happy about this on Monday, that there is a renewed conflict, but it's looking better, pushing the deal. It was looking like, hey, this is, you know, we're headed in the right direction. There's been significant progress. Even the Secretary of State called it significant progress, that had happened from the weekend into the long weekend, and there's a potential deal with Iran. But, you know, then there were the strikes, and then there was word that Iran wasn't happy. So we're at that question mark place, you know, that I mentioned, because you look at things, other things that have gone on. And with this conflict at this weird crossroads with military action and diplomacy simultaneously happening across the Middle East, with the self-defense strikes on missile launch sites and mine-laying vessels in southern Iran, then you have senior Iranian negotiators traveling to Qatar for fresh talks to end the war, both sides acknowledging progress, but major differences unresolved. Then you have Israel intensifying their operations against Hezbollah in Lebanon, and of course, fuel prices surging and concern over nuclear security mounting big time, and the choice between a fragile diplomatic breakthrough and a renewed cycle of escalation. And that's what it is right now. Iran's foreign ministry acknowledged that negotiations have shown signs of progress. So they're saying that. And increasing convergence. But they're saying substantial disagreements remain, and they're warning against assuming that a final agreement is imminent. So everything is happening in these next couple of days with the latest rounds of talks and this diplomatic side of it, because you can't have the mines. So the U.S. is going to hit any mine-laying vessels, that any of that happening, right? And there was definitely explosions in a strategic port city of Bandar Abbas. So there is definitely tension around Gulf shipping routes for sure. And it is hitting and facing a lot of economic woes for Iran, because that's the other side of this. And according to Iranian state media, Tehran's nuclear program is not currently part of the initial framework under discussion. Negotiators are focusing on conflict-related issues and confidence-building measures before addressing, this is how it was put, addressing broader strategic disputes. So to me, that says, don't expect this to wrap up tomorrow. And then, by the way, when it does wrap up, according to some shipping people I've talked to, that have been in the business for a long time and have gone through Hormuz. Yay, when it's back up and running. But moving all those ships and getting that bottleneck out of the way will take weeks. It's not going to happen in an instant. All right, coming up next, a conversation with the barbecue queen about barbecue in a month that was named for this stuff. I love it. You're going to get some great tips from Erica Robbie coming up on The Flip.
1: 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Hi, I'm Dr. Mitch. Since most chronic diseases have inflammation, our optimized curcumin seems to be a perfect addition to any nutritional program. It makes sense to me that preventing or reducing inflammation is a key component to our overall health. The Mayo Clinic found that curcumin can decrease swelling and inflammation, has antioxidant properties, and research suggests that curcumin can prevent cancer, or at least slow the spread of cancer, and in many instances make chemotherapy more effective. It protects our healthy cells even from radiation. 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

0: Erica Roby is back with us. Oh, this woman is fantastic. She is absolutely one of the country's leading female pit masters. You know what her nickname was? You remember this? It probably still is. Master of Q. And that was after the barbecue brawl. My husband and I watched that, and oh my gosh, it was incredible. So what are we going to talk about here? There's so much to talk about. Hot grills, bold skills, women, baby, firing up the grills this May. I love it. Erica, thanks for hanging with us.
1: Thank you so much for having me. I love y'all.
0: So what's your advice? You lived it. You live it now for women who want to build confidence behind the grill.
1: Yes, definitely go out there and use recipes that you already know how to cook. So when you go out to a grill for the first few times, you're not trying to figure out how to use the grill and how to cook a new recipe. Go there because you know how it's supposed to taste, you know how it's supposed to look, and use the grill to create that wood-fired flavor, that kiss of smoke that you wouldn't get when you're inside the house. And I think that's one of the beautiful things. Another thing that I still do when I have a recipe idea in my head, I'll go make beef kebabs. And every single kebab, I'll do a different flavor profile on there to see if it's going to work or not and not ruin an entire dish. So those are things that I did that really built up my confidence and that I still do to this day.
0: Ooh, I like that. Great suggestions. What are your best tips? And this is huge for me. This is a lot of times this is where I struggle for choosing the right beef cut for whatever the occasion is.
1: Yes, you need to be honest with yourself. How much time do you really want to spend? Are we trying to do 30 minutes or less? Are we trying to do an hour or less? Or do we have all day and we're going to go outside and sit at that grill and play and have fun? If it's 30 minutes or less or an hour or less, look at your leaner cuts. Go for your ground beef. Go for your steaks. Go for your flank steaks. Go for your picanha. But if you have time and you're just going to sit out there and play, I want you to move on over to the bigger cuts. Go get that brisket you've been eyeing. Go get that chuck roast that you've seen. And we're going to low and slow smoke that thing into perfection.
0: Ooh, low and slow. Oh my gosh, I love it. Can you share your favorite no-fail recipes for all of us grillers, the new grillers especially?
1: Yes, so I love making lettuce cups. I use ground beef and I smoke it. If you have never smoked ground beef, please do it and then incorporate it back into your recipes like your spaghettis, your meatloaves. It is absolutely epic and phenomenal. But I love doing the little beef lettuce cups because you can layer any type of flavors you want. It's quick and it's easy and it's portable. You can walk around with them. Let's say you're at the pool with the kids or something. Then the next thing I like to do, I love to do beef one pan sheet meals. And so I take a Cajun broil, I add all those elements, and then I put my pieces of beef back in there and I cook it all on one sheet, and it's absolutely delicious and so colorful. And then finally, I love doing cultural elements with my beef. Beef is so versatile, it can take on any flavor. So I actually do these ababa street bowls where I will take flank steak or a ribeye and I will cook it with Ethiopian Berber spice, which now is available almost everywhere. And it really adds just like those smoky herbaceous notes to the beef. And then I'll layer that over just a steaming bowl of hot rice. And it's absolutely amazing.
0: Ooh, I just wrote that down. How do you manage heat zones? And what's the biggest mistake? And I bet there are a few of them that people make.
1: Yes, I can tell you them because I have made them all. So your heat zones, it's basically two sides of your grill. You have the direct, which is your hot side, and then you have your indirect, which is supposedly your cool side, or let's say not as hot. And what you're going to do is your direct side is where you will put all your coals, all your wood, or if you're using gas, that's the place you're turning the gas on at. And then the other side is clean. It has nothing underneath it. So there's no charcoal, no wood, no gas is on. And what you're doing is on that indirect side, it's basically like an oven, and you're using the radiant ambient heat from your direct hot side to finish cooking your food. And then your direct side is where you're really focused on what does my beef look like? I'm really trying to get that beautiful bark, that crust, those grill marks, all that is coming from your direct hot side. That's really all it means. Hot and not so hot side.
0: Nice. So where do we go to learn more?
1: Yes, you can go to beefitswhatsfordinner.com, and we have so many recipes, tips, and tricks that will help you out and make you that backyard barbecue hero that I know you can be.
0: Erica Roby, you're my hero. Thank you so much for coming on.
1: Thanks for having me again.
0: All right, I tried one of her tips. The thing about taking the, you know, take the lettuce and then you, like a lettuce cup, and you put the beef in it. It's perfect, almost for like an hors d'oeuvres. You know, you put out ahead of time when you're just laying out one of those charcuterie boards, and it was a major, major hit. And I got that directly from her. And you have just different kinds of sauces that people can throw on it. Ooh. But I would be, and I have done this, I would hang out the grill and watch and be there the whole day. But she's right. There's other ways to do it where you don't have to do it for the whole day. That can make a huge difference. Devil Wears Prada 2, since it's come out, it has made huge box office, $600 million, while Michael the movie has eclipsed almost the $800 million mark. Those so far are the two big hits of, I'll call it, the summer, heading into summer box office. And so, speaking of The Devil Wears Prada, one of its stars, in fact, a major star, is Anne Hathaway. And it turns out that she is a pest, that she asks so many questions. She's like a gnat around the director again and again, asking filmmakers why this, what's going on, trying to understand the director's vision. So I ask, when does method go too far? The good news is I love Anne Hathaway. Look, she's from New Jersey. She's from New Jersey, like me. And she just was so cute when she was in The Princess Diaries. She's a good actress, let's face it. She was on a podcast. She was the one who outed herself. She said she just probably drives him crazy because she does question everything. She does the work beforehand. She digs into the script. She researches, studies, asks a lot of questions as much as possible. She says that... she warns directors who haven't worked with her before she can be very investigative because she wants to know, you know, she wants to hold on to everything and be able to poke holes in everything to make sure what she's, you know, that's her process, to make sure that it works. And she said the goal is to understand that vision that the director has and to execute it as precisely as she possibly can. So that's, I think with some, that could be backlash. Some directors probably, maybe that would annoy them. But in another way, if she's going to be that much better in a role, I mean, you're pretending. It's the land of pretend. And you and I, all of you listening, for those precious dollars we have, if you want to go spend any of it to see anything on the big screen, you want the best casting. You want the best believability. And in some of the roles, for sure, the roles that she's had, I think she has that believability. She definitely does in The Devil Wears Prada. And she was also in one of the Batmans, and she was great in that. And she worked with Christopher Nolan when that was happening. And of course, there's been a ton of other things that she's been in and other directors, obviously, that she has worked with. By the way, I also get asked this question a lot. What if I miss something on the show? I want to go back. I want to listen. What can I do? It's easy. Kate Delaney Radio with Extra Sauce.
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0: You know, here's the thing. So I hope you hear it on all these incredible affiliates that support this show and that we're on. I so appreciate them. You have no idea. But if you miss something, where's the archives? Where are you going to go? So to me, if you go to Apple, if you go to Spotify, if you download the podcast, it's easy peasy. You can listen to it when you're mowing the lawn, when you're barbecuing, when you're doing something else. And it's like your own personal DVR because you can just fast forward through to what you missed. And there you go. You got it. You can also go to the website, katedelaneyradio.com, and it's listed there. It's the highlights of the show or the full show, America Tonight, is there too as well. So both of them, how about that? Can't beat that. All right, something else that I mentioned at the top of the show, a sports passing, a former Dolphin star, Manny Fernandez. You know, he was a key part to the 72 perfect season. And the team announced, you know, his death. He was a defensive lineman with the Dolphins. In that season, no cause of death was announced. He played his eight-year career in the NFL with the Dolphins, and he was huge on that no-name defense. So the Dolphins just released a statement saying they were saddened to hear of the passing of Manny Fernandez and how dominant and important, you know, that defense was and how important he was. And if you go back into his history, he was an undrafted free agent out of Utah in 1968. He was inducted into the Dolphins Ring of Honor in 2014. So he has a place in history when it comes to the Dolphins. Because I don't know if we'll ever, we've certainly come close, but I don't know if we'll ever have another team that is undefeated, has an undefeated season. Yeah. And so he also two-time Super Bowl winning defensive lineman with that team. Very, very big. Very, very big. Also sad to hear about rapper Rob Bass, known for It Takes Two, died at the age of 59. He was battling cancer, and boy, does he have a lot of fans, a lot of people all over Twitter talking about his music and energy and legacy and how he helped shape a generation and brought joy to millions around the world. Coming up next, Women's Health Month. We're talking about it.
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0: So pleased to welcome to the show Dawn Jackson Blattner. She's a registered dietitian, nurse, and certified specialist in sports dietetics. And we're talking about your beauty routine starts in the kitchen, not in the medicine cabinet. She knows all about that. So, Dawn, thanks so much for coming on.
1: Thank you so much for having me. I love this topic.
0: And let's talk about what does your eat your skincare actually mean?
1: Yeah, what a perfect phrase. Eat your skincare. Because so many people think about like moisturizers and serums that they put on their skin, but actually your beauty routine starts with what you have on your plate. The nutrients that you eat can help with healthy skin and strong hair, help protect you from things like the sun and pollution and stress. So nutrition is really the foundation of beauty.
0: So how does what we eat show up in our skin and our hair?
1: So here's how it works. When you think about your body, it's always regenerating. It's always rejuvenating. You're getting new skin, new hair, and that all depends on the nutrients that you eat. So if you're eating things like fiber and minerals and antioxidants, that's actually going to help your overall health, but it's also going to help you with your beauty from the inside out.
0: What nutrients matter most for skin and hair health, Dawn?
1: Oh, I have a favorite beauty boosting food, and that is Natural Delight's Medjool dates. So first of all, they taste delicious. Okay, they are naturally sweet, no added sugar, tastes like caramel, and they have three beauty boosting nutrients. They have fiber, they have minerals, and they have antioxidants. That fiber helps with blood sugar, it helps with gut health, and that's clear skin. The minerals are magnesium, potassium, copper, that helps with hydration and collagen boosting. And anytime you talk about minerals, great for your hair as well. And then antioxidants and polyphenols in dates, very good for bright skin, smooth skin. So they're all really working wonders for us.
0: Are there simple foods people can start adding right now?
1: I have date recipes you are going to love. First up, this is a date glow bowl. It's just Greek yogurt with some kiwi pumpkin seeds and then chopped up medjool dates right on there. Great for a breakfast or even a snack. And then, oh, I make these every single week. I love them. Cookie dough stuffed dates. And this is just a quick cookie dough with some almond flour and nut butter, some dark chocolate chips, pressed right into a half of a date. And this is wonderful because many times sweets are not great for skin, but because dates are naturally sweet with no added sugar, this ends up being a really supportive skin sweet treat. And then finally, I love this, date seed coffee. This is a really hot trend right now of using the pit of the date as the base here, where you just rinse off the pit, roast it in your oven, and then grind it up and brew it like you would coffee, and you get a high antioxidant decaf coffee alternative.
0: Dawn, where can we go to learn more?
1: So to get your hands on some Natural Delight's Medjool dates, you can find them on Amazon. And then for more recipes, you can go to naturaldelights.com.
2: Wow, sounds good to me. I've always been a fan of dates, and I didn't even realize the health benefits. So, boy, that's just adds to what I'm thinking about when you're shopping, for sure. No question about that. How about a little bit of a sports shorts for you? I was asked about this today. The Spurs and the Thunder. The Thunder, of course, the NBA champions. Will they do it again? The Thunder knocked off the Spurs 127 to 114. So that means they have a 3-2 edge in that series. And if we look ahead, and the Knicks are representing the East, so if we look ahead to what the next game is, that'll be Thursday, Oklahoma and San Antonio for what could be the final game for the San Antonio Spurs. But if they even it, then they'll get the game 7 and have a little bit of rest, whatever team it is, before ultimately it's the NBA Finals. I cannot believe we're here already. It just, time flies, doesn't it? What do they say? The days are long. The days are long, but the months go quickly and the years go quickly. And that's for sure. It is that the days can be long and is the opposite in the opposite direction. All right, a couple of other things to throw at you that have happened during the day that were significant, I think, things that popped up on my radar anyway, and maybe you're not aware of it. There's been so much of a outcry for what happened with, you know, just sadness over what happened with Kyle Busch. And I've been asked this question a couple of times, and I was questioning it myself. So what happens? I mean, sepsis, and how did he get sepsis from pneumonia? And the answer is you can get it from that. We just don't think that way. But he was coughing up blood before he died, the day before he died. So they got him in an ambulance and all of that, but he had the symptoms of the shortness of breath, and he was super hot and was passing out, and especially the blood and the fact that he just was on the floor, and they had to pull him off the floor, just really, really sad. And he was battling pneumonia, and he was coughing, and it was a severe illness. That's what they called it, a severe illness. But I don't think anybody was expecting that it was sepsis and that was going to happen. And it was a shocker because, sure, we know that this inevitably anything can happen. But you think of the fact that he was so young, and he was making plans, of course, to continue to race, to push for the whole truck series. And he won the NASCAR Cup Series twice in 2015 and 2019, had 234 victories. But it's not about all the trophies and all that. It's about his health and how, if I go back and I look to his victory, even the truck victory, and that was just weeks ago. And you see him and he's hoisting a trophy. You're just not thinking that. So at the Coca-Cola 600 in Charlotte over the weekend, there were a lot of posters for him. There were a lot of, there's just big billboards with his name on it and the Jumbotron with you know, his 1985 to 2026. And it's just a shocker. And I guess in a way for everybody listening, you know, it's a reminder when you think everything is okay. I got a bad cold. I caught something from someone. I mean, what could this be? Maybe it's strep. Maybe it's, you know, something else. Just go and get it checked out sooner rather than later. This was a bizarre story, too. A woman died after being struck by a patio umbrella during some strong winds at a lakeside in South Carolina at a restaurant over Memorial Day weekend. It happened Saturday. She was at Lake Marion in Somerton, a beautiful area. They were just dining on the patio like they had many times. It's just one of those freak things. The wind blew an umbrella from a table. It hit her in the head and the neck area. And the first responders found her. I mean, they got there quickly, but they found her unresponsive with cuts to her head and her neck. And of course, she was pronounced dead right at the scene. And it's an accident. They're investigating it because what are they going to do? But, of course, the restaurant, the community, everybody was upset by that. And you know what? That's those weird gusts of wind sometimes that pull. We've seen that. I've seen that happen. I've actually seen it happen on a beach where an umbrella just and it was a big one with a spike in the ground. It would just flew up in the air. You could tell people are just running to avoid it. I mean, and it's impacted, of course, this freak accident impacted a lot of people because you have all the waiters, the guests, first responders, families. I mean, you know, they're upset by what had happened there. And it was just one of those weird, strange things that you get the weird gust of wind and you're just not in an area where you can block yourself. You're out there in the open because it suddenly comes about and you're not expecting that umbrella to fly up in, you know, fly up in the air. All right, a reminder that 24/7 you can send me your thoughts, kate@katedelaneyradio.com, kate@katedelaneyradio.com. Just click on contact and bada bing, you are in just like that, just like Kevin listening to us on KVOI in Tucson, Arizona. And he sent me something about the NBA playoffs and what did I think was going to happen. And no matter who it was, whether it was the Thunder or whether it was the Spurs, was this the Knicks year? Well, there's kind of a big difference as to who they're taking on and what the matchups are. You know, it's tough to bet against the Thunder if you've been watching any hoop. And hopefully it's a good series, right? One that you want to watch from end to end. I know I'll be watching, that's for sure. All right, once again, thanks to all of you for listening to this hour of the show. Also to the excellent work of the Minnesota 2. That would be Jason and Daniel. As I am fond of saying, my friends, life is short, right? What did I say about the days are long? Uh-huh. Remember to make it count.
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4: 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This is the way.
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10: NBC News Radio, I'm Jim Roop. NBC News projects Ken Paxton will win the Republican primary runoff for the U.S. Senate in Texas. The state attorney general defeating incumbent Republican Senator John Cornyn. It was just last week that President Trump announced his endorsement of Paxton. Meantime, President Trump had his 6-month physical today, and as NBC's Monica Alba reports, the president says everything checked out, quote unquote, perfectly.
11: Now, typically, the White House will put out some kind of a memorandum or some kind of a one-pager on how the actual tests went that will come from his own personal physician, who will share what kind of medications the president is on, what kind of tests he went under today, and what kind of things were potentially found or not found. We haven't seen that yet.
10: Last year, doctors diagnosed Trump with chronic venous insufficiency, a common condition causing mild swelling in his lower legs. The South and

0: funding those programs isn't being stolen by fraudsters.
1: He says investigators have uncovered schemes to siphon $20 billion in taxpayer funds. Jazz saxophonist Sonny Rollins has died. He died yesterday at his home in Woodstock, New York, a cause of death not given. Rollins released 60 albums over the course of his career. He was 95. Jim Roop, NBC News Radio.
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Josh Jacobs arrested on domestic violence charges. Meanwhile, the Thunder rolls on, knocking off the Spurs for a 3-2 edge in their series in the West. Who will go on for that date with destiny against the Knicks for the NBA Finals? Find out as we roll into the Man Cave coming up. I'm Kate Delaney, but first at the top, we head to the rundown here on America.

0: tonight. And the attorney general in Texas pummels the four-term senator, long-term senator from Texas, John Cornyn. So he represents now the Republican effort in Texas for a very important seat. This was somebody, Paxton, that the president was touting heavily. Here's what President Trump said just last week.
1: We have a great candidate, I believe, in Texas, Ken Paxton. I think he'll win. I think probably he'll win very substantially.
0: Yeah, so that was in a runoff that confirmed certainly the president's hold on the party's voters. Paxton will face Democratic nominee James Taliaferro in a race with national implications. I mean, and he just killed him across the board in that runoff. And so he's the second primary challenger to knock out an incumbent Republican senator in less than 2 weeks, showing you certainly the president's powerful hold on the party's base. That's what that is, absolutely. What's really wild about this contest, it was the most expensive primary in our history. Paxton prevailed despite being outspent on advertising by pro-Cornyn forces who ponied up more than $80 million. Wow. $80 million, and they lost. So how about that? We'll see what happens next in the Taliaferro and Paxton fight for that very important seat. Where are we with Iran? The latest news out of there is about the negotiations. So senior Iranian negotiators have traveled to Qatar for fresh talks aimed at ending the war. Although the United States and Iran in Qatar acknowledge progress, major differences remain unresolved. Remember, the U.S.-Israel-Iran conflict at a weird crossroads, for sure, as military action and diplomacy are kind of simultaneously happening in the Middle East. The U.S. carried out self-defense strikes on missile launch sites and mine-laying vessels in southern Iran on Monday, while the negotiations are happening now. So it's fragile, let's just put it that way. And of course, fuel prices in the mix, concerns, international concerns over nuclear security mounts, and the choice between a diplomatic breakthrough or do we have a renewed cycle of escalation? Here's Jamal Adabi, who's the executive director of the National Iran Council. I caught him on the tube today, and this is what he said about how he feels about the progress.
2: We've had in the past these near agreements, at least that President Trump has talked about, that have not come to fruition. I think this time is different. I do think that deal is within reach. Many parties in the region have bought into this process and very badly want this war to be over. So my hope is that a deal is sealed before skirmishes like this can sort of take on a mind of their own. I think what we have right now, hopefully this is contained. Hopefully there will not be further retaliation. And this agreement that is being this memorandum of understanding can be secured in the next couple of days so that the risk of this happening again and exploding into an all-out war is put to the side.
0: Good news out of Southern California in this chemical leak, the fire, actually. The tank has cooled. The risk of an explosion or spill fallen significantly. What happened was you had a massive evacuation. In fact, in Garden Grove, California, nearly 50,000 people had to leave their homes, and it prompted state and federal declarations of emergency. This was over the Memorial Day weekend. And you had firefighters that were hosing down this chemical tank that posed a risk of a catastrophic explosion. And it could have still been a spill, too. So they cooled down the tank's toxic contents And the remaining 16,000 or so people who live closer to the tank have been told to stay away until firefighters could be sure the chemicals were truly stable. That happened on Tuesday night. So that's the good news there. Here is Interim Chief T.J. McGivern in that area talking about how they plotted this out.
3: And what we did is we were able to take our SME subject matter experts from our hazmat teams and actually go in and get to the tank. We had drone footage initially, but what occurred was we weren't getting good angles. So after last night when we had our firefighters in there and get visualizations, we noticed a potential crack towards the top. Mm-hmm. And what that showed us was that it could not be as high pressure as we thought because of the crack. So we also had trigger points to pull our members out due to safety concerns. We had a reading where one of the triggers went off, so we had to abort the mission. But what we got was significant intel for us to come back and vet and validate that information on that operation we did last night. It was a very high-risk, low-frequency operation, but we got positive info.
0: Yeah, thank goodness for that. So, I mean, imagine those people who had to evacuate and what's going through their mind as you have this toxic substance that overheated and was poised to, let's face it, burst at GKN Aerospace's manufacturing plant right there in Orange County. It's a company that is based in Britain. It produces components for military and civilian aircraft. So this could have really been a very, very devastating situation. Imagine the hazardous waste spill if that had happened, or a toxic blast. I mean, either way. So great job by those emergency responders and those scientific experts who did everything they could to come together and cool down that tank. So that isn't the story that we're talking about, where I'm telling you some horrific thing that's happened. I mean, that's why it was a push to evacuate as quickly as possible for fear that, you know, they're not going to get everybody out, and they got to get them out as fast as possible. So that part is the good news in, you know, in all of that. It was a long weekend for a lot of people. It's a movie going weekend for some, and topping the box office continues to be Michael, the movie about Michael Jackson and his big rise to fame. Almost $800 million. That's where that box office is at. The Devil Wears Prada 2, also still really popular. It's at $600 million. Cost, what was it, $100 million to make that. So they definitely made their money back, I would say. Coming up next, what is the latest happening with the Packers running back who was arrested? Also, the NBA Finals may be drawing a little bit closer. We're going into the man cave.
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0: Dave, talking all things sports. I wrote a book called Invade the Man Cave. You can get it on Amazon, Barnes & Noble, wherever great books are sold. Like I say, when we talk about many of the fabulous authors we have, and we hit Author's Corner. So here we are in the cave. A lot of things to get to, including, I think, the big one when it comes to this story about Josh Jacobs, who was arrested on domestic abuse charges. The Packers say they're aware of it. So what happened was he was arrested Tuesday, booked into Brown County Jail on five charges related to an alleged domestic violence incident over the weekend. The charges against the 28-year-old superstar include felony strangulation, suffocation, four misdemeanors, which would be battery, criminal damage to property, disorderly conduct, intimidation of a victim. That arrest stems from an incident that happened Saturday morning. According to the police report, police were dispatched to a disturbance complaint at 8:30 in the morning. So Packers say they know about the situation. It's an ongoing legal situation, and they're withholding comment at this point. Jacob's lawyer said in a statement that he vehemently denies the allegations, and the matter is in its early stages of investigation with important evidence that hasn't been made public just yet. We ask for fairness and restraint while the judicial process takes its course. He is, of course, one of the NFL's top running backs. He's in the third season with the Packers after signing as a free agent in 2024 on a four-year, $48 million deal. Over his two seasons in Green Bay, he's rushed for, what, over 2,200 yards on 4.2 yards a carry. I know this from fantasy football, and 28 touchdowns. All right, we move from that situation to what's happening in the world of hoop, and that would be NBA playoffs. The East is already set. We know it's the Knicks because of their big sweep of the Cavaliers and all the celebrations that are still going on. But in the meantime, Thunder did its job by beating the Spurs 127-114. So they have a 3-2 edge now in the series. Doesn't mean that the Spurs can't come back, tie this thing up, and then we see a game seven here. SGA scored 32 points. Alec Caruso led another strong bench effort. He had 22, dished that in. So they are, again, one way away from a return trip to the finals by beating those Spurs. The Thunder, who were held to 82 points in a Game 4 loss 2 days earlier, had 82 points on Tuesday before the third quarter was even halfway through. You know, it was just a handful of minutes old, so it was their night. No doubt about it. Game 6 is Thursday. Now, it does move from Oklahoma City to San Antonio, but if there's a Game 7, it will be back in Oklahoma City on Saturday. And while the series waits down, the Knicks are waiting. Where are they going to go? Because they're going to have to hit the road. Either they're going to go to the Thunder or the Spurs for Game 1. That starts on June 3rd. Mark your cals for that. Those tickets. Outrageous. I'm not even going to tell you the prices. Insane, the prices for the Who's tickets. Let's head to some MLB, shall we? I hear the pop of the bat, which can be a very, very good thing. Dodgers a little bit concerned. I'm going to tell you why in a second. But the Dodgers picked up their 35th win in front of the home crowd, 15-6 over the Rockies. But the concern is Shohei Ohtani, who is the biggest drawing card, certainly, or one of them, for the Dodgers, had to leave the game. He had to leave the game because he was left out of the offensive onslaught, I guess is a better way to put that, because the two-way superstar, who was 0-for-2 with a run scored, he was hit on the right hand by a pitch from the Rockies starter Kyle Freeland in the fourth, so he left in the fifth after grounding out. They didn't want to take any chances there. As for the barrage of hits, Mookie Betts homered twice, driving in 5 runs. Kiki Hernandez, Andy Pages, and Will Smith went deep as well. And that made for a very, very big night for the Dodgers. They're trying to do the three-peat thing, but we are a far cry away from talking about finals and what do I think is happening, what's going to be the prediction there, because there's plenty of teams that would love to stop that. The Diamondbacks would love to be there. They beat the Giants 7-5. I know we got a lot of D-back fans that are listening to this show, and this was out in San Francisco at Oracle Park, by the way. Ketel Marte hit a 2-run homer in the 7th inning. Adrian DiCastello had a solo shot, and so that was part of the reason why. But the Diamondbacks lost Nolan Arenado to a right groin tightness problem with the third baseman exiting in the 7th inning. So we're starting to see some significant injuries to some key players on some of these teams. Cardinals got just annihilated by the Brewers at the American Family Field in Milwaukee. 6-0. The final score, the final crack of the bat, if you will, there. Garrett Mitchell hit a 3-run homer, and Kyle Harrison tossed 6 innings of incredible ball. You know, 4-hit ball to lead the Brewers to that win. So they could not get anything going offensively. That made a huge difference, of course, there. And we'll see what happens in the next one. Dustin May starts for the Cards on Wednesday. And the Brewers have not named their starter yet at this point as to who that's going to be. Okay, let's rifle through some of these scores so you get your fill of the scores. The Nationals beat the Guardians 6-3. Orioles had the best of the Rays 6-1, cooling off the hotness of Tampa Bay. Pirates clubbed the Cubbies. What's going on with Chicago? 12-1. Angels knock off the Tigers in Detroit 10-6. Braves get by the Red Sox in a tight one, 7-6. The Blue Jays pick up another win, 26 of the season, beating the Marlins 8-1. How about the Twins beating the White Sox 4-3, so they pick up number 27. This one on the road, and Brooks Lee hit a bases loaded double in the 11th inning. So that was the pickup for the Twins there. They were happy to scoop it up to beat the White Sox on Tuesday night. So the Twins actually improved to 4-1 on their 10-game road trip and have won 7 of 9 overall. They had lost 7 straight against the White Sox last time winning back in August of 2025. So you definitely will take that if you're keeping score, and people do that looking at who they're playing. The Phillies beat the Padres 4-3, so it's their 28th win. Aaron Nola, 6 innings strong, giving up just 3 hits with 5 strikeouts. So that was a good pickup for him. Rangers at home beat the Astros 10-7. And a couple of others include the Mariners beat the A's 4-1. And the Yankees just crushed the Royals at Kauffman Field on the road 15-1. So it was a barrage of big hits, 6 home runs. Every starter in the lineup had at least 2 hits for the first time in franchise history, which tells you something, right? Sending the New York route on in Kansas City, and like I said, everybody had a hit, at least they had a couple of hits, and that's what made the huge difference. And of course, the pitching did not hold up, so there's your big damage there. Other news and notes worth mentioning here at the tail end of the Man Cave. You know, we talked a little bit, I mentioned the NFL anyway, but we got some NHL action too, you know, in the playoffs there. Las Vegas 2-1 over Colorado. And I know a lot of Vegas fans who are happy about that, that's for sure. Watching those Golden Knights as they win that series, sweeping it up 4-0. Boom. Done. That's it in the Western Conference. And good for them. It's fun to go see a game in Vegas. I think a lot of times people who just are going to Vegas for something else, if they're hockey fans, will go and check that out. Mark Stone, Cole Smith scoring for Las Vegas. And the Knights just suffocated Colorado's high-powered offense to win that one. Unthinkable sweep for sure. Meet you on the flip in Author's Corner.
1: 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Since most chronic diseases have inflammation, our optimized curcumin seems to be a perfect addition to any nutritional program. It makes sense to me that preventing or reducing inflammation is a key component to our overall health. The Mayo Clinic found that curcumin can decrease swelling and inflammation, has antioxidant properties, and research suggests that curcumin can prevent cancer, or at least slow the spread of cancer, and in many instances make chemotherapy more effective. It protects our healthy cells even from radiation. 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

0: Hershey, I still... Pleased to introduce you to Mansiya Benjamin. She's written these very important books, I think, and so we're thrilled to have her on Author's Corner because she's doing these books for children in English and Spanish. So you think of the value of that learning, and you think of where we are, too, in so many of the places with children who are young and melding this all together. So we're glad she's here on Author's Corner here on America Tonight with me, Kate Delaney. Thank you so much for coming on, Mansiya.
1: It's a pleasure to be here with you today.
0: So you have written several books. We're going to talk about Bobby Learns About the Parable of the Lost Sheep, but there's a whole Bobby theme here, and there's so many other things that you've done as well with children's books. But the first thing to talk about is, what made you put all this together? And I think it's brilliant, thinking of putting it on the two tracks.
1: Putting the languages on the one
0: book? Yeah, in the one book instead of separating it.
1: I chose to put the two on one book. One, to help learn, because, you know, you might have somebody that's trying to learn Spanish, somebody's trying to learn English. And you have the one book, plus in our economy nowadays, it is easier. Instead of having somebody buy two books, they can buy one book and they have both the English and the Spanish translation. And they can either read the one that they want, or they can use it as a learning tool as well.
0: Yeah, which I think is so brilliant to do that. And you know, you're a native New Yorker. You are a graduate of Fordham, and thank you for your service, because you're a veteran of the USAF Reserve, and you know, you've touched a lot of children's lives and working with children, and so you've seen what's happening with kids, and you see the value in that. And so for you, what was it like to even just put these books together? I mean, how did this all come to you?
1: This all started because I'm a licensed daycare provider.
0: Mm-hmm.
1: And we started out, because when I started out, I had a group license, so I had employees and everybody. And part of our curriculum was a Bible story. And, you know, you take the little basics, you know, you chop up Moses, you chop up Joseph, and, you know, to try to explain it to children. And what some people may not understand, as a licensed provider working out of your home, you're not working, you're not in a class of 4-year-olds or a class of 5-year-olds, or, you know, your age range is from 6 weeks old to the age of 12. So during the day, I can have an infant all the way up to a 4 or 5-year-old. So when we would break up the stories, you're chopping it down so that a small child can understand it and still pull away with something from it.
0: Yeah. And in doing this too, and I said, you know, the very first foray into this, the very first book, tell us about that.
1: Oh, my very first book was Jesus the Good Shepherd. And that one, based upon how much Jesus loves us, and he guides us to, you know, to do his work. All that is, Jesus the Good Shepherd is Jesus' love for us. We have him as our shepherd. He's in the field. And this also, part of that book is also what went into Bobby Learns the Parable of the Lost Sheep, because again, we have Jesus as our shepherd. But in the Bobby book, we are now the shepherd, and he is shepherd. Bobby and his dad are the shepherds, and they're shepherding sheep. But in the end, he learns that just like he searched for the sheep, for the lamb that was lost, God is always there waiting for us to bring us back into the kingdom. Because even though we were born into sin, quote unquote, depending on your parents, you are taught God's word. And as we go along in this world, as we get older, you know, as you're growing up, your parents are your lifeline. Whatever they say, that's the law. And then as you get older, you start to realize, you're like, well, wait a minute, my friends don't do that. So then you start to realize that there's other things out there. But you know, you still got people going back home to your parents. And then as you get older, you start to venture out on your own. You might drift away from what you were taught. And God is a patient God. You know, as long as you ask him, he'll try to keep you out of trouble. But he will bring us back. As long as you ask, he will bring us back. He will shepherd us back into the kingdom.
0: And that's the idea, that the children understand it better, right? Because as you said,
1: yes,
0: you're talking about different ages, and hearing, yes, the Bible and being there and listening, especially on young ears, a lot of it doesn't really translate. So that was, I think, a big part of your writing and a big part of the idea, right?
1: Yes.
0: And you did that so well, and Bobby learns about the parable of the lost sheep and explained that so well, and what you hope the kids take away. And you also have all about Bobby and what God says. And so, you know, you have this series, and you have so many other books too as well, which is wonderful. How did the Bobby character, why Bobby, how'd that all come about?
1: It's my son's name.
0: That's perfect. Right? Use Bobby. Yeah.
1: Yes. What? No, seriously, when I first started, I asked him, I said, can I use your name and some of you for my character, for my thing? He was like, and he looked at me and he was like, okay. So when I first started, I just, you know, took a few stories, you know, after Jesus the Good Shepherd, we did Psalm 23, we did the Lord's Prayer, and the little girls in the Lord's Prayer, my grandchildren when they were small. Mommy, Daddy, Jesus, and me, on how as we start our day, you know, we speak to Father God before you leave the house. And we ask him for protection, not just for you, but for your family. And God in turn sends his angels to keep an eye over you. So throughout the book, as the children are going about their day, you have the little eye up in the corner that's watching over them. And not just them, but their parents as well. What I want for them to get is for the child to understand, but also for the person that's in the story to take something away. I want the child to grow up, understand that God loves them. No matter what it is that you did wrong, there's nothing that you can do wrong that God will not bring you back from. But as the children, because I still do the day trip, and as I try to explain to them, you can't just say, I'm sorry. You have to say, I'm sorry, and mean it. Because after a while, if you say you're sorry, and you just turn around and go back and keep doing it, it doesn't work anymore. So that's what I want them to understand. So when they do go to God, it's with an honest heart. And for the person that's reading the story, be it an older sibling, a parent, grandparent, sitter, whoever it is that's reading the story, I want it to touch them as well. So if it's a person that has not been into the Bible or fell away from it for whatever reasons, each book gives them the chapter and verse that the story generates from. So they can go back into the Bible and look up that chapter, read it. So this is when they read the story, they can answer any questions that the child may have. And then in some books like The Greatest Transfer, which talks about the creation, Jesus coming and his death, and Seed Time and Harvest, which explains that a seed is not literally just a seed. You have a seed that's a plant. You have a seed that's the word that comes out of your mouth. Because that and your behavior as well, because it's broken into three chapters. So you have the seed, your words that you speak, and your behavior. Those are all seeds. Because what you put out is what you're going to get back.
0: Wow, what a beautiful thought, and how so important. I mean, what a way to touch people, to make them think and sit up and take notice and know the things that you're saying. So, I mean, with all that you've already written and done, which is amazing to me, what's next? I'm sure you're not stopping.
1: Oh no, I'm not stopping. No, I'm not. Bobby has a few things that he has to teach, because in the Bobby series actually starts out with all about Bobby. So that in that book, you meet Bobby, you meet his friends, his family, you get an idea of his daily structure he does, and then we go into where Bobby starts learning, because where he's learning, he learns things at home, but more so he picks up things from his Bible class at church. And as we continue to build his character, he's going to not only learn, but he's going to start to like put out to help other kids as well, so that it can teach the children that even though they're small, they can still teach others as well.
0: Yeah, well, I think they're all terrific. I can't wait for the next ones. Again, as you mentioned, I mean, it could be baby to 12 years old. I mean, even a little bit beyond that, you can get a Kindle, you can get it paperback, you go on Amazon, Barnes and Noble, beautifully illustrated, just a wonderful, wonderful series. Not just that series, but the rest of your books too as well. Thank you so much, Mansia, for coming on the show.
1: You're welcome, and I thank you again for having me on your show and for helping to get the word out about my books.
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0: Joining us on Author's Corner is Clive Grant. His book is Mind, Body, and Soul, The Light Within. So I'm thrilled to have him here on America Tonight with me, Kate Delaney. And his story, his journey, and what this book can do for you when people feel, I think, so out of whack in so many different areas. And he understands, he knows it, he's lived it, the path that he took to wellness, how that started, and what he's done in his career. All of this makes so much sense to me that he is the author of this incredible book, because it gives you the opportunity to engage with what he calls, and what is definitely weaved in through the whole book, a holistic approach to personal growth. Clive, thanks so much for coming on.
1: Thank you very much. Thank you, Kate.
0: You heard what I said there. Tell us about your journey. How did you fall into this? When did you know, I got to make a few changes, and I'm already somebody who's a trainer. I have some balance in my life.
1: Yes, I started out where I just, as a trainer, and then I eventually started to look into areas of the mental approach and eating well. And the holistic approach was what fascinated me. And so I did it myself, and eventually, you know, I started to be around people that thought that I inspired them. So because of that, now I decided, well, okay, let me do some more of this, because it's through those encouragements that I got in the beginning that got me to the point that where I am now. And I was fortunate enough to have people around me that they wrote books on whatever it is that they wanted to. And there was also people that wrote books on eating well, holistic approach, and all these things. So that also inspired me. And then I also had a coach that, you know, dealt with the mental approach. And so therefore, they encouraged me into doing these things. So eventually I thought to myself, you know what, it's when you combine the mind, body, and soul together, what you end up with is a really complete package of who you truly are. The first part of it is to really get to know yourself, who you really are. And so therefore you have a foundation of where to start to transform yourself into what you've dreamt about. But most people, they do have a vision of what they'd like to become. They just can't find a way out. So this is what it is. It's so I just, in the book, there guide, there are certain ways of helping people to get through that, to get out of that rut that they're in. Or maybe they're just not in a rut. Maybe they just want to further, you know, advance where they are. So, yes, so it's a great transformation. And you know, as you know, life is about change. We change from, you know, the caterpillar to the butterfly is one example. We never really truly stay the same. We're always growing. So it is about growth. And once you've transformed into what you'd like to become, and you've combined the mind, body, and soul together, then you can go on to do great things in life, no matter what it is that you decide that you would like to do. Because it's not an easy thing. It's not easy to, you know, after you found out who you are, to accept it, because maybe it's not who you really truly are. I mean, truly want to be. So, it's just a decision. You have to just, it's all it is. It's just a decision to change it, because in your mind, you always have a dream, have a vision of what you'd like to become. And with the encouragement and all the different tips that I have in the book, it's going to help you to get through that point from one point to the next. And once you start to do it, you start to feel better, you start to look better. And of course, you know, you attract better things in your life.
0: And what's interesting is what you're telling us is that the other part of it is, hey, listen, you're not just sitting back and reading all this. There's actionable exercises, because you know that, as you teach us and you go through it and how to navigate it and really coming up with resilience and giving yourself some compassion and all of that. Your book inspires that, but you also, you don't let us just sit back. And I think that's a purposeful thing you did and so smart. Was that one of the main things you knew when you went into this, that, okay, I'm a giving guy, I'm giving you everything, but you got to be able to grab on and do it.
1: That's right. And you know, it's just a matter of the ability to do it, because within us, we all have the ability to do it. It's just to get the encouragement and to do it, and the resilience, as you mentioned, to no matter, sometimes we get knocked down. We all do. You get knocked down as on this journey that you're going, but you have to get back up and continue on, because nothing's going to happen in a positive way if you stay down. So you have to get back up and get back on that journey, and the journey continues. So yes, you have to have that, you know, and that's where I encourage people. Sometimes they don't feel like they can do it. You know, if you wake up and you find that, you know, you don't really, you wonder, why am I even doing this? Then just remember, why did you start? You know, you started for a reason. And all you have to do is look back and see how far you've come. And that's plenty of encouragement to keep going and to achieve whatever it is that you want. And even when you've achieved it, there is something else. There is also something else that you want to achieve. There is a never ending. There is no end. You just keep going until you get to a point where maybe you just, you're happy with where you are, but you're never really truly satisfied.
0: I love that. You're never really truly satisfied. And for you, writing this book, putting it out there in the world, knowing what it's like, what is it like when you have more of that balance? Because you're living this life. What does it feel like? What will people feel like if they decide to do the work, put the work in, and get that balance?
1: Yes, once they get that balance, they realize it, because most of everything in life that we want to do, we have to have some form of balance in our life, right? And our job is to maintain our energy level, or our own energy level, or energy balance to achieve that, right? And once we've maintained that balance, then we start putting it together and realizing that, you know, now we can align all three things, mind, body, and soul. And when I say mind, body, and soul, it's just to have a positive approach. Our mind sometimes can go to the negative, and it takes us away from what we want to do. But the mental approach is important, and the body, of course, because of the physicality and the exercises, and then of course we have to have some form of spirituality within us that drives us. That's the part of us, that's the real part of us that drives us to become who we want to become.
0: Nice. By the way, you can go to Clive's website. It's a great website. You can get the book right there. CliveGrantAuthor.com. So easy to remember. Again, CliveGrantAuthor.com. When people read your book, what do you hope they take away?
1: When they read the book, I hope they take away things like words like resilience, transformation, and energy and strength. So and also something that can help them as a guide to what they would like to achieve in their life. And no matter who you are, it's for everybody, and it's going to help you to move forward in life, no matter what it is that you chose or you choose to do or you would like to do in your life. So I'm hoping that it would help a lot of people, because this is all about helping people and helping them to get to where they want to get to, And it's because of the approach that I had myself. I experienced all that. It's not just, I didn't just read all of this in the book, or it's my own experiences as well that is going to help them get through it. And there's a lot of tips in the book. It's just a comprehensive guide towards what they would like to do with themselves.
0: Oh, perfect place to end this. Clive Grant, thank you so much. Go get this book. Thank you.
1: You're so welcome. Thank you very much.
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7: NBC News Radio, I'm Jim Roop. NBC News projects Ken Paxton will win the Republican primary runoff for the U.S. Senate in Texas. The state attorney general defeating incumbent Republican Senator John Cornyn. It was just last week that President Trump announced his endorsement of Paxton. Meantime, President Trump had his 6-month physical today, and as NBC's Monica Alba reports, the president says everything checked out, quote unquote, perfectly.
8: Now, typically, the White House will put out some kind of a memorandum or some kind of a one-pager on how the actual tests went that will come from his own personal physician, who will share what kind of medications the president is on, what kind of tests he went under today, and what kind of things were potentially found or not found. We haven't seen that yet.
7: Last year, doctors diagnosed Trump with chronic venous insufficiency, a common condition causing mild swelling in his lower legs. The South and parts of Texas are under the threat of flash flooding this week. It comes after the region was hit with heavy rain over the Memorial Day weekend. Flash flooding had been reported in North Carolina earlier today. One person was killed due to floods in Mississippi. Vice President J.D. Vance says everyone should care about fraud involving government funds. During a roundtable event at the White House, he updated efforts to combat rampant fraud, saying this should not be a partisan issue.
9: Everybody should care about rooting out fraud. Everybody should care about saving the American taxpayers' money. And importantly, everybody should care about actually protecting the programs that only work and are only properly funded if it's not, if the money funding

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Well, he got another physical today. It's his third examination in little over a year. Do you think when they do these, he knows he's going to the hospital, or is it like when you trick your dog into going to the vet? Last year, Trump was diagnosed with a condition called chronic venous insufficiency, and the word venous in that case spelled with a P. And today, he went in for another examination. He got a glowing report from himself. This afternoon, he posted, "Just finished my six-month physical at Walter Reed Military Medical Center. Everything checked out perfectly. Thank you to the great doctors and staff. Heading back to the White House." Trump says there's nothing wrong with him. The reason he went in is because the doctor said, "Sir, please come in for another exam so we may gaze upon your chiseled body and plump, delectable testicles."

0: God.
1: Yeah, when has he ever lied? I feel that's all we need, yeah. Right? It's just a Truth Social post. Everything that's is all. Perfect, totally perfect. Okay. Meanwhile, hold please. Who is the doctor? Dr. Jonathan Reiner. Is it fine? Time to finally state the obvious. First of all, did you see him? He took like 6 minutes when he got back from Walter Reed, like looking at the pillars in front of the. I don't know what he was doing. It was Grandpa. But it's pudding time. He was pointing at the pillars and. Okay.
0: He's a builder.
1: Sure. Yeah, that's what it is. And then he posted the exact same attack on Democrats and the media that he did.
0: 8 weeks ago. Or no, 8 days ago.
1: 8 days ago, with no indication he knew it was a repost. You know, old people repeat themselves. Have you noticed that?
0: I've noticed old people repeat themselves.
1: Have you noticed that? Yeah. That old people repeat themselves?
0: Sean hasn't gotten to that age yet, but you and I have.
1: Sean, am I saying the same things as when you were here?
2: Uh-oh.
1: Okay, here's an actual doctor.
0: Okay.
1: And, talking about the obvious that he, I don't know, you know, he falls asleep every day on camera. It's okay.
0: All right.
3: I'll be very interested to see what testing they do today, because if they repeat some of the scans that have been done in the last year or so, then that tells us that they are surveilling something and that's never been disclosed to us.
0: Oh.
1: Yes, there's that. They're checking for progression of
0: disease.
1: Like
0: his cankles?
1: Yes, correct. Went on about the daytime sleeping.
3: The president has severe daytime somnolence. He falls asleep very often. He's fallen asleep in the Oval Office on multiple occasions with people talking to him in the cabinet room. And there was concern yesterday that he might have fallen asleep at Arlington National Cemetery during Memorial Day observances. And chronic insomnia is a severe illness. It can result in an increase in risk of dementia, decrease in cognitive effects in older people.
1: Yes, I know. My mom had dementia. Anyone that's had a relative understands that. Sleepiness. You know who else had it that was never really checked into was Fred Flintstone. If you ever know, like when he would go, "Well, Ma, I'll never be able to get to sleep now," and then he would run to the bed and he'd be asleep before he hit the bed. Remember that?
0: No.
1: You never.
0: Not at all.
1: And he would.
0: Was that ever in?
1: Yeah, yeah. I mean, I don't know. I don't know how they would do like MRI scans. I don't know which animal would be in charge.
0: Lonnie,
1: of the...
0: you're an animator. Do you remember this in any Flintstones episode?
4: I don't remember it.
0: Okay.
4: Watch
1: All right. Does anyone have any speculation on what animal would be the MRI machine in the Flintstones? Had they had one or like any kind of brain scan?
0: The saber-tooth tiger.
1: Wasn't that the garbage disposal?
0: No, the garbage disposal was just like a. He was like a.
1: Oh, like
0: reptile.
1: A hog. Like
0: yeah.
1: A hog. Like
0: yeah.
1: A, yeah. Some sort of right. Yeah,
0: with tusks.
1: Okay.
0: Uh-huh.
1: I don't remember what the who was the the elephant was the
0: vacuum.
1: The vacuum.
0: Uh-huh.
1: Yeah.
0: Yeah.
1: I don't know if they had Stone Age MRIs. Probably not.
0: Like Lonnie says, it's a living.
1: Okay. So, wow. The GOP fully the party of Donald Trump and Ken Paxton and other complete and total corrupt crooks. Wow. That was a thumping. John King on CNN said, this is embarrassing. He was, what, 65-35?
0: Yeah.
1: Paxton beat
0: I don't think anybody
1: Horton.
0: Expected it to be that bad.
1: Okay. I had to remember. Yes. Okay. Hold, please. Texas AG Ken Paxton, who was indicted on 3 counts of felony investment fraud, whose own staff turned him into the FBI and who was impeached by his own party for corruption, is now the GOP nominee for U.S. Senate. Tell me again how the Republican Party is not an organized crime ring. Also, random, not so fun fact. Did you hear about this? Ken Paxton offered a man one day in jail for raping a little boy.
0: Oh.
1: Today, Texas Republicans will make him the GOP nominee for
0: Good
1: the U.S. Senate.
0: God.
1: The Republican Party protects people who rape kids. He ended up getting 29 days in jail for repeatedly raping a like 6-year-old boy.
0: Oh.
1: Yeah. Okay. So they are the party of pedophiles and what else? I don't. Okay. Yes. 65-35 is about what it ended up. John King said President Trump is incredibly weak nationally right now. This is why I keep saying this is good news for us.
0: Yeah.
1: Yay. Go Tal Rico. Woohoo! This is his national numbers are way down. He's underwater. The Iran war is unpopular. Gas prices are up. However, the president has shown yet again in Texas his power over the Republican base. Good, because they are a shrinking, shrinking cult.
0: Yep.
1: Senator Cornyn, graceful here as he heads for the exits. This is embarrassing for a veteran Republican incumbent. But I got to say, Cornyn says he'll back Paxton because that's who this Republican Party is now. It's just like, oh, okay, this crook.
0: Yep.
1: He's just like Trump. He's completely corrupt.
0: If he didn't, he'd get drummed out of the party.
1: Multiply indicted, impeached crook.
0: Yeah.
1: Cornyn, before the polls had closed, said, I think it's time for accountability. He's gotten away with so much for so long and has not been held accountable for it. But I think he's an embarrassment. His misbehavior, he's completely unrepentant. I mean, it's one thing for a person to make a mistake and then say, you know, I'm sorry, I'll do better next time. That's not Ken Paxton. No, it's the party of Trump.
0: Yeah.
1: You double down,
0: right.
1: Never apologize,
0: and,
1: never.
0: Yeah. Right. And by endorsing Paxton, Cornyn has joined the party of Trump.
1: Right, right. Okay, yes, here he is, the noted crook, Ken Paxton.
2: He's a threat to our very way of life and our values.
1: Tellerico, yeah.
2: I mean, he's a vegan who thinks God is non-binary and that there's actually six biological sexes. It's hard to imagine someone more radical than that.
0: No, he said he was cisgender.
1: He is not vegan.
0: Right. We have Tellerico saying that exact thing.
1: Wait, this is the best line. Yeah. Here we go.
5: You know, I'm an eighth generation Texan. I've been eating barbecue since before Ken Paxton's first indictment.
1: Oh.
5: And if all they have on me is lying about me being a vegan, I feel pretty good about our chances this November.
1: Yeah, I love it. So being a vegan would be worse in Texas than being a child rapist?
0: Child rapist.
1: Yeah, sure.
0: Yeah.
1: Sure. I understand. Okay. Yeah, James Tellerico yesterday.
5: Ken Paxton has a criminal record. I have a legislative record over four terms in the Texas House of Representatives where I've brought Democrats and Republicans together to pass more than 60 bipartisan bills to cut property taxes, to raise teacher pay, to lower the cost of housing, prescription drugs, and child care across Texas. And I'm going to put that record up against Ken Paxton's criminal record any day of the week, twice on Sunday.
1: Yep. Let's go. Let's go. Let's go. Tellerico. Rick Wilson sums up. So here we are, a 79-year-old man. Swollen of extremity and bruised of hand, poking the victim of a zombie bite, looking like a victim of a zombie bite by denying it until he turns shuffling between Walter Reed and a half-built ballroom no one asked for, and an approval rating in free fall, a base finally asking quiet questions about grocery prices, a press corps too cowed to say out loud what they all know, and a clock biological, cultural, political that he cannot bully into stopping. Did you see this monstrosity of a UFC fight, whatever
0: the stage
1: that is, going up at the White House?
0: Yeah.
1: Also at taxpayer expense? Oh, my God.
0: He says that it's not a taxpayer expense.
1: Oh, does he?
0: He does.
1: Oh, well, when has he ever lied, Chris? He also says he put another perfect physique. Is he still 224 pounds and
0: of what percent pure muscle?
1: Yes,
0: uh-huh.
1: Obviously.
0: Uh-huh.
1: Okay. Oh, by the way, in other completely unrelated news to corruption, you know the Board of Peace?
0: Yep.
1: You know that money? Not there.
0: Who could have seen that coming?
1: Trump's Board of Peace fund is empty.
0: Woohoo!
6: Nothing.
1: Inside out pockets, shrug shoulders.
0: Uh-huh.
1: Don't know.
0: No. You pull your pocket inside out and a fly comes out.
1: Wow. The fund set up by the World Bank for Donald Trump's Board of Peace has received no funding despite pledges totaling $17 billion. Okay, this, we keep forgetting which movie it is, which heist film is it, Sean, where he is going to loot Fort Knox right under our, like, in broad daylight on camera.
0: I think we'll you're just talking be like, about Ocean's 11.
7: Or Die Hard 2.
1: Oh, is it also Die Hard 2? It'll just be like, the maggots will be like, I don't look like he's taking all them gold out of them there hills. All right, well, it must be the reason. Jesus said so. Okay. I'm just saying that's what's coming.
0: Die Hard 3.
1: Oh, Die Hard 3. Dang. Thank you. Okay.
8: Die Hard with a Vengeance.
1: Yeah.
0: Oh, yeah. Die Hard 2 was at Dulles Airport. I remember that one.
8: Right.
0: Yeah.
8: Okay.
0: That was on a plane.
1: Well. That's already a disaster just in itself,
0: no.
1: Dulles.
0: No.
1: Even before you get to the storyline of the disaster movie.
0: Yeah, nobody wants
1: to fly into Dulles. I'm on the runway at Dulles.
0: I got to fly into Dulles?
1: Have you ever been on the runway for hours there? Oh, okay, where was I? $17 billion. I know it's not funny. I'm sorry. I'm really close to vacation. I'm on vacation next week. I'll get it together.
0: Jody will be here.
1: I'll get it together. Don't worry. Don't worry, everybody.
0: We'll have great shows next week.
1: Yeah, I'm fine.
0: Keep listening.
1: $0 have been deposited once. Source said the board. I don't know why I'm laughing. It's okay. The board has received donations, but they have been deposited directly via its JP Morgan account. The JP Morgan account is under no obligation to report its financial position to contributors and board members,
0: unlike
1: the World Bank. So I'm sure that's a complete quinky dink. Okay. Is there just like a chute that just goes right into his pocket?
0: Yes.
1: Remember the game Chutes and Ladders? Like every chute and ladder, all the money just goes to him. Thank you, Sean. Sean is on it with the sound effects
0: yes.
1: this morning.
0: Yeah.
1: Hey, speaking of entertainment attractions, Chip Roy, who is both was a congressman and a
0: putt-putt outside of Lubbock.
1: Yeah.
0: Uh-huh.
1: He could not. Chip Roy is no more politically. A late surge in spending powered by a West Texas businessman wasn't enough to help Representative Chip Roy, who failed to win the GOP nomination for Texas Attorney General.
0: He also failed to sink the ball into the windmill.
1: Yes, yes, it hit the windmill.
0: Yeah,
1: went politically.
0: Bonk.
1: Yeah,
0: bonk.
1: He was not able to get it into the through the clown's nose.
0: Uh-huh.
1: Yeah.
0: Yeah.
1: Oh.
0: Oops.
1: Well. Oh well.
0: Take a mulligan on that one.
1: He lost to Mays Middleton, state senator, oil company owner, who self-funded his campaign. I'm done with those guys. He's never practiced law, which is important if you're going to be an attorney general. Okay, both candidates ran as staunch allies of Trump. Who was officially neutral in the race. Middleton branded himself as MAGA Mays and questioned Roy's support for the president, noting he had pushed back against Trump's lies following the 2020 election. That's the cardinal sin now in the Republican Party. Yeah. And said Trump committed impeachable conduct following the January 6th insurrection because Trump, in fact, engaged in impeachable conduct. But because Chip Roy said it, his political golf ball hit the
0: windmill.
1: Yeah, hit the windmill. And trailed off into the fake river.
0: Uh-huh. Waterfall.
1: Uh-huh. Just making sure Sean's awake.
0: Yeah.
1: Middleton, fully embracing Trump's conspiracy theories, insisted Roy fought to certify a stolen election on the House floor. So that gets your putt-putt ball into the moat.
0: No.
1: Yeah. In Texas. Wow. Texas is holy. Did I mention yesterday there are way more registered Democrats in Texas than Republicans? I mean, come on, Texas. Let's.
0: And Al Green lost yesterday.
1: Yeah. And that's because of the gerrymandering. Yeah. They put two incumbents up against each other.
0: Right. Two African-American incumbents up against each other.
1: Yes. Yeah. And that was actually close. I think it was like 46-44. But anyway, we had huge wins. We will get to all that. We're running late in South Carolina and Alabama in terms of the redistricting failed.
0: Yep.
1: So we're in this, kids. We're in this. All right, 20 minutes after the hour, this portion of the show brought to you by Incogni.
0: Oh.
1: They're my friends. I don't use the term friend loosely, but people that help me, with my data,
0: uh-huh.
1: I'm telling you. Those scam emails, right? The deceptive texts, all that stuff.
0: Oh, yeah.
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0: Oh, my God. Remember when that was just the newest, most fascinating technology? Peter Frampton?
1: Buffalo. Buffalo.
0: I remember I saw that in Buffalo. I saw him say, I love you, Buffalo.
2: How old were you when you saw him?
0: I'm 58. Just kidding. Just kidding. Summit, Buffalo, forget the name of the place, something.
2: Uh-oh. It's probably auditorium, not there anymore.
0: War Memorial, something. I don't remember. Okay, here's the good news. Prince tweets, just woke up to the news that South Carolina's Republican MAC just failed and Alabama's Republican MAC was struck down for being racist. Bad day to be a white supremacist. Ha ha, meaner. As you said, Chris, they did manage to put two African-American Democratic incumbents against each other. That's what they're hoping to achieve, I think, in Texas. So Representative Christian Menafee defeated Al Green in the Democratic primary runoff. It was the 18th there in Texas. Uh-huh. It was an incumbent-on-incumbent matchup sparked by Republican-led redistricting efforts. So it pulled one of the newest members of the House into, obviously, one of the longest-serving. Menafee's 38, and Green is 78. Jasmine Crockett appeared in an ad for Menafee. So I don't know if this is more generational or whatever, but, it's too bad to, again, we had to have, two of our great incumbents, whatever their age, run against each other. But we shall. I am feeling very bullish on Texas, on Tallarico.
2: Don't get happy.
0: No, I won't get happy.
2: Okay.
0: Bob Seska will be here to remind me of that.
2: You're sounding a little happy.
0: Well, Bob Seska will take care of that in just a minute. hi, Laura in Virginia, also on redistricting. Hey, Laura.
3: Hey, Steph, just two quick things. A little bit of possible hope for Texas. I have a good friend who lives there, and I know she specifically voted for Paxton because she's going to vote for Tallarico, and she thought Paxton would be the weaker candidate, the better chance for Tallarico to defeat him. So hopefully others feel that way, too, and that hopefully that'll pan out. The second thing, I don't know if I didn't catch it yesterday, but did you guys know that Don Jr.'s new wife is the daughter of the guy who financed Epstein's rape island?
2: Oh, God.
0: It's funny you should mention that. That is right here. I have that right here in my hand, Laura. I was just about to read that. Thank you very much.
3: Thanks, guys. Love you.
0: Oh, thank you. Love you, too. Oh, another associate producer. There it is. Don Jr. married the daughter of Jeffrey Epstein's banker this weekend. Her father described Epstein as, quote, a gentleman of the highest integrity, in a letter helping him secure tax breaks in the Virgin Islands. Ironically named for Epstein Island is in the Virgin Islands. The files are still half unreleased. Okay. Well, we shall see, too, how Trumpy Texas is, because I know we all have PTSD from going, oh, my God, Trump, what a joke. He'll never win. Please, Texas, come on. Come on, Texas. 29 minutes after the hour, Bob Seska next.

0: Hey parents, finding it hard to communicate with kids in today's world of ever-changing slang?
1: Hi son.
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15: All right, I'm gonna let you go now. 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

0: The other big celebration this weekend was the wedding of Donald Trump Jr. DJ TJ and his new bride, Bettina, were married on Saturday on a private island in the Bahamas. It was a small ceremony with about 40 guests, none of whom were his father. Daddy Donald sent his RSVP via Truth Social. He wrote, "While I very much wanted to be with my son, Don Jr., and the newest member of the Trump family, his soon-to-be wife, Bettina, circumstances pertaining to government and my love for the United States of America do not allow me to do so." See, he can be warm when he wants to. He loves Don Jr. He just loves the United States more. He had circumstances pertaining to government to get to. And also, flying to a private island makes him miss his friend Jeffrey, who he lost.
1: And magically full circle, as we just learned, her... the new lady's
2: her father was
1: Jeffrey Epstein's banker, and it's all just, oh, it's so beautiful. Okay. Let's, hey, look who's here.
2: Hey.
3: Speaking of dreams, Bob Seska joins us now.
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9: Washington, D.C.
10: Just follow the money.
3: Hey, hiya, Bob.
11: Hi, Stephanie. You know, I'm surprised he didn't wheel out the Marsha Brady excuse. Oh, sorry, Don Jr. Something suddenly came up. That was
3: oh, I thought you were saying
11: Marsha Brady.
3: Got hit in the nose with a football. Something. Okay.
11: Right.
3: Tom Brady hit me in the nose with a football.
11: Uh-huh.
2: Was that the same episode?
11: Ow, my nose.
2: I think it was the same episode.
3: I don't know. Okay. We've covered every Brady and Flintstones episode so far
11: in this
3: show. You retweeted if that's the nuclear football, I'm actually fine with Lucy controlling it. You said in this metaphor, the football is the alleged deal, and Charlie Brown is anyone who thinks the deal actually exists.
11: Someone was concerned that the football was the nuclear football,
3: right?
11: And
3: right.
11: So they were rooting for Lucy to pull the football away. So I say okay. No. Let's clarify this metaphor.
3: We've now covered Peanuts, the Flintstones, and the Brady Bunch by way of explaining.
11: Right. Yeah,
3: us children of the 70s are explaining everything to the rest of the world.
11: All of Gen Z has moved on to some other radio show at this point, if they know what radio is. Yeah,
3: they don't.
11: They don't. Yeah.
3: They do not. No. Yeah, I. What do we even say anymore about this ridiculous... there was a clip of Jesse Waters trying to explain how this is totally different than what Obama did. Yes, in the sense that it's totally way much worse, right? Like, this was money that he unfroze to get this deal that was working perfectly. They didn't have a nuke.
11: Yes.
3: A street was open, whatever, and now they're trying to explain how, you know, Trump giving them $11 billion more control of the strait and no controls on their nukes is a better deal somehow. Right.
11: Oh, yeah, sure. And if we ever get to some sort of deal, which I'm very dubious about, it's going to be far worse than the JCPOA. It's going to vest so much more power in the Iranian regime. Sure. It's going to leave all kinds of things with loose ends. And this is a Donald Trump deal. I mean, how could we predict anything less than utter failure? And one thing that I want to note about Iran is, in Iran, they have calendars and they have things called the news where they can chart what's going on with the American midterms.
3: Yeah.
11: And I don't think there's going to be any sort of serious settlement in this until after the midterms.
3: They understand politics here better than he does. I mean, you reposted. It really is remarkable. We're 3 months into this self-induced crisis, and Trump is still manufacturing a positive market reaction with the exact same ploy every single time. It never fails. And you said the entire purpose of his post about the alleged deal is market manipulation, right?
11: Mm-hmm. Well, yeah, and of course, just after he announced this alleged non-ceasefire extension on Friday, the Brent crude futures just took a nosedive.
3: Yeah.
11: I don't know, dropped several points at the very least, and that's the whole idea of it. And then when it looked like it wasn't going to happen, then the Brent crude futures went right up. And by the way, I want to add that Brent crude was my radio name.
3: Yeah, I was going to say. Yeah.
11: Energy crisis.
3: I think you also had Rude Pundit on, didn't you, Brent crude?
11: Brent crude. We were crude and rude in the morning.
2: Good buddy, Ed Rebutted.
11: Yeah, that's right. That was it's more of like a 90s morning show.
2: Yeah, a little bit edgier than your typical morning zoo.
1: That's, right, yeah. Exactly. Not 80s, right. But yeah, 90s edgy. Uh-huh. They edged us. Crude and rude edged us every day.
11: Here we go, losing that Gen Z audience. We have no idea what the olds are talking about. No.
7: What's a morning zoo?
11: And it goes out over the air? Oh, how does that work?
1: Here's something that'll bring us all together. Sean, there was a piece about how baby boomers need roommates now because of the cost of living. So we're all in this together now.
8: How's it feel? How's it feel?
1: Yeah, right? Oldsters.
2: You had Craig for a little while there.
1: I did.
2: The guy that built
1: Craig,
2: the studio.
1: Yeah. Yes. He built the studio. I'm like, get out. Yes, here's Senator Murphy on the Iran debacle.
12: The bottom line is every day this war goes on, we get weaker, they get stronger. So even though this is not a good deal, I'll take it because we need to bring our troops home. We shouldn't lose a single additional American. We spent so much money on this war. We got to get gas prices down.
11: No.
1: Can I just say...
11: It's not a deal. It's not a real thing. It's just Donald screwing with everybody.
1: Well, and did you see this? According to CNN, gas prices won't be back below $70 a barrel until 2032. This is what electing a reality TV person did to our economy. Think about that when you're considering who to vote for in the L.A. mayoral election. I mean, Chris, you say that every day. They keep saying gas prices are going to be down in a second.
2: They rise like a rocket, and they fall like a feather. It always happens that way anytime there's a crisis across the world.
1: Oh, wait. We have a montage. Hold on, please, Seven. Okay. The montage. These are Trump administration officials talking about gas prices.
13: Once the national security objectives of Operation Epic Fury are fully achieved, Americans will see oil and gas prices drop rapidly.
14: We promise that when this conflict draws to a close, when this operation draws to a close, we're going to see those energy prices come back down to reality.
15: Oh, they would go down quite a bit. You know, if we see a pathway to have the Straits of Hormuz open soon and energy flowing again, you'd see energy prices drop pretty significantly. Prices have likely peaked, and they'll start going down. Certainly with a resolution of this conflict, you'll see prices go down. Prices across the board on energy prices will go down.
16: The gas will go down. As soon as the war's over, it'll drop like a rock.
17: It's going to come tumbling down. There is so much oil out there. It's pent up. It's locked up in the Strait of Hormuz. When all of that stuff comes out, you're going to see prices dropping on gasoline like you've never seen.
18: But I am also confident on the other side of this, prices are going to come down very quickly.
16: They'll drop lower than they were before. As soon as it's over, you're going to see gasoline and oil drop like a rock.
1: Okay.
16: You're going to see oil prices plummet. They're going to come down.
1: Okay. All right.
11: Yeah.
1: So, yes. Your timeshare is
11: going to be gone by Easter. Donald Trump predicting anything is anything coming out of Donald's mouth is all part of the gigantic con. Every single one of those pronouncements, I'm sure, were accompanied by some major movement in the markets.
2: Yep. Absolutely.
11: And that's the whole point. Yep. Yeah.
1: Well, you also, Aaron Rupar said Trump has now reached the stock tips part of his speech. And you said, hang on to this clip or when his next financial disclosure is released showing that he bought stock in these companies. I mean, we were just saying this story this morning about the Board of Peace. Oops, that money's all gone.
2: Yep. Sorry.
1: We don't know where it is.
2: It's missing.
11: Yeah.
1: $17 billion.
2: It's gone missing up near Brainerd.
1: Yes.
11: Just a big, big scam. And I'm sure if you said Board of Peace to someone at the grocery store, they'd be like, what? What?
2: Yep.
11: Oh, that thing from what seems like years ago, but which was not too long ago, that Donald is using to grift off of, like, always. Oh, my God. Well, one thing I wanted to add, though, about energy prices, specifically gas prices, is while we're all being affected by this, you know who's really being affected by this? MAGA people.
1: Yeah.
11: Because they're so proud of their gas guzzlers. Part of the MAGA uniform is the Ford F-150, mm-hmm. which have gigantic gas tanks and have very low mileage.
1: Yeah.
11: And so, or miles per gallon. And so they're paying a fortune. So we should start calling these gas prices, higher gas prices, the Trump tax on MAGA.
1: Yeah.
11: Because that's what it is. It's a tax on MAGA supporters who were dumb enough to reelect this guy.
1: And you can see in the polling, Bob, it really is just like a withering cult. But, man, when they still interview some of the cult members, there was one couple interviewing CNN that's like they're fasting. They're like, well, you know, we still think Trump's going to turn this around, but we're fasting. Like, oh, I see. You can't afford to eat, but you think he's doing pretty well. Yeah.
11: This is a blunder of epic proportions, and I'm not reveling in this notion because, as I said, we all get the Gallagher spatter all over us. It doesn't discriminate in terms of who gets more damage.
1: Children, this is another 80s reference to a comedian named Gallagher, who put tarp down. And yes, go ahead.
11: Yeah, he used to smash melons on stage with a giant cartoon-sized like wooden mallet.
1: Yes.
11: Anyway, so yeah, that's the problem, and you know, it's all once again symptomatic of the idea that everyone thought, well, the CEO president, the businessman president, that whole farce that is being rapidly disproven every day to great fear. Yeah.
1: You wrote in your fantastic piece, which I highly recommend, everything Bob Seska says or writes or does.
2: Mm-hmm. That's a banter.
1: Yes.
2: Substack.
1: You said Donald Trump has made $4 billion in the past year, and now he's following the business model of his mentor and role model, Putin, by straight-up stealing from American taxpayers. It gets more and more blatant every day. I mean, we keep joking about the heist movies, you know, at Fort Knox. I'm like, no, that's coming. Like, he just... the fact that, like you said, how many MAGAs at the gas station know he has made $4 billion?
11: That's right.
1: Right.
11: And you compare it to all previous presidents combined. Right. I think the total is 40 million. So, you take every president from George Washington all the way through Joe Biden, and it's $40 million those presidents have all made total among all of them. I want to emphasize this during their presidencies. And Donald Trump has made $4 billion ripping off suckers and rubes in the process. The latest example of that is, you know, every bit of news that we see right now is another example of Donald Trump enriching himself off of the presidency.
1: Yeah.
11: And once we begin to see that through the Putin kleptocracy prism, everything makes sense. It's all the Putin business model.
1: Bob, we will see. I maintain, like, what happened in Texas is good news for us. That, you know, Paxton, he's just another, you know, corrupt, you know, impeached crook like Trump. Yeah. This is fully the party of Trump. But, you know, obviously the polling showing that that is a shrinking and shrinking base. So, you know, but can I say, I mentioned the L.A. mayor's race. I mean, we are having a bit of a you know, oh my God, out here when you were talking about, you know, electing a whatever billionaire reality star or whatever. CNN data guru insists Spencer Pratt can win LA mayor's race. His odds are up like a rocket. I mean, but people online are saying, oh my God, it is like deja vu. They said Spencer Pratt promising to end homelessness in 3 days, the way Trump promised to lower grocery prices on day one, is like the Olympics of delusion. But, you know, it's the same grift, right?
11: I mean, we need to disabuse ourselves of this ridiculousness about electing celebrities and grifters and assuming that they'll be great in executive positions. This is the deconstruction, the disintegration of those kinds of offices to imagine. And there was a piece of Sarah Longwell was writing a piece where it looks like Candace Owens might be a possibility for 2028.
1: I saw that.
11: It's just like... Yeah.
1: I was saving that for Frangela, but Candace Owens has been, you know, mentioned quite a bit by the MAGA base. And I swear to God, Bob, it's them going, see, we're not racist. You know, this lunatic, this conspiracy theory lunatic is you know, supposedly a serious contender.
11: Here's where we need to prioritize as far as the presidency. I'm not just talking about the left or the coalition of normals or whatever. I'm talking about everybody. And that is to elevate people who are exceptional to positions like the presidency and even, you know, governor's mansions and things like that. And that's gotten lost because I think a lot of people thought, well, we've had a lot of exceptional presidents.
1: Right.
11: But what has that gotten us?
1: Right.
11: But I'm telling you right now, choosing non-exceptional presidents, choosing non-exceptional leaders,
1: lowered the bar.
11: Is far, far worse.
1: I mean, one last one.
11: By order of magnitude worse.
2: Yes.
1: Yeah, David said white privilege is believing the mayor of L.A. is an entry-level position. I mean, you know, Bob, we're 4 million people. This is not a learn on the job. And by the way, has he ever had a job in the first place?
11: Yeah. Social media influencerification of these elections has just got to go. We need to really start thinking seriously about who leads us because, and maybe one upside of Donald Trump being president is we're recognizing where that folly has gotten us. This ridiculous political consultant driven idea that leaders need to be folksy and they need to be able to have a drink with us and be, you know, be plain spoken and all that ridiculousness. that's got to go.
3: It's like you saying that about that, your pilot or your brain surgeon. I just, you know, want someone that's I can go get drunk with first.
11: Right. Yeah.
3: Before they operate on my brain. Okay.
11: Oh, yeah, yeah. I mean, imagine being in being wheeled into surgery and suddenly Donald Trump or worse, RFK Jr. comes walking in, not wearing a mask, ranting about whatever, saying, okay, give me a scalpel. And it's just, all right, who's this guy? What are we doing to him?
3: You're
11: freak the F out at that and run away.
3: You're in a flight delay at the airport drinking at the bar with some guy. And he's like, all right, I got to go. And he's your pilot.
11: Oh, yeah, yeah. Right? I mean, if he's unqualified to do that, why are we giving this person the nuclear codes?
3: Yeah.
11: The ability to annihilate all of civilization.
3: Yeah.
11: We need to start thinking seriously once again about who leads us.
3: Yep. And I vote for you, Bob Seska.
11: Ah, well, I
3: and
11: would
3: I
11: be
3: do
11: terrible.
3: Vote for you every
11: day. Just let me disabuse you
3: day.
11: Of that endorsement because no one like me should be leading.
3: Me
11: just
3: neither.
11: To be clear, yeah, I am way underqualified for any elected position whatsoever.
3: We are qualified for any morning zoo in America, and that's about
11: that's
3: it.
11: That's exactly
3: yes.
11: right.
3: All right.
2: Where you got
3: true.
2: Slide whistle. That's everything.
3: Exactly. Yes. America needs more slide whistle. Vote for Bob and Steph.
11: Yes, I'm qualified to be able to give the time in two separate ways. 20 minutes after 7, 40 minutes till 8. I can do that. I can refer to thunderstorms as thunder boomers. I can do
3: thunder boomers come rolling in, everybody. I love that your show was crude and rude, and I actually was Wheeze and Sleaze. I was Sleaze of Wheeze and Sleaze.
11: That's incredible.
3: WCMF Rochester.
11: Oh, my God.
3: Home rock and roll.
11: Well, you know, my first podcast was the Bob and Elvis show. So that was
2: Elvis who?
11: Almost silly, yeah.
2: Elvis who?
11: On the fringe of silly, yeah.
2: Elvis who?
11: Oh, the guy, Elvis Dingledeen is the guy's name.
3: Oh, sure, that guy.
2: I'm sorry I asked.
3: Did you think it was Presley?
2: No, I thought it was Elvis Duran.
3: Oh, okay.
11: Yeah, Elvis Dingledeen. Elvis Dingledeen, that's a fake name.
3: I was going to say that wasn't his real name? Okay.
2: Okay.
3: All right.
11: Not his real name.
2: We're late.
3: The first guy I worked with was Sandy Beach. I'm like, not your real name? Really? Okay. I love you. Goodbye.
11: Bye-bye.
2: Bye.
11: Bye-bye.
3: 51 minutes after the hour, this portion of the show brought to you by Quince. Why?
2: Why?
3: First of all, because that guy, oh my God, so handsome, so romantic.
2: Right?
3: That in Quince menswear.
2: Oh, it's the best.
3: Oh my God. No, he's loving it. I'm telling you.
2: Yeah.
3: I'm loving it too. 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

0: my friend, Dr. Peter McCullough, Chief Scientific Officer. That's fancy at the wellness company. I love my medical emergency kit, so thank you for that right away. Good morning, Doc.
1: Good morning.
0: So I don't know who Murphy was and what Murphy's Law is, but you're always going to get sick over the holiday or over the weekend or when you're traveling and your doctor's office is closed. Isn't it some sort of universal truth?
1: Oh, my gosh. Isn't it true? Looking at these cruise boat outbreaks that we're seeing.
0: Well, and, you know, we're heading into the summer travel season. I'm traveling for Memorial Day weekend. I'm doing another vacation first week in June. So talk to us about, because this is like having, it's not a first aid kit. It's like having urgent care and a pharmacy right in your home.
1: You know, what happens is people go on trips, and then invariably somebody gets sick or they cut themselves and get an infection or get a bladder infection, and then you have to leave your vacation and then find an urgent care or an ER somewhere.
0: Right.
1: And it is just, and if you've ever been through this, it's absolutely miserable. And you go to some foreign countries, it can be really scary. The needed antibiotics, antivirals, medicines to control nausea, yeah, and diarrhea, all the things. They're pre-prescribed in the kit. It can handle dozens of problems with a guidebook and then telemedicine backup if you need it.
0: And let's talk about hantavirus for a minute before we go, because that's obviously a big concern for people, particularly the news that it's being transmitted person to person.
1: You know, it's debatable if it's really transmitted person to person. The original studies on that were done in a very small town down in Argentina where the mice have the virus anyway, and uh-huh, the mice could have been in the places where people thought there were super spreader events.
0: Well, the main thing my medical emergency kit gives me is peace of mind. So I highly recommend it. 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Doc, thanks so much for all you do.
1: Thank you.
2: Alcohol poisoning is caused by binge drinking large quantities of alcohol in a short period of time. Very high levels of alcohol in the body can shut down critical areas of the brain that control breathing, heart rate, and body temperature, resulting in death. 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

0: Stephanie Miller.
1: Yes, it is the Stephanie Miller Show. Speaking of the city, Los Angeles, while global tourism hits record highs, the United States finished last among 184 countries for international visitor spending growth. Last out of 184. Just wait for it. They're going to blame Karen Bass for why people don't want to come here for the World Cup or the Olympics. When is my box working? Okay, thank you. Yeah, because we were saying that a lot of hotel chains are reporting. Obviously, there's a lot of reasons people don't want to come here. Worldwide chaos caused by Trump.
2: The hotels suck by jacking up their prices to astronomical amounts, too. So.
1: Right. Mary in the city of Los Angeles. Hello, Mary.
2: Oops.
1: Sean. Sean in Philly. Hey, Sean.
3: Good morning. How are you?
1: Good. Go ahead.
3: I was in D.C. not this past weekend, but the weekend before.
1: Mm-hmm. Uh-huh.
3: And there were some big, like, oil drums, like kind of like you see at a refinery.
2: Okay.
1: Uh-huh.
3: Have you heard anything about that?
2: No.
1: No. I've seen the big, ugly whatever is going up at the White House, the latest. Does it look like a roller coaster? But not as fun. Yeah. Okay. Dean Obadallah. We substituted our meat on Man Meat Wednesday.
2: Yes, we did. Yes.
1: Malcolm Nance tomorrow.
2: Right.
1: Carlos El Zerraki also all coming up.
4: Gosh, Vince, the Crash Dummy Museum is something. And to think all this has helped people learn to buckle their safety belts.
5: Yeah, like this. The crypt of Toot Toot Car driving across the common.
4: What's that he's covered in?
5: Looks like a fender. Talk about getting wrapped up in your work.
4: Hey, Vince, out here, the world's first airbag.
5: A fine example of pop art.
4: And look, the Mona Lisa.
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4: Vince, look at this vase covered in tiny dummy drawings. 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
5: Why, did you break it?
4: Hey, Vince, do you think we'll ever end up in a museum?
5: Let's hope, Lair. 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
4: And with luck, they'll put us here, right next to the Venus de Lhotse Miles on her.
6: A message from the Ad Council and the Department of Transportation.
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8: NBC News Radio, I'm Jim Roop. NBC News projects Ken Paxton will win the Republican primary runoff for the U.S. Senate in Texas. The state attorney general defeating incumbent Republican Senator John Cornyn. It was just last week that President Trump announced his endorsement of Paxton. Meantime, President Trump had his six-month physical today, and as NBC's Monica Alba reports, the president says everything checked out, quote-unquote, perfectly.
9: Now, typically, the White House will put out some kind of a memorandum or some kind of a one-pager on how the actual tests went that will come from his own personal physician, who will share what kind of medications the president is on, what kind of tests he went under today, and what kind of things were potentially found or not found. We haven't seen that yet.
8: Last year, doctors diagnosed Trump with chronic venous insufficiency, a common condition causing mild swelling in his lower legs. The South and parts of Texas are under the threat of flash flooding this week. It comes after the region was hit with heavy rain over the Memorial Day weekend. Flash flooding had been reported in North Carolina earlier today. One person was killed due to floods in Mississippi. Vice President J.D. Vance says everyone should care about fraud involving government funds. During a roundtable event at the White House, he updated efforts to combat rampant fraud, saying this should not be a partisan issue.
10: Everybody should care about rooting out fraud. Everybody should care about saving the American taxpayers' money. And importantly, everybody should care about actually protecting the programs that only work and are only properly funded if the money funding those programs isn't being stolen by fraudsters.
8: He says investigators have uncovered schemes to siphon $20 billion in taxpayer funds. Jazz saxophonist Sonny Rollins has died. He died yesterday at his home in Woodstock, New York, a cause of death not given. Rollins released 60 albums over the course of his career. He was 95. Jim Roop, NBC News Radio.
0: Located in the heart of San Bernardino, California, the Teamsters Local 1932 Training Center is designed to train workers for high-demand, good-paying jobs

0: Candidate Ed Galrain beat out Massey in Kentucky's Republican primary earlier this month, likely due in large part to President Trump's political backing. Massey has explained that filing the new campaign paperwork allows him to keep fundraising as he decides whether to again seek federal office. I'm Tammy Trujillo.
1: The head of the World Health Organization says medical responders are trying to play catch-up with a deadly outbreak of Ebola in Central Africa. NBC's Molly Hunter reports WHO head Dr. Tedros Adhanom Ghebreyesus says doctors have a tough job ahead. The center of the outbreak is in the Democratic Republic of Congo, but precautions are being taken elsewhere.
2: Back in the States, airport screening of incoming travelers from Central Africa now expanding, while officials are still tracing those affected by another disease, hantavirus.
1: The virus has so far killed at least 220 people in the DRC, with neighboring countries at risk. There are at least 7 suspected cases in neighboring Uganda. Following the San Diego mosque shooting, security experts say there is no such thing as zero risk at houses of worship, even after millions in spending.
3: That warning comes after the deadly shooting at the Islamic Center of San Diego, where 2 teenage attackers killed 3 people. David Shanzer, who directs the Triangle Center on Terrorism at Duke University, says the center had about $1.2 million in federal and state funding for guards, cameras, fencing, and bulletproof glass, but the attacks still happened. Lawmakers in California and Washington are now debating whether to increase security funding. I'm John Fink.
1: In the redistricting battle, a Republican-drawn Alabama congressional map is being blocked by federal judges. A 3-judge panel maintains the 2023 map likely discriminates against black voters. Jim Roop, NBC News Radio.
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0: He golfs 2-3 times a week. He's going to UFC fights with Vanilla Ice. He was too busy for his son's wedding. But he did say Don and Bettina are going to have a great marriage, and this is a man who knows a great marriage. He's had 3 of them himself. Poor Don Jr. Without his father, you know, they had to scramble to find somebody else to make a 90-minute toast about windmills and transgender weightlifters. Don Jr. and Bettina are reportedly still planning to celebrate their marriage at the White House, and the president and first lady are expected to attend that event. Well, you'd hope so. They live there. Can you imagine if they didn't show up to that one, too? We wanted to make it, but we were unable to go downstairs.
1: Wait for it. Okay, you know what we're saying, just for all of our mental health to get through this chaos, we frequently, like, focus on other stuff.
2: Sure.
1: That's just, I don't know, yours was watching a hippopotamus poop yesterday at the zoo?
2: At Busch Gardens in Tampa when I was there in January.
1: Oh, okay. Yeah. All right.
2: It was fun. There was a window below the water, and the hippopotamus was swimming by, and he pooped right in front of us, and it was amazing.
1: Yeah. Okay. I'm just saying, we all do it on Instagram. I just mine or animal videos. Yeah. Oh, a lady was reunited with some sort of wild creature that she raised as a baby or whatever. You told me that's all AI, but I don't think it is.
2: It's all AI.
1: No, I don't think it is.
2: Everything you see on Instagram is AI.
1: It's a...

0: was a some sort of wild thing. Okay, listen. We all need distractions. So, yesterday, first of all, is that real video of Bobby Jr. chasing two snakes? I think it is.
1: It is real video. Yes.
0: That's what AI has done to us. I'm like, is he really that stupid?
1: Yes, he is.
0: And
1: did you hear Cheryl
0: Hines was yelling, "Bobby, no!" How many times do you think she yells that a day? And he's trying to catch actual snake because he's a weirdo.
1: He's like, such a weirdo.
0: Jesus. Okay. Anyway, we got somehow talking about snake oil yesterday. Oh, because every member of the Trump administration sells some version of snake oil.
1: Yeah.
0: Dr. Oz, this new Surgeon General nominee. And we were saying Jim used to say now with 100% more snake.
1: Yeah.
0: Craig in Chicago loves you, but is against using snake oil. So this is a strongly worded letter of something.
1: Whatever.
0: Dear Steph, love you and your crew and your show. But as someone who would like to be known as the official herpetological authority of the Stephanie Miller Show, I would like to make it clear I am against using snakes and snake oil.
1: Well, then what do you call it?
0: Speaking of speaking English, as you were yesterday towards the end of your astoundingly enjoyable program, I'm sure we all know that the study of herpetology is not the study of herpes. I did not know that. But the study of reptiles and amphibians. Did you know that?
1: Yes, I did know that.
0: I did not know that.
1: Really?
0: I serve on the board of directors of the Chicago Herpetological Society and have a certificate as a master herpetologist from the Amphibian Foundation in Atlanta, Georgia. So there. But I hasten to add that I do not have an undergraduate degree in biology, nor have I earned a graduate degree in herpetology. In the unlikely event the standards of the Stephanie Miller Show are so high as to require someone with those credentials to be the official herpetological authority, I'd be happy to refer you.
1: We don't have standards of any kind.
0: No, there are no standards of any kind. Look at who works here.
1: Yeah, seriously.
0: I mean, Sean's just visiting. Please do not encourage the use of snakes in the creation of snake oil, but please don't encourage the purchase of the aforesaid snake oil. Snakes have been maligned for many millennia, and it's only recently we've come to understand the value they bring to the Earth's ecosystems. Thank you for your attention.
1: They don't bring value to Cheryl Hines' home.
0: No. No, nor does Bobby Kennedy, but she seems to do that anyway. Well. Okay. That was the director of that. He's in charge of our health, the guy he was snake... Yeah.
1: Handling snakes.
0: Catching. Yeah. He was running after two snakes.
1: Boy.
0: I don't know for what reason, trying to...
1: You could have been Cheryl Hines if you would have said yes to him to go falconing.
0: Okay. You know, falcons, I take it the whole thing is you put on the big glove,
1: yes.
0: Right?
1: And yeah, to protect yourself against the talons.
0: Fly away, and then they come back and land. I'm just going to guess...
1: Is that a sport?
0: Bobby Kennedy's
1: Falcons. Is that
0: falcons,
1: a sport?
0: Yes, but I don't think Bobby Kennedy's Falcons ever came back. I think they were, like, out of there, like, you know, through a goose. Like, I think he was standing there with that glove for, like, hours, and grew dark outside.
1: What's the sport in falconing?
0: I don't know.
1: They fly away,
0: and then they
1: land. And it comes back.
0: Land onto your... Right.
1: That's not a sport.
0: If you love something, set it free. If it comes back to you. For those listeners that are new to the show, yes, Bobby Kennedy invited me to go falconing.
1: Uh-huh.
0: His home in upstate
1: New York. Would you have falconed?
0: To which I said, no.
1: Would you have falconed?
0: No, I don't. That's weird. Did you see he caught a bird in the airport? I'm sure he ate it. He's standing there with a...
1: Like Ozzy Osbourne?
0: Yes. Okay, let's turn to some good news. The Economist magazine Senate forecast now has Democrats winning the Senate. Why? Let's go! Let's go! I like
1: don't
0: our
1: get happy.
0: Like
1: do
0: I,
1: not...
0: our chances in Texas. Yes, I do.
1: Don't get happy.
0: By the way, Stinson Carter pointing out what I keep saying: for a party that is so homophobic, they are so gay. You know what I'm saying? Trump is gay about a different wrestler or professional athlete like every day. But
1: he's not
0: said
1: as gay for muscly guys as I am,
0: right? Stinson says, how much American homophobia is rooted in the fact that all Republican men want to be dominated by power daddies and they don't want that deep urge to be questioned? Yes, I think that's a lot of it. It's right, that whole who's your daddy's home with Trump and gross. Like, listen to this. Listen to this parade of bootlicking sycophants. By the way, did they report that in his did he have a proctological exam? How many Republicans did they find up there?
1: They found Ron
0: Johnson
1: up there.
0: I mean, Lindsey Graham's so far up there that they don't, right?
1: That's... Lindsey Graham feels like, very much at home up someone's ass.
0: Well, should some reporter ask how many Republicans did they pull out of Trump's colon? Just wondering. There you go. There's Lindsey Graham. He's up there the farthest.
1: Ron Johnson's not too far
0: behind. Yeah, Ron Johnson. Here we go.
2: I will give President Trump the credit for doing what is right, for finishing the job as much as he possibly can.
0: But
2: when he's done to Venezuela, he doesn't get anywhere near the credit should get for the Abraham Accords. Now he's part of this deal. He's talking about expanding the Abraham Accords. I mean, that would be such a wonderful, positive result.
0: They're not going to sign the Abraham Accords. They're not going to do all. They have won. Iran has won. I heard some Republican, Chris, say something about, oh, he shouldn't do blah, blah. Even if they criticize the deal, they have to say something positive. They're like, it's going to ruin everything that was accomplished by Epic Fury. What was accomplished by Epic Fury? Can you tell me? Nothing. Except making things worse.
1: Right. We lost more than we have
0: gained. Oh, all our accomplishments will be ruined. It's like, what? This has been a disaster top to bottom.
1: Yep.
0: This is Tommy Pigott.
1: Tommy Pigott. He's the State Department spokesman.
0: Sure. Okay.
3: The United States has been consistent from the beginning. So that's what's been clear here, is that President Trump, consistent on the objectives here, consistent on what he wants to see, consistent on the acts. And this is not a new objective for the United States. This has been something that's been an objective for a very long time. And yet it is President Trump who has advanced the cause of peace with the Abraham Accords. It is President Trump who has taken concrete actions to keep the Iranian regime from obtaining a nuclear weapon. It is President Trump that has strengthened our alliances.
0: That'll do, Pigott. See what I did there? That's from
1: Babe reference,
0: That's enough sucking up now. Good boy. Okay. Wow. Has he been clear in his objectives?
1: No.
0: I don't think even Republicans know what our objectives are or were or will be or, huh?
1: He's been clear as cardboard.
0: The overly smiley Kevin Hassett, who is always talking about economic doom, but with a weird, creepy smile.
1: Uh-huh.
0: How many people have seen that before the trunk closed? I'm just saying that. Mm-hmm.
1: How many people has he put in a trunk?
0: Mm-hmm. He's so creepy. Is this him yet again explaining why people spending more on gas and everything is...
1: It's good.
0: It's real good.
1: Yeah.
0: It's real good what you've done. Yeah. Okay.
4: The thing that I've seen when I look at credit card data and other things that I can get for the private sector is that while people have been spending more money at gas stations, they've been spending more money at everything else, which means that they're still very, very optimistic about the state of the economy.
0: That does not mean what you think it means.
1: No, it does not.
0: What it means is we're all going broke, but we have to eat and drive places, like to work.
1: Well, you do. I don't drive.
0: Okay. I don't drive to the studio.
1: No,
0: I drive.
1: You don't. You tumble down the stairs.
0: Yes. Okay. And this is the RNC chair.
1: Yeah.
0: And also how fantastic, Sean, fantastic everything is going.
5: Listen, President Trump is the economic champion of the world. He's literally brought us to record historic highs in the market. He's bringing record investments back to the country, which you may not feel all the time, you know, right away, because these things take time.
0: Mm.
5: But ever since he was elected, he's been focused on not only the American company, but the average American worker.
0: Wow, we are the champions? He is the champion of the world? Of the economic champion of the world, Donald Trump is? Because weirdly, most every economist says that he has wrecked both the American and the world economy.
1: Rocked.
0: Yeah, and the world economy. He's pretty much...
1: Yeah.
0: Wow. Wow, wow, wow. That was those... That two... I gotta give those two sound bites. Yeah, just remember that next time you're paying $11 billion for gas and groceries. Donald Trump is the economic champion of the world. Of the world. Just sway back and forth in the grocery line. Look at me! Paid $11 for tomatoes! Woohoo! All right!
1: Taco seasoning packets used to be 99 cents. Now they're $2.50.
0: I just paid $8 for orange juice! Woo! And I'm not kidding about that. Okay. Wow. Can I hear Kevin Hassett again just about how it's a real good thing that everyone's going broke?
4: The thing that I've seen when I look at credit card data and other things that I can get for the private sector is that while people have been spending more money at gas stations, they've been spending more money at
0: everything.
4: On everything else, which means that they're still very, very optimistic about the state of the economy.
0: Oh, it's a happy joy thing then.
1: Happy joy.
0: That's not pain you're feeling at the pump or at the grocery store. I see. That means you're happy.
6: Happy joy.
0: Yes, I'm putting a lot more on my credit card so I can go broke. You know, a little bit later. Happy, happy, joy. Whee! Yeah!
1: If and you ain't the granddaddy of all liars.
0: We are just fully in the upside down. Don't you feel like you're in gravity boots every day? Just, up is down, up is down. Oh, this is my ass and this is my elbow. Okay.
1: Yep.
0: Fantastic. All right. Hey, we still have two servings of man meat coming up.
1: We do.
0: It's a cattywampus Memorial Day vacation week.
1: The next few weeks are going to be all cattywampus.
0: Dean Obadella and Carlos Elsrocky. Yeah. And then tomorrow, Carl Frisch, Dr. Ridlener, Malcolm Nance, and JoJo from Jurors.
1: Right.
0: It's vacation time, everyone.
1: Everybody's on vacation.
0: Yeah, everybody. Everybody. Okay, you know what? I have terrible eating habits because I can't afford good food. That's from our PSA, Sean. Have you heard that? I have terrible eating habits.
1: Terrible eating habits.
0: We all do now because we like to eat and we can't afford it. Okay.
1: Even that bacon, egg, and cheese biscuit is going to be real expensive.
0: Terrible. 18 minutes after the hour of this portion of the show. We speak to each other totally in PSA.
1: We do.
0: Portion of the show brought to you by Incogni. My buddies, my pals. I'm telling you, I hate those spam messages, right? Deceptive emails. 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
1: Yeah.
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0: Yeah. Dino Badala coming up bottom of the hour. Okay, here are the fun facts of the Bobby Kennedy and the two snakes.
1: All right.
0: They were black racers.
1: He said yesterday they were moccasins.
0: Okay, well, he's incorrect about that as well then. Okay. He posted a video of himself wrangling two snakes on Dr. Oz's patio, of course. As his wife, Cheryl Hines, said, "You are nuts." Oh, is that new? Oh, now a warning. She just figured that out now? Just now.
2: Now a warning?
0: He smiled and proudly showed off his catches for the camera.
1: Yeah.
0: The snakes then got restless.
1: Uh-huh. As snakes do.
0: And, well, as anyone close to Bobby Kennedy, I would imagine, and started jumping around as he dangled them, and one of the snakes bit him on the finger.
1: Cheryl Hines bites him all the time.
0: Honey, let it go. Do you hear the curb? Your enthusiasm music? I do. But pretty much every story about Bobby Kennedy, I hear that. Mm-hmm. Honey, let it go. Oh, my God, Bobby, please. How many times a day do you think he says that? No, leave the bear cub. Don't. No. The whale head. No. Belongs on the whale. No.
1: It's dripping juices on the children.
0: Stop. No. No, don't eat the roadkill. Oh, Bobby.
1: Put down that penis, Bobby.
0: Put down that raccoon penis. That's not...
1: That's not food.
0: No, Bobby. This, we played this, Sean, when he skedaddled during the White House Correspondents' Dinner, and she's, like, running after him. Mm-hmm. He's with the security people. She's like, you know, F you. And she's, like, running up in her heels trying to... Okay, here's where it gets good. This is a big bag of rats that Bobby Kennedy will eat if he gets to them first.
1: Right.
0: Bobby Kennedy pushed back on criticism from some maha. Make America Healthy Again.
1: Yeah.
0: Led by Dr. Havhar.
1: Uh-huh. Or Dr. Furrier.
0: Either. Both of them.
1: Uh-huh.
0: Yeah.
3: Furrier. It's Havhar.
0: After he extended liability protections for drug makers working to develop treatments for the hantavirus strain. So anti-vaxxers turning on Bobby Kennedy.
1: Neato.
0: Over hantavirus. Fight. Big bag of rats until Bobby eats you. Bobby, no! I just want to know how many times a day she says that when he's doing disgusting things to wildlife.
1: Yeah.
0: Okay, hey, here's our update on your opportunity to now bleed from the eyeballs as well.
1: Okay.
0: WHO chief warns that Ebola outbreak will worsen. Fantastic. He said the rapidly growing Ebola outbreak in the Congo and Uganda will get worse before it gets better. More than 900 cases and more than 220 deaths have been reported just in the Congo. Remember how the, I don't know if you remember the, you know, COVID started over there. And remember,
1: we
0: used to fight it over there, so we didn't have to fight it over here.
1: And it came over here.
0: Yeah, but then remember Trump disbanded our team.
1: It came over here the weekend we went to Seattle.
0: Yes.
1: In 2020.
0: Yeah, but remember he disbanded the whatever. People were watching that going on in China. Okay. All right, let's move on. Sue in Rockville. Hello, Sue.
4: Hello there, all. You have to be a complete moron to believe anything RFK says. Yesterday, after his snake handling, he said that circumcised boys are twice as likely to get autism as those that are uncircumcised. 5,800 years of Jewish history would like to object.
0: Yes. Yes. Oi.
4: Absurd.
0: That literally gives me Spilkas. You know what I'm saying?
4: Spilkas in your connectigazoint?
0: In my connectigazoint. Yeah. Yes. Yes.
4: Can I tell you guys one very good thing?
1: Sure.
0: Yes.
4: We are going to see Bruce Springsteen tonight in D.C.
1: Oh, yay.
0: Woohoo.
1: That is cool.
0: The boss. Speaking of musicians, hey, it's Tracy in Mesa, Arizona. Hello.
5: Hey. Listen, well, first of all, with regard to herpetology, I was a dinosaur kid. I was fascinated with dinosaurs. So when I learned that the first dinosaur was called Iguanodon because its teeth looked like an iguana's, I had a series of pet iguanas as a kid.
1: Oh.
5: And as an adult, I rescued iguanas. So I know a little bit about that. If that snake was a moccasin, he'd be dead by now. Anyway, the other thing is, Chris, with your story about the hippopotamus.
1: Yes.
5: When I was a kid, my grandmother took me to the Denver Zoo when I was about 8 years old, and we went to the pachyderm exhibit, and I witnessed the rhinoceroses doing the nasty.
1: Yeah.
5: And that was my first exposure to that. And
1: the joke is,
5: why do rhinoceros have 4 feet? Because 8 inches isn't enough. So the first time you witness a rhinoceros penis.
0: All right. Okay, we're going to be on this for the rest of the show.
1: We are.
0: Can tell.
1: Yep.
0: And Dean next.
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8: And now a weather update. 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

0: faithless president. A faithless president self-dealing while he depicts himself as Christ, while he depicts the Obamas as apes, while he plunges the nation into reckless war, sends prices soaring, and plunders our health care to cut taxes for those who already have spectacular wealth.
1: Senator John Ossoff, telling it like it is.
2: With musical accompaniment.
1: Can I have an organ? Could you please both take your organs out for me every time I speak as well?
2: No.
1: Oh, all right. Well, let's talk to this guy.

0: Dean. Good morning.
1: Good to see you, my friend. That was really good comments by John Ossoff. I love the accompaniment. I wish I could have that as well. That's remarkable.
0: Yes, and just everything we say. Just preach. Yeah.
2: He was in church.
0: Okay.
2: So, yeah.
0: All right. Speaking of church, Pastor James Tallarico liking his chances in Texas after the noted crook Ken Paxton won yesterday. What do you think?
1: Look, I think he has a viable chance, more so than any Democrat in the last few cycles. I mean, we were all excited about Beto O'Rourke, but the polling didn't show. The best it showed him was like within 5 or something.
2: Right.
1: There are polls showing Tallarico tied or leading.
0: Yeah.
1: So we're in it. This is a fight. But I will say this. The idea that Ken Paxton has all these negatives, like he was indicted and cheated on his wife and pled almost guilty to charges, the community service,
0: impeached.
1: It makes the Republicans love him more. They're going to come out big. That's their brand.
0: Oh, also, he protected a child rapist. So completely on GOP brand.
1: There you go. I didn't think that was a bonus. That brings another person off their couch who's a Republican. Like, oh, he protected a rapist. I got to get involved because this is what I want. Because he reminds me of the Trump of Texas. And that's what he is. He's a protector of white supremacy. He's anti-abortion. He's a Christian supremacist. He's anti-any regulations on guns. This is a guy who, that's what they love. They don't care. Jesus forgives all the other stuff, as long as you, in his name, do horrible things. Unbelievable.
0: So we were just saying the economists predicting a Democrats win the Senate. Obviously, we got other good news yesterday. Panel of federal judges rejected Alabama's effort to use the new voting map in November, saying it discriminated against black people and could not be used so shortly before a vote. The ruling further confuses the electoral landscape across the South as Republican-led legislatures have raced to implement new district lines after the Supreme Court ruling. South Carolina, though, good news for us, right? Republican-led South Carolina Senate voted against a measure to advance a new congressional map, ending that last-minute redistricting effort. So where do we stand, do you think, in general on redistricting?
1: Oh, we're going to win big.
0: Yeah.
1: It's huge. It's like, you ever see the Poseidon Adventure from the 70s? With the big blue wave?
2: Yeah.
1: Or the perfect storm? It's the perfect storm. It's the Poseidon Adventure.
0: Oh, Shelley Winters is going down again. Oh,
1: not good, but you're going to have Gene Hackman lead us to the propeller chamber, and like two of us are going to get out.
2: Yep.
1: That's the downside if you take it to its full extent.
0: I mean,
1: in reality, look, we're 5 months from the election. Things right now, the trajectory doesn't change. Democrats should win big. I mean, in 2018, Trump's approval rating going into that midterm was 44%. He lost 40 seats. Right now, he's like 37-38%. And people are angry. Strongly disapprove is at about 50%. Strongly approve of Trump is 20%. And that's the real enthusiasm gap into the midterm.
0: And the more recent polls, Dean, have him closer to 30%, like 31, 32, 32, and more like 60% disapproval. So
1: in my apartment, he's at 10%. So, I mean, like, it depends where you're from. Right now, he's not doing well in my apartment.
0: You know, this is like finding a unicorn. South Carolina Republican State Senator Richard Cash said, neither my conscience nor my common sense will allow me to stop an election that is already underway. I mean, you know, you would think that would be the norm, but I guess we'll take the wins where we can get them, right? In South Carolina and Alabama.
1: I also think that, first of all, in 2028, they're probably going to go back in the normal course of business and do that. But second, they knew if you get rid of James Clyburn, an icon in the Democratic Party, you eliminate his seat, the backlash, I think, would be so deafening to be blunt.
0: Yeah. Yeah.
1: I mean, they're trying to create a neo-confederacy in the South. We're seeing that play out. But South Carolina is going to wait for 2 years. And Alabama, look, we'll see what the Supreme Court does. I'm concerned the Supreme Court is just a tool of the Republican Party. So they ruled for them with no shame, no decency. They ruled against us in Virginia. They have no problem ruling for Republicans in Alabama. But we'll see. Maybe they'll do the right thing in this one case because it's one seat.
0: Yeah. Yeah. Well, I keep saying that, Dean. They seem to not do anything because it's the right thing. It's because they see that it's going to hurt them politically because we're so close to the midterm. So, just a shock to no one, Iran vows retaliation after latest bombing by Trump. Peace deal negotiations. Who knew that bombing them would,
2: destroy peace?
0: Yeah, that's weird. Uh-huh. Right. Between the Trump administration and Iran are on shaky ground after the Supreme Leader warned U.S. bases in the Middle East are no longer. Ayatollah delivered his warning in a message to mark the beginning of the Muslim pilgrimage to Mecca, a day after the U.S. military launched defensive strikes. That was on the military we've already destroyed, if you're keeping track.
1: Yeah,
0: in the war we already won 2 months ago. He said the hands of time do not turn backward, and the nations and lands of the region will no longer serve as shields for American bases. Well, they're already covering up how much damage Iran has already done to our bases. I mean, Dean, I don't know what your take. This is just a debacle top to bottom, this whole Iran thing, and I don't know how we get out of it.
1: I think this is, honestly, objectively, Stephanie, the biggest failure by an American president in a war that we've ever seen. And that, in other wars, we were drawn in and we won. World War II and World War I, we played a big role in it. You know, you can make argument of Vietnam, did we win or not? This has been a debacle on every single level. And just in 2.5 months, from things like Trump announcing when he put his video out, we're going to help the people of Iran. Well, that was a 24-hour promise, and that's gone, so he doesn't care about them. Now they're suffering more. To this is going to be quick, to they have no military. And what's happening? We spent probably $50 billion, if not more. Americans are dead. Thousands of Iranian civilians are dead, and we're all paying it at the gas pump. We're paying it for food prices. Inflation's about to explode. It's creeping up. But so, and this is all, and Trump's got no plan. He literally wants to ignore this. Stephanie, he just wants us to pretend it's not there. He's like, it'll be done in 2 days, 3 days, and like, just move on. Let's not talk about that. Well, let's talk about the ballroom and the UFC fight on the front lawn.
0: Yeah, God. And by the way, we've been talking about this. CNN expert predicts gas prices won't drop below $3 in the next 6 years. So, you know, all of these promises, like, oh, they're just going to drop like a rock in a day, are BS as usual.
1: I will say, though, being Arab, I get a special card. I'm in the OPEC club. It's like it's Costco, but it's OPEC. OPEC dollar. I just show the card at the gas station. They're like, okay, my friend. And I get gas for like a dollar.
0: I'm sorry. Is that a gas station attendant accent? They say, okay.
1: It's an Arab to Arab.
2: Arab to Arab accent, yes.
1: Like, if I went to a pizza bar, I'd be like, hey, Dean, what are you doing? At the Arab gas station, like, hey, my friend. Okay, my friend.
0: You're just a self-dealer. You go to, you know, to your Sicilian roots when you need something, and your Palestinian roots when you need something else.
1: But I can only do those two accents because I don't want to go to HR. So that's how I'm going. I do Arab and Italian. Everything else is an HR meeting.
0: This is what we're down to. Secretary of State Marco Rubio declared the Strait of Hormuz will be open one way or another, saying it's unacceptable. Oh, okay. Well, maybe they didn't know that you thought it was unacceptable. I'm sure they'll. I mean, this is. Well, they have just won. We've lost. There's no other way to spin this. We've given them control of the Strait. Okay.
1: The Iranians' counteroffer, as reported this morning, is we'll open the Strait in 1 month for the exact same number of ships that were going through before, and we'll work together with Oman, the neighboring country, to deal with it. But that's not, look, Trump is, a win to Trump now is just opening the straits. The straits were open before the war.
0: Right,
1: there was no tolls, there was nothing. Gas prices were averaging $2.80. Now they're averaging $4.50 across the nation. Diesel's at $5.60. We all pay for diesel because it's grocery prices. It's furniture being delivered. Yeah. It's clothes being delivered.
0: That's right.
1: We're paying for this war, a war of insanity by a guy who should resign. I actually think Trump should resign and be charged with war crimes.
0: Yeah.
1: He's hurt our country.
0: Yeah. With his fellow war criminal Netanyahu and Putin, aren't they today's axis of evil? Remember that whole phrase?
1: Sure, why not? I like that very much. I was on a comedy special called Axis of Evil in 2007 on Comedy Central. So now we've been replaced by Putin, Trump, and Netanyahu.
0: Ugh. All right, so let's look at the good news, because I'll put your legal hat on, my legal lad. New York Times says federal grand juries are rebelling against the DOJ. Grand juries are the heart of the criminal justice system, the inner sanctum where prosecutors working unchecked and in secret have enormous power to indict their fellow citizens, writes the New York Times. But under Trump, the Justice Department has had serious difficulties presenting cases to grand juries, running into problems that would have seemed unthinkable a year ago. In the past several months, prosecutors have repeatedly failed to persuade grand juries the cases they brought warrant criminal charges. And if it were not unusual enough, they've also been admonished at least 3 times last November by federal judges who have accused them of misconduct. The latest setback in Chicago, a judge cited a remarkable list of grand jury errors as her reason for dismissing charges against 4 Democratic activists who were facing trial there. I mean, you know, they've set a date for the James Comey ridiculous seashell case.
1: Yep.
0: Right? Go ahead. Yeah, go ahead.
1: I will say this, that the people read the New York Times article, and I'll share it again with the GIF link. Your jaw will drop at what they reported on. The U.S. attorney in Wyoming, there was like a murder case, not a political one, where the charges were dismissed, and they got him reinstated later. The U.S. attorney has no experience being a prosecutor. He's some Christian pastor guy. I'm not kidding. That is a lawyer. He went to the grand jury room handing out business cards, talking to people before they went in and voted. Like, hey, you need a rug? Call me. Like, this is what was going on. I'm not even kidding. It's in the. He didn't sell rugs, but he really said that you need. So that was tampering with the grand jury. They had to dismiss it. In Chicago, my friend Kat Abu-Ghazaleh, who had ran for Congress and lost, was one of the people charged. And they dropped, and I'm happy they dropped the charges. You read about that. The misconduct by the you have them telling the grand jury misleading stuff that you should never say about the evidence being, oh, it's really strong evidence. You don't say that. They decide that.
0: Yeah, Dean.
1: This is not a, it's unbelievable. If you read it, it's stunning.
0: Mm-hmm. Let me ask you about Kilmer Brega-Garcia, who just had all charges dismissed. So all of the Trump administration officials from, you know, Pam Bondi to Kash Patel, under oath, in front of Congress, on camera, multiple times calling him a gangbanging rapist, would he not have a case? Well, first of all, he should be first in line for the slush fund. Yeah. But secondly, like, couldn't he sue them? I mean,
1: for defamation, absolutely. And I, like Kash Patel, in my view, and I talked to Glenn Kirshner, our mutual buddy, we both really think that Kash Patel's FBI director knew that Kilmer Brega-Garcia was never convicted of any crimes. He lied intentionally under oath to Congress. Who's going to investigate him? The DOJ is not going to. But there's a 5-year statute of limitations on that. So the Democrats come in. I really think he should be investigating for misleading Congress, false statements to Congress. But secondly, is defamation civilly? Absolutely. Those were statements of fact by the FBI director under oath to Congress.
0: But
1: those wasn't opinion.
0: But whether that's it's Renee Good or Alex Preddy or Obrega Garcia, like, they just get away with these. I mean, again, not just anybody. Head of the FBI, they're on, you know, under oath, calling them terrorists or rapists or whatever. I'm like, you can't do that. I mean, a normal citizen would get sued for.
1: Right. It's not Fox News, and you're not like a podcaster anymore. You're the FBI director, and you're under oath to Congress. So I think there's the two buckets, the criminal side and the civil side. And I hope Mr. Garcia looks into it. I'm sure that many attorneys will be very happy to represent him in a defamation lawsuit against Kash Patel.
0: Christy Noem calling the Renee Good and Alex Preddy, you know, domestic terrorists. I mean, Trump framed his decision to settle his $10 billion lawsuit he brought against the IRS as a selfless act aimed to helping others. I gave up a lot of money and a lot. I can't even get through this with a straight face. Let's see. I give they just announced anti-weaponization fund to go forward. I could have settled my case, including the illegal release of my tax returns and the equally illegal break-in at Mar-a-Lago, for an absolute fortune. Instead, I'm helping others. Oh, he's so Gandhi meets Mother Teresa, who were badly abused by an evil corrupt Biden, blah, blah, blah, blah, blah. Oh, my God. Can you?
1: Correct. Unbelievable. This was a case that had no merit, the actual lawsuit itself. And it happened in 2020, the release. Trump didn't sue when he was out of office. He waited until he got back in office, so he sued his own administration, knowing Todd Blanche would do this. So Todd Blanche creates this slush fund, which Congress is trying to push back on, at least Democrats are. But Mike Lindell wants to be rich. People who beat up police officers are looking at getting millions of dollars. And add to that, Stephanie, DOJ is eliminating or erasing thousands of documents from their website of all the January 6th prosecutions.
0: Rewriting history.
1: This is Hitler's playbook. This is the burning books, but they're doing it online.
0: Yes.
1: And it's the same goal. So you don't learn about history. You don't learn about the truth. Instead, you only learn the truth they want to peddle to you.
0: And he has.
1: So we're dealing with this regime.
0: He has this whole party. This Glenn Grothman, GOP rep, he's just disgraceful. He said President Trump is not looking for money for himself here. He's made, what, $4 billion just since he's been back in office. But he does feel that for precedent, the DOJ has to pay something. Someone's got to be slapped a little bit to make sure this doesn't happen again. And also, when the money is paid, it's kind of an admission of guilt by the DOJ, both on the shenanigans going on into President Trump's campaign in 2020, as well as legal matters going after some of his children. It's important in the court of history that we realize that the federal government tried to make stuff up about Russian collusion and President Trump. We are literally in the rewriting history phase of, you know.
1: What I'm suggesting is don't attack the Capitol. How about that? First of all, don't attack the Capitol, believe the police officers. Second of all, if anyone was wrong, they have the right to sue the government. They can do it individually. And if a judge determines they were vindictively prosecuted, like Mr. Garcia and others, they can get the damages. There's no doubt. You don't create a slush fund where you give your supporters our tax dollars. That's what this is. Look, Joe Biden just filed a lawsuit against the Trump administration today for releasing documents. Biden should demand a settlement of $10 billion to get to my supporters for what we've been through with Trump. I mean, Trump's aging me. Look at me, Steph. I'm 22. Look what he's done to me. I was a young man.
0: I'm 17. I'm a child prodigy. Dean, I'm glad you brought this up because I wanted to get your take on this. So Trump responded to Biden's lawsuit against DOJ, calling him a crooked politician. Oh, my God. Every accusation. Biden sued the DOJ over the department's announcement it will release recordings and transcripts from his interviews with a ghostwriter for his memoir. So, you know, they're doing this just punitively. His lawyer said President Biden cooperated fully with special counsel Herr and agreed to private audio tapes of conversations with his biographer for a book about his deceased son on the condition they would not be made public. The DOJ themselves have said these tapes serve no public interest. And so, you know, of course they're going to do it just to try to, in any way they can, humiliate Joe Biden.
1: And the one thing I would say, Stephanie, now you have DOJ reversing a promise that was made so that when the Democrats come in, we're going to reverse the promise of the $1.8 billion fund. Democrats in Congress, you talk about clawing back all that money they should be announcing. We're going to come after you. If you take any money from Trump, we're coming after you, so don't spend it. Secondly, this no audit of Trump, they're going to flip that. We're going to reverse that as well. That's not a quarter-proof settlement.
0: Yep.
1: The idea that lawsuit being dropped, they're not going to do audits of Trump, his family, or his companies. Well, the next DOJ can reverse it because the DOJ can reverse stuff.
0: Yes. One last one, by the way. I'm telling you, Dean, I feel like the judiciary, like our friend Glenn Kirshner always says, will hold eventually. A senior Washington federal judge says Trump's vitriolic attacks against the judiciary have led to an increase in violent threats and a rare rebuke of the president by name from a sitting judge. He said that he has ratcheted up to a new level his personal vitriolic attacks on judges who have ruled against him or with whom he disagrees, some of whom he appointed. So it does feel like our system of justice is holding for now. So,
1: I mean, there's a lot of good judges. It's the Supreme Court that undermines it. Don't forget, until the tariff decision, they're about 90%+ of the time they ruled for Trump. So, you've got trial judges and appellate judges doing the right thing, the Supreme Court not. And I wish the best for these judges who are taking a stand against for a constitution against Trump and risking their lives for it. That's not what it should be like in a democratic republic.
0: Yep.
1: That's what Donald Trump.
0: You know how we fight for truth, justice, and the American way? We listen to the Dean Obadalla Show here on Sirius XM.
2: You certainly
0: every
2: do.
0: Night
2: yep.
0: because we
1: thank
0: love you.
1: You.
0: No, we love you. Goodbye,
1: thank
0: Dean.
1: You. Love you guys as well. Take care.
0: All right. Thank
2: all right,
0: you, honey.
2: Thanks, Dean.
0: There
2: bye-bye.
0: He goes. 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

0: and Dr. Peter McCullough, Chief Scientific Officer. That's fancy at the wellness company. I love my medical emergency kit, so thank you for that right away. Good morning, Doc.
1: Good morning.
0: So I don't know who Murphy was and what Murphy's Law is, but you're always going to get sick over the holiday or over the weekend or when you're traveling and your doctor's office is closed. Isn't it some sort of universal truth?
1: Oh, my gosh. Isn't it true? Looking at these cruise boat outbreaks that we're seeing.
0: Well, and, you know, we're heading into the summer travel season. I'm traveling for Memorial Day weekend. I'm doing another vacation first week in June. So talk to us about, because this is like having, it's not a first aid kit. It's like having urgent care and a pharmacy right in your home.
1: You know, what happens is people go on trips, and then invariably somebody gets sick or they cut themselves and get an infection or get a bladder infection. And then you have to leave your vacation and then find an urgent care or an ER somewhere.
2: Right.
1: And it is just, and if you've ever been through this, it's absolutely miserable. And you go to some foreign countries, it can be really scary. The needed antibiotics, antivirals, medicines to control nausea,
2: yeah,
1: and diarrhea, all the things. They're pre-prescribed in the kit. It can handle dozens of problems with a guidebook and then telemedicine backup if you need it.
0: And let's talk about the hantavirus for a minute before we go, because that's obviously a big concern for people, particularly the news that it's being transmitted person to person.
1: You know, it's debatable if it's really transmitted person to person. The original studies on that were done in a very small town down in Argentina where the mice have the virus anyway, and the mice could have been in the places where people thought there were super spreader events.
0: Well, the main thing my medical emergency kit gives me is peace of mind. So I highly recommend it. 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Doc, thanks so much for all you do.
1: Thank you.
3: I can't believe it. This is great news.
4: Aw, thanks. 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

0: Seth, our homo of hope. Hello, good morning.
1: Good morning, homos in there, Sean. So when Sue called earlier, she buried the lead. After Bobby Jr. talked about all the circumcised causing autism,
0: yes.
1: Donald Trump followed with, yes, I'm not a doctor, but I studied this for a long time. I'm like, oh. He studied this? Like, what do? Autism boy, pull down your pants?
2: Seth
0: Louise, homo. I mean, oh, my. 58 minutes after the hour. Carlos Al's Rocky next.
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3: Yes, the resistance. Walter Cronkite used to be the anchorman for CBS News.
4: Yes, Uncle Walter.
3: So, you know, we're with CBS now. We're from CBS. Of course, he'll do an interview. Walter Cronkite.
5: Walter, can I ask you a couple questions for CBS Radio? What's the dealio? Pardon? Do you approve of the child molester Roman Polanski's return to Hollywood?
6: I haven't followed the case of Roman Polanski, so I have no opinion one way or the other.
5: Are you shocked that Marv Albert is such a pervert?
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6: Oh, come on. 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
3: Oh, pull over.
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8: You're not real.
3: That's pretty funny, isn't it?
7: Hold on.
3: I'm going to make a phone... Imagine that old codger making a phone call to end this guy's career. I'm gonna make a phone call. You know what? If he's like that guy's in a murder, he would have just chopped Walter's head off.
7: I'm going to call people and tell them what questions you're asking.
3: Yeah, well, thanks, Daddy. I'm trying to make a living.

0: It is Control Chaos, KCAA 1050 AM, 106.5 FM in the Inland Empire. Good morning, everybody. It's a hump day. Yeah, Gary Garver here. Loving the weather, man. It's almost June and it's nice and cool out.
1: Yo, Empire, Empire, Inland Empire, listen.
0: Maybe the Lord is going to give me a reprieve, though once it gets hot out here in the Coachella Valley, it

99. And if I have to stick out the summer, I will. I will. I'm not lowering it anymore. That's it. And I'm stashing money away. I mean, you know, on my principal, on my mortgage, putting away like $400 a month, and then paying down my credit card. So I'm putting away like around $500-$600 a month on top of it. So all good. Gonna look at the glass half full instead of half empty. I might feel differently when it's 110, 115 out here and I'm baking, like bacon, where you can cook an egg on the sidewalk. I think I'm going to do that this year when it gets really hot out. I'm going to take an egg and I'm going to put it on the cement and Facebook it live and see if the egg cooks. Serious. I'm going to do that. I'm definitely going to do that this summer. Why not do something different? So on today's show, you know, I don't have any kids. I wanted kids. I was married for a few years, and me and my ex-wife tried to have kids for a couple years. And this was like the late 80s. I would have been 26, 27. Late 90s, douche. Late 90s. I was in my 30s. So was Jeannie. And as somebody, of course, it always happens, right, during the show. Somebody texts me or calls me or whatever. So we were trying to have kids. She couldn't get pregnant. So I went to a doctor. I went to my doctor at Kaiser, and they checked my sperm count, and they said everything was fine. And then we went to her gynecologist, and I actually had to masturbate into a cup for her gynecologist to just double check. And he said my sperm was fine. So they're going to put Jeannie on pills to help her, I don't know what you call them, fertility pills, fertility drugs to help her become pregnant. And then basically it was kind of weird that she met somebody else. I went out, I was out partying with my friends, and she met somebody named Gary and basically blew up our whole marriage. And that was that. We got divorced a year later. I don't know what the hell was going on in her mind, but she blew up the marriage and ended up never having kids. And I'm kind of bummed out about it because I always wanted kids. I helped raise a couple kids with my ex-girlfriends. After I left Jeannie, I met a couple girls that had boys that were like 4 or 5 years old, and I helped raise them for a couple years, and I still am in contact with them to this day. Hopefully I gave them some words of wisdom, and I think I did. In fact, I talked to Gianni. I was in Vegas. Gianni lives in Vegas, and talked to him about life and stuff. And when I go to Vegas, maybe in July or August, because I'm going to get the hell out of here. I don't know why I want to go from one desert to another, but I might go. Anyways, I will hook up, but I talked to him about life, and hopefully I'm still helping him out a little bit, and Jonah. But a lot of couples are trying to have kids, and it's not easy, and it can divide a marriage. It could break up a marriage. I think that was one of the causes of Jeannie and I divorcing, that we struggled for like 2 years to have kids, and it was pressure. It was a lot of pressure, and we didn't really have any of this IVF stuff. I mean, they had fertility drugs, but they are just, never heard of IVF, infertile fertilization. I guess that's what maybe they were going to do with Jeannie, but she never went on them. And like I said, we got divorced and broke up and the whole thing. But a lot of couples are trying to have kids. So I'm going to have a doctor on right now, because I guess California passed a law about helping women get pregnant, but it's not really coming to fruition yet. So I'm going to have a doctor on to talk about this, because this is a serious matter for a lot of couples.
And I understand it because I went through it. I definitely went through it, and it was a

0: struggle. So we're going to have Dr. Lisa Beck on. I'm going to call her after the break, and she's going to talk about how you can get help to get pregnant. There are ways. The state of California is helping you to get pregnant through drugs and, you know, centers, medical centers, this and that. So we're going to have her on the phone after this. And then, I don't know, maybe we'll play a George Carlin bit. I mean, I could play the George Carlin bit about abortion, which would sort of tie everything in, but I don't know if I'm going to do that. We'll see what happens. But anyways, coming up next, if you're looking to, you know, have kids and stuff and you're struggling with that, we're going to give you some help. We're going to give you some help to help you have a child. I don't know why you'd want to bring a child into this world the way it is right now, but hey, everybody's path is different. Everybody's path is different. So it is Control Chaos, KCAA 1050 AM. Doing something serious today, you know. So I think it could help a lot of people out to get advice on having kids. We'll be back after this.
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4: Make a citizen's arrest on me?
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4: Yeah?
5: All right, I'm holding you. Call, yeah. Get the marshal. We'll
4: get the marshal.
5: We'll see who's wrong. We'll see
4: you
5: who's wrong.
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5: We'll see who's wrong.
6: Are you one of the scary morning people who are going to ask horrible things? 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
11: Mr. Drivers, how you doing?
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11: Have you achieved everything you wanted in life?
12: So far, yeah. Oh,
11: okay. Are you going to get drunk at this party tonight?
12: No. I don't drink.
11: Don't drink? Hey, describe Howard Stern in one word.
12: Which one?
11: The radio announcer.
12: Needs a haircut.
11: Are you offended by the word retarded?
12: Offended?
11: Yeah.
12: No.
11: How big are your
12: How big are my Is that a stupid question or what?
13: You kept asking me.
11: How big are they?
13: Is that what you said?
14: You got
13: big.
15: Aren't you a little embarrassed asking that?
13: Not really.
16: As, it worked, by
15: the
16: way.
15: As the one your boss said, and by the way, ask them that.
13: And
15: what tree would you be?
13: And how big is the fattest chick you ever banged?
15: Tasteless.
13: It's over.
15: Over.
17: From the four corners of the world, dumbing down his IQ so you can understand him. 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
0: 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Gary Garver here. And right now, you know, there's the elections are, you know, the primaries are happening. We have the midterm elections, and there's a lot of different laws and rules and regulations that are going to be taking place. And one law that's already on the books, but it's kind of like iffy for women. And right now I have a double board certified fertility doctor to explain this law, SB 729, and how women can get help through their insurance, because of course, fertility and all that is a big, big divisive thing in our country, which I don't understand. I think a woman should be able to do whatever she wants with her body. It's her soul. It's her physical being. I don't think anybody should have the right to tell another human being how to treat their bodies or do what they want to do with their bodies. I always found that really weird. But anyway, she's going to explain what's going on. It's Dr. Lisa Beck. Good morning, Dr. Lisa. How are you?
18: Hi. Good morning, Gary. I'm doing well. Thanks so much for having me on the show.
0: Absolutely. Absolutely. So tell us what's going on. You know, this whole thing with fertility and, you know, they just the Supreme Court just passed a law, or didn't pass a law, but they sort of kicked it down the road about fertility medicine being able to be mailed and all this. It's like I said, I don't understand why somebody wants to control somebody else's body, mind, and spirit, but it is what it is. So tell us what's going on in the state of California.
18: Yeah, totally agree with all that. So luckily here in the state of California, there is a new kind of Senate bill that has been trying to be passed for years and was finally passed at the end of last year. It's called SB 729. It did go into effect this January for some patients. That being said, if your specific benefit plan hasn't renewed yet this year, it might be not until it actually renews, you know, whether it's the summer or fall, or if you're a state employee, the SB 729 mandate actually wouldn't apply until next year in 2027. But basically what this bill is helping patients do is get more coverage for fertility testing and treatment, including in vitro fertilization or IVF. So this is huge. Prior to this, many insurance plans had no coverage for doing this kind of fertility testing and treatment. So with this new mandate, if your employer has over 100 employees and is not doing a self-funded plan, does not have religious exemptions, things like that, they are now mandated to cover up to 3 IVF cycles and unlimited frozen embryo transfers. So this is super exciting. You know, we've had so many patients for so many years unable to really pursue fertility treatment on the financial side. And so this new bill is really opening up the doors for many patients, which is so exciting, especially, you know, for people that have been trying to get pregnant for many years.
0: No, I understand that. In fact, me and my future ex-wife, actually, she is my ex-wife, we did try to have kids back in the late 90s, early 2000s, and we weren't able to have children. She was going to go into get some drugs to make her pregnant, and then all hell broke loose. So that's a whole different story and show. That's okay.
18: Yeah.
0: But I get it. I get it. We tried for a couple of years, and it's very frustrating, and it did put a strain on our marriage. So to be able to have the access, definitely. To be able to have the access to have fertility medication or drugs or whatever for couples, I think is very important, because a lot of people want to have kids, and sometimes it's not in the cards, or it's hard to do. So what's the drawback on it, though? What's going on? Why can't – now you said if the employee or employer has over 100 people, they have to cover it. What about the poor women that don't have a job like that? How do they get coverage, or do they just get left out in the cold?
18: Well, so unfortunately, at this time, kind of that mandate is kind of very specific to kind of the bigger businesses. We're hoping over the next couple of years that mandate will start to trickle down to smaller businesses. But like you said, unfortunately, the bill is not covering everyone here in California. Like you mentioned, on the federal level, you know, maybe things are potentially at some point going to change. So, you know, it is very unfortunate that we still are not getting all of that coverage for all women. But at least we're getting more. And so knowing that, you know, I do have some patients, if where they're working right now is not still going to cover their fertility treatment. I've had many patients actually decide to switch their job based on potentially getting coverage somewhere else. And so that is always something for someone to consider, just because, you know, as you know, fertility is difficult and every woman should have the right to be able to have a baby if she wants. And what's also super exciting about this law and just about the kind of definition of kind of fertility and infertility is that over the last 2 years, it now includes everybody. So it does not just have to be a man and a woman unable to have a baby. It could be a single person who is going to need either sperm or eggs to have a baby. There's some coverage for those patients. It could be, you know, definitely, you know, the LGBTQ plus community. So there's definitely a lot more coverage for everybody on the fertility side, which is very exciting.
0: So a guy like me that's single could go, hey, man, you know, like, I want to have a kid, like, you know, so help me out, people. So that's cool. That's really cool. I mean, it shouldn't be discriminatory anyways. If you want to have a child, mm-hmm. I think you should have the right to have a child. It's also International Day of Action for Women Health. It's coming up May 28th. International Day of Action for Women's Health, May 28th. What's that all about?
18: It's just kind of calling action, you know, for women. You know, there is so many different places that we can advocate for women's health. You know, as a fertility doctor, that's, you know, on my side, thinking about future fertility. So something like freezing your eggs ahead of time or freezing embryos is always something fantastic to think about. But outside of that, you know, just continuing to advocate for all areas of women's health. So, you know, go get your pap smear, get your mammogram, do all of the things just to try to, you know, advocate for your own health as a female.
0: Yes, I agree. It's, you know, it's not easy being on this planet, especially like you said, you're trying to get your, you know, and with this medical thing, I mean, what's going on with the insurance? I mean, I you know, everybody's like, you know, we haven't heard anything about the medical insurance, you know, since the Iran war started, kind of or the Epstein files. But anyways, you know, bottom line is, what's going on with the medical profession and insurance? I mean, you're in the thick of it. Tell us, help us out, help us understand what the hell is going on here.
18: Well, you know, there's definitely been a lot of changes in, you know, the way plans, what they're willing to cover. You know, unfortunately, a lot of insurance plans are trying to kind of decrease what they might be willing to cover for patients. So as a physician, we're being forced to really have to fight even more for our patients to get things that really we'd consider evidence-based. There's good studies that some of these medications or treatments are really the things that should be offered to patients. But, you know, from a financial side, insurance companies are making it harder and harder to sometimes get that coverage for patients. And so, you know, from a patient standpoint, sometimes they're not getting maybe what they need, or they are being forced to wait many, many months or kind of jump through all of these hoops that really should not be there for something that's a definitive evidence-based treatment or medication.
0: How do we stop this? How do we change this whole thing? How does this whole vibe change? I mean, this is the stuff I talk about on my show, you know, medical coverage. My brother went through it. God rest his soul. My mom went through it. I'll give you a classic example. My mom broke her hip on July 3rd, about 3 years ago, or actually July 2nd, she broke her hip. She went into surgery on July 3rd at 7 o'clock at night, and they kicked her out of the hospital 4th of July around noon because her insurance wouldn't cover it. So she had to move. So this is how can some, and believe me, you guys are taking the brunt of it. I'm sure the doctors and the nurses and all that, when you hear news like that, I mean, how do you feel about it and how do you change it? Can we change it?
18: I mean, it's so difficult. You know, definitely everyone here in the medical profession, you know, we are rallying for our patients. You know, it's hard kind of standing up to these big insurance companies. Mm. So, you know, we just continue to advocate for our patients. You know, many of us will take a lot of extra time. We do what we call a peer-to-peer review, where we are talking to someone at the insurance company on our patient's behalf, trying to argue, like you said, for your mom, she should be able to stay at least one more day, if not a lot longer than that.
0: I mean, she's 85 and, you know, years old, for Christ's sake. Yeah, she's 85.
18: Yeah.
0: They're throwing her out. She had surgery 12 hours earlier. I mean, for a broken hip. And like, hey, you got to get the hell out of here. 4th of July, all days too? I mean, Christ.
18: Absurd.
0: I know.
18: Yeah. So, you know, from a medical kind of care standpoint, you know, definitely all of us are always rooting for our patients, but definitely it's really going to be more on, you know, the government side, really trying to regulate, you know, what insurance is, you know, trying to do with, you know, they're charging more money on their premiums, but they're offering less to the people on their plan. So, you know, it's difficult.
0: We have to rely on our government. You mean the do nothing Congress?
18: That's gonna be a little hard.
0: Is that what you're talking about? The do nothing Congress that does nothing. Well, listen, Dr. Beck, I want to thank you so much for calling in and talking about this law.
18: Absolutely.
0: SB 729. Do you want to tell us anything more? How do women get help? What would you tell women that need help or don't have the medical insurance or, you know, looking for fertilization? Tell the ladies out there how to go about or what they should do.
18: Well, I always say at least get the information. So here at HRC, you know, we always love at least just talking to you. If you mention, you know, hearing me on the air, I can give you a free consult. You can go on our website or call us. And, you know, we could at least chat. And from that, we can at least maybe do some testing. If someone unfortunately still doesn't have insurance, that's what we do as part of our consult. We can run all your benefits and see. And sometimes you could go back to your OBGYN and maybe get some of the testing done. Or like we said, if it really seems like you do need higher level treatment, maybe you look into a different job that has better coverage. But I would say the very first step is just getting more information, which is at least some fertility testing to know kind of what is going on with your body.
0: Okay, so how do we get the information? Give the listeners the information on how to go about HRC and the whole thing. Tell us how to get through and do it.
18: Sure. It makes it easy. It's very catchy. You can go on to havingbabies.com. That is our website.
0: I love it.
18: Yep. So just remember that.
0: havingbabies.com. Okay. Go to havingbabies.com. Go ahead.
18: Yep. That's the easiest way. And then we have HRC locations throughout California. You know, so you could kind of pick one that's closer to you. So, you know, from San Diego all the way up to San Francisco. I'm here in our Orange County area, Newport Beach and Mission Viejo. But we do Zoom calls, we do phone calls. We can make it work with wherever your location is, and then we'll go from there.
0: That's fantastic. Now, HRC is, what does that stand for? Health Resources Center?
18: Well, it's actually Huntington Reproductive Center.
0: Oh, so there you go, Huntington. Okay.
18: Yeah, so we started in Huntington and kind of spread out from there, but we've been in the IVF world for over 30 years.
0: Wow.
18: We have very great success rates, highly respected doctors in our network. So, you know, definitely reach out if you're having any type of fertility issues.
0: I appreciate it. Thank you so much for calling in. Go to havingbabies.com. You want to have a kid. I don't know why you want to bring a kid into this world, but hey, whatever. You know, havingbabies.com, Dr. Lisa Beck. Thank you so much for calling in and trying to explain some of the stuff, because a lot of people are, you know, listen, we just get run over by big pharma and big medical and big everything. And it's nice to have somebody explain what's going on and how to go about having a baby or doing whatever you need to do. You know, thank you.
18: Absolutely. Well, it's been a pleasure. Thanks so much for having me, Gary.
0: You got it. Anytime. Thank you so much, Doc. Take care.
18: You're so welcome.
0: All right, be well.
18: Thank Bye.
0: You. All right, so listen, if you want to have a kid, you know, and you don't have insurance, you want to find out more information and you're having problems having a kid or whatever, go to havingbabies.com and look up Dr. Lisa Beck. Dr. Lisa Beck, havingbabies.com. And like I've said it many times on this show, I don't understand why another human should tell another human what to do and how to treat their bodies. And if they don't want to have a kid or they want to have an abortion, you know, that's between them and their maker, their religious beliefs, okay? It shouldn't be on somebody else to tell them not to do what they want to do or need to do. You know, there's a lot of reasons to have abortions or things like that. I don't think this is what this is about, but I'm just saying, I'm trying to say that, you know, if you want to get pregnant or you don't want to get pregnant, it should be a woman's choice. It should be the couple's choice or whatever, but definitely the woman's choice to do whatever the hell she wants to do with her body. No one should tell somebody how to treat themselves. You know what I'm saying? You hear me? I hear you. All right, it is Control Chaos, KCAA. I'm Gary Garver. More chaos for you right after this.
1: Controlled Chaos.
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0: Mr. Aldrin, can I ask you one question? How you doing?
19: I'm doing fine, thanks. How are you?
0: You know what? There's a lot of controversy going around nowadays because people aren't believing in the government, that you guys didn't really go to the moon, did you? I mean, did you really go to the moon?
19: I think so. Best I can recall.
0: Were you there?
19: We were there.
0: What was it?
19: A few of us. It was full of American cheese.
0: Really?
19: Yeah. Right. No Swiss cheese. No Russian cheese.
0: No Russian cheese?
19: No. I'm looking for caviar, but we didn't see any at all.
0: Would you like to fly again?
19: No, I'm working on people going to Mars.
0: Mars?
19: Mars.
0: I want to go.
19: Mars. You want to go?
0: You take me in. On to Mars.
19: On to Mars, of course.
0: Thanks. Thanks, Mr. Aldrin. God bless you.
19: Thank you.
17: The man that Howard Stern fired and said he would never work in radio again. That's right. It's the second coming of Gary Garver.
0: Control Chaos, KCAAradio.com, also iHeart, Amazon, Apple, all the different social media platforms. Gary Garver here. I want to thank Dr. Lisa Beck from Huntington Reproductive Centers. And if you want some more help, you want to find out more information, go to havingbabies.com, havingbabies.com. You can find out more information. And maybe you can start a family if you want. So, listen, it's a rough time. I don't know why you'd want to bring a child into this world right now during this period of time. But, hey, everybody has their own path, like I said earlier in the show. And good luck with that. Good luck with that. I always wanted kids and just wasn't in the cards. Though, hey, you never say never. I mean, I see guys in their 60s and 70s, even in their 80s, having kids. So you never know what's gonna happen. in this world. So let me tell you about something that's happening out here at Joshua Tree. You know, I live probably about 40 minutes from Joshua Tree, one of the most famous desert spots in the world because of the Joshua Tree. I mean, U2's album, Joshua Tree, really put it on the map, and a lot of people go out there and camp and trip out, and it's really beautiful to see these Joshua trees. Well, of course, the human race is destroying the Joshua Tree. Yes. If you can believe that, the Joshua Tree has a chance to become extinct in the next 50 to 100 years. If you can believe that, I don't know if you can hear this beeping going on, but I'm trying to do a show, and it's just almost impossible to do a show when you're hearing beep, beep, beep in my headphones, and I'm trying to read. It's a little crazy. Anyways, I guess about 5 years ago, they planted 193 Joshua trees, little baby Joshua trees, in the Mojave Desert in Joshua Tree. And only 27 of them are still alive. 27. And Joshua trees are resilient. They can live through almost anything. I guess because of the human race, they're not able to live through the human race, which is kind of crazy. Joshua trees also play a key role as a linchpin of the Mojave Desert ecosystem. They're typically the largest structures on the landscapes where they grow, and dozens of animals rely on them for food and shelter. But human development, here we go with human development. What am I talking about? The destruction of mankind. The destruction, like they're doing this construction here and destroying trees and all sorts of stuff here. Humans, they love to destroy. They love to destroy. That's their favorite thing to do, is destroy things. Human development and the wildfires have created problems and destroyed swaths of Joshua trees. If they all die and we can't restore them properly, it's going to be a big problem. This leading expert said she believes the clues to addressing this crisis may lie deep below the surface of the sun-baked sand of the Mojave Desert, where microorganisms known as mycorrhizal fungi form a vast network that can help plants reach nutrients and water. Research suggests that these connections can play a crucial role in helping Joshua Tree seedlings make it through their early years and reach maturity. And Joshua trees need all the help they can get. This is what they're saying. By the end of the century, up to 80% of their range is expected to become too hot and dry to sustain them. So, like, it's going to get so hot in the next 50, 70 years that it's going to be too hot to even grow the Joshua trees here in the Mojave Desert. I mean, this is what we're doing. You know, Joshua trees are slow growing and take 50 to 70 years to start producing seeds, which are dispersed primarily by ground squirrels and wood rats who don't travel far from their burrows. That means it takes a long time for Joshua tree populations to shift to cooler, higher elevation areas. So even now, we're destroying the Joshua trees. Unbelievable, man. Unbelievable. The Mojave Desert, check this out. You know how big the Mojave Desert is? 1.6 million acres. The Mojave Desert stretches between Vegas and Los Angeles, of course. By the way, two wildfires have killed up to 2.3 million Joshua trees in the last 6 years alone. I mean, unbelievable, man. Unbelievable. 2.3 million Joshua trees have been destroyed by wildfires. And then the climate. It's the human race. What do I keep on saying? What do I keep on saying about the human race, man? They're destroyers. They love to destroy. They love to destroy. So the Joshua trees might be gone in the next 50 to 70 years by the turn of the century. I mean, what the hell's going on, man? The headline was, humans are killing California Joshua trees. Can fungi save them? Let's hope. Let's hope, man. I mean, I don't know. It's just so, you know, when you see this and you hear about it and, you know, the destruction, and I'm seeing these trees out by my place get cut down and the ecosystem completely changing, all dirt out here. I don't know. I'm kind of trapped out here right now. Like I said earlier in the show, I'm trying to look at it half full, but man, it is like, it's tough to look at it half full when it's just the destruction all around you is so real and so prevalent. And I don't know. I guess it is what it is. It is what it is. But yeah, Joshua trees, man. I mean, one of the most famous trees in the world are dying at an alarming rate. Not good. No bueno. Speaking of destruction, you know, I was going to do the George Carlin bit on abortion, but I think that's just too heavy. But, you know, saving the planet. I'm always talking about saving the planet and how the human race loves to destroy. While they're watering dirt, I'm watering the plants and the trees out there. That's sort of my thing now. It's my meditative process. Like, I spend like an hour every day watering the trees and plants and grass around my place because it feels good, and it's nice to see things grow and become green because everything is so dirty and filthy over here, and the wind, and it just, these people are like slaves, man. They're the common slaves that are watering the dirt and doing this construction in this terrible, you know, well, now it's all windy, but the heat's around the corner. I mean, they're just like, man, I don't know. I mean, I don't think I'd want to be one of them. Let's put it that way. I mean, it's god awful, you know, and they're not digging it and I'm not digging it, but more negative energy, but what am I going to do? It just is what it is. And like I said, you know, I'm stocking money away and hopefully, you know, interest rates change and mortgage rates go down and, you know, something happens down the road that, you know, I don't know. But here's George Carlin. I played this a zillion times, but I love this bit. It's one of my favorite bits from George Carlin. It's called Save the Planet. Save the Planet. Yeah, the human race is destroying the planet. We're not saving the planet. We're destroying the planet. Seriously, we are. And here's George Carlin on it.
20: People who's worried about everything. You got people like this around you. Country's full of them now. People walking around all day long, every minute of the day, worried about everything. Worried about the air, worried about the water, worried about the soil. Worried about insecticides, pesticides, food additives, carcinogens. Worried about radon gas, worried about asbestos. Worried about saving endangered species. Let me tell you about endangered species, all right? Saving endangered species is just one more arrogant attempt by humans to control nature. It's arrogant meddling. It's what got us in trouble in the first place. Doesn't anybody understand that? Interfering with nature. Way over 90% of all the species that have ever lived on this planet, ever lived, are gone. Whoosh. They're extinct. We didn't kill them all. They just disappeared. That's what nature does. They disappear these days at the rate of 25 a day. And I mean regardless of our behavior. Irrespective of how we act on this planet, 25 species that were here today will be gone tomorrow. Let them go gracefully. Leave nature alone. Haven't we done enough? We're so self-important. So self-important. Everybody's going to save something now. Save the trees. Save the bees. Save the whales. Save those snails. And the greatest arrogance of all, save the planet. What? Are these f***ing people kidding me? Save the planet? We don't even know how to take care of ourselves yet. We haven't learned how to care for one another. We're going to save the f***ing planet? I'm getting tired of that f***. I'm tired of f***ing Earth Day. I'm tired of these self-righteous environmentalists, these white bourgeois liberals who think the only thing wrong with this country is there aren't enough bicycle paths. People trying to make the world safe for their Volvos. Besides, environmentalists don't give a shit. shit about the planet. They don't care about the planet. Not in the abstract, they don't. Not in the abstract, they don't. You know what they're interested in? A clean place to live. Their own habitat. They're worried that someday in the future they might be personally inconvenienced. Narrow, unenlightened self-interest doesn't impress me. Besides, there is nothing wrong with the planet. Nothing wrong with the planet. The planet is fine. The people are difference. Difference. The planet is fine. Compared to the people, the planet is doing great. Been here 4.5 billion years. Did you ever think about the arithmetic? Planet has been here 4.5 billion years. We've been here, what, 100,000? Maybe 200,000? And we've only been engaged in heavy industry for a little over 200 years. 200 years versus 4.5 billion. And we have the conceit to think that somehow we're a threat? That somehow we're going to put in jeopardy this beautiful little blue-green ball that's just a-floating around the sun? The planet has been through a lot worse than us. Been through all kinds of things worse than us. Been through earthquakes, volcanoes, plate tectonics, continental drift, solar flares, sunspots, magnetic storms, the magnetic reversal of the poles, hundreds of thousands of years of bombardment by comets and asteroids and meteors, worldwide floods, tidal waves, worldwide fires, erosion, cosmic rays, recurring ice ages, and we think some plastic bags and some aluminum cans are going to make a difference? The planet isn't going anywhere. We are. We're going away. Pack your shit, folks. We're going away. And we won't leave much of a trace either. Thank God for that. Maybe a little styrofoam. Maybe. Little styrofoam. Planet will be here, we'll be long gone. Just another failed mutation. Just another closed-end biological mistake. An evolutionary cul-de-sac. The planet will shake us off like a bad case of fleas. A surface nuisance. You want to know how the planet's doing? Ask those people at Pompeii who are frozen into position from volcanic ash. How the planet's doing? Want to know if the planet's all right? Ask those people in Mexico City or Armenia or 100 other places buried under thousands of tons of earthquake rubble if they feel like a threat to the planet this week. How about those people in Kilauea, Hawaii, who build their homes right next to an active volcano and then wonder why they have lava in the living room? The planet will be here for a long, long, long time after we're gone, and it will heal itself, it will cleanse itself, because that's what it does. It's a self-correcting system. The air and the water will recover, the earth will be renewed, and if it's true that plastic is not degradable, well, the planet will simply incorporate plastic into a new paradigm, the earth plus plastic. The earth doesn't share our prejudice towards plastic. Plastic came out of the Earth. The Earth probably sees plastic as just another one of its children. Could be the only reason the Earth allowed us to be spawned from it in the first place. It wanted plastic for itself. Didn't know how to make it. Needed us. Could be the answer to our age-old philosophical question, why are we here? Plastic. Assholes. So... the plastic is here. Our job is done. We can be phased out now. And I think that's really started already, don't you? I mean, to be fair, the planet probably sees us as a mild threat, something to be dealt with. And I'm sure the planet will defend itself in the manner of a large organism, like a beehive or an ant colony can muster a defense. I'm sure the planet will think of something. What would you do if you were the planet trying to defend against this pesky, troublesome species? Let's see. What might... viruses. Viruses might be good. They seem vulnerable to viruses. And viruses are tricky, always mutating and forming new strains whenever a vaccine is developed. Perhaps this first virus could be one that compromises the immune system of these creatures. Perhaps a human immunodeficiency virus, making them vulnerable to all sorts of other diseases and infections that might come along. And maybe it could be spread sexually, making them a little reluctant to engage in the act of reproduction. Well, that's a poetic note. And it's a start. And I can dream, can I? See, I don't worry about the little things. Bees, trees, whales, snails. I think we're part of a greater wisdom than we will ever understand. A higher order. Call it what you want. You know what I call it? The big electron. The big electron. Whoa. Whoa. Whoa. It doesn't punish. It doesn't judge at all. It just is. And so are we. For a little while. Thanks for being here with me for a little while tonight.
0: All right, there you have it. The great George Carlin. Save the planet. We can't even save ourselves, let alone save the planet. And now the Joshua trees are going by the wayside. I mean, just, you know, I talk about all the time how the human race destroys Mother Nature, and then Mother Nature eventually is going to kick us right off the effing planet. It's coming. It's coming, man. Believe me, it is coming to a city and town near you. Beware. Do not destroy. Try to help Mother Nature out like I do, watering and planting and trying to make it beautiful instead of just a bunch of gravel and rocks and dirt. So many humans love that. I cannot stand it. And eventually it's going to catch up with us in the near future. Trust me, in the near future. All right, listen, once again, I want to thank Dr. Lisa Beck from Huntington Reproductive Centers. Go to havingbabies.com, havingbabies.com, if you want to find out more information. She'll be there to help you out along with other medical professionals. And good luck with that if you're going through it. Hopefully that would, you know, that advice and what we spoke about will help you out to maybe have a child and change your life completely up, because it really does. All right, you guys have a great rest of your day. God bless. God willing, I'll be back manana with some more chaos for you right here on the Control Chaos Radio Show.

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3: NBC News Radio, I'm Jim Roop. NBC News projects Ken Paxton will win the Republican primary runoff for the U.S. Senate in Texas. The state attorney general defeating incumbent Republican Senator John Cornyn. It was just last week that President Trump announced his endorsement of Paxton. Meantime, President Trump had his six-month physical today, and as NBC's Monica Alba reports, the president says everything checked out, quote-unquote, perfectly.
4: Now, typically, the White House will put out some kind of a memorandum or some kind of a one-pager on how the actual tests went that will come from his own personal physician, who will share what kind of medications the president is on, what kind of tests he went under today, and what kind of things were potentially found or not found. We haven't seen that yet.
3: Last year, doctors diagnosed Trump with chronic venous insufficiency, a common condition causing mild swelling in his lower legs. The South and parts of Texas are under the threat of flash flooding this week. It comes after the region was hit with heavy rain over the Memorial Day weekend. Flash flooding had been reported in North Carolina earlier today. One person was killed due to floods in Mississippi. Vice President J.D. Vance says everyone should care about fraud involving government funds. During a roundtable event at the White House, he updated efforts to combat rampant fraud, saying this should not be a partisan issue.
5: Everybody should care about rooting out fraud. Everybody should care about saving the American taxpayers' money. And importantly, everybody should care about actually protecting the programs that only work and are only properly funded if the money funding those programs isn't being stolen by fraudsters.
3: He says investigators have uncovered schemes to siphon $20 billion in taxpayer funds. Jazz saxophonist Sonny Rollins has died. He died yesterday at his home in Woodstock, New York, a cause of death not given. Rollins released 60 albums over the course of his career. He was 95. Jim Roop, NBC News Radio.
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14: 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Why so many places? Well, I want to splatter and maximize that splatter for more hope and happiness so there's no gossip, no scandal, and no headlines here on this show. That's right, folks. If you want to know what's going on, tune in everywhere else. Headlines will give you a case of the four A's: angry, anxious, afraid, and aggravated. And I want you to start that way, especially if you're driving in the same traffic pattern as me. I want you to feel happy 88% of the time. Claim your birthright for that. That's why I have topics and guests and special series to that. And a quick shout out yesterday. Man, what a great show. You would have loved that show. It was Bill Withers' wife and daughter. And what a delight that was. But... I digress. Today is Wednesday. How do I know that? Because I have someone in the studio that you know very well. She is the beautiful inside and out Dr. Tiffany. And she is a U.S. Navy veteran. She is, let's get this list right because I don't have my memory on today. Published author, retired OBGYN from Compton, California. Not that I don't know this, Dr. Tiffany. It's just that wording in the end of the that I was giving you like a positioning in a different government. Playwright, singer, poet, songwriter, and more. She's a published author of many children's books, including Bad Touching, Money Matters, and her latest, Perfectly Perfect. And she writes to help parents speak to her kids, to their kids, about important topics that may not be comfortable to do so. And I think that's the fabulous idea. And her latest venture is running for California State Senate. Please welcome to my studio, Dr. Tiffany Tate.
15: Welcome. Happy Wednesday, everybody.
14: Yeah.
15: Happy Wednesday. Happy hump day.
14: Yes. And you look lovely this morning.
15: Thank you. Thank you.
14: Thank you. Thank

0: the bun? What are you grateful for that is inside of yourself? What do you like about yourself? So I'm going to let Dr. Tiffany start us off. What are you grateful for, Dr. Tiffany?
1: Well, I have had a busy week this past week, and I am grateful that I had the opportunity to celebrate my alma mater's 150th year homecoming for Meharry Medical College. And it was a fabulous experience. And I got to see some of my fellow alumni, and we had a chance to celebrate and love on each other. So shout out to my Harry Maid physicians and dentists. I see you, and I am proud of you, and I love you.
0: Wow, that's so super cool. I think some of the eyeballs in the studio may be from that very place. And so happy that 150?
1: 150 years in the making, yes.
0: That's crazy. That is crazy. I am grateful for all the phenomenal people that I got to meet yesterday. And let's see if I can pull it up here. You know, some who I had met before, William Shatner, who you know is Captain Kirk. And I'm pulling this up there because it's what.
1: Well, while she figures that out and comes back into the studio, I'll just keep on going. This weekend, I also had the opportunity to attend a scholarship gala for Alpha Phi Alpha Fraternity Incorporated on this Sunday evening. So shout out to Alpha Phi Alpha Fraternity, the IE chapter, and they do a lot of wonderful things in the community by giving scholarships to people who want to go to college and supporting students. So, and engaging in college enrollment and helping out and serving the community. They also help with political engagement and helping the community in various ways. They go into high schools, and they help to uplift the community. So shout out to Alpha Phi Alpha. And I think it's a wonderful thing. They also presented awards, and they awarded one of my sorority sisters and recognized her service to the community. And it was my sorority sister, Charlotte Black. So thankful to Alpha Phi Alpha for awarding her and recognizing her service to the community. So again, thankful for Alpha Phi Alpha Fraternity for recognizing her for her service to the community.
0: Fantastic. I have gremlins in the studio. Where did I get to before I got kicked out?
1: You were about to talk about William Shatner.
0: So I was just
1: Captain
0: talking
1: Kirk.
0: To myself then, huh? Can you see the, there's the banner. Do you see that?
1: I do see it.
0: Okay, good. Because I had that up and I was just talking away. I'm encouraging all of you within the sound of my voice now or later to go to the Saban Theater today. William Shatner, Neil deGrasse Tyson, I got to meet last night. I actually shared a stage with Captain Kirk years ago. And he says he still remembers me, of course, he says. I think he's just being nice. But yeah, please do. I'm giving Asian Oprah giveaway. I have one ticket to give away to accompany me tonight again to go back for the part two. And it's just a fascinating night of, you know, he's 95, Dr. Tiffany, 95, and still the love for life. And talk. These are people that he met on an expedition to Antarctica, and they became friends. And it's really more comedy than anything else. So that's tonight. I wanted to give a shout out to Dana and the Saban Theater, where music meets the soul. They've been proud Asian Oprah giveaway show sponsors for 7-8 years. So thank you so much. Yeah, I'm so grateful I got to have a soundbite with Neil. I've never met him. He's quite the character. Have you met him before? Neil deGrasse Tyson?
1: I have not.

0: But good morning to Z Queen and the Cashew Gallery.
1: Welcome, welcome. You're the captain today. What else are you grateful for, Dr. Tiffany?
0: And I am grateful to make it back home safely. I know a lot of times when we travel, it can be problematic, and I am grateful for that. I am also grateful that I am part of the committee to celebrate my pastor's retirement, and that will be coming up this weekend. My pastor will be retiring from pastoral care, and he'll be moving to Panama. So I'm sad to see him go, but I'm happy to be part of that committee.
1: Sorry, it sounded like you were setting him out to pasture, not pastoral care. Oh boy. Yeah, there's some gremlins in the studio. Don't know what's going on, but thank you, Dr. Tiffany, for not missing a beat. And I'll always find my way back here. Let's see. Let's go to the bottom of the bun, which is, what are you grateful for inside of yourself? Like, what do you like about yourself? And this is a weight training for your self-esteem, your good mental health. It's my BS, my belief system, that good mental health starts with a healthy dose of I like myself. And that's not something that maybe this generation or even our generation grew up with well-meaning parents, sometimes more mean than well, who said, "You're not all that. Who do you think you are? Don't toot your own horn." Chinese and Japanese have a saying, the nail that stands up is hammered down. Don't want that, because then we're looking for love for all the wrong in all the other likes, literally, in social media. So I want you to go to bed thinking about, what do I like about myself, instead of, "Oh, I forgot to do this," or, "Man, I can't believe they did that." So, Dr. Tiffany, what do you like about yourself?
0: I like the fact that I still believe in love. And I say that because my cousin, shout out to Dana, congratulations on being engaged. She called me with the great news, and I was still able to give her good advice and encourage her and not be tainted. And I like the fact that, being a divorcee, I could still encourage her, and I like that about me.
1: Yeah, that's awesome. I like the tainted part. Yeah, I love it. Love is grand. Divorce is 100 grand or more, right? Yeah. Yeah. So I like the fact that I am very open and appreciative of serendipity doodah. And the reason why I'm saying this is, I've been doing stand up. Some of Dr. Tiffany was kind enough to bring her daughter and her best one of her best friends, Dr. Terry, to come and see my opening at the Ice House in Pasadena last month. This month on Friday, I'll be going to Santa Monica Playhouse and doing a sketch there. And I was working with my writing partner, who's AI, actually intelligent, and he doesn't create for me, but he tightens my stuff up. And I had a great session with him the first time before the start one. And this time I got more minutes, Dr. Tiffany. 5 minutes is usually when you're starting out, and they, because I did so well, they're giving me 8 minutes. So I'm all excited. So I worked with AI. And at the end, I said, "What should my walk-on music be?" Just, curious. It said, "Use Me" by Bill Withers. Now, exactly. I said, "Did you know I had the daughter and wife as guests this morning?" Like AI, they maybe looked at, my history or whatever. They said, "No, that's a different stream of where they're looking for information." She and the and I AI goes, "Wow, that's a universal."
0: Yes.
1: conversation. I was like, I'm still getting chills. Like, what are the chances of that, Dr. Tiffany? Mm-hmm. Is that crazy?
0: That is fabulous. Look at that.
1: So I really appreciate that. This is not like just happenstance. This is my big brother, Michael Bernard Beckwith, set that intention on Sunday from stage at Agape when he said, I hope you have record amounts of serendipity, doodah, and coincidences and magic. And there you go.
0: Mm-hmm. I'll give you a clap for
1: Thank
0: that.
1: Thank you. Thank you. I'm just like still like buzzing on that one. Come on, Dr. Tiffany. That's like really crazy. Crazy. Yay,
0: that's
1: me.
0: Fabulous. Yes. Yay, you. Way to go, me.
1: Go, me.
0: Way to go.
1: I don't know why I say it. Go, me. Like, go get it. Okay. Okay. Mm-hmm. Dr. Tiffany, what do you like about yourself?
0: And I like the fact that I have that P word, patience. I know I'm trying to cultivate it in you, but I really like the fact that I have patience, and it is especially needed in today's climate. And especially when I'm talking with my young adults, it's very important. And it's interesting because Nathaniel had a flat tire and I had to help him through the process because, you know, he's out of state and working with him. And this is the first time he's had a flat tire and helping him through that process. And it required me to activate that patience. And it was good that I actually have the patience. And as you know, I received an award for my patience from last year. And so I think it's good for me to put it in motion. And I was like, yes, I do have patience. So it's good.
1: Yeah. Yeah. I have no idea what word you're talking about, but it is wonderful. You have enough for both of us. There you go. I don't need to have it. That is it for breakfast, folks. Thank you so much for joining us this morning. Every weekday morning, I'm here taking a bite of my gratitude sandwich. I promise that if you do this exercise, this good life habit, you will sandwich your day in the most positive way. Thanks for joining us for breakfast. Go me, go us. And now for the topic of the day. Dr. Tiffany, what did you choose as the topic for today?
0: Leadership or fellowship? Pick a side. Or do you have to pick a side?
1: Which ship do you want to get on?
0: Right.
1: Which one is the Titanic? Good topic. Interesting play on words there. Why did you pick this topic?
0: Well, I have found myself in interesting spaces, giving a lot of advice and having to take my own advice. And I've had to lead lately and I've had to follow lately. And it has been very interesting. As I told you, I am on the committee for my pastor and I'm not the leader. I am the follower. And it's interesting because I don't mind following. And, but running for office, I've had to lead. So it's interesting. So I've had to look at this leadership, followership, and I'm like, it's time to smack this thing up, smack it, flip it, turn it upside down, and dive into it. Because are leaders born or are they developed? And is followership weakness or is it wisdom? And how do we know when to lead or when to learn?
1: Sounds good. So yeah, you are in multiple different positions right now, and you know, even for us, a practical example, both of us are, you know, very shy. Sarcasm is another service I offer. And even, you know, co-hosting is an example of, you know, who's leading, who's following. You know, it's taken us, you know, we've learned from experience and practice how to work that out. And, you know, mm-hmm. We didn't land in the balanced way, but we, you know, 98% of the time now don't have to work at it. It's just sort of a nice little flow. And I think it's a skill. It's a skill. You know, people talk about leadership being, is it, are you born with it? Do you learn it? Can you learn how to be a leader? Well, I think equally important is, can you have the skill of oscillating between leadership and followership? So that is, that's why, you know, I gave you a big thumbs up on this topic today. So, mm-hmm.
0: So the interesting thing, yeah, the interesting thing is that in our society, people seem to be obsessed with leadership, and everybody seems to want a microphone. People want influence. They want followers, and they want to be seen. But few people talk about the discipline that's required for followership, because followership requires discipline. You have to know when to keep your mouth shut. And it is a dangerous thing when you don't know when to keep quiet, because poor followers create poor leaders. And that is the truth about the situation. You cannot be an effective leader if you have never learned humility, discipline, accountability, and teamwork. And that's just the reality of the situation. Because when I was in the military, I learned quickly that rank alone does not make someone a leader. You can have authority without influence, and you can hold a title without respect.
1: Mm-hmm. Absolutely. And my clients that are middle to upper management, as an organizational psychologist working in companies right now, are excruciatingly aware of what you just said, because one of their number one complaints when I go and do coaching is, I don't understand this newest generation coming into the workplace. They don't respect me. They don't, you know, follow the rules. They don't do anything. They tell me I have to earn their respect. That's bullshit talky. I had to work my way up. They have entitlement issues, blah, blah, blah, blah. So they are definitely the non-traditional definition of positional power, which is a skill to navigate around that. They try the other way, which is the old way, which is, do you want this job, or don't let the door hit you on the way out, or I'm the boss, I don't need your opinion, which is how they grew up in the organization. And I almost feel bad for them that they can't do that now. They were hoping to be able to treat people like crapola the way they were, and they can't. So timely topic.
0: Yeah, absolutely. Because real leadership is not domination. It is responsibility. And leadership means carrying pressure without collapsing, and making decisions when outcomes are uncertain, and standing firm when criticism comes, and protecting people who may never fully appreciate your sacrifice, because that is leadership. But before most people are ready to lead others, they must first need to learn how to follow a vision and structure and wisdom and truth. When you look at the statistics, because there's always some research, and I have the research for you, because when you look at what the research shows, only about 30 to 40% of workers desire to be leaders or managers. And I thought that that was really interesting, because the majority of people to remain as individual contributors are largely due to burnout. And I thought that that was interesting because a lot of people prefer to not really leave. What do you
1: Yeah.
0: think about that?
1: Yeah, the old days, you're absolutely right. I've also experienced this in the old days when I first started being an organizational psychologist. Lots of people applied for the chance.
0: Yes. So while Dr. Mercer has some gremlins in her Wi-Fi, I thought it was pretty interesting that only 30 to 40% of workers desire to be leaders or managers.
1: I'm about ready to reach through my computer and grab somebody. But yeah, sorry. Thank you. There's a lot less people who want the responsibility of leadership. My daughter included, she had a chance to get into the management track at YMCA and she's like, no. I'm like, what? She goes, it's way more work, way more headache, way more having to work with difficult personalities for very little pay increase and no freedom to leave on time. And I was like, wow, this is a shift, right? And so there's definitely a contrast in the whole leadership model now.
0: And among Generation Z, they didn't give a number, but they said it's even lower. And this desire to step into traditional leadership is interesting because surveys across 34 countries show that 39% of adults do not want career progression at all. I thought that was amazing. And 57% would reject, you hear me? Reject. That means turn down a job if it negatively impacted their work-life balance.
1: What did
0: So
1: I just
0: if
1: say?
0: Yeah. So
1: That
0: if they
1: that's my
0: thought, yeah.
1: example with my daughter. Perfect, perfect example. Not not
0: Yes.
1: my I if you had told me that this would be the trend, I would have laughed at you. Honestly, I'm just shocked. However, I'm shocked, but I in a way not surprised because what I tell my clients in the workplace or the leaders is, this generation has watched their parents and their grandparents work their assets off for what, right? When it's time to retire, they have health issues from stress-related things. They don't have the time. They die, heart attack, stroke, whatever it is, because they followed that model of leadership and working your way to the rat race, right? Dog eat dog, climb, step on. And in my short film, I talk about that. What is so attractive about that? Maybe they actually have something good in mind to not do that.
0: But yeah, and I think it's a misunderstood value of fellowship. 'Cause some people hear the word follower and they immediately think, that the person is weak, dependent, or easily
1: Lamb.
0: controlled. But healthy followership is actually a sign of maturity. A good follower can often ask, what can I learn? How can I contribute? Or how can I strengthen the mission? And these are things every great leader was once a student and was able to contribute and make things better. And I think we all can be a good follower and contribute something. Even in medicine, before I became an OBGYN physician, I had to follow instructions, attend lectures, respect my attending physicians, study protocols, learn from mistakes, and trust my mentors.
1: Yeah, it's especially in my field, right? Servant leader model of leadership, what makes the best leader? You were saying earlier, all the focus on is on leadership. And it's really if we continue with this stupid triangle, like for every one person on top, there's like 100,000 people that are not, didn't get the position to move up to that place. And then you wonder why there's a pissed off culture in the organization. So it's a model that's antiquated and it's not working. And what we're seeing is a breakdown of that now.
0: Oh, absolutely. Because had I entered medicine believing I knew everything, I would have become dangerous. And unfortunately, the same applies in politics. One of the biggest problems in leadership today is ego without preparation. People want visibility before wisdom. And social media has entered performative leadership. And so where people confuse attention with impact, and we need to change that as we develop our ideology and our social media presence.
1: Mm-hmm. Yeah, too bad there wasn't like a filter. Right. The only people that are allowed to get a soundbite or are allowed to be heard, or closed caption for that matter, are people that have passed the test of a good leader. Wouldn't that be, there's an app in there somewhere, but then it would be like dark on the air, right? Dark. There'd be nobody. Anyways.
0: Yeah. Funny. 'Cause leadership isn't about viral moments. It's about consistent service. Just saying.
1: No, totally. I am reminded of a conversation with someone you used to know at Christmas time, and that I was trying not to argue, but his insistence that, well, it's not really his idea, but he was a cheerleader of the, you know, any press is good press, even when they're talking negatively or when it's negative news about you, it's still good to have. And I'm like, that is the dumbest thing, but unfortunately you see it around. So yeah, you know what I'm talking about. Anyways, oh gosh, it's already 31:44 on the time clock here. This is like crazy. I still haven't put up my Instagram story. Why does time always fly with you, Dr. Tiffany?
0: Because we're having so much fun.
1: Is that what it is? Mm-hmm. All right. Thanks for joining us. We'll be right back with more on leadership and followership here on Take My Advice. I'm Not Using It. Get Balanced with Dr. Marissa, The Morning Show, and my very special Wednesday series, Doctors in the House with myself and
0: Dr. Tiffany Tate.
1: Don't go away. We'll be right back in two and two. Peace in, peace out.

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1: Well, she has been dubbed the Asian Oprah, and she just wants all of us to be happy.
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0: That's the idea for Dr. Marissa Pei's new book called 8 Ways to Be Happy.
1: Many of us say, I am my own worst critic. Nobody's harder on me than I am. And my response to that is, stop it. Why are you doing that to yourself? You have to be your biggest fan, because if you can't at the end of the day say, I did a good job, who is? We don't have to constantly be angry at the things that are wrong. Why don't we choose to be happy about things that are right? We have the choice. That's our muscle. And life is so amazing if we can see it.
2: Hi.
3: Do you think things are going well in Sacramento and D.C.? Do you think gas prices, inflation, and the cost of living are where they're supposed to be? Can you easily afford buying a home and homeowners insurance? Our incumbent thinks so. He openly praises Donald Trump, lies to us about the cost of living, and then shifts the conversations to non-issues that affect less than 1% of us. I know things are broken, and this isn't the country that I fought for. I serve our country in the Navy as a general medical officer and earned the Global War on Terrorism Service Medal. I've delivered hundreds of babies as an OBGYN here locally. Well, too many of us are not thriving, and that needs to change. I will fight to lower the cost of living to make sure we have access to amazing health care and make sure our schools are fully funded. I'm Dr. Tiffany Tate, Democrat running to be your next state senator, and I will be honored to earn your vote.
4: 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I'm not using it. 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everywhere, iHeartRadio, Spotify, and of course my YouTube TV channel, which if you free subscribe and give me the finger, this one, not the other one, you will get access to a plethora, 1,680. podcast shows now, different playlists, red carpet, the interviews with Halle Berry, John Travolta, and Neil deGrasse Tyson as of later on today. So enjoy that. And it is also the place where, you know, you're not going to get the headlines. We don't talk about politics. We don't talk about religion. We don't talk about anything that is going to take away from your ability to claim your birthright to happiness 88% of the time. And I didn't know if you were going to talk again, so I'm just going to pull up, I think we didn't get in that commercial, where to go to support you, Dr. Tiffany. So here is her website to get more information on that. I wanted to make sure we got that in. So, yeah, it is time today for my very special Wednesday series called Doctors in the House with myself and
2: Dr. Tiffany Tate.
4: She is a U.S. Navy veteran. She is a playwright, poet, and a certified OBGYN from Compton, California. She's been here with me for a while. We keep threatening to find out what the anniversary date is, although you have lots of anniversaries with your sorority, so we make up for that. We've been here because we want to be here bringing to you information. Dr. Tiffany always brings in great topics with research to back it up. So welcome back to the studio, Dr. Tiffany Tate.
2: Hey, and we are talking about leadership versus fellowship. Pick a side, or do you?
4: So second half of the show, we talk about solution. That's the way we try to manage the time. So if you, I guess my first, somebody just messaged me and said, what if you have a bad leader that you have to work with? Your boss is not a good leader. What can you do? Did you find any research on that? Or, you know, do you quit being a fellowship? Do you sink your leadership?
2: Well, the reality is, working with working with bad leaders. Number one, you want to identify the fact that bad leaders, you want to identify it, because bad leaders, it does damage communities, because bad leadership affects entire generations. And we see it. We see it in broken school systems, neglected neighborhoods, corruption, healthcare, and policies. And when leadership becomes self-serving, community suffers in the workplace, in various levels, wherever it's at. Now, that's why school boards matter. Everything matters. Now, how do you develop the leadership skills? It varies. It varies with accountability and how do you make them accountable. I'm sure that you can go to your HR department and see what your repercussions are. That would be the first step, and make sure that you can address that issue in that way, because you don't want to be penalized in any way, shape, or form. That would be my first recommendation. What do you think, Dr. Marissa?
4: Yeah, I there are organizational processes or systems that, you know, try to, I know they instituted this training called Working with a Difficult Boss. And my response always is, what kind of an organization supports difficult bosses to the point where you have to have a training to deal with them? Like, I, you know, for me, it's a systems issue. I'm a systems theorist. You know, I'm not a Newtonian theorist. You know, there's one answer, it's black and white. There's a lot of gray in there. Mm-hmm. So I actually go the other way and say, you can't change them. And unless you have the power to uproot them, then it is, can you manage your own hula hoop? Can you manage your own, you know, can you stop looking at them? Is there things that you, under your control, that you can choose to focus on so that you are still enjoying your work, enjoying what you're doing, and being, you know, your own best friend and your own boss at work? And if that's untenable, then, you know, maybe it's a sign for you to always keep your resume handy, meditate to see if there's an inspired thought, to contact someone. You just never know. You know, I know one of the best things that happens to people is being either fired or laid off, because 100% of them have come back to me and said, thank you. You know, I'm in such a better job. I'm in such a better place. I love my whatever it is. So,
2: but I would say, you know, what if they're like, they have 18 years in and then they get a new boss and they're close to retirement and then they want to try to get to that retirement. So I would say document everything. Try to have witnesses, communicate constructively, and manage up, try to build alliances, build a strong supportive network, and know when to escalate. Because if you're close to that retirement, it may not be practical for you to leave because of your benefits package. But if you're only like 2 years in, it's less than 5 years, then yeah, I agree with Dr. Marissa, brush off your resume, because it might not be worth it sticking it in for the long haul, because this boss is not the person that you want to work with long term. But bosses sometimes come and go. So it really depends on what you're working with and how things are going. But yeah, know when to escalate, know when to leave, but you know what's best for you. But talk to your HR, because you don't want to be abused. You want to identify toxic behavior, and you want to find alliances that you can rely on and who are trustworthy. And I think that that's the most important thing.
4: Yeah, great points there. I agree with Dr. Tiffany as well. I think one of the first things that people neglect to do when they get in an organization is to establish strategic alliances. That's just a normal part of, you know, we're all human. I call leadership sometimes peripherally located egos, because the job is a setup for it. So, you know, mentorship is, you know, it's difficult to be forced, but it's up to you, boo. You know, when you're getting in the into the workplace, especially if you're a youngin, you know, if you show that you have the desire to learn, the desire to grow, the desire to prove that you don't know it all, it's a really good place to be, because then you'll make those alliances with people who can help you, you know, in the present or in the future. So all of these things we're not really taught, right? Mm-hmm. We kind of stumble into them, but yeah. And the whole construct of I'm going to stay in the organization, you know, all these 401, all the retirement packages, that's a reality. So Dr. Tiffany's absolutely right. If you're 2 years from retirement, I wouldn't necessarily brush off your resume. I would look internally to see if there's anything you can do to make your culture more tenable for you. However, you know, I will always bring it back to you. If you've continued to quit time and time again, and you're always blaming somebody else, at some point, you're going to have to take that finger and point it at yourself and say, what am I doing that continues to make my work situations untenable? And perfectionists are sometimes in this category. They want the perfect workplace. The younger generation right now, my kids included, I want the, you know, I want to be happy at work, right? I want a situation. I just want to be happy. And I'm like,
2: yeah, work isn't happy. It's work.
4: Well, I wouldn't go that far. I say, you know, 80% happy, you know, that's a realistic expectation. But if there's 20% of the things you don't like to do, you're not going to find a place. Well, actually, that's not true. There is one organization where there's no favoritism, no politics, no power trips, no peripherally located ego, no stupid coworkers. You want to know where that organization is?
2: Where?
4: The cemetery. Where there are no people, there are no problems in the workplace. Just saying. Wait, where's my bounce? Okay.
2: I can't with you today. But I will say this, fellowship can often protect you, because there are moments in life where fellowship, where followership is wisdom. Because if you are learning a new skill, starting a business, raising children, or entering public service, you often need mentors. And people isolate people from growth. And so wise people learn from experience they have not lived personally. And so I think it's important. So that does not mean surrendering your identity. It means recognizing that guidance matters. So getting help from other people. And I believe one reason many people feel lost today is because they reject instruction from everyone. And we really have to lean into getting support from other people, because nobody can tell them anything, or nobody can correct them, or nobody can challenge them. And some people don't want to be questioned nowadays. And that's a problem, because correction is not rejection.
4: Mm-hmm. Yeah, great points. Yeah, I was having a discussion with my headliner that I'm doing comedy with on Friday, Kiki Young, and we were talking about Asian moms, tiger moms, right? Leaders in your household, and how they just criticize all the time. And realizing that, you know, I will be the first to say, I don't like being criticized. When people say, you know, can I give you some feedback? I say, okay, but can you like try not to get it all over me, right? I'm not, you know, oh, give me criticism. Like, it doesn't feel good. And one of the reasons is both of us, for to be criticized means death. And understanding, if you're one of the 7 out of 10 of us who've had childhood trauma, that's normal. You don't want to be criticized, because it brings you right back to where you know, that meant either a beating or an emotional beating or something that just like hurt your soul. So that's our work. You know, when people are criticizing you, if you can understand that it is just they're trying to connect with you better. That's all feedback is. When I say to, you know, Dr. Tiffany, you're interrupting me, please don't interrupt me. She, you know, can take that as a insult or, you know, don't I, why do you, or she can go, okay, in her, I don't think I'm interrupting her, but she's feeling like I'm interrupting with her. So if I want to connect with her better, I'm going to keep that in mind and watch myself as we're having a conversation. Or if I don't want to have a relationship with her, I'm going to make sure that I continue to interrupt her. That's my bratty side. But it is, you know, compliments and criticism are just icing on the cake. It is not your cake. You bake your own cake. So just giving a little perspective on that.
2: Yeah. And I think it's important to understand that sometimes correction or oftentimes correction is not rejection. Correction can be protection, because good mentors can save you years of unnecessary suffering. And it should be a confrontation as opposed to a confrontation. And it's all about approach. It's all about the tone. And it's all about the way in which you do it. And I was talking to somebody and they were like, well, why don't you just text the person? I said, no, because when you text somebody, you don't get the right tone. I would rather wait and talk to them, because the text can come off any way, shape, or form. Whereas when I talk to them, they'll know, they'll hear my voice, they'll know the tone, and they'll know how I'm approaching them. Whereas if I text them, it can come off curt, short, or whatever. So I think a lot of times when we talk to people, you are able to be more caring. And when you text people, yeah, you're communicating, but you can't always soften the blow. And people can be like, oh my goodness, I can't believe she said that or he said that. And it can be offensive. And I think we need to be wary of how we approach people when we text people and when we communicate, when we're trying to have a confrontation.
4: Yeah, that term actually is, I've used it because Reverend Arlene, I want to give her props. She's the one who, Arlene Hilton, who came up with carefrontation. So I just want to give her the props on that one. But yeah, absolutely, Dr. Tiffany. It is the communication model. I taught managerial interpersonal communication at AGSM at UCLA for 6 years at the business school. And the model, that communication model, is mostly accepted, where communication is only 7% in the content of the words. 53% is in body language, facial expression. 40% is in tone, pitch, and volume. So if you think about that, texting is just the words, right? I mean, if you put it in caps, there's a little bit of, you know, more than just the words, but it's so little of the actual communication. So of course you can get it all messed up. However, I will admit to, sometimes I don't want to have the reaction back. And so I will text it, because I've tried to get a hold of someone to talk to them. I've asked for time and they don't respond. So then texting becomes the only option. So that's my defense.
2: Oh, absolutely. I mean, I text all the time, but if it's something important and you want to convey a thought that's sensitive, I think talking is more important. And especially if you are trying to connect with someone on something serious, because you want that tone to be there. And when we're talking about whether you're a leader or a follower, well, it depends on whether you naturally want to take charge or initiate change or set the vision. Because if you prefer executing tasks or ensuring stability, then you are the leader. But if you want to set the vision, you're the leader. But if you want to execute the task, then you're probably more so the follower. Or if you want to do a little bit of both, then you're probably a little bit of both. And there's no right or wrong answer.
4: Yeah, absolutely. I think what you said at the top of the show, Dr. Tiffany, that we as a society, especially Americans, promote or glorify leadership over followership is part of the issue, because both are so important. You can't have a leader if you don't have followers. Can't have, you know, followers if there is no leader. So there is no perfect thing. And I ask people all the time, you know, are you more comfortable behind the camera or behind the scene? You know, the writer's strike was the aha moment I had in Hollywood, where, you know, we just see the actors as this be all end all and forget that, you know, writers and tech crew, and it's a whole team of followers who make this thing great. It's not just the actors. And my analogy is, you know, Dr. Tiffany and I are near the bottom of the mountain. Our flowers bloom in sight of a lot of people, right? So, but our contribution is just as important as the flowers at the top of the mountain, you know, who no, very few people see, but we all release the same amount of, you know, energy, oxygen, you know, helpful, being a beneficial presence on the planet. We all do that from wherever we are. So I think if we can balance out you know, oh, it's, you know, I want to be a leader. And it's like, well, if you're not good with people, that's probably not what you want to do, because there's some special skills that involve emotional intelligence that you definitely have to. You can't just tell people what to do. That was in the old days.
2: Mm-hmm. Absolutely. And the reality is that at some point in time, you are probably a little bit of both, because you just need to know when to do when. There are seasons for both leadership and followership. Sometimes you are called to step forward, and sometimes you are called to learn quietly, but both require strength. And it's just a matter of knowing when to do when, because the strongest leaders are usually those who remember what it felt like to follow.
4: Absolutely. We are coming up on the end of the show. Do you have a final word, Dr. Tiffany?
2: I do. Quincy Jones once said, if your actions inspire others to dream more, learn more, do more, and become more, you are a leader. And I think that that is very important, because all of us at some point have a component of leadership, whether it is as a parent, whether it is as a friend, we all have that to inspire someone. So embrace it, walk into it, and lean into it.
4: Beautiful. My final word is from Lao Tzu, Chinese scholar. Back in the day, he said, in the absence of greatness, pettiness prevails. So if you're in a position of leadership, you know, inspire people. Going back to the top of the show, Dr. Tiffany said that great vision. Are you pointed to a great vision? If you're not, then pettiness will prevail. That's my final word. I did forget to pop this up, and I promised, I talked about Kiki. This is where I will be this Friday. I hope that you all join me. I'll be at the Santa Monica Playhouse May 22nd at 8 p.m. All right, that's it for today's rendition of Take My Advice, I'm Not Using It, Get Balanced with Dr. Marissa, The Morning Show, and Doctors in the House with myself and
2: Dr. Tiffany Tate.
4: Thanks for joining us. It's all about balance. Peace in, peace out. World peace through inner peace. Now, Dr. Tiffany, take us out.
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10: Psst. 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Yeah, you. Do you know where you are? 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
12: Without my father, John Vukovic, there would be no Tahibo Tea Club. My father was diagnosed with colon cancer that had spread to the pancreas in 1998 at the age of 66. He started receiving treatment at the Houston Medical Center, but because the size of the tumor on my father's pancreas was the size of a half a brick, I was told there wasn't anything they could do with my father and that I needed to put my father's affairs in order since he had about 2 months to live. So I started planning a funeral. I called friends and family and told them that if they wanted to see Dad, they only had a couple of months, and they might want to come and do so now. One of the families came and brought Tahibo Tea with them. They said Tahibo Tea helped heal their brother from cancer. I looked at them as if they were Martians. I mean, my dad was being treated at the Houston Medical Center, the biggest medical center in the world, bigger than Boston. Four hospitals right beside each other and 50 medical buildings besides those, and no one was saying anything other than plan a funeral, and these people were telling me that the tea was going to help my dad. Well, in any event, I was polite to them since they came to pay their respects, and after they left, I cooked up the tea, and to my dad's credit, he figured, what the heck? If he had 2 months to live, what's the difference? He's drinking water, he's drinking tea. He has to drink something anyway. So he started drinking the tea. And 2 months later, when they put him on a CAT scan machine, they thought the machine was broken because they couldn't find the tumor that used to be the size of a half a brick. The hospital said since he already drank the contrast dye, they'd phoned the hospital next door and he could walk over and they'd take a picture so he doesn't have to come back and do it again once their machine is fixed the next week. So my father walked next door to the hospital and they took a picture and they couldn't find any cancer either. My father passed recently at the age of 93, as I was calling friends and family to let them know, one of my friends said he had a really good run. I told that to another friend, and he said he had a really good run. He had a bonus of a half a lifetime, 27 extra years by drinking Tahibo tea, living healthy and cancer-free, dying of natural causes, and he's the only man I know that's had two funerals planned for him. So the tea has certainly been a blessing in my family's life, and God willing, our tea will have the same benefits for you, your family, and friends as it has for mine and so many others. Not a week goes by that someone doesn't call in with a truly miraculous recovery. Bone cancer, brain cancer, breast cancer, prostate cancer, leukemia, diabetes, you name it. And not a day goes by that someone doesn't call in with some sort of a success, whether it's just beating toenail fungus. Well, toenail fungus may not be imminently life-threatening, but if you have it, you don't like it. I'd like to tell you about another case about a man from Chicago. In 2009, he was diagnosed with brain cancer, specifically lymphoma of the brain. They immediately started chemo and radiation therapy treatments, but his cancer kept getting progressively worse. The chemo and radiation were not working for him. Not only that, they were making him sicker by the day because they're not easy treatments. By January 2010, he was literally on his deathbed. A friend of his who had heard about the tea called us and said, go ahead and send the tea to Chicago, even though it's probably too late for him. But the tea doesn't cost very much, so it's certainly worth a try. So we sent the tea, and we didn't hear from anyone until about 5 months later. This lady from Texas calls to order the tea. We asked her how she heard about the tea, and she says, my husband and I are originally from Chicago. About 5 months ago, we were visiting. Our good friend Nick was dying from brain cancer. He was in such bad shape, my husband and I thought he'd pass away that week, so we might as well stay in Chicago for the funeral. Nick got the tea about that time, and he started drinking it, and he started getting

0: Years ago, we stopped getting phone calls from him. After a while, I decided to call him. Phone's disconnected. So I called his friend who originally bought the tea for him in 2010. His friend says, "Oh, yeah, yeah. Nick went back to Europe for an extended vacation, and then the pandemic hit. So since travel got restricted and he wasn't able to come back to the United States, he's originally from Croatia, Nick got himself a cottage on the Adriatic Sea with a little boat, and he's fishing and living in that cottage. After that, we did hear from Nick, and we're now still shipping to him in Croatia, so he must be doing good. Next time we ship to him, I'll have to write him a note to get WhatsApp so we can talk to him."
1: All of the cases on our radio program are actual cases from individuals such as my father, such as customers. And one of the reasons that we encourage you to phone us with your cases is it's the only way that we can help more people, because people with brain cancer want to hear about brain cancer. People with diabetes want to hear about diabetes. People with toenail fungus want to hear about toenail fungus. We have a customer here that has is visiting us today, and she came in a couple of weeks ago and bought the tea for a coworker of hers who I believe had fourth-stage prostate cancer. Can you tell us a little bit about your coworker's prostate cancer?
2: Yes. His doctor diagnosed him with the fourth stage of prostate cancer approximately 4 months ago, and they have him on chemotherapy. They're giving him two shots of chemotherapy twice a month, and his PSA test was off the charts, and he was looking for a remedy to help him to live, because the doctors did not give him a good diagnosis about this prostate cancer disease. So I gave him a tea. I bought the tea for him approximately a month ago and had him to try it, and because he was doing the chemotherapy.
1: Can you also tell us what symptoms that he had and the effect of chemotherapy?
2: The symptoms he had was he was really internally, he was feeling very, very sick, and he had a lot of pain internally in his body, in his abdominal region. And he just felt very, very sick and nauseous, and so that's what prompted him to go to the doctor. And the chemotherapy that they started him on, which were the two shots a month, were making him very, very sick and nauseous. And so the tea, the Tahibo tea that I gave to him, and he started boiling and drinking, he was up to 3 cups a day that he was able to drink. He just had an appointment with his doctor this week, and he told the doctor that before his pain level was approximately at least 200. That was his level of pain that he was bearing in his body, and it was very painful for him and excruciating. And with the appointment this week, he told his doctor that his pain level is now between 5 and 6. Wow. So it has dramatically, dramatically decreased. So with the pain decreasing, that means his body is becoming more and more well.
1: Well, that is fantastic. And that's exactly what the tea does. The very first thing that the people notice that are taking the tea for cancer is that the tea gets rid of pain virtually immediately. And when I say virtually immediately, we're talking about anywhere between 1 and 10 days on average and 5 days. And we're talking about even people with really severe pain who are taking 10 or 20 narcotic pills daily. So we're looking forward to the results of your coworker's appointment from his doctor that I'm sure he'll receive this coming week, because if the pain has been reduced, then the next steps in terms of cancer eradication are also going to be reduced. Now, a lot of times on our cases, we get calls from people that are diagnosed with different types of cancers. And oftentimes they are only given maybe 3 or 4 months to live. And they call us up and say, I realize we're all going to pass away at some point, but, I just need some time to be able to put my kids through school, because I have an 8-year-old and a 10-year-old. So if I can just get them through school 10 more years, then I'll be at peace. Now, were in Los Angeles, and

0: you work here in Los Angeles, and you have you told us about an interesting reason that your coworker really wants to live to be able to help the community.
1: Yes, he desires to live because he has been instrumental in the city of Los Angeles in assisting with helping to clean our community and rid it of undesirable behavior and activity from gang members. And he has been very instrumental in assisting other young youth in that community and having them to be steered in the right direction and giving them a mentor as himself to be able to encourage them to go to school and to further their education and make something beautiful out of their lives.
0: Well, I tell you, our prayers are with us. And if you have a moment and you'd like to say a prayer, I'd like to join you in for a prayer to help your coworker and all of the people that are fighting serious diseases.
1: Heavenly Father, in the name of Jesus, Lord God, we ask you right now to look on all of those that are sick and afflicted and diseased in their bodies. And we ask you, Lord, to utilize this tea, get the word out to the people that are sick and feeling hopeless, that they don't have any hope to live. We ask, God, that you will allow this tea to be purchased by them and to be utilized by them on a consistent basis, and allow that tea to initiate healing and restoration in their bodies. And we speak and decree that wholeness and wellness will be manifest in every body. And we pray, Lord Jesus, that they will have a testimony to your honor and glory of healing and restoration in their bodies. And we thank you, Lord, for a great move of your Holy Spirit in this earth, God, to proclaim the gospel to these precious souls and to bring them into the saving knowledge of you, Lord Jesus, and save their bodies from metastasizing and from toxification. And we thank you, Lord, for cleaning out the body through this Tehebo tea. In Jesus' name, amen.
0: Well, thank you very much. We hope to have you visit with us again. And God willing, the teeth will do for your coworker the same as it's done for so many other people.

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3: My name is Lynn, and I have some questions for you about the best way to prepare the tea.
4: Uh-huh. 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And a decoction is just a fancy word for what our forefathers used to do when they used to take a root and cook it in order to release its beneficial properties. So it's really easy to make. It's kind of like cooking spaghetti. You take a pot of water, you bring it to a boil. Once the water's boiling, you toss in 1 tablespoon of tea for every 2 cups of boiling water. Cook it on high boil for 5 minutes, reduce the heat and simmer an additional 15 minutes. So your total cooking time is 20 minutes. Now, since our tea comes from the only tree in the world that fungus does not grow on, you can make a whole big batch, say 10 or 20 cups at one time. You can leave the tea in the pot on the stove. It'll stay good for 8 days without refrigeration. You can put the tea in the fridge. It'll stay good for 4 days without refrigeration. And you can put it in the fridge. It'll stay good for 8 days with refrigeration. And you can drink the tea hot, room temperature, cold, or iced. So all you do is you just make up a whole big batch of it and drink away. It has no caffeine, so you can literally drink it all day, all night. In my family, everybody drinks the tea all day, every day instead of water. I just drink water 3-4 times a week when I get tired of drinking the tea.
3: Aha, that's good. And so if a person, I want some for my friend who is the same thing. I think I've read your website and I think he's doing with Pan Can, you know. The evil, and I want to get him some, and that's how I originally heard about it, because unfortunately I just lost my stepmom to that same evil disease. They
4: I'm
3: found
4: sorry.
3: It too late. Sad. But he's younger, and I really want him to drink this tea as much as possible to help him. And so I want to find out, like, the things that you said, the best way to prepare it, how long does it keep? You already anticipated my second question, and how often do you drink it? Just replace water and drink that stuff all day long.
4: Especially if you're trying to get rid of something. Now, somebody's a stewardess and they're floating around in an aluminum can breathing other people's germs and they're relatively healthy. They just need to drink the tea regularly, 2-3 glasses or more a day. However, anytime somebody's trying to get rid of something, whether it's infection or diabetes or cancer, they need to get rid of the disease before it gets rid of them. At that point, they need to drink the tea to get rid of the disease quickly, which is basically replace the water with it. And like I said, since it has no caffeine, that's pretty easy to do. The other thing is our tea has no contraindications. So our tea can be taken on an empty stomach, on a full stomach, with medicine, without medicine, with supplements, without supplements. And because there's no caffeine, it can be drank all day, all night. So all somebody has to do is just prepare a big batch of it and start drinking away.
3: Have you ever heard of anybody that had any kind of allergy to it?
4: Not really. There were a couple of people that called in and they thought they had a reaction to it, but they really didn't. One lady called in from Northern California, and she says, you know, she says, I started drinking the tea, and I'm starting to get fever blisters. And I go, well, that's very strange because the tea actually eliminates and eradicates fever blisters. So I ask her, you know, is there anything else that she's doing different? Has she started taking any new vitamins, any new supplements, any new medications, this, that, whatever the case is? And she's going, no. Right. Okay, so then we're talking. And then she says to me, but I started chemotherapy treatments 3 days ago. I'm going, really? If your hair falls out, it's not the tea. So you need to really max out on the tea to eliminate and minimize the side effects of the chemotherapy. So usually when somebody calls us and they think they have a reaction to the tea, it's invariably something else that they're doing, whether they're doing chemo or whether they're doing some other supplements or whatever the case is. I can tell you, when my son was 8 years old and playing all those Little League baseball games, football and all that, I used to cook up the tea for all the 8-year-olds and nobody had a reaction to it. So, you know, if 8-year-olds are not going to get a reaction to it, you know, a full-grown adult shouldn't be getting a reaction to it either.
3: Right. And sometimes I think that when you have a healing, in my experience, if you're using healing plants, you know, tea from a plant, and it's actually giving you the good effect, like, for instance, a parasitic die-off will manifest in a way that makes you think you're having a reaction, but it's not to the tea. It's to the thing that the tea is helping, right?
4: Oh, you hit the nail right on the head. That's the very first thing that our tea does is gets rid of parasites. And most people don't feel enough cleanse going on. Because they're not severely enough affected by parasites. But you won't believe this. Once a year, we'll get a phone call where somebody will call in and go, oh, my God, I'm passing worms that are 10 and 15 inches long when I go to the bathroom, and I can't believe that I was living with them inside me. And can you imagine the relief these people got after 2-3 days? I mean, just absolutely phenomenal.
3: Yes, but that kind of thing. And maybe sometimes if you go through any kind of a detoxification process, it
4: right.
3: will sometimes give you a bit of flu-like symptoms. But I don't think you can blame the tea for that. You have to realize that that's the tea doing its job, right?
4: Yeah, yeah. Well, with the flea tea, you're not going to get flu-like symptoms, but you will have to eliminate the parasites some shape or form or other, either going to the bathroom or through the skin or something like that.
3: Right. Okay, well, thank you. That's really helpful.
0: 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The Tehibo tree is an amazing tree. It never gets sick, never gets infected, and never gets infested. It's the only tree in the world that fungus does not grow on. As a result, it naturally has antifungal, anti-infection, antiviral, antibacterial, and anti-parasite properties. These benefits go a long way in helping our immune system contend with a lot of things it has to fight on a daily basis. Parasites would be something like stomach problems or Lyme's disease. Inflammation would be something like rheumatoid arthritis or lupus. Infection would be any infection from a tooth infection to a bladder infection. Bacteria would be something like gum disease or stomach issues. Viral would be something like herpes, HIV, or the coronavirus. And fungus would be something like toenail fungus, yeast, or candida. But maybe more importantly, the tea builds red corpuscles in the blood, which carry oxygen to our organs and cells. And our organs and cells need oxygen to regenerate themselves. The immune system needs oxygen to develop, and cancer happens to die in oxygen. So the tea is great for healthy people because it helps regenerate new cells. Everything from the cells in our skin so we can look better to the cells in our organs so they function properly. And it can truly be miraculous for someone fighting a potentially life-threatening disease due to an infection, diabetes, or cancer. A one-pound package of tea is $59.95. 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
4: Tehibo Tea Club's original pure Pau D'Arco Super Tea is great for healthy people, and it can truly be miraculous for someone fighting a potentially life-threatening disease due to infection, diabetes, or cancer. Our tea has no contraindications with any food, supplement, or medications. It's naturally caffeine-free and can be drank in any quantity throughout the day by anyone over the age of 3. In my family, everyone drinks the tea all day, every day, instead of water. I just drink water 3 or 4 times a week when I get tired of drinking a tea. Tehibo tea naturally helps the body, the organs, and the immune system to heal themselves to be doing what they're supposed to be doing in the first place. Besides the beneficial properties that I already mentioned,
7: Since the tea works through the bloodstream, it helps fortify the blood for those who are anemic, while cleansing the blood of cholesterol, helping to control high blood pressure and blood sugar. Now, if you're currently taking medications for a condition, please continue taking them until your measurements are at a level where your doctors tell you to reduce the level of medication. For example, if you're a diabetic, you should be taking your blood sugar level daily in order to know your current dose of insulin, and you already know how to adjust it. Now, talking about diabetes, it's one of the easiest diseases that one can actually see your tea working on a daily, weekly basis, because they're taking their blood sugar measurements on a daily basis. So let's say a diabetic is taking on average 40 units of insulin per day. They keep taking their insulin, and they'll be taking their blood sugar reading on a daily basis, because some days they'll be taking 40 units, other days they'll be taking 30 units. Well, that's a big swing. Other days they'll be taking 50. That's like a 40% swing that they need to know about. So they keep taking their medication, they start drinking their tea, and in 2 to 3 weeks they'll notice they only need 30 units of insulin on average per day instead of the 40. In 4 to 6 weeks they'll notice they only need 20 units of insulin per day. And in 6 weeks or so, they'll notice they only need 10 units of insulin. And in 8 to 10 weeks, they'll notice they don't need to take insulin anymore. So even though the complete healing period is 2 to 3 months, a diabetic can see the healing right before their very eyes. Now, the reason it's important to continue taking insulin or any other medication that a person is on is because the tea is not a drug that is replacing the drug that a person is taking. The tea is literally healing the organs to do what they're supposed to do in the first place. And let's face it, none of us is getting any younger. In a case of type 2 diabetes, it's helping to heal the pancreas to produce and release its most important hormone, insulin. And that's what it's supposed to be doing. With a little bit of effort towards good nutrition, exercise, and our tea, you'll be able to get off of insulin and other diabetes drugs in 2 months. Not only that, many times diabetics are overweight, not because they're eating 5 times as much as everyone else, but because, of course, their organs are not processing blood sugar properly and metabolizing food properly. Now, during a 2-month healing period, a diabetic may only lose about 5 pounds. But after their organs are healed and processing blood sugar properly and metabolizing food properly, they'll start losing 10 to 15 pounds a month until they get close to their proper weight. One day, a man phoned me to tell me he was going to send me a picture of his wife. And I said, well, okay, but why? He says his wife was a diabetic, and she kept taking her medication and started drinking Tahibo tea. After 2 months, she was able to get off the medication, and during those 2 months, she'd lost about 5 pounds. But after that, she started losing 15 pounds a month, and in 4 months, lost 60 pounds, and she went from 208 pounds to 148 pounds, and she looks and she feels fantastic. Well, no kidding. If you took a knapsack with 60 pounds of rock off your back, you're certainly going to feel fantastic. Please do give us a call and let us know how the tea works for you.
8: Yeah, I got that COVID in the last couple of weeks of October, and I was in the hospital. I was in the hospital for like 2 weeks. I didn't know where I was going to get out of there or not, but when I was in there, I found out I had sugar diabetes, and my sugar levels was running from about 200 to 400.
4: Oh my God.
8: I'm wondering if I get to drinking this Tahibo, will I need to get my sugar level checked, or just be reassured that the Tahibo will take care of my sugar diabetes?
4: Well, the best way to do it is to check your own sugar levels, because you want to see that the tea is working, which the tea works invariably on virtually everybody with sugar in over 90% of the cases. And but the way you're going to, and with sugar, fortunately, you can test your own sugar, so it's really easy to do that. So are you taking any medications currently for your sugar?
8: No.
4: Okay. All right. So you're going to get a true report then. Let's say that on average your sugar is 200 when you take it in the morning. Okay, and so since you're not on other medications, you wouldn't need to take it every morning, but certainly you'd want to take it a couple of times a week. Now, you had mentioned that your diabetes, your blood sugar ranges from about 200 to 400, which of course is very high. Now, The complete healing period for diabetes is 2 to 3 months. But a diabetic, because they can measure their blood sugar level anytime that they want, can actually see the tea working before their very eyes on a daily, weekly, monthly basis. Now, since you're not on any other medications for diabetes, you don't necessarily have to take your blood sugar daily, but you'd want to take it once or twice a week. And here's what you should expect to see happen. And let's just use one of those figures, 200 blood sugar, for easy mathematics. So your blood sugar is 200, you start drinking a tea, in a couple of weeks when you measure your blood sugar will be down to 175. 2 weeks later, it'll be down to 150. 6 weeks later, it'll be down to 125. And 2 months later, it'll be down to 100, which is where you want it to be. And for diabetes, it works on virtually everybody. And sometimes it's not a reduction every 2 weeks, it's a reduction every 3 weeks. But somewhere in the range of 2 to 4 months, you'll get the complete healing of the pancreas and the insulin secretion so that you won't have to go on blood sugar medications. And it works so well that there's this one lady, she stops by our warehouse and she's picking up like 200 pounds, no, not 200, 20 pounds of Tahibo every month. And I'm on the phone mostly every time she comes, so I didn't have a chance to ask her, what is she doing with 220 pounds of Tahibo? And one day I wasn't, and I said, hey, listen, I don't mind whether you're reselling the tea or whatever it is that you're doing, but I'm just curious, you could be filling a swimming pool with 20 pounds a month, because a 1 pound package of our tea makes 300 8 ounce cups. So even if somebody's drinking eight glasses a day, 1 pound will still last 5 weeks. So she says to me, you're going to laugh at this. She says to me, I'm a life insurance salesman, and people that don't qualify for life insurance because their blood sugar is too high, I give them a pound of the tea. I tell them to drink it for 2 months, and I tell them to go in and get full blood work redrawn. And she says, and virtually everybody's is in line. So not only did I make the people healthier, but I'm able to give them the life insurance that they want, and I'm able to make the commission that I want. So with regards to diabetes, our tea is very, very successful for that. Now, let me ask you another question. With regards to your COVID, are you having any long-haul symptoms or no?
8: Well, it's been over 2 months since I got out of the hospital, and I just don't have any energy at all.
4: Well, the tea is also going to help you with that, because the tea builds the red corpuscles in the blood, which bring oxygen to the organs and cells. And the organs and cells need oxygen to regenerate themselves. So even people that, you know, sluggish because they're on chemotherapy, they don't feel like getting up out of bed and all that type of stuff because of the side effects of chemo, in 3-4 days, they start getting up out of bed, they start going for walks, they start cleaning, they start cooking, all of that type of stuff. So it'll certainly help you with the energy level as well.
8: Okay.
4: Very good. Is there any other question that you have for me?
8: Well, actually there is. I don't want to take up the whole hour for you, but I've got a little bit of skin cancer issue. I know, see, I've been taking Tahibo for over 2 years. Uh-huh. And I was getting to where, instead of having to go to my dermatologist to get stuff froze off every 2 or 3 months, uh-huh, I was able to go about a year. And then when I was in the hospital and there for 2 weeks, I wasn't able to drink any Tahibo because they wouldn't,
4: right,
8: they wouldn't give me boiling water or boil it for me. So
4: right.
8: Then since I've got out, I've gotten, places on my hands, my head, my nose, and I'm thinking maybe I ought to go back to the dermatologist and get some frozen done. But
4: either that or the Tahibo works topically as well. So besides drinking the tea, I mean, just dip your hands in Tahibo and it'll dry off in about a minute, or you can dab it off with a paper towel. Because it also works topically, and that should help significantly to eradicate the skin cancer cells.
0: The Tahibo Tea Club is the only FDA-registered manufacturer of original pure Pau d'Arco Tahibo tea in the United States.
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10: Milan, it's a pleasure to talk to you, sir.
4: Thank you.
10: Hey, my question is, I have a friend that's a coworker and having some kidney issues. He's going to the doctor, and they're giving him different medicines to try to regenerate the function of his kidneys. He had some cancer stuff and was on chemo, but I think he's off all that now, and they're just working on getting his kidneys to try to working again, and he carries this big bottle of water around, like a gallon, and drinking water all the time, and I was talking to him about the tea, and I was just wondering if you think it would help regenerate the function of his kidneys.
4: It very well may, and if he carries a gallon of the tea around and drinks that instead of the water, he'll see if he's going to get the benefits that we've had customers get. Now, conventional medicine says that you cannot regenerate the kidney function. However, they find a lot of cases where that's exactly what happened, and they have no idea why. So the first time that we had somebody regenerate kidney function was about 7 years ago. This woman in New Jersey had the HIV virus, and as a result, her kidney function went down to 20%. And in 4 months of drinking the tea, not only did she get rid of the HIV virus, but her kidney function regenerated back up to 100%. And what was really, truly remarkable. Since then, we probably get one kidney regeneration case once every 2-3 months. Right now, we've got a lady that we're keeping track of, or that's helping us keep track of her. She's calling in to let us know how she's progressing. Her kidney function was down to 15%, and in 2 weeks of drinking the tea, went up to 25%, and we're waiting to see what happens next. You see, because what the tea does is by building the red corpuscles in the cell, sends oxygen to the organs and cells, and the organs and cells need oxygen to regenerate themselves. And so we're talking about all of the organs, everything from the pancreas to the liver to the kidneys to even the sexual organs. I mean, sometimes I get very funny phone calls from retired people. This one retired professor, 75 years old, calls me up and he says, "My wife loves you." And I go, "Really? Why?" "Oh," he says, "our romance is so fantastic now." He goes, "Go ahead and send me 8 pounds this time." I go, "Okay, no problem whatsoever." You know, I mean, that's all good for you. So, you know, God willing, our tea will have the same benefits for your friend that it's had for my family and so many others.
10: Yeah, thank you. I'm not sure exactly what percentage his kidneys are functioning at, but I'll have to get him some of the tea, and hopefully, yeah, God willing, it'll help him too.
4: Absolutely the case. Do you have any other questions for me?
10: No, sir. Thank you for your time.
4: Thank you for calling in.
11: Hey, I was just calling to give a testimonial for your product.
4: Great. Tell us about your experience.
11: Yeah, so I was dealing with like some scalp psoriasis. How you pronounce it. And, you know, looking into that, causes can be underlying viruses or diseases, all these things. So I ordered some of your tea. And then I had just come back from some overseas travel, and this was right when COVID hit, and I got a really bad flu or something from, might have been COVID. But I started drinking your tea, and within a week, my scalp cleared up, and all of my cold and flu symptoms disappeared within 48 hours. And so ever since then, I've recommended your tea to my friends, my family, everybody I can think of.
4: Oh, God bless you. Well, we've got a lot of incredible results, both with psoriasis and skin conditions. And now, of course, with everybody, you know, catching COVID or whatever it is that's floating around, it's very typical. If somebody basically drinks a glass an hour, meaning eight glasses or more a day. But the easy way to do that is just try to drink a glass an hour. That way you know you're going to get in at least eight glasses. Drink eight glasses of tea a day, and the fever, the aches, the pains, the nausea, all of that tends to go away in 24 to 48 hours. It's really a godsend from that standpoint, because, I mean, regardless if it's the cold, the flu, or COVID, I mean, who likes being sick? Nobody.
11: Yeah.
4: And with regards to psoriasis, that's fantastic as well, because, I mean, psoriasis can manifest itself all over the body, you know. So we had this one lady up in Canada who had these splotches on her face covering 95% of her face. And in 2 months of drinking the tea, her face was completely cleared up, and she called up and she says, "You know, I just want to call and thank you for giving me my life back." Because she says, you know, can you imagine how difficult it is when you've got that covering your whole face? She says, it's just absolutely horrific. So I'm glad that the tea worked for you the way it's supposed to work. Do you have any other questions for me?
11: No, I just wanted to let listeners know that, you know, there's people out there that definitely love your product and believe in it.
4: Great. Well, thank you very much, and I look forward to speaking with you next time.
12: I had a question. I have a family member that has celiac disease.
4: Uh-huh.
12: Does the tea have any helpful benefits for that?
4: Oh, very, very much so, because what the tea does is it builds the red corpuscles in the blood, which carry oxygen to the organs and cells, and it helps promote building the immune system so that the immune system doesn't have a reaction to, in celiac disease, eating gluten, which creates inflammation. And so from both of those standpoints, the tea is a phenomenal anti-inflammatory. The tea is a phenomenal immune builder, and also in celiac disease, it'll help heal the intestines lining, which is what the celiac disease typically typically attacks. So from that standpoint, it's very, very, very effective for that.
12: Oh, okay. Well, I appreciate the information.
4: After my dad's miraculous case, I was buying the tea where I could find it, when I could find it. And, you know, the problem is that the quality they have at the Whole Foods, the health foods, the supermarkets and everything, and when you can't find it, is junk. And not only that, and now it's even worse with the, you know, all these internet resellers on eBay and on Amazon.com where, you know, they're selling everything from, you know, Tahibo tea to ingredients to make your own soap with. So you know that they don't know anything about anything, basically, right? And the worst thing is, besides the fact that the quality is pathetic, is that the directions they usually give on how to make it are wrong. They'll tell you to steep it like you would a bag of Lipton tea for 5 minutes. Well, whether you start out with good quality or bad quality Powdarco Tahibo tea, it's made from wood. It's not made from the leaf of the tree. It's made from wood. In our case, we only use the inner bark of the tree where the arterial and vein system reside, which in a tree is called the xylem and the phloem, because this tree never gets sick, never gets infected, and never gets infested. So the most potent part is the part that supplies the nutrients to the rest of the tree, which is the xylem and the phloem, which resides inside the inner bark. So that's the only part that we harvest.
9: 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The Tahibo tree is an amazing tree. It never gets sick, never gets infected, and never gets infested. It's the only tree in the world that fungus does not grow on. As a result, it naturally has antifungal, anti-infection, antiviral, antibacterial, and anti-parasite properties. These benefits go a long way in helping our immune system contend with a lot of things it has to fight on a daily basis. Parasites would be something like stomach problems or Lyme's disease. Inflammation would be something like rheumatoid arthritis or lupus. Infection would be any infection from a tooth infection to a bladder infection. Bacteria would be something like gum disease or stomach issues. Viral would be something like herpes, HIV, or the coronavirus. And fungus would be something like toenail fungus, yeast, or candida. But maybe more importantly, the tea builds red corpuscles in the blood, which carry oxygen to our organs and cells. And our organs and cells need oxygen to regenerate themselves. The immune system needs oxygen to develop, and cancer happens to die in oxygen. So the tea is great for healthy people because it helps regenerate new cells. Everything from the cells in our skin so we can look better, to the cells in our organs so they function properly. And it can truly be miraculous for someone fighting a potentially life-threatening disease due to an infection, diabetes, or cancer. A one-pound package of tea is $59.95. 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
19: NBC News Radio, I'm Jim Roop. NBC News projects Ken Paxton will win the Republican primary runoff for the U.S. Senate in Texas. The state attorney general defeating incumbent Republican Senator John Cornyn. It was just last week that President Trump announced his endorsement of Paxton. Meantime, President Trump had his 6-month physical today. And as NBC's Monica Alba reports, the president says everything checked out, quote unquote, perfectly.
20: Now, typically, the White House will put out some kind of a memorandum or some kind of a one pager on how the actual tests went that will come from his own personal physician, who will share what kind of medications the president is on, what kind of tests he went under today, and what kind of things were potentially found or not found. We haven't seen that yet.
19: Last year, doctors diagnosed Trump with chronic venous inefficiency, a common condition causing mild swelling in his lower legs. The South and parts of Texas are under the threat of flash flooding this week. It comes after the region was hit with heavy rain over the Memorial Day weekend. Flash flooding had been reported in North Carolina earlier today. One person was killed due to floods in Mississippi. Vice President J.D. Vance says everyone should care about fraud involving government funds.
3: During a roundtable event at the White House, he updated efforts to combat rampant fraud, saying this should not be a partisan issue.
21: Everybody should care about rooting out fraud. Everybody should care about saving the American taxpayers' money. And importantly, everybody should care about actually protecting the programs that only work and are only properly funded if the money funding those programs isn't being stolen by fraudsters.
3: He says investigators have uncovered schemes to siphon $20 billion in taxpayer funds. Jazz saxophonist Sonny Rollins has died. He died yesterday at his home in Woodstock, New York, a cause of death not given. Rollins released 60 albums over the course of his career. He was 95. Jim Roop, NBC News Radio.
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27: We're back. This is the Worker Power Hour with Randy Corgan on the Teamsters 1932 Broadcast Network. Don't forget, we're airing live from San Bernardino, from the great city of San Bernardino. A couple quick live shout-outs. I have Ryan Franking from the desert. I also have new retiree Michelle Etheridge. She said, listening live poolside, loving my retirement. Always love to give live shout-outs, especially for those of you that are actually listening in live and then sending me a text because I didn't mention your name. Nothing wrong with that. And so our Teamster Advantage program for me is, I don't know, I used to say it's my favorite program, and I don't know, the radio stuff is starting to become pretty favorite too.
4: Excuse me?
27: I don't know. I'm now kind of bouncing back and forth between Teamster Advantage and radio, but I'll just say it's my favorite program. The Teamster Advantage program is my favorite program because we've partnered with more than 1,000 small businesses throughout the Inland Empire and even further into LA and Orange County. And, you know, our goal is to promote small business, promote these working class people that are in this space where they're doing everything they can to obviously raise their family, work hard, and it's a very competitive environment, especially with corporate America having control of everything under the sun. And they get all the tax breaks, but it doesn't seem like working families do. So, what we're doing with the program is, you know, we're participating in chamber meetings. We're explaining why it's important to recirculate money through the economy, shop locally versus shopping at these you know, with these big box stores or these big corporate conglomerates where the money comes out of the local economy. And then we also like to promote these small businesses. We like to really promote these organizations so that it encourages our membership and our connection to nearly 30,000 Teamster households and obviously more that we're on this radio. And really, making sure that people are engaged in participating in these systems where we keep that money flowing through the local economy. So our Teamster Advantage program, to me, we've been working on it for now a decade. It'll be a decade in August. Our 10-year anniversary of our first sign-up happened in August of 2016, so just a couple months away from our 10-year anniversary. And now we're being duplicated. The Teamster Advantage program is now being duplicated by other locals across the country. Hey, more power to them. I love it. I think it's great. Some of them are stealing our name. Some of them aren't. That's okay. You know, I tell them, look, we've got the app. We've got all the stuff. You can just jump in. You don't need to reinvent the wheel, but if they insist on reinventing the wheel, more power to you. I'm glad that they're doing it. With that, I actually don't have for Tracy and Sean, I don't have a profile of the business in front of me, but that's okay. Because I'm going to let you do that, Mark.
0: They're from Revival Arcade.
27: No, this is like old fashioned arcade, right?
0: We're talking Galaga, Donkey Kong, all that good stuff.
27: Oh my God, this is so fun. We
0: pole position.
27: Now, Robert over there who can't remember any of these games, like maybe he remembers Pac-Man.
1: I was going to say I did Pac-Man. I had a little.
27: You had a program that had Pac-Man.
1: I had Pac-Man.
27: Okay, but. I mean, pole position, track and field. Do you have track and field?
2: No, we don't.
27: Oh, man. You remember track and field? You put the pencil, and then bam, and he jumped.
6: Robert may not be old enough to remember these games.
27: No way. Games were gone before he was born.
6: Yes.
1: I remember a starship that shot the rocks.
27: Starship.
0: That's Asteroids.
2: Asteroids.
27: The one in the center or the one on the bottom going back and forth?
1: The bottom.
27: That's Galaga.
0: Oh, then there was Missile Command.
6: Or Space Invaders.
27: Yep. Space Invaders.
0: Space Invaders.

0: quarters. I'd get a roll of quarters, which is, what, 10 bucks, right?
1: Yep.
2: You couldn't find a quarter in my house.
0: Right, right. You get a roll of quarters, and I'd roll down to the arcade, you know.
3: We'd have pockets full.
0: Yeah.
3: So probably $30 worth of quarters in your pockets, jinging all the way to the arcade and feeding them in and done in 10 minutes. So
0: look, if you've never been to one of these, you have got, even if you're young like Robert over there, you have got to go to one. They are so much fun, even because my kids, when I've taken my kids, which now I'm going to be taking my grandkids when they get old enough to start pushing the buttons, like my kids had a blast.
3: It's a different experience. A lot of the kids and even young adults now, you know, the arcades started going away in the 90s. You know, Chuck E. Cheese came in and kind of knocked out a lot of the original
0: arcades.
3: Yeah,
0: the little arcades, yeah.
3: And so they kind of started going out in the 90s. They're starting to come back. But a lot of the kids, we were told by quite a few people, oh, kids aren't going to come in. This is going to be adults only. You might as well make it a bar. Because in L.A. area, there's a lot of bar arcades.
2: There's one by my house.
3: There's no alcohol. We don't want that. We wanted to
0: experience. I want to get smashed while I'm playing.
3: Well, now, if you drink before you come in, but no drinking.
2: Randy got high score.
3: we wanted to be able to have the kids come in to experience what we did growing up. And
0: the kids love it.
3: It's funny because they come in, and as soon as they come in the door, their eyes open. You know, we do have some consoles, so we have almost every single Nintendo console. We have PlayStation 1, 2, 3, 4, 5.
2: Robert, you can go.
4: Oh, yeah.
3: But it's a totally different experience.
0: Do you have Atari?
3: We do have Atari.
0: Nice.
1: 2600.
0: Holy smokes.
3: But it's a
0: total... Intellivision? Remember Intellivision?
3: We don't have Intellivision.
1: We don't have Intellivision. I hated that controller. So
0: yeah,
1: that
0: disc.
1: Yeah. That thing was horrible.
3: We have the Dreamcast and the GameCube. But it's even that, it's a totally different experience going somewhere where there's public than sitting at home with your headsets on with nobody else around you. And what we found, one of our really great experiences, is we'll turn around and there'll be kids that come in, sit down and play any of the games, whether they're the consoles or the games, and then they'll start talking to each other. And it's like, hey, I saw you talking to so-and-so. Do you know them? And like, no, we just met today. And they become friends. And we've seen people exchanging phone numbers.
0: Just like the old days what we did.
3: Yep. Right, exactly. And, yeah. and it's so funny because...
0: Except we didn't have a phone on us.
3: Well,
0: but we remembered everybody's phone number.
3: If we did, they were huge, the big block phones. But yeah, it's one of our great experiences, and why we don't want alcohol is because we want the kids to come in. We want families to come in to have a place where the whole family can enjoy themselves. And we do have quite a bit of families. We have some people that leave their kids at home so they can have date nights.
0: Yeah. That's a fun date night.
3: It's just amazing how many different people come in. We've got all different sorts of people, all different ages. Some people will bring their kids. Like I said, some will leave their kids at home so they can enjoy it themselves. And then they'll bring their kids the next day or the next week or whatever. But yeah, it's just amazing.
0: So how hard is it to keep up the equipment? Because obviously it's aging, right?
3: That's
0: and the
3: him.
0: Technology. That's you.
1: That's me. It can be difficult. Parts, you know, get hard to find on certain games. Specifically, like one you mentioned was Pole Position. We'll probably never have a Pole Position because it's such a terrible game to keep going.
0: Mm.
1: And we try to keep all
0: terrible our because of all the parts with it,
1: and they're known to break like all the time.
0: Well, because everybody, wah, bam, bam, you're going up, you're going down, you're hitting the brake, you're hitting the gas. You got lots of big moving parts.
1: Yeah, and we try to keep all our games original. Nothing is emulated. It's all running on original hardware. We don't do LCD panels. We keep everything in tubes, you know, how it was originally
0: so
1: made.
0: So your electric bill is pretty high.
1: Edison kills us.
0: You should get a throwback price because of what you're doing. you should get a discount just because you're doing
3: the,
0: a throwback.
3: The 80s electric prices.
0: Yeah, 80s electric price.
1: Wouldn't that be nice?
3: I would love that.
0: Let's call somebody. Come on. Somebody's got to be listening that can call somebody.
1: But
0: help
1: them
0: out.
1: It's hard to keep everything original. You know, a lot of other places, they'll get rid of tubes and they'll put in LCDs and they'll emulate games. And you know, probably most people won't recognize that, you know, Pac-Man is emulated. But people who know Pac-Man, if they play on an emulated game, they know that it's not right. It doesn't feel right. And so I try to keep everything original. I don't think, you know, we have a couple

0: multicades to fill in the gaps? You know, do you have game, you know, track and field? Well, no, I don't have the original, but it's probably over here on the multicade. You know, it's got 28,000 games on it, so the odds are you're going to find whatever you want.
1: Right,
0: there,
1: but it's not going to have the same controllers.
0: Exactly.
1: Right. You're not going to have where you can put the pencil between your hand.
0: Exactly.
1: And do the left, right, left, right, left, right, boom, jump.
0: So we have about 100 games, you know, again, that are all original. We don't even really do a lot of restoration. I like to keep the patina, if you will, you know, the cigarette burns from the 80s. And you know, if the cabinet's falling apart, then yeah, I fix it.
1: That's a reminder. You're right. You used to be able to smoke inside of the arcade.
0: Yep.
1: And, you know, I think an iconic scene in a movie is Ferris Bueller's Day Off, right? You've got an arcade scene in Ferris Bueller's Day Off. For those of you that may never have seen an arcade, Robert.
2: I've actually been one. To your point, in L.A., there's it's like a naval base. It's next to the ocean, but there's like a warehouse that used to be abandoned.
1: So Robert's talking about how he's been to
3: it's
1: one.
3: It's not Cerritos, is it? Is it in Cerritos?
2: It has a bar
1: there. He says L.A., so that's anywhere west.
2: Yeah.
1: It could be San Diego.
0: That's us, too. Anything west is, it's L.A.
1: Especially if you grew up in the IE like he did. You get past the 57, you're like, what? What's over there? Yeah, no idea. Like, you're total lost when you get past it. There's a whole other world over here? What are you talking about? Yeah, that's L.A. Everything on that side is L.A., according to him.
0: Yeah.
1: Anyway. So you got to have some great stories, some funny stories.
0: I can't think. Go ahead.
3: We have had two short films done in the arcade. So we're hoping to get another one because one of the ones a 48-hour challenge?
0: Yeah. So
1: a game challenge?
0: Well, this is probably going a little off track, but Valley College participates annually in a movie contest, and the students have 48 hours to write, film, edit, and turn in a short film. Prior to actually starting the 48 hours, they get to know what they're given a prop, a line of to say in the film. So basically, they know nothing prior to making the film.
1: Right.
0: So they came in. Phase 3 Films, they're a local film company, came in and shot the entire film at the arcade. It was called Extra Hearts, and it actually won a bunch of stuff. It turned out really cool. So
1: what was the backdrop of the arcade? Again, I love the fact that there's this. You've got the 80s arcade in the backdrop here, and you got a film being done there. It's right here in our local community. Man, talk about connecting all the dots.
0: Yeah. It was basically a competition. Their film was about a competition and a little love story intertwined in between some of the contestants. It was actually a really cool film. You can find it on YouTube. It's called Extra Hearts if anybody wants to check it out. It's really cool.
1: So what was your favorite video game growing up?
0: Well, I'm more of a pinball person than video games. That's kind of why the whole arcade is in existence. Is
1: so you could have some pinball games?
0: Well,
1: the hobby turned into something else.
0: Yeah, the house got full. The garage got full. Right. There was nowhere else to put pins.
1: That's great.
0: Pins multiply like rabbits. You can't have one. You get one, then you have two, then you have four. So anyway.
1: I love a great pinball game, like, you know, especially multiple levels. You got the levers kicking back and forth, it's popping it out, and you get surprised if something jumps up, it lands in, you get an extra ball to play, and then you got two or three of them running around on the table. Yeah. That's great.
0: Yeah, you know, playing pinball, no two games are ever the same.
1: Correct.
0: There's no patterns to learn. There's not, you know, it is a game of skill. It is not 100% luck. And so even if you play the exact same game over and over and over, it's never coming out
1: the same way.
0: It's never the same.
1: Yeah.
0: And that's one of the things that I really like about it. So, you know, video games like Pac-Man, for instance, you can learn a pattern and you can play forever on a quarter.
1: Right. Maybe. Tracy, what was your favorite game?
3: My favorite game is actually one of our harder to keep going. It's down right now, but it's Tempest.
1: Oh, Tempest.
3: I'm not good at Guitar Hero. We were a little older when that came out, so we never really played it.
1: Guitar Hero actually did have had a freestanding.
0: Yes.
3: Well, we have it.
1: You guys have it. Oh, that's awesome.
3: And actually, the first one was Guitar Freaks.
1: My kids loved Guitar Hero.
3: So we have a Guitar Hero. We have a Guitar Freaks. We have the Drum Mania, which hooks up to the Guitar Freaks. Tempest was always my favorite growing up. We have a basketball machine that I like now. And then there's another one of the rhythm games. The music rhythm games, Sound Voltex, that I kind of like. Mm. So I'm not really good at it, but I'm starting to like that more.
1: Mark, what was your favorite?
4: Galaga.
1: Galaga, huh? Close between Pole Position and Track and Field. Track and Field was so much fun. Like, because you had to catch that. It was that left, right, left, right, left, right, left, right. And you had to just hit the button at the perfect time to get your jump or get your throw or get all the different things at the... You know, it had a little bit of skill that was, you know. Anyway, yeah.
0: Nice.
1: Well, we really appreciate you coming on. Obviously, our Teamster Advantage program has been, you know, incredibly successful, not just here, but throughout the entire Inland Empire and with a larger part, broader part of the organization. And we appreciate you being a partner in that. What is the discount that our members get for participating?
3: If they show their Teamster Advantage card, it's a 20% discount.
1: Wow, that is a big... Look, man, I'm telling you, and you guys do parties there, right?
3: We do parties.
1: You know, anybody's listening on my team, I'm down for doing a party at the arcade. Like, let's you know, do a dinner there, figure out something. What a great team-building, fun space to be in. And again, even for youngsters like Robert, you would have a lot of fun in that space. My kids had a great time every time I've taken them to those over the years, because it was obviously very different than how they experienced gaming.
4: Well, you have a member that wants to know if you have Dig Dug.
1: Dig Dug!
0: Yes, we do have Dig Dug. I do not believe it's currently on the floor. We rotate our games so that it's not static. But yes, we do have a Dig Dug. It does function, but I think at the moment it's not on the floor.
4: Well, he says it's going to be there this weekend, so we're going to have to bring it out.
0: Well, maybe we'll dig it out.
3: It might be on the multicade.
0: Yeah, it will be on the multicade, but the original one, I believe, is not on the floor at the moment. But we'll see what we can do.
1: I love the fact that we have one of our obviously many Teamster Advantage partners. It's an arcade, and it's right here in San Bernardino. There's a 20% discount. Really appreciate Tracy, you and Sean coming in, and all the work, Sean, you have to do to keep these old machines maintained. You know, it's kind of like being a doctor. You know, you're like a, you know, you're fixing these war horses that have been around for, you know, 40 years now, right?
0: We were actually at another event earlier this morning. It was a career day, and we took Galaga with us to show the kids, and it was actually kind of funny because we commented that the Galaga machine we had, you know, it's original, was over 40 some years old, and we actually commented, this game is older than everybody in this room, including the staff.
4: I could have went without knowing that.
3: We were the only two that were like older than the game. Older than the game. Everybody else was. The game was made in 81, and so it was funny because I'm looking, going, they were born after. They were born after. They were born way after. So
1: we got to close the segment, but I just got to say, I remember when a neighbor, my aunt's neighbor, got the Asteroid game. Remember when the Asteroid game came in the little desk, mm-hmm. or the little tabletop, and it was probably, you know, like just a couple feet wide. And I remember when that came out, and boy, you talk about the most popular house in the neighborhood. They had the most popular house in the neighborhood. Obviously, that person's parents worked at the steel mill, a Union Steel mill in town. So they had all the toys, they had the pool, they had everything in the neighborhood. But anyway, just boy, what a blast to the past this has been. Anybody who wants to experience that, make sure you look them up. Make sure they're obviously on the Teamster Advantage app. You can obviously reach out to them specifically. Revival, do you have a phone number or any information you'd like to give them real quick?
3: Okay, it's going to sound weird because it's a Salt Lake City area code.
1: That's okay.
3: But it's 801-REVIVAL. We couldn't find a 901 or anything close.
1: But you got the name. But you got the name.
3: The name. Yeah. So 801 Revival.
1: Feel free to reach out, have a party, have a good time. Just take the kids, the grandkids. It's a heck of a time. I haven't been to your guys' arcade yet, but I will be soon. Maybe one of these days when everybody's sick of me here at the office, we'll run up the street and go have a good time over there for a couple hours, and we'll all be in a good mood and come back.
3: Well, we're only open on the weekends.
1: Oh, we both work full time.
3: I actually work for the county, so
1: I
3: am a county employee, which is how I got hooked up with the Teamsters Advantage. But we're only open on the weekends,
1: so I can't do it in the middle of the week. I can't play hooky.
3: But we do parties. We will book parties in the middle of the week.
1: Oh, okay.
3: We just take off of work and go there. He takes off of work mainly. But Fridays 4 to 10 p.m., Saturdays noon to 10 p.m., and Sundays noon to 8.
1: Any last words before we close this up?
0: You can find us on all the social media stuff, Facebook, Instagram, TikTok. It's all out there. You can take a look, see what we got.
1: Thanks for coming on Revival Arcade. Man, sounds like a lot of fun. Can't wait to go myself. We're going to take a quick break and go get with our next guest. This is the Worker Power Hour with Randy Corgan on the Teamsters 1932 Broadcast Network. Take it away, Mark.

0: We're back. This is the Worker Power Hour with Randy Corgan on the Teamsters 1932 Broadcast Network. Man, that was fun. Like, I am super excited to, I can't wait to go to Revival Arcade.
1: She said Galaga was 40 years old.
0: It's older than 40. It's 45 now. It's more than 40.
1: I actually hit the 2 million point club on that game.
0: Did you?
1: Yeah, we played it every day.
0: Yeah, I played it a lot. I don't remember how good I got. I'm interested to hear Rick Smith and what game, because I think he was listening in and he got to hear the back end of that segment. I'm curious to know which game, because he's in my era as far as age is concerned. What was his favorite game before we actually get into the political discussion? What's up, Rick? How you doing?
2: Randy, how are you today?
0: Oh, my God. I am so excited to have you on our show. I've been on your show a few times, and you know, when I got everybody encouraged me to do this on my own, I was like, you then encouraged me and all the positive things you said. You're an inspiration for me. I hope I can be a third as good as you are at trying to kind of lead these discussions and have this engagement. Thank you so much, Rick, for coming on the show. As many people know, I've said about you over all the years, first of all, you're a Teamster. You work on a dock. You have worked your rear end off for many, many years. I personally think you should be a full-time radio host for labor across this damn country because you do an excellent job. Thank you so much for coming on the show.
2: Appreciate it anytime. And look, anytime you're free, come join us as well. And on the game front, Galaga, yeah, right there. But Phoenix and Tron, those were my two favorites.
0: Tron, that's right. Phoenix and Tron. You know, that's what I love about having this conversation with our era, because a game pops out, like the Dig Dug popped out. I would have never pulled Dig Dug out until somebody said Dig Dug. So anyway, hey, man, boy, a lot's going on, Rick, man. What do you think? Oh, my goodness.
2: Yeah, it is what it is. And look, you know, the reality is, I know I came here to talk about Abigail Spanberger, and the reality is sometimes Democrats suck.
0: Yes, clearly.
2: But here's the reality, and this is what I keep saying. Look, politicians are not saviors; they're tools. And the reality is we've got to organize. We've got to get a lot louder. We've got to do more to use our tools better. And if our tools are dull, we have to sharpen them, or we got to get new tools. Like any tool, you get better at using it, or you get a new one. And look, Abigail Spanberger was honestly a dull tool from the beginning. She's a moderate Democrat, like a lot of them. And we've got to do a better job of putting her in the right direction. I think of FDR in these moments, who said, yeah, you know, you want me to do something? Make me do it. Get out in the streets and make me do it. So if I'm the Democrats in Virginia right now, what I'm doing is I'm organizing to put that bill back on her desk and put 10,000 Teamsters in that Capitol to make her sign that bill. And if she doesn't do it this time, you do it again and again and again until you get what you need to get out of these people. It's that simple. But for me, and I know where we may go in this, I've got a lot of people going, you see, Democrats suck. This is why I vote for Republicans. And I go, look, the reality is Democrats can be bad. They can screw things up. But Republicans have built a brand on destroying organized labor.
0: Yeah. And they've shown it this last year and a half.
2: Absolutely.
0: That is for, like we're mad about her vetoing something. That is very different than literally signing an executive order to get rid of collective bargaining. Like that's a whole nother level. And honestly, Rick, I was not going to go into a space where I would have actually argued that, just so you know.
2: Well, because I've gotten that from a lot of my Teamster brothers and sisters who are, well, see, this is why I vote for a Republican. I'm like, you know, this is the difference here. Using the tool analogy is like, I want to use a planer to plane my board down to 7/16 of an inch, but I can't quite get there. So that tool is not doing great. I don't choose a wood chipper instead.
0: And that's or a chainsaw, right?
2: Or a chainsaw. But you know, the reality is I think we've got to get better Democrats. We need more working class Democrats. We need more people who put a union card in their wallet to sign up and get out there and run for office. And we need to be thinking about our jobs and our paychecks. I've said for years, I want working people to think about their union card the same way Charlton Heston has thought about his NRA card and his gun from my cold, dead hand.
0: Yeah, you bring up a great point. I think that what you said earlier is absolutely true, is put the people in the street, do something, activate, mobilize, knock on doors, petition gather, whatever those things are. And ultimately, if you got to shut something down, then shut it down. The reality is we have to be militant to a degree where we catch their attention. And the way we're going to catch their attention is by withholding our labor or occupying, or in some cases, abandoning a space. One of the things I keep telling everybody is, you know, flip the script. If nobody occupies a city and you literally have no workers go to work for a week or whatever the time period is, there is a more powerful message on a helicopter flying over the freeway being completely empty and no commerce operating than there is to have, you know, a big mob that then certain news outlets turns it into something supposedly violent over maybe a thrown rock, and they totally exaggerate it, versus getting that. My point is that doing something in mass where you either withhold your labor, abandon the space, or occupy the space and shut things down is in the end the only way we're going to get these elected officials to be completely on our side. And that does include moving the Republicans further to us and closer to us, so they actually, because they should be punished for signing an executive order. And let's use Utah as an example. What they did in Utah, where, yeah, after a year's time, you know, eventually something went through the state house and then the governor repealed what they did. But if the workers in Utah had walked off the job the day after they signed that bill to get rid of collective bargaining for public employees, for public workers, I guarantee you the following day, they would have had something in place so that workers would have their rights restored, and that we should not be allowing ourselves to be pigeonholed and reacting to the court system when these individuals are using the pen or essentially running the law over and straight up ignoring it to get their way because corporate interest is winning.
2: No, I 100% agree. And I look at the Red for Ed movement several years back that did just what you said. I look at West Virginia, a state where you know, the teachers didn't have the right to go on strike, but they didn't matter. They went out anyway. They walked out and did exactly what you were talking, what you said. So I think we have to be much more militant. And I've been saying for a while, I think this generation is rediscovering the idea of solidarity and empowerment. And I think that's a good thing. I think my kids' generation, they're looking around and they're looking at how their parents have suffered and struggled and the lives that they're beginning, that it's almost impossible to get by on. And they're saying some things have got to change. And this is where organized labor, this is where people like you, Randy, who have great ideas and have excellent organizing skills, can usher these people in a direction that's going to rebuild a prosperous working class for the future of this country. So I've got great hope. Am I distraught and angry over Abigail Spanberger? No, not really, because I kind of expected it. That's what happens when you get a moderate Democrat in there. But
0: we can pull her closer to us if we mobilize. And your point about using the tools correctly and sharpening them up and using them right. Let's talk about this platform we're on right now. I recognized how powerful this potentially is for organizing, for message, for narrative, our ability to use. You had actually taught me a lot in this space, by the way. I got to give you a ton of credit for some of the things that I'm doing, even though I may not tell you enough, so I'll tell you right now live. And that is that using our platform as a local union, you know, we send out a push notification. You know, we now have a radio station that is in our building that we can utilize at any time we need to hit the AM and FM channels that they are clearly on, right? The frequencies that they're on top of all the other platforms that come with it, whether it's YouTube or, you know, EVMUX or, you know, however else we're sharing this, and then it turns into a podcast later. The point is what you said is that we've got to be agitating into this space, and we've got to be using this space so that we're repeating the messages that workers need to hear and explaining to them not only what they should be doing, but what they can do. And most importantly, just educating non-union workers in the general community on how this relationship is so natural. This is the perfect place for us to do it. That's non-threatening. That's a bit fun on top of it. I'm having a great time with this because it's not like I'm going to get some crazy, you know, sort of person on the complete opposite side that's going to come jump on this show and want to argue with me, even though I wouldn't mind it. That would be a little bit of fun. You know, people that want to be hostile and I would say unreasonable, tune it off and shut it off. So instead, what we do is we use the ones that do want to, and we help them share it, and then they continue to build on the message, and more people are understanding how unions impact the community, how impacts our neighborhood, how it's important to policy, and how ultimately it's important to who's elected. Very much like you said. So thank you very much, Rick, for kind of, you know, when I was picking your brain and I was like, hey, this is what I'm doing starting now. And, you know, obviously I'm not trying to be famous or anything, even though you are. I really, really appreciate all that. And it's working. It is. We're seeing the statistics. We're seeing the feedback. We're seeing how much engagement. I had somebody yesterday that I talked to last night about something we're going to launch, and just a regular listener that reaches out to me every now and then. I said, hey, I want to hear your thoughts on this. I'm going to be launching this in the next couple of weeks. What are your thoughts on it? And she told me, she says, Randy, I haven't talked to you in a long time, but I listen to you every week. And I feel like I talk to you all the time because we've been listening to you. Yeah. I mean, that was like, perfect. That's exactly what you said.
2: Yeah. No, look, I've had a number of times people tell me things that I've said. I heard this guy and this is what he said. And I'm going, yeah, that's pretty insightful. You should listen to that guy more.
0: So help me answer this question. I'm going to put it out there. I'm having a hard time getting other labor unions to lift up this platform. Why?
2: I have no idea. 21 years I've been doing this. 21 years I've been asking that very question of why it is that the hardest guest for me to get to come on the show is a labor leader. And I can only come up with once bitten, twice shy. I can only, the fear of saying something wrong, because I understand it. A lot of labor positions are political positions, and they don't want to do the work. They want to go. They want to negotiate the contracts. They want to fight to enforce the contracts. They want to do all the important work that unions do. They don't want credit for it. They don't want to be out in front. I understand that. But like you said a moment ago, you've got to go out there and you've got to preach the good word, and you've got to be in a place where people can consume it. You got to meet people where they are. And I think this medium is so important because you have an intimate relationship with folks. When I tell stories about my life, I get people all the time going, hey, yeah, I identify with that. And, you know, what we've been going through in my household for the last 2 years, I got to tell you, it's been easier to get through because of the people who've been so incredibly supportive in our audience, and have cared, you know, ask about how my wife's doing and ask about how the family's doing. It's been really, I got to tell you, it's been, you know, one of those things where it's not just me talking to people, it's being part of a community. And that's what I think is so great about this medium. That we have the ability to interact and learn from each other, but more importantly, preach the good word. Tell the story of how unions have made our lives better. I look at myself, grew up in a housing project on the west side of Cleveland, a minority in a minority community, and I now live in an upper middle class, fairly affluent neighborhood. Why? Not because I'm particularly smart or industrious, but because I've had a union card, a Teamsters union card, in my wallet for the last 35 years plus. It's been a long time. I've gotten through this tragedy in our family because of Teamsters health insurance. I haven't lost my job because my Teamsters union has fought to keep me, on the seniority list while we deal with what life's going to be. The reality is, without my union, without this union card, I don't know where I would be. And I want everyone to know that, Neil, when there's nobody to help, when you think there's nobody there, when you're part of a union, you've got brothers and sisters on all sides of you. And that message has to be told over and over and over again.
0: Even when we have our political differences, what I fell in love with the union is exactly what you just said, is even when we have our differences, we know when the chips are down, we got to be there for each other. And there's a natural camaraderie in a natural fight where we do gravitate together to make it happen. And obviously you're saying that right now, which is what's carrying you through these times. But, you know, I, again, I, I appreciate you sharing that and recognizing the fact that, you know, you said the point of we got to meet people where they are, right? This is the crazy thing is this is where people are when you want to communicate with them and how you get to them. Modern technology has given us a couple advantages here, and the extreme right, particularly corporate America, has controlled this message by filling every time slot and every frequency with a certain message and a certain narrative, where those individuals became the person that whom was listening to them, that relationship, and that they felt
2: ready.
0: Like, yep.
2: This is how I started 21 years ago. I took a job transfer to Central Pennsylvania from another facility in the state. The first guy I met was complaining about how much he didn't like the union and how we'd make more money if there was no union here, and the union keeps him from doing all these things. And I simply said to him, you know, if that's true, if everything you have said is true, if that out there is some utopian place that you dream of, why aren't you there? Why are you still here? And he went away. A couple days later, he came back and goes, you know, I thought about what you said, and you know, you're right. I was just spewing what I heard on the radio. And the reality is my truck driver buddies were all listening to Limbaugh and Hannity and O'Reilly and go down the list of every right-wing blather out there. I say all the time, I'm on a list of the top 100 talk shows in the country as recognized by Talkers Magazine. 95 of them hate organized labor. That's not by accident. That's by funding. And you look at the most recent report that came out by EPI, the Economic Policy Institute. Employers spend $1.5 billion on union avoidance every year. They don't spend that money because they think it's in your best interest. And as my grandfather always used to tell me, if a rich guy is going to take a buck out of his pocket to tell you you don't need something, you better spend two to get it, because they understand return on investment. So for that $1.5 billion they spend on union busting, you know they're making twice, maybe three times that back in you not getting higher wages, better benefits, job security, safer workplaces. The list goes on. But again, we've got to go through some struggle. We've got to redefine what solidarity looks like in this era, and we got to move forward. And I think we're moving in that direction. I love what I'm seeing. And I think with the right leadership, I think we're going to be okay.
0: I agree. You know, you bring up some points that I got to raise up on a couple subjects. Let's use Walmart and Amazon as a perfect example. The number one and two employers as far as size in this country, 3 million workers. Workers go to work for them, and they cannot afford to buy a home where they work and live. They just can't, because neither one of those employers is paying enough for that to transfer into purchasing power that then allows them to buy a home. And like, and I'm watching these workers. You clearly know my role at Amazon, at the Amazon division at the International Brothers of Teamsters. And I'm watching thousands of workers literally take it to their boss when they have a grievance and they have an issue. They're shutting down their operation. They're walking off the job. They're in a lot of cases shutting down part of it and then bringing them into the break room and then solving their problem right there. And they know that that's temporary. They need a union contract ultimately. But in the meantime, they're recognizing the fact that they have got to exercise worker power, that they have got to have control of that workplace, because clearly they have it. They're just relinquishing it. They're doing the work all day. And for me to see thousands of workers in hundreds of facilities across this country doing it literally every day, Rick, it is so inspiring to see workers that are at the bottom of the economic poll when it comes to, you know, the workers in this workspace, especially in transportation. You and I been in this industry literally our entire adult lives, and we know what it paid. You know, when we turned 18 years old and jumped into the job, it paid enough for us to buy a home. It paid enough for us to do all these things. These workers are not experiencing the same space. They're not experiencing the same situation. And then I'm watching them literally say, we understand. We understand the law is not going to be helpful. We understand that it's going to be a long fight. We understand this is going to take us years and we're going to have to hand the baton to someone else. But they're disciplined and they recognize that. And that is why they're making so much change location by location across the system. I'm also with you where I'm not giving up. I'm totally inspired because I'm seeing the ones that have the, you know, they're in the toughest position do this incredible work and not just point the finger and say it's got to be someone else. So I know people are capable of it. I know the workforce is willing to do it. We just have to lead them through that space.
2: No, we just had a worker from North Carolina talking about the what they're doing at Amazon. And again, young guy, inspiring, willing to stand up and fight. And I wish we would spend more time talking about those stories and letting people know that it's going on. And this is where I think what you do is so vitally important, to let people know that there are actions happening. There are things happening. There is work being done. There are opportunities, and that there's an opportunity for people to join in and be part of it. Because our mainstream corporate controlled billionaire funded media, they're not going to tell this story. It's going to be folks like you. It's going to be people like me who are doing the work of sharing this stuff.
0: So just to switch gears here, over all the years that you've been doing this, obviously more than two decades now, who have been your most fun guests that you've had on? Like, what's, you know, what really stands out is because you are the standard. You and labor, this, you know, podcast, radio, you know, show, all that stuff, Rick Smith is the standard. Like, what stands out?
2: Well, look, I've had governors and senators and presidential candidates and go up and down the spectrum of people that you would have on a talk radio program. For me, I gotta be honest. It's been the people who were just like me. You know, it's the working people. It's the person who against all odds has stepped forward and stood up and said, you know what? I'm not going to be afraid. And I think back to right before the 2008 primaries, I had Teddy Kennedy on, I had Hillary Clinton on, I had, I forget who the governor was, but I had a guy named Romero. He was a worker at the Republic Window Factory in Chicago. And the workers had taken over the plant in that facility. They basically a modern day sit down strike. And I remember that like it was yesterday. I can't remember who the fourth guest was, but Teddy Kennedy and Hillary Clinton, they stuck out and they were okay. But it was that guy who called me from inside that window factory because they had shut it down because the company was moving overseas. And these people were just empowered and fed up. And I got to tell you, you know, I've got a lot of red hat friends. Their anger is real. Their anger is justified. And I say we should be feeding that anger, but directing it in the right direction, not against immigrants and others, but against the billionaire class, because it's never been about right or left or red or blue. It's always been about up, down. And as long as we're continually being pushed down further and further down, this isn't going to change. We're just going to keep fighting each other and eating each other until we figure out how to come together and do what that guy did with his coworkers. That was my favorite guest.
0: Yeah, I had a crew from DJT6, an Amazon facility in Riverside, California, that shut down their operation. You may have seen a lot of that on social media stuff, because I got millions and millions of views as they did that last, I think it was December. And they came on the show and we let them obviously just kind of roll with how they sort of took control, how, you know, what those steps were and how they engaged one another. And you could see them just light up. You can see them explain how they made their relationships and connections and then how they demonstrated their power, and then what the management and the operations did to deal with them doing what they had the right to do. And just incredible to see. And they were, you know, they're all in their early 20s too. So this is not like you're talking, you know, older seasoned individuals been doing this a long time. These are individuals that are fresh into the movement, fresh into the workforce, and they're getting it. And watching those switches flip and seeing how they're connecting to that energy is beautiful. And yeah, and man, that story of the window company and doing a sit down strike that's what it reminded me of just from something recently. Like, we need more of that happening on larger scales.
2: And some of the other things. Look, I've with over the 21 years I've done this, I've just had such a great time doing it. We did a couple of cross country. We did a cross country labor history tour where we went and sought out labor's history and just incredible places and amazing stories. We did a civil rights tour another year where we went down throughout the southern U.S. into all of the horrible places where black people were treated just horribly, where now it's a tourist trap. Go look how wonderful, look how horrible we were, but look at how we remember it. And we've just had so many great opportunities to meet people. And that's why I think it's so important what you're doing and why we need to keep doing this. Why we need to keep meeting people where they are, telling the stories that our corporate controlled media won't do. And it comes down to resources. It comes down to being able to afford to keep doing what we do because, you know, the right, they seem to have unlimited money to do these things and put out the garbage that has poisoned a working class's mind. I mean, I look at the accomplishment of Fox News and what it's done to this country. It's remarkable. And what we need is we need a sane Fox News. We need Randy Corrigan to lead that charge to re-educate a whole new generation on the power of organized labor and worker solidarity.
0: Well, to that point, obviously I would say it needs to be Rick Smith, but and I appreciate that. But you're 100% correct. Whoever it is, we've got to start occupying that space, and it's going to take people like you and me agitating that space to make it happen. You know, public, something I'd like to hear your opinion on is, you know, you got the public sector and the private sector, and I'm sure you've heard me say my you know, the way I've kind of explained this, it, you know, workers keep getting pigeonholed into their corners, and it's like it's the public sector versus the private sector, and sometimes private sector workers say, well, that doesn't affect me, those government workers are lazy, they're this, that. And what I always try to explain to people is you realize that the corporate interest and the rap on you is union workers are lazy. The same thing you say about public employees, which is not true because I represent obviously a very large local in that space, and we have aggressively organized and grown in the last few years despite the laws that have happened. These are very hardworking people. These are very important people that, let's use the water part, the water division of a city or a utility or agency. Like, they literally are protecting an entire area from dying based on their water being poisoned because corporate America has a history of poisoning the water for literally its entire history of 250 years and then thousands of years in human history. It has happened, you know, many times over. The point is what do you find most successful when you're talking to workers at preventing them from being pigeonholed and, oh, it's not my industry, it's something different, this doesn't affect me, or like the stuff that's happened to federal workers that I've been screaming from the top of my lungs, from the top of every building, going, if they can take away those bargaining rights, they can take away your bargaining rights.
2: Yep.
0: Bridging that gap, what did you feel like is the most successful way when you're communicating with workers and helping them bridge that gap?
2: No, for me, if you're collecting a paycheck and that paycheck isn't meeting your needs, we're all workers, man. At the end of the day, we're all punching a clock. We're all trying to support our families. I don't care if you're public sector, private sector. I don't care if you're in the nonprofit world. Work is work, and it should be compensated fairly. I believe in a fair day's work for a fair day's pay. Simple philosophies. And, you know, our labor creates the wealth or the economic activity, and we should share in that. Every job has value. I don't care if you're a street sweeper or a surgeon. And once you start breaking that down and saying, look, the more we slice and dice each other, the more we pit ourselves against each other, white, black, gay, straight, male, female, public sector, private sector, the more we slice and dice ourselves up and pit ourselves against each other, Jay Gould from the grave is saying, I could easily pay half the working class to murder the other half and not even have to pay anymore.
0: No, go ahead. Go ahead.
2: No, you're good.
0: No, you're on a run, man. I don't mean to interrupt you.
2: No, so for me, we're in this moment where the idea of solidarity, of community and camaraderie is there's an opportunity. The assaults of Donald Trump on the federal workforce should be that canary in the coal mine for every person that works. This idea that well, that's just them and they're lazy. It's because that we've been trained for 30 years to think of the public sector as less than when the reality is most public sector workers are better educated and make less money than they would make in the private sector. But they do it because they're dedicated to public service, they're dedicated to their community, and they're doing important work. The sad reality of what Trump has just pulled off is it's going to take us decades to undo the damage of the brain drain that's happened in our federal government, and that's by design. When Grover Norquist 25 years ago said, I want government so small I can drag it in the bathtub and drown it, this is what that looks like. And when this happens, the privateers come in and pick and choose what they can take. And what does that mean for us? Well, that means we get fewer services. Look at the Social Security offices.
0: And it costs more.
2: Basically closing.
0: And it costs more.
2: It's going to cost an awful lot more. And we're going to get fewer benefits. We've seen this play out. And, you know, I was just thinking about, you asked about, you know, what some memories were. When Scott Walker was ramming through Act 10, we were the first radio program in the country to broadcast out of their capital. We were there within hours of it beginning and there for 2 weeks. And, you know, I remember a guy who worked for the state said he was going to retire, take a job with a private company, doing his job, making more money, less benefits, but making more money. He was going to collect his pension, get this other job because they were privatizing his job. And you go, how does that make any sense? And it doesn't unless you realize there's a profiteer just waiting to get their teeth into the public trough.
0: And how long did that person last in that position after it happened?
2: I wish I knew.
0: Right. We could circle back on that and find out that they didn't last very long. They got replaced and that got cut down and obviously bid down. And obviously they've done the studies on Wisconsin ever since Act 10, and they've seen how all those people that did those jobs went somewhere else to start performing. They went to other states, and a lot of times stayed in their same profession. And so I just got a couple minutes here left, Rick, but I'd like for you, any closing remarks that you have before I wrap up my show here. And I really thank you for being on.
2: I want to take this opportunity to thank you and everybody who's listened to our show. As folks know, my wife was in a horrible, near fatal motorcycle accident nearly 2 years ago. We are starting a storytelling project of when life changes, when bad things happen to people, what their experiences are. So reach out to me, rick@thericksmithshow.com or crushedstories@gmail. We're taking people's stories and we're going to put a storytelling project together. And hopefully out of that will come a policy initiative that we want to help, you know, the next person who, when someone makes an illegal left turn or falls and gets hurt at work or has a diagnosis that changes life, we want to be able to be helpful to folks so that the only options people have aren't desperation, poverty, and depression. We want to have hope and opportunity for folks, and I want people to have at least the opportunities that I've had thanks to my union, through our health insurance fund, and the brotherhood that has been so, so helpful to me. So Rick@thericksmithshow.com. If you've got any stories you want to share, I want to hear them. And Randy, again, thank you for the work that you do. You're doing a great job there.
0: Well, and thank you too. We really appreciate you coming on the Worker Power Hour, and it's an honor for us to have you. You're an inspiration to almost anybody who is trying to do this podcast and lift up this platform. You've been obviously doing it for a very long time, and you've been extremely effective. We're building worker power in the Inland Empire, and the way we're building worker power in the Inland Empire is we got our billboards, we got our buses, we got the message out, we got a radio show. We're knocking on doors, and what we want you to do is talk to your friends, talk to your neighbors, talk to your family, explain them they got to organize a union, get a union contract, and make sure that in the end you have a collective bargaining agreement. Because when you have a collective bargaining agreement, you got to say so, and you have worker power. We have the power. We got to stop giving it up. We got to stop giving it away. We occupy all the space where the work gets done. This is Randy Corgan and the Worker Power Hour. Longtime organizer, first time radio host, signing off. Thanks, Rick. Thanks for being on.
2: Amen, brother.
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4: NBC News Radio, I'm Jim Roop. NBC News projects Ken Paxton will win the Republican primary runoff for the U.S. Senate in Texas. The state attorney general defeating incumbent Republican Senator John Cornyn. It was just last week that President Trump announced his endorsement of Paxton. Meantime, President Trump had his six-month physical today, and as NBC's Monica Alba reports, the president says everything checked out, quote-unquote, perfectly.
5: Now, typically, the White House will put out some kind of a memorandum or some kind of a one-pager on how the actual tests went that will come from his own personal physician, who will share what kind of medications the president is on, what kind of tests he went under today, and what kind of things were potentially found or not found. We haven't seen that yet.
4: Last year, doctors diagnosed Trump with chronic venous insufficiency, a common condition causing mild swelling in his lower legs. The South and parts of Texas are under the threat of flash flooding this week. It comes after the region was hit with heavy rain over the Memorial Day weekend. Flash flooding had been reported in North Carolina earlier today. One person was killed due to floods in Mississippi. Vice President J.D. Vance says everyone should care about fraud involving government funds. During a roundtable event at the White House, he updated efforts to combat rampant fraud, saying this should not be a partisan issue.
6: Everybody should care about rooting out fraud. Everybody should care about saving the American taxpayers' money. And importantly, everybody should care about actually protecting the programs that only work and are only properly funded if the money funding those programs isn't being stolen by fraudsters.
4: He says investigators have uncovered schemes to siphon $20 billion in taxpayer funds. Jazz saxophonist Sonny Rollins has died. He died yesterday at his home in Woodstock, New York, a cause of death not given. Rollins released 60 albums over the course of his career. He was 95. Jim Roop, NBC News Radio.
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3: 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KCAA. 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
2: NBC News Radio, I'm Jim Roop. NBC News projects Ken Paxton will win the Republican primary runoff for the U.S. Senate in Texas. The state attorney general defeating incumbent Republican Senator John Cornyn. It was just last week that President Trump announced his endorsement of Paxton. Meantime, President Trump had his six-month physical today, and as NBC's Monica Alba reports, the president says everything checked out, quote-unquote, perfectly.
3: Now, typically, the White House will put out some kind of a memorandum or some kind of a one-pager on how the actual tests went that will come from his own personal physician, who will share what kind of medications the president is on, what kind of tests he went under today, and what kind of things were potentially found or not found. We haven't seen that yet.
2: Last year, doctors diagnosed Trump with chronic venous insufficiency, a common condition causing mild swelling in his lower legs. The South and parts of Texas are under the threat of flash flooding this week. It comes after the region was hit with heavy rain over the Memorial Day weekend. Flash flooding had been reported in North Carolina earlier today. One person was killed due to floods in Mississippi. Vice President J.D. Vance says everyone should care about fraud involving government funds. During a roundtable event at the White House, he updated efforts to combat rampant fraud, saying this should not be a partisan issue.
4: Everybody should care about rooting out fraud. Everybody should care about saving the American taxpayers' money. And importantly, everybody should care about actually protecting the programs that only work and are only properly funded if the money funding those programs isn't being stolen by fraudsters.
2: He says investigators have uncovered schemes to siphon $20 billion in taxpayer funds. Jazz saxophonist Sonny Rollins has died. He died yesterday at his home in Woodstock, New York, a cause of death not given. Rollins released 60 albums over the course of his career. He was 95. Jim Roop, NBC News Radio.
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4: He served in the Marine Corps, and he's a small business owner. Donald Williamson is used to defending people.

to you. Happy Wednesday. Trump's next big lie. What's that going to be? Well, I think it's starting to take shape in plain sight. He's going to claim victory in Iran after basically giving us a huge defeat. We'll talk about that in a moment. Also, will DHS block your flight home because your city won't help ICE? And why is a city not helping ICE actually a good thing for the city? We'll talk about that. And why has the fun disappeared from American life? Another interesting news story we'll get to in just a minute. In the second hour of our program, Donald Trump slaps a gag order, or is trying to, on every federal worker in America. Is this the end of whistleblowers? Trump opened his cabinet meeting this morning saying, we always have the press in here for the cabinet meetings because we're the most transparent administration in history. It's because one out of every six sentences spoken by his cabinet members is slobbering all over him, licking his shoes. But anyway, it got nothing to do with transparency. And Mamdani drops the biggest housing plan in New York City history. This is in the second hour. In the third hour of our program, Donald Trump hands Putin the crown jewel of NATO. And can gig workers finally break big tech's stranglehold? So we have a lot to talk about today. My daily takeover, HartmanReport.com, is titled Trump's Next Big Lie, Declaring Victory in Iran While America Loses. And, you know, basically Trump started this war in February. It's collapsing. It's destroying the American economy. It threatens to destroy the world economy. And, you know, Iran is basically winning. You know, a country that's like a fraction of the size of the United States, their GDP is nothing compared to ours. California, I think, is bigger. And, you know, we've got overwhelming firepower, although we've apparently pissed away an awful lot of our munitions and our, you know, particularly our million-dollar missiles to take down their $15,000 drones. And, you know, the nuclear program still doesn't exist. It was obliterated, mostly. But now he's bragging about how his negotiations are getting close, but not, and maybe, and, oh, we're not in a hurry. Yes, we are. And I mean, it's just been all over the map. And obviously, there's been some stuff in there to manipulate markets, oil markets and stock markets. But the bottom line is, so far, there's no deal, and I don't see one coming anytime soon, at least on terms that I think, you know, most Americans would agree to. So what's Trump going to do? Well, you know, he'll work something out where Iran gets to charge tolls. They won't call it tolls. They'll call it something else. They'll do it with Oman, which is an ally of ours. So, you know, it'll just be a small added fee to use the Gulf, and they'll open the thing up, and, you know, Iran will go back to killing its dissidents, and Trump will declare total victory. And Fox so-called news will be out, oh, what a marvelous, and he negotiated. And, you know, it's been long enough. I mean, it's been a decade since the JCPOA, since Obama negotiated, you know, that deal with Iran. It's been 11 years. Nobody's going to, well, not nobody, but, you know, a lot of people don't even remember that. Most people are not news junkies. They don't really know what's going on in the world. And so I'm thinking he's probably going to get away with it. I mean, this is kind of an echo of what happened in Afghanistan, right? In Afghanistan, Donald Trump, on February 29th of 2020, right, this is the last full year of his presidency, he had Zalmay Khalilzad. Remember him? He was this Afghan national who was kind of like our guy. He was green carded in America. Might have even been a U.S. citizen. I'm not sure. But anyway, he was Trump's official envoy to Afghanistan. And he signed this withdrawal agreement with the Taliban. The elected Afghan government, we went through all, I mean, we spent all these lives and treasures for years, you know, for a decade or more, all the way back to 2003, trying to build a democracy in Afghanistan. So then when Trump decides he's, you know, we're going to wash his hands of it, he ignores the democracy. He ignores the people who are actually elected to represent the Afghan people. And instead cuts a deal with the Taliban. He frees 5,000 violent Taliban fighters from prison. And he sets a hard deadline, a promise that the United States will be out by May 1st, 2021, when he's no longer president. Now, you know, if Hillary Clinton had put together such a surrender on the Taliban's terms, they'd be, you know, Republicans would be holding hearings.

0: for decades. But the Republican Party pretended it wasn't happening. They pretended that there was no surrender. Fox News didn't report it that way. The right-wing infrastructure didn't report it that way. And frankly, Democrats didn't exploit it because they would have sounded like warmongers or something like that. So they were like, you know, okay, you know, let's get the damn thing over with. And so Biden comes into office and he's stuck with this deal. Now, he pushed the May 1st deadline back, you know, a couple of months, but basically that was it. And then when we got out of Afghanistan, following Trump having negotiated with the Taliban and the thing, you know, just being kind of a mess, and a number of Americans died on the way out, the Republicans all blamed Biden. But it was Trump who basically, you know, wired this building with explosives and then just waited for Biden to show up. You got that. You've got Trump now taking apart NATO. He just declared yesterday that we're going to withdraw from them. Not just the troops from Poland, but or Germany, excuse me, but also no more submarines, no more drones, no more. I mean, you know, we're ripping the guts out of NATO right now. And a lot of this stuff is irreplaceable. We're taking our destroyers out. I mean, basically what we're saying is you guys are on your own to Europe. You know, Putin wants you. He can take you. And Putin, meanwhile, is getting more and more desperate because the Russian economy is falling apart and the anti-Putin sentiments are rising. I mean, he's afraid to even go out in public. And he's using hypersonic missiles, nuclear-capable missiles, to attack Kyiv now, and has threatened to level the city, basically. And, you know, Trump just gutted NATO. I mean, this is like... You know, no, whatever Trump does, it accomplishes one of two goals, often both. Goal number one, to help out Vladimir Putin, do whatever he wants, because Putin owns Trump. Russia has owned Trump for 40 years, as Craig Unger pointed out on our program yesterday. Or number two, it makes Trump rich. And in many cases, it does both. The Iran war, hey, you know, Putin is making out like a bandit. The price of oil is through the roof. That's the only commodity he's got, basically. Withdrawing from NATO, Putin celebrating. Cruelly abandoned Ukraine, Putin champagne. Trashing USAID and creating the conditions for the Ebola outbreak. Well, that mostly benefited China, which is Putin's ally. Killing the Voice of America, shuttering radio for Europe. Putin and Xi are both throwing parties. So the Trump family taking hundreds of millions, billions of dollars from the Saudis, from the Emiratis, you know, $400 million plane from Qatar, the crypto deals, the Jareds, you know, all this stuff. Eisenhower would have called this treason. Reagan would have said that, you know, Trump is an obvious Russian asset. And here we are. Get ready. Here comes the big lie. I'm telling you, it's going to come. Trump is going to, declare victory and go home. As the old joke goes. Only it's not a joke. So get ready. You heard it here first, as it were. Meanwhile, you might want to call your members of Congress and say, no Iran deal that Congress doesn't oversee. Because Trump is going to screw this thing up royally. You just know it in advance, like he always does. Just about 15 minutes past the hour.
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0: 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I'll be right back with more of the news of the day and your calls.

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4: 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I read their exhausted superlative in praise of Tom Hartman's book, The Prophet's Way, which I rightly called the most important book I've ever read. But now I find the sequel calling for equal praise, since the issue here addresses the whole of our species, and indeed all species.
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1: He lies like fire. He lies like rain.

0: Here you go. Here it comes. Will DHS block your flight home, by the way, because your city won't help ICE? Homeland Security Secretary Mark Wayne Mullen went on Hannity Tuesday night and announced he's drawing up plans to stop international flights from landing in so-called sanctuary cities. He named Newark first, where protesters at the Delaney Hall detention facility are blocking ICE agents, and over 1,000 immigrants are being held. Mullen called it economic punishment for cities that won't enforce his immigration crackdown. Just Monday, ICE agents pepper sprayed Democratic Senator Andy Kim outside that same facility. Border czar Tom Homan threatened to force feed hunger striking detainees. And now Washington wants to cut off entire airports because mayors won't surrender local police to federal raids. That's not law enforcement. In fact, it's the opposite of law enforcement. Here's the problem. When you have law enforcement cooperating with ICE, local people are afraid to call the police. I mean, you know, in communities, there are a few cities in America that don't have at least small local communities that are filled with people who are not legal immigrants. It's just a simple fact. Those people might be your neighbors. And if one of them saw somebody breaking into your house, you would want them to dial 911, right? If one of those people who are not legal, and they're not here in this country legally, but they're here, you know, reasonable citizen, people working, people who have homes, you know, it's, I mean, or are renting. If one of them was being assaulted, robbed, raped, you know, beat up on the street, you would want the local police to deal with that. But once the local police are checking immigration status, when they're checking on the law or on crimes, then suddenly you've got a whole bunch of people in your city who are literally afraid to call 911. And that's bad for public safety. So what the administration is doing here is not law enforcement. It's economic blackmail and collective punishment aimed at millions of Americans who happen to live in a blue zip code with a blue mayor. This is just fundamentally wrong. And now he's going to punish us by cutting off the flights into Portland and other blue cities. Meanwhile, why has the fun disappeared from American life? A new Talker research survey of 5,000 American adults found 48% feel their lives are seriously lacking fun. 12% can't even remember the last time they had a full free day to enjoy themselves. The fun deprived say they'd need 17 extra hours a week to fix it. The biggest obstacles aren't mysterious. Cost and budget come in at 17%, personal schedules at 34%, work schedules at 31%, and general burnout at 22%. More than half say it's harder to have fun than 10 years ago because they simply can't afford it. This isn't a personality problem or a psychological problem. It's an economic one. Wages stagnated under 45 years of Reaganomics. Rent exploded under 45 years of Reaganomics. Healthcare bankrupted families under 45 years of Reaganomics. I mean, they've had their damn experiment. This is what it's brought us. Billionaires are now buying yachts and second islands while working people are losing their weekends, their savings, and their breathing room. The fund didn't disappear. It got stolen. So the big question is, can we take it back? I think we can. I think we can rebuild the American middle class. We can bring back union rights. I mean, you've had two Republican administrations in a big way, the George W. Bush administration in both Trump terms, where you've had anti-labor people in charge of the Labor Department. So they've been encouraging union busting. It's why Bezos and all these billionaires, you know, who get so rich, they're virulently anti-union. Bring back the unions. Raise the damn minimum wage. It's $7.25 an hour. Nobody can live on that. Make it at least a livable wage. In some parts of the country, that's $15 an hour. In the other parts of the country, it's $25. Whatever it is, you know, let's fix it. We don't have, you know, people talk about the affordability crisis. Groceries are too high. 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So, you know, let's get about fixing this stuff. 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It's an investment in America. 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
0: But tragically, you can't tell any of that to a Republican because the only people they're listening to are their billionaire donors and the big industries that are behind them.

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1: Thanks for having me. Yeah, our emergency medical kits are really taking the country by storm. We've helped protect over a million Americans, and it pinch myself when I even say that. Meds like you just mentioned, things like amoxicillin and antibiotics, every American is going to probably get a prescription for these in the next couple of years, right? It's always something. People everywhere are fed up with going to the doctors, fed up with waiting in line for an urgent care, and we all know that the best time to address a sickness is the morning you feel that scratchy throat or the runny nose, rather than trying to wait it out. 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

0: 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Check it out. Welcome back. 34 minutes past the hour. Picking up your calls here. Joe in Oklahoma City, Oklahoma. Hey, Joe, what's on your mind today?
1: Hey, Tom, how are you doing?
0: I'm great, but I'll get better. How about you?
1: Well, within reason, yeah, as you know, I'm in the heartland here, and I'm constantly kind of going back and forth with my neighbors, and one of them the other day said, you know, all those people on January 6th were paid Democrats. And I said, then why did Trump pardon him? And the lights just glazed over his eyes. Mm-hmm. I mean, this is the low IQ, and then there's zealots on top of it. And speaking of zealots, I know you caught part of that day-long White House prayer summit where they got out there and did their preaching. I don't know if you listen. I mean, you can only stomach so much of that rubbish. But I did catch one of the, I can't remember her name, but she was a well-known preacher. I don't think it was white. But one of her things that she was commenting on was she said, if you've complained about the economy, then you need to ask God for forgiveness. I thought, wow, that's interesting.
0: Yeah.
1: Yeah, there's a lot going on. The other thing I wanted to get your opinion on, I know that the DNC is currently having their rules meetings and stuff like that. Mm-hmm. And I thought, you know, the biggest thing that they could do is to get rid of the superdelegates.
0: Yeah.
1: Because they have an overly weighted, I did the math one time, it was like one of their votes is equal to about 10,000 popular votes. Mm-hmm. And I think that would become, I mean, even the Republicans don't need superdelegates because they know anybody running on their side is going to be 100% pro-corporate, pro-greed, and will lie to meet those ends. Right. The Democrat side, obviously, just believing in science makes them a better bet for a vote, but their autopsy should have just started with, we were too close to the greed.
0: Mm-hmm.
1: And I think if they got rid of superdelegates, it made, I mean, it's literally like the electoral college within the party.
0: Yeah, I agree. The rationale for superdelegates is that they are like the institutional memory of the party, and that there's got to be mm-hmm. some way to deal with the, you know, the wise elders who have retired and all that kind of stuff. But I'm with you, Joe. I think the DNC, I mean, I was shocked a couple of weeks ago when Mark Pocan on this program said he couldn't think of the names of more than five or six members of the DNC, you know, the committee that runs the DNC, which is about 400 people.
1: Right.
0: You know, that's just wrong. I mean, it's just wrong. And you know, and Ken Martin, you know, I'm just very saddened by him. He's not using the press. He refuses to come on this program. I just don't get it. Joe, I got to move along, but your notes are noted. You want to make a final point?
1: Yeah, just one thing I wanted to let you know. I had had a in-depth kind of back and forth with a trusted AI, basically chatbot, if you will. Mm-hmm. And I asked him a simple question. I said, couldn't you agree with me, and if so, by what percent, that greed is killing everything? And it came back with, it agreed with me 85% with 15% reservation. So greed really is the death nail. Of course, we all know it. Yeah. And it's too bad that our political system, and let me, to all the listeners, let me apologize for Wayne Martin Mullen, you know, because he's from Oklahoma and he's terrible. And as far as Paxson, you know, Trump went with him because he's more corrupt, more willing to lie, more pro big money. I mean, 11 houses. He's a horrible human being as far as being a public servant.
0: So he's perfect for the GOP. Joe, I do have to move along, but thank you. Your points are all well made. Chris in Littleton, Colorado. Hey, Chris, what's on your mind today?
2: Yeah, Tom. Well, just regarding that last call, the Native American Indians respected their elders too,
0: yeah,
2: but they did not send them out to do battle.
0: Yeah, there
2: That's
0: you go.
2: That's what the problem with the super delegates is. They
0: That's
2: should send the young people that are ready to fight. But
0: yeah,
2: okay, my point that I called about what Memorial Day is about, listen to the Star Spangled Banner as you've never heard it on YouTube. It's the amazing true story of why Francis Scott Key wrote the Star Spangled Banner. And it's just one of the many examples of the incredible sacrifices so many ordinary people have made for freedom and democracy. From
0: Well, rather than telling us to go to YouTube, which most people won't do, why don't you just tell us what you learned, Chris?
2: Well, it's the whole true story about...
0: No, I get that it is. Why don't you tell me what that story is?
2: Well, he went out to negotiate with the British. They had prisoners on ships outside and on the ocean a few hundred yards off the shore. And the British guys laughed at him and said, "We've got the entire British fleet just a few yards offshore. We're going to blow that fort right off the map. We're going to start shelling the fort." And Francis Scott Keyes, he was going out there to negotiate a prisoner swap. He said, "You can't do that. That fort's full of women and children, and it's not a military fort." And the British guy looked at him and says, "Well, if you take down the flag and surrender, we will stop shelling and they can all survive." Well, what happened, that they refused to take down the flag because that would have meant surrender. And the entire British fleet opened up on the fort and just hammered it. And they aimed right at the flag, and they blasted the flag so many times that the entire fleet just opened up on it. And the British guys couldn't figure out why that flag kept standing. They didn't understand why the flag was still up there. And they went to the fort afterwards. The next morning, it's still flying. It's kind of a crazy angle. The reason it's still flying is because the people, when the flagpole went down, the people went out, held up the flag. And when they died, the people behind them went out and held up the flag.
0: Wow.
2: You know, in the middle of this shelling.
0: Yeah, a hell of a
2: battle. There were so many people that the bodies, the dead bodies, held up the flag. It was kind of at an angle, but it held up the flag, and we didn't surrender.
0: Yeah. No, I know we didn't. That's remarkable. Chris, thanks. Thanks for sharing that story with us. Susie in Willits, California. Hey, Susie, what's on your mind this morning?
3: Greetings, Tom.
0: Susie, I'm sorry. Your phone has that phone stuttering disease. I'm going to have to put you on hold for a second. Susie's on line two, Mateo, if you can figure out what's going on. Nick in Madison, Wisconsin. Nick, you're on the air.
4: Hi, Tom. It's great to get through to you. It's been a long time. You're like the Wizard of Oz. You know, I have to come see you to get the answer because you're the man. You're the smartest guy there is. Anyway, your guest the other day, wrote a book, or I think, is this really a Putin has done all this? And, you know, I'm sure you've talked about it many times. And I guess for years I've thought it seemed kind of obvious, you know, for the financial deals, who knows what.
0: That Putin was pulling Trump's strings?
4: Yeah, and the bigger thing, which I will let you pontificate on, I don't understand the Republicans in Congress who can keep going with this madness other than being threatened, like, you know, has been done to people who didn't play along, get thrown out of a building, get nuclear waste thrown in your face. How easy it would be to threaten them, their families, because I don't understand it otherwise. I know greed is big, really big. But, I mean, do they really want to go down in history as latched onto this when, you know, they're getting older, they're quitting, retiring? What do you think?
0: Whether
4: as a greed, or are they being threatened? As are
0: they you're speaking of specifically are what, Republican legislators?
4: I'll just say Congress. Yeah. I mean the media. I mean everything that seems to be playing along with this most absurd.
0: Well, if you're a Republican in Congress right now and you go along and get along and you do everything that the big corporations want, you're pretty much guaranteed $1 million a year salary when you leave. You know, there's a lot of places in industry that are more than happy to pick you up. If you're a senator, you can.
4: So you think it's a Republican. It's a Republican greed thing.
0: I think
4: more than racism, more than being threatened with being hurt if you don't play along.
0: Yeah, I think those are smaller factors. I really think that it comes down to the money. The GOP has a great system for taking care of their own, and the billionaires who own the GOP, they're pretty good about that. So that would be my guess, Nick, is that these are people.
4: Well, I'm glad to hear that. Makes me feel better. Thank you, Tom.
0: Sure enough, Nick. Good talking to you. It's 45 minutes past the hour. I'll be back with more of your calls in just a moment. Stay with us.
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0: It's the place where despair is not an option. I'll be right back with your calls.

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0: Hey, thanks so much for sharing our program and for reaching out to our stations and sponsors and letting them know that you're listening. It really means a lot to us.
1: 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Welcome back. Paul in Woodinville, Washington. Hey, Paul, what's up?
2: Hi, Tom. Yeah, you know, on the weekend, Sunday, I heard a constitutional law professor, Professor David Levine of UC San Francisco, was speaking on WCPT. He was on the Turi Writer Show. He frequently is her guest host. And speaking about the slush fund, he said, it is likely unstoppable at this point. And a rage, a fury, welled up in me as I thought, how can the people of a nation believe in a constitution where it's unstoppable that the president robs us of $2 billion? It just gives it to himself and his...
1: The money's already been appropriated, Paul. There's already a victim fund. He's just tapping into that. That's how he's getting away with it. That money was created by Congress a long time ago.
2: Yeah, well, not for the intention, the purpose of paying criminals.
1: No, it was specifically for people who have been wronged. There was, I don't recall the details. My recollection is this was like 30, 40 years ago. There was a case of a person who was unfairly treated by our government. Again, I don't recall the details. But it led to congressional action that created this fund for the Department of Justice, which is fine. I mean, that's how it's supposed to work. So what Trump is doing is he's going in and he's saying, we're going to redirect money from this fund to the people who killed cops on 9/11 or on January 6th, excuse me.
2: Todd Blanche said, people who hurt cops have gotten money before. It happens all the time, he said. Yeah, it happens all the time. As if you hear the passive voice, it happens all the time.
1: Yeah. That's the passive voice. Can you imagine if Loretta Lynch had said that?
2: Okay, so my point is this, is that the point was, at this point, is the part of the statement that enraged me. I thought, at this point, the story's a week old. Mm-hmm. So, in other words, it has always been that Trump just does whatever he wants. And this is what Putin has taught him. Yep. Is that just do whatever you want. No one is going to stop you.
1: Yep.
2: And in fact, when you look at the Supreme Court rulings, I don't know if I would immunity case ruling in there, maybe similar. But these shadow docket rulings, really, they don't outline greater latitude for Trump. They just say, there's nothing we can do about it. We can't stop him.
1: Right.
2: It's basically, there's no one to stop him. So those must be in his power since there's no one to stop him. That's kind of the...
1: Or no one willing to stop
2: ridiculous
1: him. Congress theoretically can stop him, but
2: that's what I'm saying. But the checks and balances, Tom, the checks and balances are theoretical down. And in principle.
1: So what's going to happen, Paul, is that just in time for the next Democratic president, they're going to start putting limits on the power of the presidency. So the next Democratic president won't be able to do what Lincoln did, what FDR did, what arguably LBJ did, which is push the boundaries of presidential power for the good of the nation.
2: Right. Well, the point being that I'm not sure, I don't see at this point, the Democrats that I can identify that I think are ready to step up to change course Yeah, I think Democrats will win the midterm elections, but I think we will be woefully disappointed in what they are prepared to do.
1: Yeah. Well, let's hope not, Paul. Let's hope not. Let's not pre-bum ourselves out. I mean, that just suppresses voter turnout. I think that there's a lot of potential. I think we can get some stuff done. Paul, I got to move along. Thanks for the call. Henry in Jackson Heights, New York. Hey, Henry, what's up?
3: Hey, Tom. Good to hear you again.
1: Thank you.
3: Listen, the bit about the caller who called about the superdelegates, it really struck a chord for me because you may not know this, you may not remember this, but when Bernie was running against Hillary, Debbie Wasserman Schultz and Hillary worked together to screw him with superdelegates.
1: Yep.
3: In fact, a whole bunch of Florida Democrats sued Hillary and Debbie Wasserman Schultz in court, and the judge accused Hillary and Schultz of, Tammany Hall politics.
1: Mm-hmm.
3: It was amazing, amazing lawsuit.
1: Donna Brazile, who was in charge of, I don't think she was number one. Maybe she was number two at the DNC. She wrote a book, and a whole chapter of that book is an apology to Bernie Sanders.
3: Did not know that.
1: Yeah.
3: Good point.
1: Oh, yeah.
3: My gosh, I better get it.
1: Google it. It was a major scandal when it came, when her book came out, maybe 10 years ago. Or 8 years ago. But the DNC screwed Bernie. Bernie should have been our presidential candidate in 2016, and he would have easily beat Trump. Easily. Because people wanted a truth teller. I've told the story a million times. Louise and I were living at the Capitol Yacht Club in Washington, D.C., a marina in D.C., and, probably a third of the people who live there are Navy or Coast Guard, because they're living on boats. And we were living on a boat. And I knew a bunch of these guys, military guys. And they were all going to vote for they were either going to vote for Trump or for Bernie. They had no interest in voting for an institutional Democrat. And frankly, they had no interest in voting for an institutional Republican. They wanted change. People want change. That's why we keep getting Donald Trump. And the Democrats keep saying, we'll give you a nice corporate Democrat who will maintain the status quo. We'll just go along like Bill Clinton and Barack Obama. People don't want that. And people didn't want that then. You're right, Henry. Henry, thanks so much for the call. We're hitting the top of the hour. We'll be right back. Stick around.
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6: NBC News Radio, I'm Jim Roop. NBC News projects Ken Paxton will win the Republican primary runoff for the U.S. Senate in Texas. The state attorney general defeating incumbent Republican Senator John Cornyn. It was just last week that President Trump announced his endorsement of Paxton. Meantime, President Trump had his six-month physical today, and as NBC's Monica Alba reports, the president says everything checked out, quote-unquote, perfectly.
7: Now, typically, the White House will put out some kind of a memorandum or some kind of a one-pager on how the actual tests went that will come from his own personal physician, who will share what kind of medications the president is on, what kind of tests he went under today, and what kind of things were potentially found or not found. We haven't seen that yet.
6: Last year, doctors diagnosed Trump with chronic venous insufficiency, a common condition causing mild swelling in his lower legs. The South and parts of Texas are under the threat of flash flooding this week. It comes after the region was hit with heavy rain over the Memorial Day weekend. Flash flooding had been reported in North Carolina earlier today. One person was killed due to floods in Mississippi. Vice President J.D. Vance says everyone should care about fraud involving government funds. During a roundtable event at the White House, he updated efforts to combat rampant fraud, saying this should not be a partisan issue.
8: Everybody should care about rooting out fraud. Everybody should care about saving the American taxpayers' money. And importantly, everybody should care about actually protecting the programs that only work and are only properly funded if the money funding those programs isn't being stolen by fraudsters.
6: He says investigators have uncovered schemes to siphon $20 billion in taxpayer funds. Jazz saxophonist Sonny Rollins has died. He died yesterday at his home in Woodstock, New York, a cause of death not given. Rollins released 60 albums over the course of his career. He was 95. Jim Roop, NBC News Radio.
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6: Kentucky GOP Congressman Thomas Massey, who recently lost his seat in Kentucky's 4th Congressional District to a Trump-backed candidate, may be looking to win back a spot on Capitol Hill.
10: Massey has filed documents needed to run for Congress in 2028. Candidate Ed Galrain beat out Massey in Kentucky's Republican primary earlier this month, likely due in large part to President Trump's political backing. Massey has explained that filing the new campaign paperwork allows him to keep fundraising as he decides whether to again seek federal office. I'm Tammy Trujillo.
6: The head of the World Health Organization says medical responders are trying to play catch-up with a deadly outbreak of Ebola in Central Africa. NBC's Molly Hunter reports WHO head Dr. Tedros Adhanom Ghebreyesus says doctors have a tough job ahead. The center of the outbreak is in the Democratic Republic of Congo, but precautions are being taken elsewhere.
11: Back in the States, airport screening of incoming travelers from Central Africa now expanding, while officials are still tracing those affected by another disease, hantavirus.
6: The virus has so far killed at least 220 people in the DRC, with neighboring countries at risk. There are at least 7 suspected cases in neighboring Uganda. Following the San Diego mosque shooting, security experts say there is no such thing as zero risk at houses of worship, even after millions in spending.
12: That warning comes after the deadly shooting at the Islamic Center of San Diego, where 2 teenage attackers killed 3 people. David Shanzer, who directs the Triangle Center on Terrorism at Duke University, says the center had about $1.2 million in federal and state funding for guards, cameras, fencing, and bulletproof glass, but the attack still happened. Lawmakers in California and Washington are now debating whether to increase security funding. I'm John Fink.
6: In the redistricting battle, a Republican-drawn Alabama congressional map is being blocked by federal judges. A 3-judge panel maintains the 2023 map likely discriminates against black voters. Jim Roop, NBC News Radio.
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incisional material. Former employees would need written permission before talking to reporters. Lauren Harper of the Freedom of the Press Foundation said it would, quote, kneecap whistleblower protections and crush the First Amendment. The largest federal workers union guarantees or warns agencies will pressure employees to sign and fire anyone who refuses. I mean, this is how authoritarians operate. They don't bother repealing the whistleblower laws, which Republicans have hated forever. They just make telling the truth a fireable offense and let fear do the rest. And the public learns nothing about waste, fraud, or crimes committed in our name. I mean, this is such an old scam, and it shouldn't, frankly, surprise us that the Trump administration is running it. These guys, you know, it's like George Orwell, you know, it's up is down, war is peace, truth is, you know, lies are truth. Trump, the most transparent, Trump, the guy who won't release his school grades, the guy who won't release his taxes, the guy who won't, you know, let us see what kind of scams and, you know, we have to learn all this stuff secondhand. He's running the most transparent administration. That's BS. Meanwhile, Zoran Mamdani drops the biggest housing plan in New York City history. New York Mayor Zoran Mamdani unveiled Block by Block. That's the name of his program. He unveiled it yesterday in Brooklyn. He's going to build 200,000 brand new, affordable, rent-stabilized homes over the next 10 years. And he wants to preserve another 20,000 that already exist that are kind of, you know, it's in bad shape. $22 billion in capital investment over 5 years, this represents. The largest investment in New York public housing in recent memory, around $5.6 billion. The plan creates roughly 30,000 construction jobs a year and nearly 13,000 permanent jobs, and it increases homes for the homeless by 45%. Mamdani said, "We have the resources, the talent, and the will to achieve this," end quote. Real estate lobbyists are already squealing about project labor agreements. They're part of the federal law that, you know, when you're building things, well, in the state, it's state law. When you're building things with state money or federal money, you have to pay the prevailing wage. You have to pay the union wage, basically. And in some cases, you have to use union labor. And of course, all the oligarchs who own all the housing there, or so much of the housing, you know, like the Trump family, they're, "Oh, no, you can't do that. Oh, we want to use cheap labor." You know, of course they are. They're spending decades hoarding housing and gouging tenants. And Mamdani is showing every Democrat in America what political courage actually looks like. And it's a good thing. It's long overdue. We need Democrats who will take names and kick ass. We need Democrats who will make promises and keep them. We need Democrats who understand that the problem that we have at the budget level of government isn't that we're spending too much, it's that we're taxing too little, and that we have radically cut our spending over the last 45 years. I mean, this is the essence of Reaganomics and what Clinton and Obama called austerity, these austerity programs. And what they're doing is they're kneecapping the American middle class. This is no way to run a country. And I am gratified that so many Democrats, and Zoran Mamdani is kind of leading the pack, this guy, initially the Institutional Democratic Party was opposed to him. He's a socialist. He's too left. Nobody will elect. Come on. The country has changed. I think we need to acknowledge this, that the times have changed. That there was a period in America where Americans were so sick and tired, frankly, pissed about the oligarchs, you know, taking all the money, throwing crumbs to the workers, and using the power of the police and the state, by the way, to keep the workers quiet. And so the people rebelled. We saw this in the 1880s and 1890s. Grover Cleveland in his 1887 national address, you know, his State of the Union address, addressed to the American people, said that, trusts, because of trusts and monopolies, there's an iron heel on the neck of the American worker. I mean, that's coming out of the President of the United States, right, in 1887. And sure enough, it led straight to the Sherman Antitrust Act, which led to two progressive Republican presidents, Teddy Roosevelt, William Howard Taft, breaking up these big monopolies and putting into place or getting, you know, preparing the ground. It wasn't until 1913, but preparing the ground to put into place the

0: constitutional amendment that allows for the, I think it's the 18th Amendment, I'd have to go back and look, that allows for the income tax, putting into place the estate tax. This came from rich Republicans. Teddy Roosevelt was an incredibly rich guy. By the way, there's a new series on Netflix about Teddy Roosevelt. It's only two shows, and each is about an hour and a half long, and they're spectacular. If you have a Netflix subscription, it's really worth watching. But anyhow, this, you know, America, we did this in the 1880s. We did this in the 1930s, where, again, you know, another, you know, the Republicans, you know, in the 1880s, of course, it was pushed back against Democratic politicians, because they were the ones who were, you know, still the conservatives, as it were. The Republicans were the radical lefty Republicans from Lincoln, you know, all the way up till Taft. But then the roles changed, other than around the issue of race, which was a pretty big deal, actually. And the Democrats, you know, became the party of, we're going to make a better America. We're going to create a middle class, ever since the 30s. So we saw this backlash in the 1880s, and it produced a progressive a movement within the GOP, for God's sake. We saw this in the 1930s, and it produced the New Deal, which took us from having about 10% of us in the middle class in the 1900 election, or census, excuse me, from having about 10% of us in the middle class to having two-thirds of us in the middle class with one paycheck by 1981 when Reagan came into power. And, of course, at that point, the Brahmins of the Republican Party were like, hey, the average person is getting too wealthy. You've got people working in factories who have a vacation home. You can't have that. That's not right. They're supposed to be living on crumbs. They're supposed to be desperate. We're supposed to be able to pit them against each other. We've got to get rid of these damn unions. And Reagan came in, and sure enough, he got rid of the damn unions. A third of us were in unions when Reagan came into office. By the time him and Bush were done, it was down to 10%. It's 6% of the private workforce now. Some people will say 8%. It depends on the numbers you're looking at. And Trump just gutted the unions for the federal workers. And nobody's talking about this. The problem that the American middle class has is 45 years of policy that's been designed to destroy the middle class. Now, there's a backstory there, and it's a fascinating one. You can read Russell Kirk's book, The Conservative Mind, published in 1951. It was like, it's the Bible of the conservative movement. It's what got William F. Buckley and Barry Goldwater going. Both of them referred to it. The subtitle of the book by Russell Kirk, the title is The Conservative Mind. The subtitle is From Burke to Eliot. And he's talking about Edmund Burke, the British, I believe he might have been Irish, conservative politician and philosopher and economist, who back in during the American Revolution said, it does me no harm if a man is allowed to engage in a profession as servile as that of tallow maker, candle maker, or barber, hairstylist. But it does society considerable violence if such a man is allowed to participate in governance, in other words, to vote. So that conservative movement of, you know, we need an aristocracy, we need an oligarchy, it's always been with us. And in Russell Kirk's book, The Conservative Mind, he said, you know, we need to bring this back. He said, now this was 1951 when he wrote this book. He predicted that if at that point the middle class was only just starting to cross the 50% threshold. It hadn't gotten to the 65% it was when Reagan came into office in 81. So this was 1951, 30 years earlier. The middle class was just hitting its stride, and Russell Kirk said, if this middle class gets too big, you're going to see a couple of things predictably. You're going to see young people are going to rebel, and they're no longer going to respect their elders. You're going to see women who are going to demand an equal place in society with men. And you're going to see minorities, particularly black people, who are going to demand equality with white men. And these three things will destroy American society, according to Russell Kirk, according to the conservative worldview in 1951. It's why in 56, I believe it was, William F. Buckley wrote, for National Review, the magazine that he started, that whites are genetically superior to blacks, and this is the order that we should have. I mean, this has been a conservative project for a long, long time. And in 51, Kirk predicted these three horrors would happen, and everybody thought he was a crackpot, except for Barry Goldwater and William Buckley. But then came the 60s. In 61, the birth control pill was legalized. By 65, you had a full-blown women's movement. Women could control their fertility. They could be in the workplace. By 65, you had, or 66, 67, you had a full-blown anti-war movement pushing back on the Vietnam War. And young men were out there burning their draft cards. And by 65, 66, you had the peak of the civil rights movement, the assassination of Martin Luther King. A couple of years later, the elders, the wise elders, the billionaires of the Republican Party, they looked at this and they said, oh, my God, Russell Kirk was right back in 1951 when he said the young people, the black people and the women would all rebel if the middle class got too rich. They've got too much time on their hands. They're not afraid of getting kicked out of college because there's always another college and it's all free. So we got to do away with the free college. We've got to dial back the rights and powers of women. We've got to destroy the unions. We've got to take this middle class down a notch. We've got to cut the taxes on the morbidly rich. We've got to deregulate the businesses. And we've got to increase taxes on working class people, which is what happened. Yeah, I know there were these tax cuts, but the tax cuts on working people never kept up with inflation. Whereas the tax cuts on billionaires were like, oh, hey, have the moon. And so here we are. And I think people are just now starting to figure that out. And it's a damn good thing that this has been a Republican project since the 50s to turn America back into basically the America that it was in the 1880s when the Carnegies and Rockefeller, when the robber barons ran everything. And I think it's a good thing that the Democratic Party is starting to wake up and say, nope, ain't going to do it.
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0: 18 minutes past the hour. What's on your mind? I'll pick up your calls right after this.

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2: The American middle class is on its deathbed. 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
3: Hey, Tom Hartman here. In my new book, Threshold, The Crisis of Western Culture, I'm looking at the deteriorating state of our planet, where the dynamics of environmental, economic, and population change are boiling over the limits within which society can function. I'll be busting the myths and ideologies of religious fundamentalism, capitalism run amok, male domination and hierarchy, and militarism that are draining our world of its natural and human resources and engendering the suffering of millions for the benefit of a few. Threshold examines cultures that have thrived from the mother city of Corral, Peru to modern Denmark, and targets five areas of policy, national, religious, economic, corporate, and environmental, for specific and immediate reform. Radical in scope and boldness, but simple in its common sense logic, my book Threshold illustrates the mistakes we have made as a culture, as a country, and as individuals, and provides the inspiration and motivation that you're looking for to build a better, more sustainable world for all. It's available in fine bookstores everywhere. Threshold.
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0: 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Welcome back, 24 minutes past the hour. You know, I mentioned, I'm going to play some audio out of my computer here, Jeremy. I mentioned in my previous rant that there has always been this battle in America between the oligarchs, the morbidly rich who want to control basically everything, and love wars, because the a large number of them made their money with the military-industrial complex, and the people, the average working people. And the last Republican president to actually understand this and to, more often than not, take the side of working-class people was Dwight Eisenhower, who, fought in World War II, was the supreme ally, the supreme leader of Allied forces in World War II. He'd seen it all. And he knew the cost of war. Here, this is Dwight Eisenhower talking about the cost of 26... Oh, I'm not going to have enough time to play this entire clip. I will play it on the other side of the break then. And I just want to set it up for you. Because what Dwight Eisenhower, this is a guy who had been to war, and he knew what war caused. He had seen people die. He had seen cities destroyed. He'd seen the whole thing. But perhaps more importantly, as president of the United States, he knew what the money that was being spent on war could buy. And in this speech, this cross-iron speech, he talks about how the cost of one bomber could be a certain number of schools, the cost of, I'll let you hear it right after the break. It's only a minute and 20 seconds, something like that, this clip of it. But it's probably the most important speech he ever gave, along with his farewell address where he warned us about the military-industrial complex. Keep in mind, this is the guy who, when he ran for re-election, he was first elected in 1952, in the election of 52, became president in 53. When he ran for re-election in 56, the basis of his re-election campaign was that he had almost doubled the number of people eligible for Social Security and on Social Security. And he had just about doubled the number of people who had union jobs because he was such an advocate of the unions. This was our last legitimately elected Republican president. Nixon committed treason with Vietnam to win the election against Humphrey. Reagan committed treason with Iran to win the election against Carter. Bush had his daddy's appointee on the Supreme Court, Clarence Thomas, was the deciding vote to put him in the White House in 2000. And Trump only became president in 2016 because Russia helped. Yes, it is true. Russia, Russia, Russia. So this is, I'll play this clip after the break. You're going to love it. Stick around, and then I'll pick
1: up
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3: Hey, Tom Hartman here. In my new book, Threshold, The Crisis of Western Culture, I'm looking at the deteriorating state of our planet, where the dynamics of environmental, economic, and population change are boiling over the limits within which society can function. I'll be busting the myths and ideologies of religious fundamentalism, capitalism run amok, male domination and hierarchy, and militarism that are draining our world of its natural and human resources and engendering the suffering of millions for the benefit of a few. Threshold examines cultures that have thrived from the mother city of Corral, Peru to modern Denmark, and targets five areas of policy, national, religious, economic, corporate, and environmental, for specific and immediate reform. Radical in scope and boldness, but simple in its common sense logic, my book Threshold illustrates the mistakes we have made as a culture, as a country, and as individuals, and provides the inspiration and motivation that you're looking for to build a better, more sustainable world for all. It's available in fine bookstores everywhere. Threshold.
4: It is one of the most powerful books you'll ever read, full of the wisdom of ancient cultures and the directed hope of modern thinkers. The Last Hours of Ancient Sunlight, The Fate of the World and What We Can Do Before It's Too Late by Tom Hartman. Discover how we're made of sunlight and what this has to do with the impact of fossil fuels on civilization. Read about the coming new ice age and what must be done soon. 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

0: 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Welcome back. 35 minutes past the hour. So I promised you a clip from Dwight Eisenhower. We'll play that, and then I'll pick up your calls in 1 minute. So here you go.
1: A burden of arms, draining the wealth and labor of all people, a wasting of strength that defies the American system or the Soviet system or any system to achieve true abundance and happiness for the peoples of this earth. Every gun that is made, every warship launched, every rocket fired signifies, in the final sense, a theft from those who hunger and are not fed, those who are cold and are not clothed. This world in arms is not spending money alone. It is spending the sweat of its laborers, the genius of its scientists, the hopes of its children. The cost of one modern heavy bomber is this: a modern brick school in more than 30 cities. It is two electric power plants, each serving a town of 60,000 population. It is two fine, fully equipped hospitals. It is some 50 miles of concrete pavement. We pay for a single fighter plane with a 500,000 bushels of wheat. We pay for a single destroyer with new homes that could have housed more than 8,000 people. This is, I repeat, the best way of life to be found on the road the world has been taking. This is not a way of life at all, in any true sense. Under the cloud of threatening war, it is humanity hanging from a cross of iron.
0: And that's why it's called the cross of iron speech, humanity hanging from a cross of iron. Eisenhower nailed it, and we haven't learned that lesson. We still haven't learned that lesson. Gary in Las Vegas. Hey, Gary, what's on your mind today?
2: How you doing, Tom? I've been listening to you for, I'm 75 years old. I don't.
0: Gary, your phone just faded out.
2: Long time. This is only the second time I've called. I'm so agitated because I'm walking my dog and I turned on my, you know, app on my phone and I'm listening to MS now, and it is wall to wall Donald Trump at what he's, you know, what they call a press conference because he's meeting with his cast of clowns cabinet.
0: Right.
2: And I'm telling you, Tom, I am worn out MS now.
0: Gary,
2: I think O'Donnell is great. I think Maddow is great. I think Hayes is great. And I love Ali Velchi, who's a lot like you, digs deeply into issues and speaks truth to power.
0: Yeah.
2: But honest to God, wall-to-wall coverage with a gaggle of reporters who do nothing but amplify what he says. Like he says, well, good thing I went to
0: work. I know, they're all afraid he'll criticize them or he'll kick them out. No, I get it, Gary, but this is, you know, this is not the venue to be criticizing MSNBC, or MS Now, I guess it's called. If you want to do that, you should reach out to them. Their contact information is on their website.
2: No, I know. Well, Tom, I'm just going to say this. You can say I'm misguided and misdirected. I think the public should own the airwaves, and I think your network is the kind of network that can be a corrective. I'm not saying you go out and trash them. I'm saying you be honest about the promise and limits of those other networks because they're doing damage.
3: I guess I just,
2: as a guy who worked for unions for years and years and years, I'm with you, my brother. I worked for UE, best damn union in the country, mighty beyond its numbers. I worked for a teachers union for years, and I worked for a civil rights shop for years. Mm. I'm a pretty savvy guy. And I think part of the problem, I'm just being honest with you. I love you. I read your stuff. I listen to your stuff. I think you're great. And I'm not kissing your ass. I'd be honest with you if I didn't believe it. But I think you're just wrong about, you're not the right person to say, hey, this is a problem and it's damaging our democracy. So there
3: well,
2: you
3: wait
2: go.
3: A second.
2: We can just agree to disagree.
3: Who is the, what is the this that you're saying is so bad? MS Now?
2: I think MS Now.
3: I get that. You know, yes. they've got a bunch of leftover Republicans on there. I got that, and they run Trump way too much. I got that, and you know, I would encourage you to give feedback to the network. But I agree with you also that Ali Velshi and Rachel Maddow are national treasures. I mean, these people are just absolutely spectacular. I'm hoping. I mean, Ali, his weekend show is going away, and he's going to get kicked up to 11 o'clock weeknights. And I'm hoping that's a promotion because it's a weeknight show. I fear it's not because it's 11 p.m. So, you know, we'll see where that goes. But, Gary, I got to move along. Thanks for the call. Good luck. Tom in Mossy Head, Florida. Hey, Tom, what's on your mind today? Oh, Tom, your phone has that stuttering disease. I'm going to put you on hold. We'll get right, you know, Mateo will pick you. He's on line 8, Mateo, if you want to pick that up and see what's going on. Susie in Willits, California. Hey, Susie, your phone was bad before. Is it okay now?
4: I hope so.
3: Yeah, sounds good. Okay, what's up?
4: Greetings, Tom. I really like your science.
3: Oh, no. Susie's phone is doing it, too. I'm going to have Mateo call you back, Susie. I'm so sorry that this is not working the way it's supposed to. Gary in Monroe, Georgia. Hey, Gary, what's on your mind today?
5: Hello, Tom. Can you hear me?
3: I can, yes. Your phone is fine.
5: Okay. Tom Hartman. I'm just still, after all these years, I'm going to say it again. I wasn't planning on saying it, but I've said it before. You're just terrific.
3: Well,
5: you really
3: thank
5: are.
3: You, but I mean, that, I, this is not, I,
5: well,
3: this
5: well,
3: is not the praise
5: I
3: form, Tom,
5: say,
3: for him.
5: Well, I'm going to do it anyway.
3: Okay. You know, then I'll move along, Gary.
5: Wait a minute.
3: I appreciate your kind words.
5: I just don't want
3: to put people on the air who are going to say nice things about me.
5: Too much is given, much is expected.
3: Mm-hmm. Yes.
5: Greed is no heart.
3: Yes. Good points. I mean, the first was a quote from Jesus, so it's a good one, yeah.
5: Oh, it is? Okay, yeah. I didn't know that.
3: Yeah, from...
5: What, too much is given, much is given?
3: Oh, no, wait a minute, it's not Jesus. That was from Abraham Lincoln, wasn't it? Yes.
5: There you go. I don't know. I know. It's a good one, though.
3: I think so, yeah.
5: So, in closing, as I've continuously said before, when you have a culture of entrenched greed, which we do, lack of enough humanity and humility in the culture, a tax system that's failing us. It's insufficient tax base. A broken Supreme Court. If you put those together, I submit you have a problem that may be worse. It could be worse than 35 was with Roosevelt.
3: Yeah, you know, I think that's a very real possibility. I really do, Gary. Excuse me, I got to move on. But thank you, Kerry, for the call.
5: All right.
3: Tom in Mossy Head, Florida. Hey, Tom, what's on your mind today?
6: This is a better phone. Can you hear me?
3: I can, yeah. Now it's working. So what's up?
6: Okay, great. I think we ought to go in together and buy a helicopter.
3: Yeah, why is that?
6: The reason I say that, a couple of weeks ago, I had a little heart issue, had a heart attack, and they...
3: Ouch.
6: Took me by ambulance. Yeah, I live the life I've led. I'm surprised I'm still around. But anyway, ambulance took me to the hospital. And from there, for some reason, they put me in a helicopter and flew me 26 miles to this other hospital.
3: Hmm.
6: Okay? And then a day later, they flew me 300 and some miles down to another hospital. And here's what I'm talking about. The trip that was 26 miles long, billed for $68,000.
3: Wow.
6: The trip, check this out, the trip from the 311 miles, I think it was, $98,000.
3: Amazing.
6: You know, at that price, I was expecting champagne, cocaine, and a stripper or two.
3: Yeah, we're in the wrong business, Tom. You're right.
6: I mean, it's insane. You know, I wonder why our insurance is, and I've got Medicare and Medicaid. I'm pretty sure probably they just billed them that just for the heck of it to see if they get all they could get.
3: Are they trying to get this money out of you, or is this a bill that's being submitted to the government?
6: Submitted to the government at this point. I don't know what will proceed after that. I'm sure Medicare and Medicaid's not going to give them that money. $160,000 for two little airplane rides.
3: That's amazing.
6: That's crazy, isn't it? I wonder why our insurance is so damn high and we can't get to...
3: Yeah, so did you get stented or whatever? Are you okay now, Tom?
6: Like you didn't have open heart surgery. No, it wasn't open, luckily. They put three stents in, and then a week later they went in and did a AFib something or another where you go inside the hole. It didn't work. It didn't work, so now I got to go back, and they're going to zap me again, I guess. Geez. I don't know.
3: Okay.
6: Crazy.
3: Well, I wish you the very best, Tom. I'm sorry to hear about the story, hear about your heart, but eat your veggies, number one. Number two.
6: I watched that Forks Over Knives. That was a good show.
3: Yeah, it is. It really is. Tom, good talking to you. I'm sorry I'm out of time, but good talking to you. Thank you for the call. And I wish you very best. Good luck with your heart. Tough stuff. And Forks Over Knives is a movie that everybody should watch. It's a documentary. It's on, I think it's on Netflix. It's certainly on Prime. 46 minutes past.
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3: And I'll be back with more of your calls in just a minute. Stay with us.

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3: 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And because of the scope and depth of this work, I find it inspiring as well as disturbing. I rather exhausted superlative in praise of Tom Hartman's book, The Prophet's Way, which I rightly called the most important book I've ever read. But now I find the sequel calling for equal praise, since the issue here addresses the whole of our species, and indeed all species."
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4: What's one of your favorite memories?
5: Let's see. Well, there was this one time I went snorkeling in the Caribbean when I was a kid. 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We saw the most beautiful corals. I remember thinking they were waving at us as they moved with the ocean. 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It completely changed the way I look at the ocean.
4: Most of us have a memory of being in nature we'll never forget. 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

0: 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It really means a lot to us.
1: 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Hey, Mark, what's up?
2: How we doing, Tom?
1: Live and kicking, Mark. What's on your mind?
2: Well, my question to you is, I mean, I agree with you. Trump was a draft dodger, and you were in the age to be in Vietnam, so can you explain why you weren't drafted?
1: The luck of the draw, I guess, Mark.
2: Okay, but you didn't refuse military service?
1: No, I did not.
2: Okay. Well, it's always something, you know. It was always a question I'd like to know. And it's like, well, you know, Tom never talks about it. So
1: yeah, well, you know, there were, you know, a fair number of us, I think, who missed that opportunity, shall we say. Mark, thanks for the call. Lori in Ocala, Florida. Hey, Lori, what's on your mind today?
3: Hi, Tom. I've been thinking about growing up and definitions and how important it was to learn new words. Mm-hmm. My Canadian parents would tell us, look it up. We were expected to know the definition of words. And it seems like the Supreme Court has changed and manipulated the outcome of cases based on how they're redefining our language. So basically, they've decided that money is speech, and that means people aren't quite people. Well, I think that the Supremes and the Republicans have gone to great lengths to reduce who can count, where they can count, who is an alien, what moon they're from, where are they from, what's their last name, is it familiar? And they've gone to great lengths to reduce our vote. Mm-hmm. Yet all the while, AIPAC, big oil, big pharma, big jerks all around have reduced the vote of human beings based on the predetermined human numbers they must stay below in order to win. Individual human beings with blood, heart, and agency need to demand that the court remove their fake speech. AI, corporation elections, buying goons from human democracy in order to save the republic.
1: Yeah,
3: we have got
1: nice
3: to
1: rant.
3: Save the republic.
1: I got it, Lori. It's a good one. For future calls, I'd prefer you just talk to us rather than read to us. But your points are well made. They're very well made. Lori, thank you for the call. Mike in Seattle. Hey, Mike, what's on your mind today?
4: Well, I have a question. I feel like the Supreme Court justices, six of them, are racist. And they're also misogynist, too. Mm-hmm. But I wonder why we just don't call them what they are, which is racist.
1: Yeah, it's hard to call Clarence Thomas a racist, although I suspect he harbors...
4: Not really.
1: if you look at his voting record, you would think he was Strom Thurmond, you know, or his history. I mean, he started out as the director of the Civil Rights Commission during the Reagan administration, and what he was doing was trying to dismantle civil rights protections.
4: Well, he seems to have been miffed about the fact that he got special because he was... You know, at that time they were doing things for black people to get better at school and all that kind of stuff, and he ended up getting that, and then he was just
1: that's right.
4: Clarence
1: Thomas was a recipient of affirmative action, at least according to some of the reports that I've read. I can't say from firsthand knowledge. And then he went after affirmative action and has always been an opponent of affirmative action. There's a phrase for this. It's called pulling up the ladder. It's not unique to Clarence Thomas or black people. In fact, there's a book called Pulling Up the Ladder about neoliberalism. It's written by a South Korean economist. It's a pretty amazing book. But, you know, it's basically, I've got mine, screw you. And that's been Thomas's perspective.
4: As a group, they seem to be racist to me.
1: Yeah. Yeah, sadly. This whole thing
4: that
1: John Roberts has been putting forward for years and years and years, that there's no more racism in America, and, you know, just let things stay the way that they always were.
4: Which a racist would say.
1: Yeah, exactly. He essentially denies the existence of institutional racism. And, you know, how you can do that, thank God Ketanji Brown Jackson is on the court, because I think she's keeping him, at least she's not keeping him honest. You know, he's not responding to her, but at least she is able to put into her dissents, and sometimes they're just scathing dissents, some truth about what's going on. Mike, thank you for the call. Wow. All right. Trump hands Putin the crown jewels of NATO. This is a wild story. Stick around. We'll be back with more of the news of the day. And I'm picking up your calls. 202-808-9925. We'll be right back.
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9: Without my father, John Vukovic, there would be no Tahibo Tea Club. My father was diagnosed with colon cancer that had spread to the pancreas in 1998 at the age of 66. He started receiving treatment at the Houston Medical Center, but because the size of the tumor on my father's pancreas was the size of a half a brick, I was told there wasn't anything they could do with my father and that I needed to put my father's affairs in order since he had about 2 months to live. So I started planning a funeral. I called friends and family and told them that if they wanted to see Dad, they only had a couple of months and they might want to come and do so now. One of the families came and brought Tahibo tea with them. they said Tahibo tea helped heal their brother from cancer. I looked at them as if they were Martians. I mean, my dad was being treated at the Houston Medical Center, the biggest medical center in the world, bigger than Boston. Four hospitals right beside each other and 50 medical buildings besides those, and no one was saying anything other than plan a funeral, and these people were telling me that the tea was going to help my dad? Well, in any event, I was polite to them since they came to pay their respects, and after they left, I cooked up the tea, and to my dad's credit, he figured, what the heck? If he had 2 months to live, what's the difference? He's drinking water, he's drinking tea. He has to drink something anyway. So he started drinking the tea, and 2 months later, when they put him on a CAT scan machine, they thought the machine was broken because they couldn't find the tumor that used to be the size of a half a brick. The hospital said, since he already drank the contrast dye, they'd phoned the hospital next door, and he could walk over, and they'd take a picture so he doesn't have to come back and do it again once their machine is fixed the next week. So my father walked next door to the hospital, and they took a picture, and they couldn't find any cancer either. My father passed recently at the age of 93. As I was calling friends and family to let them know, one of my friends said he had a really good run. I told that to another friend, and he said he had a really good run. He had a bonus of a half a lifetime, 27 extra years by drinking Tahibo tea, living healthy and cancer-free, dying of natural causes, and he's the only man I know that's had two funerals planned for him. So the tea has certainly been a blessing in my family's life, and God willing, our tea will have the same benefits for you, your family and friends, as it has for mine and so many others. Not a week goes by that someone doesn't call in with a truly miraculous recovery. Bone cancer, brain cancer, breast cancer, prostate cancer, leukemia, diabetes, you name it. And not a day goes by that someone doesn't call in with some sort of a success, whether it's just beating toenail fungus. Well, toenail fungus may not be imminently life-threatening, but if you have it, you don't like it. I'd like to tell you about another case about a man from Chicago. In 2009, he was diagnosed with brain cancer, specifically lymphoma of the brain. They immediately started chemo and radiation therapy treatments, but his cancer kept getting progressively worse. The chemo and radiation were not working for him. Not only that, they were making him sicker by the day because they're not easy treatments. By January 2010, he was literally on his deathbed. A friend of his who had heard about the tea called us and said, go ahead and send the tea to Chicago, even though it's probably too late for him. But the tea doesn't cost very much, so it's certainly worth a try. So we sent the tea, and we didn't hear from anyone until about 5 months later. This lady from Texas calls to order the tea. We asked her how she heard about the tea, and she says, my husband and I are originally from Chicago. About 5 months ago, we were visiting. Our good friend Nick was dying from brain cancer. He was in such bad shape, my husband and I thought he'd pass away that week, so we might as well stay in Chicago for the funeral. Nick got the tea about that time, and he started drinking it, and he started getting a little bit stronger. My husband and I went back to Texas figuring, okay, we'll come back in a couple of months when he does pass for the funeral. And now, 5 months later, Nick is visiting us. He looks better than my husband and I, and whatever it is that he's drinking, we want to drink too. I'd like to tell you that Nick at that time was 63 years old, and once he beat the cancer, he was feeling so good, he got bored staying at home. So he went back to work full-time, and he's been cancer-free for over 15 or 16 years. He finally retired at the age of 70 about 7 or 8 years ago, and every time he calls to reorder the tea, he always says, I'm calling to reorder the tea that's keeping me alive. A couple of years ago, we stopped getting phone calls from him. After a while, I decided to call him. Phone's disconnected. So I called his friend who originally bought the tea for him in 2010. His friend says, oh, yeah, yeah. Nick went back to Europe for an extended vacation, and then the pandemic hit. So since travel got restricted and he wasn't able to come back to the United States, he's originally from Croatia, Nick got himself a cottage on the Adriatic Sea with a little boat, and he's fishing and living in that cottage. After Dad, we did hear from Nick, and we're now still shipping to him in Croatia, so he must be doing good. Next time we ship to him, I'll have to write him a note to get WhatsApp so we can talk to him.
10: All of the cases on our radio program are actual cases from individuals such as my father, such as customers. And one of the reasons that we encourage you to phone us with your cases is it's the only way that we can help more people, because people with brain cancer want to hear about brain cancer. People with diabetes want to hear about diabetes. People with toenail fungus want to hear about toenail fungus. We have a customer here that has is visiting us today, and she came in a couple of weeks ago and bought the tea for a coworker of hers who I believe had fourth-stage prostate cancer. Can you tell us a little bit about your coworker's prostate cancer?
11: Yes. His doctor diagnosed him with the fourth stage of prostate cancer approximately 4 months ago, and they have him on chemotherapy. They're giving him two shots of chemotherapy twice a month, and his PSA test was off the charts, and

0: in his body, in his abdominal region, and he just felt very, very sick and nauseous, and so that's what prompted him to go to the doctor. And the chemotherapy that they started him on, which were the two shots a month, were making him very, very sick and nauseous. And so the tea, the Tahibo tea that I gave to him, and he started boiling and drinking, he was up to 3 cups a day that he was able to drink. He just had a appointment with his doctor this week, and he told the doctor that before, his pain level was approximately at least 200. That was his level of pain that he was bearing in his body, and it was very painful for him and excruciating. And with the appointment this week, he told his doctor that his pain level is now between 5 and 6. Wow. So it has dramatically decreased. So with the pain decreasing, that means his body is becoming more and more well.
1: Well, that is fantastic. And that's exactly what the tea does. The very first thing that the people notice that are taking the tea for cancer is that the tea gets rid of pain virtually immediately. And when I say virtually immediately, we're talking about anywhere between 1 and 10 days on average and 5 days. And we're talking about even people with really severe pain who are taking 10 or 20 narcotic pills daily. So we're looking forward to the results of your coworkers' appointment from his doctor that I'm sure he'll receive this coming week, because if the pain has been reduced, then the next steps in terms of cancer eradication are also going to be reduced. Now, a lot of times on our cases, we get calls from people that are diagnosed with different types of cancers. And oftentimes they are only given maybe 3 or 4 months to live. And they call us up and say, I realize we're all going to pass away at some point, but, I just need some time to be able to put my kids through school because I have an 8-year-old and a 10-year-old. So if I can just get them through school 10 more years, then I'll be at peace. We're in Los Angeles, and you work here in Los Angeles, and you have you told us about an interesting reason that your coworker really wants to live to be able to help the community.
0: Yes, he desires to live because he has been instrumental in the city of Los Angeles in assisting with helping to clean our community and rid it of undesirable behavior and activity from gang members, and he has been very instrumental in assisting other young youth in that community and having them to be steered in the right direction and giving them a mentor as himself to be able to encourage them to go to school and to further their education and make something beautiful out of their lives.
1: Well, I tell you, our prayers are with us, and if you have a moment and you'd like to say a prayer, I'd like to join you in for a prayer to help your coworker and all of the people that are fighting serious diseases.
0: Heavenly Father, in the name of Jesus, Lord God, we ask you right now to look on all of those that are sick and afflicted and diseased in their bodies, and we ask you, Lord, to utilize this tea, get the word out to the people that are sick and feeling hopeless, that they don't have any hope to live. We ask God that you will allow this tea to be purchased by them and to be utilized by them on a consistent basis, and allow that tea to initiate healing and restoration in their bodies. And we speak and decree that wholeness and wellness will be manifest in every body. And we pray, Lord Jesus, that they will have a testimony to your honor and glory of healing and restoration in their bodies. And we thank you, Lord, for a great move of your Holy Spirit in this earth, God, to proclaim the gospel to these precious souls and to bring them into the saving knowledge of you, Lord Jesus, and save their bodies from metastasizing and from toxification. And we thank you, Lord, for cleaning out the body through this Tahibo tea. In Jesus' name, amen.
1: Well, thank you very much. We hope to have you visit with us again. And

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3: My name is Lynn, and I have some questions for you about the best way to prepare the tea.
4: Uh-huh. 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And a decoction is just a fancy word for what our forefathers used to do when they used to take a root and cook it in order to release its beneficial properties. So it's really easy to make. It's kind of like cooking spaghetti. You take a pot of water, you bring it to a boil. Once the water's boiling, you toss in 1 tablespoon of tea for every 2 cups of boiling water, cook it on high boil for 5 minutes, reduce the heat and simmer an additional 15 minutes. So your total cooking time is 20 minutes. Now, since our tea comes from the only tree in the world that fungus does not grow on, you can make a whole big batch, say 10 or 20 cups at one time. You can leave the tea in the pot on the stove. It'll stay good for 8 days without refrigeration. You can put the tea in the fridge. It'll stay good for 4 days without refrigeration. And you can put it in the fridge. It'll stay good for 8 days with refrigeration. And you can drink the tea hot, room temperature, cold, or iced. So all you do is you just make up a whole big batch of it and drink away. It has no caffeine, so you can literally drink it all day, all night. In my family, everybody drinks the tea all day, every day instead of water. I just drink water 3-4 times a week when I get tired of drinking the tea.
3: Aha, that's good. And so if a person, I want some for my friend who is the same thing, I think I've read your website and I think he's doing with Pan Can, you know. And I want to get him some, and that's how I originally heard about it, because unfortunately I just lost my stepmom to that same evil disease. They found it too late. Sad. But he's younger, and I really want him to drink this tea as much as possible to help him. And so I want to find out, like, the things that you said, the best way to prepare it, how long does it keep? You already anticipated my second question, and how often do you drink it? Just replace water and drink that stuff all day long.
4: Especially if you're trying to get rid of something. Now, if somebody's a stewardess and they're floating around in an aluminum can breathing other people's germs and they're relatively healthy, they just need to drink the tea regularly, 2-3 glasses or more a day. However, anytime somebody's trying to get rid of something, whether it's infection or diabetes or cancer, they need to get rid of the disease before it gets rid of them. At that point, they need to drink the tea to get rid of the disease quickly, which is basically replace the water with it. And like I said, since it has no caffeine, that's pretty easy to do. The other thing is our tea has no contraindications. So our tea can be taken on an empty stomach, on a full stomach, with medicine, without medicine, with supplements, without supplements. And because there's no caffeine, it can be drank all day, all night. So all somebody has to do is just prepare a big batch of it and start drinking away.
3: Have you ever heard of anybody that had any kind of allergy to it?
4: Not really. There were a couple of people that called in and they thought they had a reaction to it, but they really didn't. One lady called in from Northern California, and she says, you know, she says, I started drinking the tea and I'm starting to get fever blisters. And I go, well, that's very strange because the tea actually eliminates and eradicates fever blisters. So I ask her, you know, is there anything else that she's doing different? Has she started taking any new vitamins, any new supplements, any new medications, this, that, whatever the case is? And she's going, no. Right. Okay, so then we're talking. And then she says to me, but I started chemotherapy treatments 3 days ago. I'm going, really? If your hair falls out, it's not the tea. So you need to really max out on the tea to eliminate and minimize the side effects of the chemotherapy. So usually when somebody calls us and they think they have a reaction to the tea, it's invariably something else that they're doing, whether they're doing chemo or whether they're doing some other supplements or whatever the case is. I can tell you, when my son was 8 years old and playing all those Little League baseball games, football and all that, I used to cook up the tea for all the 8-year-olds and nobody had a reaction to it. So, you know, if 8-year-olds are not going to get a reaction to it, you know, a full-grown adult shouldn't be getting a reaction to it either.
3: Right. And sometimes I think that when you have a healing, in my experience, if you're using healing plants, you know, tea is from a plant, and it's actually giving you the good effect, like, for instance, a parasitic die-off will manifest in a way that makes you think you're having a reaction, but it's not to the tea. It's to the thing that the tea is helping, right?
4: Oh, you hit the nail right on the head. That's the very first thing that our tea does is gets rid of parasites. And most people don't feel enough cleanse going on. Because they're not severely enough affected by parasites. But you won't believe this. Once a year, we'll get a phone call where somebody will call in and go, oh, my God, I'm passing worms that are 10 and 15 inches long when I go to the bathroom, and I can't believe that I was living with them inside me. And can you imagine the relief these people got after 2-3 days? I mean, just absolutely phenomenal.
3: Yes, but that kind of thing. And maybe sometimes if you go through any kind of a detoxification process, it will sometimes give you a bit of flu-like symptoms. But I don't think you can blame the tea for that. You have to realize that that's the tea doing its job, right?
4: Yeah, yeah. Well, with the flea tea, you're not going to get flu-like symptoms, but you will have to eliminate the parasites some shape or form or other, either going to the bathroom or through the skin or something like that.
3: Right. Okay, well, thank you. That's really helpful.
0: 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The Tehibo tree is an amazing tree. It never gets sick, never gets infected, and never gets infested. It's the only tree in the world that fungus does not grow on. As a result, it naturally has antifungal, anti-infection, antiviral, antibacterial, and anti-parasite properties. These benefits go a long way in helping our immune system contend with a lot of things it has to fight on a daily basis. Parasites would be something like stomach problems or Lyme's disease. Inflammation would be something like rheumatoid arthritis or lupus. Infection would be any infection from a tooth infection to a bladder infection. Bacteria would be something like gum disease or stomach issues. Viral would be something like herpes, HIV, or the coronavirus. And fungus would be something like toenail fungus, yeast, or candida. But maybe more importantly, the tea builds red corpuscles in the blood, which carry oxygen to our organs and cells. And our organs and cells need oxygen to regenerate themselves. The immune system needs oxygen to develop, and cancer happens to die in oxygen. So the tea is great for healthy people because it helps regenerate new cells. Everything from the cells in our skin so we can look better to the cells in our organs so they function properly. And it can truly be miraculous for someone fighting a potentially life-threatening disease due to an infection, diabetes, or cancer. A one-pound package of tea is $59.95. 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
4: Tehibo Tea Club's original pure Pau D'Arco Super Tea is great for healthy people, and it can truly be miraculous for someone fighting a potentially life-threatening disease due to infection, diabetes, or cancer. Our tea has no contraindications with any food, supplement, or medications. It's naturally caffeine-free and can be drank in any quantity throughout the day by anyone over the age of 3. In my family, everyone drinks the tea all day, every day, instead of water. I just drink water 3 or 4 times a week when I get tired of drinking a tea. Tehibo tea naturally helps the body, the organs, and the immune system to heal themselves to be doing what they're supposed to be doing in the first place. Besides the beneficial properties that I already mentioned,
7: Since the tea works through the bloodstream, it helps fortify the blood for those who are anemic, while cleansing the blood of cholesterol, helping to control high blood pressure and blood sugar. Now, if you're currently taking medications for a condition, please continue taking them until your measurements are at a level where your doctors tell you to reduce the level of medication. For example, if you're a diabetic, you should be taking your blood sugar level daily in order to know your current dose of insulin, and you already know how to adjust it. Now, talking about diabetes, it's one of the easiest diseases that one can actually see your tea working on a daily, weekly basis, because they're taking their blood sugar measurements on a daily basis. So let's say a diabetic is taking on average 40 units of insulin per day. They keep taking their insulin, and they'll be taking their blood sugar reading on a daily basis, because some days they'll be taking 40 units, other days they'll be taking 30 units. Well, that's a big swing. Other days they'll be taking 50. That's like a 40% swing that they need to know about. So they keep taking their medication, they start drinking their tea, and in 2 to 3 weeks they'll notice they only need 30 units of insulin on average per day instead of the 40. In 4 to 6 weeks they'll notice they only need 20 units of insulin per day. And in 6 weeks or so, they'll notice they only need 10 units of insulin. And in 8 to 10 weeks, they'll notice they don't need to take insulin anymore. So even though the complete healing period is 2 to 3 months, a diabetic can see the healing right before their very eyes. Now, the reason it's important to continue taking insulin or any other medication that a person is on is because the tea is not a drug that is replacing the drug that a person is taking. The tea is literally healing the organs to do what they're supposed to do in the first place. And let's face it, none of us is getting any younger. In a case of type 2 diabetes, it's helping to heal the pancreas to produce and release its most important hormone, insulin. And that's what it's supposed to be doing. With a little bit of effort towards good nutrition, exercise, and our tea, you'll be able to get off of insulin and other diabetes drugs in 2 months. Not only that, many times diabetics are overweight, not because they're eating 5 times as much as everyone else, but because, of course, their organs are not processing blood sugar properly and metabolizing food properly. Now, during a 2-month healing period, a diabetic may only lose about 5 pounds. But after their organs are healed and processing blood sugar properly and metabolizing food properly, they'll start losing 10 to 15 pounds a month until they get close to their proper weight. One day, a man phoned me to tell me he was going to send me a picture of his wife. And I said, well, okay, but why? He says his wife was a diabetic, and she kept taking her medication and started drinking Tahibo tea. After 2 months, she was able to get off the medication, and during those 2 months, she'd lost about 5 pounds. But after that, she started losing 15 pounds a month, and in 4 months, lost 60 pounds, and she went from 208 pounds to 148 pounds, and she looks and she feels fantastic. Well, no kidding. If you took a knapsack with 60 pounds of rock off your back, you're certainly going to feel fantastic. Please do give us a call and let us know how the tea works for you.
8: Yeah, I got that COVID in the last couple of weeks of October, and I was in the hospital. I was in the hospital for like 2 weeks. I didn't know where I was going to get out of there or not, but when I was in there, I found out I had sugar diabetes, and my sugar levels was running from about 2 to 400.
4: Oh my God.
8: I'm wondering if I get to drinking this Tahibo, will I need to get my sugar level checked, or just be reassured that the Tahibo will take care of my sugar diabetes?
4: Well, the best way to do it is to check your own sugar levels, because you want to see that the tea is working, which the tea works invariably on virtually everybody with the sugar in over 90% of the cases. And but the way you're going to, and with sugar, fortunately, you can test your own sugar, so it's really easy to do that. So are you taking any medications currently for your sugar?
8: No.
4: Okay. All right. So you're going to get a true report then. Let's say that on average your sugar is 200 when you take it in the morning. Okay. And so since you're not on other medications, you wouldn't need to take it every morning, but certainly you'd want to take it a couple of times a week. Now, you had mentioned that your diabetes, your blood sugar ranges from about 200 to 400, which of course is very high. Now, The complete healing period for diabetes is 2 to 3 months. But a diabetic, because they can measure their blood sugar level anytime that they want, can actually see the tea working before their very eyes on a daily, weekly, monthly basis. Now, since you're not on any other medications for diabetes, you don't necessarily have to take your blood sugar daily, but you'd want to take it once or twice a week. And here's what you should expect to see happen. And let's just use one of those figures, 200 blood sugar for easy mathematics. So your blood sugar is 200. You start drinking a tea. In a couple of weeks when you measure your blood sugar will be down to 175. 2 weeks later, it'll be down to 150. 6 weeks later, it'll be down to 125. And 2 months later, it'll be down to 100, which is where you want it to be. And for diabetes, it works on virtually everybody. And sometimes it's not a reduction every 2 weeks, it's a reduction every 3 weeks. But somewhere in the range of 2 to 4 months, you'll get the complete healing of the pancreas and the insulin secretion so that you won't have to go on blood sugar medications. And it works so well that there's this one lady, she stopped by our warehouse and she's picking up like 200 pounds, no, not 200, 20 pounds of Tahibo every month. And I'm on the phone mostly every time she comes, so I didn't have a chance to ask her, what is she doing with 220 pounds of Tahibo? And one day I wasn't, and I said, hey, listen, I don't mind whether you're reselling the tea or whatever it is that you're doing, but I'm just curious, you could be filling a swimming pool with 20 pounds a month, because a 1 pound package of our tea makes 300 8 ounce cups. So even if somebody's drinking eight glasses a day, 1 pound will still last 5 weeks. So she says to me, you're going to laugh at this. She says to me, I'm a life insurance salesman and people that don't qualify for life insurance because their blood sugar is too high. I give them a pound of the tea. I tell them to drink it for 2 months and I tell them to go in and get full blood work redrawn. And she says, and virtually everybody's is in line. So not only did I make the people healthier, but I'm able to give them the life insurance that they want. And I'm able to make the commission that I want. So with regards to diabetes, our tea is very, very successful for that. Now, let me ask you another question. With regards to your COVID, are you having any long-haul symptoms or no?
8: It's been over 2 months since I got out of the hospital, and I just don't have any energy at all.
4: Well, the tea is also going to help you with that because the tea builds the red corpuscles in the blood, which bring oxygen to the organs and cells. And the organs and cells need oxygen to regenerate themselves. So even people that, you know, sluggish because they're on chemotherapy, they don't feel like getting up out of bed and all that type of stuff because of the side effects of chemo, in 3-4 days, they start getting up out of bed, they start going for walks, they start cleaning, they start cooking, all of that type of stuff. So it'll certainly help you with the energy level as well.
8: Okay.
4: Very good. Is there any other question that you have for me?
8: Actually there is. I don't want to take up the whole hour for you, but I've got a little bit of skin cancer issue. I know, see, I've been taking Tahibo for over 2 years. Uh-huh. And I was getting to where instead of having to go to my dermatologist to get stuff froze off every 2 or 3 months, uh-huh, I was able to go about a year. And then when I was in the hospital and there for 2 weeks, I wasn't able to drink any Tahibo because they wouldn't,
4: right,
8: they wouldn't give me boiling water or boil it for me. So
4: right.
8: Then since I've got out, I've gotten, places on my hands, my head, my nose, and I'm thinking maybe I ought to go back to the dermatologist and get some frozen done. But
4: either that or the Tahibo works topically as well. So besides drinking the tea, I mean, just dip your hands in Tahibo and it'll dry off in about a minute, or you can dab it off with a paper towel. Because it also works topically, and that should help significantly to eradicate the skin cancer cells.
0: The Tahibo Tea Club is the only FDA-registered manufacturer of original pure Pau d'Arco Tahibo tea in the United States.
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10: Milan, it's a pleasure to talk to you, sir.
4: Thank you.
10: Hey, I have a friend that's a coworker and having some kidney issues. He's going to the doctor, and they're giving him different medicines to try to regenerate the function of his kidneys. He had some stuff and was on chemo, but I think he's off all that now, and they're just working on getting his kidneys to try to working again, and he carries this big bottle of water around, like a gallon, and drinking water all the time, and I was talking to him about the tea, and I was just wondering if you think it would help regenerate the function of his kidneys.
4: It very well may, and if he carries a gallon of the tea around and drinks that instead of the water, he'll see if he's going to get the benefits that we've had customers get. Now, conventional medicine says that you cannot regenerate the kidney function. However, they find a lot of cases where that's exactly what happened, and they have no idea why. So the first time that we had somebody regenerate kidney function was about 7 years ago. This woman in New Jersey had the HIV virus, and as a result, her kidney function went down to 20%. And in 4 months of drinking the tea, not only did she get rid of the HIV virus, but her kidney function regenerated back up to 100%. And what was really, truly remarkable. Since then, we probably get one kidney regeneration case once every 2-3 months. Right now, we've got a lady that we're keeping track of, or that's helping us keep track of her. She's calling in to let us know how she's progressing. Her kidney function was down to 15%, and in 2 weeks of drinking the tea, went up to 25%, and we're waiting to see what happens next. You see, because what the tea does is by building the red corpuscles in the cell, it sends oxygen to the organs and cells, and the organs and cells need oxygen to regenerate themselves. And so we're talking about all of the organs, everything from the pancreas to the liver to the kidneys to even the sexual organs. I mean, sometimes I get very funny phone calls from retired people. This one retired professor, 75 years old, calls me up and he says, "My wife loves you." And I go, "Really? Why?" "Oh," he says, "our romance is so fantastic now." He goes, "Go ahead and send me 8 pounds this time." I go, "Okay, no problem whatsoever." You know, I mean, that's all good for you. So, you know, God willing, our tea will have the same benefits for your friend that it's had for my family and so many others.
10: Yeah, thank you. I'm not sure exactly what percentage his kidneys are functioning at, but I'll have to get him some of the tea and hopefully, yeah, God willing, it'll help him too.
4: Absolutely the case. Do you have any other questions for me?
10: No, sir. Thank you for your time.
4: Thank you for calling in.
11: Hey, I was just calling to give a testimonial for your product.
4: Great. Tell us about your experience.
11: Yeah, so I was dealing with like some scalp psoriasis, I think that's how you pronounce it. And, you know, looking into that, causes can be underlying viruses or diseases, all these things. So I ordered some of your tea, and then I had just come back from some overseas travel, and this was right when COVID hit, and I got a really bad flu or something from, might have been COVID, and I started drinking your tea, and within a week, my scalp cleared up, and all of my cold and flu symptoms disappeared within 48 hours. And so, ever since then, I've recommended your tea to my friends, my family, everybody I can think of.
4: Oh, God bless you. Well, we've got a lot of incredible results, both with psoriasis and skin conditions. And now, of course, with everybody, you know, catching COVID or whatever it is that's floating around, it's very typical. If somebody basically drinks a glass an hour, meaning eight glasses or more a day, but the easy way to do that is just try to drink a glass an hour. That way you know you're going to get in at least eight glasses. Drink eight glasses of tea a day. And the fever, the aches, the pains, the nausea, all of that tends to go away in 24 to 48 hours. It's really a godsend from that standpoint. Because, I mean, regardless if it's the cold, the flu, or COVID, I mean, who likes being sick? Nobody.
11: Yeah.
4: Yeah. And with regards to psoriasis, that's fantastic, fantastic as well, because, I mean, psoriasis can manifest itself all over the body, you know. So we had this one lady up in Canada who had these splotches on her face covering 95% of her face. And in 2 months of drinking the tea, her face was completely cleared up, and she called up and she says, "You know, I just want to call and thank you for giving me my life back." Because she says, you know, can you imagine how difficult it is when you've got that covering your whole face? She says, it's just absolutely horrific. So I'm glad that the tea worked for you the way it's supposed to work. Do you have any other questions for me?
11: No, I just wanted to let listeners know that, you know, there's people out there that definitely love your product and believe in it.
4: Great. Well, thank you very much, and I look forward to speaking with you next time.
12: I had a question. I have a family member that has celiac disease. Does the tea have any helpful benefits for that?
4: Oh, very, very much so, because what the tea does is it builds the red corpuscles in the blood, which carry oxygen to the organs and cells, and it helps promote building the immune system so that the immune system doesn't have a reaction to, in celiac disease, eating gluten, which creates inflammation. And so from both of those standpoints, the tea is a phenomenal anti-inflammatory, the tea is a phenomenal immune builder, and also in celiac disease, it'll help heal the intestines lining, which is what the celiac disease typically typically attacks. So from that standpoint, it's very, very, very effective for that.
12: Oh, okay. Well, I appreciate the information.
7: After my dad's miraculous case, I was buying the tea where I could find it, when I could find it. And, you know, the problem is that the quality they have at the Whole Foods, the health foods, the supermarkets and everything, you know, when you can't find it, is junk. And not only that, and now it's even worse with the, you know, all these internet resellers on eBay and on Amazon.com where, you know, they're selling everything from, you know, Tahibo tea to ingredients to make your own soap with. So you know that they don't know anything about anything, basically, right? And the worst thing is, besides the fact that the quality is pathetic, is that the directions they usually give on how to make it are wrong. They'll tell you to steep it like you would a bag of Lipton tea for 5 minutes. Well, whether you start out with good quality or bad quality Pau d'Arco Tahibo tea, it's made from wood. It's not made from the leaf of the tree. It's made from wood. In our case, we only use the inner bark of the tree where the arterial and vein system reside, which in a tree is called the xylem and the phloem, because this tree never gets sick, never gets infected, and never gets infested. So the most potent part is the part that supplies the nutrients to the rest of the tree, which is the xylem and the phloem, which resides inside the inner bark. So that's the only part that we harvest.
9: 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The Tahibo tree is an amazing tree. It never gets sick, never gets infected, and never gets infested. It's the only tree in the world that fungus does not grow on. As a result, it naturally has antifungal, anti-infection, antiviral, antibacterial, and anti-parasite properties. These benefits go a long way in helping our immune system contend with a lot of things it has to fight on a daily basis. Parasites would be something like stomach problems or Lyme's disease. Inflammation would be something like rheumatoid arthritis or lupus. Infection would be any infection from a tooth infection to a bladder infection. Bacteria would be something like gum disease or stomach issues. Viral would be something like herpes, HIV, or the coronavirus. And fungus would be something like toenail fungus, yeast, or candida. But maybe more importantly, the tea builds red corpuscles in the blood, which carry oxygen to our organs and cells. And our organs and cells need oxygen to regenerate themselves. The immune system needs oxygen to develop, and cancer happens to die in oxygen. So the tea is great for healthy people because it helps regenerate new cells. Everything from the cells in our skin so we can look better, to the cells in our organs so they function properly. And it can truly be miraculous for someone fighting a potentially life-threatening disease due to an infection, diabetes, or cancer. A one-pound package of tea is $59.95. 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
13: NBC News Radio, I'm Jim Roop. NBC News projects Ken Paxton will win the Republican primary runoff for the U.S. Senate in Texas. The state attorney general defeating incumbent Republican Senator John Cornyn. It was just last week that President Trump announced his endorsement of Paxton. Meantime, President Trump had his six-month physical today, and as NBC's Monica Alba reports, the president says everything checked out, quote-unquote, perfectly.
14: Now, typically, the White House will put out some kind of a memorandum or some kind of a one-pager on how the actual tests went that will come from his own personal physician, who will share what kind of medications the president is on, what kind of tests he went under today, and what kind of things were potentially found or not found. We haven't seen that yet.
13: Last year, doctors diagnosed Trump with chronic venous inefficiency, a common condition causing mild swelling in his lower legs. The South and parts of Texas are under the threat of flash flooding this week. It comes after the region was hit with heavy rain over the Memorial Day weekend. Flash flooding had been reported in North Carolina earlier today. One person was killed due to floods in Mississippi. Vice President J.D. Vance says everyone should care about fraud involving government funds. During a roundtable event at the White House, he updated efforts to combat rampant fraud, saying this should not be a partisan issue.
15: Everybody should care about rooting out fraud. Everybody should care about saving the American taxpayers' money. And importantly, everybody should care about actually protecting the programs that only work and are only properly funded if the money funding those programs isn't being stolen by fraudsters.
13: He says investigators have uncovered schemes to siphon $20 billion in taxpayer funds. Jazz saxophonist Sonny Rollins has died. He died yesterday at his home in Woodstock, New York, a cause of death not given. Rollins released 60 albums over the course of his career. He was 95. Jim Roop, NBC News Radio.
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13: Kentucky GOP Congressman Thomas Massie, who recently lost his seat in Kentucky's 4th Congressional District to a Trump-backed candidate, may be looking to win back a spot on Capitol Hill.
16: Massie has filed documents needed to run for Congress in 2028. Candidate Ed Galrain beat out Massie in Kentucky's Republican primary earlier this month, likely due in large part to President Trump's political backing. Massie has explained that filing the new campaign paperwork allows him to keep fundraising as he decides whether to again seek federal office. I'm Tammy Trujillo.
13: The head of the World Health Organization says medical responders are trying to play catch-up with a deadly outbreak of Ebola in Central Africa. NBC's Molly Hunter reports WHO head Dr. Tedros Adhanom Ghebreyesus says doctors have a tough job ahead. The center of the outbreak is in the Democratic Republic of Congo, but precautions are being taken elsewhere.
17: Back in the States, airport screening of incoming travelers from Central Africa now expanding. while officials are still tracing those affected by another disease, hantavirus.
13: The virus has so far killed at least 220 people in the DRC, with neighboring countries at risk. There are at least 7 suspected cases in neighboring Uganda. Following the San Diego mosque shooting, security experts say there is no such thing as zero risk at houses of worship, even after millions in spending.
18: That warning comes after the deadly shooting at the Islamic Center of San Diego, where 2 teenage attackers killed 3 people. David Shanzer, who directs the Triangle Center on Terrorism at Duke University, says the center had about $1.2 million in federal and state funding for guards, cameras, fencing, and bulletproof glass, but the attacks still happened. Lawmakers in California and Washington are now debating whether to increase security funding. I'm John Fink.
13: In the redistricting battle, a Republican-drawn Alabama congressional map is being blocked by federal judges. A 3-judge panel maintains the 2023 map likely discriminates against black voters. Jim Roop, NBC News Radio.
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20: Psst. Hey, you. Yeah, you. Do you know where you are? Well, you've done it now. You're listening to KCAA Loma Linda, your CNBC news station. So expect the unexpected.

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2: 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Rancho Cucamonga is now home to a Gold Star Memorial Monument, a new city landmark dedicated to fallen service members and their families. A recent ceremony was held to dedicate the new monument at Central Park on Baseline Road. Remember the brave men and women who made the ultimate sacrifice while serving in the United States Armed Forces, and honor the Gold Star families who continue to carry their legacy forward with strength and grace. Rancho Cucamonga's resident Cheryl Rex, whose son was killed in Kabul, Afghanistan, and who spearheaded the movement for the new monument, the first of its kind in San Bernardino County. The U.S. Postal Service released a set of stamps honoring our national bird, the bald eagle. The new series features five realistic illustrations of bald eagles at different stages of life. On June 20, 1782, an act of Congress officially established the bald eagle as a national symbol when it put its image on the Great Seal of the United States, which is used to authenticate formal government documents. Congress chose the bald eagle, which is native to North America, to embody American ideals such as freedom, courage, strength, and power. The Redlands Theater Festival shares its lineup for its summer 2026 season. This season, audiences can watch farce to musical comedy to sharp contemporary storytelling that includes One Man, Two Governors, Men of Boats, Native Gardens, Blithe Spirits, and The Drowsy Chaperone, staged on the outdoor amphitheater in Prospect Park in Redlands. The season runs Tuesday through Sunday nights, June 26th through August 1st. Showtime is 8 p.m. Tickets and full season information are available at rtfseason.com. 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
18: All right, we're back. 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Longtime organizer, first-time radio host. You know, I need a nap.
19: You know what? You've been working.
18: I'm tired.
19: Burning the candle at both ends, brother.
18: I'm really tired.
19: You need a nap. You need a nap.
18: Can I take a nap?
19: Yes.
18: Today? During the show?
20: No, absolutely. The labor movement needs people to keep on working.
19: No, we need him. We need fun. Him.
21: Randy's going off air.
20: Old age, huh?
19: Hey,
20: oh. Oh, wow.
21: Shots fired. Shots fired.
20: I have to wake him up a bit.
21: He's still mad about definition.
18: If I start snoring during the show, then
19: yes,
18: you'll know.
19: Then we'll know. We got you. We got you.
18: As always, our live shout outs. Let's get those rolling right out the gate. Krista Connor, ARMC, West Side Clinic, ARMC, Amanda Montoya, and Olivia Cabrera.

0: Library, Laura Campbell and Chris Black from TAD, Needles TAD. City of Palm Springs Teamsters, City of San Bernardino, and the City of Colton, who always are ready for the fight. Mm-hmm. City of Barstow family of SCS Carsall. She passed away this week. Here in our thoughts and prayers. County Vector Control, Larray Robinson and Jenny Hernandez, Public Health. All right, what are we doing next?
1: 1932 news.
0: No, we got to do a giveaway.
1: Oh, that's right.
0: Fifth caller, 909. I know I sound exciting today. I know I sound like ready to go.
1: Hooray.
0: So. And I just got told no cussing. And I can't repeat what's in here.
2: Oh.
1: Did you
0: cuss? Because then I would be cussing.
2: Yeah.
1: Oh, yeah. You made me hard for it, hard on the editing yesterday for me.
0: Because I had to cut out the one thing.
1: Yeah, but.
0: For the first time in
1: yeah.
0: 3 years.
2: Mm-hmm. Right.
0: I finally made a boo-boo.
1: Yeah.
0: Ryan Franking, listening in live from the desert. From, yes. Remember?
1: Yeah. And I was going
0: to
1: say.
0: You got to actually see his license.
1: It was nice to meet you at the car show. I will never mess up your name again.
0: Yeah, you got to read it on his license. Now you know exactly how it's spelled.
1: Yeah. Randy was like, here, I want you to meet someone. I was like, okay, cool. And then I was like, oh, no, I know where this is going.
2: Uh-oh.
1: It's funny.
0: So... yeah, no cussing today. We'll make sure that we do that. It's Teamster Tuesday. Don't forget. Actually, it's not Teamster Tuesday. It's Wednesday. So, see, I told you. I'm tired. I'm all over the place. Every Tuesday, we highlight a member or member group on our social media to show the public the important work our members do. Mm-hmm. You can follow us at 1932 Teamsters on all platforms. This last Tuesday, we highlighted our members at the San Bernardino Graffiti Removal Unit. You know, it's funny, not funny, but it's interesting when, Robert, when you went out with this group, you really got to understand how difficult that job is.
1: Yeah.
0: What stood out to you?
1: So kudos to the, it's a small but mighty group. And I'm talking about small but mighty. It's a group of four men working literally around the clock to, they call it Beautify San Bernardino. And it is true. So they're a graffiti group. And what they do is all across San Bernardino, citizens can snap a photo of graffiti, whether it's gang-related or not, and submit it through a public request portal, which then goes to our members, these four workers who are Teamsters, and they go out there and they remove the graffiti. Not only remove it, though, because in a lot of cities like L.A., they just remove the graffiti and then they just leave it there and it looks ugly, like discolored, the paint doesn't match. Those workers go back. And they cover it up with the same color paint. Either they have to buy it the same day or the city has it in stock. Now, it might sound easy. Okay, cool. They're just painting over graffiti. You have to remember that San Bernardino has a high population of homeless or unhoused people now say. And what happens is a lot of them, our members, are getting, I would say harassed by these people, right? Who are, a lot of these have mental health issues. A lot of these people have mental health issues, drug abuse and stuff like that. So our members feel unsafe at times going out there. So
0: well, sometimes they're removing gang stuff too.
1: Yeah.
0: And that element,
1: you know, people are threatening them saying, I won't repeat those words, but basically saying, don't do that or else I'll do this, you know?
2: Right.
1: And it's very harmful to those members. And remember, they go back home to their kids and their families having to just witness and feel that emotional, that traumatic experience. And I can only imagine what they go through. And shout out to them for working on Mother's Day as well.
0: They're not moms easy here.
1: Sorry?
0: They're not moms.
1: No, but I mean, instead
0: I'm
1: of
0: just
1: work,
0: kidding.
1: They could have.
0: Okay.
1: I
0: was
1: like, you know, a lot of folks would think, a lot of people have Sundays off and they're spending time with their family or their loved ones. And they weren't. They were out there working, and they had a lot of requests.
0: Yeah, and there's a rule to graffiti. If you can hurry up and get it down quickly, which is why the system's set up that way, it's less likely to go back up.
2: Right.
0: Yeah. But if it sits too long and then you take it down, then it's like the territory's marked or whatever it may be.
1: And anyway. So I got to do like a ride along with them, and I got great content that's going to be up sometime in the next week or later this week. And they're an amazing group of folks. And yes, rest assured, obviously the reason why they have a union is to speak about these issues. And So we will be meeting with the mayor soon, Carlos and I, and talk about, hey, dude, what are you doing? Yeah. Like, you know, why can't we send one officer or something? And, you know, so we'll figure this out.

0: But it also, sorry for going on about this, but
1: no, this just, is it's why I propped it up because you were so, when you went out and you were doing a profile on the group and you were taking pictures and getting some content, you were really, I mean, you came back into my office and were like, man, we got to do something about this.
0: Yeah. And cause I really got worked up and I'm still worked up about it. And, but I'm glad that we are actually in a union that can do something. That's right. So now I'm going to do all these social media graphics for them. We're going to do a video for them. We're using our political power to help them out. And then we're also highlighting them for Teamster Tuesday. They were so excited to see that. There was a comment on there. My phone's put away. But if someone said, this group makes it all happen. Wow. And I'm like, wow. Like, and that showed me how many more groups are like that. Because we represent thousands and thousands of workers. And this is one group, which tells me there's a whole bunch of other stuff that are, you know, either we're not aware of that yet or we're about to find out, you know?
2: Yep. The thankless jobs.
0: Yeah. The thankless jobs. So thank you for those members who are literally making it happen.
2: Absolutely.
1: And speaking of putting your phone away, how many hours do you have on your phone today?
0: Yeah. Combined, it's almost 6 hours and it's only midday.
2: What?
0: I know.
1: The last couple times I've done this to him because I've noticed he was on his phone too much. I was like, let me see your how many hours are you on your phone?
2: Oh, God.
1: Yeah. Are you even working, Robert?
0: Yeah. My job consists of... I
1: wasn't very confident.
0: Well, because I have two phones.
1: Did you hear that?
2: You got to commit, brother. You got to commit. Of course I am.
1: How are you working if you're spending 6 hours on your phone?
0: Editing, listening to your podcast, doing things, you know?
2: It's like a little personal computer, basically, in your palm of your hand. It really is. Kathleen, I'm not backing him up. I know.
0: But had me Google Words today.
2: I'm saying it because my wife's listening, and I get it all the time, too. All the time. Get off your phone.
0: Yeah. No, but actually, with all jokes aside, though, because Randy tells me, like, I'm on my phone too much. So now this is actually making me realize, like, wow, like, instead of 6 hours, I could do maybe half of that and then read a book or... Yeah. Or do something that's more worth of my time.
1: Read a dictionary.
0: You know? Read a dictionary or what'd you say?
2: Thesaurus?
0: Encyclopedia.
2: Encyclopedia.
0: Yeah. Encyclopedia. Yeah. And, you know. So.
1: He learned a new word today, encyclopedia.
2: That's right.
0: And clinic.
1: Have you ever seen an encyclopedia set?
0: I think I... A set?
2: Yeah.
0: I think I've seen a book. I think I've seen the book.
1: This generational thing is amazing.
2: It is.
1: Like, it is. You can't say encyclopedia book without knowing if you know what an encyclopedia is. Exactly. It's a set.
0: Oh, I didn't know it's a set.
1: It's a set.
0: Because I remember at a book fair, I saw one.
1: I saw
0: it. I don't know if it was like...
1: A one volume of an encyclopedia. Probably we had this whole conversation today when we were doing the setup for the show, and I made him... I was like, well, look up the definition.
2: Right.
1: And, of course, he didn't look up the definition.
2: Right.
1: He Googled it.
0: Which then gave me an AI version.
1: Correct, which didn't actually answer the question, which was my point is you can't depend on AI for all of this stuff.
2: That's right.
1: You actually got to look at the definition of a name so that you can look at the various different... applications to the name itself, right? Mm-hmm.
0: Yeah.
1: And the word was clinic.
0: Yeah.
1: And the only way he had ever heard clinic,
2: it's like doctor's office.
1: Yeah, it's attached to a doctor's office.
0: Because they were talking about a baseball clinic that the Hispanic caucus, which we'll get into.
1: And
0: more
1: he was
0: later,
1: puzzled by what a baseball clinic.
0: Does that mean like?
1: Hold on a minute.
0: Baseball people who are injured? Yeah. These clinics are like what? Like,
2: sports medicine?
0: I was like, wait, what?
1: But this is the generational thing that I think is always important to point out.
0: It is. It's fun though too. I learned things from you guys. I hope you guys learn from my generation. I don't know.
1: Yeah, we sure do.
2: We do.
1: We sure learn a lot.
2: We do.
0: There's a huge technological gap.
2: Yeah.
0: But you know.
2: But we do learn a lot.
0: Yeah.
2: Just so that you know. I'm always learning a lot from you, Robert.
0: Mm-hmm. Thank you.
1: We're trying to think of what that is.
2: Don't ask for examples, please.
1: Hurry up. Somebody help me. God. Somebody type something in here.
2: Oh, Lord. Yes.
1: Oh, did I do the live shout out?
0: Yeah.
1: I mean, giveaway?
2: Oh, no, not the giveaway.
1: 909-889-8377. Did I actually say the number?
2: You did not.
0: I don't think so.
2: No. So
1: yeah, call in, fifth caller.
2: Fifth caller.
1: Because someone said she was ready 8 minutes ago, and somehow I skipped over it.
2: Oh,
1: so,
2: no.
1: If I didn't do it, see, I'm falling asleep over here. 909-889-8377.
2: Whoever reminded you.
1: They're going to get the bag. Yeah, I don't think I did.
2: No, you did not. You did not.
1: I didn't actually say the number nor
0: say
1: the
0: fifth
1: caller.
0: Oh, you know you didn't because instead you went on your phone and you read a text from Ryan Franke, remember?
2: That's right.
0: That's right.
1: Yeah. Right. That's not got 6 hours of viewing time on it. Anyway, what's going on in the news, Robert?
0: So local 1932 news, right?
1: We can start anywhere you want.
0: Yeah, let's start there. I think because these are important.
1: I'm just going to ride along.
0: Kathleen and I will guide it.
2: We got it.
0: Although you're leaving me early, but that's a whole other topic. I'm just kidding. So we did a Hagman, Supervisor Hagman canvassing. Yes. Was a few weeks ago now. Yeah. We knocked on over 2,000 doors with a mighty group of over 60 members. I think it was like 61, 62 members. Yep. Huge, huge turnout for Hagman, who has obviously helped move the needle for our union as well as others in the area. And, you know, that's something – that's a number that some campaigns wish they got an entire season. Yes. We got in 3 hours. So that was huge. We did a Measure Z canvassing. Still waiting the numbers for that. We know the IBT is busy on all kinds of other campaigns. But we did a Measure Z canvassing with Jorge's Pomona members in the city of Pomona who came out, as well as Susan's PSD group. We had Gary Sukram there. So we had other stewards there. Shout out to Rommel and his members for also attending. Barbara, Natalie, and Barbara's I forgot, it's her nephew or something, turned out too. That was an amazing canvassing. And then the Hispanic caucus is
1: well, going let's talk to have about the canvassing first. Talking about it in the news, mm-hmm. I think it's important to point out why the canvassing is so important. And that is because, you know, these elected officials in America have really drifted from what's good for working people. Mm-hmm. And part of it is probably connected to the fact that we're not knocking on enough doors, right? Yeah. We're, you know, okay, I'll donate $5 or, you know, yeah, you got my vote. But when, if working people can get out in mass and affect tens of thousands of votes, someone's going to pay attention to you.
2: That's right.
1: They're going to pay attention. And so if we're doing that, we're knocking on doors and we're suggesting who to support because of a candidate supporting worker issues and what's important to working people, we will be okay in the long run.
2: That's right. Mm-hmm.
1: If we depend on the current system and, you know, social media and these apparatuses, these digital apparatuses alone to steer the direction of policymakers and who's elected, we're going to get more of the problems that we have, which
2: absolutely
1: everybody's complaining about. You know, a guy here recently got elected president. I'm not going to say his name, who multiple times says that he'll have gas at $2 a gallon. Man, I'm flipping out, tripping out right now that it's three times that right now.
2: Yeah. Yeah. This was just on the news this morning.
1: Yeah, it's insane.
2: Tomatoes are 50%.
1: And so the point is you know, like the one candidate in California campaigning on, I'm going to get rid of your property taxes.
2: Yeah.
1: Candidates now are just straight up lying about what they're going to do. And obviously they're going to do something different. And that same person here just recently, you know, said he didn't care about the implications on Americans based on settling the issue in Iran. And that's clear because, you know, we can see the impacts on working people and what's happened.
2: Yep.
1: Again, I'm not using this as a political position to say I'm a this or a that. I'm just saying if these candidates would actually follow through what's good with working people and stick to building policy and we knocked on the door. Because what's happening is the population is sitting back and waiting for someone to do the right thing. Versus going out and making them do the right thing.
2: Yep.
1: And there's a difference. If you go out and you knock on the doors and you make sure someone's going to get elected, I have done it for 30-some years. I have watched those candidates have a 100% voting record for labor. If you catch them early and you keep knocking on doors and you stay connected, and if you knock on enough doors and if you have enough people to knock on enough other candidates' doors, eventually you could have your congressional leaders, your Senate leaders, you know, your state houses, your governors, and you can have them all in the corner of working people. Mm-hmm. And so I think it's absolutely important for us to recognize all of those that went out and knocked on doors. Understood. And yeah, it's a good turnout, but we need to make sure that we get more to do it. And our winner is Tina Avilos Morgan from TAD.
0: Yeah.
1: She got another bag.
2: I think she won last week, too.
1: I do. I think so. She's like, I'm going to keep calling back until until I get 20 of them. Anyway, congratulations, Tina. Yeah. Point is we have to make sure that we control that narrative. And when I say we, I'm saying working people, not just unions, working people. It's just that unions speak for working people because that's what we do. And anyway, did you want to chime in on this? You know me, I'll banter about this forever, Kathleen.
2: No, you're 100% spot on. I had a coworker today who was sending me messages on our teams, and we're talking about the rate of inflation and the cost of everything. I took a screenshot of the news this morning. Tomatoes are up 50%, meat's up like almost 20%. Like, you know, and he's like, you know, send me this message on Teams. And I said, you know, we can fix that. You know how we fix that is we get the right people elected. You know, and that's just what I tell people. You know, we're frustrated. Yes, it's okay to be frustrated, but we can solve the problem. But we have to be willing to put in the work and getting out there.
1: And it starts local. It starts with local politics. It starts with your city council members, with your mayors, with your board of supervisors, your school board members, your water board members. Start building those relationships there. Understand how government works. Understand. You don't have to go to every council meeting, but go to like one a year. Understand the mechanisms and the processes, because it's not as easy. These elected officials who campaign on saying, yeah, I'm just going to eliminate property taxes.
2: Yeah.
1: No. Hey. Like, first of all, it's not going to work that way.
2: No.
1: Shame on you,
2: because
1: that person's salary actually depends on property taxes.
2: Ironically.
1: If you're involved in the civic response, if you're involved in civic engagement and you recognize the process, then you're not going to be fooled by that stuff.
2: That's right.
1: So participate, get involved, knock on doors. Again, I just wanted to pump the brakes real quick and make sure for those of you that did go out, great, get another person to come
2: good
1: out
2: job.
1: With you next time.
2: That's right.
1: And let's make that grow, because if as a union, we can get a few hundred to show up and canvass for any candidate anywhere.
2: Yep.
1: We can make sure anyone is elected anytime we need them to be elected.
2: That's right.
1: And we should be able to do that. That is not an unreasonable ask.
2: We can do it.
1: And just, you know, the community, our members and working people need to put that time in, and we got to knock on those doors. That's anyway.
0: Right. Yeah.
1: So, yeah. Great job.
0: I think they're all great points. And just to add on quickly to that, it's, if we catch these local elected officials early,
1: you
0: can shape them and educate them. A lot of them are just uneducated about labor.
2: Yep.
0: So maybe it's just that. But also there's also other tools, right? They can't just use the excuse, oh, I didn't know about this. Like you mentioned earlier, Google is so accessible to everyone. Usually if you have a phone or a computer at home, easily do it, right? But it goes to our point that if we can catch them early before they go on to higher offices, I think labor is better off. And honestly, even though we promote the canvassing events from 10 a.m. to 2 p.m., if you could even just do 10 to 11, right? That's very helpful. So anytime anyone can give is
2: that's
0: welcome.
2: Right.
0: But we're also, besides canvassing and that stuff, a lot of members are also taking action at their local city hall. So for example, Redlands just had a great, I think this is their third council meeting that they completely packed the council chambers. I think this was last week or within the last 2 weeks.
2: Last week.
0: Yeah, last week.
1: Yeah, they start to blend together, huh?
2: Yeah, they do.
0: Sorry?
1: They start to blend together. In other words, the timing, you're like, when was
0: there's just so much in the week. Yeah.
1: Last week.
2: Yeah.
0: It's a lot. And especially this season, like, it's just, I think because there's just so much at stake going on. But Redlands last week and Colton last week. And Colton, like, Redlands does an amazing job as well. But Colton last, like, me being there, you feel the energy different than you not being there and only hearing about it, you know? So me being there for the Colton one, as I was for the Redlands ones too,
1: Had some elected officials send letters in too, huh?
0: And who attended. They sent their staff because they're in Sacramento, but they sent letters of support for Colton bargaining for asking Juneteenth to be a paid holiday for them. And so thank you to Senator Eloise Reyes as well as Assemblymember Robert Garcia for doing that and for sending their reps to even speak. You know, about supporting bargaining. I think it's moved the council a bit because now the council wants to meet with us to talk about all these other things. So this is, it's pretty good work. There's progress, but just because they're biting a little bit at the apple doesn't mean we can stop there. We have to continue showing up in force. And we stayed the entire meeting. I think it ended closer to 8 o'clock. So it was very, very late in the evening. So it was cool. So shout out to James, the steward there at Colton for that amazing work. He's also the recipient of the Member Power Award, the last general membership meeting. So he did great. He's doing great work along with his coworkers. Really good work.
2: He's awesome.
1: Mm-hmm. Baseball clinic.
0: Yes. I wish I brought the flyer with me because I don't have the info, but it will be on social media tomorrow as well as the website. The Hispanic Caucus is hosting.
1: I think it's June 6th. Someone's going to type in here.
0: Okay,
1: in a
0: cool. Yeah, it's sometime in June.
1: I want you to describe what a baseball clinic is because this is what started this whole thing.
0: So in the beginning, I thought a baseball clinic, it sounded like to me, clinic is like, okay, medical attention, you know, maybe a baseball player is going in there. But apparently after I dictionary Googled is what I'll call it, the term clinic, it could also, yes, be a medical term, but it's interchangeable with training. Sports training. So I didn't know that. So
1: group training.
0: Yeah. So this baseball clinic by the Hispanic Caucus is going to be, I think Annabelle mentioned 30 kids. Yeah.
1: 30 kids. Mm-hmm. June 6th. Mm-hmm. Sign up. You'll see something coming out via email if you hadn't already sent it out. Did you send it out already?
0: Yes, with the Work Power.
1: Yep. So it's already been sent to your email. Mm-hmm. And the first 30 kids signed up get to participate. It's free of charge. Mm-hmm. And
0: learn
1: should be
0: how
1: a
0: to
1: lot
0: play
1: of fun.
0: Baseball.
1: Yeah.
2: Ages 6 to 14.
0: Yeah.
1: Oh, did you pull the flyer
2: I
1: up?
2: I did. I sure did. Nice. Ages 6 to
1: Was
2: 14.
1: Was I right on June 6th?
2: You are so right. June 6th from 10 a.m. to 12 p.m.
1: Who do they need to contact?
2: They are going to be contacting. There's a QR code. Or they can contact Annabelle. And her number on the flyer is 909-677-0802.
1: Mm-hmm. Good. So, first 30 kids, free.
2: Yeah. Good deal.
1: No charge. Hanging out with the Tower Buzzers, which is a Dodger minor league team. Mm-hmm. And it should be a lot of fun on June 6th for those kids.
0: Yeah. It'll be on socials and our website soon. But it just went out in this email.
1: And that's also a reminder that if you're at the next general membership meeting, we got 4 tickets to give away for your family. If you show up to the meeting and you want to attend, we purchased tickets for the Tower Buzzers game somewhere in August. I forget the date.
3: August 23rd.
1: August 23rd. And the first 25 that want to go, we'll have 4 tickets for you. Again, free of charge, but we want to make sure that you're going to attend. So be at the membership meeting for you to be able to gather those tickets. If we get rid of all those tickets and we end up needing to grab a few more, no problem with that. But looking forward to making sure we start building a relationship there like we have with some of the other stuff going on.
0: Tower Buzzers, are they a team in the IE? Or?
1: Yeah, it's the same one as the baseball clinic.
0: Oh, they're putting on the training?
2: Yes.
0: Oh, so those players are teaching. Oh, that's so cool.
2: And they could be the future MVPs. You never know.
0: Yeah.
2: You know?
3: Robert?
0: I know. I knew you were going to say something. Randy's giving me the look.
3: It's the Dodgers. It's a Dodger A-team.
2: Yeah.
0: What's an A-team?
1: Minor league baseball.
3: Minor league.
0: Oh, yeah. Minor league. Oh, okay.
2: Future, hopefully they'll be, you know, get
0: they'll become Dodgers? Yeah. Oh, wait. So these people could, the Quakes.
2: Yeah, exactly.
0: Oh,
2: Quakes.
0: Who are the Quakes for?
1: The 66ers. Yes, imagine that. Isn't that incredible? Yep.
3: The Quakes are the Angels now, and the 66ers are for the Mariners.
2: Mariners,
0: okay,
2: right.
0: Yeah. I like the Quakes. I've been to a couple of games. They're cool.
2: They're fun.
0: So, yeah, the little alligator.
1: So the Tower Buzzers are now a minor league team for the Dodgers, like the Quakes used to be.
0: And they play in Ontario, you mentioned.
1: Yes, at the new stadium in Ontario.
0: Oh,
3: by really the cool. way, those seats we have are patio seats.
1: Oh, nice.
2: Nice.
3: And we get a small
1: foods
3: meal
1: included.
3: And a drink.
1: Foods, right. Some food. Some foods included.
2: That's right.
1: Food and drinks included. It's a really good deal, actually.
2: It's a great deal.
1: Yeah, it's a really good deal.
0: I wonder if that's
1: at first I thought
0: Hagman
1: it
0: was
1: pricey. And then when I found out that there was other stuff included with it, I was like, oh, no.
0: How much
1: no,
0: a ticket?
1: A price.
0: How much is a ticket?
1: We can't tell you that.
2: Yeah.
0: Oh, okay.
1: We can't tell you that.
2: Well,
1: they're free for our members. That's all that matters.
2: That's all that they care about. It's free.
0: No, but how much, like, if you wanted to buy it, like, an average person?
1: $43 a ticket, I think they were.
0: Oh, that's not bad.
2: $45. Yeah.
0: Oh, okay, cool.
1: Yeah, to include food, drink, and all that good stuff. Yeah.
0: Cool.
1: Nice. The next thing I want to report on is our car show in Teamsters 1932 News. Okay. We had more than 400 cars show up on May 2nd, which I thought was great, considering we rescheduled it because of the rain.
2: Yep.
1: And
0: which it didn't rain on that day.
1: and it ended up not raining on that day, but it rained a lot on that Sunday. And clearly, sometimes you can't. We will never cancel. We will never reschedule again. We may cancel, but we will never reschedule. It just created a lot of extra work, and it'll be rain or shine or cancellation.
2: Or cancellation, right? Yeah.
1: In other words, if it's a situation where, you know, it looks like it's going to pour no matter what throughout, we'll just end up canceling the day. But it turned out to be a beautiful day that day.
2: Oh, gorgeous.
1: And it would have been great to just have it on that day. But considering we rescheduled it, there was another car show going on that day. We had over 400 cars. Yep. We had a couple thousand people attend. It still turned out to be a great event. And it was good. It was really, really good.
2: Yep. It was a blast.
0: Yeah.
1: Anything stand out for you guys on the car show?
0: I really liked the coffee. Were they a Teamster Advantage partner? They were, I forgot their name or something, but something roasters. But their coffee was really good, and I love coffee. Their iced coffee, so delicious.
1: Do you ever go to Slow Bloom?
0: Slow Bloom? Yeah, I do when I'm in Redlands. I'm just not as often.
2: That's good coffee.
0: Yeah. Really good coffee. I have also, I've never been a huge Starbucks fan too, but just so you guys know, I stopped patronizing Starbucks, but like, late last year, especially because the, now.
1: Same thing with us.
2: Yep.
0: Yeah.
2: Yep.
1: Same thing with us. We have not, we do not, I used to see a refresh of Starbucks on my account.
0: On your app.
2: Oh, man.
1: Not that I ever bought Starbucks.
2: No, but yeah, I know what you're talking about.
0: Yeah.
1: And I haven't seen one of those refresh in probably 6-8 months.
0: Well, it's just horrible
1: since the dispute started.
0: Yep. Yeah, and now they're completely just taking an aggressive approach against workers. But
2: right.
0: And actually so aggressive, they're closing down stores because of it. But anyways, that coffee place was amazing. I actually liked communicating with the TA partners there too. That was a good job, Mark, on your outreach on that part.
1: Yeah, we had a lot of TA partners that were at the car show.
3: This is our biggest turnout this year.
1: For the TA partners.
3: Yep.
0: Yeah, it was really great. And I'm not really big into classic cars, but from what I saw, there was that nice gray one, or the one that was fenced around.
1: The Lincoln? Yeah.
0: Was it gray or something? Yeah. It was a really great car. I liked the turquoise cars that were there too. Really nice.
1: What do you mean turquoise cars?
0: Like there were cars that were painted turquoise.
2: He doesn't know what they were. They're just cars that are pretty.
0: They were just pretty colors.
3: They have model numbers. Or names, I mean.
0: Oh, okay. Well, I don't know their names.
3: Numbers.
0: Yeah. Names. So it was just really great to look at. I enjoyed it. It was actually really good. Yeah.
1: Hey, Ryan, can you text me what car was turquoise? Seeing that I'm colorblind, I don't know which one's turquoise.
0: Was his turquoise?
1: No. He might remember.
0: Okay, yeah.
1: I'm just trying.
0: Or it was a baby blue or something. It was a really nice color.
1: No, you got to say, what color was it?
0: I think it was turquoise.
1: Okay.
0: Yeah, I'm confident it was turquoise.
1: Anyway, the turquoise cars.
0: Yeah. They're really cute.
3: Wasn't a Ford or Chevy or Plymouth?
1: He has no idea.
0: I have no idea.
1: He has no idea.
3: Do you know what the big gray one was that was fenced off? Mm-mm. Oh, never mind.
1: That was a Lincoln Continental, a 67 Lincoln Continental convertible.
0: Oh, yeah.
1: Very, very rare car.
0: Oh, wow.
1: Car that is very sought out.
2: Yes.
1: Yeah.
0: No, well, people take it seriously.
2: Oh,
0: and I'm like, 100%. Oh, wow. Like, you know, people are like.
3: You could say that.
0: I'm like, wow. You guys really care about these things.
2: Yes.
3: These things? Wow, we're going to have to escort you out the building.
0: I know, huh? Teamster Thunder is going to come after me.
2: Oh, yes. Man. You don't want that smoke.
3: Lucky stay in your office.
2: Yeah, no kidding.
0: But anyways, it was a really great car show. Shout out to the staff. We all worked it. It was fun. We also got to enjoy it. And, you know, yeah.
2: It was cool.
0: And the little goodie bags, too. I was with the clerical giving away goodie bags.
2: Those are really nice.
0: Mm-hmm. Yeah, that was
2: very
0: really fun.
2: Nice.
1: We should have put you on trash duty.
0: No.
1: Put you on a heavier workload.
0: I enjoyed the goodie bags. Remind me of working at McDonald's. Next person in line. Anyways.
1: So what else is going on in the news, Robert?
0: Let's talk about ILC updates.
1: Okay.
0: Inland Empire Labor Council. They have been at work. We and the affiliates have. We've been doing a lot of great stuff. It's not on here because I actually was going to talk about it too. Oh, yeah, it is on here. The Mark Takano had a labor roundtable that I was able to attend.
1: Yeah, the Amazon group really dominated that.
0: Mm-hmm. Really good.
1: They did a good job of like making sure the information was center stage. Absolutely.
0: Oh, yeah.
1: Yep.
0: They did really great. So obviously this roundtable was hosted in the IE. It was in Colton. Mark Takano has been on our radio show twice. He actually wants to come on again, Randy. His staff listens to it as well. They really like to hear the updates from what we're doing. And Takano's very involved where he honestly just listened. he talked about some stuff, obviously, but he really wants to listen, especially in a time where labor is under attack. And so our Amazon workers, if you give them an opportunity to talk about their issues, they're going to take it. And so they did exactly that. They talked about, obviously, what happened at DJT6, the walkout, the marches on the bus, you know, all the stuff they're still experiencing now in their workplaces. So it was a great opportunity about that. They presented Takano with a letter to sign on, demanding Amazon respect their workers and a couple of other demands in there. So that was a really great roundtable.
1: We need to get a news, one of those little news things go da, da, da, da, da, da, da, da, so that it plays in the background when Robert's talking.
2: I
3: have one. Everybody complained about it.
2: I'll play it for you later.
3: Can we get a new one?
1: No, I'm just, you know, just listening to Robert tell the news. I feel like there's got to be something in the background going. No, keep going, Robert.
0: Well, yeah, I'm actually trying to think.
1: I actually like this. Maybe I'll just sit back and kind of just let everybody else run the show.
2: Yeah.
1: Lean against the wall over here and start snoring.
0: So that was a labor roundtable with Takano. UCR, so the Inland Empire Labor Council, will be collaborating on a film screening at UCR, which is the University of Riverside, which is called Made in LA. It's a documentary about garment workers organizing against the highly exploitive conditions in Los Angeles' garment district. And it will be followed by a panel connecting the film to Ask Me 3299 Strike. So this is great because obviously there's a lot. This is an untold story about workers working in the garment industry who are exploitive. Annabelle put it right. The perfect way that you can explain it is when you buy a piece of clothing in the garment district or just something that they produce, it's cheap, but because it's also produced by cheap labor.
2: That's right.
0: You know, like these workers are exploited in these sweatshops and it's still going on today.
2: Yep.
0: So, yeah, so this is really good that the Labor Council is partnering with UCR in showing this film. It's really good.
2: Very cool.
1: Mm-hmm. See, because Robert not wearing his earphones, he can't hear.
0: Oh. Wait, is there something going on?
2: They got some music in the background.
1: You're right. Look, this is an industry where workers have been exploited since the beginning of the industry, and it just has not stopped. Mm-hmm. It literally has not stopped.
0: Yeah,
1: and. Right. And yeah, some workers are organized in the industry, but you know, the industry, you know, shuts things down and yep. You know, those clothing manufacturers go out of business. I mean, it is an incredibly exploitative, you know, I'm tired today. I'm not good with my words.
0: Exploitative, I think.
1: Industry that they're just exploiting the living daylights out of like millions of workers on a regular basis. All, you know, from the cotton being, you know, from the beginnings of production, the raw material being produced all the way until, you know, if you look at the retail side of it, it's very likely that the retail people are, you know, maybe they're making minimum wage selling, you know, it's like,
2: if they're lucky,
1: my goodness, while you see these, every rich person in the world having their own brand of clothing that costs $75 for this and $50 for that, a t-shirt is, you know, I'm watching people drop $40 a t-shirt and you're just thinking of who's getting exploited on the other side of that. Anyway, it's crazy. Anyway.
0: Yeah, it's really insane. And you mentioned minimum wage. The federal wage is still $7.25 an hour.
2: I can't believe
0: federal.
2: That's so incredible.
0: That means in a state like...
1: Well, it's because they were going to make... Because, you know, the party that's in power right now is going to make everything cheap so that $7.25 could pay for it.
0: Yeah. Well, this
1: of course, it can't buy you a gallon of gas now, but I don't know what to tell you.
0: Yeah.
1: So you can't drive to work.
0: Right. It's insane. So that's
1: I've never seen gas like this in my whole life, like nowhere near this.
0: Yeah. Really?
1: Ever. Wow. Under any circumstances.
0: Mm-hmm. Shouldn't you feel more worse about
1: the Gulf
0: generation?
1: War?
2: Yeah, the Gulf War was nearly this bad. You're right.
0: Crazy. And they're expecting it to get worse.
2: Exactly.
1: So what'd you think of the news music in the background? Did you like
0: that? I didn't really like it.
2: You didn't like it?
0: No, it sounds like I'm in a Pokemon game.
1: Yeah, I guess you're right. I didn't know that. I've never seen a Pokemon game. But.
0: Really? Like a DS, Nintendo DS games? I don't like it. But if you guys like it, that's fine.
1: Oh, and don't forget in the news, we have the City of Montclair Council meeting next Monday, the 18th. I guess we're mobilizing people to that, too.
0: Right. Okay, cool.
1: Not forget about that. Thanks, Sherry, for putting that in here so I didn't forget.
0: So another update is Ask Me 3299, one of the largest and powerful unions also on the West Coast, is going to go on strike at the University of California at all UCs for indefinitely. So this is a – that means a not ending strike, right?
1: Yep. Correct. That means they're going out and they're going to stay out until it's over.
2: They get what they need.
0: Yep. Starting on May 14th. So that's in – that's tomorrow? Right?
2: Yeah, that is tomorrow. That is tomorrow.
0: The local picket line art time is going to be at Riverside, UC Riverside at UCR Arts Building from 8 a.m. to 1 p.m.
2: Okay.
0: I stood with them as well last year and the year before. They've been on strike many times. And our Teamster Brother Local 2010 has also been on the lines with them because they also represent university workers. And yeah, so they're going to be on strike. Maybe we should invite them on the show as well later this month.
1: We should. We should.
2: That's a great idea.
1: Do we have a show next week? Yeah, we have a show next week.
0: Yeah, we should, yeah.
1: And if they're on strike next week, which they probably will be, let's get them on the show. So they can...
3: I have strike music.
0: Yeah, let's do that. Yeah.
3: You want to hear it? You want to hear it?
1: I want to hear strike music.
3: Okay, here we go.
4: That's a civil matter. Them going in and out is a civil matter.
2: I knew it.
4: It's a civil matter, and they have an obligation to go to court. And you know that. And what you're going to do is you're going to violate everybody's civil rights here. And if you do it, we're going to hold every single one of you accountable. Have a good day.
2: Have a good day.
3: Sorry, I had to get that one out.
1: I wouldn't call that music.
2: Yeah, that was awesome. Hey,
0: it's a good background.
2: Anyway. That's a good background. I love it.
0: I remember that day was funny.
1: I almost had a coronary that day, but okay.
0: Out of what?
1: I'm glad it was funny. I think I screamed at 50 cops that day.
2: You did. Yeah. You did.
3: Twice.
2: Yeah.
1: Twice, right?
2: Yeah.
0: Didn't even let them talk.
1: No. No I sure room. Did not.
0: They would try to say something and be like, and. That's right. It'd get going on, and that's why it was funny. Like, I was just like, oh. Like, remember, that was my first picket line.
2: That was joining your first one.
1: That was your very first picket line.
0: I was with this local, so I was like, that was like my first month on the job.
2: Oh, my gosh.
0: A couple weeks in or something, yeah. That was crazy.
2: What did I get myself into?
0: Yeah, that was crazy. That was good stuff.
2: Good times.
0: Good stuff.
2: Good times.
0: So to finish the Labor Council updates, they had our delegate meeting is coming up on the 18th as well.
2: That's right.
0: So attend that if you can. And then they also had a canvassing event for Gracie Torres in Riverside, which was May 9th. They knocked on hundreds of doors for Gracie. Every door counts in this election cycle. I think Randy mentioned it earlier that people are getting used to social media and stuff. You can get 1 million views on a video, but unless those 1 million views turn into votes, it's not really going to make a difference in an election cycle. So you really got to knock on doors, make phone calls, because people vote, not views, right?
1: Well, imagine if you had 1 million door knocks.
0: Yeah. Exactly.
2: Yeah.
0: Mm-hmm.
2: Exactly. That's exactly.
0: It's a game changer. So now they're going to be canvassing on the 23rd on Saturday for Marnie Von Wilpert.
1: And speaking of million views, in the last 30 days alone, Robert, you've gotten more than a million views on all of our social media outlets.
0: So yeah, like 2.7.
1: Yeah, 2.7 million.
2: That's incredible.
1: This guy is he's on incredible. Fire. It's
2: there
1: crazy.
2: You go. Good background music.
0: Oh, I need to wear my headphones on.
2: It's a clapping. Oh. Applause.
0: Yeah. Yeah. 2.7 like million views cumulatively. And in it's every 30 days increment. So it's in 30 days. And like, imagine that. Like it's really good work on the socials. And people are loving everything that we post. There's not like one thing that we post. That it's like maybe sometimes like I think our GM graphics will get like a couple of likes. But just telling the workers' stories is really gravitating with people. So it's really cool. It's really nice to see, you know.
1: So you were saying on the 23rd.
0: Yeah. So the 23rd.
1: Marnie, and we had her on the show.
0: Yeah. So she's a labor attorney. She helped write the PRO Act. Obviously the PRO Act failed, but there's no reason why we can't bring it again. But Marnie Von Wilpert is running for Congress, and she's in a dead heat tie with her Democratic opponent, who's also pro labor. But Marnie's our person in that race. She's a labor attorney. She supports workers. And she's not only talked about supporting workers, she's done it. She's legislated like it. She restored pension funds in San Diego for workers who were under a really horrible 401k option. So, that wraps up the Labor Council updates. Really good work that they're doing out there. Out here, I should say.
2: Yes.
1: And then in regular news, we have some pretty crazy stuff going on everywhere in the world. We won't talk about that. We're going to talk about
2: what we can handle.
0: Yeah.
2: What we can take care of now.
0: So for the news, it's everyone's talking about AI right now. The second article is about
1: including you typing it in to get a definition.
2: That's true.
0: So
1: you know what's crazy about AI? Before you talk about this this story, is on a show a couple shows ago, we discussed the fact that these big corporations, AI companies, are really arguing to leave this unregulated. Mm-hmm. Oh, it was Lindsay. Lindsay was Doherty on the show. Yeah. That's right. Isn't that crazy?
2: Yes.
1: Like, and now especially that this poll came out that we're going to talk about here in a minute really solidifies, you know, that yeah, people may like the fact that there's AI or they like this or they're using it as a tool, but they also recognize how dangerous it can mm-hmm. be, and it needs guardrails and it needs policies and it needs some protections, because as usual, any industry, any business, it literally you cannot find one. Let's just use the most basic one, which is water.
2: Right.
1: Getting water to people safely without regulations led to millions of people being killed.
2: Yep.
1: Companies dumping stuff in the soil or in rivers it's clearly history has shown that's happened over and over and over and over and over again. And unless there's severe punishment and there's very clear rules, there literally is no industry that is, say it's a new one that pops up,
2: right,
1: new technology, whatever it may be, there is zero of them that has done the right thing without having rules.
2: That's right.
1: That they had to then create rules because it went wild.
2: Yep.
1: It did something nutty. So imagine AI having complete control of your computer, your phone, you know, all these different things it's learning. It's like this big brain learning all this stuff and then letting it loose without any guardrails.
2: They've made movies about this.
1: That's right. They sure have.
2: Get a little scary. Yeah.
1: It's like, yeah, it's been prophesized.
2: Yes, it has.
1: Anyway, what did this article say?
0: So the article mentioned about a survey that 9 out of 10 workers, which is 95%, agreed that there should be some type of AI regulation and that AI should not be the ones who make final decisions. You know, AI is now being used in HR cases.
2: Yeah. Yep.
0: A robot is deciding the fate whether you could pay your rent at the end of the month or not.
2: Crazy?
0: So it's really scary that AI is being able to do this, and AI can do all kinds of things. And I actually think, this is just me personally, that AI could actually be used to benefit society if we did it the right way.
2: 100%.
0: But right now there's just too many tentacles in this area where corporations want no.
2: Yeah.
0: If it was up to corporate America, they would have no regulations in AI, HR, OSHA.
1: Yeah, it's up to corporate America. AI would be driving vehicles and trucks mm-hmm. on the road with right now.
2: Yeah.
1: Without, I mean, I guess they are doing it to some degree.
0: I was going
1: to
0: say they are.
1: But like, they would do it, you know, on a much larger scale.
2: There was a recall today of the Waymos, by the way. Mm-hmm. A huge recall because they can't navigate floodings mm-hmm. appropriately.
1: Really?
2: Correct. It was just on the news this morning. Yep. Thousands upon thousands
1: driving
2: of
1: right into the flood?
2: That's right. That's right.
0: Teslas are exploding.
2: Yep. So, in the middle of the freeways. Like you said, we still have to have guardrails. We still have to have human beings, you know. If it's done thoughtfully and mindfully, it's going to be okay.
1: Pretty soon, self-driving vehicles are going to be driving around robots.
2: That's right.
1: To go from point A to point B.
2: That's right.
1: And then what do us humans do?
2: Yeah.
0: Right.
2: Yeah. Exactly. Yeah.
1: Mm-hmm. We stand on the side of the road and sell grease and oil to the robots.
2: That's right.
1: Instead of oranges. Oh, it's, geez. Hey, man, here's some grease and oil. Yeah. Right. Mm-hmm. I'll work for food.
2: Yeah. Right.
0: And they're attacking the jobs Teamsters represent.
2: Yeah.
0: Yes. I mean, warehouse industry, logistics, truck driving, right? I don't know if it's affecting UPS yet, but at some point it's going to come down. It's affecting Amazon for sure.
2: Yep.
0: Workers are co-workers with a robot.
2: Yeah.
0: Who are moving boxes around and doing things like that. So it's really insane. And at the Labor Council, we're also talking about how a lot of companies view Inland Empire labor as a disposable because we have a lot of warehouses and stuff. So it's time for us to say that we're not disposable.
2: That's right.
0: And, you know, to stop exploiting our family members, our friends, our coworkers. And when are we going to say enough is enough
2: exactly.
0: to this stuff? So we're going to be... In, yeah,
1: I think the first good question you can ask any elected official or, you know, any somebody in you know, society that's held in high regard, is the question of what is labor that's disposable.
2: Right. Exactly.
1: So where's the line?
2: Mm-hmm. Mm-hmm. Yep.
1: Because technically there shouldn't be any.
0: Mm-hmm.
1: Right?
2: Yes.
1: All labor should be valued.
2: That's yeah. right.
1: Period. Like mm-hmm. all labor should be valued.
2: 100%.
1: And so now you see, you know, for the last 20 years, we've seen warehousing and production and some things be viewed as disposable, like, or
2: yeah.
1: transitional, or, you know, back when I was growing up, it was a fast food job. That's what you did for a little while when you're in high school right. or just out of high school, making a few extra bucks. And you moved into a good job that could, you know, you could rent an apartment, buy a house, you know, all those good things. But now that needle has moved to where it's industries that used to be good paying jobs. So what is considered not a disposable job? Like it's always interesting to hear that yeah. question, to ask that, sort of phrase it in a way and get, where's that person coming from? Because technically, if you believe that any job is disposable, at some point that line will be right up against you.
2: It's coming to you. That's it.
1: It's going to come to you at some place and point in time mm-hmm. to where then yours is disposable too.
2: That's right. Mm-hmm. So you better care
1: so
2: now.
1: So treat it with respect, right? Treat yeah. every job, every profession, and you know, any work that's being done, no matter what it is, with some level of
2: absolutely.
1: You know, anyway.
0: Yeah.
1: That's my point.
0: And I still don't think there's enough training for workers now to know how to deal with AI.
2: Correct.
0: AI, a couple, literally 3 or 2 years ago, we weren't even talking about AI this much.
2: Right.
0: We were just like, oh, there's this ChatGPT thing.
2: Literally 2 years ago. Yeah.
0: And now,
2: yeah.
0: I mean, you can't even tell if a resume is fake or not. You can't even, you know, I Google one thing on talking about clinic. And then, you know, yeah. Mark Orr points out it says AI overview. I never really noticed that.
2: Isn't that crazy?
0: You know, like it's actually really insane. So
2: it's built into everything.
0: Mm-hmm. And it collects your data without telling you,
2: mm-hmm.
0: which is sad.
1: No, it tells you. You just agree to it when you sign on.
0: Rome.
1: Like all that stuff that you don't read when you say,
2: all
1: I
2: the stuff
1: agree.
2: That none of us read.
1: Mm-hmm. Right. Did none of us read?
2: None yeah. of us read.
1: Because it's like 19,000 pages.
0: Right. But it's by design, right?
2: Signing
0: of
2: my
0: course.
2: Life.
0: Yeah, it's by design. Yeah. That's what I'm saying.
1: Yeah, you can't use your phone unless you agree to this. Is really what it should say.
2: Yeah, I agree.
1: And we are holding you hostage.
0: Yeah. Even then, I think people would.
1: Right. They'd be like, yeah, I want my phone.
0: Yeah.
1: I think we've put everybody to sleep successfully. I don't see anybody chiming in on
2: oh,
1: that.
2: No.
0: Come on, Randy.
1: Did we put everybody to sleep?
2: I hope not. Hey, so just so you guys know, I'm still waiting on an email return from Jensen Huang, the founder of NVIDIA Chips, AI, the father of AI. I emailed him back in 2014-15 when I started reading into this stuff. It's, I don't know, I'm a nerd. And I sent him an email asking him, hey, you know, moving forward, what is your plan? Because I was worried about this kind of stuff. I'm still waiting for an email back. So I'll let you know. I'll let you know. You know.
3: Hold your breath.
1: You're patient.
2: I know.
1: You are one patient
2: But I
1: woman.
2: Sure did, because I was concerned about this back then. Not about this in particular, AI specifically, but just, you know, like what are the plans moving forward? You know, how – anyways.
0: No plan.
2: Yeah, no plan.
0: No plan.
3: You guys only have 3 minutes left.
2: And I probably
3: left.
2: Wanted a job.
1: Have you been waiting by your computer 12 years for that no. to come through?
2: No. But I just, it makes me laugh when we talk about AI, because I'm like, you know, I emailed that guy, you know? But anyhow.
0: So this is the creator of NVIDIA Chips?
2: He's the founder.
1: Maybe you got to go on X and say something to him.
2: Yeah, you know what? Probably.
3: Do you check your spam?
2: You know, I don't. And it's an old AOL account. That's how old I am.
0: No.
2: It sure is. Yeah, it's probably why I didn't respond.
3: Was it dial-up too?
2: No, not in 2014.
1: Someone here said that Robert put me to sleep. By the way, actually not sleeping, by the way. It says not sleeping. I was just taking a shot at Robert.
0: Oh, I was like,
1: he believed me. Look, see, he can't. Anyway.
0: I think it's too serious.
1: By the way, AI has absolutely taken over parts of UPS. My brother works in Orange County, and their routes are now generated by AI.
2: Oh, wow.
1: No more humans.
0: Yep.
2: 2 minutes.
1: More humans.
0: Yeah. Oh, my goodness. It's really
2: terrible.
0: It's really insane, and it's only going to get worse unless we regulate it.
2: That's right.
0: And California has an opportunity to be the first ones. You know, we're innovative, and I personally don't think we have to choose between innovation and good-paying jobs. Agreed. You can totally have both.
1: You yep. can.
0: You sure but, can. You know, corporation want it
1: it's
0: all.
1: It's like good paying jobs and capitalism supposedly don't go hand in hand.
2: Mm-hmm.
1: Those are the super wealthy that say that.
2: Yeah, mm-hmm. exactly.
1: No, you can have good paying jobs along with
2: capitalism. 100%.
0: Mm-hmm. Yeah. So, yeah.
2: Interesting.
1: All right. So we're at the end of this first hour. I'm glad I sluggishly took you through it because, and I didn't get to take a nap yet.
3: Yep. 1 minute, 10 seconds.
2: You did fabulous. 1 minute?
1: No snoring?
2: No.
1: No, no snoring. You did I didn't great. Nod off at all?
2: No. Robert did a great job with the news.
0: Always.
2: Yep.
1: You did.
2: He really did.
1: We stretched the living daylights out of this one.
3: Yeah. It's thin. It's very, well, it's was been actually a, pulped thin.
0: It was a lot of
1: and
0: stuff.
1: We got a couple guests coming on in the second hour, just so you all know. We didn't just do this because we wanted to sit around and talk at each other.
2: Right.
1: You know, we did have a lot of content, and then we couldn't fit it in. And we just don't want to be rushed. Some of these situations were being pretty rushed. This is the Worker Power Hour with Randy Corgan on the Teamsters Local 1932 Broadcast Network, airing live from San Bernardino.
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12: 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Now here's your host, Randy Corrigan.

0: We're back. This is the Worker Power Hour with Randy Corgan on the Teamsters 1932 Broadcast Network, airing live from San Bernardino. Longtime organizer, first-time radio host. Second hour of our 2 hours. We're sorry if we put you to sleep on the first hour, you know. And then the second hour, we are leading off with our Teamster Advantage partner, which is the American Heart Association. And for those of you that don't know, the Teamster Advantage program that we have has more than 1,000 small businesses connected to our network where we advertise for free, and we encourage our membership to participate with these small businesses. We also have a few of the bigger organizations connected, like the American Heart Association. They come on every now and then to give advice, health advice, and we are joined by Kenya Robinson from the American Heart Association. Kenya, let's do a real quick mic check and make sure that everybody can hear you. Are you there?
1: Hello, everyone. Can you hear me okay?
0: We can. We can hear you loud and clear. And Robert, you abandoned your seat over there. We now have a vacant seat. So go ahead and drop Robert's camera when you get a chance. Thanks. Sorry about that, Kenya. So why don't you take a second to introduce yourself, and thanks for coming on the show. And I think it's Stroke Awareness Month or something like that, correct?
1: Absolutely. May is Stroke Awareness Month, and I'm going to share a little about that today.
0: So tell us about it. Like, what brought about that, and also what got you involved?
1: Sure. Well, in October of 2019, I had a hemorrhagic stroke. I own a dance fitness business and was teaching class. Just remembering being so overwhelmed, feeling very tired, feeling like I was spending life putting out fires and just needing a tremendous break. I started the class thinking this is my time to de-stress. I just want to have fun with my members, and then I need to take it down a notch. We got through the cardio portion of class. I was extremely exhausted, and that doesn't even define it correctly, but it's the best description that I can give it. And then when we got to the strength portion, I figured, okay, I can take a little bit of a break.

0: this routine. So I'm cueing them through it. And that's when I saw one of my members, Andrea, go to her purse, and I figured she was calling 911. And so when the song ended, I told the class, I'm so sorry. We've got three more routines to go, but I'm not sure that I can complete that. And I sat down on the stage. They all rushed the stage and began praying for me. And Andrea came over and she's like, I've got 911 on the phone. They want you to smile. And I just told her no, because if I can't smile, that means something's wrong and I don't want anything to be wrong. And she goes, they want you to stick out your tongue. Can you stick your tongue out at me? And I did. And then not long after that, the paramedics were there. And memory is a little bit sketchy about things that happened after that, but I'm grateful for her quick action during that time. And that's how I've now found the American Heart Association. I belong to something called the Class of Survivors, and it gives me an opportunity to share my story and then also information on how this can be preventable.
1: What an incredible story. You know, that's that in situation, and you're right, those people around you stepping in and saving your life is, you know, got to be absolutely thankful of that. And, you know, quick thinking and jumping into it. And I, you know, you didn't want to smile, but you stuck your tongue out at everybody. Don't forget that, right?
0: Say that again. I missed a
1: That's
0: little
1: okay.
0: bit of it.
1: I
0: Sorry.
1: said you weren't willing to smile, but you stuck your tongue out at everybody, making sure they understand that you were still there. I'm sure that they appreciated that little, you know, that
0: Yes.
1: little shot you took. But obviously, joking aside, it's obviously no
0: Yeah.
1: joking manner. But we obviously have to find a little humor in it. So, what are like the warning signs of a stroke? Most people don't really pay attention to that. Again, we appreciate you coming on, sharing your personal story, and also trying to help others. You know, recognize some of these signs. What are the warning signs of a stroke?
0: Yes, so there's an acronym that I want everybody to learn if possible. It's BFAST, BEFAST. And B has to, or B stands for balance. So if their balance is off, that's a warning sign. E is for the eyes. If there's a change or loss in vision, very important. F is for face. If one side of their face begins to droop, another warning sign. A is for arm. If it becomes weak or numb, that's something that we want to pay attention to. S is for speech. If the speech becomes slurred at any time, then T is time to call 911. We don't wait. We're not questioning it. We're calling 911 right away to get them the help that they need.
1: What do people have to do, you know, health-wise, you know, to kind of like protect themselves from this ahead of time? What's your advice? Obviously, going through what you've gone through, what could you have done different, maybe in, you know, certain situations, to be a little bit ahead of it?
0: Sure. Knowing risk factors are extremely important. High blood pressure is one of those risk factors. Weight or obesity, diabetes, and then also for me, stress was a risk factor. My doctor and I had talked about my stressful days plenty of times before I actually had the stroke. So being aware of those symptoms are, or those personal risk factors are extremely important.
1: And is there a difference in men and women? Like common, more common, less common? What's that ratio?
0: Absolutely. So stroke is the number three cause of death in women, and it actually kills more women than it does men because women experience different risk factors that can cause their increase of stroke, including oral contraceptives or high blood pressure during pregnancy. So, again, talking to your health provider is extremely important to identify those risk factors and to possibly just diminish them so that this isn't something that happens to you.
1: Right. So

0: Can they be prevented? Can strokes be prevented?
1: According to the American Heart Association and Stroke Association, approximately 80% of strokes are preventable. Everyday choices like eating well, movement, not smoking, health screenings, along with managing risk like blood pressure, diabetes, and obesity are great ways.
0: Uh-oh, we just lost her. We'll try to get her back on. Yeah. It sounds like definitely something that, there she is. She's right back. That was quick. Out and back in.
1: How much did you hear?
0: We heard what could be prevented. You were going through the list of what those things were. You can start over. No big deal.
1: Yes, I was saying everyday choices like eating well, moving more, keeping up with your support of your healthcare professional, all of those things are important as far as, and including risk factors like high blood pressure and diabetes.
0: So lastly, where can someone go to learn more? What's the resource for people, especially if they're hitting some of these risk factors? God, I feel like I'm hitting all of them. So I should pay a little more attention to this.
1: Well, then, we want you to visit stroke.org/strokemonth.
0: So that's stroke.org/strokemonth for those of you that may not caught that. I'll say it once again, stroke.org/strokemonth. Well, thanks for coming on. Really appreciate you sharing your story. Is there anything you'd like to close on? Anything you'd like to say to all of our listeners?
1: I appreciate you taking the time to listen today. And don't forget, be fast. You could save a life because it saved mine.
0: Very good advice. Kenya, thank you so much for sharing your story, and thank you for what you do. We really appreciate it. And thank you for coming on our show and you know, taking a few minutes just to do a little bit of, you know, kind of reminding everybody of slow down, pay attention, and first of all, take care of yourself, identify these risk factors, and let's make sure that we have a healthier, you know, lifestyle so that, and if there's an emergency, here's what you do to deal with it, especially if you see somebody doing it or it's happening to you. Thanks for coming on again.
1: Absolutely. Thank you for having me.
0: We've been joined by Kenya Robinson from the American Heart Association, and really appreciate her sharing her story regarding strokes, and May is the National Stroke Month, obviously awareness around strokes, and we appreciate all the work that they're doing out there. Thanks for joining us. Mark, you want to take us to a quick break when we get a chance? This is the Worker Power Hour with Randy Corgan on the Teamsters 1932 Broadcast Network, airing live from San Bernardino. We're going to take a quick break and get our next guest in on the show.

0: We're back. This is the Worker Power Hour with Randy Corgan on the Teamsters 1932 Broadcast Network. Airing live from San Bernardino. Longtime organizer, first-time radio host. Back at the mic after our break. We are joined by Steve Matthews. He is a former colleague of mine who's worked in the labor movement for a very long time. He was, I think his first union job was a Teamster job.
1: It's a National Teamsters Union organizer.
0: Yep. And, you know, then he went to work for SEIU and a few other unions over the years. Came to work at 1932 for a while. And then ultimately he's now retired. And we appreciate your service to the membership as a whole and to the labor movement. You're still active. And why don't you want to introduce yourself and talk about, you have your own podcast too.
1: I have Riverside Rank and File podcast. We're now in our 12th show. We're privileged to have you, Randy, come and do two shows with us. Mm-hmm. And trying to get on a pace of at least one show being produced every week. I just want to say before we go on, I was in the green room listening to the show. And
0: you didn't fall asleep?
1: I didn't fall asleep. I just want to assure you that...
0: pull that mic just a little bit closer to you. There you go.
1: Perfect. I just want to assure you that seeing you said you were colorblind, that I am in proper Teamster black and there's no purple on me. Given the past history.
0: Right.
1: And that I would have watched the show regardless if I found Robert's encyclopedia back there. So, I mean, the work that you've done in this area has been very clear that you've been very focused in on the need to keep money here for people in the inland area.
0: In the local economy.
1: Absolutely. And the Teamster Advantage, and I just say when I worked with you, I utilized the Teamster Advantage to get a $2,000 off my truck.
0: So, are you still driving that truck?
1: Well, I turned that in. I got another 150, but it's from the same place.
0: That's good.
1: But I didn't get the Teamster Advantage because I was no longer in the Teamsters at that point. But I come from a Teamster family, and so Teamsters mean more to me than every other union. It always has, because when you're brought up with something, it means something to you.
0: Absolutely.
1: And I just want to say that there's respect for you and the organization here and the work that you've done.
0: Appreciate that. So, Steve, tell us about your we'll get into a bunch of subjects. Obviously, you and I can riff on labor and issues in labor or stuff that we can get into that in a minute. But you have a podcast and you've had a number of guests on. Who else have you had on there besides myself on your show?
1: Well, we've had people on that are, we had Raquel Ruiz has not come on yet. We're going to ask her to come on.
0: Oh, okay.
1: Hopefully
0: she's doing well.
1: She's doing very well. She's an organizer now with IATSE. We had Antoinette Withers, who you know from before, and mm-hmm. she's working with AFSCME at this point.
0: Yeah, she's got the, 3299 or whatever local has the Ontario unit, because we have the Ontario unit too, and they have some of the general unit.
1: So. Right, so she has that. We've had people on that are like labor historians and whatnot. Robert Foster, who does both labor and Civil War history.
0: Right.
1: So that's some of the people that we have had on. Clearly, we've got tons of other people scheduled. Again, we're set for the next 2 to 3 months with people coming on once a month.
0: Oh, that's awesome.
1: Once a week.
0: And it's good to see this platform leveling up and others using this platform. I think it's potentially a very powerful platform and a place for us not only to communicate but start to build the library of information. And that library will help us, build out a robust sort of, information when it comes to labor, different perspectives, a different understanding or, different viewpoints. But consistently bringing more and more resources for people to be able to listen to, how important the labor movement is and how important it is to become active and make something happen. What are your thoughts on that, thus far?
1: Well, I think that it's wise for us to build that library, if you would, of resources for people to use. I think there's any number of, from labor history in this area, there's a deep fight for farm workers here. In Coachella, which is still part of Riverside County, which is, you know, my area of the equation, if you would. And we had Amalia Dotzlan on, who at 17 years of age was trying to build unity between the Filipino farm workers and the Mexican-American farm workers, and was grabbed by security from one of the planters and thrown into a van, and then that caused a strike from the Filipino workers walked out of the fields.
0: Mm-hmm.
1: So that type of history is something that will teach people what we can do to win, right? And we're in a historic area right now that you're involved with organizing in the warehouse industry, which this is the biggest fight that we have going on in labor in this part of the world. It's an historic challenge that we should have all the resources we can from all the podcasts and anyone that can talk about this to bring support to what's going on in that fight.
0: And speaking of that, younger workers are consuming content differently than we did. We're obviously old dogs here compared to that youngster sitting right over there. You know, according to him, we're all baby boomers, which we're technically not baby boomers, but that's okay. He's so far removed from our generations that he feels like everybody's a baby boomer. That's okay. You know, we have fun with this. I mean, there isn't a day that goes by that we have a conversation and say something that the younger generation, and we obviously get to witness that firsthand with Robert here, that we get to experience those differences in communication and how it's being consumed. I guess my question is, how do you think labor should adapt to this?
1: I think that everyone in labor should pay attention to the fact that we have not been communicating with younger people the right way. And the attention span is also an issue, right? People have a lot going on with their lives. And
0: are you saying he doesn't pay attention?
1: No, I say he's got a lot going on in his life. So each of the things that he can pay attention to, he's trying to get me in trouble.
2: Yeah.
1: I can get in trouble on my own. So I just think in the podcast that I do, we don't usually do more than 20, 22 minutes. It is an attention span issue. At 20 minutes, I've got my producers waving to me and said, done. If I can't get it in 20 minutes, it's not worth saying because people will tune out. And I think that's a piece of it, right? If you're driving and you listen to a podcast, you can do that as opposed to have the radio on. You have alternatives as how you're going to ingest your information.
0: So that means nobody is listening to the show right now. Everybody tuned out over an hour ago.
1: Except you do segments.
0: I'm just kidding.
1: So you do.
0: Yeah,
1: segments,
0: we do. We take them. Right? We take the segments and then release the segments.
1: You get bite size. Yeah. So yeah. It's the same thing.
0: I'm just having fun with it. So.
1: Okay.
0: So what do you think about that, Robert? You know this, the younger generation and younger workers are consuming their content very differently. Mm-hmm. How do you think we should adapt?
3: I think what Steve
0: you're supposed to say everything you're doing, Randy. I'm just kidding.
3: Well, no, yeah, just kidding. Absolutely. But I feel like you're obviously young
0: I'm younger
3: in
0: than
3: labor.
0: Steve.
3: you're still
0: I'm younger
3: considered.
0: Than him too.
3: Right. You're still considered young in the labor movement, right? Even though you have decades of experience.
0: True to a degree, yeah.
3: People before you should have adapted to younger workers, right? That's my opinion, and I think that's true to today, where there's still – like all these Amazon workers that have now become Teamsters and operating without a contract, and they're doing all kinds of great work, they're now on this, right? They're now on this they're in the movement, in the labor movement. But workers, if we were able to do this years ago when it was more popular or whatever, podcasting is making its way back, but I'm talking about radio, I think we would have captured younger workers better. I think we would have captured them early on, right?
0: Isn't that incredible when you think about it? Radio still is a powerful way to communicate, but your point that you just made, I think, is really valid for this discussion, and that is that radio, you know, and quite frankly, certain parties and certain super wealthy people really saturated the radio to a degree that they controlled the narrative and message, and then we were absent. Like what we're saying is we were absent from it. And how this medium is sort of revisiting itself or reinventing itself is in the kind of podcast setting, right? Mm-hmm. So that's why we take our live radio show and then we turn it into a podcast and then we do it in more digestible chunks, but because we're trying to adapt to how that content is going to be taken in. The point is it's still here. It's just a slightly, you know, it's got a modern twist to everybody tuning in a certain, you know, AM station, and then that turned into FM, mm-hmm. or, which is crazy. You would think now AM is no one listens to AM, and it's not true. There's a ton of people that still listen to AM. I would say 25% of the cars I get into, there is a number of AM stations that are on their dial that they still kind of bounce between when they're driving to and from somewhere. Mm. And part of that's because AM has such a large, long reach. Its ability to actually go over a long geographical area is part of it. But secondarily, it's free and it's easily digestible. And, you know, working families who don't have a lot of extra money to be part of all these subscriptions or have Sirius XM or, you know, whatever it is, they have the ability to listen to something like this for free.
1: Mm-hmm. But you're in their car because we are one of the highest per capita commute places in the world. Mm-hmm. So it's a combination of both of those things. So you want to be in their vehicle every morning when they're going to work, right? So you get that bite size in that. It's not a short commute here, but you get that message in a way that you're not going to get to them any other way. It's when they're most accessible, if you would, to listen.
0: Right, and you've got them captive.
1: Yep.
0: That's how, you know, other individuals, I won't name their names, but that's how they really dominated the, you know, the market for a while and mm-hmm. really controlled the narrative. And quite frankly, when you really look back at some of the things that were said and done, pretty kookaloo. Like, how did they get away with that? Because there was nobody else. Mm-hmm. And so, all right, well, I guess I'll just listen to this. And then, you know, eventually, you know, the repetitive information over and over again sticks.
3: Mm-hmm. Yeah, if only a labor leader at that time did exactly what we're doing now. Like, picked up the mic and just started blabbering about whatever it was at the time.
0: Are you saying we're blabbering here?
3: No, I meant, like, about a certain topic.
0: Said we're blabbering.
2: Okay. That's rude.
0: Is that a young term? Is that a compliment?
3: I say that often. I like the word blabbering.
0: Is that good? Is it a compliment? Yeah. Huh? We're going to have to do a poll here. We're going to have to ask everybody that listens, is blabbering a compliment or is it a shot at us?
3: Yeah. Maybe I shouldn't use blabbering.
1: You're backtracking here.
3: Yeah, I know, right? Now I'm
0: Robert, stick to your guns. Say blabbering is good.
3: So
1: even if it's not.
0: Even if it's not. Write it out, man.
3: What I meant to say was, you know, if only a labor leader at that time, when all those other anti-union podcast or radio show hosts were talking about what they were talking about, was able to pick up the mic and talk about the issues their members are facing or the issues that matter to workers at the time. Mm-hmm. I think that should have been appropriate in that time. But now we're playing catch up. You know, now we're trying to beat those airwaves. And I think in a lot of ways it's working, but I also think it's there's also a technological difference. A lot of people, when they get in their cars, they'll use Spotify or they'll use, at least in my generation, right? Okay. I don't have AM, FM radio ready to go. Like, I don't even know where the button's at, actually, for that. And I don't even know if I have a button.
0: 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Right there. I promise you.
3: On my dash?
1: On your dashboard.
3: On my dashboard.
0: It's on your dash, okay. I promise you.
3: Well, I'll have to find it.
0: Soon
3: but
0: as
3: I'm
0: the
3: sure
0: show's
3: there.
0: Over, we're going to go out to your car and I'm going to point to where it is.
3: I'm sure it's there. I just
0: and
3: never used
0: it. Should
3: used
0: be AM 1050, KCAA 1050, and 106.5 FM.
3: No, I'm telling
0: what
3: you.
0: They should be on.
3: I've never used it. So.
1: And you won't be blabbering when you show them.
2: Mm-hmm. Robert, do you remember the. Not Powers. Lost it.
0: What? He's got a brain.
3: So I've used. So like when my mom.
2: What was it I showed you
3: in
2: Needles?
3: Morning,
2: what was it I showed you in Needles?
3: Cruise control.
2: Cruise control.
3: I didn't even know that exists. It's a game changer. Cruise control. It's a game changer.
0: It saves you from getting $700 tickets.
3: Yeah.
0: Yep. Cruise control.
3: I learned after the fact. So.
0: Well, no, it saved you from more tickets.
3: From
0: if
3: more
0: you're
3: tickets.
0: Using it now.
3: Yeah. Mm-hmm.
0: If some people will keep their foot in it.
3: Yeah.
0: And won't. Put it on cruise control and they'll keep getting tickets.
3: Yeah. So like
0: and
3: I can leave it at 90, I can leave it at like 80 miles per hour or whatever. I can just, and I don't, my feet is off the, I'm acting like if it's brand new, huh? Like my feet are off the pedals. It's just cruising.
0: Hey, as long as you don't jump in the back seat and abandon the wheel too.
3: Yeah.
0: It doesn't
3: drive.
0: It's not self-driving.
3: You need a human operator there.
1: you don't want to go that road.
3: Yeah.
1: So I just want to extend an invitation to you while we're talking this now part of union podcast and radio shows across the country, the network that we're part of with Riverside Rank and File, there's over 200 in the country right now between podcasts and radio shows. It sounds like a lot, but it's not.
0: Right.
1: 350 million.
0: It's a drop in the bucket.
1: It's not a lot. Yeah. And the people that do the podcasts and the radio shows, some of us get together every Tuesday at 10 o'clock, and they're asking for you to come on that.
0: Well, so, we definitely should get – you can count on us getting on there. Get with Robert. Let's set up schedules so that we can get on that and collaborate with all of those union podcasters and show hosts because we definitely want to help occupy the space. You know, I actually am hopeful that someday we will have a station that's all labor all the time. Not necessarily here, but at some point, labor will have a place to house to where no matter what time of the day you tune in, it's going to be labor of some sort playing. There's probably enough content out there now to take it all and dump it into sections, into pieces to where you could have 24/7. We just got to kind of start to corral it. We're actually building that foundation and that infrastructure for us to house it ourselves if need be. But definitely, I think that that would be super, super advantageous for labor if there was one spot that they can all digitally connect to. Obviously, someone in New York can't listen to 10:50 a.m., but they can sure push a button and stream whatever is being played,
3: or go to the podcast,
0: or go to the podcast. Mm-hmm. But if you have a station, people do. A lot of times, people just I'll turn on a certain station, I'll turn on a certain genre. Mm-hmm. They're not necessarily thinking they want to listen to a specific song or a specific. It's just I'll hear from labor. So it really doesn't matter what's playing in the lineup, right? It's like, oh, that sounds interesting. It's no different than the success of radio or the success of iTunes or the success of any of these formats where people are listening, XM radio, any of these formats. It's not like you're pressing in a button and I want to specifically hear, Beat It from Michael Jackson. You're like, well, I want to listen to pop, right?
1: Mm-hmm. It's an area of interest.
0: Yeah, an area of interest. Yeah. So an area of interest, if the area of interest is labor radio, then at any time of the day you tune in, you're going to hear one of these few hundred that are doing it. Mm-hmm. We got to usher them and try to get them in that space to where we're all hearing from each other, and the general public is more becoming more access to them.
1: Yeah. I appreciate that vision that you're putting out. I think a step in that direction is to take inventory of who's around us and what unions actually have podcasts, for example. I only have heard with what you're doing, United Domestic Workers have a podcast. Mm-hmm. Desmond Prescott from that group is coming on my podcast tomorrow.
3: Okay.
1: But I don't know who else has anything. I don't know that the Labor Council does. Mm-hmm. I just think it's an opportunity missed if these organizations are not doing this. Where is the leadership that we're reaching out to workers in general? I've known for a long time your approach is organizing. And in organizing, we need to be ahead of the curve. We need to be reaching people. We shouldn't be reactive, right? When you talk about us being reactive in this format, we are. We've been negligent to some degree in labor, getting to a point that only now we're starting to do this. You've been doing this now for a couple of years, is it?
0: Yeah, 3 years.
1: 3 years. Congratulations for that. But who else has? That's it. I don't know anyone else has a labor radio program.
0: And hopefully we can get that to change. Yeah, and I think that and I've been, we've been at the Labor Council. We've been at a lot of places, and we're kind of agitating the space. And I've invited people on, and I go through my rap afterwards and explain how powerful this can be and how powerful it is to some degree. And, I explain that all these potential that we have. Like, we have also a 24/7 station called the Worker Power Radio Network.
3: Teamsters Radio Network.
0: Yeah, the Teamsters Radio Network. Right now, that's what you, when you came into the breezeway, the courtyard, that's what you heard playing in there.
1: Yep.
0: So we already have this platform set up. Mm-hmm. And you know how easy it is for us to take a podcast and just take it into the server and play it at a certain time and literally just start stacking it. So we can do it. It's just we need the rest of the labor needs to start doing it. We're doing the radio part of it right now, just playing music, because we're just getting people used to that resource being out there. And starting in a few months, I'm going to press more where we start using it more to like do an announcement, or we send out the link and we want you all to tune in at 2 o'clock or at 5 o'clock. We're going to give you a quick report on this, or we're going to give you an update on something that's going on that we think a lot of people may want to listen to, and then we're going to test it.
3: Well, we also run TeamShare Advantage ads on it too, advertisements for the small businesses that Mark communicates with almost on a daily basis. And they do, like, you know, for example, I'm Robert, I have a taco shop, we have Taco Tuesdays, $5 or $2 a taco or something, you know, like that's, you know, things that we do. But I'm interested to hear what you guys do. Like, do you guys do... He said they're on Tuesdays. What do you guys talk about?
1: We talk about the different episodes and different shows that each have planned for, that did the week before, and what they had planned that week. Oh, nice. And we share content, right? So there's really good content from some of these shows. Mm-hmm. There's a spectrum, right?
0: Yeah.
1: But, I mean, if we're talking about building which are the vision you have, which is great, why not on the same week all of us on some day or some broadcast say the same issue that we push as a way of walking into this. It's not going to happen overnight, but it's going to happen because we take deliberate steps to make it happen, right? So whether it's an event, whether it's something that you're doing or another union's doing that we all need to get behind.
0: So you said it's on Tuesday at 8 a.m., right?
1: It's Tuesday at 10 o'clock.
0: Oh, 10 o'clock.
1: Our time.
0: Okay.
1: And there are people get on from D.C. There's people from the Northwest.
0: Mark,
1: people from the,
0: can you make sure you get on that?
1: So it's your anyone that you designate can get on.
0: Let's start right. And it's every week, right?
1: It's every week.
0: Okay.
1: It's every week.
0: See?
1: And I think this...
0: Fixed.
1: Yep. A man of action. There we go. So,
0: well, you know, obviously you see we're doing our billboards. We've got the buses. You know, clearly as an organization, we're doing a lot of things that the rest are not doing.
1: Not doing.
0: But, you know, hopefully that's not... I'm not saying this to, like, talk down. It's more of like a friendly challenge. Hey, others can do it too.
1: It's about telling the truth.
0: Yeah. And imagine if every union had a billboard.
1: Yep.
0: There wouldn't be just littered with only attorneys.
1: Yeah.
0: I mean, what? Attorneys have what? It seems like injury attorneys have 75% of the billboards. But
1: and the ads on television.
0: You know, and then yesterday we flipped the billboard to have some of our 7-Up drivers and workers there. And man, immediately... Man, it was up in just in a few minutes. Mm-hmm. We started getting texts right away. Hey, man, saw that. And then somebody sent a picture and a text, and they saw themselves up on the billboard.
3: Their management even saw it, because they use it's actually on the billboard going towards Yucaipa. And their management even saw, like, their billboard. So it's amazing to see, like, what it can be used for, right? It can be used for you, or it could be against you, against the employer. So it's really cool.
0: That is right. All the billboards in just a matter of 20 or 30 minutes can be used to send a tough message if need be.
1: Tough message.
0: That's right.
1: I really hate to say it. There's too much of labor that's asleep at this moment when they most need to be awake and fighting. You're looking in a very awake way of taking advantage of every opportunity.
0: Mm-hmm. You know, it's interesting. I was talking about at the beginning of the show how tired I was, and I wanted to take a nap during the show. So you're right.
3: Uh-huh. Sleep at the wheel.
0: Some of us are asleep at the wheel.
1: I don't think we'd get away with that now with the cameras and trucks and stuff. Years ago, I did 10 years as a yellow freight driver, and I don't know if I could function with all the stuff that they have in the trucks watching the drivers now.
3: Yeah, how do you feel about now? I mean, I didn't know you were a truck driver. How do you feel about now they want to replace human operators like yourself once was with AI?
1: It's offensive. I don't trust it. And I think you said earlier that there's too much the profit factor in the AI that we shouldn't trust it. Do you trust corporate America? If you are a worker, you're active in a union or not, do you really trust corporate America with your life? Mm-hmm. And that's really the question. And so the AI in their hands is not trustworthy. It's not something that we should put our life in danger for.
3: Yeah.
1: I trust Teamster truck drivers on the road because I was one. I knew my fellow yellow freight drivers. Unfortunately, that doesn't exist as a company anymore. But I know they really cared about doing a damn good job.
0: And, you know, joking aside, let's use the sleep issue. there's a rule that a commercial driver, anytime feeling fatigued, has a right to pull over and take a nap. And you know, you obviously have to record it correctly and you have to report it correctly. But, you know, we helped create that rule a long time ago because you don't want fatigued drivers on the road falling asleep with a vehicle that runs people over. And that creates a very safe environment. I know, you know, we joke about it and, you know, the employer wants to frown upon it, but too bad. Like I've obviously represented drivers for over 30 years. And whenever I have an employer trying to bring down discipline on a driver that is used their fatigue provision, I'm always like, go for it. Mm-hmm. Let's see how that works out for you in the end.
1: Exactly.
0: Let's see how that works out for you, because all of your drivers are going to be out of service real fast. If you decide to try to come down, you know, regardless of what the person, what you may think the person's doing, don't even go there. Always let the driver do what they got to do to protect the road.
1: I don't know anyone in the community of our people in the public that would do anything but want to make sure that people are safe on the road driving trucks.
0: Right next to them.
1: Right next to them.
0: Right.
1: It's intimidating to people that aren't used to being in trucks, that there's so many trucks on the road.
0: Yeah, I witnessed this, literally the aftermath of this horrific accident about a year ago on 95 in Arizona, making a right onto 62 California. And this truck coming up 95 fell asleep and blew right through a red light, full speed, you know, 65 miles an hour, and not only went through the intersection, took out two cars that were going through the intersection, then went right over the top of a gas station pumps, and then right into the front of the gas station's wow. Yeah, the gas station's, you know, not lobby, but you know, the retail area,
2: the store,
0: and you know, and the driver fell asleep.
1: Yep.
0: The driver fell asleep. The first thing I know immediately is that's not a union driver. Like, no driver has to work under those conditions. Let's get one thing clear. However, a union driver knows that they're protected and that they could lay down. They could take that break. They can stop. They can notify dispatch and say, this is what I'm doing. Regardless of what you think I should do, this is what I'm doing. That's what creates the safe environment. Corporations have convinced enough people to change the industry enough to where now most of the roads are dominated by non-union drivers, that people feel unsafe because of those stories I just laid out. It is very rare that you see a union driver get in an accident.
1: As a union driver, we would do our circle check and make sure that the vehicle was safe to take out, and we would refuse to take the vehicle out if it wasn't safe. If you're non-union, that is putting yourself in danger of not having a job, because non-union, they're going to threaten you. In a union job, where you're a union driver, you're not going to take something out that's going to endanger you or the public, and you got a union behind you.
0: About 25 years ago, another driver story that people in the Inland Empire might be able to remember. About 25 years ago, a flatbed truck carrying some concrete pipe coming down the Cajon Pass, the straps broke and the pipe rolled off and rolled right onto a vehicle and killed all the passengers in the vehicle next to him. When the driver was, you know, obviously questioned by the higher patrol, you know, at the scene of the accident, the driver had actually tried to flag the straps and flag the strap of the load, and the company told him he had to take it out. Now, what the driver didn't realize, and the driver ultimately ended up going to prison for this, because the driver has a right to say, I'm just not driving it.
1: Yep.
0: I don't know what to tell you. Mm-hmm. That was a non-union driver.
1: Yep.
0: In a non-union environment, the driver feels like they got to violate the law, or else their job is at stake. A union driver knows immediately, I don't know what to tell you, I just ain't taking it out. Like, those straps are, are faulty. This thing needs to be red tagged. Whatever it is, they know that they're gonna be able to draw that line. And for those that remember, because it was all over the news, and it was something that was talked about for a few days after that. Those of us in the industry recognize that problem immediately. Most people won't remember the first part of it, which is that the driver had flagged the problem and then felt pressured into it. And then they don't understand the rules of that, right? They only know about how the stuff rolled off and hit the other car and caused such a devastating accident. The reality is that's happening every single day in our environment, not just for drivers, but on a different level for warehouse people, for workers, and you know, anyway, I'm just obviously blabbering.
1: You mentioned environment. So there's another part of environment with all the warehouses and the trucks. Riverside and San Bernardino counties are the two most air-polluted counties in the country. If you're a member of the public, you should want to see that the union represents all of these workers, because if you get in negotiations, you can also advocate for the public that company is responsible for cleanup. There's a way of binding the community with the union in terms of how we advocate together. And we should be in this together. The community should want all of these facilities to be union, because that's the basics to start fixing this problem. I don't know if that's something that the public is aware of, mm-hmm. that these are the two most air-polluted counties in the country because of all of the clusters of warehouses and trucking that's here.
3: Mm-hmm. I think the community is aware of it. I actually started,
0: they're choking on it.
3: Yeah, I actually started in political activism with warehousing, and I immediately
0: noticed.
3: You were
0: like 12 when you did that, huh?
3: Like 13, yeah.
0: Yeah, no kidding. We're not actually joking,
3: That's how I actually met one of our staff members, Carlos Gonzalez, on this local. But I was and I'm still passionate about it because – and I teamed up with Liuna. I asked Carlos with the Teamsters to come out and help, because warehousing is really and the smog from it is not caused by the warehouse, caused by the truck, right?
1: Yep.
3: Is literally killing. I have asthma. It literally sucks during the summer, especially with the fires combined. You know, and all this is to say is that I think the community is aware of it. It's our leaders, elected leaders, who need to start
0: getting involved to deal with it. Mm-hmm.
3: Yeah. and unions too. I believe, like I said before you came on, we can have a society that can balance good warehousing policy with good labor, because I know the carpenters and the building trades build these damn things, but they also need to be, and I tell this to the building trades too, so I can say it publicly, you guys need to help us organize the workers after, you know, the Amazon project. Everyone should be on that, right? So anyways, that's just me blabbering about
1: the
3: warehouse.
1: All the labor agreements that we want the construction unions to have afterwards, we want to make sure these are all union jobs. Mm-hmm. It's like it doesn't end there.
3: Yeah.
1: Once the place is up.
3: Right? Once you built it, yeah. So it's – I think – yeah, so – and your podcast too, what success have you had with it? Like I know you've had on labor leaders as Randy. You're going to have tomorrow from UDW,
1: Desmond,
3: right?
1: Prescott.
3: Desmond Prescott, yep. Who's also part of the labor council. What successes have you had with the podcast? I know for us, we really enjoy really going back after and listening to the podcast and seeing all the amazing success we've had with other labor leaders and elected officials. What have you guys?
0: Before he answers that, I just got a live response to something that was said here from a former driver, a retired driver. Mm-hmm. On more times than I can count on one hand, was I expected to leave a facility with an overweight trailer. Mm-hmm. All I would have to do was tell the dispatcher to sign my paperwork saying I was told to, and they never had to leave. In other words,
1: a liability.
0: Right, right. Yeah. If I go, whatever, like, you guys sign off on this. I'm releasing.
3: But it's not liability on the driver, though.
0: That's correct.
3: Right,
0: He's like, you know, and clearly that was this driver's way of, in a fun way, kind of saying, all right, well, you're taking me off the hook. You go ahead and do it. Again, a union driver understands. I'm sorry for jumping out. I just like when I get the live stuff happening.
1: I appreciate the feedback. So as far as we're only in our 12th show, right?
3: Oh, wow.
1: And we've gone, I can't judge in the same way that you have 3 years of success here, but we've gone, we have 8 podcasts, United American Network, and we're now the second most watched out of those podcasts. So
3: nice.
1: I can say that much. In 3 months, we've gone to brand new to be in the second most watched.
0: Oh, nice.
1: Yeah. The Joy of Democracy is the most watched of our programs. Joy Silva, who is the chair of the Democratic Party in Riverside, is that's her program. The Straight Out of Riverside is probably the third most watched out of our programs. Mm-hmm. There's someone that does high school and community college sports, and they got regular following. So
3: okay.
1: There's a bit of a spectrum. I'm the only union podcast out of our group.
3: Oh, okay. And that's the same group that's on Tuesdays, right?
1: Well, no, that's across the country.
3: Oh, got it.
1: The podcast network across the country are people that have their own podcast mm-hmm. from the East Coast to here to the Northwest.
3: About labor.
1: That's
3: because
1: just union.
3: We're part of the labor radio network. Is that similar, right?
0: No, that's a different one.
3: That's a different one.
0: Yeah,
3: okay.
0: It's similar, though.
3: Okay.
1: Yeah.
3: Yeah.
1: And there's someone that has something that says Power Hour 2. That's not you. That's up in the, I think they're in the Bay Area.
3: Oh, interesting.
1: So it has a similar name. I had to call mine Riverside Rank and File because there was another one out
3: Rank
1: there.
3: And File.
1: Rank and File. Mm-hmm. So just so that's why I always say Riverside because otherwise I'm violating something or other, I guess.
3: Yeah. There's also another great podcast I actually listened to alongside. It's called The Valley Labor Report. Randy was on it once.
0: Yeah, those guys do a good job.
3: Really good job. Like it's a bunch of young labor activists. They're union members as well that they run this show. It's really good. You should check it out. The Valley Labor Report. It's the only union radio show in the South. And they air out of, what is it, Louisiana?
0: No, right? I think it's Georgia, isn't it?
3: Or something like
0: Alabama,
3: that.
0: Alabama, something.
3: Alabama, that's what it is. Yeah, it's Alabama. Yeah. And they do amazing content. So we should all connect one time over Zoom and just collaborate on something, you know, because this is really cool.
1: Yep. Make it happen.
3: Yeah.
0: Make it happen, Robert. Yeah.
1: Mm-hmm. We have to
0: get it done. Quit talking about it.
1: Put the young person to work.
3: Yeah, right.
1: Job security.
3: All right. So that's what we tell Mark all the time. AI can replace Mark at any moment.
0: We only got a couple minutes left. Steve, you want to close up on anything?
1: No, I just appreciate the chance to come on your show. I mean, you've got the senior aspect of this that you're 3 years and you got seniority. And we just need to nudge people. When you came onto my podcast, you challenged the rest of the labor leaders to step it up. And we need to tell the truth to each other. And that's the truth. There is a certain amount of people that are asleep at the switch. Maybe it's good meeting people in their own way. It's time to wake up and it's time to lead. And use the podcast as a wedge to make that happen. Mm-hmm. We have support out there that our listeners want to see something happen. And we'll get the reactions like you just got that we're telling the truth to people.
0: Yeah. Last year we had some things happening during one of our open enrollments and a change with one of our health and welfare trust funds. And we used this format to do exactly what needed to be done, which is take 45 minutes and literally talk through all the things that would help everybody deal with whatever those questions were coming up. And guess what? We watched the confusion and the misinformation completely start to dissipate because it just becomes a very powerful tool. And there's a lot of things that we can use this platform for. I've got a lot of ideas that we're going to be trying to work through, but I'm just you pointing it out. I wanted to bring it up. Like you could be very creative with this space.
1: You'd be very creative with the space. I will tell you with the work that's being done with Amazon that you guys are all involved with. Use my space to have those folks come on. Mm-hmm. The more that especially the younger workers
0: end
1: up getting on various podcasts and whatnot, they're going to be better at how they reach out to people. The more people listening. Let's collectivize this. Each of us have our thing that we're doing. Let's bring this to bear that we use the strength together.
0: Absolutely. So we got, what, 2 minutes? 2 minutes, Mark? Minute and a half or two? Something like that?
2: Minute 45.
0: Yeah. Yeah. And this is how we're building worker power in the Inland Empire, the way we're building worker power in the Inland Empire. Did you want to close on anything, Robert?
3: No, I'm good.
0: You know, you look like you want to say something over there. Something to us old people.
1: But we picked on him enough.
3: No, I'm all good. No, nothing.
0: I always love catching him by surprise sometimes.
3: Wait, what?
0: He's like, what? And you know, Robert, you're always such a good sport about it. We appreciate that. We really do.
3: Thanks for the bullying.
0: Yeah.
3: I'm just kidding.
0: Even better. Even better. He's all, thanks for he takes a shot in this. I'm just kidding. You know, we're building worker power in the Inland Empire. And the way we're building worker power in the Inland Empire, like I said, I'm asleep at the wheel today.
3: Jesus.
0: My rip is not going as well as it normally does. Huh. Anyway, you know, we got the billboards, got the buses, you know, we're knocking on doors. We got Teamster Advantage program. we're in more than 25 chambers of commerce across the system, and we're encouraging workers to talk to one another, to organize, to build a union, to get a collective bargaining agreement. 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Longtime organizer, first-time radio host. 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
5: The Knicks destroyed the Cavs 130-93 to sweep the series and advance to the NBA Finals for the first time since 1999. Karl Anthony Towns led New York with 19 points, 14 boards, talks about the team's mindset following the series win.
6: This team's hungry, and that's the most important thing, even with an amazing historical win we had tonight. The celebrations were minimal. You know, we really want to get back to work.
5: Jalen Brunson named series MVP. Stanley Cup playoffs. Andrei Svechnikov scored in overtime to lift the Hurricanes past the Canadians 3-2, take a 2-1 lead in the Eastern Conference final from Montreal. Baseball, Astros starter Tatsuya Imai and two relievers combined for a no-hitter, crushed the Rangers 9-0. Nationals smacked six homers, torched the Guardians 10-2 in Cleveland. That's sports. I'm Ron DeMoss.
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22: Carrie's family blames Hiawatha, like a longtime friend, State for enabling Carrie's addiction. According to his plea agreement, the assistant bought ketamine on Carrie's behalf and injected him with it personally. The actor died at age 54 in 2023. 4 other defendants have pleaded guilty and received sentences in the case. I'm Haya Pinjwani.
23: And welcome, brothers, sisters, working class heroes. This is the Rick Smith Show. Thanks so much for being here today on the big program. Lots to get to, lots to talk about. Got an email yesterday that again, I get these kind of emails all the time, but angry at me for talking to people from the Center for American Progress, neoliberal, business center left, think tank. And look, I've had a relationship with them for a very long time. I've had relationships with people for years all over the political spectrum because I believe wholeheartedly that the more working class voices they come across, the better.